0: crowded street past the stores with false fronts. A half dozen saloons. Over to the white adobe house that belongs to Judge Fillmore and his daughter Libby.
1: I thought Father should have written you a letter, Chad. Bill thinks it would have been easier on you since there was nothing you could do about it anymore.
0: You always wanted to let me down easy, Libby. The judge was right telegraphing me.
2: I was sure that's the way you'd feel about it, little boy.
0: Exactly what happened?
2: They found your father face down in the corral with an arrow between his shoulder blades.
0: Arrow?
2: It was an arrow, all right, Chad. Regular engine arrow. Minute I heard, I rode right out to his ranch myself.
0: No Indians around Dos Rios. No bad Indians.
1: Folks around here don't think so. They blamed it on John Tallfeather, the Indian who used to work for your father.
0: John Tallfeather was as fond of my father as I am. What's more, John was a Choctaw. Choctaws haven't used arrows since the Mexican Wars. Where is John? I'm going out and tell him I don't believe all that loose-mouthed gossip.
2: John Tallfeather's dead, Chad. They strung him up the same night your father was dumped.
0: Strung him up? Who strung him up?
1: A mob.
2: A mob headed by your father's own neighbors, Rafe and Brett Kincaid.
0: Kincaid's? Oh, I should have known. This is no backwoods we're living in any longer. It may be the frontier, but it's the frontier of civilization.
2: I've heard you make that speech before, my boy. For all the good it does.
0: This country will never be anything but a lawless wilderness until men learn to respect the due processes of law. Why do they think I left the ranch and went off to school?
1: We know, Chad. We agree with you. While there are people around like the Kincaid, what are you going to do?
0: I'm going to do something, and you can bet on that.
2: Now, don't go flying off the handle, young man. The Kincaids are gunfighters, both of them.
0: A lot worse than that if they lynched poor John Tallfeather. If there's any law in this country at all, they're going to pay for it. If you and Libby will excuse me, Judge, I'll leave my bags here.
1: Of course, Chad, but where are you going?
0: To start with, down to the livery stable. I'm renting myself a horse.
3: Can you have a horse and the best horse that every stable provides? But you can have money in a bottle. What did I say? Hand the shirt right off my back.
0: Cherokee, you haven't changed one bit. You sound just the way you did when I met you for the first time, peddling genuine Cherokee rattlesnake oil off the back of that big wagon.
3: Yes, Chad, you remember, don't you? Sirree. Now, if you just gather around closer, friends, I want to call your attention to this little preparation I hold here in my hand. This little bottle is sold regularly for $3 everywhere. Now, you want to know what this little article does, and I'm going to tell you.
0: Mm-hmm.
3: It removes warts, blemishes, bunions, and freckles. Cures colds, rheumatism.
0: Whoa, there, you old horse thief.
3: Horsey?
0: Hey, your Honor, I'll amend my complaint. I'll just make it Dr. Cherokee O'Bannon.
3: Thank you, counsel. Objection sustained. Come on, I'll get you a horse. Yes, indeed. One of the quietest, chillest, broken-down hayburners in Scott for a fancy-pants city lawyer.
0: If you know what's good for you, O'Bannon, you won't call me fancy-pants.
3: Don't worry, Chad. I've seen you ride. I've got a good nag for you. But do you mind, my boy,
0: If what?
3: I'd like to ride along with you, if it's all right with you.
0: Well, come along, Cherokee. I'd enjoy having your company. Now, if you'll just get the horses, I'd like to be on my way.
3: That's it. There's your ranch. You can see it right through the mast. That's Sage Montana.
0: No, not a bit. There's the creek and the cottonwoods where I used to swim when I played hooky. But oh boy, hold it.
3: Watch out. What's that for?
0: Unless I'm mistaken, and I don't think I am, someone's moved our wire. Our fence used to run along the other side of the creek up to that saddle rock.
3: Sure it used to. It doesn't anymore. I thought you'd know.
0: Do what?
3: Well, last spring, there was a big rock slide right over there. Filled the old creek bottom with rocks and changed the course of the stream. So your father sold that little strip to Kincaid.
0: Are you sure, Cherokee? Because without water, there's a quarter.

0: inspection over here wouldn't raise gophers.
1: Now, the way I heard it, on account of you moving upstate to be a lawyer, your father was selling off his cattle. Didn't care about the water.
0: Selling off? That's ridiculous. Less than a month ago, he wrote me to go over to the stock show at the Capitol and see if I couldn't find him a new Hereford breeding bull.
1: Why? Well, I'll be a four engines off on. Sure wouldn't be buying any bull if he was giving up ranching now, would he? Don't think he was.
0: Come on, Cherokee. Turn that pony around. We're riding over and paying a call on Rafe and Brett Kincaid.
1: Get around there, you long-legged, loose-jointed, shovel-cussing. Come on, let's be off!
0: Neither Rafe nor Breck seemed surprised to see me. But they did seem a little shocked when I started to ask questions about this strip of land Cherokee said my father had sold them. Well, maybe shocked isn't the right word at that. They were indignant. Indignant and downright hostile.
2: You mean to say you think I'm lying, Remington?
0: I'm not meaning to say anything, Rafe. I just asked you and Breck a very simple question.
3: What do you mean, simple question? You asked us to show you the deed the old man signed when we bought that property from him.
0: I know what I asked, Breck, but I still have to see the deed.
2: Why, you... I got a good mind...
0: If you really had a good mind, Rafe, you wouldn't go reaching for your gun. I'm not wearing one.
2: Yeah, I forgot. You're the holier-than-thou gent who didn't like the way your neighbors ran your hometown. You went away to college.
3: Sure, he was too good for us.
0: I can force you to produce that deed, you know.
2: Oh, you can. Well, you wouldn't like to try it, would you?
0: I don't mean beat it out of you. Although I believe I still could.
3: He believes he still could, Rafe.
0: Whether you two realize it or not, we have a court in this county. And I could make you produce the deed in court. I just didn't think that'd be a friendly thing to do.
3: You're not getting no place trying to butter us up with that friendly talk.
2: Ah, let it go, Breck. The deed's over in the table drawer. Get it and show it to Mr. High and Mighty.
0: I'd appreciate it very much if you would.
3: Father would turn over in his grave. He knew what a duty he had for his son.
0: The less you two have to say about my father, the better off we'll be. All of us.
3: Here. Look for yourself. That's the deed.
0: That's the deed, all right.
2: Well, now are you satisfied?
0: Yeah, I'm satisfied. His signature's a forgery.
2: Why, you low-down mealy...
0: Go on, Rafe. Squeeze trigger if you want to. I don't think even you would want to go into court for gunning down an unarmed man.
2: Yeah? Well, who's to say you weren't packing a gun?
3: Rafe's right. He's got me as a witness. You're a lawyer. You know what witnesses are, don't you?
2: Chad... You called me a liar. You said I forged that deed. Nobody calls me them names and goes on living.
0: And I imagine you've killed men for a lot less, too. Well, if you got the salt to shoot while I'm standing in front of you...
4: Hey, what's... Stop that, John Ray!
3: Ray, the Cherokee. Chad must have let him outside.
0: Yeah, I'd forgotten I had, but... Well, Ray?
1: You gonna let that shooting iron go or not? The next one won't be just a warning. And even my Cherokee Indian rattlesnake ever foil never cured one from five bullet holes.
3: Go on, Rafe. Cherokee's got the drop on you.
1: That's better. Come on, Chad. Time you were leaving.
0: You're right, Cherokee.
2: Go on, slope. And the next time you come up here, I'm shooting you for trespassing.
0: Thanks for your advice, Rafe. And for your help, too. I'll be seeing you again.
5: Soon.
2: Remington, next time I see you, you better be packing a gun. Because I will. And I'll be looking for you.
5: I intend to be looking for you, too. Both of you. Adios.
3: Doggone it, Reeve. If he goes around town and shooting off that big mouth of
2: his... Shut up, Breck.
3: Huh?
2: I ain't afraid of no man who's scared to pack a gun. He had his chance while he was here and he throwed it. Yes, sir. I always notice that one's yellow. Yellow clean through.
6: We'll return to the dramatic climax of Frontier Town in just about 1 minute.

0: left the Kincaid's ranch, I was pretty firmly convinced that my father's signature had been forged on the deed under which the Kincaids claimed title to the creek and that strip of land around it. Cherokee and I pounded leather and left a trail of dust all the way from the Kincaids to Judge Fillmore's house in Dos Rios.
1: But, Chad, are you sure?
2: Why, Miss Libby, Chad's sure about this, and I am that my Cherokee Indian rattlesnake oil is an absolute positive cure for 89 ailments of man. All the way from double pneumonia to hangnails.
0: I'm even surer than that. I'm as sure as anyone can be. Why, even seeing the deed for the few seconds I did, you couldn't miss the even pressure of the pen on the paper. And no one writing normally writes that way.
1: You mean to say it was traced?
0: And it was traced or copied or... I just know that my father didn't write it there himself.
3: I hate to sound like a judge, my boy, but do you think you're going to be able to prove it?
0: Well, Judge, I hate to sound like a lawyer, but I've either got to prove that or leave town.
2: Now, of course, I'm a doctor. Pardon the expression. Not a lawyer, but it seems reasonable and sensible to me, Sam. My boy, that we go down and have a little talk with the warden. I mean, the marshal.
3: It isn't often that I can agree with someone in Dr. O'Bannon's profession, but this time I think he's right.
1: Well, Chet, if you'd like, we'll all go along with you. Chad, the marshal must be in. That's his horse tied off in front.
0: Good, because I'm in no mood to waste any time.
2: Know what he means by that, Miss Libby? He's aiming on getting back upstate, not staying here.
1: Oh, Chad, not really.
0: I'm afraid so, Libby. This lynching, these threats from the Kincaids, nothing's changed here. It's still the same boisterous, belligerent frontier town.
3: Well, now, Chad, it's not as bad as all that.
2: Here, let me open the door for you. And if you don't mind, I'll wait for you here outside. I always feel strange when the door closes behind me in a marshal's office.
0: With what's on your conscience, I'm not surprised. After you, Libby.
4: Well, Chad Remington, I was expecting you to come back to Dos Rios, but I'm downright sorry that it had to be under these circumstances. Oh, howdy, Judge, Miss Libby.
1: Hello, Marshal.
3: Marshal, Chad would like to ask you a few questions. About his father's death.
0: My father's murder?
4: You're sure right about that, son. That locoed engine hit him smack between the shoulder blades, like a target was painted there.
0: I suppose you know the Choctaws gave up bow and arrow fighting years ago, Marshal.
4: Of course they did. John Tallfeather reckoned that knowing it, we wouldn't blame it on him. But when I found that bow hidden under his bunk, I had him dead to rights.
0: You found the bow?
4: Well, I got it right here. There. That's the thing that done in your father.
0: Thanks. You know, it takes a mighty strong man to bend this bow. John Tallfeather not only was old, but he'd been sick for years.
4: Well, he had enough strength left to pull it once.
0: Marshal, how is it since you found this evidence you didn't arrest John and bring him in here?
4: Well, there was three or four boys with me when I rode out to your father's place, and then the Kincaid brother joined us. And, well, I reckon there's no reason with a bunch of angry men, especially when Wright's on their side.
0: In other words, you just stood aside, let him take your suspect and string him up?
4: Suspect? Nothing. I tell you, we had him dead to rights.
3: Well, you wouldn't have had him dead to rights in my court without more proof than that.
0: Oh, no use getting excited about it now, Judge. Did you find anything else that day, Marshal?
4: No, I can't say that. By sinners, I did bring something else in that you probably want. Your dad's belt holster and gun. I got them right here in the desk.
0: Yes, Marshal, I'd like to have his gun.
4: Well, here you are, son. And I hope you understand.
0: Yes, I'm starting to understand. A lot. I'll see you again soon, Marshal.
3: Come on, Libby.
2: Went in to get you. Guess who just rolled into town? Never mind, I'll tell you, Raven Fucking K.
0: Were they looking for me?
2: Could be.
0: That's good. Very good.
1: Jack, you don't mean that you're going down.
0: Make a target of myself for him, Libby? No. But I am going to strap this on. Don't look at me as though your eyes are going to pop out of your head, Libby. I'm fully grown now. I'm reasonably able to take care of myself.
1: Chad, you'll be careful.
0: I'm being doubly careful. I'm taking a bodyguard with me. If Cherokee and I find what I hope we'll find, you can get out your law books, Judge. Because we'll be having a case for you to try in your court mighty soon. With the Kincaid brothers in town, it certainly seemed safe to go back out to their ranch. When we got there, I headed straight for the desk where the so-called deed was kept, while Cherokee started to ransack the rest of the house. Suddenly, I could hear Cherokee's heavy boots come pounding toward me from another room.
2: Chad! Hey, Chad, you certainly played the right hand. Look here.
0: Where'd you find those, Cherokee?
2: In a bedroom in the back room. This is only a few of them. There must be 20, 30 arrowheads back there.
0: Sir John Tallfeather murdered my father, huh? Those filthy, cold-blooded swine.
2: Sure, the Kincaid's done. Hey, what's that you got there? That paper.
0: Enough with those arrowheads to put the noose around the Kincaid's necks. Here, see, they bought some land for my father, all right, but not the piece down by the creek. Here's the deed for 10 acres up on the north side next to their grove of jack pines. All they did was to copy his signature off this deed and trace it on the other.
2: Yeah. Even I could see the difference when they're side by side. Well, Chad, I suppose now you're going back into town and call them out, eh?
0: No, Cherokee, I'm not. I'm taking this evidence into the marshal and swearing out a warrant for their arrest.
2: Huh? You sound like you've been drinking rattlesnake oil. Why, them two would never let themselves be arrested.
0: Oh, they got everybody bluffed around here. Come on, Cherokee. We're getting back to town. Come on, Cherokee. There are only two places we haven't been to, and... Well, there are the Kincaid's horses tied up in front of the Lucky Seven Casino. You see the brands, K-Barrow?
2: You're darn right I do. Why, the bushwhacking buzzards?
0: Go fetch the marshal. I'm waiting here to make sure they don't get away. You can see them both from here, Marshal, at the faro table.
5: Oh, doggone it, Chad. This ain't no time to try to haul them to jail. They've been drinking. Well, them two is ornery enough cold sober.
0: I'm sorry you don't like your job, Marshal. Maybe if you liked it a little better, it wouldn't be necessary to do things like this here in Dos Rios.
5: No, you see here, Chad Remington. I don't take lip like that from no man.
0: You'll be taking a lot more than that if you don't get busy. Now, come on, we're going inside.
5: Well... But mark my words, we're not having no shooting scrapes.
0: Marshal, if I were you, I'd start moving.
2: Come on.
0: Just keep walking, Marshal.
2: I'll bet another 100. And if the house will take off the limit, I'll...
0: Sorry to interrupt your game, Rafe, but your luck's just run out anyhow.
4: Remember what I told you this morning? I said next time I saw you, I was going to...
5: Rafe, I'm warning you. Don't try scratching leather.
6: Well, look who's here. The dude brought the law with him.
4: You want something, Marshal?
5: Chad here sent for me. Says he's got some kind of proof. You killed his father.
4: So he thinks I killed his father, does he?
0: Well, if I thought someone shot my father, I wouldn't need any lawman to take care of him.
4: They've got laws to handle things like that.
0: They're plenty good enough for me.
4: Marshal, I got an idea.
2: I just bet he has. I just bet he has.
4: Since Chad wants us arrested, why don't you deputize him? Then being the law he thinks so high of, he can take us down to the calaboose. If he thinks he can.
5: Great, now, I didn't come in here looking for trouble, and you being on the prod ain't helping me none.
0: Marshal, are you going to arrest the Kincaids?
5: Sure.
4: But if they ain't going to come peaceful, then, well, I'm going back and get me a couple of deputies.
0: All right, Marshal. I don't intend to tell you how to run your job. Go on. I'm going to stay here and wait for you.
4: Okay, Chad, but don't you go stirring up no trouble while I'm gone.
7: Him? Stir up trouble? Don't make me laugh.
6: That Marshal's a card, ain't he? Real brave hombre. Couldn't wait to run out.
0: I didn't run out.
7: Remington, this morning you called me a liar and a crook. Now you come in here calling me a murderer.
0: That's right, Rick. I called you a liar, a crook, and a murderer.
2: And we haven't even started yet.
7: Mister, I got only one thing to tell you. Go for your gun.
0: Sorry. That's one piece of advice I can't take.
6: You're right, Rafe. Jasper's yellow.
7: Sure he is.
6: Yellow. Clean through.
0: You're going to find out, Rafe, if I am or not.
7: Yeah? How? You going to hit me with a wet handkerchief or something?
4: You ain't got the salt to clear your holster.
0: The only time I draw a gun is in self-defense. I don't know why you don't fill your hand.
4: Why should I?
0: Well, because I called you a liar. I've called you a crook, and I'm calling you a cold-blooded, sneaking murderer. Why, even I wouldn't let a man call me that to my face. Go on. You got quite a reputation for slinging guns. What's stopping you now?
4: I'll ask you to get out of here before I blow you out.
0: To blow me out, you'll have to draw. And I'm waiting. Dave, I knew you were everything miserable a man could be, but I never thought you were as spineless as a gutless coward.
4: Why, you pussy!
2: Stop that gun, Beck. Oh, stop it before I have to break you.
0: All right, Beck. Now we don't need the marshal. The one Kincaid that's left is going to jail anyhow.

0: bald cat.
1: Well, Libby.
0: It's just that... Well, I hate saying goodbye.
1: I hate saying goodbye to, everyone?
0: Well, you were all right, won't you?
1: Well, I might. Not that it'll do much good, I'm afraid, Libby.
0: Not that it'll do... Jeff, what do you mean?
1: I always heard women knew everything by intuition.
0: You mean that there's someone else upstate? Someone you're going to marry?
1: Upstate? Now, who mentioned upstate?
0: No, with Rafe dead and Beth Kincaid sentenced, you're leaving town again, aren't you?
1: Well, yes. I'm going about 12 miles out of town, Libby. I'm moving into my father's ranch.
0: Oh, Chad, you're not.
1: I sure am. Now, I guess there's enough trouble around Dos Rios for another good lawyer. Yep, Libby, I'd come home.
2: Well, he ain't never going to get home if you don't get started. Say, fuck, Romeo.
1: How about inviting me for dinner tomorrow night, huh?
0: Oh, Chad, of course.
1: Well, then, we'll be seeing you, Libby. Get started, Cherokee. We got miles to cover. Up there, boy. Take tracks.

Frontier Town, starring Tex Chandler, came to you from Hollywood. The series is directed by Paul Franklin and supervised by Joel Murcott. The music is composed and played by Bob Mitchell. Be sure to be with us again, this time 1 week from today, for another fine action-adventure story with your favorite young Western star, Tex Chandler. Frontier Town is a Bruce Ells production.

0: 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Coming up next.
1: Here's adventure. Here's romance. Here's the famous Robin Hood of the Old West.
2: Cisco, the sheriff is getting closer.
1: This way, Pancho, Vamanos. The Cisco Kid.

0: Now, the Cisco Kid in our gripping story, The Double. Because of his self-appointed task of helping those in trouble, the Cisco Kid had many narrow escapes. And one of his narrowest escapes was from a man who looked enough like Cisco to be his twin brother. Our story opens in Border City, with two men riding up to the office of lawyer Jeff Webster.
1: Here we are. Whoa. You wait out here till I call you, Grindle.
2: All right.
1: Howdy, Webster.
3: Good afternoon, sir.
4: Well, what can I do for you?
1: Old man North's dying.
4: Mm-hmm. Yes, he is.
1: I know he is. I was at this place yesterday to see him in connection with my job as land office agent here.
4: Mm-hmm.
1: He told me he's leaving his Flying O ranch for the Cisco Kid to hold in trust for his daughter Madge till she comes of age.
4: I know all that. I drew up the papers.
1: Webster, you and me have had dealings before. Enough to understand each other. When they put through that new irrigation project in this valley, the Flying O will be worth a fortune.
4: That's right, Seth.
1: Or what if you and I was to try to get hold of it?
4: Well?
1: Well, he'd make some nice money, Webster.
4: I'm listening.
1: Old man North is most blind. Suppose we could send a man out there that he'd accept as Cisco?
4: No, that's no good, Seth. You couldn't find any such man.
1: You don't think so, huh? Wait a minute. Come on in, Grindle.
4: Well, by thunder, this is Cisco.
1: You see, Webster, if you'd accept him as Cisco, old man North would. This is Ted Grindle over from California. Things got kind of hot for him out there.
4: Howdy, Grindle.
5: Howdy, howdy. My outfit's like Cisco's too, Webster. I've passed for Cisco in lots of places. Made a good thing out of it, too.
4: Yeah, maybe you got an idea at that, Seth. Grindle here could take over the Flying O as Cisco when the old man dies, and he could sell to us. If Madge ain't around.
1: Right.
4: Well, one thing wrong with it.
1: What's that?
4: What happens when Cisco himself gets here?
1: I figure that, Webster. The old man told me Cisco's riding in this afternoon through the Canyon Pass. I'll take one of the men and dry gulch him, and we'll bury him out there. Meanwhile, you and Grindle circulate around the town a little to let folk think Cisco's here.
4: Uh-huh. And after you drag out Cisco, Grindle and I will ride out to old man North's and draw up the final papers.
1: Right. Webster, that Cisco kid's as good as dead, right?

0: But, Chisco, what do you do with the rancho when you get it?
1: Pancho, I've told you twice already. The rancho will not be mine.
0: You tell Pancho, Senor North gives you his rancho.
1: I said Senor North wrote me and asked me if I would hold the rancho in trust for his daughter, the Senorita.
0: Huh?
1: And because Senor North and I are good friends, I agreed to do as he asked.
0: Oh, see, Pancho understand now. Senor North gives Cisco the rancho, and then Cisco gives the rancho to Senor North's daughter. Huh?
1: Well, that is near enough, amigo. But I never had a request like that before.
0: Nah.
1: When I got it, you could have knocked me over with a feather, Pancho.
0: Pancho could what, Cisco?
1: Knock me over with a feather, Chico.
0: Knock Cisco with a feather? Ah, Pancho not believe this.
1: Oh, of course not, Pancho. That is just an expression.
0: Yeah, not knock Cisco over with a feather. That just... you know what Cisco said.
1: You must not take those sayings literally, Pancho.
0: See, si, Cisco. And Pancho like that just the same. Knock Pancho over with a feather. Big fat Pancho, knock Pancho with a feather.
1: See, sayings like that are merely expressions, amigo. And so you... Wait. Hold up.
0: What?
1: When the sun came out from behind the clouds just now, I saw a shadow move up there in the pass.
0: Cloud shadow, Cisco?
1: No, it was not a cloud shadow. It was more like a... Out of there. Down, Pancho, quickly.
0: Down, Pancho, quick.
1: Behind these rocks. Come, Diablo, come on.
0: Come, Lord.
1: There.
0: Who shoot at us, Cisco?
1: I have no idea, Pancho. But we will give them an answer with our guns.
0: You shoot at us some more, hombres. You try to knock Pancho over some feathers, no?
1: Save your breath, Pancho.
0: Yeah, tell him.
1: It will do no good to yell at those hombres, whoever they are. Look.
0: Huh?
1: There's that shadow.
0: Where?
1: There are two hombres running back to the top of the pass. So let's dust their boots, Chico.
0: Si, dust the boots. That make them run like jackrabbits.
1: Si.
0: We go now, Cisco?
1: No. Wait.
0: No. We wait?
1: We better be sure they left no hombres in ambush.
0: Uh-huh.
1: I put my sombrero on a stick.
0: No more shooting, Cisco.
1: I think it is safe for us to go on, Pancho.
0: Uh-huh.
1: But before we go to the Flying O'Rancho, I think we better ride into Border City and report this attack to the sheriff.

0: Cisco's hat?
1: No, confound it. The hombre I took with me got impatient and let dry before they got in good range. They took cover, and then I knew we'd never get him, so we lit for town. Cisco's following us in.
2: You want me to go out after him?
1: No, Grindle.
0: No, that'd spoil everything. If he was to get a look at you wearing the same kind of gear that he does. Well, we got to change the plan.
1: Oh.
0: Grindle, you ride out to the Flying O fast. Gun down the old man and make sure his daughter Madge thinks Cisco did it. Then get back here, but don't let Cisco see you. Come back along the river trail. Nobody ever uses that now.
1: I don't get the idea, Webster.
0: It's just as plain as day. When Madge sees the real Cisco, she'll accuse him of the murder and the sheriff will take her word for it.
1: Yeah, but suppose Grindle can't get out of there and back for Cisco.
0: I'll make it a point to see Cisco and keep him here as long as I can.
1: You know him?
0: Yeah. I've met him, talked with him. Get going, Grindle. And be sure you finish off old man.

0: by the sheriff's office closed, Cisco?
1: Yeah, it may be closed. We will see. Hold up.
0: Oh, loco, hold on.
1: Pancho, go knock on his door.
0: See, Pancho, go. Pancho knock a feather over with his door. No, no, that ain't right. Pancho feather with the door.
1: Pancho, we are in a hurry. Knock on the door.
0: Yes, Cisco. Yeah, a piece of paper on the door, Cisco. Got writings on the paper.
1: Un momento, I'll see what it says. Come on, Diablo.
0: What did it say? Tell Pancho.
1: He's gone fishing.
0: Huh?
1: Well, that means we cannot report that attack to the sheriff. We might as well be on our way to the Flying O Rancho.
0: Cisco, anyway.
2: Hey, Cisco.
0: Who called Cisco?
1: The senor across the street. Oh, see, I believe I remember him.
2: Hey, can you come over here a minute?
1: Si, senor. Come on, Diablo.
0: Logo, over there a minute. Who is this, Senor Cisco?
1: His name is Webster, Pancho. He's a lawyer here in Border City. Oh, there,
0: who?
1: Who?
3: What is this, Senor Webster?
0: Howdy,
4: boys. Hey, if you're looking for the sheriff, Cisco, he'll be back in about an hour.
1: Oh, that is not too important at the moment, Senor. Pancho and I are on our way to the Flying O Rancho of Senor North.
4: That's what I want to see you about, Cisco. I'm handling the legal papers for North. Let's go into the office and talk it over.
1: Well, could we not talk this over another time, Senor Webster? Pancho and I have heard Senor North is very ill. We would like to see him as soon as possible.
0: See, we come back here tomorrow, Senor, no?
4: I want to get this business all settled while the old man's still alive. Won't take long, Cisco. Come on in.
1: Very well, Senor. We will give you half an hour. After that, we must ride to see Senor North.

0: Buenos dias, senorita.
1: Hello.
0: I take it you're Miss Madge?
1: Yes. But I don't know you, do I?
0: I'm the Cisco Kid.
1: Oh.
0: Is it all right if I come up there on the porch?
1: Why, yes, of course, Cisco. Oh, I've heard a great deal about you, Cisco, from Dad. But I've been away at school in the East most of my life, and...
0: I know. I came out to see your father. He sent for me.
1: Yes, of course. He's been asking for you. This way, Cisco.
0: Maybe I better see your father by myself this first time. We'd like to talk over the will,
1: yes.
0: You know, and...
1: That's all right, Cisco. I'd rather not hear about it. Here's his room. You can go right in.
0: Well, the girl sure thinks I'm Cisco, all right. The old man's asleep, huh? Well, this'll make it easier. Now I'll get out of here fast by way of the window.
2: Trusted him.

0: Now, just one more thing, Cisco. In this will...
1: Senor Webster, we have gone over everything of importance. I have given you more than half an hour. That will have to be all for now. Come, Pancho.
2: Si, Cisco.
0: You sure you understand all this, Cisco?
1: Si, senor, and gracias for your trouble. Oh, there's the sheriff now, Pancho, just coming back to his office. We'll go over to see him.
0: By the way, Cisco, what do you want to see the sheriff about?
1: Oh, nothing special, senor. Adios.
2: Adios, senor.
0: Adios.
2: Cisco not act like he likes you, Webster.
1: For some reason, I do not trust him, Pancho.
2: Uh-huh.
1: Maybe because he has a shifty eye.
2: Oh?
1: Maybe because he seemed very anxious to keep us there in his office. But the fact remains, I do not trust him.
3: What say you, sheriff?
0: Yeah.
1: Un momento, if you please. I want to report to you that someone tried to drag El Pancho on me.
0: Oh. Well, you're the Cisco Kid, ain't you?
1: Si, and this is mi compañero, Pancho.
2: Buenos dias, señor sheriff.
0: Yeah, howdy, what about this dry ghost, Cisco?
1: As Pancho and I were riding to town through the canyon pass, someone fired at us.
2: Si, two hombres, sheriff.
1: We are reporting this as a matter of record, sheriff. Later on, Pancho and I may have time to run down those hombres ourselves.
4: He's right here, Sheriff. I'm bringing a charge of murder against Cisco.
1: Murder?
4: You rode out to our place and shot my father while he was lying helpless in bed. You know you did. You murderer.
2: Pancho, not know nothing about this.
1: No, nor do I, Pancho.
4: Arrest him, Sheriff. Arrest both of them.
0: Well, now, hold on here, Miss Madge.
1: I do not know what you are talking about, Senorita.
4: Oh, yes, you do. You rode out to our ranch not more than half an hour ago. You asked to see my father privately. I showed you to his room and... then I heard gunshots. But I went into his room.
2: Santo Cisco, Senorita cry. Senorita cry.
1: Quieto, Pancho. Sheriff, I give you my word, I know nothing about this.
0: Maybe you don't. Then again, maybe you do. You and the fat one come on to jail with me. I'm taking Miss Madge's word against yours anytime. And don't make any false moves, or these guns of mine will settle this case.

0: Now, back to the Cisco Kid in our gripping story, The Double. Plotting to get possession of the Flying O Ranch, Seth Colt and Lawyer Webster had the owner, old John North, murdered by one Ted Grindle, who looked and is outfitted almost exactly like Cisco. On the word of North's daughter, Madge, the sheriff arrested Cisco and Pancho. Now, in the cell of the jail.
1: Now we're into troubles again, Cisco.
2: Oh, not so much trouble, Pancho. Not this time. We have a good alibi.
1: What alibi?
2: Well, the alibi of being the... Oh, there's the senorita across the street. I can see her through the cell window. I would like to talk to her if she will come over here. Senorita!
3: What?
2: May I have a word with you, please?
3: I want to talk to you. You murderer.
1: Hey, that's not mean, Cisco.
2: I ask only 1 minute of your time, senorita, to prove to you that you are mistaken. Will you come over here, please, and bring Senor Webster with you? He is just now coming out of his office.
3: All right. Mr. Webster?
1: Could knock Cisco over with two feathers now, no?
2: Just about. Something is going on around here, Pancho, that we must know about.
3: What do you know?
4: Yeah, what is it?
2: Just before the sheriff arrested us, senorita, you said your father was murdered 1/2 hour before. Is that correct?
3: It was just about 1/2 hour.
2: That would make it about 40 minutes from this moment. Senor Webster, will you tell the senorita where Pancho and I were 40 minutes ago?
4: How do I know where you were?
2: How do you know? You were in your office, you know that.
4: Don't you believe him, Mad?
3: I don't.
1: Hombre, you lie. Pancho, get out of here. Pancho, get you with his bare feet.
2: Wait, Pancho, wait. I'm beginning to understand, Senor Webster. But enough of you for the moment. Senorita, did you see the murderer who came to your rancho?
3: Of course I saw him. It was you.
2: Did this hombre's voice sound like mine?
3: Well, no. I'll have to admit it didn't.
4: Pay no attention to him, Madge. He's clever, this Cisco. He can change his voice enough to fool anyone. Now, come on, Matt. No point in talking any longer with these killers.
1: Cisco, that Webster hombre lie like anything, no?
2: Si, Pancho. Looks very much to me now as if he wants to own the Flying O Rancho, which means he would not hesitate to kill the senorita if she stood in his way. This is a new jail and a strong one. It's not going to be easy to escape, but we will have.

0: Just take a second, Mad.
1: Do we have to discuss the will so soon after?
0: I know. It's difficult for you, but I'm afraid we must. After you, my dear.
1: You know, Mr. Webster, now that I've talked with the one in jail who says he's Cisco, I'm not so sure he is the guilty one. When the sheriff gets back from the ranch, I'm going to talk with him again.
0: Seth?
2: Yeah, I'm in the next room.
0: Come in here, will you? Grendel's there. Bring him with you.
2: He sure is.
1: What do you mean, Mr. Webster? Oh, there's the man who killed my father.
0: Grab her, boys.
1: No, let me go.
0: Get your hands over her mouth, quick.
3: Yeah, I got her, Roger.
0: Come on. Hang on to her till I get some rope and a gag.
3: Yes.
0: It's almost dark, boys. In a few minutes, we'll take her out to the line camp in the hills. And I think she'll sign over the Flying Old Ranch to me.

0: Martha Mayor. Where is that sheriff? Those hombres left Webster's office 5 minutes ago.
1: It gets dark now, Cisco. We just barely see them.
0: We could see clearly enough to tell they had the senorita with them and that they were riding out of town.
1: Pancho, I think you hear the sheriff come back, Cisco.
2: Say.
0: Say, sheriff. Say, your sheriff.
3: What do you want?
0: Come here, please.
3: Yeah, all right. Wait a minute.
1: What we do when he get here, Cisco?
0: I will grab him when he gets close to the cell bars. Uh-huh. When I do, you take his guns, Pancho.
1: Hey, Pancho, take the guns.
3: Yeah? What's the trouble?
0: A nail on the cart, Sheriff. My wrist is cut badly. Will you look at it, please?
3: Yeah, no tricks now, Cisco.
0: Do not worry, Senor Sheriff. Please, hurry up and look at this wrist.
3: Yeah. Hold your wrist out here.
0: See, I will hold out my wrist like this, Sheriff.
4: What? Hey, what are you doing? Let go of me.
0: These guns, Pancho.
4: Pancho, get the guns.
0: Will you? Give me one of them. Uh-huh. Put your hands up, Sheriff. Turn around.
4: What by thunder out?
0: Look for the keys in this pocket, Pancho.
1: Here the keys, Cisco. Here the keys.
0: Bueno. Now, unlock the cell door, amigo.
4: Yeah,
0: bueno. All right, in here, Sheriff. Sit down on that cot.
4: Cisco, you're going to be sorry for this.
0: I have no time to argue that with you. The life of Senorita North is in danger, Sheriff. That Webster hombre has planned something that involves murder.
3: Webster, the lawyer?
0: Hey, Webster, the lawyer. Tell me, I see a camp out in the hills.
3: Cisco.
0: Where?
1: See, where?
3: Well, it's about a mile past the canyon pass. There's a trail there by two overhanging rocks. What do you ask me this for?
0: Never mind. If you wish to come with us, Sheriff, you may, to help prevent a possible murder. If not, we will lock you in this cell.
1: Which you do. Which you do, Sheriff.
3: I'm making you hombres no promise.
0: Very well. Then you will stay here, Sheriff. Lock the door, Pancho.
1: Yeah, Pancho, lock the door.
0: Now, come. I hope we can find that camp, Pancho, and I hope we will

0: carrier into the cabin. There we are. I'll be getting this gag out of her mouth while you cut her loose.
1: So, you're the real criminal, are you, Mr. Webster?
0: We won't bother to go into that. Mad, I got a paper here. You better sign it.
2: She sure will if she knows what's good for her.
1: I'll sign nothing. And you can't keep me here either. I'm going home and I'm starting now.
0: Stop her, Drendo.
3: That's what I'm aiming to do. I wouldn't go out that door, miss, if I was you.
1: Get out of my way, you imposter.
3: I do look quite some like Cisco. Now, don't I?
1: What do you want me to sign, Mr.
0: Changing your mind about it now, are you? This is just a little statement saying that you turn over your ranch and all rights therein to me and Seth.
2: Yeah, for money your father owed us.
1: Dad never owed you a cent, either one of
0: you. All right, sign that paper.
1: No, I won't.
0: Come on, sign it, sign it. Ah, put your name down there.
2: You sure better have, ma'am, if you want to stay alive.
1: All right. I've got no choice. But the signature won't hold in court. I know it won't.
0: Sign it.
1: There. Now let me go.
0: You think we're crazy? That gun of yours is still loaded in it, Grindle.
3: I figure I got a cartridge or two in it.
1: You don't mean you're going to kill me. You couldn't.
0: Get it over with, Grindle.
1: No, you can't. You can't. You can't.
4: Yeah, you are right, Omri. Somebody's coming in here.
5: Cisco, gun him down, Grindle.
4: You shot too fast, Omri. Watch those other two, Pancho, while I take care of this one who masquerades as a Cisco.
5: Get behind the watch of Cisco. Can't try anything, Pancho. Knock him over with feathers. Left feathers from his gun, no?
6: Gracias, Pancho. But I think I can handle this Omri by myself.
4: All right, now you Omri's are next.
5: No, I ain't fighting with you, Cisco.
7: Me neither, Cisco.
4: Very well, as you wish. Pancho, tie these Omri's up.
1: They made me sign away the ranch, Cisco. And if you hadn't have gotten here just when you did, they were going to kill me.
4: Where is the paper you signed, Senorita?
1: He's got it in his pocket.
4: You, give me that paper.
5: But look, Cisco.
4: Give me that paper.
5: All right, but easy now. Here it is.
4: I think, Senorita, we will carry this paper up right now.
8: Here, Cisco, boy. Grab him.
9: You forgot about my deputies when you locked me up, Cisco.
5: Which Cisco did you grab, Sheriff?
9: By thunder. Which one of you hombres is Cisco?
1: I'll answer that, Sheriff. This is the real Cisco kid, right here. This one here is only a poor imitation.
4: Gracias, Senorita. I'm only sorry you had to learn the truth the hard way.
9: Well, I'll be doggone. You two fellas are almost dead ringers for each other. Honest, you could knock me over with a feather.

0: Senorita, I think we should talk of your future plans.
1: Well, now that those three men have gone to prison, she's gone. I think I'll just carry on with the ranch.
0: It's a good idea, Senorita.
1: I'm sorry you and Poncho must leave. But will you come back to see me?
0: Si, Senorita. That I will promise. In fact, I must come back to see you because, you see, I am your guardian.
1: Is that the only reason you're coming back to see me? Because you have to?
0: Oh, no, indeed, Senorita.
1: Then I won't kiss you goodbye as I was going to. But when you come back...
0: Si, I will look forward to that, Senorita. Until then, adios.
1: Goodbye, sister.

0: Chico.
1: Si, Pancho.
2: Senorita, good little senorita.
1: Oh, si, Pancho. She's a fine little senorita.
2: Pancho, wish he knew how to get along with the senoritas.
1: Oh, you get along with the senoritas all right, amigo, do you not?
2: Well, that's good, Chico. Pancho think he get along with senorita Juanita once, but she slapped Pancho's face.
1: She slapped your face, Pancho?
2: Oh, she slapped, Chico.
1: Well, tell me, how did that happen?
2: Senorita Juanita gave Pancho a picture of herself with a nice silver frame.
1: Picture of herself, see, si, see.
2: Si. And Pancho put his picture in his pocket right over Pancho's heart.
1: See?
2: And that night, a bandido shoot at Pancho.
1: Shot at you?
2: See? And the bullet hit the picture of Senorita Juanita and stopped.
1: The picture saved your life then, Pancho.
2: See, si, Cisco. And when Pancho tells the Senorita Juanita, she slapped Pancho's face.
1: Well, I can't understand why she would do that, amigo.
2: Pancho don't understand neither, Cisco.
1: Well, what did you say to Senorita Juanita?
2: All Pancho said was, guess what, Senorita? Your face stopped a bullet. And then she swing on Pancho.
1: Oh, Pancho.
2: Oh, Cisco.

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5: 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In fact, bright and early this morning, Jack and Rochester got in the car and started for the Hillcrest Country Club.
6: It's going to be a lovely day, Rochester. I can feel it. You know, fall is the nicest season of the year. And it's so invigorating early in the morning. What'd you stop the car for?
7: I got to lift up the door. We ain't out of the garage yet.
6: Oh, yes, these Quonset huts are so long, you know? Now, Rochester, go straight down Rexford and turn right on... No, turn left on Wilshire Boulevard. I don't want to pass Pico and Sepulveda.
7: Yes, sir.
6: You know, Rochester, fall is my favorite season. When the leaves start turning golden brown and the fragrant breeze wafts them gently to Mother Earth. And at the close of each day, as the sun sinks beyond the horizon, it seems like some elfin painter has gilded the sky and left it glowing with 100 brilliant colors. Ah, what fools men are! Not to halt their breathless pace and admire.

0: Oh, it's all right. Come on, let's get going. Now, I'm supposed to meet Phil Harris at the golf club at 10:30. Oh, boy, I can hardly wait till I get out on that course. The way I've been playing lately, I bet I'll... Oh, Rochester. Rochester, pull over at the curb and slow down. Pull over. Oh, miss. Oh, miss. Going down Wilshire, miss? Drive on, Rochester.
1: Give up, do you, boy?
0: Rochester, I merely wanted to give her a lift. You know, it never hurts to be kindly and lend a helping hand to those less fortunate who haven't got a car. Someday the tables may be turned and I might...
2: Going down Wilshire, mister?
0: Get lost. The tables may be turned and might be me who's in the same spot. I wonder why that girl wouldn't... could understand it if I wasn't good-looking or something.
1: Maybe it's the car, boss. Why don't you trade in for a newer model?
0: What for? This car always takes us where we want to go.
1: I know, but look how much older we are when we get there.
0: What's the difference? That's the trouble, Rochester. Everybody's in a hurry. Everybody's rushing through life. They don't stop to enjoy the beauties of nature. Like now, it's fall. The leaves are turning golden brown. And the fragrant breeze wafts them gently to the river. Day as the sun sinks beyond the horizon. It seems like some elfin painter has gilded the sky and left it glowing with a hundred...
1: Boss! Boss! Stop! You're upsetting the motor!
0: I guess you're right. And Rochester, drive more in the middle of the street. The falling leaves are denting the fenders. Maybe I will trade this in. Oh, Rochester! Rochester! Pull over at the curb again.
1: It's the same girl, boss. We ain't passed her yet.
0: I don't mean her. The one on the corner. Going down Wilshire, honey?
3: Yeah, thanks, Mr. Benny.
0: What? Dennis, what's the idea of wearing a green dress?
3: Oh, I'm not wearing a green dress. I'm standing behind a mailbox.
0: Mailbox?
1: You better wear your glasses, boss. Last week, you almost picked up the sunset bus.
0: Yeah. I thought she was winking at me, but it was the taillight. Hop in, Dennis.
3: Okay, thanks.
0: Dennis, would you like to come along with me? I'm going to Hillcrest to play golf with Phil.
3: Well, that's where I was going, and Phil Harris promised to caddy for me again.
0: Phil Harris caddies for you?
3: Yeah, and he makes it so easy for me to play the game. All I have to do is carry the bag, tee up the ball, and Phil hits it for me.
0: Dennis.
3: If he doesn't start hitting them better, I'm going to get a new caddy.
0: Dennis. Dennis. Boy. Boy, look at me.
3: Huh?
0: Let me explain something to you. When you carried the bag, Phil wasn't caddying for you. You were caddying for him.
3: I was?
0: Certainly.
3: Gee, how I ever got two shows, I'll never know.
0: It's amazing. Rochester, turn on the radio.
1: We ain't got no radio.
0: Then sing something, will you, Dennis? I can't stand any more of that talk.
3: Okay.

0: Park here, Rochester, and I'll meet you on the first tee. I'm having lunch with Miss Livingston. See you later, Dennis. 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
1: Hello, Mr. Benny.
0: Hello. Just Molly and me and Fibber McGee. We're happy with our new Hooper. La la la la la la la la la la la la la la. A turn to the right and Harris is tight. Yeah, I wonder where Mary's sitting.
2: Hello, Jack.
0: Oh, hello, Mary. I thought you were going to be alone.
2: What?
0: Who are your friends?
2: Those are my golf clubs. Put on your glasses.
0: Oh, I wondered what they were all doing on one chair. The Niblick looks like Abe Blastvogel. Mary, do you order something to eat?
2: Yes, and I ordered a sandwich for you, too.
0: Good, good. You know, I can hardly wait to get out of that golf course. I'm playing Phil today.
2: Oh, Jack, you shouldn't play against Phil. He's too good for you.
0: What are you talking about?
2: You know what I'm talking about. Look how George Burns beat you yesterday.
0: Well?
2: And the day before that, you took a trimming from Cagney.
0: All right, Cagney, so I was off my game. What about last week when I played O'Brien?
2: But, Jack, you're so much bigger than she is. When she sunk that 20-foot putt, you got so mad you kicked her doll in the sand trap.
0: Who wouldn't be mad? Every time I got ready to drive, the doll would go, Mama, Mama. What tricks those kids use. And for 10 cents a hole. You'd think that... Oh, Mary, there's Lou Clayton and Artie Stebbins. Gee, they're great golfers. They hit the ball almost every time they swing at it. And Mary, look, there's Norman Krasner over there.
2: Norman Krasner?
0: Yeah, he's the fellow that loved that joke I told last year. You know, the one about like a moose needs a hat rack. Oh, he was crazy about it.
2: He was?
0: Yeah, watch this. Hey, Norman, like a moose needs a hat rack.

0: time I mention it, he goes crazy. I never saw anything like it. Hey, there's Don Wilson sitting at the next table there.
1: Where?
0: Right over there.
2: Oh, waiter! Waiter, will you take my order, please?
3: Yes, sir. What'll you have, Mr. Wilson?
2: Let's see. I'll start out with a bowl of oxtail soup and a combination salad. Oh, a nice thick sirloin steak and mashed potatoes, some string beans, some carrots, and a side order of spinach, a little cauliflower, and some hot rolls and coffee.
3: Yes, sir. Any dessert?
2: I don't know. What kind of pie have you got?
3: Apple, blueberry, peach, custard, raisin, and pineapple.
2: Good, I'll have them.
3: Yes, sir.
0: Did you hear that, Mary? How can Don digest all that food?
4: Well, don't you remember Jack last summer he was operated on?
0: Yeah, what did they take out?
4: Nothing. They put in a deep freeze.
0: Hey, that's pretty good, Mary. Deep freeze. Hey, Norman, did you hear that?

0: knew he'd like it. Well, I better get going in that locker room and put... Oh, Mary. Mary, there's George Fazio. He's the pro out here at Hillcrest. Remember last year he won the Canadian Open?
1: Oh, yes.
0: And, Mary, I've been taking lessons from him, and what he's done for my golf game is simply wonderful. Oh, George! George, come here a minute, will you? Hiya, George.
2: Hello, Jack.
0: George, I was just telling Mary how much you've helped my game.
2: I'm glad I have, Jack, and thanks for the check.
0: Oh, that's quite all right, George. It was money well spent. You know, I'm going to play Phil today.
2: Phil Harris?
0: Yes.
2: Well, do you think you can keep him interested in the game?
0: What do you mean?
2: The last time I played with him, I had to paint the ball green and put a pimento in it.
0: Oh.
1: I bet he didn't have the heart to hit us.
0: Yeah. Anyway, I'm going to meet him in the locker room. Oh, boy, I can't wait to get him out of that course.
2: Do you remember all the things I've taught you, Jack?
0: Oh, sure, sure, George.
2: Well, let's find out. Your stance?
0: Feet apart.
2: Your grip?
0: Interlocking.
2: Your age?
0: 38. Well, I got to run along now. So long, George.
2: So long, Jack.
0: Mary. Mary, I'm going into the locker room and get dressed. If you want to watch us play, I'll see you on the first tee.
1: Okay, Jack.
3: Hey, oh, Jack, where are you going?
0: I'm going to the locker room to meet Phil.
3: Oh, now, wait a minute, Jack. I have something here that I want you to hear. Come on over to the jukebox.
0: What?
3: There's a brand new number the Sportsman's Quartet recorded, and it's all about a pack of Lucky Strike cigarettes.
0: Don. My quartet recorded a song about a pack of Lucky Strikes?
3: Yes.
0: Well, I gotta hear that. Wait till I get a nickel. That's funny. I can't seem to find a nickel in your pocket. Oh, well, here's one of mine. Is about a pack of Lucky Strikes?
3: Yeah, when do you hear it?
0: About a pack of Lucky... How can they?

You lost.

0: What a song that was. Hey, Sydney! Sydney, where's Phil? Well, he'll probably be here in a minute. Well, I'm going to get into my golf clothes, get these clothes off. A pretty girl is like a melody. 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
1: Hey, Jackson, stop parading on that bench. This ain't no runway.
0: Oh, hello, Phil. I'll be ready to play in a minute. Hand me my robe, will you?
1: Which one is yours?
0: The red one with the Royal Crown Cola on it. Thanks. Say, Phil, how about a little bet on the game? $10. You know, just to make it interesting.
1: $10? Okay, but you know, I haven't played for 3 months. I won't be able to hit the ball.
0: What's the difference, Phil? It's only $15. Come on.
1: Look, Jackson, I'm tired. I didn't sleep good last night. You know, that floor is awful hard.
0: Phil, you slept on the floor last night?
1: Yeah, it's the first time I ever missed a bed.
0: What?
1: You know, them single beds ain't easy to hit.
0: They are if they're standing still. Now, come on, let's go play. And, Phil, it's not my fault you haven't played golf in 3 months or that you didn't sleep well. Remember our bet? $20.
1: What?
0: Hi, Mary. Hello, Dennis. Sorry we kept you waiting.
2: Well, holy smoke. Get a load of those old-fashioned knickers.
0: These knickers are all right.
2: And that cap hanging over one ear. You look like Jackie Coogan and the Kid.
0: All right. Come on, let's play. You shoot first, Phil.
1: Okay.
3: Here's your driver, Phil.
1: Thanks, Kid. Now stand back, everybody.
3: Wow, look at that ball go!
2: Look at it go!
0: Look. 200 yards at the most. Can't understand it after the awful life he's led. Well, it's my turn now. Rochester, tee up my ball.
4: Yes, sir.
0: A little higher.
4: Higher? It looks like a lollipop now.
0: I guess it's all right. Well, here goes. Quiet, everybody. 4. And I fanned it.
2: That's one stroke.
0: Don't count out loud. I must have been standing too far away. There. That's better. 4. Another fan. I guess I'm holding the club too tight. Well, I'll get it this time. 4. I fanned it again.
4: It ought to be cool now. 4, hit it.
0: How can I hit it with all these interruptions? Everybody yelling and screaming at me. Now, here it goes. 4.
2: What are you fooring about?
0: There's some people standing down there on the green.
2: Well, you won't be there till Thanksgiving.
0: Yeah? Well, watch this. 4. Wow! What was that?
4: You broke a window in the clubhouse behind you.
0: Behind me? I can't get rid of that slice. Oh, well, I'll take a 4 on this hole. Come on, everybody, let's go. Remember our bet, Phil, $5.
1: $5? You said 30.
0: I said 15, you cheat. Now, come on. All right, stand back, everybody. My turn. Darn those birds. I wish they'd stop singing. They're throwing me off my game.
3: Maybe they don't know you're playing for money.
0: You can pipe down, too. A fine country club, anyway, with birds all around.
2: And trees and grass, it's awful.
0: Oh, keep still.
1: Hey, what hole are we on?
0: We just finished the 7th. How do we stand, Mary?
2: There's just 1 point between you.
0: Good, good.
2: Phil has 28, and you have 128.
0: Well, there are 2 more holes. I've still got a chance. I don't like this club I'm using. Hand me my spoon, Rochester.
4: You broke it over my head. I'm on the last hole.
0: Oh, yes, and give me my brassy. This is the worst game I ever played. Thank heaven it's not for money.
1: Wait a minute.
0: Keep quiet. I'm going to shoot. All right, stand back, everybody. 4. God darn it. What's the matter with me? What did I do that was wrong, Mary?
2: You never should have left Paul Keegan.
0: I mean, what's wrong with my game? Rochester, you've seen me play better than this.
4: I have?
0: Yes. What am I doing that's wrong?
3: Are you right-handed?
0: Yes.
3: Are you using right-handed clubs?
0: Yes.
3: Well, that ain't it.
0: Dennis, when I want your advice, I'll ask for it.
2: Hey, Jack. Here comes Mr. Fazio, your golf teacher.
0: Oh, yeah.
5: Well, Jack, how's your game going?
0: I want my money back. That's how it's going. Fine teacher.
2: Oh, come on, Jack. Hit the ball. It'll be dark pretty soon.
0: Okay. Okay. 4. Where did it go? Where did it go? Where did the ball go?
3: There it is, by your left foot.
0: Oh, yeah.
2: Congratulations. It was by your right foot when you started.
0: You don't have to get cute about it.
6: Pardon me, boys. Do you mind if I go through?
0: Why, no. No, lady. Go right ahead.
3: Gee, she's pretty old to be playing golf, isn't she?
0: She sure is. How old are you, lady?
6: 83.
0: Well. Go right ahead. Let's see you hit the ball. Take it easy now.
6: 4.
0: Well, I'll be done.
6: Yippee, I'm on the green. Thanks, boys.
0: You're welcome.
3: Gee, 83 years old, and look at her hit that ball.
0: She isn't a day over 70. Well, I'm too upset. Let's finish the game tomorrow,
1: Phil. We're finishing it right now. Now, go ahead and shoot.
0: Okay. Now, quiet, everybody, while I make this shot. 4. Wow, look at that ball go.
2: Yeah, right in the woods. What a slice.
0: Oh. Well, come on, Rochester. Let's look for it.
2: Oh, Jack, you'll never find it.
0: I'll find it. Don't worry. I'll join you on the fairway. See you in a minute.

0: That ball must be around here someplace. I wish I had a flashlight.
1: Why don't we go home, get a good night's sleep, and continue the hunt in the morning?
0: We're going to find that ball tonight.
1: That's what you said last night.
0: Last night? Have we been here two nights?
1: And 3 days.
0: Well, what's the difference, Rochester? It's fall. The leaves are turning golden brown. The fragrant breeze wafts them gently to Mother's Earth. And at the close of each day, and the sun sinks beyond the horizon, it seems like some elfin painter has gilded the sky.

0: just a moment. But first, when you buy, keep your eye on the red bullseye. Keep your eye on the red bullseye. Keep your eye on Lucky Strike.
1: L-S-M-F-T.
0: Lucky Strike means fine tobacco, and fine tobacco is what counts in a cigarette. Lucky Strike presents The Man Who Knows. Mr. James Walker, independent tobacco buyer of Durham, North Carolina, has bought tobacco at more than 3,000 auctions. Recently, he said,
2: season after season, I've seen
0: tobacco at more than 3,000 auctions. Recently, he said,
2: season after season, I've seen the makers of Lucky Strike buy a smooth, fragrant, fine tobacco that makes a real fine smoke. So it's only common sense for me to pick Lucky's for my own cigarette. Smoked them for 17 years.
0: A Lucky Strike smoker for 17 years. That says it. So when you buy, keep your eye on the red bullseye. Keep your eye on Lucky Strike. And remember,
1: L-S-M-F-T.
0: Lucky Strike means fine tobacco.
1: So smoke that smoke of fine tobacco, Lucky Strike. So round, so firm, so fully packed. So free and easy on the draw.
0: Yes, when you buy, keep your eye on the red bullseye. Keep your eye on Lucky Strike.
3: Well, I can see better now that the sun's coming up. The ball landed right here on this side of the bush. Or was it on the other side of the bush? No, I guess it was right here.
4: Say, boss, how would you like your eggs?
3: Scrambled, soft.
4: Okay, I was lucky I found that bird's nest.
3: Yeah. Yeah.
4: How would you like your bacon?
3: Bacon? Where'd you get that?
4: I brought it with me. This happens every time.
3: Now, let's see. If the ball hit this tree, it would have landed over by the bunker.
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5: 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Phil has never been a jealous husband, believing that Alice's life only began when she met him. Today, a surprising bit of Alice's past comes to light. More about that later, but first this word from RCA Victor. The most important difference between one radio and another is the way it sounds. It's the tone that really counts. And that's why you should choose an RCA Victor radio, because there's nothing to compare with RCA Victor's Golden Throat tone system. Music is brought to you virtually free of distortion, from the deep low notes of a cello to the sharp highs of a flute. 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And now the stars of the RCA Victor program, Alice Faye and Phil Harris. This morning, Alice had an unexpected phone call. An old boyfriend of hers came into town and phoned her. However, Alice was at rehearsal with Phil, and William took the message.
8: Oh, Alice, I could hardly wait for you to get home. Guess who called while you were out? George Henderson.
9: George Henderson? Oh, no, not George Henderson. Willie, are you sure it was George Henderson?
8: That's who he said it was, George Henderson.
10: Well, now that we got the name set, may I ask a question?
9: What?
10: Just who is this Sam Mankiewicz?
9: Stop kidding. George is an old boyfriend of mine. He was my first love. Didn't I ever tell you about Georgie Porgy?
10: Not that I remember. Georgie Porgy.
9: That's what I used to call him. Oh, gosh, he was so cute. And he called me Alicey Wallacey.
10: Uh-huh. How'd you two ever manage to grow up without getting shot at? Just who is the guy?
9: Well, I told you, he's an old boyfriend of mine. I used to go out with him when I was 16.
10: You never told me about this Henderson guy.
9: No, I did, too. I mentioned him several times. I used to tell you about going out with George. Don't you remember?
10: Yeah, but I thought you meant George Arliss.
9: Oh, now, don't be catty. George Henderson was young and extremely good-looking. In fact, he's the best-looking man I've ever seen.
10: How long have you had bad eyes, kid? You married the best-looking man you've ever seen.
9: Oh, Phil, stop being conceited.
10: I ain't conceited. I just happen to have everything.
9: Everything?
10: Yeah. I'm lovely to look at, delightful to hold, and having to care. A combination like this is something you never thought that you would see. Imagine getting a dream like me.
9: Look out. Right, all right.
10: Let me hold that note a little longer.
9: Say, Willie, what's George doing in town?
8: Well, he's here on business. He's staying at the Beverly Hills Hotel, and he said he'd like to see you, so I invited him over.
9: Oh, Willie, you shouldn't have done that.
10: Why not?
9: Oh, I'm no longer interested in him, Phil. When I married you, I put all other men out of my mind. I don't even remember what George looked like.
10: You don't?
9: No. Except that he had blue eyes that twinkled when he laughed, a dimple in his left cheek when he smiled, blonde wavy hair parted on the right side, and he was 6 feet 1 3/4 inches in his shoes, which were size 9.5B.
10: How do you like that? She even cased his feet. Look, Alice, there's just one more thing I'd like to know about this man that you can't remember. Was his liver in good condition?
9: I don't recall, but if you're really interested, I'll go up and get his x-ray pictures out of my hope chest. It won't take...
10: Never mind.
9: You know, Phil, on second thought, I think I will have George over for old time's sake. I'd like to have you meet him.
10: Well, I don't want to meet him. And I ain't having no old boyfriends coming over here trying to steal you.
9: Oh, Phil, don't be silly. I'll admit George is impetuous, but... I'll bet that's George now.
10: Oh, it is, huh? Will you wait here? I'll take care of him. I'll show this guy he can't come over here and take Alice away from me. Beat it! I know why you're here. You're in love with my wife, and you're trying to steal her.
11: That's only partly true, Chris. I don't really love her. I'm just after her money.
10: All right, Bradley, just forget about it. I thought it was somebody else.
11: Whom were you expecting?
10: Alice's boyfriend.
11: Which one?
10: Hey, Remley. Let me ask you something. Now, concentrate for a minute. When I'm away, do you ever see a boyfriend of Alice's hanging around the house?
11: What does this guy look like?
10: Well, he wears a 9.5 shoe, and he has his x-ray pictures in my wife's hope chest.
11: No, I haven't seen Marvin around lately. But I've seen the other guy.
10: What other guy?
11: The one that wears a 6 7/8 derby and keeps his beard in your wife's bureau.
10: Bradley. I'll stop if you will.
11: Okay. Now tell me, what are you talking about?
10: No, on the level. Now, there's an old boyfriend of Alice's in town, and she wants him over for dinner, and I don't. And I got to think of some way to discourage Alice.
12: Why?
13: Because she raved about the guy. She said he was one of the handsomest men she ever saw when she was young.
12: Well, that was ages ago. This guy must be 100 years old by now.
13: Hey, you know something, you're right. I never thought of that.
12: Not about it. The best way to discourage Alice is to have him over here. She remembers him as he used to be. Today, he's probably an old, bald-headed guy with a paunch and whiskers.
13: Yeah. Yeah, then when she sees him wheeling him in, she'll appreciate what she got.
12: What she got?
13: She's got me.
12: But you know something, Remley, you're right. I'm going to let him come over, and then when Alice sees this broken-down character, I'll have nothing to worry about.
13: That's right.
12: Hey, I'm going to tell Alice I changed my mind. Yeah. Hold on a minute. Hey, Alice! Hey, honey, come in a minute. You sure the guy's old, huh, Remley?
13: He's got to be.
12: Yeah.
14: Did you call me, Phil?
12: Oh, yeah. Look, Alice, I changed my mind, honey. If it'll make you happy to see your old boyfriend, then by all means, you should see your old boyfriend.
14: Well, that's very considerate of you, dear, but aren't you afraid that, well, we might pick up where we left off?
12: No, I ain't the least bit.
13: Where'd you leave off?
14: Hearts, and I was madly in love with him.
12: Then why don't you marry him?
14: Oh, we were too young. And I'm glad I didn't, because later on, my true love came along. One night, I walked into a nightclub, and there on the bandstand stood a curly-headed band leader. He was handsome, sophisticated, and charming. I fell madly in love with him, and I married him.
12: I didn't know you were ever married to Rudy Valley.
13: She's talking about me. Ain't you?
14: Oh, of course I am, honey. You're the only man I ever think about. And oh, that must be George now. I'm going upstairs and powder my nose and comb my hair and change my dress. I can't let him see me like this. You let him in, Phil.
12: She's certainly anxious to see her old boyfriend.
13: Is she in for a surprise?
12: Yeah.
13: Hey, tell me again, what's he gonna look like, Remley?
12: He'll be bald and paunchy with heavy jowls and bags under his eyes.
13: Oh, poor Alice. Wait till she sees this Rip Van Winkle.
12: I'll let him in.
13: Come on in, Rip.
15: I beg your pardon.
13: Oh, I'm sorry. I was expecting someone else and I... Hey, ain't you Van Johnson?
15: No, people are always mistaking me for him. My name is George Henderson.
13: Tilt!
12: Handsome, ain't he, Curly?
13: Remley, I'm gonna kill you. This guy looks like a Greek god. I gotta keep Alice from seeing him.
15: Does Alice Faye live here?
13: Who?
15: Alice Faye.
13: Ever heard of her? Rumley, you know anybody by the name of Alice Faye?
12: Faye?
13: Yeah, Faye.
12: Faye. Sounds vaguely familiar. Wasn't there an old movie star by that name?
13: I wouldn't know. She must have been before my time.
15: Well, I guess I made a mistake. I'm sorry to trouble you, and I'd
14: see... That George Henderson?
15: Wait a minute. Who was that? It sounded like Alice.
13: Oh, no. That was my parrot you heard.
15: Your parrot says, is that George Henderson?
13: Yeah. Strangest thing about that bird. He never did learn to say Polly wants a cracker. All he ever says is that George Henderson? Very unusual bird.
14: Phil, will you please come up here and help hook me up?
15: Oh, who was that?
12: His parrot. She's having trouble getting into her corset.
15: His parrot wears a corset?
13: Yeah. See, we're fattening her up for Thanksgiving. We're too poor for a turkey.
15: Curly,
12: I think you've gone about as far as you can go.
15: Mister, that was Alice's voice. I recognize it. Now, look, may I come in?
13: Yeah, all right, buddy, all right. Step right in here. Go ahead. Go on in there in the living room.
15: Thank you.
13: So the guy's changed, huh, Remley?
11: If Alice ever sees this Adonis, I'm dead. Curling? Maybe he hasn't changed, but, Alice has.
13: What do you mean?
11: He hasn't seen her yet, and if we discourage him enough, he wouldn't want to see her.
13: Yeah. Yeah, that ought to work. Hold it a minute. Yeah. Mr. Henderson, are you sure you want to see Alice?
15: Well, of course I'm sure. I'm very anxious to see her. You know, I haven't seen her for quite a few years. Ah, she certainly was a beautiful girl.
13: Was, yes. Is, no. You see, she's changed.
15: Changed? Well, in what way?
11: Oh, it's difficult to describe. Poor creature. For your own sake, mister, I don't think you ought to see her.
15: But I want to see her. I insist.
11: Very well. That'll be 40 cents, please.
15: $0.40 for what?
11: You don't think we show the thing for nothing, do you? In 5 minutes, it'll be feeding time.
16: Rambling.
13: Overdo it. Pay no attention to him, George. Alice hasn't changed that much.
15: Well, I didn't think she would. She always had a gorgeous figure. Tell me, does she still have it?
13: Oh, yes, yes. Of course, it's hard to see under all those layers of fat. But I imagine it's still there.
15: Alice got fat? Well, is it noticeable?
13: Oh, only when she tries to come down the stairs. She keeps getting wedged in between the banister and the wall.
15: She gets wedged between the banister and the wall?
13: Well, not if I remember to butter her hips.
15: Well, look, maybe I'd better run along. I'm a little late.
13: Yeah, you run along, and I'll tell Fatso you couldn't wait. I'll tell her
14: Here I am. George.
15: Alice.
13: Alice, you shouldn't come down without your fat on.
17: You'll catch cold.
14: What fat?
15: Yes, that's what I'd like to know. Alice, your figure hasn't changed a bit. Oh, you're just as beautiful as you ever were.
14: Oh, George. You know, you haven't changed either. You're just as handsome as you ever were.
15: I've never forgotten you, Alice.
14: And I've never forgotten you either, George.
15: We were so much in love, Alice.
14: Yes. Yes, we were. Did you ever get married, George?
15: No, I didn't. Did you ever get married, Alice?
14: No, I didn't.
13: Ow!
14: I forgot.
13: What do you mean you forgot? Alice, tell that guy who I am. Well,
14: certainly. George, I want you to meet my husband.
15: Alice, this is your husband?
14: George, please don't look at me like that.
15: Well, why did you marry him?
14: I couldn't help myself. It was during the war and there was a shortage of everything. I had to take
13: what All
14: I
13: right.
15: Alice, it's remarkable how the years haven't changed you at all. Why, you're the same girl I used to take out and go to dances with.
14: Do you remember those dances?
15: Oh, how could I forget? We used to dance and you'd sing to me. Hey, could we do that now just for old time's sake?
14: Oh, I'd be glad to.
13: Hold it, Buster. You ain't putting your arm around my wife.
14: Oh, but Phil, I was just going to sing while I danced with her.
13: Never mind. You just sing. I'll dance with her.

0: Thank you. I enjoyed that very much.
1: Don't mention it, George. You were very light on your 9.5s.
0: I was talking to Alice. Alice, this is just like old times.
2: Oh, we used to have a lot of fun together.
0: Ah, we sure did. Say, do you remember the day we went to Coney Island and rode on everything?
2: Yes, yes. And you remember the time we went to the zoo in Central Park and fed the animals?
0: Oh, yes. But the time I'll never forget is the night you and I went moonlight canoeing. Well, I remember I put my arm around you and you looked up at me.
2: George,
0: and...
2: don't tell
1: them. Let that boy talk! What happened, Mr. Henderson? What happened?
0: Nothing happened.
2: You know, George, I still have pictures in my album of that day at Coney Island. Would you like to see them?
0: Oh, I'd love to.
1: Yeah, let's go in and look at them.
2: You stay here, Phil. They wouldn't interest you. Come on, George.
1: Wait a minute. I'm coming with
3: Curly,
1: you. I'm not...
3: Curly, Curly, don't. You can't go in there.
1: Why not?
3: The young folks want to be alone.
1: But Frankie, she's going to show him the album. They'll be sitting close together.
3: Curly, don't get excited. The joke's on him. He'll never get to see the pictures.
1: Why not?
3: Alice just turned the light out. Now she's locking...
1: She is not! What are you trying to do, Remley?
3: I'm just preparing you for what might happen. After all, this guy is younger than you and better looking.
1: I know. So what if he is better looking? I'm more romantic than he is.
3: I know it, Curly, but you gotta prove it to Alice. And I know how you can do it.
1: How?
3: You and George have a kissing contest with Alice.
1: How's that work?
3: You each take turns kissing Alice and see who's the best.
1: Suppose I lose.
3: You can't. Just to help you out, I'll get in on it, too. One of us is bound to beat him.
1: I'll do it on one condition. You gotta add your score to mine. Come on, we'll go in and challenge you. Wait a minute. There ain't gonna be no kissing contest with my wife as the target.
3: Where is your competitive spirit?
1: Remley, this is serious. For the first time, I realize I might lose Alice.
3: Well, so what? You still have me.
1: I still have sinus trouble, too. Don't help any. Don't you realize, Remley? Why, if I ever lost Alice, I don't know what I'd do. She does everything for me, and she means so much to me. Oh, Remley, I can't go.
4: Anybody home? I brought the crumb.
1: I just couldn't bear to see it.
4: Well, if it ain't the little white cloud that's fried. What's the matter with you, Mr. Harris?
1: Oh, Julius, I'm in a terrible spot. I'm afraid I've lost my most valuable possession, the thing that means more to me than anything else in the world.
4: Don't take it so hard. You can always get another corkscrew.
3: Julius, don't jest with Mr. Harris. He's reached a crisis in his life.
1: That's right, kid. My wife may leave me tomorrow.
4: Why?
1: Well, there's another man.
4: I don't mean that. Why is she going to wait till tomorrow?
1: I think I'll ignore that. I can't understand it, Remley. No woman had ever left me before.
3: Maybe you've lost your appeal, Curly.
1: Rubbish. It isn't pop... Hey, Julius, I want to ask your honest opinion. Do you think I'm attractive to the opposite sex?
4: The opposite sex or what?
3: Ignore him, Curly.
1: Well,
3: look... If Alice prefers George to you, there's nothing you can do about it.
1: Yeah, I guess you're right. Might as well give up.
4: What kind of a man are you? You gotta fight for the woman you love. Show her that you're a better man than he is.
1: Yeah. And I know exactly how I can do it. I'm gonna beat him by using my brain.
4: Why pick your weakest women. Mr. Harris, your only chance is by physical prowess. All you gotta do is prove you're a better athlete. Show him up.
1: Yeah, and I'm just the guy who can do it. I'll show him up right in front of Alice. I'll show him I'm a better man than he is. Watch me.
3: Get set, Curly. Here they come.
0: Oh, the pictures were wonderful, Alice. They certainly brought back a lot. Harris, what are you doing?
1: Standing on my hands? Let's see you do it.
2: Oh, Phil, stop being ridiculous. Stand on your feet.
1: All right, all right. Fellas, you can let go of my ankles now.
3: Right.
0: Harris, Alice invited me to dinner. I'd like to wash up before. But what are you doing now?
1: Touching my toes with my tongue? Let's see you do it.
0: Look, all I want to do is get washed. Where's the bathroom?
1: I'll show you where it is.
0: Oh, thanks.
1: I'll start you even and race you there and back.
0: Look, I don't want to race.
1: Get down on your hands and knees.
0: All right. I think it's stupid, but if it's the only way I can get to the bathroom, I'll do it.
1: Come on, get down on your hands and knees. Get on your mark, get set, go!
5: Well, Harris, now that I raced you, I hope you... Well, where is Harris?
4: He's still on his hands and knees. He ain't been able to get up yet.
1: Well, it ain't my fault. The kids left some chewing gum on the rug and my knee got stuck to it. I'm not at my best on land anyway. You just come on out in the swimming pool. We'll dive in and race four lengths.
0: But I don't want to swim.
1: No, afraid, huh? Well, you're going to swim whether you like it or not. Come on.
5: Well, Harris, now that I beat you, are you satisfied that... Oh, where is he now?
3: I don't know. He dove in. That's the last we saw. He's been down there 5 minutes now. What do you think we ought to do?
4: Let's wait 10 more minutes, and if he don't show up, we'll go in and have dinner. Okay.
1: Oh, he beat me at this too, huh?
4: Yeah, but we ain't giving up. We'll get him this time. Come on out of the pool and put these boxing gloves on.
1: Boxing gloves, that's it. I'll knock his brains out. All right, Henderson, put on them gloves. Let's get started.
0: But Harris, I don't want to fight.
1: Don't stall. Put the gloves on. Let's go.
0: Well, Harris, are you satisfied now? Can I go in and...
3: Shh, shh, shh. Don't disturb him. He's still unconscious.
6: Oh, what hit me? I hurt so... Ooh, what's this big lump under my ear?
4: Your nose.
1: Well, Alice, honey, I guess I'm not much good. So if you want to leave me for George, go ahead.
2: No, no, you need me, Clyde. Come on upstairs and I'll put you to bed.
1: All right, honey. Then you don't prefer George to me?
2: No, of course not.
1: No, Alice, you're a wonderful wife. You're the best wife a guy ever had. I don't know what I'd do without you. And darling, if I'm too heavy for you, you can put me down.

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6: This is the BBC Home Service. Here is a police message. A vanload of musical instruments was stolen this afternoon. It is believed to be having repercussions. Fear not, unlicensed listeners. It will not stop the highly underpaid.

0: You see? There are always foreign musicians who do the job. Thank you, Boris Winnick and his Scottish Highlanders.
1: Somebody called?
0: Silence, Colonel Nasser. Mr. Mouldy Greenslade, stop that disgusting habit and make your usual hash of the announcement.
2: Ladies and gentlemen, we give you a story specially rotten for the wireless type of radio set.
0: Yes. A story entitled Dishonored. It is written by Mrs. Bessie Braddock, better known for her work as Don Cockle. All parts will be played by human beings.
2: Well, good night, folks.
3: Oh, Dishonored, part one. The scene, the Limehouse waterfront. Enter a ragged idiot.
0: Not a penny have I. Not a penny towards a plate of vitals for my poor, weak, half-starved, 17-stone body. So I'll lay me poor 20-stone head down upon this bed.
4: Come along, you two. Move along there now.
0: But contribute.
4: Right, now move along before I belt you around the ear.
3: A moment, please.
0: The voice came from a tall, dark, fully dressed male nude. He emerged from the darkness and walked into the gaslight.
3: Now then, Constable, how would you like to join the river, please?
4: Oh, very much, sir.
1: Thank you very much, sir.
3: Right. Now then, lad, I've come to help who?
0: He meant me. He glanced up at my feet, wrapped in coal sacks. My thrice-turned World War I overcoat. My brown paper shirt with the ink in buttons. And my 6 months' growth of beard.
3: Down on your luck?
0: Whatever makes you think that, sir?
3: Your disguise didn't fool me.
0: It should do its genuine. But why should you be so interested in me?
3: I run a rag and bone job.
0: You want a manager?
3: No, I want stock.
0: Well, I need a job.
3: You want to work?
0: Yes.
3: You must be desperate.
0: I held out as long as I could.
3: Well said. I have a very good friend, Hercules Greasepipe Finn.
5: And this is where the story really starts.
3: This friend is in a bank, or as you say in England, a bank. Now,

0: That was the manager, Mr. Finn. Well known in concentric circles.
1: Mr. Seagorn, how long have you been with us?
0: 20 minutes.
1: What a splendid record of devotion and honesty. Neddy. And this is where the story really starts. Neddy, I'm putting you in a position of trust. Or in charge of the gold vault. There is the key.
0: Gold?

0: I wonder if he's the right man for the job.
1: I decided to pinch the gold.
0: Yes, this is the Charlie. I must tell friend Moriarty all is going according to plan.
1: Immediately, I backed a large horse-drawn motor van up to the front entrance of the bank.
2: You can't park that there, sir.
3: Constable, how would you like to join the river, please?
2: Very much, sir.
3: Carry on, Lady.
1: Right. Next, I carefully disguised myself as a Zulu warrior of the Matabele Rising. How cunning was my makeup. But even my own grandmother would have recognized me.
4: Hello, Neddy.
1: Hello, Granny. In this inconspicuous disguise, I took the gold from the vaults and loaded it onto the van. For 3 hours, I toiled back and forth.
2: Oh, Neddy.
1: Curses, I'm spotted.
2: Why are you wearing that leopard skin?
1: So that's why I'm spotted.
2: Neddy, where are you taking all that gold?
1: I shall have to think of a good excuse.
2: You're stealing it, aren't you?
1: Curse, why hadn't I thought of that? Yes, I'm stealing it.
2: I'm afraid we shall have to give you a week's notice.
1: Why? What have I done?
2: Oh, nothing. We're just having to cut down on the staff, you know. It has been a robbery. Now get that van started while I get my hat and coat.
1: You coming too?
2: No point in staying here. There's more lorry in the van than there is in the bank.
1: Very well. We'll be partners. Shake. I give him my hand.
2: I gave him my foot. It was a fair swap.
1: Ding dong, little I pearl.
2: Good. Gilgray, take the wheel and drive us to Dishonored Part 2.
1: Goodbye.

0: Dishonored Part 2, and this is where the story really starts. With their newfound wealth, Ned Segun, with Grip Pipe Sin and Moriarty, paints the town red. Then, one day, as Segun was in the bath, the first blow fell.
1: Oh, Neddy, get out of that dustbin. Bad news. The bank you stole the gold from told the police.
2: What a rotten trick. Nothing sacred.
1: Give yourself up, Neddy.
2: Give myself up?
3: Yes.
2: The police want you, lad. Nonsense, I'm much too short for the police.
1: Then you'll have to go abroad, the Mediterranean.
2: Very well, we sail at dawn. Tonight!

0: Within a week, we were on board a private yacht sailing west, no, west, south. I sit on the pilchard with a spanker blowing through my hair. And the salty bloat is spinning before the giblets. It's a man's life, I tell you. A man's life, I tell you.
1: You silly, twisted boy.
0: Hello, Captain Finn. What's our position?
1: Desperate. I'll inquire. Oh, Mr. Highly Skilled Navigator.
2: Hello.
1: What is that object off the port beam?
2: What is that object off the port beam?
0: Good heavens! It's the Albert Hall.
2: Oh. You've been to sea before. Hey, what's the Albert Hall doing off Beachy Head? I'm but no lights on.
1: More to the point is, what are we doing in Hyde Park?
2: Oh, the peace calmer here.
1: Mr. Navigator, we are 400 miles from the sea. Explain.
2: Oh, nobody's perfect. Are we gone?
0: What I want to know is, are we off course?
2: Of course, according to my special calculations, we should be in Shepherd's Bush Market.
3: I'm sorry about coming aboard, sir, but you can't park this shop Monday to Friday, even day to night.
2: Oh, Constable, how would you like to join the Kensington Brown Pond Police?
3: There's no such force.
2: You're the force!
3: Thank you, sir.
2: Full speed ahead to the Mediterranean.
4: We are happy to announce that one of the stolen instruments has been recovered. So, Dishonored Part 3. In the Mediterranean, and this is where the story really starts, in the Med, the second blow fell. One morning, Neddy was called to the kitchen cupboard.
5: Ah, Neddy. Neddy, when you came aboard, I believe you deposited all the gold in the care of Moriarty.
6: Yes. Fine. Isn't it safe with him?
5: Perfectly safe. Wherever he and his rowing boat are.
6: The gold! The gold I stole! Stolen! Pete, which way did he go?
5: That away.
2: Have you gone?
5: Yes, he's gone. Let's go down and divide the gold out.
2: Yes, certainly.
0: Meantime, I floundered alone in the Indian Ocean, unable to speak a word of the language. I fell on my back. But I just couldn't get up to sleep.
3: I must ask you to move along, sir.
0: There is you, Constable. I thought you were in the river police.
3: That's right, sir.
0: Then what are you doing in the ocean?
3: Being promoted, sir.
0: Congratulations.
3: Thank you very much, sir.
0: I've been the best off.
3: A mouthful of fish, sir.
0: Yes.
3: And script.
0: Yes. Could you direct me to India?
3: Yes, sir. You just follow the tram line, sir.
0: And so saying, I struck out for the shore. 10 miles I swam. The last three were agony. They were over land. Finally, I fell in a heap on the ground. I've no idea who left it there.
7: Sir, I am Henry Crum, a tea planter in the Nilgiri Hills. We are anxious to know if you need succor.
0: Yes, just what I need, a glass of succor.
7: Why don't you answer, sir?
8: Hit him, Henry.
0: Are you both dead? I've told you, I'm weak from exhaustion. Of course. That's why they can't hear me. I'm unconscious.
8: Come on, Henry. You heard what he said. He's unconscious.
7: Help me lift him up, Lynn.
8: Okay,
7: buddy. I'll take his head and you... No. You go around the other side of his head.
4: Getting him off the ground, I, Wallace Greenstead, would like to take this opportunity of thanking the thousands of Wallace Greenstead fans up for their letters. Keep smiling, Greensteaders, and keep those checks rolling into old Wallace. I'll be with you again next week, so chickity-switch.
6: 2, 4, 6, 8. Who do we appreciate? Green Slade!
4: Now, here is his honored Clark Ford. Tied to the back of Mr. Crumb's car, Seagoon was towed back to Pune. But the rope broke and left him stranded in the Indian quarter of India.
6: Yes! There is a place where a man can drink and forget his sorrows. It was there I went.
9: To the Barapau Sewer Club. What does the dirt-encrusted tub desire? All the sensuous drinks of the Orient are yours. The Panbidi, the scented Vishnu wine, the toddy juice, the aromatic crab pani. Which do you desire, O wicked one?
10: For the tea, please.
9: Forbidden, but I fix it.
4: Oh, wait.
11: Gentlemen and Bombay biddies, take your partner for the European style.

0: We'll do the dance of the seven army surplus blankets.
1: Into the middle of the floor sprang a creature that set my pulses racing as one by one the blankets fell to the floor. The lights went down, and as the last blanket fell from the passionate creature, I moved to her side in the dark. Oh, desirable creature, what prompts you to dance in this den of vice?
2: I've got to make a living, too.
1: A woman?
2: I know that.
1: Here, but don't tell the manager.
2: Why not? We're engaged.
1: However did you get here?
2: Well, that Moriarty and Gridfog Tin followed. They threw me in the sea.
1: What a pity you can swim.
2: I was glad. Here, this is the question, and this is where the story really starts. What are you going to do? No.
1: I'm going to clear my name and get back my self-respect.
2: Yeah?
1: I'll join the Navy!

0: Army.
1: Why?
0: It's too damn noisy in the Navy. Come back to the recruiting depot.
1: Okay.
2: You two naughty men want to join the 3rd Bombay Irish, eh? Now, let us take the regimental oath. Open your wallet and say after me, help yourself.
1: Help yourself.
2: Next, Eagles, do you swear to be brave soldiers?
3: Yes.
2: Never turn a back on the enemy.
3: Never.
2: Always speak well of a lady.
3: Always.
2: And respect the chastity of a woman.
3: Yes.
2: Have we nothing in common? Still, we need recruits. You see, and this is where the story really starts. The red bladder is raising the patient's price. He's got fresh consignments of automatic swords. Two international crooks smuggled him a shipload of gold.
1: Quit by the Moriarty. Now, well, that's the game.
3: Sir, I have a score to settle. Let me go to the frontier.
2: Right, sign this.
3: Mary P. Goon. There. Am I a soldier now?
2: I don't know. I only collect autographs.
4: Major Bloodlock, sir, and this is where the story really starts.
2: What is it, Muriel?
4: The red letter is lighting fires all along the frontier.
1: What's he called?
2: Muriel, arm the men to the teeth.
4: Impossible, sir.
2: No arms?
4: No teeth.
2: Oh. Then we can't fight. Hooray!
3: I want a chance to prove I'm a man. I'll fight the red letter. Clear my name, recover the gold, and capture Moriarty and grit my sin. Who will ride with me?
5: I heard you call me, my little sister. And this is where the story really starts. In the blue bottle, where's the sausages? There they are.
3: Little jug-headed bugler, blow the alarm.
5: That's what I say, blow the alarm.
3: This is no game, little drooping feet. Get mounted, lad.
5: Yes, my captain. I am mounted and ready for the ride. Wait a minute. What is this in the saddlebag?
3: That's dynamite, my lad.
5: Think. I know what this means for Blue Bottle. The dreaded deading. I don't like this game.
3: We'll soon know the better truth.
1: What? Can I come too?
5: It's about time you came too. I'm made a little tribute.
1: Oh, here. The Blue Bottle. Hey, do you know what I'm getting?
5: What are you getting, a tube?
1: I'm getting a bowel.
5: I'm not getting a burned well.
1: No, no.
5: I have got a junior smoker's kit. Complete with toffee ashtray and licorice dogging.
1: I like licorice.
5: What color is your bear well?
1: Well, it's the same color as...
5: I've got to be... put it in name, Matthew.
1: Well, no, that's it, the same.
5: You've got to put it in Matthew.
3: Stop! To the cable park!
5: Point starboard finger at thousands of savage naughty men with Indian type bear chest.
3: The red blood on his 50,000 brothers. Dead. We're outnumbered 20 to 1.
1: 20 to 1? Time for lunch?
3: There's only one tune.
5: What is it?
3: Blue Bottles. Ride to the crest of that crag and signal Major Bloodlock. Off you go.
5: I will do this. I will. Ride, best hero. Wait a minute. Captain. Everything. In between me and that crag is a dirty big white chasm. With a 40-foot chasm up to the raging torrents below.
3: Fear not, shivering nut. That Arab stallion will bound the chasm like a winged arrow.
5: Yes, it will. Gee up, winged And I've been hurled into these gritty canyons. There is he. Black sad, very blunt sad, and several other rock-eating nutshells.
1: Welcome to the Indian River, please.
5: Thank you. You are disposing of these views.
1: The Christie.
5: Marignati men. Think, I know how to get rid of the dynamite. Mr. Morinan, do you? Would you like a nice big long red cigar with a wick on the end, Martin?
1: Oh, thank you, lad, thank you. That's it, just light the end.
5: Is it nice?
1: It's gone out.
5: I'll light it again for you, and then you...
1: Thought you'd like to hear it again. Dishonored, past the last. Lady Seagoon gives his all in battle with the Red Bladder.
2: Oh, how the battle raged. I heard it all on the wireless. Seagoon fought like a madman. How else? But... but alas...
1: On that spot is now a little white stone.
2: Yes. Once a year, Minnie lays flowers on it.
5: That's right. And the stone bears a simple inscription in Hindustani.
2: I haven't the heart to tell her. But roughly translated, it says, Bombay, 49 miles.
6: Featuring Peter Sellers, Harry Seacombe, and Spike Milligan, with the Ray Ennis Quartet and Max Gildred. The orchestra was conducted by Wally Stott, scripted by Spike Milligan and Eric Seitz, announced by Wally Screenplay, the program produced by Peter Eaton.
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4: 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Singer, Jimmy Cash. Yours truly, Bill Goodwin, the Six Hits and a Miss, and George Burns and Gracie Allen. Well, now it's late afternoon, and we find George on his way home to Gracie. He has stopped in for a moment at the corner cigar store.
5: Oh, good afternoon, Mr. Burns.
6: Hello. Three cigars, please.
5: The usual kind?
6: Uh-huh.
5: All right, here you are.
6: Thanks. Here's your quarter.
5: Thank you. Here's your 20 cents change.
6: Thanks.
5: You know, you're smart to buy these cigars, Mr. Burns. Tobacco's habit forming.
6: Well, I happen to like these cigars.
5: Excuse me, Mr. Burns. Yes, sir?
6: I'd like a pack of... Well, I'll be darned. George Burns.
7: Hmm?
6: Why, it's Lester Hamill.
7: Gee, George, I haven't seen you in years. How are you?
6: Fine, Lester. What are you doing out here in California?
7: Well, I've been here a couple of months. I'm working over at MGM.
6: MGM? You don't say. Well, what are you, an actor, director, writer?
7: I'm a plumber.
6: A plumber at MGM?
7: Yeah. I guess it don't seem possible to a movie fan, but even Irene Dunne has to wash her hands once in a while.
6: Well, so you're a plumber, huh?
7: Yeah, but don't tell anybody. You see, if it gets out around the lot, all those movie stars will try to borrow money from me.
6: I see. Gee, Lester, it's been years since we've worked together in New York.
7: Yeah, it sure has. Hey, I heard that you and Gracie Allen got married.
6: Uh-huh.
7: Just think, if she'd said no, you and I might be working together over at MGM.
6: Yeah, who knows? Say, Les, how would you like to have dinner with Gracie and me over at the house tonight?
7: Well, I'd love to,
6: but... Oh, come on. We'll talk over old times.
7: Well, I'll come on one condition, that you don't tell Gracie what I do at MGM.
6: Well, Gracie wouldn't mind.
7: Oh, it isn't exactly that. You see, I mean, with things the way they are now, every time I'm invited to somebody's house, I wind up fixing the sink.
6: Oh. Well, don't worry. Our sink is okay. And if it'll make you feel better, I won't mention that you're a plumber even to Gracie.
7: You promise, George?
6: I promise.
7: Okay. See you in about an hour.
6: Okay. Wait, Les. How would you like a cigar?
7: Oh, don't mind if I do.
6: Well, here, try one of mine.
5: Mr. Burns.
6: Yes?
5: You two are friends, aren't you?
6: Yes.
5: Well, why not keep it that way?
6: Thanks, kid. Hello, sweetheart.
2: Hello, dear.
6: Say, I just met an old friend of mine down at the corner, and I invited him for dinner tonight. Is it all right?
2: Oh, dear, you would have to invite company the one night our sinker stopped up.
6: What?
2: Oh, I've been trying to get a plumber all day.
6: Well, never mind. I'll fix it. I'll fix
2: it. Oh, all right. Who did you invite?
6: Oh, an old friend of mine, Lester Hamill. You don't know him. He's with MGM.
2: MGM? You mean he's in the movie business?
6: Well, in a way.
2: Is he a big executive?
6: Well, he's not exactly an executive.
2: Oh, go on. I'll bet he's in the president's office.
6: Well, as a matter of fact, he's in and out of all the offices.
2: Oh. Well, George, I'll be right back.
6: Well, where are you going?
2: Well, I've got to call Tootsie Stagwell. Oh, my, I hope she's home.
8: Hello?
2: Hello? Hello, Tootsie?
8: Oh, dear, always a soprano, never a baritone. Who's this?
2: Well, it's Gracie. Oh, Tootsie, I have the most exciting news. A big movie magnate is coming to my house for dinner.
8: Really? You mean...
2: Yes, it's our big chance, Tootsie. What we've been talking about for months. A chance to get you into the movie.
8: Oh, I'll be right over. But like, where? Let me see. I'd better wear something to show my legs off to the best advantage.
2: That's a good idea. How about your new corduroy slacks?
8: don't worry. I'll think of something.
2: Oh, all right. Goodbye. Oh, George, I'm so thrilled about Mr. Hamill coming over. Now I'll be able to get Tootsie in pictures.
6: Gracie, Lester can't get Tootsie in pictures.
2: Well, why not? Just last week she won a beauty prize.
6: Tootsie Sagwell won a beauty prize?
2: Uh-huh. Well, didn't you read in the paper how hundreds of girls were helping to pick the tomato crop? High school girls, society debutantes, and even movie stars?
6: Yes.
2: Well, they had a beauty contest, and Tootsie won it.
6: Really?
2: Yes. Of all those girls, she picked the most beautiful tomato.
6: Well, good for her.
2: Oh, and she's a very fine actress, too. When our club put on my sister Eileen, she had the part of Eileen, and she was wonderful.
6: But Eileen is a gorgeous young girl. How could Tootsie look the part?
2: Well, she didn't exactly, but we took care of that. We fixed up the plot a little bit and changed the title to My Brother Eugene.
6: Kid must have been sensational.
4: Hi, George. Hello, Gracie.
2: Oh, hello, Bill. You stay here and talk to George while I run into the kitchen. I want to see if there's enough for a big dinner.
4: Having company, George?
6: Yeah. You're invited if you'd like to come, Bill.
4: Oh, well, thanks, George, but I have to pick up a girl at Hollywood and Vine at 6 o'clock.
6: Who is she?
4: Well, how do I know who's going to be at Hollywood and Vine at 6 o'clock?
6: I thought maybe you'd like to stay. A friend of mine who works at MGM is coming over.
4: MGM? Oh, well, maybe I'd rather take potluck here.
6: Hmm.
4: You know, George, I almost signed with MGM before Paramount grabbed me. You saw me in Wake Island.
6: Yes. Great 10 seconds.
4: Well, you know, it was a funny thing about that MGM deal. We just couldn't see eye to eye on a couple of very small things.
6: Like your salary?
4: No. For example, they considered me for that last Gable picture, George, and here's what they wanted to flash on the screen. Somewhere I'll Find You, introducing handsome, talented Bill Goodwin with Clark Gable and Lana Turner.
6: Oh. But, you didn't want that.
4: Oh, no, George. Instead, I just wanted them to say, introducing Bill Goodwin, through the courtesy of Swan, the new white floating soap that's pure as fine cast steel and that gives lots of suds. Swan, the sud sensation of the century, with Clark Gable and Lana Turner.
6: Oh, I see. But they wouldn't put that on the screen, huh?
4: No.
6: Very unreasonable, yeah.
4: Well, then they wanted me to play a scene where I grab Lana Turner in my arms and kiss her and kiss her and kiss her.
6: But that wouldn't do.
4: Oh, of course not. I'd rather do a scene where I talk to her.
6: Yeah, oh, brother. And you played a... and you played a Marine in Wake Island.
4: Well, George, I wanted to say, Lana, darling, have you washed your dishes lately with Swan?
6: Win the award.
4: Swan, you know, is great for doing the dishes, or for that matter, any soap and water job, because Swan not only gives you long-lasting, hard-working suds, but you can be sure that Swan is going to be kind to your hands. It's so pure and gentle, Lana.
6: Yes. But they wouldn't let you do that scene in the picture.
4: No.
6: You must have a very bad agent.
4: Well, then... George, then I wanted to make one more little change.
6: Yes, I suppose you wanted to change the title of the picture to Somewhere I'll Find You Breaking Swan in Two, so you can use half in the kitchen for your dishes and cleaning and the other half in the bathroom for your hands and face.
4: No. The change I wanted to make was a very small one. You know the lion they flash on the screen at the start of every MGM picture?
6: Yes. Yes.
4: I'm out of pages.
6: Well, take mine.
4: Yes. You know the lion that they eyes on the screen at MGM pictures.
6: They do, Bill. Yes.
4: Well, the idea of them saying a swan can't roar.
6: Yeah. That's good, Bill, but I'm not deaf. Don't holler so loud.
4: George, I'm coming back later and take it up with that friend of yours from MGM.
6: Now, Bill, wait. That couldn't... You see, what...
4: No, sir. I won't rest till I put swan prints in the cement at Grauman's Chinese.
6: Gracie, don't go to too much trouble about Lester.
2: But, George, he's a big movie man. Did you say he was a director or a producer?
6: Well, Lester handles lots of jobs at MGM. He's sort of a handyman, you know, to have around.
2: Oh, men like that lead such glamorous lives, George. Oh, what a thrill it must be when he finishes a job and they put a big sign on it. This is a Lester Hamill production.
6: Oh, yes, yes.
9: This is Paul Whiteman speaking. Jimmy Cash sings one of the top tunes, Dearly Beloved. Okay, Jimmy boy.

0: Now, George, when Mr. Hamill gets here, we'll make him feel at home by using movie talk. At dinner, when we serve the roast, I'll say, cut. And when it's time to pass the peas, I'll holler, roll them.
1: Gracie, I don't think Lester would kind of like that.
0: Oh, it's my darling little ducky. It's your bedtime, Herman. Say goodnight to Mama. Ah, good night, Herman. Now, what do you say to your daddy?
1: Go on, go to bed, go to bed, go to bed.
2: Come in.
3: Gracie, darling.
0: Tootsie Stagwell.
4: This is awful.
3: Gracie, do I look all right?
0: Well, no, Tootsie, your makeup is wrong. You shouldn't have rosebud lips.
3: I shouldn't?
0: No. What if your mouth is large? That's nothing to be ashamed of. When you put on lipstick, just follow the natural lines of your mouth.
3: Well, all right, I'll do it.
0: But after you get it on, don't smile. Lipstick looks so messy on the tips of your ears.
3: Careful, Gracie. Gee, I wish there was some way to make my nose look shorter.
0: Oh, let me see.
3: Oh, such a long nose.
0: Oh, I've got it. Now, later on, we'll serve tea, and I'll give you an empty cup. And then when Mr. Hamill looks at you, you can stick your nose in it.
3: Oh, Gracie, you're wonderful. You think of everything.
0: Well, now run along upstairs and get fixed, and I'll let you know when it's time to make your entrance.
3: Now, I'll make you proud of me, Gracie.
1: What a dame. Why do you waste so much time with her, Gracie? Believe me, she'll never be another Veronica Lake.
0: Too tall, huh?
1: Yeah, too tall.
0: Yeah. Come in.
5: Well, here I am, George.
1: Oh, hello, Lester. Here, let me take your hat. Gracie, this is my old friend, Lester Hamill.
0: Oh, Mr. Hamill, I'm so pleased to meet you. George told me about your job at MGM.
5: George, you promised that you wouldn't.
1: Well, Lester, I only told her.
5: Well, what if she does know? It's just between friends.
1: But, Lester, I didn't...
0: Oh, Mr. Hamill, your work sounds so exciting. Tell me, do you work close to all the big stars at MGM?
5: Oh, sure. Only yesterday I was in Jeanette McDonald's dressing room. She had trouble with her pipes.
0: Too bad. I love her voice.
5: And so do I.
0: What did you do?
5: Oh, I just stuck a monkey wrench down as far as I could, gave it a couple of turns.
0: Oh, my goodness. Well, tell me, Mr. Hamill, what happened?
5: Nothing. She just smiled and thanked me.
0: She must have an iron constitution.
5: Huh?
1: Gracie, I'm pretty sure Lester doesn't want to talk shop.
0: Oh, all right. We'll talk about us. You knew George even before I did, Mr. Hamill. Oh, what was he like in those days?
5: Well, he was quite a dresser. And nobody on Avenue A looked any better in peg-top pants. Remember what they called you, George?
1: Yeah. Bo Burns.
5: Yeah, remember that pair of tan kid shoes you had with six pearl buttons up the sides?
0: Oh, that reminds me, dear. I found that bottom pearl button and sewed it back on.
1: Well, thanks.
0: Oh, I'll bet you're surprised to see how domestic George is, aren't you, Mr. Hamill? I guess having a wife and a little son made
5: him... A son? Why, George Burns, you old son of a gun, you never told me. I didn't know you had a little boy.
1: Well, Lester, he isn't really...
5: Gee, I'd like to see the little fella.
0: Oh, well, he's taking a nap. He got sleepy after dinner. I guess he ate too many fish heads.
5: He eats fish heads?
0: Oh, yes, yes, he loves them. They're so full of vitamins. Now, if you're very quiet, I'll open the kitchen door. He's sleeping under the stove. Mr. Hamill, would you like to see him?
5: I'll say I would.
0: All right. Isn't he sweet? Isn't he cute, Mr. Hamill?
5: Yeah. You know, funny thing. The light was kind of dim in there, and for a minute I thought he was a duck.
1: Yes, it's bad light.
5: Oh, but after a second look, I knew he was George Burns' son, all right.
1: If you look once more, you'll see it was a duck.
0: Oh, my. It's getting late, isn't it? I wonder what can be keeping Tootsie upstairs.
1: Gracie, about Tootsie.
0: Well, I better run up and see. Pardon me a moment. Well, Tootsie, aren't you ready yet?
3: Gracie, how do I look? Glamorous?
0: Oh, Tootsie, you're gorgeous. Honestly, you look enough like Ann Sheridan to be her mother.
3: Oh, that's wonderful. beautiful. I'll be right down, Gracie, as soon as I finish powdering my nose.
0: Oh, good. And remember to make a grand entrance. We've got to impress Mr. Hamill with your poison, Grace.
3: I know. I'm so nervous. I just hope at the last minute my oomph doesn't turn to blah.
0: Tootsie will be right down, Mr. Hamill.
1: Gracie, I don't think Lester is interested in Tootsie.
0: Oh, Mr. Hamill, Tootsie's a very remarkable girl. Why, she might turn out to be another Claudette Colbert or Ginger Rogers or Jean Hersholt.
1: See, Jean Hersholt is a man.
0: Oh, well, you see what a remarkable girl Tootsie is? Mm.
5: She does sound like one.
0: Oh, she is. Oh, look, there's Tootsie at the head of the stairs now.
6: Oh, good evening, ladies and gentlemen. May I join you?
0: Well, by all means, come right down, Tootsie.
6: All right, here I come.
0: Meet Miss Stagwell.
6: How do you do?

0: everybody. We'll have our coffee in the living room and continue our discussion.
1: Well, Gracie, I'm glad I came back. That was certainly a nice dinner.
0: Oh, well, thanks, Phil. Now, Mr. Hamill, don't you think Tootsie Sagwell would be wonderful in pictures?
2: Gracie, Mr. Hamill doesn't want to hear any more about Tootsie. You talked his ear off all through dinner.
3: Oh, but there are a lot of angles she hasn't mentioned yet. Oh,
0: that's right, Mr. Hamill. In fact, Tootsie has more angles than any girl I've ever met.
1: And in the funniest places. But be that as it may, Mr. Hamill, I've been trying to get in a word with you all evening myself. I guess you know that I just finished starring in Wake Island.
0: You movie people are funny, Mr. Hamill. You scour the country for talent, but when it's right under your nose, you ignore it. Now look at Mickey Rooney. He always had the talent he has now. Why wasn't he a star 25 years ago?
2: Because he wasn't born yet.
0: Oh, George, you and your silly argument.
2: I guess so, yeah.
1: Yes, Gracie's right about talent, Mr. Hamill. Now, when I made Wake Island...
0: And that isn't all either. Think of Robert Taylor for a minute.
4: What?
0: And then think of Cary Grant and Tyrone Power and Melvin Douglas.
3: Please, Gracie, not so fast. I'm not through with Robert Taylor yet.
2: This is the silliest talk I ever heard in my life.
1: Well, speaking of handsome leading men, when I made Wake Island...
0: It isn't silly. I'm trying to convince Mr. Hamill that Tootsie might be an undiscovered star.
1: Oh, that's right, Mr. Hamill. Now, when I made Wake Island... Well, now, when I made Wake Island...
0: And that isn't all. You movie people think just because a girl is beautiful, she can't have any talent. Well, look at Tootsie.
2: What for?
0: Now, I wouldn't say that Tootsie is better looking than Lana Turner, would you, Mr. Hamill?
1: Well,
0: I wouldn't say that because I have a reason not to. I don't believe in knocking the other fellow's product.
1: Oh, you're right. Now, when I made Wake Island...
2: Oh, sit down with that Wake Island.
1: Well, that does it. I can take a hint. If you don't want to listen to me, I'm going and I'm never coming back. But mark my words, George, you'll miss me. The next time you have guests and there's a lull in the conversation, who's going to jump up and say, have you heard about Swan, the new white floating soap that's a baby gentle whiz for suds? More suds than you ever saw in your life. Who's going to say that?
2: Well, I'll just have to jump up myself. I'm a very high jumper, you know. See what I mean?
1: Yeah.
2: And I'm up.
1: Yeah. And 6 o'clock in the morning, who's going to phone you and say, George, time to get up and take your shower with Swan. Swan, the soap that's so great for your shower or bath because it's as mild as fine Castile soaps. So pure, it's perfect for a little baby's tender skin. Who's going to do that?
2: Krovny, Dittenfest, Newman, Sam Tralafash.
1: Oh, all right, all right.
2: I've got thousands of friends.
1: Well, let them do it then. Let them do it. But I'm going. What's more, I had some great news for you, but now you can find it out for yourself. Goodbye.
0: Oh, Bill, wait. What's the news?
1: Oh, no. Goodbye.
0: Oh, come on, Bill. What's the news?
1: Well, lots of dealers right now are running a special sale on Swan. To buy 3 bars and save. Swan gives you more real soap per penny than any leading toilet soap tested. And it goes further than easily wasted package soaps. So when you buy 3 bars, you save in more ways than one. Well, you made me tell you, but I'll never open my mouth again. I'm going. I know when I'm not wanted. I'll never set foot in this house again as long as I live. Well, that's that. So long, everybody. See you tomorrow, George.
2: Someday that kid will stop hinting and come right out with it.
0: Oh, let me see now, where was I? Oh, yes, Tootsie Sagwell. Would you believe, Mr. Hamill, that Tootsie Sagwell is just as talented as she is beautiful?
2: That he'd believe, yes.
0: I wasn't talking to you, George. What do you think, Mr. Hamill? And as I was saying, your studio will make a big mistake if they don't sign her. She has all the qualities that a great actress needs. Poise, emotion, subtlety, loud voice. Would you like to hear a sample of her work? Well, of course you would. You should hear her do a big dramatic scene where she has to be heartbroken. Oh, she's wonderful, aren't you, Tootsie?
3: Uh-huh.
0: Oh, nobody can cry like Tootsie. Nobody. No, nobody can say goodbye, Joe. Goodbye. Don't forget me, Joe. Don't forget our home. Don't forget the children. Don't sit under the apple tree. Nobody can do that. She's dynamic, aren't you, Tootsie?
3: Uh-huh.
0: Oh, wasn't that the best heartbreak you ever heard, Mr. Hamill? But Tootsie's wicked vampire is even better. Oh, she does it with the French accent. Do you not, Tootsie?
3: Uh-huh.
0: Oh, you should hear her when she say, I am irresistible. Come see. I am enchanting. Come see. Yes, come see. No, come see. Why don't you come see me sometime, come see? Oh, she's marvelous. Don't you think so, Tootsie?
3: Uh-huh.
0: Well, that gives you an idea for talent, Mr. Hamill? Oh, when can you get a screen test?
2: This has gone far enough. Look, Gracie, Lester does work at MGM, but he's not a producer. He's a plumber.
0: A plumber?
3: What?
0: Well, my goodness, why didn't you tell me before?
2: Well, he asked me not to. I guess he thought you wouldn't be impressed.
0: Well, that's silly. I think plumbers are wonderful people, and I'm proud to have a husband who's a plumber's friend.
2: Well, I'm glad you feel that way. Of course, this means Lester can't get Tootsie a job.
0: Oh, I wouldn't say that, George. Mr. Hamill, Tootsie's not only a great actress, but she's strong. Show me a muscle, Tootsie. Yeah, that's right. Well, Mr. Hamill, how about giving her a chance as your helper? Oh, thank you, Mr. Hamill. Isn't it thrilling, Tootsie? I've got a job for you in pictures. You're going to be a plumber's helper at MGM.
3: Well, I've carried a torch for lots of men, so I might as well carry one for him.
0: Oh, imagine Mr. Hamill not wanting to say he was a plumber. Why didn't you tell us, Mr. Hamill?
4: I thought maybe you wouldn't... Gee, listen to me, I'm talking.
2: Go right ahead, Lester.
0: Why, Mr. Hamill, I'd rather have you in our house tonight than the president of MGM.
4: You would?
0: Yes, of course I would. Could Louis B. Mayer fix the sink? Come along in the kitchen, Mr. Hamill.

0: Well, George and Grace, you'll be right back. Meanwhile, I'd like to remind you to stop in where you see a dealer displaying the swan sign that says, buy three bars and save. If you haven't yet tried Swan, now's a swell time to do it. See if you don't find that Swan always saves you money, sale or no sale. Saves because it takes the place of expensive toilet soaps. And saves because Swan also does away with the need for easily wasted package soaps. So now's the time to swing the Swan. Now, when you can buy three bars and save. And now here are George and Gracie.
1: Boy, this sink is really stopped up. Look, it's overflowing. And what'd you do, Mrs. Burns? Pour grease down the drain?
2: Oh, no, Mr. Hamill. I save all our bacon grease and waste kitchen fats and take them to my meat dealer. Everybody should do that, you know. The government needs waste fats for bombs and bullets, so it can't be grease in the sink.
3: Well, there's water all over the floor. Something must be clogging up the sink.
1: I wonder what it could be.
2: Well, I don't know. Let's pull out the stopper and look.

0: 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George Burns and Gracie Allen every Tuesday night, and Tommy Riggs and Betty Lou every Friday night over another network. And now till next week, this is Bill Goodwin saying, well, I, Swan, how about you? Good night.
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6: And now Toby Reed with a word of something that is really a matter of life and death. And that is, Toby?
7: A blowout, Walter.
6: Yes, ladies and gentlemen, a blowout in one of the tires on your automobile. 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

0: out.
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0: there you are, Costello. Late again.
1: You know we have to go to Palm Springs.
2: Oh, yeah, yeah.
1: Did you borrow Mrs. Niles' car?
2: Yeah, but I had a terrible accident, Abbott. I upset it. I gotta turn it over right away or Mrs. Niles won't like it.
1: Well, we can do that when we come back from Palm Springs.
2: No, I gotta turn the car over now. Mrs. Niles is gonna be mad.
1: I'll explain it to Mrs. Niles. Where is she?
2: She's under the car.
1: What? She's under the car?
2: Yeah.
1: Is she in a coma?
2: No, she's in an evening gown.
1: No, no. Well, then let's get Ken Niles to help lift the car up.
2: Oh, Ken is in a good spot to help us.
1: Well, fine. Where is he?
2: He's under the car, too.
1: Oh, my goodness. For goodness sakes, how did this accident happen?
2: I bumped into another car, Abbott. And boy, was that driver mad at me. He said, for 2 cents, I'd punch you right in the nose.
1: And what happened?
2: He ran up a bill of $8.
1: You were very silly to argue with a driver. Why didn't you call a police?
2: I didn't have to. I hit one.
1: What?
2: I hit a policeman.
1: You hit a policeman?
2: Hmm.
1: In uniform?
2: No. I hit him right in the nose.
1: Oh, this is liable to spoil our whole trip to Palm Springs. Did the cop recognize you?
2: Yeah.
1: Could he swear to you?
2: Could he swear to me?
1: Yeah.
2: Yeah, and I swear right back at him.
0: That's what I thought.
2: I said, you David Copperfield, you Tale of Two Cities, you Oliver Twist.
1: Wait a minute. What did you say that for?
2: I was giving him the Dickens.
1: This is a fine thing. Now I have to straighten him out with a policeman. Where is he?
2: He's under the car, too.
1: Oh, my goodness. What are they all doing under the car?
2: Have you looked for an apartment lately?
1: Wait a minute. Here comes Mr. and Mrs. Niles. Better beat it, Costello.
3: Oh, no, you don't. You fat-headed, flabby car-flipping fool. Oh, do you realize you left me out there under the car holding up the rumble seat?
2: What a lion, holding up the rumble sheet. I could spoil the whole network right here, but I won't.
3: Don't stand there like an idiot. What have you got to say?
2: Good morning, Mrs. Niles.
3: Don't good morning me.
2: Good night, Mrs. Niles. That day went fast, didn't it?
1: Costello, why did you leave Mrs. Niles under the back seat of that car?
2: Isn't that where they always keep the crank?
4: Just a minute, you worm. Don't try to wiggle out of this. What about me? Look at my suit. I'm a mess.
2: Without looking at your suit, you're a mess.
4: But look at the spots all over my suit.
2: All right. Throw the suit away and wear the spots.
3: Costello, I've had enough. We're going out to get the policeman and sue you for damages.
1: Damages?
2: But Mrs.
1: No, that's mine.
2: Thank you.
1: Damages, but Mrs. Niles, did you get hurt?
3: Did I get hurt?
1: Yeah.
3: I have a big scratch on my crazy bone.
2: Put your hat on and nobody will notice it.
3: Oh, come, Kenneth.
2: Come on, Abbott. Think fast. Think very fast. I gotta get out of here before they come back with a cop.
1: Oh, you can cause more trouble. We're going down to Palm Springs to ask Veronica Lake to...

0: you drive. I don't mean you drive. I mean that I drive, although it's a you drive.
1: When you say you drive, you don't mean me drive. You mean you drive because me don't drive.
0: Now you've got it.
1: Now I've got it.
0: Now you've got it.
1: I don't even know what I'm talking about. Look. Hey, Abbott, take it easy. Don't try to get me mixed up.
0: Go ahead.
1: Now look, you go to a place and you rent a car.
0: Yes.
1: You, not me, you are driving the car.
0: Yes.
1: Where am I sitting?
0: You are sitting right next to me.
1: Is there a steering wheel in front of me?
0: No.
1: And you're positive that I am not driving?
0: I'm positive.
1: And you are driving the car?
0: Yes.
1: All right, what kind of a car are you driving?
0: You drive.
1: All I can say is somebody better be driving, brother.
0: No. Look, Costello, I'm trying to explain this. We go and rent a car.
1: Right. Now, where are we going to get it?
0: You drive company.
1: Now I drive company. I thought we were going to Palm Springs alone.
0: You don't understand. It hurts, you drive.
1: Well, if it hurts, you drive.
0: That's right.
1: That's right. This thing is getting worse.
0: No, don't you see? The head of the company's hurts.
1: That's too bad. What hurts him?
0: Nothing. Nothing hurts him. Look, every company has to have a head.
1: Naturally.
0: This company's head hurts.
1: Then let him take an aspirin.
0: Listen, Costello, please listen to me. It hurts. You drive all over the country.
1: If it hurts to drive all over the country, why should I drive to Palm Springs and get hurt?
0: You don't get hurt. It's hurts company.
1: Hurts company. I don't want to hurt nobody.
0: Look, will you listen to me? The man's name is Hertz. He rents cars. You drive. It's you drive all over the country.
1: Not with that OPA, brother.
0: Now, what are you talking about?
1: What do you mean? What am I talking about? I mean, after all, that's why I can't go. OPA.
0: What do you mean, OPA?
1: Well, I only got a puny A car.
0: Oh, get out of here.
2: A German torpedo boat streaks toward an Allied convoy in the Mediterranean. Suddenly, from an American freighter bursts a chatter of rapid-fire cannon. The E-boat quivers, bursts into flame. 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
3: C-A-M-E-L.
2: Camel cigarettes. 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Freddie Rich plays the ever-popular Dancing in the Dark.

0: Well, Costello, here we are at the Swanky Lone Palm Hotel, right out here in the middle of the desert.
1: Oh, I don't like the desert. It's full of insects.
0: Oh, not at this time of the year.
1: Yeah, but where do all the little bugs go in the wintertime?
2: Search me.
1: No, thanks. I just wanted to find out.
0: Hey, oh, now listen, please. Stop that. Come on, let's get a roll.
1: Okay.
0: Oh, clerk.
1: Oh, jerk.
0: I...
3: Just a moment, please. This is a very high-class hotel. I'll have you understand, I'm not a jerk.
1: You're not even a vibration.
0: Costello, will you please act like a gentleman?
1: Okay, kid.
0: Clerk, we'd like a room.
3: Very well. Do you want a room with a bath?
1: What do you think I want to do, follow the arrow?
0: Listen, clerk, we're going to make a very important picture. Please. Costello, will you listen to me? Mr. Clark, we're going to make a very important picture, and we came down here to see Veronica Lake about being our leading lady.
3: Oh, yes, she's stopping here. Every time I see Veronica Lake, I want to kiss her. My mind says no, and my heart says yes.
1: Well, what do you hear from your liver?
3: Well, Mr. Costello, if you'll just sign the register, I'll have the boy show you to your suite.
1: My what?
3: Your suite.
1: You're cute, too. Oh, come on, clerk. Now, what about the room?
3: All right, Mr. Costello. I have a lovely room for you on the 10th floor. Here's the key, 1006.
0: Now, get going.
1: Okay. Hey, clerk, I'd like to leave a call for 12 o'clock.
3: Sorry, we're all out of 12 o'clock calls.
1: Then call me twice at 6.
0: Now, listen, Costello, please. Will you take that key and get up to the 10th floor and into your room?
1: Okay. See you later, Abbott.
0: All right.
1: Hello.
0: Okay. Now, listen, clerk. I want to meet Veronica Lake right away because, you see, every... 10th floor? 10th floor? Wait a minute. There's only one floor in this hotel. You haven't got 10th floor.
3: Oh, good heavens, man. You're right. This is serious. Oh, Mr. Costello, there's no 10th floor. Come right down.
0: Oh. Costello. Speak to me, Costello. Are you all right? What can I do for you?
1: Send the boy up for my bags, will you? Hey, come on now, Abbott. Now, let's get out of this place now. Now, I've never been so humidity in all my life.
0: Humidity?
1: Yes, he humidity'd me.
0: Humidity? Humidity means damn.
1: Then let's get out of this damn hotel.
0: Damn. You can't check out. You just checked in.
1: Oh, it's a gypsy in me.
0: No, never mind. Shut up. You can't leave here. Now, we've got to see Veronica Lake.
1: Okay, but if I stay, I want a room right close to hers.
3: Well, that's easily arranged. Miss Lake is in 104, and I'll put you in 105.
1: Ain't you got nothing closer?
0: Now, look. Never mind, please. Grab the bags and let's get to our room. It's right over there. Now, here's the key. Open the door.
1: Hey, Abbott, look who's in our room.
4: And I'm only 3.5 years old.
0: Matilda, how did you get to Palm Springs? Did you come down here on the Greyhound?
4: No, the Greyhound was full. I came down on a Pekingese. Uncle Louie, I got a job here in Mr. King Charney's Lone Palm Hotel.
1: What's the job, Matilda?
4: I'm chambermaid. I put lace curtains around all the mouse holes in the walls.
1: Lace curtains around all the mice holes? Why do you do that?
4: That attracts a higher class mice.
1: Oh, come on, now get out of here.
0: Now listen, Costello,
1: Hey, Abbott.
0: What?
1: That's Matilda knocking on the door again, just to bother me. I'm going to put her over my knee and paddle her. All right, you asked for it.
5: Ow! Ow! I beg your pardon.
6: I thought you was only 3.5 years old.
0: Costello, it's Veronica Lake.
5: See here, Costello. I came here because the room clerk said you wanted to see me, and this happens. I've never been so humiliated in all my life.
1: You see, Abbott, she said the same word. That she thinks it's a damp hotel, too.
5: Dampness has nothing to do with it. I said humiliate, conjugated from the Latin humilius, humilia, humilium. I humiliate, she humiliates, they humiliate. Now do you understand?
1: Yes, ma'am. Everybody in the joint is damp.
0: Will you stop that and pay attention to Miss Lake?
5: Yes, Costello. I'll have you know that I studied Latin at my mater's knee.
1: Your whose knee?
5: Mater. Mater means mother and pater means father. Where are your mater and pater?
1: They went to the theater with my braider and satyr. I mean, after all,
0: Look, Veronica, never mind.
1: See, I make up all my own jokes.
0: Will you keep quiet, Lou? Please, pay no attention to him, Veronica. The fact is, we came down here to see you about being the leading lady in our next picture.
1: Well, I think that's impossible because I'm down
0: that's
1: here
0: Miss
1: making...
0: Slake's line, please.
5: Oh, I beg your pardon. I'm down here making a picture of my own. My director's waiting for me now out on the desert.
1: I'd like to go with you. How do you get out there?
5: On a jackass. Did you ever ride a jackass?
1: No.
5: Then you'd better get on to yourself.
1: That's sort of a very, very snappy remark, ain't it? That's a funny joke. I think I'll try it on Abbott. Hey, Abbott!
0: Now what do you want?
1: Did you ever ride a jackass?
0: No.
1: Then hop on my back. Get off! Get off!
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0: Camel cigarettes. They're first in the service. They've got what it takes.
2: Here we are, Lou. Here we are on the desert, Costello.
3: All right, come on. Now, you had enough. Get off my back.
2: Pardon me. You know, Costello, you really did give me a good ride.
3: That's right, pal. I did, didn't I?
2: Mm-hmm.
3: Come on, what are you trying to tie me up to the hitching post for?
4: Hey, quiet, you guys. We're shooting a picture. Get that camera over here. All right, you extras. Line up on the right. Hey, Joe, bring that dummy over here.
5: Okay.
3: Put me down! Put me down!
2: Hey, Costello, look at those beautiful extra girls over there. Now, as long as we're here, what do you say we date up a couple for tonight?
3: Oh, no. Not after last night, my friend.
2: What do you mean?
3: We had a couple of girls last night.
2: Well,
3: remember?
2: So, all right.
3: You had the best looking one.
2: So what?
3: Yours had teeth.
2: Now, wait a minute, please. Never mind that. Yours had teeth, too.
3: I'll say she did.
2: Yeah.
3: Mine had so much bridge work, every time I kissed her, I had to pay toll.
2: Nah, never mind that.
3: I mean, after all, come on. And another thing, Abbott.
2: What?
3: We're down here for business.
2: I know
3: forget
2: that.
3: Girls. We've got to get Veronica Lake in our picture.
2: All right, there's a dressing room over there. I'll knock on the door.
6: Oh, it's you boys again. I told you at the hotel that I wouldn't appear in your picture.
2: But, Veronica, you're making a great mistake. We've had a lot of experience in the theater. I was in Tobacco Road.
6: What did you do, empty the ashtrays?
3: Boy, she sure told you, Abbott.
6: Just a minute, Costello. Where did you ever act?
3: Where did I ever act? I played in the Way of All Flesh.
6: What part did you play?
3: I was one of the meatballs.
6: I didn't recognize you in that.
3: You didn't recognize me, eh? Well, I was wearing a spaghetti toupee.
6: Well, that's the first time you ever used your noodle.
2: Well, I guess it's no use, Costello. Veronica will only make a picture with glamour boys.
3: I'm a glamour boy. Just the other night, Hetty Lamar told me I was her idea of a lover. Then her husband walked in.
2: And what happened?
3: Her idea was carried out.
6: I'll tell you what I'll do, fellows. We're just about to shoot a scene for my picture.
3: That scene is shot. Now what about the next one?
7: Veronica, we're already on the set.
6: Oh, here comes my director. Oh, Cliff, I want you to meet Mr. Costello. Mr. Nazaro, Mr. Costello. Mr. Abbott, Mr. Nazaro. Mr. Costello, Mr. Abbott,
3: it's
6: Mr. Abbott.
3: It's getting kind of crowded. Let's get some more chairs, will you? He's it. Quiet.
6: Cliff. Can you use these two boys in our picture?
7: Yes, I think so. I need a lover and a stuntman.
2: I'm a lover.
3: I'm stunted. Now, wait a minute, Abbott. You're no lover.
2: Now, what do you mean? When I come on the screen, women sit up and notice me.
3: Oh, yeah? The women who notice you are too old to sit up.
6: Cliff, we're wasting time. Why don't you explain the scene to the boys?
7: All right. Now, boys, this is a very simple scene. The camera catches Veronica and Abbott in an embrace. Costello, you come into the room, and I want you to walk over to Racery, lift up the Catherine, pull in your sailor brace, and point her out to Catmoral to separate Merriman.
3: How can Abbott do that to me?
7: You don't stand for it. You grab Veronica in your arms and you say, Veronica, I'm an officer, surveillance of my rate. And every time that I pull, you'll see a little credit raise. I want you to keep it free so not to vote advice for the times that I sang with Hilton Penny Porter celebrated my type of thing. Did you get it?
3: Yeah, I mean, you didn't say it.
2: Why don't you pay attention? He's directing you, Lou.
6: Costello, I want you to know that you can't insult my director.
7: Absolutely not. After all, I just told you I want you to go over to Veronica. Pick up the sanitaries, not the little cats from the Hope Mr. Minor Balls. I want you to walk towards her. Put your arms, put that little sapphire face, pull it out the face, and treat it sort of face. And I know what I'm saying.
3: You and nobody else!
6: again insulting him. I can't understand you.
3: You can't understand me? Listen to him!
2: What's the matter with you, Costello? Can't you take direction? Mr. Nazaro is a famous director.
7: Yes. You mean to tell me you never saw Gone with the Sampdrons? Or For Whom the Bells Toll the Sampdrons of Independence?
3: I never saw them, but I saw Guadalcanal to dip.
7: You mean Guadalcanal dipped.
3: Did it? I saw it twice.
2: Will you stop that, please?
6: Let's get back to the scene, Cliff. Mr. Costello was just about to make love to me.
7: All right, Veronica. Now, Costello, listen once more. You fall in love with Veronica and propose to her. I want you to give me that depth and assorted grace when they're patient. And I want you to go over to her and bring out the cast and bring out the stellar force of the times when you love, not Cary Grant and those other actors' race. I want you to stand for her stellar age. Don't you agree with me?
3: Yeah, but what about the children?
2: Ah, listen. He didn't mention any children.
3: But he could have.
7: Now, listen, Veronica. I've got a reputation. And I don't have to stand for this, because if I have to stand, listen, these fellas come and tell me that I've directed formeries, I've made Kentrons, Waltrons, even Celatries, Carpas, and I've made the parts of the picture. And I'm honored to sell it. And I'll do it, too.
6: And he means every word of it.
7: Look, folks, I realize I lost my head, and there's just thing I'd like, there's just one more thing I'd like to say before I go. Scanner Flanner said it for the summer.
3: Yeah, I'm glad he said that, because he's a nice fellow.
6: Yes, he certainly is, Costello. Just think, after the way you treated him, he was big enough to walk back and say Scanner Flanner and Alice Denison.
3: And that means a lot, too.
2: Yes, Lou. What have you got to say?
3: I mean, after all, what can I say? After the fellow was big enough to come back and say, Scanner Santa Fellison, Sarasana.
6: Lou, if you hadn't been so frantic when he came into Thrallin and Clivisade, he wouldn't have been so palustied.
3: Palustied? That's the one thing I didn't do to him, palustied. I mean, what does he want from me?
6: What does he want from you? Why, at this very moment, he might be outside gilfending.
3: No, not gilfending. Who, Abbott? Abbott, come on. We haven't got a minute to lose.
1: Where are we going?
3: We're going outside and gilfend with him.
2: Get out of here.
0: Abbott and Costello will be back in just a moment.
5: Thanks to the Yanks of the Week. Tonight, we salute Cavalry Lieutenant David C. Weber of Piedmont, California, who has been awarded the Congressional Medal of Honor for extraordinary heroism in Sicily. Trapped with a small patrol between a blown-out bridge and four enemy tanks, he ordered his men, armed only with machine guns, to fire. When their ammunition was exhausted, he told his men to seek cover and jump directly in the path of the tanks, firing a Tommy gun at point-blank range, killing the entire crew of the leading tank, and enabling his men to hold out until reinforcements came. In your honor, Lieutenant David Weber, the makers of Camels are sending to our soldiers overseas 300,000 Camel cigarettes.
0: Each of the four Camel shows honors a Yank of the Week, sends 300,000 Camel cigarettes overseas, a total of more than 1 million Camels sent free each week. 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Listen Friday night to Jimmy Durante and Gary Moore. Saturday night to Bob Hawke in Thanks to the Yanks. Monday night to Blondie. And, of course, Thursday night, it's Abbott and Costello with their guest, Arthur Treacher. And now here's Abbott and Costello with a final word.
2: Thanks, Ken. Well, Costello, I'm certainly glad to be away from the Lone Palms Hotel in Palm Springs and all that trouble.
3: That's right, Abbott. And I... Come in.
8: Costello, I'm Officer O'Houlihan. You're under arrest for causing personal damage to Mrs. Niles and to her car. I'm taking you to the station house.
3: Oh, yeah? Where's your patrol wagon?
8: The patrol wagon broke down.
3: Then how are we going?
8: You drive.
3: You drive! Not me, brother!
8: Oh, resisting an officer, eh? Take that! Now, what have you got to say?
3: It hurts!
9: That's what I've been trying to tell you all day.
3: Tell me what?
9: Her
1: which you drive.
9: All right.

next week for another great Abbott and Costello show with our guest, Arthur Treacher. And remember, Camel cigarettes are first in the service. They've got what it takes. Camels stay fresh because they're packed to go around the world. Veronica Lake will soon be seen in the Paramount picture, Hour Before the Dawn. This is Ken Niles wishing you all a very pleasant good night from Hollywood.

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Here's Dennis to sing the new hit from the score, Paleface, Buttons and

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0: Well, there's nothing more thrilling to a red-blooded man on a crisp October morning than to be crouched beside a lovely lake with his trusty gun and a flock of ducks circling overhead. Which is why Mr. Anderson asked permission of his wife yesterday to do just that. And so today we find him beside a body of water. He's at the kitchen sink with his trusty washcloth and a flock of dirty dishes. His retriever is our young hero, Dennis Day, who takes charge of each plate as it leaves the suds.
1: Gee whiz, Mr. Anderson, why don't you ask Mrs. Anderson to get an electric dishwasher?
2: It's no use, my boy. She prefers me. I don't have to be plugged in.
1: Yeah, I guess so. Well, we're nearly finished anyway. Oh, where does this platter go?
2: On the shelf in back of the saucer there. Only be careful, that's Poopsie's favorite platter.
1: Okay.
2: You know what happened the last time you put one of her Queen Victoria plates away?
1: Yeah, it slipped out of my hand and abdicated all over the place.
2: I know.
1: Well, I'll be careful. This. Hey, look.
2: Hmm?
1: There's a letter here up on the shelf.
2: A letter? That's funny.
1: Yeah, and it's in Mildred's handwriting. Holy smoke, it starts out, "My darling of the burning lips."
2: Oh, it's for you.
1: Well, don't be silly. She knows me better than that.
2: But Mildred couldn't possibly be writing a love letter to anyone else.
1: Really? Gee, I'm a little worried.
2: Oh, nonsense. Read some more.
1: Okay. "When you put your strong arms around me, my love, I know I'm being held by a man."
2: By gosh, it is to another fella.
1: Oh, this is awful. My Mildred, what'll I do?
2: Now, Dennis, don't get excited. My gracious, maybe it's just a mistake.
1: Some mistake. She'd had another fella on her mind all the time she's been with me. I'm going to take back my fraternity pin and give her back the pawn ticket for her sorority pin.
2: But, Dennis, you're the one she loves, I'm sure. For the moment, some other fella's turned her head, that's all.
1: Yeah, and I wind up with the back of her neck. Believe me, I'm going to tell that girl plenty.
2: That's the worst attitude you could possibly have. Now, if you want to win her back and you're smart, you listen to me.
1: Could you really help me, Mr. Anderson?
2: Certainly. Now, I'll give you a little tip. You can catch more flies with honey than you can with vinegar. Get it?
1: You mean she'll love me again if she sees I can catch a lot of flies?
2: No. But the trouble is, you've never really courted her, Dennis. A woman doesn't like to be taken for granted. Now, suppose you started playing the cavalier, did little things for her and showered her with attention.
1: Gee, I see what you mean.
2: Sure, gallantry. Well, women eat it up. They think they're delicate creatures, and they'd rather have a man flatter them with little courtesies than anything. There she is. Now, for goodness sake, remember what I told you.
1: Yeah, okay.
2: I'll sneak out the other door so you can be alone. Good luck.
3: Oh, here you are. Hi, Dennis.
1: Hello, fragile little thing.
3: Huh?
1: How tired you must be, my darling. You've been up for over 2 hours. Here, sit down in this chair before you poo out completely.
3: Dennis, what are you talking about?
1: Oh, just trying to do little things for you, my love. Shall I fetch your slippers so you can sit in front of the fireplace and smoke your pipe?
3: My pipe? You know I never smoked a pipe.
1: Oh, I'll give you one for Christmas.
3: Dennis, you must be mad. And if you think I'm going to stand here and...
1: Wait, where are you going with that bottle of ink?
3: If you must know, I'm working on a letter, and I just came in here to fill my fountain pen.
1: Oh, but I can't let you do that. You might get ink on those lovely, dainty little hands. Here, let me...
3: Dennis, I'm not an invalid.
1: Please. I couldn't bear the thought of ink on those lovely, dainty little hands. Now, if you'll give me the bottle and pen, I'll...
3: Dennis,
1: just go...
3: let go. I'll do it myself. Oh, no.
1: Oh, my. All over your lovely, dainty little face.
3: Oh, I could kill you.
1: I was just trying to be a cavalier, and now you hate me.
3: Oh, I don't hate you.
1: Yes, you do. It's written all over your face.
3: Ink all over me. Oh, golly, I'm a mess.
1: Well, I'll run get a towel. I'll be right back.
3: Oh, dear.
4: What's all the excitement? Good heavens, what happened to you?
3: Oh, it was just an accident, Mother. Golly, everything's going wrong today. First, I can't find the letter I wrote for the Passion Story Magazine love letter contest, and now this.
4: Well, don't bother me with it. I have enough troubles of my own.
3: Well, now what's wrong?
4: Oh, that woman who just moved in next door. She gives me a pain. Standing there in her backyard yelling that our incinerator is filling her yard with black smoke. The nerve of her making up such a fantastic lie.
3: Oh, our new neighbor? What does she look like?
4: I don't know. I couldn't see her through the smoke.
3: You really ought to have that incinerator fixed, Mother. Everyone's complaining.
4: I wouldn't dream of it. I have only a few pleasures left in this world. Why should I I deny myself fighting with the neighbors?
3: All right, Mother. I'd like to help between losing that love letter for the contest and Dennis.
4: Dennis? What's the matter with him?
3: Oh, I wish I knew. He's acting so unusual today. I was talking to him just now, and he didn't make a bit of sense.
4: Well, come on, get to the unusual part.
3: Well, he kept wanting to do things for me, buy me presents, things like that.
4: Really? When a man acts that way, it always means one thing. There's been another woman.
3: Oh, good golly, it does?
4: Yes. Now, I wonder what it'd mean in Dennis's case.
2: And all that happened was she got covered with ink?
1: Yeah, some cavalier I am.
2: Oh, dear. Now she's probably more in love than ever with that fellow with the burning lips.
1: Well, let her. Let her get her lipstick melted clear off for all I care.
2: Now, you know you want her back. And maybe if you could make her jealous or something.
1: Gee, you think that might work?
2: Well, it's done wonders in some cases. Let's see now. Is there some other woman that you've been friendly with, one you've kissed, maybe?
1: Sure, but I can't see Mildred getting jealous of my mother.
2: No. Say, wait. How about Miss Baker, that old spinster around the corner who's got such a crush on you?
1: Oh, my gosh, I'm scared to go near her.
2: Oh, don't be silly. As far as she's concerned, you're just a passing fancy.
1: Well, she sure makes some fancy passes.
2: She's about your only chance, my boy.
1: Do you really think Mildred would come back to me if she saw me with Miss Baker?
2: Definitely. Just let her find you on the couch with her here tonight. I know women like a book.
1: Well, I'll try it, but this is one chapter I wish you'd skipped.

0: Yes? Why, Dennis Day!
1: Hello, Miss Baker.
0: Oh! Oh, you great big wonderful bundle of stockings! What brings you to my house all alone, and I hope so?
1: Miss Baker, I love you.
0: You what?
1: I love you. I love you. I tell you, my heart just leaps at the sight of your beautiful face.
0: Oh, you darling. Now say it with your eyes open.
1: I mean it. May I come in and sit a while, Miss Baker? And may I call you Ruth?
0: Oh, if you come in and sit a while, you can call me John L. Lewis. Oh, come in. Come right in. And sit down. Sit down anywhere and make a laugh.
1: Oh, thank you.
0: Oh, did you mean it, what you said? I mean about being in love with me, did you, huh? Did you?
1: I'm wild about you. Can't live without you. Your hair, those lovely waves, that glorious golden color.
0: Goodness, I didn't even know I was wearing that one tonight. But what about your girlfriend, that little Mildred Anderson?
1: She's in love with another fella.
0: Oh?
1: And I'm trying to get her back.
0: Oh. So that's it. You're trying to make her jealous.
1: Well, yes, ma'am.
0: Oh, but Dennis, don't you see Mildred couldn't possibly believe there was a romance between us? After all, the difference in our ages alone. Why, I must be older than you by weeks.
1: Yeah. Yeah, thousands of them, I guess.
0: Well, yes. Now, maybe I can help you after all. A cousin of mine just returned home from school. Oh, she's an awfully sweet girl, and I know she'd do anything I ask.
1: Oh, gosh, Miss Baker, could you have her over at the Andersons about 9?
0: Well, just for you. Oh, because you're so cute. And it might be the basis for a little blackmail someday.
1: Gee, Miss Baker, you're wonderful. Someday Mildred and I will get married and settle down with our chickens and our dogs. In a month or two, there'll be a baby, and we'll name it after you.
0: Dennis, I doubt if you'll have a baby in a month or two.
1: And then we'll name one of the dogs after you. Good night.
2: We'll continue our day in the life of Dennis Day in a moment or two. Meanwhile, here's Dennis to sing Confess.

0: Well, when Dennis found a very torrid love letter in Mildred's handwriting hidden away in a dictionary, he leaped to the conclusion that she had another boyfriend. The letter was merely a prize entry in a magazine love letter contest. But Dennis, unaware of that, has launched a campaign to make Mildred jealous by arranging a rendezvous with Miss Baker's cousin, a young lady he's never met.
1: Do you honestly think this will make Mildred come back to me, Mr. Anderson?
2: Oh, we can't miss Dennis. Only remember, when Mildred walks in, you and this girl have to be in a really torrid embrace.
1: Oh, don't worry. I'll go all the way. I'll be holding both her hands.
2: Dennis, maybe we'd better get a few things straightened out.
1: Huh?
2: Have you actually ever necked with a girl?
1: Well, no, but I came awfully close once. I was in a restaurant and the girl at the next table started playing footsie with me.
2: Consider that close to necking, huh?
1: Oh, you haven't heard the half of it. She was wearing open-toed shoes.
2: Well, you may have to step up the pace a little bit tonight.
1: Oh, I will. I will, don't worry.
2: Good. Now, I'll go in and see if I can think of some way to get Poopsie out of the house so Mildred will find you alone with this girl.
1: Yeah, swell, Mr. Anderson.
3: Is that you, Herbert?
2: Yes, flame of my desire. You know something? I've been thinking.
3: Thinking?
2: Yeah. Let's be devils tonight, huh, Poopsie? Let's take a walk through Weaver Park like we used to when we were courting.
3: Why, Herbert, that's a wonderful idea.
2: Yes. I thought maybe we could meander down to the south end and see that big oak tree. Remember, the one we cut our initials in?
3: Oh, how could I forget it?
2: Yes.
3: I was just a young girl at the time, wasn't I?
2: Yes.
3: I wonder if our initials are still there.
2: Well, we could take along a stepladder and find out.
3: Here, while I'm putting on my coat, take this trash out and burn it.
2: Poopsie, do you think we should? You know that new neighbor's been complaining about our incinerator.
3: I said take it out and burn it.
2: But, Poopsie, this type of trash, are you deliberately trying to get even with it?
3: Nonsense, it's just ordinary refuse. Now take it out and make sure the hot water bottle and that old inner tube are on top.

0: Theodore, do you smell that?
1: Hmm?
0: Can't you smell it? It's that Mrs. Anderson's incinerator again.
1: Oh. Well, I thought maybe your brother opened the door of the room he keeps his pigeons in.
0: Don't be funny. Oh, just look at the smoke pouring into this room.
1: Yeah. Well, first thing tomorrow morning, I'll go over and see...
0: Tomorrow morning, my foot? You go over there this minute and give them a good piece of your mind.
1: Now? Oh, honey, it's after 9.
0: I don't care what time it is. I've stood all I'm going to. If you won't go over there, I will. Right now.

0: Gee, 9:03. She should be here any minute. Well, I've sure got this room looking like a love nest, all right. Mildred can't help but think we've been drinking with all those empty Coke bottles and used tea bags lying around. Gosh, I wish that girl would... at last.
1: Good evening.
0: Oh, how do you do? Won't you come in? I've been expecting you.
1: I shouldn't wonder. I'm Mrs. Schroeder.
0: Mrs. Schroeder? My gosh, does your husband know you're doing this?
1: Certainly. He very nearly came here instead of me.
0: Well, I'm glad you did. It would have looked a little silly with him.
1: What?
0: Well, I mean, I think a man and a woman is the ideal combination for a thing like this.
1: I did not come here to waste time. I want something done, and immediately. Do you understand?
0: Oh, gosh, don't rush me. Let's get acquainted first. Here, sit down, won't you?
1: Thank you. I prefer to stand.
0: But isn't it usually done sitting down?
1: Well, why should it be?
0: Well, I guess you've been around more than I have.
1: Young man, are you sure you know what I'm here for?
0: Oh, sure. Don't worry.
1: Don't worry. Do you think I want to be choked to death?
0: Oh, I'll get a very loose grip.
1: What are you talking about?
0: Huh? Why, this act we're putting on, of course.
1: Act? You call smelling up the whole place an act?
0: Lady, if you don't know my technique, don't rap it.
1: Indeed. Well, you just listen to me. If I don't get some action, I'll have my husband come over here and tear out your incinerator bodily.
0: Tear out my what?
1: Well, what? That vile, smoky incinerator in your yard.
0: Incinerator? Wait a minute. Aren't you Miss Baker's cousin?
1: Who? I am Mrs. Schroeder from next door.
0: Oh, my gosh, I thought... Holy smoke, have I made a series of nasty blunders.
1: What?
0: Look, Mrs. Schroeder, you got to help me.
2: I've got to help you.
0: Yeah, you see, I got a girl and I got to make her jail... Oh, my gosh.
3: Oh, hello. I didn't know we had company, Dennis.
1: I am not company, young lady. I came over here to...
0: Oh, complete... it's no use, Marigold. She's caught us. We might as well face it. She knows all now.
1: Huh?
0: It's a good thing you didn't arrive a few minutes earlier, Mildred. Marigold and I were on the sofa. We were necking and petting and squeezing and doing all enjoyable stuff like that there.
1: What? Now, see here. I was merely complaining about the smoke.
0: Can I help it if I'm a hot necker?
1: Young lady, I came over here to complain about your smelly incinerator. But just forget it. From now on, burn anything you want. Only keep him on your side of the fence. Good night.
0: Ah, poor foolish girl. Where will she go? What will she do now that she's tasted the rich, tender ripeness of my cherry lips? What can she say to her husband now except, "Fair"?
3: Oh, stop it. The woman from next door to complain about the incinerator, and you know it.
0: Didn't do so good, huh? Well, okay. You must know I was trying to make you jealous.
3: Jealous? Me? But why?
0: Well, I figured then maybe you'd forget about the fellow who you wrote the letter to. You know, the guy with the molten lips.
3: Oh, Dennis, you big goof. That was a letter I was entering in a contest.
0: In a contest?
3: Of course. The only person I know with molten lips is you.
0: Oh, my gosh, that's wonderful. Mildred, I'm so happy I... Well, would you? I mean, would it be all right if I turned on my volcano now?
3: Of course, Dennis.
0: Oh, gosh, I wish you had a... I wish you had a third hand so I could kiss that, too.
3: Oh, Dennis, do you know something? If there really were another girl in your life, I'd never speak to you again as long as you live.
0: Oh, you don't have to worry about that. You're the only girl I ever looked at. Gosh, I wouldn't think... Oh, I'll go get it. Yes?
4: Lover boy, my angel, kiss me.
0: Look, this isn't necessary, girl. Just tell me who you want me to vote for and I'll... Gosh, it's you.
3: So there's never been a girl in your life?
0: Well, you've never seen each other before this moment, have we, miss?
4: Why, Dennis, darling.
3: Dennis Darling, huh?
0: See, it's obvious she doesn't know me. My name is Dennis Day.
4: Come here, love bundle.
0: Wait, let go. Mildred, I swear if she ever takes her mouth away from mine, you'll hear a perfectly reasonable explanation.
3: Dennis Day, don't you ever talk to me again.
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0: Ladies and gentlemen, this is United Nations Week. 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

0: You're lying, Donner. You know you're lying. And you know it won't do you any good. Because this time I'm going to pass judgment. Myself. 15 years. I've been thinking about this. Dreaming about it. My fingers around your throat. Digging into that flabby windpipe of yours. Tighter. And tighter. Till you stop struggling and... Yes. And now, I've got a nice grave all ready and waiting for you. Right next to your friend.
1: Three graves yawning on a lonely, fog-bound island waiting. For whom? You'll learn the answer in just a moment in tonight's story, The Island of the Dead. And now our story, The Island of the Dead, an original radio play by one of radio's best-known mystery writers, Robert Newman. A story of a dead man who came back. It's a small island, flat and barren, lying in the middle of the river. And it's truly an island of the dead, for it's the city's Potter's Field. It's here that the nameless dead are buried. Those who have no relatives to claim them, those who are too poor to pay for burial elsewhere. At one end of the island is the pier, where the city launch docks. At the other end of the island, in the midst of the shallow graves, is the squat stone building where the watchman lives. It's 11:30 at night now, and he's sitting in the office, reading a paper and listening to the river sounds when...
2: Who's there? Who's that? I said, who's there? Who the devil are you? What do you want?
0: I think that this is where I'm supposed to come.
2: What do you mean? Hey, wait a minute. Are you the new relief man?
0: My name is Simon.
2: I'm Hannity. From now on, lay off that stuff, will you? This place is bad enough without you spooking around. Not answering when someone talks to you.
0: Bad?
2: The crying bells, you know what the job is, don't you? Receiving the stiffs that they send out, keeping the records and digging the graves. You'd be all alone, except for Joe, the guy that runs the launch up at the other end of the island. He only comes out when he has to.
0: Yes, I know.
2: Well, I'll go change me shirt and blow. I didn't think they were going to be able to get a relief man until next week. I'm sure glad you got out here tonight. This place was really starting to get me down. And I'll be out in a couple of minutes.

0: Simon! Simon, where are you?
1: Over here.
0: I didn't know where the blazes you'd gone, Simon. What in thunder are you doing?
1: Digging. Digging some graves.
0: I see that. Three of them. What for?
1: Because they'll be needed before the night is over.
0: Huh? You mean they called up and told you to get them ready? It's funny. I didn't hear the phone.
1: No. No one.

0: If anybody did come out to the island, I'd be bound to see him. But no one did. Not tonight.
1: What? What do you mean?
0: I mean, I only made one trip out tonight. I didn't have no passengers. At least not live ones. All I brought out was a stiff.

0: Mr. Marsh?
1: Yes, speaking.
0: Is this Mr. Alec Marsh, the attorney?
1: Attorney? Well, I used to be one. I haven't practiced law in over 10 years. Who's this?
0: This is the watchman at the city cemetery out on Channel Island. I'd appreciate it very much if you'd come out here immediately.
1: Come out there? In the middle of the night? What for?
0: To identify a body.
1: To what? What makes you think that I can identify it?
0: I have reason to believe that you are one of the few people who can identify it. It's quite urgent. If you take the launch at River Street, I'll meet you at this end. Will you do it?
1: Well, I don't know. It's a funny business, but... Well, all right. I'll leave right away.
2: Is it much further to the island?
3: Nope. You can't see it because of the fog, but it's just right ahead there.
2: Is this something new? Getting people to go out to the island to identify bodies? Don't they usually do it down at the morgue?
3: Yeah, mostly, but once in a while I get some dope after the body's been shipped out to the island.
2: Well, I don't like it, any part of it. Getting a man out in the middle of the night. This trip, especially with a river like this, not being able to see anything. Just the whistles and the foghorns. And then landing there on the island where... Oh, for 2 cents, I'd go right back with you. Not go ashore at all.
3: Well, here we are. Just let me make a fast. Okay. Well, we getting off?
2: I don't know. I'll tell you what. The man that phoned said he'd meet me. I'll go up to the end of the dock. If he's not there, I'll come back.
3: Okay.
0: Mr. Marsh?
2: Yes? Was it you who phoned me?
0: Yes. Will you follow me, please? This way.
2: How the dickens can you see where you're going when it's so dark?
0: You get used to it. Just as you get used to anything. As a matter of fact, it's probably just as well it is so dark.
2: Why? It couldn't be worse even in daylight, when you can see the graves. But how did you happen to call me on this business anyway?
0: I told you. Because you're one of the very few people who can be of any help. Weren't you the attorney for the defense in the Sloan case?
2: Sloan? Sloan? I can't remember. Simon Sloan.
0: Yes.
2: I'm not sure. If I was, it was a long time ago.
0: More than 15 years. But you should remember.
2: Yes. Yes, I think I was. He was convicted on a charge of murder in the second degree and got 20 years. With time off for good behavior, he's probably out now and... Wait a minute. Is that who you want me to identify? Is he dead?
0: Here we are. Watch the step going in.
2: Well, what are you waiting for? Aren't you going to put on the light?
0: No, not yet.
2: What was that? The door. You locked the door. What's the idea? What are you trying to do?
0: That's just so we won't be disturbed.
2: Disturbed? Well, who's going to disturb us? I insist you put on the light. Open that door immediately.
0: We were talking about the Sloan case. You admitted that you were the attorney for the defense. Do you feel that you did a good job of defending him?
2: How do I know? How do you expect me to remember? The fact that he was convicted doesn't mean that it was my fault. Besides...

0: what's that got to do with you?
1: Did you think that he was guilty?
0: How do I know what I thought? What difference does it make? He pleaded guilty.
1: He wasn't guilty. He didn't want to plead guilty. Who made him change his plea?
0: I did, so what?
1: Very well. There.
0: Where is... You. It's you. You're Simon Sloane.
2: A dead man on the island of the dead. Three waiting graves. As the clock moves steadily towards the witching hour, prepare yourself for murder.

0: And now, to go on with the story of the Island of the Dead. It's just a moment later. There is silence in the small bare room as Marsh stares at the strange figure that stands opposite him. And slowly, his face pale and drawn, he sinks into a chair.
1: You shouldn't have done this to me. I told you I'm not well. I've got a bad heart.
2: Why did you do what you did to me? Why did you make me change my plea to guilty?
1: I had to.
2: Why?
1: Because Donna, the district attorney, made me. He wanted the conviction to build up his record. And he had something on me. An attempted bribery in another case. What are you going to do to me? I've got to get away from here. I'm a sick man, I tell you.
2: I'm not going to do anything to you. You can go now. If you can. There. The door's open.
1: Why are you looking at me like that? You think I can't make it, don't you? And that's why you're letting me go. Well, I'll show you. I'll show you. I just have to take it easy and...
2: No, I didn't think you would make it. That is why I'm not angry at you. Now I have a place for you. Right outside here. For you and for some others, too.

0: Mr. Donner?
1: Yes, who's this?
0: This is the watchman at the city cemetery out on Channel Island. We have a body out here that we'd very much like you to look at.
1: A body? What for?
0: We think that possibly you may be able to identify it.
1: And what makes you think that?
0: Well, after all, you were district attorney for several years.
1: What? Why, I haven't been DA for... What's that got to do with it?
0: It may have a great deal to do with it. Will you come? The launch leaves from the foot of River Street.
1: Yes, I know. Something very strange about this, but... All right, I'll come. Will there be someone to meet me at the other end?
0: Yes, Mr. Donner. I'll meet you. I'll be waiting for you.
2: Is it usual to have someone try and identify a body when it's already in a grave?
0: Well, no, it's very unusual. But this was a rather special case. I'm sorry I haven't any flashlight, but I do have a candle. There.
3: Good Lord.
0: Then you do know him?
2: Yes, I know him. His name is Marsh, Alec Marsh. He was disbarred about 10 years ago. When did he die?
0: About an hour ago.
2: But that's impossible. He couldn't have gotten here so quickly.
0: Not if he was dead. But when he came here, he was still alive.
2: I don't understand. Why should he have come out here in the first place?
0: Well, because I phoned him. I asked him to come out. Just as I asked you to come out. You see, I wanted to talk to him about this Simon Sloan case.
2: The Sloan case? But... What? How? Wait a minute. Lift that candle up. You're Sloan.
0: Yes, Donna. I'm Sloan. What's left of him after 15 years in jail? You're the man who sent me there when you knew I wasn't guilty.
2: You can't blame me for that. After all, it was my job to prosecute. And when I did find out the truth...
0: You did find it out, eh?
2: When I did, it was too late. You'd already been convicted and sent up, and I've got to get away from here.
0: No, not yet. There are a few more things you're going to tell me first. How did you find out I wasn't guilty?
2: A detective in the case told me. A chap named Richards. Bill Richards.
0: Richards. Yes, it would be Richards. But afterwards, when you found out the truth, you could have ordered a new trial and gotten me out. But you didn't. You let me stay there and rot.
2: No, I couldn't. It was just Richards' word. He said he wouldn't testify.
0: You're lying, Donna. You know you're lying. And you know it won't do you any good. Because this time I'm going to pass judgment. Myself. Oh, 15 years. I've been thinking about this. Dreaming about it. My fingers around your throat. Digging into that flabby windpipe of yours. Tighter. And tighter. Until you stop struggling and... Yes. Now I've got a nice grave. All ready and waiting for you. Over here, right next to Marsh. And one more. For our friend, Richard.

0: Shall we get out?
1: Yes. Now, you wait right here for us, Joe.
2: Seeing as it's you, Harrity, I will. You sure have had my belly full. What a night.
3: Now, look who's talking. Me, I've got to go traipsing all over this bloody island just because your friend here comes into the station house with a story nobody believe except the captain.
1: For crying bells, Richards, you think I made it up? What about those two other guys Joe said he brought out here? What about those three graves this guy Simon was digging?
3: Well, where are they? Did you dream them up, too?
1: I didn't dream anything up, Richards. They're right over here.
3: They do look like graves. I got a match here someplace. Let's take a look at them. Good.
4: Good Lord. There's a body in this one. And in this one here, too.
3: I see them. This one here looks like... What is Marsh? Halleck Marsh. And that's John Donner.
1: Well, now am I crazy? Now was I making things up?
3: Shut up. This guy that came out here. He said his name was Simon?
1: Yes.
3: Was he, let's see. He must be about 50, 55 now. Probably looks older. Tall, thin face, gray hair.
1: That's right, that's him. Do you know him?
3: Yeah, I know him. Look, I was ribbing you before, but that man's dangerous. Killer. I'm going to stay here and try and find him. They'll probably need help. You and Joe take the launch back to shore, get hold of the captain, and have him send out three or four more men. Fast.
1: Okay, Richards, right away.
3: Sloan! Sloan! Where are you? I know it's you, and you know you can't get away. Ah, that building. Went in there, huh? Wonder if he's got a gun. Yeah, so see. Stick him up, Sloan. I'll let you have it. Reach, did you hear me?
5: Yes, Richard. I hear you.
3: Put on the light.
5: There isn't any light in here. But I've got a candle. Just a second.
3: So, it really is you. I heard you were out of stir, and I was sure it was as soon as I saw Marsh and Donner out there. You killed them, didn't you?
5: Yes, I killed them.
3: This is really funny. I'd like to hear someone now say there isn't such a thing as fate.
5: Yes, it is funny. I tried to get you on the phone just the way I did Marsh and Donner. But of course I couldn't. Then you come out here on your own.
3: You thought you'd get me too, huh? Well, that's okay. I tried to get you. And I would have if that jury hadn't gone so panty-waste and given you just 20 years. You know that it was me that framed you, don't you?
5: Yes. I know it. I just don't know why.
3: Why? Because I've always hated you, that's why. I was just a flatfoot and you were a gambler pulling in big dough. I never could touch you on the level. That's why I hated you. That's why I framed you. Well, I didn't get you then 15 years ago. But I've got you now.
5: Have you, Richard? I guess maybe you ought to look around. See where we are.
3: Hmm? What do you mean?
5: We're in the room where they keep the stiffs until they're buried. Kind of an icebox. And if you'll notice, there's no handle on this side of the door. That means there's no way of getting out.
3: What? Why, you... So what? Someone will be along sooner or later.
5: Oh, when anyone does, it'll be too late. Because that door is airtight. That means that as soon as we use up the air that's in here now, we're finished. Both of us. And it's starting to get bad already. Feel it?
3: You mean you trapped me. You got me in here deliberately. Well, you won't get away with it.
5: No good, Richards. That won't hurt me. Not any more than I'm hurt already. You see, I'm all gone inside. That's why they released me. I must have passed out in the street last night, and my heart was so bad that they thought I was dead. They sent me out here for burial. But I wasn't dead. I couldn't die until I evened things up. And the boat, they waited till they put me ashore. Now I've done it. Gotten all three of you.
3: No. No, no. There must be some way out. Some... The smoke. I can't breathe.
5: No, Richards. It's getting worse every minute. There's no way out. That candle. That's our lives, see? When that goes out, we're finished. And it's starting to flicker. Turn blue already.
3: Help. Help. Somebody, please.
5: There is no help, Richards. This is it. There. The candle's gone out. You might just as well lie down and take it quietly like me. Well, there's just one thing. One little thing. You see, I only dug three graves for the three of you. Now, someone else will have to dig mine.

And so, as two gasping bodies drop to the floor, the mission of Simon Sloan is completed. First, Marsh, then Donner, and finally Richards succumb to...

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0: And now with The Bullet and the performance of our star, Miss Ida Lupino as Ruth Martin, with Elliot Lewis as her husband, Harry, Autolite hopes once again to keep you in suspense. Ruth? Turn around, Ruth.
3: No.
0: Turn around, Ruth. I've got the gun in my hand.
3: Please, Harry. Please.
0: I'm pressing the trigger. Will it be this time?
3: Harry, don't. Don't do this to me.
0: Will it be this time, Ruth? Will it be this time?
3: Yes, Harry. Yes, this time. This time I'd die, and it was like drowning. Going down for the last time. Everything flooding through my mind. How step by step we'd come to this point. Neither one of us wanting to. From the day Harry came back from prison, meeting me in the station. Pale, haggard, in a suit two sizes too big, nothing left but his stupid pride. And me. Well, I suppose I was quite a shock to Harry. He looked at me so strangely all the way as we walked back to the parking lot for the car.
0: What'd you do to yourself? You're so changed.
3: For the better, I hope.
0: Just changed.
3: Now, is that being gallant?
0: Gallant?
3: When I came out of the kitchen to take over the business, Harry, while you were away, I had to change for my apron.
0: Had to dye your hair, too. Had to become a real glamour girl, huh? And that dress, is that one of ours? How's the business going? You hardly mentioned it in your letters. Holding its own?
3: Better than that. Just about tripled our volume since you went away. Well, here we are.
0: What?
3: The car. Here's the car.
0: This chromium wonder?
3: Sure, it's yours. Here's the key. Go on. We can afford it.
0: Little lady really took over. Where's it started?
3: Right there. Hmm. Oh, Harry, somebody had to take over when you went away. After all, dress styles are changing all the time. Don't have a chip on your shoulder.
0: Another thing, what's this when you went away routine? Like maybe I went to China. I took a chance in my business and I lost. So they dumped me into the hoosgow for 3 years. I'm not ashamed of it, so don't you...
3: You're going the wrong way, Harry.
0: Well, I guess I know the way to my own house.
3: But we live in a new house. Something really special.
0: What goes on here?
3: What's wrong with you? I did the best I could to keep things going. There's nothing to be jealous of.
0: Jealous?
3: Oh, Harry, why are we fighting?
0: Oh, yeah, that's right. We got nothing to fight about. I'm back in the business, and you can go back to taking care of the house. Cooking?
3: No, I...
0: Keeping things looking nice?
3: No, Harry, I...
0: Letting your hair get back to the color it used to be.
3: I can't do it.
0: Well, we'll see, baby.
3: Look, I don't want to be the boss.
0: Thanks.
3: But I can be of help to you.
0: Sure. Have a nice hot dinner waiting for me when I come home from work.
3: We can afford a cook for that now.
0: Cook? You're all the cook we need.
3: Harry, I'm not the same anymore. I just can't sit home and wait for you to come and tell me what the world's all about.
0: Then you're going to have to learn, baby. You're just going to have to learn.
3: But nothing worked out the way Harry planned. He found he couldn't keep me home. He put me in a corner in the office. Set out to prove he didn't need me at all. Only 3 years is a long time to be away from anything. We're new buyers. The buyers didn't know him. They knew me.
4: No, this is not what I wanted, Mr. Martin.
0: Well, I'll show you something else. Got plenty of time.
4: Can't really say that I have. Didn't I see Mrs. Martin in your office when I came in today?
0: Well, she's just getting things in order before she retires back to the kitchen.
4: She always knows exactly what I want. Could you send for her, please?
0: But I'm sure I can show
4: you. Would you mind?
0: No. No, I wouldn't mind.
3: One blow after another of this stupid pride. Most of the workers had never known Harry. They were used to taking their orders from me. But he had to show them he was still the big shot.
0: Stop that machine.
5: Huh?
0: Oh, yes, sir. I want these coats cut with a flare 3 inches longer.
5: Oh, but Mrs. Martin...
0: Don't tell me what Mrs. Martin worked out. That sign out on the front window says Harry Martin.
5: Oh, yes, sir, but...
0: Nothing. Cut it the way I told you.
5: But these new machines Mrs. Martin installed, they don't operate like that.
0: What?
5: That's why we changed over.
0: I see.
5: So, shall I do it like Mrs. Martin said to?
0: Yeah, just like Mrs. Martin said.
3: It got so we were like two strangers. Harry wouldn't even look at me anymore. I think he actually began to hate me. And then the final thing. Began finding out about George. Oh, listen, I'm no angel, but 3 years. I'm not trying to defend myself. It's just that it's terrible to be lonely. And George came along and treated me like I was somebody to respect, somebody with dignity. Well, then I began to realize that when I took the car someplace, Harry's car would bob up behind me, follow for a few blocks, then disappear. I'd be shopping in a store. Suddenly, Harry's face would begin to weave in and out of the crowd, then disappear. Or coming into the office one day and finding Harry had put an extension on my phone. I was being stifled. I couldn't breathe anymore. I didn't dare see George anymore. I hardly dared phone him. So it's like prohibition of any kind. It began to be important. George had never really meant very much to me. But now I started thinking he was the only thing I had to hang on to. And Harry, always playing little jokes, setting his little traps. Like the morning he left for the office early. Some business to take care of. Hearing his car back out of the garage, move down the street, thinking I was free for a few minutes. Free to call George after all these days.
6: Hello?
3: George?
6: What? Ruth, darling, where have you been? Why haven't I heard from you?
3: Oh, George, I wanted to talk.
0: George who? George who? What's the full name, baby?
3: I heard you leave.
0: Had the gardener take the car to the gas station. Dial George again, baby. Finish the conversation.
3: Listen, you're driving me crazy with these tricks. What's wrong with you?
0: Here's the phone. Dial him again.
3: Dial who?
0: Who are you talking to?
3: The Beaver Knitting Mill. George Baker. He's one of their salesmen.
0: Why did you hang up so quick?
3: You startled me. What are you doing?
0: Of course, 3 years is a long time. But 3 years ago, the Beaver Knitting Mill never opened before 9. You must have dialed wrong, baby. There's no answer.
3: Sneaking around behind my back, spying on me, checking on my phone calls. Harry, I'm not going on this way. I'm not going to let you drive me crazy.
0: What do you think you're going to do about it?
3: I want a divorce.
0: You mean that?
3: Yes.
0: He must be quite a guy.
3: Listen to me.
0: No. You listen, lady. Okay, it's a deal. You'll get your divorce, but on my terms, lady. All the way down the line.
3: What kind of terms?
0: I know all about the laws in the state. 50-50 on everything. But it's not going to be that way with us. You give me a release, giving me the whole business, and you're free as the air.
3: Give you the business? But I built the business. There was nothing left when you went to prison.
0: That's my deal, kiddo.
3: My whole life is tied up with that business. I work.
0: That's the deal.
3: Why are you doing it, Harry?
0: Because whoever this bum is...
3: There's no one.
0: Whoever he is. I got a hunch when he hears you're not bringing half the business as a dowry, his great love is just going to shrivel up and die.
3: That's what you believe, is it?
0: Exactly.
3: All right, Harry. You draw up the papers.
0: Ruth,
7: I just don't know what to say.
3: But to be free. Free to be with you, darling.
7: Oh, what kind of freedom is it when you have to grub for a buck? That kind of freedom you can feed to the pigeons.
3: George, don't talk like that.
7: We're not a couple of 19-year-old kids running off on a motorcycle. If you give up your business, how are we supposed to live?
3: That's the only way he'll let me go.
7: Then don't go.
3: He was right. What he said about you was right.
7: If he said I didn't care for you very, very much, then he was wrong. But if he said I like it nice with enough money coming in to make it comfy, and how, he was right.
3: Shut up.
7: What was that for? Because I'm honest with you?
8: Aren't you even going to say goodbye?
3: You know, I can't say goodbye. No. I can't be alone. I've got to have somebody.
7: Well, it isn't me, baby. Never was. Oh, baby.
3: Will I see you tonight?
7: No,
3: Will you call me? I feel lost. I'll be at the office tonight. I'll be there alone waiting for your call. George, will you call me?
7: All right, Ruth. Be there at 10. I'll call you.
3: It wasn't that important to me. I wanted affection and love from somebody so much. George would be calling at the office at 10 o'clock. It seemed that's all there was for me. I walked. I sat in the park. I waited. A telephone call from George. When I got to the building, I looked up at our windows. Dark. Not a light on the whole floor. When I got to the outer door of the office, I stopped and listened. Not a sound. I went inside. On the light switch.
9: Oh, I've been waiting for you, Ruth. Where have you been?
3: Harry, why were you waiting here in the dark?
9: I tried to take a snooze, just stretched out here for a minute. I haven't been sleeping much lately.
3: Yes, I know.
9: You neither have been.
3: No, not much.
9: I have the paper. I left it here on your desk.
3: Paper?
9: Yeah, it's all very legal. You relinquish all claims to the business, then I bow out of your life.
3: No.
9: These lawyers, they can find words. What'd you say?
3: Change my mind. I'm going to sign it.
9: It's the only way I'll give you a divorce.
3: Then we'll just have to forget about the divorce.
9: I want you to sign this paper, Ruth.
3: I won't, Harry. But I don't want to argue about it.
9: Wait.
3: Yes?
9: I know who he is, baby.
3: What are you talking about?
9: I'm talking about George Groves.
3: Groves? George Groves?
9: You've been giving him money.
3: That's a lie.
9: I found this deposit slip weeks ago in your writing made out to his bank account, $300.
3: Lies?
9: And this deposit slip, $200. And this one, $250. Who is he? You're not getting out of here until you tell me who he is.
3: Harry, I wanted to tell you, but I just couldn't.
9: Who is he?
3: He's a gambler.
9: Gambler? Who are you kidding?
3: You asked me? I told you. Now I'm going.
9: Wait, that doesn't make sense. You never gambled?
3: Well, I was like a lost dog. Nothing to do, no one to turn to. I lost that money and quite a bit more.
9: Ruth, if that were true...
3: It is true.
9: There isn't any other man.
3: There never was.
9: George Groves, a gambler. Well, here, you shouldn't keep these things lying around, baby.
3: I've got to go, Harry.
9: To Ruth. Since I got off that train a month ago, I've been acting like I don't know what. You think we've got any chance to start all over again? Right from the beginning, baby?
3: I don't know, Harry. Can't think straight, but let's go someplace. Let's not talk about it here.
9: Yeah, you're right. Here's where all the trouble started. Let's get out in here.
3: Yes, come on.
9: Sure. A gambler. I bet he really took you to the cleaners. Well, you know something? I'm not sore at him. Not a bit. Oh, wait. Let me turn out the light.
3: Well, hurry.
9: Okay. Now let's see. Your phone.
3: I don't understand.
9: Who'll be calling at this hour?
3: Nobody. It must be a wrong number. Come on.
9: Well, what do you mean, come on? At least answer it. Oh, never mind. I'll take it.
3: No, I...
9: What?
3: Well, it's on my line.
9: Then you answer it.
3: Why are you going to your extent?
9: Answer the phone, Ruth.
3: You're starting it all over again.
9: I said answer the phone.
5: Answer the phone. Ruth, answer the phone. You almost had me believing your fairy tale. You almost made it.
3: Harry, listen to
5: me.
3: All
5: I want you to do is sign this release and clear out.
3: No.
5: You heard what I said, Ruth?
3: I'll never sign it.
5: Okay. One last trick, baby. Look what I got in this drawer.
3: What?
5: I asked you to look.
3: Harry, put away that gun.
5: I want you to get a good look at it. It's called a war souvenir. Only if you don't sign this release, you know what, baby? Someday I'm going to kill you with this gun.
3: No.
5: Someday
3: no.
5: I'm going to say to you, Ruthie, I'll give you 3 seconds to sign this release. One.
3: Harry.
5: Two.
3: Don't, Harry.
5: Three.
3: No.
5: What's the matter, Ruth?
3: You tried to kill me.
5: Don't be silly. I told you it was a trick. The gun's harmless. It's unloaded, see?
3: Why did you do that to me? Why? Put it away.
5: And it's strange. You know it's not loaded and you're still afraid.
3: Put it away.
5: That's the beauty of the trick, Ruth. That's why someday you're going to break down and sign that release. You see, you'll never know just when it will be loaded. You'll never know.

0: 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Hey, Happy. Happy New Year.
1: Yes, sir.
0: How about showing me what's in store for 1950? Sort of a sneak preview.
1: Wouldn't be fair.
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1: Well, I guess I can go that far. 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My crystal ball says you'll do okay with Autolite resistant spark plugs. You'll sell millions more.
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1: Hey, you really want a happy and prosperous new year, don't you?
0: You bet. And it will be a year of happier driving for motorists who make it an Autolite year. Because you're always right with Autolite.
2: And now, Autolite brings back to our Hollywood soundstage our star Ida Lupino with Elliot Lewis in The Bullet. A tale well calculated to keep you in suspense.
3: That night, I made up my bed on the couch in the den. Just hearing him walk, knowing he was in the house, kept me awake. I locked the door, and I lay there. And I must have dozed off in spite of myself as I came awake with a sudden violence. Fresh air was fanning my face. I couldn't. The window had been shut. But now the window was open. Harry.
4: You don't sign the release. Someday I'm going to give you 3 seconds. One.
3: Harry.
4: Two.
3: Don't shoot me, Harry.
4: Shoot you? You must have had a bad dream. I don't even have the gun.
3: Oh, no. Yes, he has a gun. George, I'm coming to you. You've got
5: no.
3: to...
5: But I... He follows you here and kills the both of us. Does that make everything just standing? Look, Ruth, do me a favor, will you? Try to forget this address from now on.
3: But, George, don't say
5: I'm
3: that.
5: I'm sorry.
3: But you've got to help me. What can I do?
5: You can go to the police.
3: Police?
5: You know, threatening somebody's life is slightly illegal.
3: Yes. Yes, the police. Yes, of course, they'll help me. Oh, yes, George, that's very smart of you. They'll help me. I went to the police, told them what Harry was trying to do. They instructed one of their men to go with me and investigate. When we reached the lobby of the office building, I couldn't go on. I was afraid to face Harry when the policeman would find the gun.
6: What's the matter, Mrs. Martin?
3: Well, I think I better wait down here.
6: You don't need to be afraid. Come on.
3: Please. It's on the third floor, officer. You see the name on the reception door the minute you get off the elevator. Please, do you mind?
6: Well, you're really scared, aren't you? All right. All right, I'll be down soon enough.
3: I began to feel a sense of relief. Harry wouldn't terrorize me any longer. Soon the officer would bring him down. He'd be off to police headquarters. And then I'd swear out a complaint. By the time he got out of jail, I would have started proceedings of my own to divorce him. And then I started to cry at that. I don't know why, standing there and waiting. And then I began to wonder what they were doing up there so long. More than a half hour had gone by. When the elevator door opened, I expected to see Harry being pushed along, handcuffed. The officer was all by himself. He was smiling.
6: Well, now, I just had a nice chat with your husband. You've been worrying for nothing, Mrs. Martin.
3: But the gun...
6: Oh, sure, I saw the gun. Just a war souvenir. It's not even loaded. He doesn't have ammunition for
3: it. But someday it will be loaded. Someday he's going to kill me. He said that.
6: Tell you why, he's in love with you. Crazy about you. Now, he feels pretty bad about this. He did it just as a, you know, just as a fun.
3: No, no, I tell you.
6: He says if you're going to go and get scared, he'll never do it again.
3: But listen to me.
6: Now, look, why don't you go on upstairs? He wants to apologize for scaring you like this. He's a very nice guy.
3: I tell you, he's going to kill me. I'm not.
6: You're just upset. Like he said, you've been working too hard. You ought to rest up.
3: I don't care what you think. I want him arrested for threatening me with a deadly weapon.
6: An empty gun. That's not a deadly weapon.
3: Now, listen to me.
6: No, you listen to me. Even if I wanted to, there's nothing I could do. As long as that gun is empty, it's not a deadly weapon, and we can't touch him. In this state, that's the law, Mrs. Martin. Go ask a lawyer about it. Anybody who knows the law knows that.
4: Weapon, that's that, I'm afraid. If we can actually prove, Mrs. Martin, that your husband wanted to kill you, then you could put him away for years.
3: For years?
4: That's right. But he can't hurt you with an empty gun. And as long as that gun is empty, we can't touch him. In this state, that's the law.
3: There was nothing I could do. Nothing. Until there was a bullet in the gun, I could do nothing. Then the answer came to me. It was so simple. So obvious all the time. What would happen if I put the bullet in the gun? It was late Saturday afternoon. The offices were closed. I went to the desk where he kept the gun. I found the caliber marked alongside the barrel, 31.6. Put the gun back, closed the drawer. How it was turning, I kept seeing it all the way to the gun shop. 31.6.
4: That must be a foreign make. Don't have any bullets of that caliber.
3: Well, do you know any place that does carry them?
4: No, not unless you wrote to maybe one of the big outfits back east.
3: But that would take so long.
4: Of course, a .32 shell would work just as well if you weren't so fussy.
3: No, that'd be fine. I'm not at all fussy. I went back to the office. Got his gun, broke it open. I opened my purse, the bullet pipe. Years in prison, that's what the lawyer said. Well, it'd serve him right for what he'd made me go through. I fought the bullets inside the gun, and close. Now it was a deadly weapon. Put the gun back in the drawer. I went to my desk to call the police. Now they see the gun for themselves. Now they see Harry planned to kill me. Years in prison, yes, that's what I wanted him to get.
7: Police headquarters.
3: This is Mrs. Martin. My husband has just threatened me with a loaded gun, and I...
7: Just a moment, Mrs. Martin. I'll connect you with Sergeant Woods.
3: Harry.
4: Calling George, Ruth?
3: You think you're so clever, don't you?
4: No, I'm not very clever. Thought I'd take a ride in the country. Thought it would relax me. Nothing seems to relax me. We've been going to pot around here.
3: I'll be going.
4: Still not interested in this release, huh?
3: I've told you a million times.
4: Yeah.
3: Well, I'll see you later.
4: What's the rush? You're not interested in the release? Then maybe you might be interested in this souvenir.
3: Harry.
4: Turn around and look at it, Ruth. Part of the little trick, you know.
3: No.
4: I said turn around. Isn't it remarkable? Even after all this time, it still fills you with terror.
3: Put the gun down, Harry.
4: Someday, it's going to be like I always said.
3: Don't stop that again.
4: Someday, I'm going to say, Ruth, I'll give you 3 seconds to sign that release. One.
3: No.
4: Two.
3: No. Three. No, don't shoot. I'll sign it. I'll sign
4: it. All right, go on.
3: Put the gun down on the desk.
4: First, sign it, Ruth. Here's the pen. Sign it.
3: All right, all right. There. Now, please put down the gun.
4: Yeah, all right. So, I finally wore you down.
3: Now, I've got the gun.
4: What do you think you're going to do with it?
3: There's something you don't know, Harry, that should interest you very much. This gun isn't empty anymore.
4: What?
3: Oh, it's loaded.
4: So that's what you were doing in the sporting goods shop.
3: You followed me everywhere, haven't you?
4: Yeah. I was in luck.
3: The gun is loaded, Harry. So give me back the paper.
4: Sorry, Ruth. Not this.
3: Harry, if you don't give me back the release, I'm going to count three. Just like you, remember? And then I'm going to pull the trigger. Only this time it won't just click. So give me back the paper. All right. One.
8: I tell you, there are bullets in this gun.
4: You may have it, Ruth.
8: Give me the paper.
4: Give me the gun, Ruth.
8: I mean it, Harry. I'll kill you.
4: Ruth. Ruth.
8: I can't. I can't hurt you anymore. I can't.
4: Stop the crying. Ruthie, baby. If you want the guy, you can have him. And you're sure of the business, too. The whole works if you want.
8: I never wanted anyone but you, Harry.
4: I must have been crazy, the things I've been doing. Like a crazy dream, like it wasn't really me. Could you ever understand what went on inside me? Could you try to understand? Do you think you could, Ruth?
8: Yes, I could try.
4: Baby, baby. Hey, I said, don't cry. Please, don't cry.
8: Oh, let me, Harry. Please let me.

0: 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Tonight's star, Ida Lupino with Elliot Lewis.
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2: 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The play is called I Never Met the Dead Man. And it is, as we say,
0: a tale well calculated to keep you in suspense.
2: 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Ida Lupino appeared through the courtesy of Filmmakers Incorporated, producers of Never Fear, soon to be released. In the coming weeks, you will hear such stars as Robert Taylor, William Powell, and Ozzie and Harriet Nelson. And don't forget, next Thursday, same time, Autolite will present Suspense, starring Danny Kaye.
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0: You are a passenger aboard a submarine, making its last peaceful voyage across the sea. While unknown to you, the captain has a plan, which, if it succeeds, will mean for you and the entire crew a fate from which there can be no escape.
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0: When I was a cub reporter, my boss told me, be there. Don't let your own emotions color your story. Stick to the facts. So these are the facts. This is the way it happened. I met Captain Jan Zabatos in a Scandinavian port. During the last war, he'd been in command of a submarine, the only sub of a nation that fought the dictators side by side with the Allies. When he was finally forced into this neutral port, the captain preferred internment to surrender. After that, his nation went out of the business of being a nation. He was left behind with his ship, unwanted by the Allies, and a burden to the government that had become his permanent host. To pay for the vessel's berth and maintenance, the authorities turned her into a tourist's exhibit, permitting her skipper to stay aboard as caretaker and tourist guide. We met during one of those guided tours.
1: And so, ladies and gentlemen, this concludes the tour of the SS Seagull, a great ship with a fearless war record. It was my honor and privilege to guide her across hostile waters as master of this man of war that gave battle to the last torpedo. Thank you. You are very welcome, all. And this way, if you please.
0: You've got a few minutes, Captain? I'm Bill Rawlins, New York Globe. I enjoyed your tour a lot.
1: Thank you, Mr. Rawlins. Always glad to talk to gentlemen of the press. I presume you would like to write a story on the Seagull.
0: Well, to be honest about it, sir, I'd rather write about her skipper.
1: I am honored. But without the Seagull, you won't have much of a story. She and I are comrades in arms.
0: The war has been over a long time, Captain.
1: Yes. Yes, of course.
0: Haven't you ever thought of going home?
1: Mr. Rawlins, this is my home and always will be.
0: As we walked across the deck, the Seagull came to life the way her skipper talked about her exploits at sea. And I saw 1,500 tons of steel that had never faltered, never failed. I was busy taking notes when the man came up the gangplank, stocky, brisk, dressed in a natty gray suit, a briefcase under his arm.
2: How do, gentlemen? Where do I find the man in charge?
1: I'm in command of the Seagull, Captain Jan Zabatos. What can I do for you?
2: The name's Andrews. Here's my card. I represent the Liverpool office of the Marine Salvage and Surplus Corporation. Do you mind if I look around?
1: The next tour of the Seagull commences at 16 o'clock.
2: That's fine. You go right ahead. I know my way around ships. Bought and sold them all my life. This is my first time.
1: I'm afraid you must be mistaken, sir. The Seagull is not for sale.
2: Not anymore. My company just bought her.
1: I closed the deal yesterday. No, this can't be. Nobody has authority to sell my ship.
2: The government has, according to international law. This isn't your ship anymore, Captain. Do you realize what it costs this country to keep her docked here?
1: I suppose I knew that this was going to happen. Excuse me, sir, what does your company plan to do with the Seagull?
2: Scrap her. What else is she good for?
1: Yes, of course, what else is she? You plan to break her up here?
2: No, we'll have to tow her across to Liverpool.
1: Mr. Andrews, the Seagull is perfectly capable to sail under her own power.
2: All the way across the North Sea? No, it must be pretty rusty by now.
1: My ship is in as good condition as she was 10 years ago when we put in this port.
2: I know how you feel, Skipper, but if you don't mind, I'd rather play it safe.
1: No, I don't think I made myself clear. Sir, this ship has had the finest maintenance that you find.

0: now coming to an end.
1: Until I suppose you think that the seagull should be dismantled and scrapped?
2: Well, I'm afraid that's what we bought her for.
1: Then may I respectfully make a last request on her behalf?
2: I'll be happy to oblige if it's anything reasonable.
1: Don't tow her away like a crippled ship. Let me guide her on this last journey. All we need is 1 week, a skeleton crew. My services are free.
2: I don't know. All right. I'll tell you what, Skipper. I'll check with my company and get in touch with you.
1: Ah.
0: Well, that sounds like a good idea to me, Andrews. You'd be saving your company quite a bit of money.
2: My firm's allergic to taking chances.
1: You don't take chances with a seagull.
0: The cold logic of the dollar in the bank, not the captain's last request, persuaded the scrap metal man to take a well-calculated risk on the seagull and her master. Mr. Andrews was to accompany the ship on her final journey. I requested and was granted permission to go along and cover the voyage for my paper. It was a gray, overcast morning when we boarded the seagull. She was straining gently at her anchors with the last of the ebb tide.
2: I hope Skipper hired a decent cook. Nothing like sea air to give a man an appetite.
0: I'm not looking forward to a picnic, Mr. Andrews. All I want is a story.
2: You won't find it in this barge, Rawlins. But I can give you plenty of stories. My company isn't averse to publicity.
0: When we reached the bridge, we found a changed man. Captain Jan Zabados, commander of the submarine Seagull, wearing a freshly creased uniform, windbreaker, and his well-worn battle cap.
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4: Stand by, all hands.
3: Standing by, sir.
4: Now, well, gentlemen, we are off.
2: A little chilly this morning, Skipper.
4: Perfect weather.
2: Makes you hungry, anyway. What time do we...
4: Breakfast will be served in my quarters in 10 minutes, Mr. Andrews.
2: Come on down, Rawlins. Let's get some chow.
0: We had breakfast. It was better than Andrews had expected. And he was in an expansive mood when we returned to the bridge. He'd fortified himself with a thick cigar which stuck out of his mouth like a stubby finger pointed at the captain.
2: How's it going, Skipper?
4: Passing the 3-mile zone, sir.
2: Weather seems to be clearing up. Maybe we can do a little deep sea fishing, huh, Rowan?
0: I've never fished from a submarine, Mr. Andrews.
4: Sorry, gentlemen. No fishing. This is not a pleasure cruise.
2: That's the step, Skipper. Business before pleasure.
4: And I agree, sir. You will leave the bridge now.
2: Why, what's wrong?
4: Nothing, sir. We are getting ready to submerge.
2: What are you talking about? Submerge? On whose orders?
4: My orders, Mr. Andrews.
2: Nothing doing. That's against regulations, and you know it. This trip is to be made on the surface unless there's an emergency.
4: Clear, diving rudders.
3: Diving rudders clear, sir.
2: Did you hear what I said?
4: Ready the tanks.
3: Tanks standing by, sir.
2: That's enough, Zabados. You know what the orders are. I'm not going to allow you...
4: I must inform you, sir, that I am in sole command of the Seagull. I shall surrender her to no one but her rightful owner, my country.
2: Your country? You've got no country. It's a satellite.
4: Then I shall sail the seas until I have one again.
2: You know what you're saying? That's piracy.
4: Then, Mr. Andrews, I shall be a pirate, shan't I?
5: Clear the deck. Diving stations.
3: Diving stations.
2: You're out of your mind.
4: Below, please. Now, that's an order, Mr. Andrews.
3: Standing by, sir.
0: Well, I'd found my story. When we slipped beneath the surface of the North Sea, the captain let the men have rum and brandy to celebrate the Seagull's return to what he called active duty.
2: It's crazy. He's gone stark raving crazy.

0: the crew that madman picked himself. Well, we'll see about this. Hey, Bosun! Bosun! Come over here.
1: Aye, sir.
0: Know how to handle this ship?
2: I know my job, sir.
0: How'd you like a bonus? Say $1,000.
2: I'd like it fine, sir.
0: All right. Take over. Never mind the captain. I'll back you up.
2: I'm sorry, sir. He's my captain.
0: I'm in charge of this ship. He's under my orders.
2: Yes, sir. I'm sorry, sir. I'm under his orders. That's how it went with the rest of the crew. They were all men without a country. Handpicked by the captain. Fanatically devoted to their master and the ship that was their world. In the meantime, I noticed some activity on the part of the captain and his radio operator. A constant flow of communications between the ship's wireless and her master's tiny cabin. Andrews and I went there.
3: Kelly?
2: The captain was sitting on the bunk, poring over a chart-filled table.
3: Mind if you and I have a little talk? I'm quite busy. 5 minutes, Mr. Andrews.
4: Thank you.
0: Don't you think this farce has gone far enough? You'll be running out of supplies, you know, and then what?
4: The sea is abundant with stores of all kinds, Mr. Andrews.
0: How do you mean?
4: I shall requisition what I need.
0: You can't be serious.
4: Can't I? I have guns, fore and aft, shells to go with them. Give me time, I shall obtain torpedoes as well.
0: You'll never get away with this.
4: That remains to be seen. My wireless has picked up the Blenheim Castle, an English freighter. We will sight her by nightfall.
3: You're going to stop her?
4: Exactly, Mr. Andrews. There are a few supplies that we need. I am sure her captain will oblige before continuing on his way.
5: We will return to escape in just a moment, but first, maybe it rained where you are today. The United States is pretty big, and it's hard for somebody on a coast-to-coast network to keep track of the weather everywhere. But even if they did, remember, it's been a very dry summer. The danger of forest fires is on every hand. Please be careful with those campfires, those cigarettes, those lighted matches. And now, back to Escape.

0: Approximately 8 hours later, the boatswain's pipe shrilled as the Seagull rose stealthily to the ocean surface. Dead ahead in a choppy sea loomed the massive hull of the freighter Blenheim Castle, her foaming nose eerily phosphorescent, the position lights glimmering across the sea. Our searchlight reached up to her bridge with a long white finger. We clearly made out the tanker's captain standing on his bridge in a splotch of white glare, bellowing through a megaphone.
1: It is starting now!
2: That's a bloody lie! Heave away!
1: Ready above, or you will be sunk!
2: Why, you kettle-bottom, knock-down half-raiser! I'll bust your captain until you make water!
1: Follow my orders, or I open fire!
2: Why don't you back up and talk off?
1: I give you 3 minutes.
2: I'll give you a kick in the belly.
0: It was incredible. Here we were at peace, and Captain Zabatos had started his own private war. He had the guns, and the tanker's captain had only his ship. Before the Seagull's gun crew could get a bearing, the tanker lurched forward, picking up speed. Wheel hard over, bent on ramming us. Our guns started to fire, blasting away at the tanker. But it kept coming on, closer, closer. The sharp bow cutting through the choppy sea.
1: Now!

0: weren't fast enough. There was a grinding lurch. And we knew the Seagull had been damaged in the collision with the freighter, but we couldn't tell how badly. The first realization of disaster came when we saw the captain, his hair damp with perspiration, eyes gleaming feverishly, and a face turned ashen gray.
1: Nobody leaves his station without my orders. You gentlemen, stay out of the way.
2: I'm not going to take orders from you or anybody else. I represent the owners of this ship.
1: You do?
2: You heard me, Sabatos.
1: Then tell your owner she has been rammed.
2: I'll hold you responsible.
1: As her commander, I accept sole responsibility for ship and crew, including you and Mr. Rawlins.
2: That's very noble, mister, but I'm a businessman. What's the extent of the damage?
1: Conning power smashed and the scope tube cracked.
2: Oh, that's great. That's great. Well, surface, send an SOS.
1: I never have sent an SOS, and I never will.
2: That's your business. I'm an American citizen, and so is Mr. Rawlins. You can't hold us against our...
1: You'll be put ashore when conditions are favorable.
2: Let me set you straight, Sabatos. If you want to go down in misery, I'm not stopping you. But you can't force me to stick around until this tin can's full of holes. I want to get out of here. I order you for the last time, surface, to signal for help.
1: Andrews, if you wish to leave now, you may take escape pad.
2: You're crazy.
1: Not at all. The damage is trifling. But since you feel so frightened of your life, I suggest that you leave.
2: So help me, when we get out of this, I'm going to have you busted, jailed, hung if I can.
1: Get out of my way, if you please. I have no time to discuss the matter with you.
0: Come on, Andrews.
2: Whose side are you on, anyway, Rawlins?
0: Nobody's. I just want to live. The hours pass slowly at the ocean bottom. The stillness echoing the attempts of the men working to repair the damage. The air was getting foul. Breathing becoming more difficult.
3: Storage battery's going, sir.
1: Ah? Then dim the lights, bosun.
3: Oxygen's running low.
1: Ration it.
3: I've got 2 men in sick bay already.
1: All right. All right. Carry on.
3: Sir.
1: What is it, Paulson?
3: The men need air. It's very bad aft.
1: All right. Very well, Paulson. We go up. All engines ready.
4: All engines ready, sir.
1: Clear pressure tanks.
4: Clearing tanks, sir.
1: Diving rudder. Standard.
4: Vessels approaching overhead, sir.
1: Ease rudder, hold tanks.

0: what channel, sir?
1: Don't answer.
0: British subchaser closing in, sir. Request ship-to-ship communication.
1: All right. I talk to them. Stand by.
0: SS Seagull coming in. Go ahead, NS-127.
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1: State your conditions.
2: No.
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2: 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Come up, or we drop depth charges.
1: Do so, then.
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1: No surrender.
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5: 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Another still closer. The pressure was enormous. 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
5: 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This is wrong. It can't help now.
6: Stand out of my way, Mr. Rawlins.
5: You're a naval officer, not a murderer. Your ship is finished. You have no right to kill your crew. And that's what it's going to mean if you don't stop.
6: This is my ship. My life. No, you don't understand.
5: It's still murder.
7: Standing by for your order, sir.
5: Well, what are you going to do?
1: Oh. Surface.
7: Surface!
1: Surface! Stand by, surface!
7: No response, sir. Tanks won't operate.
1: All engines stop!
7: All engines stop!

0: Now what?
1: I seem to have no choice. Do I? Stand by to abandon ship.
2: Abandon ship!
0: That was almost the end of it. The sub couldn't get up to the surface. She could only go down. And the way she was taking water, it wasn't going to be long. The men lined up outside the escape chamber. And one by one, they shook hands with the captain as they moved by. He could see in his eyes what they meant to him. And in their low voices, their feelings for him.
3: Goodbye, Captain.
1: Goodbye, sir.
3: Goodbye, Captain. Goodbye, Mr. Captain.
4: Goodbye.
1: Goodbye, sir.
0: Then it was Andrew's turn to go.
1: The bosun is in the lock. He will give you your instructions as to how to get to the surface.
5: I lived through this, Adams. I'm going to see
1: I know,
5: that...
1: I know. I am sorry for the discomfort you have been caused. Goodbye, Mr. Andrews.
5: Coming, Rollins?
0: Sure. You go ahead, one at a time, you know.
5: Well, good luck.
0: And to you.
1: Now, Mr. Rollins, huh? I imagine you would have quite a story to write for your newspaper.
0: Well, let's forget that. It's not important. What about you? Andrews isn't kidding, you know. Once you get up there...
1: I wonder if... Would you do me one last service?
0: Of course. He got his log out and started to write. I looked over his shoulder as he made his last entry. All men off ship. Strong list to port. Storage batteries 0. Oxygen 20. Ship secure. Signed, Captain Jan Zabados, Commander SS Seagull.
1: You oblige me by taking this log up with you. It can be fastened to your belt.
0: Well, why don't you carry it?
1: There are one or two other things I must take with me.
0: Now, look, if...
1: No, Mr. Rollins, go on. I will follow you.
0: Yes, but...
1: Please, go on.
0: Okay. Hurry up, though, will you? She won't last long. I got up to the surface. A boat from the sub-chaser picked me up 5 minutes later. Every man of the crew and Andrews was safe. After that, we cruised about for hours, waiting, hoping that Zabados would appear. But he didn't. I should have known he'd stay with the Seagull. The skipper of the chaser understood what had happened a lot better after he'd read the log. I guess seamen have a feeling about such things. Well, that's the story. That's all there is to it.

0: Under the direction of Anthony Ellis, Escape has brought you The Log, a story by Marianne Mosner and Francis Rosenwald, starring Lawrence Dobkin and Byron Kane. Featured in the cast were Alan Reed, Kurt Martell, Frank Gerstle, Eric Snowden, Richard Peel, and Jim Nusser. The special music for Escape was composed and conducted by Leith Stevens. Next week.
1: You are walking the streets of an Indian city. Terrifying, sweltering streets. While the man you fear has already made his mark on you. A mark from which there can be no escape.
0: So listen next week when Escape will bring you James Henderson's frightening story, The Untouchable.

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0: the sweet-scented cigar-smoking society. This is Arthur Godfrey down in Washington, D.C. Mike Mayen Godfrey, Primo's capricious custodian of the calorific cantata.
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0: Good evening, friends of the inner sanctum. This is your host. Welcome again through the squeaking door to another session of mystery, murder, and madness. Oh, excuse me if I don't get up, but I'm all worn out. Yes, I've had a hectic few days with an old friend who just blew into town. He's one of those earnest souls who insists on doing everything for himself. Consultations with the monument makers, the grave diggers, fittings of the coffin makers. Yes, quite a busy body. But then we only die once, you know. Our story is called The Corridor of Doom. And our star tonight is a man who gives even me the shakes. The famous star of stage, screen, and radio, Boris Karloff. Have you thought about death lately? Not the fact that it's inevitable, that it must come to all of us someday, but rather how it will come. Do you think of it as a sleep and waking, of a sudden transition from one state of being to another, or to a state of non-being? John Clay was one of those people who never thought about it at all, until he found himself walking down that dim and endless passage which... But suppose we let Boris Karloff in the role of John Clay tell you about it himself. If your blood pressure will take it, put out the lights and come on a little trip down the Corridor of Doom. When I woke up, I had no idea of where I was or how I'd gotten there. I was lying on a hard white bed in a clean white room. There was a dull pain in my abdomen. Touching it tentatively, I felt a bandage. So that was it. An operation. But for what? And where was I? At that moment, the door opened, and she came in. Good afternoon. Or is it evening?
1: Whichever you prefer. It doesn't matter.
0: My name's Clay. John Clay.
1: Yes.
0: And yours?
1: You can call me Nada.
0: Exactly. Where am I? In what hospital?
1: It has no name.
0: What? But that's ridiculous. I'd like to speak to Dr. Rogers. If you'll get him for me, please.
1: There is no Dr. Rogers. At least, not here.
0: Then who operated on me? And for what? Listen, I'm not a well man. I've a very bad heart. Will you get someone who can talk to me?
1: If you wish. I'll call Dr. Stone.
0: A chill crept through my bones. It wasn't cold. It was fear. Unreasoning and abysmal fear. The door opened again, and there stood a heavy-set man, his hair flecked with gray, and with him, my son-in-law, Alex Bartlett. Alec, I can't tell you how glad I am to see you.
2: Hello, Father.
0: But why are you standing out there? Why don't you come in?
2: Oh, no. No, I shouldn't advise it, Mr. Clay.
0: And why not? And why... Oh, was it you who operated on me?
2: Yes. I'm Dr. Stone.
0: Why wasn't Dr. Rogers called in? He's taken care of me for years.
2: There wasn't time. It happened during the night. Acute appendicitis. And even as it was...
0: Even as it was? What? And why are you dressed that way, Alec? All in black.
2: Well, it's customary. After all, you are my father-in-law.
0: Of course I am, but... Now, look, Alec... You've got to stop being so mysterious. You know about my heart, what any sudden shock will do.
3: I don't think you need worry about that anymore, Mr. Clay. And as far as the mystery is concerned, this initial period of adjustment is always a little difficult.
0: Difficult? Do you realize what it's like, lying here helpless, completely isolated, as if I were all alone in the world? Or isn't there someone I can talk to? Some of the other patients?
3: Not just yet. When the time comes, You'll meet them.
0: But... look, Doctor.
3: I can't stand much more of this. I can't. If I don't find someone who really cares about me, who'll treat me like a normal human being... my dog. How about my dog?
2: What do you think, Doctor?
3: Yes, that's possible. We'll see what we can do, Mr. Clay. Come along, Bartlett.
2: Goodbye, Father.
3: You'll be back, won't you, Alec?
2: I don't know. I'll try, but it's difficult. Very difficult.
3: Then don't go, Alec. Don't leave me here all alone. Come back. Come back.
0: I waited and watched and waited. Then the door opened and there was the doctor again. There was a small, thin-faced man with him this time, wearing the white coat of an orderly and carrying a black box with a handle.
3: My dog. You brought my dog.
4: All right, Martin. Give it to him.
5: Yes, sir.
3: Thank heaven, now at least. Come on, Carrie. Come on, boy. Get up. Wake up. Boy, what's the matter? Carrie!
0: He's not asleep. He's dead.
3: You wanted him, Mr. Clay.
0: But why didn't you tell me? When did he die? How?
3: How old was he?
0: 11 and a half. Maybe 12.
3: Pretty old for a dog. That's probably why he could come.
0: What do you mean? What are you trying to do to me? Don't you realize I'm a sick man?
3: Easy, easy, Mr.
0: I won't take it easy. I won't stay here another minute. I'm leaving right now.
3: Sorry, but I don't think we can permit it.
0: Oh, well, we'll see about that.
3: You're getting yourself all upset for no reason, Mr. Clay. Making it very difficult for the rest of us. Martin, yes. You'd better let me have some of that bottle there. About 10 cc's.
5: The red medicine?
3: Yes.
0: I don't want any medicine. I won't take it.
3: Now, please, Mr. Clay.
0: I won't, I tell you. No, I don't want the... it's awful. Salty. It tastes like...
3: Yes. But I think you'll find that it will make things much easier for you. Very much easier.
0: You're doping me up. That's what you're doing. Putting me to sleep. I think that when I wake up, I'll forget about everything.
3: Yes, Mr. Clay. You'll forget about everything.

somewhere deep down under the earth. It was a passageway, stone-flagged and with stone walls, and I was walking slowly down it in my bare feet. I could feel the chill of the cold stones through the thick layer of dust. The passageway stretched ahead of me, endlessly. And suddenly, I noticed that there were doors set into the walls on either side, closed doors. And on each door, there was a name. Abel. Abercrombie. Abington. Where was I? What was this place? What was behind those awful, ominously closed doors? Something seemed to be drawing me on down the terrible passageway. Addison, Edgar, Alan. I could feel the cold creeping up my legs, higher and higher, my heart pounding faster and faster. And suddenly I knew where I was and where I was going. Knew what was waiting for me there ahead of me down the passage. Inserting all my will, I turned, trying to go back with a roaring in my ears.

0: I opened my eyes, I was in that cold, white room again, clutching the blankets with trembling hands.
1: How do you feel now, Mr. Clay?
2: You cried out, sir, as if...
0: Oh, a dream. The most awful, horrible nightmare I ever had.
1: A dream? The doctor will be very interested. Would you care to tell me all about it?
0: Oh, I don't even want to think about it.
1: It was about your former life?
0: Former life?
1: Oh, I'm sorry. I shouldn't have said that. I meant... Here, where are you going?
0: Get my clothes to get out of here. I won't stay
1: but
0: here.
1: But you can't go. You can't. Martin, help me.
3: Please, oh, claim me. Let me go. Don't you realize that if I do stay here, if I dream that dream again...
0: Listen. I was in a passageway. An endless, eternal passageway like a corridor of doom. It stretched on and on to infinity with doors, closed doors on either side. And on each one of the doors in alphabetical order, there was a name. The name of all those who had died since the beginning of time. I was walking down that corridor on my bare feet and... Why? Why are you looking at me that way?
1: You mustn't talk about that. You mustn't, do you hear?
0: But you asked me...
1: You didn't dream that dream. You couldn't have. And you've got to get it out of your mind. We'll help you. We'll give you a massage. That should make you relax. The alcohol, Martin, right over there.
0: Yeah, a massage? You think that'll help?
1: It doesn't. We'll call Dr. Stone. Try something else. Martin.
0: I see. Now what? What are you staring at?
1: Your feet.
0: On the soles. Dust. Thick, gray dust. Dust. Like the dust in the passage. The corridor of doom. And that means... It wasn't a dream. It means I was really there.

0: sweet feet on those nice, clean sheets. No wonder our friend the nurse seemed so upset. Or was that the reason? Maybe she was just disappointed that he still hadn't told her about his operation. As that always has them in stitches. Great big stitches. Like the ones they take in a shroud. Well, now I think it's about time to take another little walk. Yes, down the corridor of doom. With our star, Boris Karloff. And by the way, don't be concerned about getting too tired, because you'll only have to walk one way. That's the nice part of a trip like that. You don't have to worry about coming back.
1: I lay there, staring down at my feet. No, it had not been a dream. But there, on my feet, was the thick, heavy dust from the corridor of doom. I had been there, walking down its awful silence, not in my mind, but in the flesh. My heart clenched like an icy fist, and I threw the blankets aside, started to get up.
2: Mr. Clay, what are you doing? Where are you going?
1: Let me go.
2: But you can't get up. You can't leave.
1: No, let me go. Quick, help me. Please, Mr. Clay.
3: For heaven's sake, let me go.
1: Don't you realize what this means? If it wasn't a dream, and if I stay here, go down to that horrible place
2: again. We've got to make him quiet down. Some more of that medicine, Martin. Another 10 cc.
3: Right. No more of that. It's here, Mr. Clay.
2: You must take it. You must. It will make you sleep. Sleep so soundly that you won't be able to go down there again.
1: No, no, what?
4: All right. Give it to me.
2: Here. You stay here, Martin. I'll go get Dr. Stone and tell him.
4: Better, Mr. Clay? I don't know. Color. Dark red. Taste. It's like... Yes, I know. And it makes me sleepy. My eyes get heavy and... Have you been here for a long time, Martin?
1: No, not long.
4: What is it like outside of this room?
1: It's strange. Like no place else.
4: And the other patients, what are they like?
1: They're strange, too.
4: Listen, Martin. I'm a rich man. You're the only friend I've got here. You've got to help me.
1: Whether you're rich or poor doesn't matter. As for helping you, that's what I'm here for.
4: You've got to stay here. Watch me. Every minute. My heart. I don't think it'll stand much more.
1: First sensation was one of cold, numbing cold, creeping up my limbs. I reached for the blankets, couldn't find them. And I opened my eyes, and I was there again, back there in that awful endless passage, that corridor of doom. The same stone wall, stone floor, covered with a thick layer of dust. The same doors with a name on each one, on both sides of it. But now... Now I was up to the bees. That one there, Barber, next with Babbitt, and then Backer. I tried to cry out, but I couldn't utter a sound. I tried to stop, check myself. My muscles didn't respond. Slowly, heavily, I continued walking on down that endless passage. Past Badger, Baffin, Bagley, past the bees and towards the sea. Towards a door with my name on it. My heart pulsed, pounding with terror. My breath rasped in my throat. Convulsively, I clutched at the wall, forced myself completely around. Then, as if I were fighting against a roaring gale, I drove myself back. One step I took, two, three, then I stumbled. I was falling again, falling through darkness, complete, absolute, unending. Even before I opened my eyes, I knew where I was,
4: back in my room, the sheets crumpled in my sweating hands. I lay there for a moment. I knew that this was my last chance. Slipped out of bed, tiptoed to the door of the room, opened it a crack, and peered out a hospital corridor. And sitting at a desk halfway down at the nurse. Could I slip past her? Then on a table next to the door, I saw the telephone. A telephone! Now I could get help. Would someone who would save me take me out of this place? Picking it up quietly, I dialed my daughter's number, Alec Bartlett's wife.
5: Hello?
4: Jane? Oh, thank you.
5: Hello?
4: Jane, it's your father. Listen, you've got to help me. You've got to come and get me. I'm at the hospital. Alec
5: Hello?
4: Knows where.
5: Hello, is anyone there?
4: Yes, can't you hear me? Didn't you hear what I said? It's your father and... Jane, Jane! I'm up. Heard her, but she couldn't hear me. Something wrong with the phone, her phone. I've got to get hold of somebody, somebody, but who? Dr. Rogers? Oh, might be out. If they come in while I'm phoning. Oh, I know, of course. Police, this is John Clay of Riverside Road. I'm at the hospital. I don't know where.
6: Hello?
4: Can't you hear me, officer? For heaven's sake, listen. It's a matter of life and death. John Clay at a hospital. My son-in-law, Alec Bartlett, can tell you where.
6: Hello?
4: Officer, officer, listen. Don't hang up. Don't.
6: I'm nuts.
4: Officer, officer, hello.
0: Anything the matter, Mr. Clay?
4: Dr. Stone, your telephone is... There's something wrong with it.
0: No, Mr. Clay. There's nothing wrong. Not with the telephone.
4: But I tried to make two calls. Two different numbers and...
0: I know. And you should have known. Nurse, all of them.
4: Should have known what? Why couldn't they hear me when I could hear them? Why?
2: Yes, Dr. Stone.
0: Will you put Mr. Clay back into bed?
4: No.
7: I'm awfully sorry, sir. I only went out for a minute. No. Come on, Mr. Clay.
4: No,
7: please.
4: Leave me alone. Please,
2: Mr.
4: let
2: Clay,
4: go. Please. No.
0: No use struggling. You know that, don't you?
4: Yes. I know. Doctor, I won't have to go back down there again, will I? Down to the corridor?
0: That's not up to me. All right, nurse. I think we're ready for another dose. The final one.
2: Yes, Doctor.
4: No, Doctor. No, not that red medicine. Not again.
0: I'm sorry, but you've had a lot of time. All the time we can give you.
2: All right, Mr. Clay.
4: No, I won't take it. You know what it means, Doctor. I'll go back down there again to the corridor. It'll be to the letter C. To the place where my name is.
0: If he won't take it by himself, perhaps you'd better help her, Martin.
7: Yes, sir.
4: No,
7: here.
4: No, no, I will not. Again, I knew where I was before I opened my eyes. I could feel the dust under my bare feet, and through the dust, the biting chill of the cold stones. I was there, back in the corridor, walking down its silent length past the blank, closed doors. For the names on the doors, now they were all C's. Cabot, Cadden, Cahoon. On I walked, the beating of my heart, the pounding of my pulse loud in my ears. On down the passage, no longer even trying to fight against what I knew was inevitable. On past Cameron, Chelsea, Chiswick, and then... Suddenly, terribly, one door... door with my name on it, gaping, waiting for me. I tried to stop, to turn, but my legs carried me forward. I was but two doors away. I could see into it now, see that it contained nothing. Absolutely nothing, not even a coffin. Just stone walls and a flat stone slab. I was turning to step over the threshold. Only the last convulsive effort. Merciful heaven, help me. Save me.
0: All right, Martin. Take him out.
7: Yes, sir.
0: Is it all over? Walter. Him at the death, eh? I'll see if there's any pulse, of course, but I should think it is all over.
1: It is, Stone, but not the way you think.
7: What? Clay, he's not dead.
5: No thanks to you. All right, get him up, both of you. Here, Mr. Clay, let me help you.
1: It's all right, Martin. I'll be fine from now on.
7: But how?
1: Don't look so surprised, Alec. Mr. Martin is a detective. I hired him some time ago. You see, I had a feeling that something was wrong when that railing broke accidentally, and I took that bad fall. So I decided I should investigate.
5: You can't prove it. You can't prove anything.
1: The first results of Martin's investigation showed me what bad financial shape you were in. And it was then that I realized that you had actually been trying to murder me to get hold of my money. So I faked that story of having a very bad heart.
7: You mean it?
1: I thought it would give you the idea of trying something more subtle and less dangerous. And it certainly did.
5: But you still can't prove anything, not a thing.
7: No, don't you worry about that. Don't forget. Come back here, Bartlett.
5: You'll never have a chance to prove it.
7: Come back, Bartlett.
1: Oh, you shot him, killed him.
7: Well, I couldn't have. I fired up in the air to get him to stop.
1: Come on.
7: I don't understand. Yeah, got a mark on him. But he is dead.
1: He was the one who had the bad heart. That's what gave me the idea of pretend. Good heavens, look.
5: At what?
1: This hallway was supposed to be the corridor of doom. When I reached the door with my name on it, I was supposed to die. Look. Look at the name on that door there. The one right next to him.
5: Bartlett. His name. So what?
1: Nothing, Martin. Nothing at all.

do you think old Dr. Stern got the idea for that little alphabetical graveyard? That's right, for me. Huh? You don't believe me? Then come on home with me tonight and I'll show you the one in the cellar of my house. What's more, I'll show you a door and a neat stone slab with your name on it. And now a word of advice. If you should wake up tonight with a sudden chill, find yourself walking barefoot down a dusty stone corridor with doors on both sides of it, don't get excited. Just insist on a doom with a view. Next week's story is about women. Yes, two women who like to be treated rough. Choke them to death. Shoot them. Murder them. They'll love you for it. And who do you think is going to be their boyfriend? That's right. Boris Karloff. Boris Karloff will be with us again next week, because who else could love such women? So, if you're in a tender mood, tune in next Tuesday. Until then, good night. Pleasant dreams.

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0: 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The shadow knows.
1: 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Years ago in the Orient, Cranston learned a strange and mysterious secret, the hypnotic power to cloud men's minds so they cannot see him. Cranston's friend and companion, the lovely Margot Lane, is the only person who knows to whom the voice of the invisible shadow belongs. Today's drama, The Face.

0: nurse. Nurse.
1: Yes, Mr. Wyndham.
0: Why doesn't Dr. Wallen come?
1: Dr. Wallen will be here in a moment, Mr. Wyndham. You must try to keep calm.
0: Calm? How can I keep calm, Miss Rand? I've been living in a nightmare ever since that airplane crash. 6 months. 6 long months. With these bandages covering my face. Miss Rand.
1: Yes?
0: Do you think the operation turned out all right?
1: Of course.
0: You don't sound very sure, Miss Rand.
1: Dr. Wallen is a wonderful physician, but, well, a younger man, perhaps a specialist in this type of plastic surgery.
0: Dr. Wallen is exactly the kind of surgeon I want. He's quiet and obscure. With him, there'll be no talk, no publicity.
1: Of course no there won't. Now you must be quiet, Mr. Wynne.
0: You do think everything will be all right, don't you, nurse?
1: I know it will be.
0: It's got to be successful. I've got to get back to the stage. I was just at my peak when the accident came, Miss Rand.
1: I know, Mr. Wynne. I saw you with Lona Mason in the Golden Court. Oh. You were wonderful.
0: Oh, thank you, Miss Rand. You see how important it is that everything comes out.
1: Oh, here's Dr. Wallen.
2: Good morning, nurse.
1: Good morning, doctor.
2: Well, Mr. Wyndham, are you ready?
0: Yes. Yes, doctor, I'm ready.
2: Mr. Wyndham, before we begin...
0: Yes?
2: I told you to begin, but we can't promise you a thing. The face was severely burned, and at best it's a gamble. We can only hope.
0: Well, let's get on with it. Let's get these bandages off. I want to see.
2: All right, nurse. Take the bandages off. Slowly.
1: Yes, doctor.
2: Here, Mr. Wyndham. Hold this mirror so that you can see. Carefully, nurse. Slowly. Slowly. Let's see it. What's next there? What's next?
0: Can't you hurry? Can't you go any faster?
2: Patience, Mr. Wyndham. Just 3 more layers now, nurse.
1: Yes, doctor.
2: That's it. Now, 2 more. Brace yourself, Mr. Wyndham. As I said, we don't know what you're going to see in that mirror. Now, nurse, the last pair of bandage. All right. Keep it on. There.
0: No. No.
3: Good Lord.

0: Mona, darling, what's the matter?
1: Matter?
0: Yes. Yes, all through lunch you just picked at your food. You invite Lamont and myself to lunch, and then you act as jittery as a...
2: So you were waiting for the curtain to go up on opening night.
0: Yes, I know, Lamont. There is something on my mind. I need your help.
2: Rona, we're all old friends. If it's a new play you want backing for, count me in.
0: And me, darling. That last show you did was a hit to end all hits. Lone and

0: But I found out his address. And I talked to his landlady.
1: Yes?
0: He's hidden himself away from the world, Lamont. He lives in a rooming house in the slum section downtown. And for a whole year, he's never left his room. Seen no one.
2: Good heavens.
0: Lamont, Margot, I'm going down there this evening. I'm going to try to talk to him. But I just can't bear to face him alone. I need moral support.
2: You want us to go with you?
0: Yes, if you don't mind.
1: Of course we don't mind, Lois. Pick you up tonight in my car, at 9.

0: You've been Mr. Wyndham's landlady for a whole year, Mrs. Hodge, and you've never seen his face?
1: Never. The night he came to rent a room, he had his hat pulled way down over his face. That ate his meals on a tray near the door. All day long, he sits in there with the blinds drawn. At night, he sits in the dark.
2: Good Lord, poor Hugh.
1: The man pays his rent regular. This frightens me to death. I wish he would find some other accommodation. There's his room, just door on the right.
0: Thank you, Mrs. Hart. We'll call you if we need you.
1: All right. Oh, Ma.
0: Easy, Laura. We've got to see this through. I'll knock.
3: Wait, who's there?
2: Hugh, it's Lona.
3: Lona
2: Mason and some friends. Hugh, let us in. I want to talk to you.
3: Go away, Lona. I don't want to talk to anyone.
2: Hugh, please. For old time's sake. I've looked for you day after day, week after week. And now that I've found you, I'm not going away, Hugh. Darling, don't you understand? I want to help you.
3: All right, Lona. I'll let you and your friends in, but on one condition.
2: Yes.
3: We talk in the dark. Is that understood, Lona? We talk in the dark.
2: Yes, you.
3: Very well.
0: Come in quickly. Now, Lona, what do you want?
2: You, I have two friends with me. Miss Lane and Miss Cranston. How do you do, Mr. Wyndham? You, they're...
0: You don't have to describe them. I can see them in the dark. My eyes are used to it. All right, Lona. Why have you come?
2: I've come to take you back, Hugh.
0: No. I'll never go back. I couldn't stand this. Mr. Wyndham, you can't bury yourself away like this. Sooner or later, you've got to show yourself to the world.
2: Mr. Cranston's right, Hugh. And I... Well, I don't care how you look. You haven't changed just because your face may have.
0: You've got the rest of your life to live, Mr. Wyndham. The sooner you start acting like a normal person, the better.
2: You've got to get back with people again, Hugh. Get back to the theater.
0: The theater?
2: Yes. You don't have to be handsome, Hugh. You have your great talent.
0: Lona, if I thought...
2: Perhaps if you turn on the light.
0: No, I can't.
2: Turn on the light, Hugh. Put us to the test. Let us see your face.
0: Lona. Lona, I'm afraid.
2: Be a man, Hugh. Be the man I knew. Turn on the light.
0: All right, I'll do it, Lona. But remember, I warned you. I warned you all. I've got my finger on the light switch now. Go on.
2: Turn the light on, Hugh.
0: All right, all right. You asked for it. Remember, you asked for it. There.
2: No. Oh, no. You.
0: Now you know.
2: Oh,
0: you saw my face. There's horror in your eyes. My ugliness sickens you. I put you to the test and you failed. Failed miserably. All right. No one's ever going to see my face again. You hear? No one. And those that have will live to regret.

0: Mr. Vandam, it's Mrs. Hodge, your landlady. I'd like to clean your sitting room. You want to lock yourself in your bedroom like you always do. Mr. Vandam, are you there?
1: Son, no answer. He never goes out. Something must be wrong. I'd better go see. The door is open.

0: it is. I just looked through.
1: That's funny.
0: The light is on. There's a side of the bedroom door.
2: Good evening, Mrs. Holmes.
0: Oh, no.
2: I forgot to lock the door this time, Mrs. Holmes. I was sleeping and you awakened. Now you've seen my face. Pretty, isn't it? Women like you used to adore this face, Mrs. Holmes. But when they see it now, they have a look of horror in their eyes. The same look of horror that's in your eyes now.
0: Mr. Windham,
2: I saw my face. But never mind. You won't have to look at it anymore.
0: Mr. Lynn, what are you going to do?
2: I'm going to give you a new face, Miss Hodge. You and the other adoring women who looked upon me. I'm going to give each of you a new face.
0: No.
2: A new face uglier than mine.
0: No.
2: The face of death.
0: No!
2: Yes, Miss Hodge. Yes.

0: morgue is as cold as an icebox, Commissioner.
1: Morgues usually are, Miss Lane. The
2: commissioner said something about an unusual corpse you found in the river.
1: That's right, Cranston. Body of a woman. Thought you might be interested in looking at it. Theatrical type of homicide you usually get involved in. We found this woman strangled with a sort of piece of wire like gold around her neck.
2: A gold wire?
1: That's what I said. Here. I've got it right here in my pocket. Have a look at it, Cranston.
2: It's very interesting. Looks like a cord used for hanging pictures.
0: Very unpleasant, if you ask me.
1: Here we are. Row number 62. I'll slide it out. She's on the slab under the shroud. Take a look.
0: Mom, how horrible.
2: Yes, it isn't very pretty, Martha.
1: Face beaten so that it's impossible to recognize him.
2: It's a curious idea the killer had, using a gold cord. Could be some kind of symbol.
1: Funny part of this murder is what the coroner found.
0: What was that, Commissioner?
1: The killer strangled his victim first, and after she was dead, he beat her face in.
0: But why? Why would anyone want to do that, even a killer?
2: Very legitimate question, Margot. Why indeed?

0: howdy.
1: Good evening, Miss Rand.
2: Oh, who are you? I can't see in the dark.
1: I can, Miss Rand. The dark is my friend.
2: But who are you? Why are you hiding behind that tree?
1: I wanted to meet you face to face.
2: I don't know you. Let me pass.
1: Oh, you know me very well. You were my nurse, Miss Rand.
2: I don't believe you. Let me pass.
1: Oh, you don't believe me. Well, just a moment, Miss Rand. I'll light a match so you can see my face. See for yourself.
2: Oh!
1: Remember me now, Miss Rand.
2: You win.
1: Yes. You looked upon my face once, didn't you? And I saw in your eyes the same horror I see now.
2: But please,
1: You helped give me a new face, Nurse Rand. And now I'm going to give you a new face. As ugly as mine.
0: See, Miss Rand, your face isn't so pretty. It's growing uglier. I'm giving you a new face. Miss

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1: Hugh Wyndham, once one of the handsomest actors on the stage, has been hideously burned about the face. Half mad, he had murdered his landlady, and now the nurse of the surgeon who operated on him. It is the next day, and once again, Margot and Lamont, along with Commissioner Weston, view a corpse in the morgue.
2: Look, Cranston, slain. The same thing all over again. Strangled with the same kind of metal cord, and the face beaten in. Helped my men in a crowd. And a prowl car picked her body up on a lonely street.
3: You don't know who she is, Weston?
2: No, it's pretty hard to make an identification in a case like this.
4: Oh, horrible. She might have been attractive once, perhaps beautiful. But now, I...
2: Yes. Well, I guess there's nothing more we can do here. I'll cover her.
4: Let's get out of here, Lamont. Lamont.
3: Hmm? What'd you say, darling?
4: What's happened to you? You were a million miles away just now.
3: I was just thinking.
2: Yes, about what?
3: Gold cord. Gold cord. It's got a hold of me, Weston. It won't let go. Must be some reason why to kill... Wait a minute.
4: What is it, Lamont?
3: I've got it. I think I've got it. I remember now the gold cord was the name of a play.
2: Play?
4: Lamont, yes. The star of the play.
3: Yes, Margot. Hugh Wyndham. The gold cord was his greatest triumph. He played it at the Old Globe Theater, brought in the adulation of thousands of women.
2: Another thing.
4: Yes, Maud.
3: Faces of these women were battered.
4: And Hugh Wyndham's face. Oh, no, Lamont.
2: Wait a minute, you two. Hold on. What's all this double talk about?
3: Commissioner, in a few hours, I think we'll be able to identify your two corpses.
2: I just spoke to Commissioner Weston, Margot.
4: Yes, Lamont.
2: Hugh Wyndham's missing. And so's the landlady, Mrs. Hart, but... Well, they found her.
4: One of the murder victims?
2: Yes. First one. They identified her by her dental bridgework.
4: And the second corpse?
2: A woman named Anne Rand. She was Dr. Wallen's nurse, the surgeon who operated on Wyndham.
4: Yes.
3: Margot, wait a minute.
4: What is it, Margot?
3: There's a pattern here. This nurse, Miss Rand, saw Wyndham's face. We may assume now that Mrs. Hart did, too.
4: You mean he killed him because Wyndham had always idolized him? And now because his face...
3: Yes. As far as we know, only two other women saw his face.
4: Lamont, one was Lona Mason, and the other...
3: Was you, Margot?
4: No.
3: Give me that phone.
4: Phone?
3: Yes. I just hope I'm not too late to warn Lona Mason.
4: Let me go. Let me out of here.
2: The theater outside is dark and empty. But this room is bright, though. Bright with memory. Wonderful memory.
4: Hugh, please. Let me go.
2: Now, you wanted to see my face, didn't you? Well, now you see it. No matter where you turn, you see it. You can't escape it, can you, Lona?
4: Hugh, this room, I can't stand it. Take me out of here.
5: No matter where you turn, my face will be leering at you, mocking you with its ugliness.
4: Leave you. Please. Go away. Leave this room.
5: Leave this room? Yes. Yes. Leave it. On one condition, Marla.
4: I'll do anything, you. Anything.
5: I want you to phone Margot Lane and give her a message for me.
4: No. No, you. I can't.
5: I want you to tell her to come down here alone. That you're in trouble. She must not tell anyone. You understand?
4: You.
5: Well, my dear. Is that a bigger phone call? Or shall we stay in this room? Will you leave the message for Miss Lane? Or do you want to continue to look at my face? Which will it be, Lorna?

0: Hello?
1: Cranston, this is Commissioner Weston.
0: Yes, Commissioner.
1: We won't have to look for Lona Mason any longer.
0: Why not?
1: We found her dead this morning.
0: What?
1: Same setup. Strangled by a golden cord. Face batted in.
0: Where'd you find her, Commissioner?
1: In an alley near the Globe Theater.
0: I see. Third victim. It's only Margot left.
1: Oh, that, Cranston? I didn't tell you.
0: Nothing. Nothing, Commissioner. I'll get in touch with you later. Margot, you'll try to get her next. Told her to lock herself in. Got to be careful now, careful. Hello, operator. Operator.
2: I'm sorry, sir, but your party doesn't answer.
0: Operator, there must be someone there. Please try again.
2: I'm sorry, sir, but your party does not answer.
0: Marco. Marco.

0: Margot? Margot, are you here?
1: The apartment's empty. Wait a minute, there's a pad on the table near the telephone. I thought you added something down on it. Glow. Glow, here.
2: You came right down here to help your friend Lona, didn't you, Miss Lane? But now, she's beyond help. Now you and I are together.
3: Let me out of here. Let me out of this room.
2: Don't you like it, Miss Lane? I like it. It's my old dressing room. I had these mirrors put on every wall. I could see my face then, no matter where I turned. As you can see it now.
3: You're sick, Mr. Wyndham. You need help.
2: I? No, Miss Lane. It's you who need help.
3: Please let me go. I can't stand this. Let me out of here. No.
2: It's only a closet, Miss Lane. But as you see, there's a mirror in there, too. And my face. Let's try that room, Miss Lane. Go ahead. Pull the curtain aside.
3: Oh, no.
2: It's a small costume room, Miss Lane. But there's a mirror in there, too. Mirrors everywhere. And my face.
3: Please let me go. I can't stand it any longer.
2: All right. Very well, Miss Lane. If you insist on escape, I will provide it for you.
3: Oh, gold cord. No. No.
2: What is that? Who smashed one of my mirrors?
4: The shadow, Wyndham.
2: Shadow?
3: Blast you here.
2: What? I don't see anyone. There's a reflection in the mirror.
4: The shadow is here, nevertheless. These mirrors won't be. I'm going to smash every glass in this diabolical room. Smash that living face wherever I see it.
2: Oh!
4: Oh! Now the mirror in the closet. And now the last one in the costume room.
2: I see the mirrors breaking. And I see no one.
4: No man can see the shadow, Wyndham. When they kill, they account to the shadow.
2: You're human, Shadow, and yet you're invisible.
4: Yes.
2: Shadow, please. Please tell me your secrets. Tell me how you make yourself invisible. Teach me your secret, Shadow, so that people can't see my face.
4: No, Wyndham. Only the shadow knows the secret. Only the shadow will ever know.
2: Shadow, I beg you.
4: You've forfeited your right to any consideration. You've killed, you were about to kill. You belong to the law now, Wyndham.
2: Perhaps it's best, Shadow, that way. Perhaps it's better if the law takes my life. Death will be merciful and quick. Yeah. Best this way. For death is darkness. And darkness can hide my ugliness forever.

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0: am the Whistler, and I know many things, for I walk by night. I know many strange tales hidden in the hearts of men and women who've stepped into the shadows. Yes, I know the nameless terrors of which they dare not speak. This is the Strip, playland of Hollywood. Here are the most elegant gaming houses and nightclubs in the Western Hemisphere. Here are the sumptuous apartments of the great and near great, the idols of a million adolescent girls. In the apartment of David Faraday, hero of costume epics and courtroom scandals.
1: Mr. Faraday, wake up, Miss Faraday. It's time for you to go to Mr. Carstairs' party. Come on now, Miss Faraday. It's just me, Jenny O. And no reporters here. Open up, boss. Boss, I'm coming in. I know you're tired, boss, but you just gotta get up. Trial's all over. Boss, are you all right? That's blood here. Oh, Lord, help me. Mr. Faraday, you've been shot. You were dead.
0: Yes, in the elegant apartment of David Faraday on the Sunset Strip, the body of the screen's swashbuckling hero grows colder. Only two blocks down the street and the guests are arriving at a party given in his honor. A party given by the most important man in Hollywood. A man who's never been in front of a camera.
2: Oh, Piffer, darling, am I late? Oh, Pussy was an angel of patience. I spoiled the last 3 takes in my hurry to get here, didn't I, Pussy? I'm so anxious to see David, and he won't answer his phone. He hasn't talked to anyone since the trial, even me, his fiancé, and I've been calling him all afternoon. But what do? Hide for him, Clarence, so that the jury can't change its mind? I've been frantic, haven't I, Pussy?
3: If you don't mind, Miss Lorraine, my name is Puttowitz. Puttowitz, not Pussy. What would my wife say?
2: Pussy, dear, your wife hasn't had a thought since he married you.
3: Since before, maybe, huh?
4: I wouldn't worry about David, madam. He was very tired and probably went home to sleep. The trial was very wearing. However, I think that he'll be here.
2: It was very close, wasn't it? Sarah was quite sound. But of course, we all knew that David would get home. Would you, sir, lawyer? How could he miss? After all, you wouldn't want to spoil a perfect record of acquittal.
4: Well, that's really up to the jury. But it was a difficult case. So much publicity complicates any defense.
5: Hello, Madeline.
2: Oh, darling.
5: Oh, darling, you look ravishing.
2: That is for a girl whose fiance almost went to prison.
5: Why, if it had been Tommy, I wouldn't have slept a wing.
3: Oh, Mr. Carstairs, you know Miss Mannering of Columbia.
4: No, I haven't had the pleasure.
5: Oh, you're the famous lawyer, Clifford Carstairs. Oh, I've heard so much about you. No one you've ever defended has ever been convicted. Oh, of course, Madeline, how silly of me. Naturally, you didn't worry with Mr. Carstairs defending David.
4: Now, you flatter me. The evidence freed him, not I.
5: Tell me, Mr. Carstairs, is it really evidence that frees all your clients?
4: Naturally. However, the most important factor is careful preparation. Every contingency must be taken care of ahead of time.
5: Of course.
4: In a sense, the verdict is in before the case ever comes to court.
5: But it must be confusing if the criminal knows that's the crime to stab with. I mean, before you could take a hand in arranging the evidence.
4: Well, naturally, Miss Mannering, I try to avoid taking cases that are too confused. However, no case is perfect legally. That is because no defendant ever considers a legal angle before the circumstances arise. The perfect crime will never be committed until a lawyer can handle the chain of evidence from the beginning of a crime, even before it's commissioned. But, of course, that is impossible.
5: Unless he were to commit a crime himself.
4: That would hardly be ethical, Miss Mannering. Besides, he'd be unable to defend himself, and thus the whole theory breaks down. But before we embark upon our life of crime, Miss Mannering, you'll find the bar in the library at the end of the hall.
5: Oh,
3: my honor, Miss Mannering.
5: Oh, what a delightful European bow, Mr. Puttowitz.
4: Wait, Madeline.
5: Yes, Clifford?
4: You don't seem very happy. I thought this was to be our night.
5: Our night to celebrate David's acquittal? Don't be absurd, darling.
4: Oh, what could I do, Maddie? My professional reputation was at stake.
5: Our love, too, darling. Don't forget our love. That was at stake. It was me or your reputation. In Kansas City, I think we would have chosen differently.
4: Kansas City was 10 years ago, Maddie. Isn't it enough that I still love you without having to give up everything that I've gained to prove it?
2: Oh, Cliff, you were my only hope. If David had been convicted today, I would have been free, and we could have been married. For the first time since my divorce from Jack, I was going to be happy with you. But this way, oh, you've run your case, but I've lost mine.
4: No, I've lost too, Madeline.
2: What?
4: I've loved you for a long time, even in Kansas City. Even when you left me to marry Jack.
2: Will you talk about that now?
4: Yes. Jack was the handsomer, the younger, the more promising. So you married him, even loving me. And still, I love you.
2: Your love has come as well to show itself, then, I know. You set yourself out to break my husband. You had him disbarred. Ruined his career. Was that long?
4: I knew you'd leave him after he was no longer a shiny new prize.
2: I didn't leave Jack. He left me. After the automobile accident, the night you had him disbarred. He said he didn't want me to be saddled with a cripple, so he just disappeared. I couldn't come back to you then. That would have been crawling, and I won't crawl for any man.
4: But you'd crawl to David to save your career, to keep your beautiful face in front of the public.
2: That's something else. Something you could have saved me from if you'd loved me, instead of having David acquitted today.
4: You'll be quite safe now, Maddie. You see, David is dead. Something like that. Yes.
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0: Well, Madeline Lorraine, the glamorous picture star, has just heard the startling news that David Faraday, her fiancé, is dead. What makes it more startling is the fact that Clifford Carstairs, the famous lawyer, has practically admitted to her that he murdered David, his client.
1: It's so funny.
2: You understand me?
1: Yes, Cruiser, darling. David would have been murdered.
2: Well, I thought you'd be pleased, but...
1: Oh, I am, darling. I am. Just that it's so funny. So horribly funny. You wouldn't risk winning the case, but would risk this. This crime. Oh, you're a born comedian, Cliff. Pookie should hire you.
2: Madeline.
1: Why? Don't people laugh when they're happy? My career is safe. So's yours. Our life is safe. Why, it's wonderful. But what about the police? You and me.
2: Are we safe, too?
1: Hmm.
2: Yes. Yes, I think so. The police will discover that Jack, your former husband, committed the murder.
1: Jack? But I don't understand. Is he here? How could he?
2: One at a time, sweet. Yes, yes, he's here in Los Angeles. I saw him last week. I had occasion to cut through Pershing Square on my way to see a client. He was sitting with his wooden leg propped on a bench feeding with pigeons. He's changed, Madeline. I hardly recognized him. He didn't see me, but I made inquiries. I can find him when I need him.
1: But I still don't understand. If you killed David, Well, you did, though. So why should the police...
2: Very simple. Elementary matter of preparation.
1: Oh.
2: Faraday was shot with a gun registered to your husband. You've had it for years, but no one will know that. Also, there are the marks of the peg leg on the balcony. The room was broken into. He had plenty of motive. And besides, I think I can persuade him to confess. That is, if I make it sufficiently profitable.
1: No, Cliff. No, we can't do it. Between us, we look Jack's life. We can't make him pay for our crimes, too.
2: Don't be silly. He won't be convicted. None of my clients ever is. Your glamorous friend was quite right. I've wanted to arrange my own crime, set the evidence beforehand, and I have. This is perfect, Madeline. It'll be a clear case of self-defense. With me as his attorney, Jack is a cinch for acquittal.
1: It's precious, Cliff. Darling, you're a genius. You arrange everything the way you want it, don't you? It's wonderful. And so funny. So terribly funny.

0: Yes, you've planned the perfect crime, haven't you, Mr. Carstairs? Madeline thinks it's very funny. Funny and clever, Mr. Carstairs. Yes, Madeline Lorraine's husband, her first husband, that is a cinch for acquittal. That is, if he cooperates. And he will, won't he, Mr. Carstairs? You know he will.
1: Hello, Jack. Sit down. Glad to see you again.
2: I'll bet. You were pretty sure of me, weren't you, Carstairs? Pretty sure I'd come and sent for me.
1: You came, I see.
2: Yeah, the great Carstairs wins again. Someday you'll overstep yourself like I did. I'm waiting.
1: Why be so bitter, Jack? I've always liked you personally. You know that.
2: Sure, you only burnt my career. Had me disbarred for one little slip. And I get drunk and lose a leg in Madeline. That's all there was in my life. My career and Madeline. I'd be dead now, but for two things. Watching her rise in the world and waiting for you.
1: Well, that was a long time ago, Jack. Why don't you forget it? I did what I had to do. There was no rancor in it. It was nothing personal. Won't you believe that?
2: Maybe. How is Madeline? I guess she's going to marry that Hollywood heel. Too bad, Carstairs. Looks like you'll move out again. I've got to hand it to you, though. You protected him. I hadn't thought you had so many scruples, Carstairs.
1: He was my client. I had to protect him. I have another client now, though, and I need your help.
2: Well, I never thought I'd hear the great Carstairs yelling for help. You should have thought of that before you had me disbarred. Sorry, Chuck.
1: No, I told her, Madeline, you wouldn't be any good to us. But she insisted that I contact you.
2: Why didn't you say so in the first place?
1: No, I didn't consider it was necessary. You know I see Madeline. I know you still love her.
2: The story, please.
1: You do, don't you, Jack?
2: The story, fast and good.
1: Well, Madeline, like all figures in the public eye, had some things in her past that the fans might not have approved of. It was essential that she keep them secret,
2: so.
1: Well, David Faraday knew of these things and was using him to blackmail her into marrying him. Late this afternoon, she met him at his apartment. The colored boy was out. No one saw her. They quarreled. She had that old gun of yours in her bag. She shot him, Jack.
2: The poor fool. Poor little fool. Is there any chance for a Carstairs?
1: If it comes to open court, not one in a million. I'd do what I could, naturally, but there's not one chance in a million of getting off with less than life.
2: How can you keep it from coming to court?
1: By acting fast. They haven't found the body yet. When they do, the newspapers will be howling for a conviction. It's election year. The DA will take a fast confession and not ask too many embarrassing questions. That's where you come in.
2: Wait a minute. I'm not burning for anyone else's murders, wooden leg and all.
1: I'm not asking you to burn for it, Jack. You see, I know this DA. He won't even fight a self-defense plea that looks good at all. With Maddie, there's too much supplemental evidence. They'd have to make it second degree. With you, it's a cinch. I'm Faraday's lawyer. My dictaphone will show his reactions to your being in town. How he wanted to send for you. How he was afraid of you. Clear cut. Self-defense. Madeline would never chance. But I'd stake my reputation, even my life. I'm getting you off scot-free.
2: What makes you think they'll believe this confession? Even if he did have a motive for getting you there.
1: In the first place, that gun was registered to you. In the second, I've checked over the scene. He had a paper knife in his hand. I arranged the room to look as if a fight had occurred. Also, there are marks of a peg leg in the soft ground outside his balcony.
2: In other words, if I don't cooperate...
1: The police will probably pick you up anyway, precisely.
2: If I do?
1: I am empowered to offer you the sum of $10,000.
2: $15,000.
1: I won't haggle.
2: Sorry, Carstairs, I can't see it. It's a fine deal. I go to the chair for Madeline's murder, and you pay $15,000 over to my widow. Maybe you'll even throw in a crypt at the cemetery, but it's not enough.
1: Let me restate my position, Jack. Perhaps I didn't make it clear. On the one hand, you confess the circumstances of Faraday's death, and I'll guarantee to get you off. On the other, I tip off the district attorney, and 90-1 they indict you anyway. Without my support, I don't think you'd have much chance of acquittal, especially when the blackmail attempts that you made on Faraday come out.
2: I never tried to blackmail Faraday, and you know it.
1: Well, as his lawyer, I'd be in a position to know these details, don't you think?
2: Did I ever tell you I hated your guts?
1: Frequently. In Kansas City.
2: I didn't say it loud enough. Well, Carstairs, you've got me over a barrel. There's not much I can do.
1: Good.
2: But I wanted to write it.
1: Don't you think that's too risky? And besides, it wouldn't be worth the paper it's written on.
2: Maybe, but that way I know you won't double-cross me. I'd trust Maddie if she were in it alone. With you, I want a contract,
0: you might say.
2: Something to hold over your head.
1: Very well. We'll make it out right now.
2: Okay, you phrase it, but put in the money, and it could guarantee my acquittal.
1: We don't trust one another or even like one another. But in this, you have my word.
0: Well, Carstairs, we're partners now. We've a contract for crime. Shall we drink to our new venture? And to how much I hate your guts.
3: Yes, a good legal partnership. Practically a corporation, if you add it. Madeline. And three such brilliant people, too. They're sure to make a go of it. Wouldn't you say?
4: Who was that?
2: Quiet, it's me, Jack.
4: Jack? Oh, darling. I mean, it's 4 a.m. I have to be on the set at 6. That's the way, Jack.
2: I heard what you said the first time. Let me in the French door.
4: Jack. You haven't come near me for 10 years.
2: Tonight I thought maybe you needed me.
4: I do, Jack. I have for a long time. I sent for you often, you never came.
2: I wanted you to have your chance, because I didn't have mine. You've got everything now. You're a big star. You have a fine home, jewels. What more could you want?
4: Well...
2: Safety. I'll give you that, darling. Is what Carstairs told me true?
4: Yes.
2: Poor kid. But nothing's going to happen. I just wanted to tell you that. This is one case Carstairs won't dare lose.
4: I know. But that's not what I want.
2: What do you want, Maddie?
4: Do I have to tell you that? After all this time, do I have to say it?
2: Yes.
4: I guess I don't belong in Hollywood, Jack. I'm a fake. I go around being Madeline Lorraine, hard, indiscreet, sophisticated. Just as Hollywood as I can be. But underneath, I'm just Mrs. Johnson Mann from Kansas City.
2: You mean that, Madeline?
4: Don't you know whom you're being proposed to? And don't say this is so sudden. No.
2: Darling.
4: I tried so hard to be tough. That's what I was. Until tonight. And when this happened, I couldn't put on the act anymore.
2: What about Carstairs?
4: He wants to marry when this is over.
2: And you?
4: Not anymore. You know what I want.
2: All right, Madeline. If that's what you want, truly. Tell no one anything. We'll go through with this. When it's over, I'll have $15,000. We'll go away someplace. Brazil's a good spot. Start over. 10,000 should see us through.
4: I thought you said 15,000.
2: I need the rest. I have a debt to pay. A 10-year-old

0: Yes, you'll go through with it, Jack. The papers next morning have the story. David Faraday, swashbuckling movie star, was killed in a drunken brawl. His confessed slayer is John Turnant, ex-husband of actress Madeline Lorraine. Turnant allegedly came to the star's apartment at the request of Faraday's lawyer to sign an affidavit regarding his divorce with Miss Lorraine, which took place in Kansas City 8 years ago. An argument ensued, and Faraday, according to Turnant, seemed intoxicated, attacking with a paper knife. In the struggle that followed, the actor was killed. The renowned Clifford Carstair is representing Turnant.
1: Gentlemen of the jury, the defense rests. Firm in the knowledge that no American would convict a man for defending his life from a foul murder.
2: You are wonderful, Cliff.
3: Thanks, Maddie. Let's walk down the hall a minute. It's a good policy for me to leave the room now. And try and I want to talk to you.
2: All right, Cliff. Well, Cliff.
3: What?
2: Do you want to walk and talk, you said?
3: Well, yes, Well, I want the date for our wedding set, Maddie.
2: Oh, don't rush me so, Cliff.
3: Rush you? Why, it's been 2 months since David's death. You just keep putting me off. You think that's fair, Maddie?
2: Well, to tell you the truth, I haven't given it very much thought.
3: Well, you still love me, don't you? That hasn't changed, has it?
2: Well, everything changes, Cliff. There's nothing certain. Except, of course, a Carstair verdict. You always win, Cliff. You always win, except this time.
3: Well, I told you the verdict was a sin.
2: No, I didn't mean the trial. I meant me. You lose me.
3: Well, Maddie, you can't do this to him.
2: I don't see that I'm doing anything to you. I'm just doing something for me. Not for Putiewicz, nor the public, nor David, nor you. Just me. I'm going back to Jack, Cliff. After the farce in there is over, we're going to go away and start all over.
3: Oh, Madeline, you owe me more than this.
2: Do I? I'm sorry, Cliff.
3: I only killed a man for your sake.
2: That was your idea, Cliff, not mine. And then that night, when you told me about it, and about how you were going to use Jack to protect us, well, it was suddenly so horribly funny that I laughed. You remember? In that instant, thanks to the murder, I realized what I really wanted. It wasn't you at all, Cliff. It wasn't Hollywood or my name and rights either. It was Jack. I'm going back to being single. Being just his wife. And it was so tragically funny.
3: It doesn't amuse me, Maddie. What if I were to expose your connection with Faraday and the killing?
2: Remember the contract you signed with Jack, dear. You can't touch him without putting yourself in the chair. As for me, I don't love my public anymore. They can think what they please about me. I'm a different human, Cliff, than the one who came to your party that night. And if I've been foolish, I'll atone for it. And that's my answer, Cliff. And it won't change. I'm sorry. The great Carstair has lost this verdict.
0: But that's not all of this strange story. So first we'll be back to tell you what really happened. Meantime, I want to answer a question which, judging by the number of inquiries, must be puzzling a lot of drivers today. It's this. Since certain gasoline ingredients have gone to war, aren't all of today's gasoline the same? No, indeed. If you've tried many brands in your car, you've already noticed a difference in performance. And I'll tell you why. Each oil company has its own refining method for its own brand of gasoline. Well, the thousands of Western drivers who keep a close record of their gasoline mileage know the Signal refining method has for years been famous for its extra mileage. Signal is frank in telling you that with certain ingredients reserved for fighting planes, Signal can't promise all the brilliant performance you enjoyed with pre-war Signal gasoline, and which you'll again find in further improved Signal post-war gasoline. But the name Signal still stands for the finest quality gasoline that can be made. And Signal still places the emphasis on mileage. That's why with gasoline rations, Signal Go Farther gasoline is more than ever your best buy today. If you haven't tried Signal Go Farther gasoline in your car, There never was a better reason or a better time for getting acquainted with your neighborhood Signal gasoline dealer. And now, back to the Whistler.
4: Well, of course, Jack was acquitted. You won again, Carstairs. Everything turned out just as you said it would. Except, of course, Madeline. You killed a man for nothing, but it was a perfect crime. The evidence was arranged as only a lawyer could do it. But then Jack was a lawyer, too, once. You know what a good lawyer with, shall we say, $5,000 can do, don't you, Mr. Carstairs? Thousand here and there to the proper people, the tip-off to the police. You've done it often enough yourself. A frame-up, they call it, don't they?
5: Hello, Carstairs. Remember me, Reynolds, District Attorney's Office? I want to ask you a few questions.
6: Well, sit down.
5: Thank you.
6: Always glad to help you, boy.
5: Good. Then answer this one. Why did you kill David Faraday?
6: What?
5: The colored man said you came in that afternoon. Said you paid him to say he was out. Said he was scared to talk before.
6: Why, that's ridiculous. He wasn't anywhere around.
5: Then you admit you were there.
6: I admit nothing.
5: How about the gunsmith downtown? He says you paid him $1,000 to file that identification number on a gun. You haven't got a chance, Carstairs.
6: I've been praying.
5: It's an open and shut case. Funny, you'd never have thought of it. We got the tip from that guy you forced to confess to the crime. He skipped to Brazil. Afraid we'd make him stand trial for perjury. We wouldn't, though. In our business, we know how easy it is for a smart lawyer like you to frame a guy and force him into a confession.
6: I've been framed, I tell you. It was his gun.
5: Tell that to the judge. Maybe he'll believe you. No, Carstairs. Even you can't talk your way out of this one.
4: Yes, Carstairs. Framed. But in this case, framed for a murder you did commit.

Dr. Whistler will bring you another strange tale. The curious story of the Bells of Aberdovey. 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

0: A while ago, we explained to you veterans and to your families how important it is for patients in Veterans Administration tuberculosis hospitals to cooperate with the doctors. Now, you see, if a tuberculosis patient insists on leaving the hospital prematurely against the advice of his doctor, well, that's his right. But you can see how dangerous this could be. Danger to the patient himself, in that he drags out his illness, makes his own recovery more difficult. Danger that he may expose to serious infection those he loves best, his family at home. Now, therein lies a great responsibility for tuberculosis patients and for their families. Following the doctor's advice may be hard, but it's sure to be wise. Remember, your doctor wants you to get well just as soon as possible. 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Accept his professional advice. Stay in the hospital until your VA doctor tells you that you're well enough to go home.
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3: The Avenger.
4: The road to crime ends in a trap that justice sets. Crime does not pay.

0: Avenger, sworn enemy of evil, is actually Jim Brannon, a famous biochemist. Through his numerous scientific experiments, Brannon has perfected two inventions to aid him in his crusade against crime as the Avenger. The telepathic indicator, by which he is able to pick up thought flashes, and the secret diffusion capsule, which cloaks him in the black light of invisibility. Brandon's assistant, the beautiful Fern Collier, is the only one who shares his secrets and knows that he is the man the underworld fears as the Avenger. And now, the Avenger and the Blue Pearls. Inspector White is addressing a group of detectives at headquarters.
1: You men have been selected for this emergency detail because we've got to put a stop to these hit-run accidents. During the past few weeks, 8 people in this city have died and twice as many have been injured because of reckless driving and unnecessary speeding. It's up to you men to ferret out these reckless drivers and get them off the road. I'll see that they're apprehended. We've got to get out and put the brakes on this situation, even if we have to revoke half the licenses in this city. Reckless driving is a crime against public safety.

0: Jim, is this road a shortcut to the beach?
1: Why, no, Fern, but it gets us out of that heavy traffic on the main highway.
0: I'm glad you came this way. Maybe we could enjoy the drive.
1: Fern, look at that car ahead of us.
0: Why, it's weaving all over the road. A woman's driving. Maybe there's something wrong with the car.
1: But she must be crazy. She's speeding up.
0: Jim, she's sure to have an accident. Can't we do something?
1: We'll try. Hold tight, Fern. I'll catch up with her.
0: Jim, she's driving off the road. She's going to hit that tree. Oh, Jim, she's crashed.
1: Come on, Fern. We've got to get her out of there.
0: The car's bursting into flames, Jim.
1: Stay back a little, Fern.
0: Well, be careful, Jim. The hood's on fire.
1: Yeah, it's okay. I've got her.
0: Is she all right?
1: I don't know. She's unconscious.
0: Oh, put her down here, Jim.
1: Oh, she's in pretty bad shape, Fern. Go back to our car and radio headquarters. Tell them to send an ambulance.
0: Right, Jim.
1: In the meantime, I'll wrap this coat around her and try to bring her to.
0: Oh.
1: Well, there, you're all right now, miss. You're safe.
0: My pearl.
1: Never mind your pearls, young lady. We've got to worry about getting you to a hospital.
0: My pearl.
1: Fern, tell them to hurry that ambulance.
0: I got the message through, Jim. It'll be here in a few minutes.
1: That'll be too late, I'm afraid. This woman's dying.

0: Jim, you must be mistaken. We've been through every scrap of this wreckage, and there's no sign of any pearls here.
1: I'm not mistaken, Inspector. That girl's dying thought was of her pearls.
2: They must have been valuable, Inspector. She didn't have them on, so they must have been in the car.
0: Well, they're not here now, Fern. I'll vouch for that. Jim, as soon as my men finish here, I want you to come down to headquarters and make a full report on this accident.
2: At least we know this wasn't one of those hit-run affairs, Inspector.
1: No. This was even more serious than that.
0: What are you talking about, Jim? I thought you said that this was...
1: Yes, technically it was an accident, Inspector. But it wasn't caused by carelessness. That woman was doped.

0: Jim, this pub rendezvous is lovely, but a very disillusioning thought just struck me.
1: Oh, what's that, Vern?
0: I think we're here on business, not pleasure.
1: Sometimes your hunches are uncanny.
0: Well, let me in on the big secret, Jim. What clues are you tracking down in this expensive manner?
1: I did a little checking this afternoon, Fern, and discovered that several persons who have figured in automobile accidents lately were known to frequent this club.
0: Well, here we go again.
1: I know the inspector thinks it's impossible for dope peddlers to be operating in the city, but I'm not so sure.
0: But why don't you let the narcotics squad take care of it, Jim?
1: Because there's very little to go on so far, Fern. And besides, to get

0: them. Help me pick them up.
1: Pearls?
2: Oh, be careful, Jim. There's one right beside your foot.
0: Waiter! Waiter, help me find my pearls.
3: Yes, miss. We find them all. Would you be so kind, everyone, to put the pearls you find here on this plate, please?
4: Here's some.
2: Well, I found two, Jim. How many do you have?
5: Three. Don't put them on the plate, Vern.
2: Why, Jim?
5: I'll explain later. Just keep them.
3: I think they're all here now, miss.
0: Just a moment. I'll count them. There were 40.
2: Oh, Jim, for heaven's sakes, we'll be arrested as thieves.
5: I don't think so, Vern.
3: Are they all there, miss?
0: Yes, Frederico. Thank you very much. Thank you, everyone.
2: Jim, she didn't even miss all.
5: Come back to the table, Vern.
2: All right. Now, would you mind explaining? I don't get this at all.
5: Fern, those pearls are absolutely worthless. The whole string could be bought for 10 cents.
2: Then why did she make such a fuss about getting them back?
5: Just an act. She didn't really count those pearls on the plate. She just pretended to. That means she broke the pearls on purpose and expected some of them to be missing.
2: But why should she do that, Jim?
5: Well, it would be an extremely clever way to deliver a pearl or two that contained dope, wouldn't it? All the customer has to do is pick up the right pearl and put it in his pocket.
2: But how would he know which pearl it was, Jim?
5: Well, probably a slightly different color.
2: Oh, I see. When that particular pearl isn't put back on the plate, she knows it has been delivered to the proper party.
5: That's it, Fern.
2: Well, what are we going to do, Jim? Do we follow that girl?
5: Oh, we can't. She's already gone. We'll check on her later. I want to get a line on her setup here. She must have an accomplice.
2: That waiter, maybe?
5: Yes, I think so. She called him by name. Well, I'll soon find out.
2: Oh, there he is now, Jim.
5: Yes. Frederico?
3: Yes, sir?
5: Frederico, while you're clearing off this table, I want to ask you a few questions.
3: Yes, sir.
5: What's the name of the girl who broke her pearls?
3: Well, I do not know. A customer...
5: Frederico, I'm Jim Brandon of the police department. Do you prefer to talk here or at headquarters?
3: On what charge?
5: Aiding and abetting in the traffic of narcotics.
3: Oh, no. I do nothing like that, honest. I just do what is part of my job. I need the tips.
5: We'll see. What is that girl's name?
3: She is Brenda Clegg. She started coming here 2 months ago.
5: How many times has she broken her pearls here?
3: Four or five times.
5: And you always help her to get them back?
3: Yes, I ask people to put them on the plate, and that is all. She tips me well, and I ask no questions.
5: And she always gets all the pearls back?
3: Of course, she counts them always, and...
5: How do you explain these 5 pearls I have here in my hand? She didn't get these back.
3: Why, I don't know. She counted them, she said...
5: I heard what she said. Now, do you know where Brenda Clegg lives?
3: No, I know nothing of her, but her name and what I have told you. Maybe the doorman. Do you want me to ask...
5: Never mind, I'll ask him. Frederico, I don't believe you're mixed up in this, but you're going to have to prove it.
3: How? How can I prove it?
5: By keeping quiet about this little talk we've had, and by following any future orders I may give you.
3: Oh, I'll do whatever you say, Mr. Brandon.
5: All right. Go about your business as usual.
3: Yes, sir. I'll get back to my station.
2: Well, Jim, I have to hand it to you. You've certainly hit on something here.
5: Fern, we can't take a chance on this, Frederico. Go call Inspector White and tell him to send someone down here to trail him right away.
2: Yes, Jim.
5: Hurry, Fern, because we're going to call on Brenda Clegg tonight.
0: I tell you, Smokey, that's the last time I'm going to deliver the pearls at the club rendezvous. It's not safe.
6: Shut up, Brenda. You do what I say.
0: Not anymore. I'm not making enough out of this to take a rap.
6: Oh, so it's the dough you're griping about. I thought so.
0: Yes, it's the dough. I take all the chances in this racket, and you and the Countess get the grade.
6: Shut up. You do what I tell you and take what I pay you. Maybe you forgot. I got enough on you to send you to college for life.
0: That goes double, Smokey. Why, if I wanted to turn state's evidence and expose this snowstorm you're stirring up
6: shut
0: here...
6: Shut up, I said. There's more where that came from if you don't keep your trap shut.
0: You've hit me for the last time, Smokey. I'm going to see that you get the book. I don't care what they do to me.
6: You wouldn't dare squeal to the cops.
0: Wouldn't I? I've had this on my mind for a long time.
6: Drop that phone, Brenda.
0: That rot doesn't scare me. You don't have what it takes to pull the trigger. You're yellow, Smokey. Hello?

0: Why, Jim, how did you get here so soon? Who tipped you off to this shooting?
1: What shooting, Inspector? Fern and I came here looking for Brenda Clegg.
2: Yes, this is where she lives, isn't it?
0: Well, you're a little late. Brenda Clegg was shot half an hour ago. 2 bullets in the heart.
2: Oh, no.
1: That means it's murder. Any leads, Inspector?
0: 1 or 2. She was on the phone to my office when somebody shot her up. Well, I'll pick up the trail, all right.
1: Maybe this information will help you. I find good reason to believe that girl was peddling dope at the club rendezvous tonight.
0: Yeah?
1: Listen, Inspector. We can kill 2 birds with 1 stone if we handle this right.
0: What do you mean, Jim?
1: Keep Brenda Clegg's death a secret for a few days.
0: Now, Jim,
1: oh, 24 hours, then, Inspector. We've got to give this dope ring a chance to keep operating if we want to pull in the whole mob.
0: Well, I guess you're right at that, Jim. A public murder investigation might drive them undercover for months.
1: You're a reasonable man, Inspector.
0: Meantime, I'll put everything in this apartment through the sieve.
1: Right. I'll check with you first thing in the morning.
0: Okay.
1: Come on, Fern. I've got to get you home. I'll have a big job for you to handle tomorrow. Now, Fern, when you get to the club rendezvous, you'll be seated at the table where Brenda sat last night. Frederico will see to that.
2: Yes, Jim. But I doubt if any of Brenda's gang will show up tonight.
1: Well, they might, if they don't know Brenda is dead. And I have a feeling that her murderer isn't doing any talking.
2: Well, let's hope you're right. Now, let me go over this again. Posing as a friend of Brenda's, I'm to try to find out how and where this dope ring operates.
1: That's right. We found a key in Brenda's apartment that we believe to be a motorboat key. Now, that might mean that the dope is picked up from a ship, or it may merely mean that it's hidden somewhere off the mainland. Try to find that out.
2: All right, Jim. I'll do my best.
1: The inspector will have men stationed outside the club, and Frederico will keep an eye on you while you're inside. Now, put on your pearls, and you're ready to go.

0: young lady, there must be some mistake. His table is reserved.
1: Yes, I know. I have an appointment to meet Brenda Clegg here.
0: Oh, I see. Then I suppose we should introduce ourselves. I also have an appointment with Brenda and the Countess Kallstrom.
1: Oh, how do you do? My name's Fern Collier.
0: It's a pleasure. I don't believe I've ever seen you with Brenda. Do you know her well?
1: Oh, yes.
0: You'll pardon my prudence, Miss Collier, but as a sort of credential, would you mind telling me Brenda's address?
1: Certainly. It's 105 Hillcrest Boulevard.
0: Thank you. One cannot be too careful.
1: Oh, I understand, Countess. Perhaps you would also be interested in knowing that Brenda and I have a mutual fondness for girls.
0: I thought so.
1: And we've taken several trips in her motorboat.
0: Really? To the island?
1: Yes.
0: I am surprised. I was not aware that Brenda had ever taken anyone to Lark Island.
1: Oh, I wonder what could be keeping Brenda. She's late. I'm getting worried.
0: You're nervous, Miss Collier.
1: Yes. Well, I hope Brenda won't let me down.
0: You came here for a blue pearl, did you not?
1: Yes. And if Brenda doesn't show up, I don't know what I'll do.
0: Don't worry, my dear. I can help you.
1: You can?
0: Yes. I have some blue pearls of my own I would be willing to sell you for a fair price. But we will wait for another half.

0: Do you suppose something could have gone wrong, Countess?
1: I don't think so. However, we will not wait for Brenda any longer. Come with me.
0: May I ask where we are going? Surely you do not keep such valuables in your apartment.
1: No, not in my home. I have another place. Come, my dear.
0: Just a moment. I'll take care of the check. Frederico?
2: Yes, miss?
0: Check, please, Frederico. I'll sign it.
2: Of course. Sign on the bottom line, please.
0: Yes. There you are. Oh, Frederico.
2: Yes, miss?
0: If Brenda Clegg comes in later, tell her I left with Countess Calstro. Good night.

0: Miss Collier, keep your eye on that black sedan behind us. I think we're being followed.
1: Oh, surely not, Countess. Why should we be?
0: I don't know. But in this business, one can never tell. Yes, I'm sure of it now. That car is following us.
1: What are you going to do?
0: Listen carefully. In a moment, I'll put on speed and turn up Lakemont Avenue. I'll pull up quickly in front of a certain small apartment house there. When we get in the lobby, help me press all the doorbells there. And someone is certain to push the door buzzer to let us in. Got that?
1: Yes. But whoever is following us will know where we went. Your car will be outside the house.
0: There's a back door at the end of the hall in that apartment house. We go straight through, come out in the alley in the back, turn left, and run for a taxi on the other side of the block. We can make a clean getaway if we are lucky. Here we are. Hurry. Help me press all these bells.
1: Yes. What if no one answers?
0: Say, open the door. Did I tell you? Run for the door in the back.
1: What if it's locked?
0: It never is. Hurry. You'll see we've given them this slip. Now for a taxi. Come on. Smoky, what in the world are you doing here?
2: Hiding out, Countess.
0: Hiding out? What for? Are the cops on to us?
2: Hold it a minute. Who's your girlfriend, Countess?
0: A friend of Brenda's. She wants to buy some blue pearls.
1: That's
2: yeah?
1: Right.
0: Smoky, put that gun away. What's the matter with you?
2: This dame's no friend of Brenda's.
0: How do you know? She says she's been to the island with Brenda.
2: That's a lie. Brenda never went to the island except when I took her. This dame's no snowbird. She's a plant.
1: There's one way to settle it. Why don't you call Brenda and ask her?
2: Because Brenda can't answer, and you know it. You're from the cops, and you know Brenda's dead.
0: Brenda's dead? Smoky, what are you saying?
2: Countess, I killed Brenda last night. I had to. She was going to turn us all in.
0: You are a fool, Smoky. You have ruined everything.
2: Yeah, shut up, Countess. You haven't made such a good showing tonight yourself.
0: Well, what are we going to do?
2: A snowboat is scheduled to pull in at the island early tomorrow morning to deliver a shipment. We just hop aboard and get out of the country.
0: What about this girl? What will we do with her?
2: I'll take care of her right now.
0: No, no, Smoky, you cannot shoot her here. Use your head.
2: Well, we could just as easy drop her in a bay on the way to the island.
0: That's it. Tie her up and gag her.
1: No, no, don't.
2: Take the gun, Countess. Keep her covered while I tie her up nice and tidy.
0: Hurry, Smoky. We must start for the island right away.
2: Have you got your motorboat key, Countess? I forgot mine at Brenda's place. That's why I couldn't hit for the island last night.
0: Yes, I have mine in my purse. And I have a car in the basement garage.
2: Okay. We're as good as out of the country right now.
3: Well, Inspector, what do your men report?
4: Well, nothing new, Jim. We know that Fern and the Countess went straight through that apartment house on Lakemont Avenue. But they left a cold trail after that.
3: Keep trying, Inspector.
4: Don't worry, Jim, I will. I have the whole force working on this.
3: I've just come from the rendezvous club, and Federico gave me a lead that I'm going to work on right now.
4: Can I help you, Jim?
3: Yes, Inspector. Give me that key you found in Brenda Clegg's apartment. The one we thought might be a motorboat key.
4: Sure, Jim. I've got that stuff here in the safe. I'll get it. Want some of my men to go with you?
3: No, Inspector. I'll handle this myself.
4: Be careful now, Jim. Don't do anything crazy. We'll find Fern, all right.
3: Oh, I should never have let her go to that club, Inspector. This whole thing is my fault.
4: No, no, my men bungled this badly, Jim. And I'm willing to admit it. They weren't quite up to the tricks of that Countess.
3: Well, I asked for 24 hours to wrap up this case, Inspector. I've still got 2 hours to go on that.
4: Well, here's the key, Jim.
3: Oh, thanks, Inspector. Stay close to the phone for the next 2 hours, will you? I'm going to try to close this case.

0: We made it, Countess.
1: Yes. Wait a minute, Smokey. What are we going to do about this car? Huh? We can't leave it here. The police would spot it before morning.
0: Say, I never thought of that. This car would sure tip them off to where we went, all right.
1: Well, start thinking. What can we do with it?
0: I got it. I'll send it over the end of the pier. The water out there is deep enough to cover it.
1: Good idea.
0: All right, get out. We'll put this dame in the motorboat first. Come on, sister. This is the end of the line for you.
1: There's the boat, Smokey. Hurry up.
0: This dame's a wildcat. She's kicking like a stair.
1: Throw her down there in the bow.
0: I'll be glad when we're rid of her.
1: Now, send that car over quick.
0: Not so fast, Countess. I'll take the key to the boat if you don't mind.
1: You do not trust me, Smokey.
0: No, after the things I've seen you pull. I know you're counting on me pulling out and leaving me here waving on the dock.
1: Here, then take the key. But hurry.
0: I'll be right back. I'll get rid of this car in a minute.
1: Stupid fool. I will think of a way to get rid of you later.
0: Well, that's that. Now we're ready.
1: Smokey, what was that noise?
0: I don't know, but I'm not investigating. Let's get this motor running.
2: I don't think you'll take that little trip to Long Island, Smokey.
0: Huh? Who said that? Where did that voice come from?
1: There's no one in the boat. Pull out, quick.
0: Well, you take this gun, Countess. You see anybody on that dock, don't stop shooting until it's empty.
1: There's nobody there, Smokey.
2: I'm here, Countess. And there goes your gun into the water.
0: What is this?
1: Who are you? What do you want?
2: I'm the Avenger, Countess.
0: The Avenger? Take the wheel, Countess. I'll find him.
1: Yes. Yes. Smokey, the voice came from the back of the boat.
0: I'll throw him overboard. Nobody's going to stop us now.
2: I'm going to stop you, Smokey. Like this.
1: Oh. Smokey. Smokey, get up.
2: He's out cold, Countess. Now turn the boat around and make for the dock. Unless you prefer to swim back.
1: No. No, I will do as you say.
2: And make it fast. We've got a deadline to meet.

0: Well, Jim, did that boat pull into Lock Island on schedule this morning?
1: It certainly did, Fern. And the whole narcotic squad was there to meet it.
0: I suppose the inspector's having a wonderful time down at headquarters, bringing charges against everybody.
1: Well, that's right, Fern. And you can't blame him. This is quite a feather in his cap.
0: How long had that dope ring been operating in the city, Jim?
1: Only 2 months, Fern. And the inspector's got the whole tribe in jail. That's fast work.
0: And don't forget Smokey. There's a charge of murder against him.
1: But don't worry. The Countess isn't letting him forget it. She's talking her head off.
0: I thought she would.
1: Well, Fern, since you risked your life to crack this case, I thought you might like to take a look at Exhibit A.
0: Oh, Jim. A blue pearl.
1: Yes. Here. Look. The shell of the bead is made of wax and tinted blue. Just enough coloring for a discerning eye to distinguish it from an ordinary pearl.
0: Then this bead was strung on a necklace with other cheap pearls of the same size.
1: Exactly. Then it could be delivered at a certain time and place merely by breaking the beads.
0: Brenda Clegg broke her pearls just once too often.
1: Yes, Brenda was the weak link in this chain of crime.
0: Jim, what about Federico, the waiter? Will he be prosecuted? You know, I really owe my life to him. If he hadn't delivered my message to you, I'd be at the bottom of the bay now.
1: All the help he gave us will be considered when his case comes up. And by the way, I want to congratulate you on the way you got that message to me, Fern. Signing Lark Island instead of your name on that check, and the club was quick thinking.
0: Thanks, Jim. Maybe if I stick around long enough, you'll make a real detective out of me.
1: I don't know whether I'd like that or not, Fern. Real detectives are supposed to have long noses and big ears.
0: They are. Then you're an imposter, Mr. Brandon. Your ears may be a little big, but you've got an awful pretty nose.

0: All characters, names, places, and plots used in the Avenger program are fictitious. Any similarity to persons living or dead is purely coincidental.
1: This is a thought. A thought. A thought. Remember, listen for another adventure of...
0: The Avenger.
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Once again, the keeper of the book has opened the ponderous door to the secret vault, wherein is kept the great sealed book, in which is recorded all the secrets and mysteries of mankind through the ages. Here are tales of every kind, tales of murder, of madness, of dark deeds, strange and terrible beyond all belief. Keeper of the book, I would know what tale we tell this time. Open the great book and let us read. Slowly, the great book opens. One by one, the keeper of the book turns the pages and stops. Ah, the strange story of a murderer who found that justice has an uncanny way of working itself out, as in the tale titled, Murder Must Be Paid For.

0: here's the tale murder must be paid for, as it is written in the pages of the sealed book. Our story begins in the office of Judge Wallace, Lucy Holden's legal advisor. Judge Wallace, an anxious expression on his face, is pleading with the beautiful young woman.
1: Lucy, listen to me. You mustn't do this. Believe me, you're making a terrible mistake.
2: I don't think so, Judge Wallace. I love Tom, and I'm going to marry him.
1: Lucy, Tom Barrow murdered your father.
2: I know a lot of people think he murdered Dad, but I don't believe it.
1: I wish I didn't. Listen, Lucy, Tom and your father were on a hunting trip. Your father died with a rifle bullet through his heart from his own rifle. Tom said your father dropped the gun accidentally and it went off.
2: Yes, I know all that.
1: Do you know that Tom robbed your own father on a business deal and would have gone to jail if your father had lived another week?
2: I know people say so, but have you any proof?
1: No. Your father died. There's no case.
2: Well, Judge, you've done your duty and warned me. So the responsibility is mine.
1: All right, Lucy. You know, you've grown very pretty since you went away to school. 4 years. I'm sorry we haven't seen anything of you in all that time.
2: I'm sorry, too, but Dad wanted me to stay east. You know, Judge Wallace, I met my sister when I was in New York last winter.
1: Your sister?
2: Mm-hmm.
1: What sister, Lucy?
2: Doreen. Don't you know about her?
1: Doreen? No. I never knew you had a sister.
2: I didn't either until Dad wrote me and told me about it. But you knew Dad's first wife ran away with an actor a year after she and Dad were married.
1: Yes, I knew that, but that's all.
2: Well, Doreen was his first child. Her mother took her along when she ran away. I wondered if Dad had mentioned Doreen in his will.
1: No, he didn't.
2: Well, I'm going to send her some money anyway. Will that be all right?
1: Oh, yes, of course. It's your money now. The whole $1 million.
2: Thank you, Judge Wallace. Well, I have to go now. Tom's waiting for me. We're going to be married right away.
0: And Lucy married Tom Barrow. Big and blonde and arrogantly self-assured. Tongues wagged over the marriage, but ignoring the gossip, the happy couple settled down at Barrow House, on the edge of high cliffs, looking out over the Pacific. There, Lucy wrote many letters, especially to her half-sister, Doreen.
2: Dear Doreen, I hope that at last you're going to have a chance to visit Tom and me here at Barrow House. I know you'd like Tom, and he'd like you.
3: Hello, darling.
2: Oh,
3: more letters to Doreen?
2: Oh, yes, Tom. I'm trying to persuade her to come visit us, and since her show's going to be in San Francisco all this week.
3: Oh, good. If she's half as pretty as you are, I'll welcome her with open arms.
2: Well, people in New York used to take us for twins, but she's really much more sophisticated than I am. She's an actress.
3: Sounds more and more interesting. But how about coming for a speedboat ride, hon? Water's just right.
2: Oh, I can't. This is the day I volunteered to help the sisters at the Mission Hospital.
3: Oh, for Pete's sake. That's a 30-mile drive, 20 to town and 10 more beyond. You won't get back till after dark.
2: I'm sorry, Tom, but I promise.
0: And so, a short time later, Lucy drove off to her volunteer nursing work. So she was not present to see the dusty taxi that drove up to the house several hours later, leaving a visitor.
2: I wonder if anyone's home. Ahoy, the house! Is anyone in?
3: Nobody but me. Who are you? Oh, I'm Lucy.
2: Wrong guess, mister. Try again.
3: Holy smoke, I thought... No, your hair's done differently and you're taller. Say... Well, you can't be Doreen.
2: Why not? Is there a law against it?
3: A mystery sister here at last. And on the day Lucy's away.
2: You mean I've missed her?
3: Oh, she'll be back tonight, and you're staying, aren't you?
2: Mm-mm, can't. I have to get back to town to catch the 7 o'clock train for Frisco.
3: No, that's too bad, but... Well, there's no reason you and I shouldn't get acquainted before then, is there?
2: None I can think of, offhand.
3: Oh, then come on in. I'll show you around, and... And I'll mix us a couple of drinks. Okay?
2: Okay.

0: tastes good.
1: Well, how do you like our little place, now that you've seen it?
2: I go for it. Imagine sitting out here on the cliffs every evening and watching the sun set into the Pacific.
1: Pay us a visit, and you can do it.
2: Well, maybe I will. How high are these cliffs anyway, Tom?
1: 80 feet, straight down to the Pacific. Deep water at the foot of them.
2: Oh, I'd hate to fall off. But as for the visit idea, on second thought, I don't think I will.
1: Why not? We'd love to have you. I know I would.
2: That's just the trouble. I might find myself poaching on little Lucy's territory.
1: You mean that?
2: Mm-hmm, yes. Now I can understand how little Lucy came to fall for the guy who killed her father.
1: So you've heard that gossip, eh?
2: Yes, but not from Lucy. You did kill him, didn't you?
1: Of course not. It was an accident. A very regrettable accident.
2: Oh, of course. Now, how about driving me back to town? I'll just have time to catch my train.
1: All right, but you're going to come again. I know it.
2: Well, maybe.
1: You know, I think you and I could understand each other. It's too bad I didn't meet you first instead of Lucy.
3: That evening, when Lucy returned, she was upset to learn that she had missed Doreen. But Tom said that Doreen had promised to come again in a few weeks. And then, because Lucy was tired, they retired early. But during the night, Tom awoke to find Lucy shaking him.
4: Tom!
1: Huh? What's the matter? What is it?
4: Tom, you were talking in your sleep.
1: Talking in my sleep?
4: Yes. I thought you might be having a nightmare.
1: No. No, I'm all right.
4: Oh, I'm sorry, Tom, but when I heard you talking in your sleep, I thought
1: What was I saying?
4: Well, nothing that I could understand. Why?
1: No reason. Just curious, that's all. I've never talked in my sleep before that I know of.
4: Oh, yes, you have, darling. Several times the last few weeks.
1: Lucy, are you telling me the truth?
4: Why, of course. Why should I lie about such a silly little thing?
1: No, of course you wouldn't. Lucy.
4: Yes, Tom?
1: Suppose I sleep in the corner room after this.
4: In the corner room? Oh, Tom, you aren't serious.
1: I'm perfectly serious. The realization that I might be disturbing you would make me more and more nervous until I wouldn't be able to sleep at all.
4: Well, that's really the case.
1: It is, and anyway, we'll try it for a while, shall we?
3: After Tom moved to the corner room, there was an atmosphere of strain between him and Lucy. Lucy, however, pretended not to notice it and went about as though everything was just as it had been. She wrote many long letters to her sister Doreen, but Tom noticed that whenever he came close to her, she covered the letters so that he could not see what she was writing. His suspicions aroused, he waited until she left one of them in the mailbox for the rural delivery carrier to pick up. As soon as she was out of sight, he swiftly ripped it open and read it.
1: Now, Lucy, we'll see what you're so carefully hiding from me. Dear Doreen, I have dreadful news for you. Now I know that Tom did kill my father. Night after night, I've been listening outside his door, becoming more and more certain. Last night, he cried out distinctly, "I killed him, I killed him," but they'll never prove it, never. Doreen, what shall I do? If he killed Father, he may kill me. I go in fear of my life. I've taken one of his hunting knives, and I carry it around with me to protect myself in case he attacks me. So, that's how it is. That's what you've been up to, eh? Well, Lucy, I think that you and I must have a little talk.
3: But when Tom returned to the house, Lucy was not there. At last he located her, standing at her favorite spot on the cliffs near the house, a spot that overhung the sea which beat unceasingly against the rocks beneath, his footsteps muffled by the sound of the surf. Tom came quietly up behind her.
0: Lucy!
4: Oh, Tom, you frightened me.
0: Lucy, I want to talk to you.
4: What about?
0: I just read the letter you wrote your sister.
4: You opened it?
0: Yes. You little fool. You know perfectly well such evidence means nothing in a court. Nothing.
4: Oh,
0: Now, why not be sensible? Come on, Lucy, let's forget the whole thing. It's over and done with.
4: No, no, stay away from me. Don't come near me.
0: Lucy, put that knife down.
4: No.
0: I'm not going to hurt you. I'm just trying to talk sense to you.
4: No, don't come any closer.
0: Lucy, be careful. You go over the cliff if you... Lucy, look out!

0: And now to continue the story, as it is written in the sealed book. Tom Barrow, a look of horror on his face, stared over the edge of the cliff from which Lucy had fallen. Lucy was gone, swallowed up in the huge waves 80 feet below. Tom searched desperately for her until darkness fell and forced him to return to the house. He strove to calm his nerves and plan a course of action.
1: That's better. Now maybe I can think. They'll say I murdered her, but they won't be able to prove it. No matter what they think, they'll be able to prove nothing. Then the joke will be on Lucy. I'll inherit the whole estate her father left her. And that is a laugh. Hello?
2: Hello, brother-in-law.
1: Doreen, where are you?
2: In town. Is Lucy there? I thought I'd come out and visit you two.
1: No, she's not here just now.
2: Well, when will she be back? Or don't you want me to come see you?
1: Yes, but... Doreen, listen.
2: Yes?
1: There's something I've got to talk to you about, privately. Where are you now?
2: At the restaurant across from the railroad station.
1: Stay there for half an hour. I'll meet you there. I have a proposition for you, and I think you're going to like it.

0: So that's the whole story, Doreen. I just wanted to talk sense to her, and she backed away from me and fell over the cliff.
1: So you killed her, did you, Tom?
0: No, I tell you, I didn't. It was an accident.
1: All right, it was an accident. As a matter of fact, I'm inclined to believe you. Now, what did you want to talk to me about?
0: Look, Doreen, it should have been you and me, not me and Lucy. You and I belong together.
1: Maybe. Go on, Tom.
0: Now, here's my idea. You look like Lucy. Mm-hmm. I want you to take Lucy's place.
1: Take Lucy's place?
0: Yes. We'll be married secretly. You'll call yourself Lucy. No one will ever know the difference. And I'll give you half the estate that Lucy inherited from her father, because now that she's dead, I'll inherit it all from her father. Think, Doreen. $500,000.
1: So you want me to take Lucy's place, Tom? Clever. Yes, very clever. No public outcry? No investigation? No suspicion of you?
0: No, Doreen, I'm crazy about you. And we'll get along swell together. We'll travel, have fun. You'll be rich.
1: Yes, I'll be rich, Tom.
0: Then you'll do it.
1: No.
0: What?
1: I have a better scheme than that.
0: What do you mean?
1: If you're convicted of murdering Lucy, Tom, you can't inherit her estate. Then it'll come to me as her next of kin. That way I'll have it all.
0: Doreen.
1: So I'm not going to fall in with your plan. Instead, I'm going to work one of my own. I'm going to see you convicted of murdering Lucy.
2: And so, despite Tom's frantic arguments, Doreen insisted that he go with her to Lucy's old friend, Judge Wallace. Judge Wallace called in the prosecuting attorney, and they heard Tom's story in silence.
3: It won't wash, Barrow. First the father, then the daughter die in accidents, with you the only witness. It's too much for anyone to believe.
1: Judge Wallace, I have letters from Lucy proving that she'd heard him admit in his sleep that he killed her father and that she was afraid of him.
3: How about it, Mr. Roden? Can we hold him for murder?
4: I'm afraid not, Judge Wallace. The letters would help, but they're not enough legally to win a conviction. Unless Lucy's body can be found with some evidence of murder about it, the law can do nothing.
1: Lucy's body will be found sooner or later. I'm going to offer a reward for it. And then we'll see whether you can be convicted or not.
2: But a week went by, and a second week, and Lucy's body was not recovered from the restless waters of the Pacific. A third week, and Tom Barrow began to breathe easily again. Then one morning he received a call from the prosecuting attorney to view the body of a young woman that had been found on the beach by fishermen not far from Barrow House.
5: Well, here I am. Where's the body?
1: Is it Lucy, Mr. Roden?
4: I prefer not to give an opinion till you've both seen her. Attendant, open number 17, please. I'll lift the sheet so you can see the face. I'm afraid it's badly battered, probably by rocks.
0: That's not Lucy. I'm positive of it.
4: Well, Miss Holden, what do you say?
1: I'm not sure.
4: Now, I have everything that was on the body here in this envelope. Two rings and a silver pin. Here they are. Mr. Barrow, do you recognize them?
0: No. No, I don't.
1: I can't be sure about the rings, but that pin was Lucy's. I sent it to her for a wedding present. If you look on the back, you'll see engraved to L from D with love.
4: That would be to Lucy from Doreen, wouldn't it?
1: It would.
4: I think that settles the identification. But there's one more point, as you'll see when I turn back the sheet further.
3: A knife. A knife through her heart.
0: No, it can't be.
4: Your knife, Mr. Barrow, with your name stamped on it. Thomas Barrow, you're under arrest for murder.
6: Thomas Barrow, you have been found guilty of murder as charged. The sentence of this court, accordingly, is that at 4 o'clock in the afternoon on the day of June 3rd, you shall suffer death in the lethal chamber of the state penitentiary, and may God have mercy on your soul.

0: And now to continue the story, as it is written in the sealed book. Tom Barrow's lawyer appealed the death verdict, but his appeal was rejected. The evidence was far too overwhelming. Tom kept protesting, but of course no one believed him. Except the visitor whom the guard brought to his death cell one afternoon.
1: Here you are, Miss Doreen.
2: Thank you, guard.
1: You can talk to him for 10 minutes, that's all. I'll stand back here where I can keep an eye on him, but I won't be listening.
2: Hello, Tom.
3: You devil. You did this. If it hadn't been for you, I wouldn't be here now.
2: But you are here, where you belong. You ought to be amused at the way things turned out, Tom.
3: If it hadn't been for you and those letters and that knife. You know how that knife came to be in Lucy's body.
2: Yes, I do know. Lucy put it there.
3: Lucy put it there?
2: Yes, Tom. You killed Lucy's father, but the law couldn't touch you. So Lucy married you, just so she could see you punished.
3: I don't believe
2: you. You will. First, Lucy made you think that you talked in your sleep. That you'd admitted the truth that way.
3: Made me think I'd talked in my sleep.
2: Yes, because you didn't ever. But when you got frightened and insisted on having a separate room, she knew definitely you were guilty. Then she carried out the plan she'd made long before, to see you punished.
3: You're crazy. It was all an accident. She fell off the cliff.
2: Yes, Tom, that's right. She fell off the cliff, but she's not dead. In college, Lucy was a swimming champion. She'd die from that cliff many times. When she fell, she simply swam underwater until she was out of sight behind some rocks. And then she swam ashore. A few miles down the beach, she had a motorboat hidden in an old boathouse. She reached it, changed her clothes, and got to a fishing village down the coast in the boat. Then she simply took a bus to town. No one paid any attention to her.
3: But the body, her rings...
2: That wasn't Lucy's body. It was the body of a girl who happened to resemble her in size and coloring.
3: I knew it.
2: That girl had been killed in an automobile accident. Lucy was able to secure her body, never mind how, and concealed it in the water in the boathouse only a day or two before she put her plan into operation. After she fell off the cliff, she put her rings and pin on the body and thrust the knife into the heart. And after 3 weeks in the water... Well, you understand.
3: So that's it. Well, go on. What's the rest of it?
2: When the time came, I saw to it that the body was taken from the boathouse and put on the beach where it could be found. And then I identified it. And here you are, Tom.
3: You devils, both of you. But you won't get away with it. I'll get my lawyers to find Lucy.
2: I'm afraid that's impossible. No one can find Lucy.
3: What do you mean, if she's alive?
2: She's alive, but no one will find her, Tom. Because, Tom... I'm Lucy, too. I'm both Doreen and Lucy, you see.
3: You can't be.
2: Oh, but I am. Think, Tom. Did you ever see Doreen and Lucy together?
3: Of course. That day you went to the mission.
2: Yes. It was easy to stop in town, change my clothes, fix my hair differently, put on lots of makeup and high heel shoes, and come back as Doreen. The sister I'd been so carefully making you believe in all along.
3: I should have guessed. I should have guessed.
2: Why should you? No one else did. There was a real Doreen once who died as a baby. But that gave me the idea. And I made you think Doreen had her own selfish motive for seeing you convicted, so you wouldn't suspect we were both the same girl.
3: You devil.
2: Perhaps some people would say what I've done is wrong. But I don't think so. Because you killed my father. And murder must be paid for, Tom. As you're going to pay.
3: Guard! Guard!
4: What is it? What do you want?
3: Call the warden. My wife isn't dead. This is her, do you hear? It's all a trick.
2: Oh, I'm afraid his mind has given away under the strain, guard.
4: Yes, you'd better leave now, miss. We'll look after him.
2: Yes, thank you. I'm afraid his mind is gone completely.
3: Don't let her get away. I tell you, she's my wife. She's Lucy, my wife.
4: Now, take it easy. Take it easy. The warden will be here in a minute, and you can talk to him all you like. On your way to the lethal chamber.
3: No. No, I'm innocent. I tell you, I've been framed. She's not dead. My wife's not dead. I'm innocent. Innocent. Innocent.
0: And so ends the tale. Murder must be paid for, as it is written in the sealed book. Tom Barrow paid the supreme penalty, though he protested his innocence to the last. Strange indeed are the ways of justice, from which no mortal can escape.

And now, keeper of the book, before you close the great volume, show us the tale we tell next time. This one. Oh, yes. A tale of an old woman who for 40 years lived alone in a huge old New England mansion. A mansion in which death was the master. A tale titled, To Have and to Hold.

0: sure to be with us again next time when the sound of the great gong heralds another strange and exciting tale from The Sealed Book. The Sealed Book, produced and directed by Jock McGregor, is written by Bob Arthur and David Cogan.
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0: is Arch Obler bringing you another in our series of stories of the unusual. And once again, we caution you, these lights-out stories are definitely not for the timid soul. So we tell you calmly and very sincerely, if you frighten easily, turn off your radio now. Listen to me now, a few light years and generations ago, as I introduced to a very patient lights-out audience my peculiar play, Special to Hollywood. Most of you have heard of the new style Hollywood premiere where airplanes full of Hollywood celebrities fly to some town for the first showing of their new picture. The stars in the movie are displayed in a furious burst of glory, and then they rush back to Hollywood again to start their next super epic. Well, tonight let's tell you about the road back from one of these premiere excursions. In this particular case, a most unusual road.
1: The scene, a transport airplane moving through the sky at high speed. A very pompous-looking individual stands talking to the pilot.
2: Now look here, pilot, can't you make this thing go faster?
3: Sorry, what'd you say?
2: Take those infernal earphones or whatever they are off your head and listen to me. I said, can't you make this thing go faster?
3: 150 miles an hour isn't exactly walking, mister.
2: Now, don't get impertinent. I chartered this special plane for speed, you understand? Speed, not to just go dawdling along through air.
3: I'll tell him about it when he comes in.
2: Now look here. Do you realize who you're talking to?
3: Look here, mister. I'll be the first to admit you're a big shot, when you're bucking a 50-mile wind and still making 150 miles an hour, believe me, that's pretty good.
2: Why, you...
3: Now, why don't you go back in the cabin and sit down and enjoy yourself like a good fella.
2: No, look here. You can't tell me what to do. You can't...
4: Mom, come here. Mom, I'm talking to you.
2: Coming, darling. Coming.
4: Oh, but keep saying, Mom, where have you been? Do I have to spit a line every time I want to talk to you?
2: All right, darling. All right, I'm here.
4: You tell him to hurry up?
2: Yes. Everything's taken care of.
4: Yeah, that's what you said.
3: MC-19 calling Glendale. MC-19 calling Glendale.
2: Well, I...
3: Hello, Joe. How is it?
4: I don't know why I went on this trip anyway.
3: Yeah?
2: Good publicity.
3: Well, the farmers like it.
4: I sit in my own backyard and get all the publicity.
3: Oh, yeah. Everything's normal here.
4: Don't loan a darling me. Just tell me, where can I get a drink? Well, what are you good for anyway?
2: Everybody, who's everybody?
3: Okay, tell them to get the studio brass band ready. We'll be setting down in a couple hours. Okay. MC-19 signing off.
4: You heard what I said. How many times do I have to say it? You heard me the first time. If not for me, being in it, that picture would stink so loud, the only way anyone could go see it would be with one of those gas things on their face.
2: Oh, but darling, be reasonable. Any picture that nets $300,000 the first week...
4: Because I'm in it, that's why. Because I am in it. Isn't that right, Bob?
5: Huh? What'd you say?
4: Oh, for Pete's sake, take your nose out of that racing form and listen to me, will you?
5: Oh, listen yourself, beautiful. I'm busy.
4: Mark, you tell me, how long do I have to put up with this lily imitation of a louse?
2: Now, Lona, darling.
5: Oh, it's all right, Mark. It's all right. I can take it. $1,000 a week.
4: Mark, are you going to let him talk to me like that?
2: Well, he hasn't said anything.
5: He's reading my mind.
4: Why, you two-bit little four-flusher. Let me
2: what
4: tell you...
2: What do you mean, four-flusher? Why, if not for me shoving your name in every newspaper in the country, you'd be back in that laundry.
4: Mark! Mark, did you hear that?
2: Now, Bob, watch yourself. After
5: you
2: all...
5: Keep out of this.
4: Fire him, Mark.
2: Yeah, sure, fire me. Go on. So I'll go to work for Warner.
4: Fire him, Mark.
2: Yeah, fire me. Mark. Then I'll have some decent pictures to go to town.
4: Throw him out.
2: Baby turkey.
4: Turkey?
2: No, Bob, don't go too far. After all...
4: Did you hear him? My picture's turkey. $300,000 the first week.
2: Why? Ask me why. Exploitation, that's it. Why, without my publicity, you wouldn't be back in that laundry. You'd be in it.
4: Why, you little squirt, you. I'll scratch your eyes out.
2: You lay a hand on me and I'll slap you down to hell.
4: Do something.
2: Huh? Oh, you're fired. You hear me, Bob? Fired.
5: Why, you big bag of wind. Who do you think you're fired?
4: Bob, throw him out.
2: Why, I'll go to JB tomorrow. I hadn't cut your heart out.
5: Fired, I tell you.
4: Out on
5: you're
4: your
5: You're not ass. A producer.
2: What?
5: You're a fugitive from that laundry that she used to work.
4: Black him. I have him black
5: as you. Metro Bandit Wanger. I can walk into a dozen jobs tomorrow morning.
2: I'll run you out of Hollywood.
4: You'll starve to death and I'll kick you in the face.
2: Yes.
4: You won't get another job in Hollywood if I have
2: to. That crazy pilot.
5: What's he doing?
4: Well, tell him to stop.
2: Crazy fool climbing like that?
4: Well, don't just stand there. Go on, give him the devil.
2: Well, all right.
6: right, I'm going. All right. Hey, you, pilot, you crazy?
7: All right, mister. Every climb, the storm is.
6: Well, who cares about the storm? You get us home, do you understand?
7: Okay, you're paying for it. Yeah. This is for you. Came over the radio.
6: All right. Hand it over.
4: What is it, Mark, for me?
6: No, me. Yeah, me.
5: What's up, huh?
4: Mark, what's the matter with you? Mouth open like a fish. Read it.
6: It, says that John Webster killed himself.
5: Say.
4: You're kidding.
6: No. See for yourself.
4: John Webster, young novelist, committed suicide 1 p.m.
5: I never thought he'd do it.
6: I didn't either. Killing himself just because we changed...
5: Yeah.
6: You laugh.
4: Sure, why not?
6: Now, Lona, darling, after all...
4: After all what? Two wise guys, and neither one of you has got as many brains as the left side of my Pekingese.
6: What?
5: Okay, let's have it.
4: You, the great Mr. Crane, the publicity wonder.
5: Cut the needles, will you, and let's have
6: yes,
5: it.
6: Yes, Lona, what are you getting at?
4: So he's dead. So instead of looking down your noses, you two ought to be standing on your heads.
6: What?
5: Oh, she's not.
4: Oh, am I? The picture getting national release this week, and the sap who writes the words blows his brains out, and I'm supposed to cry, huh?
5: Say, I get it.
4: Call out the Marine.
6: Lorna, you mean that now he can't bother us with an injunction?
4: Well, who's thinking about injunctions? He couldn't stop the picture anyway. You said yourself he signed away all the rights.
6: Then what?
4: Oh, Bob, you tell him.

0: be what I'll say.
1: Huh? Well, who did you...
2: Oh, for Pete's sake, Mark, shut your mouth and listen to the guy. For the first time in a year, he's got a good idea. My idea.
0: That's what you think. Now, listen, Mark. With this angle, we can turn the picture into a gold mine.
1: Say it. Say it.
2: I'll say it. The reason that crazy kid killed himself was because the picture was so terrific, he was done. Finished.
0: Yeah, his life work comes to life on the silver screen, so the boy genius bows out. Don't you get it?
1: But that isn't true.
2: Oh, for the love of...
1: I mean, who'll believe you? It's crazy.
3: Well, you listen to the guy, Loma. Crazy.
1: Sure, crazy. A story like that, no newspaper will believe it.
0: Oh, won't they? How about if you have a letter the kid wrote you just before he, did it?
2: That's all right.
1: Uh-huh. But he didn't write me any such letter.
0: Oh, Lorna, you tell him.
2: Look, Mark, what are you trying to do? Give an imitation of Dopey?
1: Huh?
2: Did the savvy kid have to write a letter? Aren't there plenty of guys you got at the studio who write you a letter like that for $10?
0: Yeah, and give you change for $5?
2: Aren't there?
1: Oh,
0: is right. Why, the kid bumping himself off so natural.
2: And who thought of it first? You tell me.
0: Storm, what kind of screwy pilot we've got?
2: Stand there. Do something.
0: Huh? Oh,
2: all right.
0: I'll talk.
2: Bob, it's so dark. The light.
0: Well, I can't find the switch. Oh.
2: Mark! Mark, tell him to get us out of this.
0: Gee, it's dark.
2: You two fathead. I told you I didn't want to go to Chicago. Mark, tell him to get us out of this store. Mark, can you hear me? Mark!
0: Listen, we're climbing.
2: Climbing? So what does that mean?
0: He's taking us up above the storm.
2: Well, why doesn't he hurry? I hate thunder. Mark!
1: All right, darling, it's all right.
2: Oh, what's all right? What?
1: He's getting us up over the top of the storm.
0: Yeah, like I told you.
2: Oh, why did the buzzard get us into this far in the first place? Mark, if you don't get him fired out...
0: There we are, in the light again.
1: Yeah, look at those clouds down there.
2: Oh, who cares? How would I get for a scotch?
0: We'll be home soon.
1: You can't even see the ground. It's like a carpet from here.
2: Will you shut up? Who cares about clouds?
0: Listen, Toots and Fritz, who's talking to you?
2: Mark, did you hear what he said?
3: No, don't start again, the two of you. I've had all I can stand these 3 days.
2: You've had? Well, you listen to the guy. Who was pulled and pushed around from everyone from the Cicero Fan Club #1 to those sloppy exhibitors to those lousy reporters?
0: Hey, wait a minute.
2: Huh?
0: What's the matter? I got an idea. Now, listen. That screwy author. When we land, I'll have a wire sent. We'll have the body sent to the coast and bury him at the studio's expense.
1: Huh?
0: Yeah. Sort of a state funeral for the author of Lorna Douglas's greatest vehicle.
2: Well, that's all right.
1: Oh, I don't know. Maybe they won't.
0: Who won't? The kid didn't have anybody, so we'll do the honors, see? Special car all across the country. Make every news service in the world.
1: Oh, I don't know. Morbid. You know, morbid. I don't know.
2: That's the trouble. You don't know. The first good idea this Lily's had.
0: Now, wait a minute.
2: And you start getting artistic or something. Now, let me tell you. Hey, what's the matter with you? Hey, Mark, I'm talking to you.
1: Listen.
2: Huh?
1: What? Bob, you...
2: What's the matter with you two?
0: Engine.
2: Huh?
0: The engine, it stopped.
2: So what? We're landing. What's the matter with you two saps? Shut off the engine because we're landing.
0: No.
4: Pilot, what's the matter?
5: I don't know. What
4: is it? What's happened?
2: What is this? Mark, what did he chase off for? What's the matter?
4: Oh.
2: We are landing, aren't we?
4: Landing,
2: what's there to get so excited about?
0: The engine stopped.
2: Hey, will you stop saying that? So what?
0: We're not due in for an hour yet.
2: Something's wrong. Pilot,
0: what's
2: the matter?
0: Lorna, wait.
2: What?
0: Lorna.
2: What's the big idea? Well, what kind of a pilot are you?
0: Now, let me talk to you. Listen, you, what's the matter?
2: Come here.
0: What's
2: the matter?
0: Shut up.
5: We're not landing, see? We're not landing.
0: But the engine...
1: Yeah, they stopped. We must be landing.
0: Of course we must be landing.
2: Will you
0: shut up? Blast you, shut up!
1: You can't talk to her that way.
2: Stop here.
0: Who do you think you're talking to?
5: Will you shut up? Now, look. Look, I tell you.
1: What?
5: The indicator, airspeed indicator.
1: Huh?
5: We're not falling.
2: Mark, what's he saying?
5: Listen, I'm telling you, we're not falling. Engine's dead and we're not falling. You fools, what are you looking at me like that for? Don't you understand? We're hanging. Just hanging in the air.

0: fair.
1: You dirty face buzzard. What are you trying to pull? What are you trying to pull?
0: Well, dead. Just hanging in there.
1: Hanging. Air. Listen, the three of them. I've been around. They pulled all kinds of fancy tricks on me. Well, if this is a gag, I don't like it. Do you hear me? I don't like it. Now get me down out of here. Bob. Bob. He's passed out.
0: Come on. Back in the cabin. Let us sit down. Mr. Markham, you too.
1: Bob,
0: he'll be all right. Come on.
1: Hang it. In air. This is a gag, isn't it? Tell me, isn't it? We're moving. Oh, we've got to be moving. God bless you, Tom!
0: Lady, my arm. Cut it out, will you?
1: Well, then tell me what's happening. What? Bob passed out. Mark looking like his mouth. You've got to talk. You've got to tell me. We are moving, aren't we?
0: No.
1: You liar. You dirty liar. We are. We are.
0: Stop it. Look. Down there.
1: You dirty liar. Try to scare me.
0: Look. See on the clouds down there? Our shadows standing still. We're not moving. Get that through your head. We're hanging in space, I tell you.
1: No.

0: All right. Just leave me alone.
1: It's your head.
0: Leave me alone, I tell you. Be all sitting around looking at me before I passed out, all right. You're all just as scared as I am. You know what you are. You, Mark, you're scared. Do your face green? Answer me, you're not scared, aren't you?
2: Hanging. In air.
0: There, you see, he's off his nuts. You, Lona, you're scared too, aren't you?
3: Why don't you shut up?
0: Pilot, you're scared green too, aren't you? Not me alone, you. Answer me, you.
1: Maybe I'd better shut you up.
0: I'm scared.
3: All right, Bob. All right. All right now. All right. Don't talk. Bury your head. Yeah, that's right. Pilot. Sam.
1: Yeah?
3: What time is it?
1: 5.
3: The radio?
1: What's the use? Tried it 100 times. Dead as it is.
3: We're going to be... Don't listen to what you're talking about, Bob. Just try not to think. Sam?
1: Yeah?
3: How long have we been...
1: An hour.
3: Only that?
1: Seems like a million. Watts says only an hour.
3: Mark. Mark, listen. Mark, I'm talking to you.
2: Hanging. In air.
3: I wish I was like he is.
1: Yeah.
3: So scared, can't see or hear or think. Look.
1: Hmm?
3: He's gone to sleep. Bob.
1: Yeah.
3: Wore himself out crying. Funny.
1: Nothing's funny.
3: Guess not. But I got funny thoughts in my head.
1: What?
3: A minute ago, I was thinking about when I was a kid. You want to hear about when I was a kid?
1: Why not?
3: Bob here and all the rest of the publicity guys have written so much junk about me being the only daughter of, you know, poor but respectable small-town people. I almost got to thinking it was true. Yeah, would you believe it? I paid some wise guy over on Sunset Boulevard $1,000 for a coat of arms of the family to hang up in the hall. You know, one of those fancy shields with lions crawling all over it and things. Should have had a couple of beer bottles on instead of lions. Yeah. You want to know my real name? Oh. What's the difference? Beer bottles, yeah. Beer bottles and the smell of the laundry coming up the air shaft and a lot of dirt. That's what I remember from when I was a kid. Sam?
1: Yeah?
3: I just wanted to hear you talk. What was I talking about? Oh, yeah. I was thinking of something funny about when I was a kid. When it was hot at night, I used to lie on my back on the roof and look at the clouds and make off. I was just sort of hanging in the air. Honestly, I might want that. Funny now.
1: Gravity.
3: What?
1: Did I say something?
3: You said gravity. Why?
1: I was thinking.
3: What?
1: Gravity's pulling us down.
3: Well?
1: I was thinking of what's pulling us up.
3: There aren't any answers.
1: No?
3: No. No answers. When I was that kid, I found answers. Yeah, how to get along. How to get out of the smell and dirt. Real answers. They took me a long way. $5,000 a week, 5-year contract, no options. I did all right with my answers. Here's one answer I haven't got. Because there isn't any answer.
1: Maybe there is.
3: Yeah.
1: Yeah.
3: You listen to me. Supposing I listen to you.
1: I don't know how to talk.
3: Well, you just go ahead.
1: For a whole hour, I've been trying to figure things out.
3: So?
1: There isn't any real answer. I mean, it adds up like a column of figures on a slide rule when you're trying to figure out the stress on a wing. Nothing like that, but kind of screwy ideas come to me. Oh, why talk about it?
3: Go on.
1: I'm just a bozo. Ever since I've been able to stand on my own feet, everything's got to be able to add up, or it just doesn't mean anything to me. But when I was a kid...
3: Well,
1: when I was a kid, I really had the, well, like you said, the poor but respectable parents. You know, the kind, they believed in somebody up there and somebody down below and good and evil and all the rest of it. Funny, you thinking about when you were a kid, me thinking the same thing.
3: You said you had the answers.
1: Yeah, it's like this. I heard the three of you talking all the way from the coast of Chicago and now back again. Talking about nothing but yourselves. Each one of you. Nothing meaning anything but yourselves. If you weren't like this up here, I know I wouldn't be able to say this, but... Well, why not say it? You. You making more money in a week than the average guy with a family sweats out his insides for in a year. But instead of the money making you understand anything, it's made you understand less than a blind kid walking in the dark. Everything's for you. The world's just a big movie screen. Everybody in it just there to sit up and look at you. Yeah. I heard somebody wrote a book. You bought it, made a picture out of it. Maybe it was an honest book, but you didn't buy it to be honest. You bought it to make dough. So the kid blew his brains out. And even dead, he couldn't get away from you. Yeah. You're going to use his dead body to make you more money. Yeah, dead or alive, nothing means anything to you. There's no world but your screwy world. Everybody all over the world can crawl on the ground, hiding from bombs, can be starved and watch their kids starve and die on barbed wire, fighting for something they don't know much about, and drown in the sea, and it don't mean anything to you. None of it. As long as each of you can hold on to what you've got. Yeah. The three of you acting as if you weren't made of the same flesh and blood as the rest of us. As if making a lot of money and seeing your name in the paper a lot and getting a lot of applause took you right off the earth. Maybe something... somebody decided you weren't fit for the earth. You crying? You asked me. I told you.
3: I was in a picture once. The girl got in the jam. She didn't know how to pray, but she started to pray. Well, that was in a picture. This is real, isn't it?
1: Yeah.
3: If anybody told me a couple of hours ago that all this, Mark sitting there out of his head, Bob, me sitting here listening to the kind of thing you...
1: You asked me, I told you.
3: You told me. It was a long time.
1: Hmm?
3: About that kid who died. I'm sorry about that. Even thinking about it.
1: The engine.
3: We started again.
1: We're in a dive. I gotta get it.
3: What?

0: Right.
1: Sure, it's settled. I know my publicity. Seems like this is some good spam.
2: I'm not arguing with you. All right.
1: Spread a screwy thing like this, and every reporter in the country be holding his nose. So screwy, that's all.
2: Heaven's sake, will you stop talking about it? For the last hour, my head's starting to go around. It's forgotten. Finished. So whatever it was, we'll forget.
1: On the way. That pilot. You talk to him?
2: Sure, sure. He won't talk. He wants to eat, don't he? So he won't talk.
3: Got everything fixed, huh?
1: Well, prima donna's talking again.
2: Now, Lona, you understand. Nobody's going to know about this. Like Bob says, crazy publicity is bad publicity, and this all was crazy, wasn't it?
1: I'll say. Hey, look, we're over the airport.
2: Good. Drink. Do I need a drink?
1: Bath of full. I'm going to swarm it.
2: Terrible experience, terrible, but all's well that ends well, eh, Lona? A terrible experience, but now finished. Everything's just the same, eh, Lona? Everything's just the same.
3: I wonder.
4: MC-19 coming in. MC-19 coming in. Hello, Joe. Yeah, I had a little trouble a while back. Yeah, engine trouble. Yeah. Everything's back to normal now. Yeah. Everybody okay? Everything just the same. I wonder.

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0: 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Quiet Please for tonight is called As Long As I Live. You ever know a medium? I mean the producers, ghosts, and spirit voices, just table rapping and stuff. Yeah, I was married to one. Sure, it's phony. Most of them are phonies. Some of them ain't. Some of them are legit. I hear. You got a minute? Let me tell you, huh? Me? Well, I'm not going any place for a while. Time I got lots of. You go for this stuff? You don't, huh? Don't believe in it. Yeah, that's what they all say. Never had your fortune told, huh? Never had your hand read, the palmistry, I mean, at a carnival, amusement park, anything like that? I thought so. Sure, everybody's made one pass at least at supernatural stuff, occult. Sure, even when you read the fortune on the card that comes out of the penny weighing machine, you're on the edges of it. Human nature, that's all. Human nature. And it pays off right well when you're in the business. I know. Listen, it's good money, the psychic business, but stay out of it. It's not all phony. Yeah, Georgie was here. But Georgie ain't Georgie. My wife, the medium. We had this old house in Chicago out on the west side, Georgie and me and Uncle Lodge. I never knew a good deal about Uncle Lodge, except he was born in 1845, which would make him 97 years old. He was my father's great-uncle. He was a kind of recluse when I was a kid. Tall, skinny old Swede, lived all alone in a little brown-painted house on Margaret Street. Never went out without a shawl around his head. But he always kind of liked me, even when I was a little bitty kid. Had my first drink at Uncle Lodge's house, Swedish punch. Man. Then drug at Christmas time, hot and full of raisins and nuts and spices. Quite a thing, drug, especially for a 10-year-old brat. Well, George and I had quite a discussion about Uncle Lodge when he got the letter saying he was coming to live with us.
1: Well, you're going to have to look after him, Jim. Yeah, I'm not picking up after you, let alone an old man that probably hasn't got all his buttons.
0: No, he's got good sense. He's only 97. He comes from Dalarna, where they live to be a million years old and dry up and blow away.
1: You got any money?
0: Yeah, he must have.
1: Couldn't he go to an old folks' home or something?
0: And leave the door to the old folks? You crazy?
1: Wonder how much he's got it. But, damn it, I'm sorry. That was a terrible thing to say. Poor old guy all alone.
0: Sure. He was nice to me when I was a kid. And he won't cost much to keep.
1: He says he'll pay us to.
0: Oh? Just like him. Ah, you like him, Georgie.
1: Ever been married or anything?
0: Well, there's a kind of mystery, you know.
1: No?
0: There was a cousin Flora. I don't know who she was, but there was some kind of story about this cousin Flora back in Sweden. She came over to this country. They were going to be married, but she died in the Chicago fire in 1871.
1: And he kept house all by himself all those years.
0: Yeah, I suppose.
1: Maybe he's forgotten her, though. Long time ago, I guess.
0: No, he hasn't forgotten her. I don't think he has. I remember when I was a kid, he used to have a big, carved Swedish chest.
1: An old chest, I guess.
0: I guess so. It was awful old-fashioned clothes. I got into it one afternoon at his house while he was asleep. Funny clothes. I remember a purple velvet dress.
1: Was she pretty?
0: I don't know. Never saw any pictures of it.
1: Didn't you ever ask him about it?
0: Nobody ever mentioned it to him. I remember my dad said something about it once. The old man ordered him right out of the house. Poor old guy.
1: Well, he'll make his last year comfortable, then.
0: That's my baby. You're a good kid, Georgie.
2: The mists are clear now in the ray of moonlight. Is it moonlight or is between the tall trees? And I see a face. It is a little girl, a golden-haired little girl in a gown of shining silver. Her arms are outstretched. She is seeking someone. She's shocked. She wants to tell me her name. Her name. Wait. She says her name is Rosalind.
0: Rosalind, for God's sake, Georgie.
1: Oh, that's right. I forget it all the time, darn it. Rosalind.
0: Rosalind. Okay, don't forget it. If old lady watches here, you calling her darling baby out of her name, it'll screw up everything. And she's with Go Kitty.
1: I know, I'll remember. Where's Uncle Lodge?
0: In the hammock out in the backyard.
1: I don't know if he likes me very much, Jim.
0: You're crazy. He thinks you're swell. Well, he don't talk much to anybody, not even me.
1: That's like he's scared of me.
0: What are you talking about?
1: I'm not kidding. You ever see anybody put their hand like this?
0: No.
1: I have. Tell you what it is.
0: Well?
1: That's what people in the old country call horns of the devil. Carne di diablo, old man Gabasso used to say down on Taylor Street when I was a kid.
0: For what?
1: Well, you see, you hold two middle fingers with your thumb, take your first finger and your little finger out like horns, see? And you point at people.
0: Well, what for?
1: To charm against the evil eye.
0: What are you talking about?
1: That's Uncle Oz when he's with me. He holds his hand like that all the time.
0: You think you got the evil eye?
1: He sure does, honey. And he's part of it, is, baby. Maybe I have.
0: You're screwy.
1: You know, fooling around with all this psychic stuff like I have, every once in a while you begin to wonder about things.
0: Like what?
1: I don't know, James. I mean, things.
0: Well, like what things, sweetie?
1: Jen, listen, when he makes the Carne di Diablo at me, I get the most awful pains around my heart.
0: My darling. Honey, you stop. You stop that, you hear? You're letting this stuff get you. You can't do that. You're just being silly.
1: I know. I know, Jen. He's silly, all right, but... you know, if you fool around with this stuff, you begin to wonder if maybe you really are psychic.
0: You said that. You're nuts.
1: I know, but... Oh, Jen.
0: Georgie, what's the matter?
3: My heart. What's the matter, Jen? Is your wife sick all of a sudden?
0: And I looked up, startled, as the old man spoke from the doorway. Uncle Art stepped forward, his hand outstretched to help me support Georgie. The fingers of his right hand were still clenched into the horns of the devil, into the charm against the evil eye. And then he opened his hand, and Georgie straightened up in my arms and drew a long breath and smiled at me. But I looked into her face, and there wasn't any smile in her eyes.
1: I'm all right. I'm all right, then. Tell Uncle Oz I'm all right.
0: And I looked deep into her unsmiling eyes. And I felt my own right hand twitch. And I looked down at it. My forefinger and little finger had formed the shape of a charm against the evil eye. I lay awake a long time that night. Georgie, as long as we've been married, has always insisted on sleeping with a light on in the room. Well, after all these years, I've gotten used to it, too. But she had a most disconcerting, is that the word? A disconcerting way of sleeping. A way that used to bother me at first when I woke up in the night and turned my head to hers on the pillow beside me. Well, she slept with her eyes open. No, don't be silly. Not wide open, but not quite closed. Georgie was a very good-looking woman, mind you, but asleep, with her eyelids not quite meeting and just a little of the pupil showing, she seemed to be staring. Or like... I don't want to tell you what it looks like if you've never seen it. Oh, yes, she'd be sound asleep, sure. We used to laugh about it until I got used to it. She said lots of people sleep that way. I don't know. I got so it didn't bother me anymore, like I said, but... Well, this time... I'd shut my eyes, and I'd have to open them again. And there'd be that glitter between her eyelids and the light of the lamp. Like, I don't know why I did it. It sounds foolish, but, well, I made the Carne di Diablo at her. And she stopped breathing. And I thought I'd never get my fingers apart. They were cramped, stiff, unwilling. But in a couple of seconds, I guess, I managed to pry them apart. And Georgie started breathing again, and she smiled and turned her face away from me. And for a long time, I lay there listening to her soft, even breathing beside me and saying over and over to myself, Georgie, I love you. And believe me, I did love her. But a thought came crawling in from the back of my mind, and it took hold of my brain. The first thing I knew, I was in those dreadful minutes between being awake and falling asleep, and I thought, Georgie, I love you. and I can kill you whenever I want to. And at last I fell asleep. And I dreamed about a woman in an old-fashioned purple velvet dress. A woman who laughed in a strange way. And I could never see her face. Only the purple velvet dress. And then the morning came, and it seemed all confused in my mind, and Georgie was cheerful and happy in the kitchen as we ate breakfast together, and I guess I held her hand thinking, this is a lot of nonsense, a lot of bad dreams, a lot of nightmares, everything's all right, of course. And it was really quite pleasant there, the two of us. And it was that way for a week, maybe. We did a seance for Mrs. Watsis, and Georgie remembered to call the little girl Rosalind, and old Mrs., I forget her name, cried in the dark and asked questions about how Rosalind was doing in the great beyond. And Georgie made her happy with her answers, and we made $75 out of that. She bought a new hat that was just a hat brim with flowers on it, not at all the kind of hat you'd expect a spirit medium to wear. So it went on, as I said. We hardly ever saw Uncle Lars. He used to get up and make his own coffee first thing in the morning, long before we woke up. Then he'd go sit in the backyard, smoke cigars, and rest. So this one morning, we're sitting there, looking at the papers and being quietly happy. When Georgie got up to pour another cup of coffee, she stopped at the back door and looked out.
1: Dan, where's Uncle Lars?
0: In the hammock, isn't he?
1: I don't see him.
0: He's probably putting around with the flowers.
1: No, not in the garden. Not staying. Uncle Lars!
0: Well, heck, maybe he's still asleep.
1: He's always up so early.
0: Well, let him sleep. He's an old man.
1: You better see. I don't know. You know, he might... Something might be... I better see if he...
0: Yeah, well, he's asleep. Don't wake him.
1: Jim?
0: You all right?
1: Jim, come here.
0: Well, what's the matter?
1: Come here, quick.
0: Well, what's the matter?
1: Something's the matter with him.
0: Uncle Lars. He's had a stroke, that's what it is.
1: He was all right, Jim, when I came in the room. He was breathing, just like a baby. And then when I came over and looked at him, he was just kind of gasped, and that awful look came on his face. And... Jim. Jim, what's the matter with you?
0: You looked at him. All right, he was 97 years old. He was entitled to a stroke. How do I know she did it? How do I know anything? How do I know when I pointed my finger at her that night, she stopped breathing? Yeah, all I can do is tell you what happened. No, he wasn't dead. We took him to the hospital, and he was there a long time. The doctor told me it was perfectly natural. The stroke. He'd be all right for a while, they said. Then he'd have another, and that'd be that. So I said to myself, sure, it's natural. There's nothing magic or nothing, evil about this thing. Georgie couldn't be to blame. And even if she was, which I said to myself, it's silly. She couldn't help it. She didn't mean anything. She liked the old man. All right. You remember that woman in the purple dress I dreamed about? The purple velvet dress? The one in Flora's hope chest? Mm-hmm. Georgie, I said one day... Georgie, the funniest thing. I've been dreaming about that purple velvet dress I told you about. Do you remember?
1: In the chest?
0: Yeah.
1: But there's a lot of stuff in there.
0: Yeah, it's heavy, all right.
1: Funny about him and that girl that died.
0: Yeah.
1: He must have been awful in love with her.
0: Yeah.
1: Dreams are funny, Jim.
0: How do you mean?
1: Well, no, they mean different things. I wonder... Maybe you dreaming about her?
0: I didn't say I dreamed about her. I said the dress.
1: Well, maybe that's a symbol. Maybe that means... Maybe he's going to die. Maybe she's telling us that. Maybe there's something in the chest we ought to know
0: that's
1: about.
0: That's not monkey with the chest.
1: He might be trying to tell us something.
0: Oh, stop, George.
1: No, James, I don't know. There's a lot of things we don't understand.
0: And then I got mad and I said, oh, for Pete's sake, let's get out of this stupid business. It's making us all nutty. Georgie said it wasn't stupid, and so we got into a fight. I got up and put on my hat and walked out of the house. And when I came home that night, I walked into the bedroom. and there was a woman in a purple velvet dress lying on Georgie's bed. And when I saw it was Georgie, a wave of rage just swept over me like a hot flood, and I slapped her, and she woke up and flew at me. What was wrong with her? She hit me, and I think I tried to choke her. We yelled at each other like a pair of wildcats. She scratched my face. I yanked her hair down. She struck at me again, and then I don't know how I did it. Something seemed to be pulling at my hand. And Georgie screamed again and fell down on the floor. I looked at my hand where it hurt. My two fingers were outstretched in the shape of a devil's horn. And I picked her up and put her on the bed. I took the purple velvet dress off her. And as it slipped over her head, she opened her eyes and she smiled at me. And I just flopped down alongside the bed, put my arms around her, and cried like a baby. And then a few nights later, we brought Uncle Lars home from the hospital. I put him to bed. Georgie went out in the kitchen to make coffee. She knew Uncle Lars was nervous with her around. Georgie was a good kid, like I told you. So I sat on the edge of the bed and felt sorry for the old man.
3: Yes,
0: Uncle Lars. You feel all right?
3: The purple dress.
0: What?
3: The purple dress.
0: Well, what? What about it?
3: Your wife put it on.
0: Why?
3: I know. Laura told me.
0: Uncle Lars.
3: She must not put it on, Jen.
0: Oh, I'm sorry, Uncle Lars. She didn't mean anything. You know that.
3: She has deceived the lie. Your wife.
0: Oh, Uncle Lars, now let's not.
3: You know she has, don't you?
0: Well, I... No, I don't know it.
3: Then, is there of an evil woman?
0: I thought she's not.
3: I speak of Flora.
0: Why, I thought you... I mean you...
3: I am close to dying now, Sam. I tell you something.
0: Well?
3: Laura. I love Laura, Von.
0: Of course.
3: She died in the fire.
0: I know.
3: I killed her, then.
0: Why? What did you
3: do? I locked her in the house, and I let the fire burn her.
0: Uncle Lars, you...
3: Be sure. Flora was an evil woman. I loved her, and she... Let us not speak of that. Let us not speak of how I found out. Let's just say that there was another man. And she laughed at me and called me a dumb fool, and then there was the fire. I had bought her the purple dress, and I came home and...
0: Uncle Lars, do you... I mean, do you want to tell me all this?
3: I have told you. He hated me, Johnny. He has hated me so long. And beware of an evil woman.
2: Johnny.
3: Oh. She called you. Take care.
2: Johnny, come here, dear.
0: I'll be right back, Uncle Lars.
3: Don't tell her.
0: Of course not. I'll be right back.
2: Yes.
0: What do you want, Georgie?
2: Come here, please.
0: Shall I close the door?
3: Please.
0: Where are you, Georgie? Well, what have you got the light off for? Georgie, where are you?
2: It's still doing.
0: What are you doing?
2: It's still untying something.
0: Well, turn on the light. Well, listen, I... What are you...
2: I'm doing something for Uncle Lars. He's afraid of me and he doesn't like me and I want to...
0: What are you up to?
2: I'm going to bring Flora back to him.
0: George!
2: Sister, I found out I can do it. I told her there were things we didn't understand. I tried it, and it's easy.
1: Poor old man. I'm going to let him see the girl he was in love with.
0: Stop, Georgie.
2: I can't stop him. I'll be still with him.
0: Georgie, you don't know what you're doing. Stop. Stop.
1: Laura. Laura.
0: Stop it. Stop it.
1: Laura. Laura.
0: Georgie, I tell you, Now, something choked off my voice. I tried, but I couldn't say another word. Over in the corner, I could see a little pale, purplish light. I could hear Georgie moaning. And I couldn't move hand or foot. It was like something holding me by the arms. I heard Uncle Lars call to me.
3: Then, what are you doing?
0: And Uncle Lars' door opened slowly.
2: Uncle Lars, I did come back.
0: And I felt something release my arms then. I reached for the light switch. Suddenly the room was bright again. Georgie was huddled in a chair across the room, her eyelids nearly closed, and the bare light glittered between them. And she was breathing heavily. But at the open door beside me, there stood a tall woman in a purple velvet dress. And I heard her laugh. And she turned to look at me. And she had no face. She raised her arm toward me. I felt my own right arm lifting and my fingers squirming into the shape of the corny di Diablo. Into the charm against my wife who had only tried to be charitable to an old man and who had brought his death upon him. And so I brought my wife's death upon her too. In that old house. Georgie struggled to her feet. Took two steps toward my outstretched fingers and said, "Ben, darling," very clearly. And I felt something soft clinging against me. I dropped my eyes and there was the purple dress slowly sinking empty to the floor at my feet. And there was the sound of soft, distant laughter in my ears. And so, I'm here. And tonight they'll take me out. And I won't be coming back. How could I explain two dead people with a mark of horrible, violent death on their faces? Alone in an old house with a man who was sitting on the floor, gibbering, and carefully, oh, so carefully ripping an old-fashioned purple velvet dress in the shreds.

0: Quiet Please story tonight was called As Long As I Live. It was written and directed by Willis Cooper. The man who spoke to you was Ernest Chappell. And Alice Reinhardt played Georgie, Uncle Lars was Bruno Wick, and Lotta Stavisky was Flora. As usual, music for Quiet Please is played by Albert Berman. Now, about next week, here is Willis Cooper.
1: All the characters in tonight's story were, as usual, figments of my own imagination. They have no relation to anybody living, dead, or undead. Next week, our story will be The Man Who Stole a Planet.
0: And so, until next week at the same time, I am quietly yours, Ernest Chappell. Please come to you from New York and a third in Canada through the facilities of the Canadian Broadcasting Corporation. 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

0: 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Well, men, now you know how to become an irresistible hit with the ladies. Just fix yourself up a good horoscope.
1: Do what I did. Get yourself a job in Mr. Jonathan's silverware store selling international sterling spring glory pattern. Gosh, Mr. Smith, I can't keep the ladies away.
0: Well, I should hope not. Spring glory is one of the loveliest patterns international sterling has ever created.
1: Boy, do those gals love me. I bring out my velvet mat and put down a knife, fork, and spoon in the spring glory pattern. Then I point out the unusual features. I like the open work on the handle and the way it unfolds into one perfectly carved flower. Why, Mr. Smith, I have those women hanging on my every word.
0: Yes, especially when you mention the price, I imagine. For international sterling alone among leading silver people has not raised prices since 1944.
1: Yeah, I guess what you mean, Mr. Smith, it isn't irresistible me. It's irresistible international sterling that brings all those women into Mr. Jonathan's silverware store.
0: Well, all I know is that no woman can ever resist the solid silver with beauty that lives forever, and that's international sterling.
2: Dr. Weir's mystery will be continued shortly. Say, by the way, Doctor, is mystery your sole pleasure?
3: Young man, what could be more pleasant than mystery?
2: Well, music, for instance.
3: Music? Why, of course. Have you ever heard my clanking of chains?
2: Doctor, I'm afraid you've got me wrong. I mean the kind of music men hum or whistle when they feel on top of the world. And gentlemen, one of the many things that give you that tip-top feeling is the pleasure of being well-dressed. Perfect taste is a criterion. And in hats, there's nothing smarter than an Adam. From stem to stern, your Adam hat gives off that look of quality. You see quality in the carefully molded shape, and in the richness of the genuine all-fur felt, and in the subtle color shade. 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Now, the good Dr. Weir.

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2: Crime does not pay.
3: I said no. If you've got a bed, go to another book. Now that settles it.
4: Well, you don't have to get sore at me. I don't play basketball on this team.
3: Other books make dough, plenty. That's what the point system was invented for. Me, huh? All I do is lose.
4: Why don't you move the joint?
3: Where? What for?
4: Well, I wouldn't want to be telling you your business, Miss Dannon.
3: And you don't have to be snippy either. I asked a question.
4: I was just thinking, if you ran a lunchroom across the street from State instead of here, well, you could take bets against our team. The way the boys are playing, you'd never lose.
3: Well, that's out of Mitch's territory. My book pays off to Mitch. I'll find a way to beat these kids, Susie. I'll figure a way. And I'll put them right through the hoop. You can bet on that.
2: In the interest of good citizenship and law enforcement, we present Crime Does Not Pay, based on the famous Metro-Goldwyn-Mayer series of short subjects. In just a moment, you will hear Through the Hoop, starring Una O'Connor.

0: Now, Crime Does Not Pay, starring Una O'Connor as Jackie Dannon in Through the Hoop. It is the kind of lunchroom you'll find across the street from any college in any big city. The walls were painted in the school colors, pennants hung above the hooks, where the coats hung in winter, and the slickers on rainy days. There was the usual counter and the usual collection of square and wobbly tables. Even the waitress was usual. A fairly pretty girl, too wise for her own good, perhaps. This was the college luncheonette, and this was Josie Davis. However, there was one unusual feature about the place. The proprietress, Miss Dannon to the boys, Jackie to those who had known her in the line 20-odd years earlier. All sorts of rumors circulated on the campus across the street with each incoming freshman class. Rumors that varied from champagne baths at stage parties to a murdered lover. Jackie neither confirmed nor denied these tales. Jackie was smart in more ways than one.
1: It's a laugh, I tell you, Miss Dannon. One of the new kids wanted to know if you was really a Follies girl.
2: And what did you tell him, Josette?
1: I said, how should I know? I wasn't even born then.
2: Oh, thanks for the compliment.
1: I didn't mean it that way, Miss Dannon.
2: I'll forget it.
1: Miss Dannon, can I ask you something?
2: Why not?
1: Well, do you start those stories about, I mean, well, sometimes the older fellows, the seniors, they think that...
2: Funny, you know. How much a boy can grow up between freshman and senior, isn't it, Judith?
1: Yeah, I guess so. Well, they gotta grow up sometime.
2: Yeah, that's a fact. Everything okay, boys?
3: Sure, like always. Are you gonna bet or should I?
2: How many points Saturday night, Bob?
3: That'd be telling. Also, it might jinx us, and we're undefeated so far. Here, milk and pie for me, coffee and a sandwich for Ralph. Is that right, Josie?
1: Didn't I give you a check?
3: Not yet.
1: I better, huh? Before I lose my job.
2: that's all I need to get the bookkeeping balled up.
4: What book are you talking about?
1: Pies, one coffee, one milk, 40 cents.
3: I'm paying. Ralph's always broke. He puts his money on the team.
4: That point system, ouch.
2: thanks, boy.
4: What's the margin Saturday?
2: Are you playing, Bob?
3: Unless I break a leg in practice.
2: Oh, no.
3: Oh, don't worry, Josie. The boys are careful with me.
2: With Bob in the game, it's 9 points.
4: Put me down for $5, will you, Miss Dannon?
2: Put me down?
4: Till tomorrow. I get my allowance Thursday. I'll get it up tomorrow.
2: No cash, no bets, honey.
4: I'll be here.
3: Hey, it's 7 off. If we're going to make the 2 o'clock last.
4: We scramble.
3: So long, girl. See you tomorrow, Josie.
2: Crazy kid. 9 points. Just because he goes to the school. Wake up, Josie. I'm talking to you.
1: What? Oh, yes, Miss Dannon.
2: What's on your mind? That basketball player?
1: He's a nice boy.
2: Oh, forget it, kid. College boys aren't for you. Takes too long for them to make a living.
1: I wouldn't mind waiting, I guess.
2: Take my advice, kid. I've been around. Forget the whole deal. There's only one thing that counts, and that's dough. If I'd hung on to mine. maybe I wouldn't be running a lunchroom and making a living making books.
1: Here's your beef, Bob. Pretty good today.
3: Thanks. Hey, no potatoes?
1: The coach was in for coffee yesterday. I asked him what you should eat. You got double string beans. Green vegetables.
3: Thanks, Josie. Look out, the boss doesn't hear about this.
1: It comes out the same as a regular blue plate.
3: That's not what I mean.
1: Well, what then?
3: You build me up. I'll make so many points, she'll never win a bet.
1: That's okay by me. You gonna win Saturday?
3: It's in the bag.
1: Good. You ought to know.
3: Hey, Josie, do I get milk today?
1: Sure, in a minute. Miss Dannon,
2: something on your mind, Josie, besides that center and his lunch?
1: Would you take a bet from me?
2: What?
1: I got $2, see? Here, on the boys.
2: Oh, you mean on your boyfriend, don't you, kid?
1: On the team.
2: Oh, you won't learn, will you? Betting's a sucker's racket. A kid's game. On the end, you want to take.
1: Please, Miss Dannon. Can I make a bet with you?
2: And if I say no...
1: I know a bookie down near where I stay. He'll take it. Sometimes he makes books on games when the points are high enough. And 9 points are plenty.
2: You know, I think you're nuts, don't you?
1: I want to do it.
2: I've been trying to teach you. Business is business. Love stuff is for the birds and college kids.
1: I know all that. Been working since I was 15. Here's my $2.
2: Okay, you're done. You asked for it, kid. Don't ever say I told you different.
1: You gonna win tomorrow night, Bob?
3: Could be. Why, Josie, you got your salary on the team?
1: Maybe I have, and maybe I haven't.
3: So that's why you've been billing me up all week. Green vegetables, meat, everything.
1: Girl can't afford to lose the dough. Not even the $2 I put down with Miss Dannon.
3: Hey, you did? Now we are going to skunk them, but good.
1: Well, you'd do that anyway.
3: We'll try.
1: What's it like going to college?

0: I'd have to go to pharmacy school for that. In a lab. For a big company, I hope.
1: Well, you mean you'll be sort of like a chemist.
0: I hope I'll be a chemist, Josie. Why are you so interested?
1: Oh, I'd just like to know.
0: Mm-hmm.
1: And what's the senior prom like? I mean, do they have it in a hotel or what?
2: Josie!
1: Uh-huh. Oh, yes, Miss Annam?
2: Wake up, Josie. Table 6.
1: Yes, Miss Annam.
0: Better take care of them, Josie. We can talk about senior proms anytime.
1: Yeah, that's how it is. We can talk about proms anytime. You want a menu, fellas? What do you know what you want?
2: Josie!
1: Yes, Miss Annam?
2: You want your pay, don't you?
1: Well, thanks, Miss Annam.
2: Count it.
1: Yeah, sure. Fine. Hey, it's too much.
2: You forget you put $2 down with me on Saturday's game?
1: I guess so.
2: You'll never make any dough that way.
1: Well, I didn't forget exactly.
2: What then?
1: Well, it's just you didn't want me to bet, and I knew I won, and I sort of didn't want to ask you for the money. It was awful little.
2: Well, all the silly.
3: Hiya, Miss Dannon. Josie?
1: Hi. Where's Bob?
3: The gym, practice. I come to collect.
2: Okay. Collect. Here. Your pal should break a leg.
3: Not for my money.
2: For mine.
3: Josie, you should have seen him. He was terrific. They couldn't stop him in the pivot, and off the backboard, he was out of this world.
1: But the best is when he stole the ball and took it down the court all by himself and made that extra basket.
3: Josie, you were there.
1: Oh, I figured we'd win, so I used my bet money for a ticket.
3: How do you like that, Miss Dan? And Josie was there. I got to tell Bob about this.
2: How do I like it?
1: Oh, please, Ralph. No, don't tell him.
3: Huh? Are you kidding? You get a bang out of this.
1: I'm sorry, Miss Dannon.
2: Nothing to be sorry for. You won, didn't you?
1: Yeah, I know, but...
2: I'll quit apologizing. Business is business.
1: Then could I make another bet? On this Thursday's game at the Armory.
2: Look, they're playing State Thursday. The margin is 13 points. They'll never make it against State Zone.
1: I want to do it anyway. You could win back what I took from you.
2: I said no. You got a bet, go to another book. Now, that settles it.
1: You don't have to get sore at me. I don't play basketball on this team.
2: Other books make dough plenty. That's what the point system was invented for. Me? All I do is lose.
1: Why don't you move the joint?
2: Where? What for?
1: Well, I wouldn't want to be telling you your business.
2: And you don't have to be snippy either. I asked a question.
1: I was just thinking, if you ran a lunchroom across the street from State instead of here, well, you could take bets against our team. The way our boys are playing, you'd never lose.
2: That's out of Mitch's territory. My book pays off to Mitch. I'll find a way to beat these kids, Josie. I'll figure a way, and I'll put them right through the hoop. You can bet on that.

0: Hi, Jackie.
1: Well, Charlie the Bagman himself in person.
0: Complete with bag, kiddo.
1: Oh, don't we sound like a couple of characters out of the 20s, though?
0: Well, aren't we?
1: Oh, never remind me, Charlie. I begin to creak.
0: Jackie, honey, you didn't creak when you worked the old Republic.
1: Oh, them days are gone forever.
0: Ah, you were great, kiddo. Great. Jacqueline Dannon and her...
1: Forget it. My publicity around here says I worked for Ziegfeld and married a millionaire.
0: It was Ziggy. And Johnny was no millionaire.
1: Ah, drop it, will you?
0: Okay, any way you want it. You got Mitch's cut ready?
1: What's he want? Blood out of his toe?
0: The points have been okay.
1: Yeah. Bob Warren has been beating the points. 26 he scored himself last Saturday.
0: That's no alibi, Jackie. Sorry, business is business.
1: Yeah, so you want the tick.
0: You know the deal. 20% or the guarantee. No dough, no book. And Mitch's word goes.
1: Oh, okay, okay. The fact I'm losing doesn't bother Mitch.
0: Nothing bothers Mitch. Except bookies what don't pay off. Male or female.
1: Well, you got your dough.
0: Check. See you after Thursday, Jackie. Mitch sends regards.
1: There's a way. Oh, there's gotta be a way.
2: Miss Dannon, I got a check here that... Hey, did I do something, Miss Dannon?
1: No, you never do anything.
2: Oh, gee, I thought you were sore at me.
1: Well, I'm sore at the racket I'm in and the small change I'm stuck with.
2: If there was anything I could do, Miss Dannon, I...
1: You know, Josie. Now, maybe...

0: is something you could do, Linda. And you'd probably love doing it.
1: What is it?
0: How'd you like to win some real money, Josie?
1: Well, a girl can always use dough. You say that often enough.
0: Well, you kind of like that big center, don't you?
1: What if I do?
0: Two things might go together, kid. They just might.
1: I don't see how.
0: No. In your state, you wouldn't. But I do. And before I'm through, I'm going to take the chance out of basketball and put a wad of dough where it belongs in my bank account.
2: In just a moment, Crime Does Not Pay will continue with Through the Hoop.

0: Now we continue with Crime Does Not Pay, starring Una O'Connor as Jackie Dannon in Through the Hoop. Jackie Dannon bent her scheming mind to the problem before her. She knew the point margin of betting on the college basketball games was what she had to beat. She knew, too, that Bob Warren, the big center of the team on which her customers placed their bets, was the high scorer in most of the games in which he played. These two facts added themselves up for Jackie. In fact, in this case, one plus one meant a lot more than two for Jackie. Her conclusions drawn, Jackie went to work with her usual thoroughness.
1: Yes, Miss Dannon? What are you doing back there?
2: Getting out of my uniform, Miss Dannon. No more customers this late, are there?
1: No. I just wanted to talk to you.
2: I did something, Miss Dannon?
1: No, but you can do something. How would you like your little bet on Thursday's game to pay off real big?
2: You wouldn't take my bet.
1: I might not.
2: What do you want me to do?
1: Your friend, Bob Warren, he'll be here in for his lunch on Thursday, won't he?
2: Sure. Well, you know that.
1: And you'll take care of him, milk and all.
2: Nice. Why, Miss Dannon?
1: Josie, do you know anything about racehorses?
2: Only that they cost money when you pick the wrong one.
1: Well, you know, sometimes a horse can be pepped up by what he eats. Or slowed down.
2: Yeah. I heard about that.
1: And the same thing can be arranged for basketball players. Understand? Speak up, Josie. Do you understand?
2: I won't do it.
1: I think you will. You like your job here, don't you, Josie?
2: I can always get another job.
1: You like Bob Warren, too, don't you?
2: So what if I do?
1: Suppose Bob Warren found out a few things about you.
2: I never did anything wrong.
1: That's not the way it would be told.
2: Oh, please, Miss Dannon.
1: I'm pretty good at planting stories, Josie, even about myself. I could be awful good planting them about you.
2: But they wouldn't be true.
1: What's true, Josie? Only what people believe. Most people believe what they want to believe. Boys on the campus across the street would like to believe that the waitress here is...
2: I'll quit now.
1: Oh, no, you won't. You'll do as I tell you. You'll give Bob Warren his milk and you'll pour this into it before you give it to him. I know you're kind, Josie Davis. You'll do as I say and you'll even place a bet the way I tell you to. And you'll collect your winnings, too. Now, go get your coat. We're closing up until tomorrow. Tomorrow, Josie. Understand?

0: For Pete's sake, what happened?
1: I don't know. I just don't know.
0: Last game, 26 points. Tonight, 10. Wow, is Jackie going to clean up on this one?
1: Looks like I dumped the game, doesn't it?
0: Anybody says that, I'll dump him.
1: My legs wouldn't work. Felt like I was wearing diver's boots or something, all lead.
0: Look, let's head home. You get some sleep, you'll feel better in the morning.
1: Well, let me alone, will you, Ralph? I'm sorry, I just want to crawl into a hole and pull it in after me. See you in class in the morning.
0: Okay, boy, have it your own way. Don't do anything I wouldn't do.
2: Bob, can I speak to you for a minute?
1: Huh? Oh, Josie. Sure, why not?
2: You want to walk a little? You're tired, though, huh?
1: I want to walk.
2: I'm sorry you lost tonight. What do they call it? It's an upset.
1: Yeah. I'm the one who's upset. Were you there, Josie?
2: Yeah. I was there.
1: I never played worse in my life.
2: Maybe you couldn't help it. I mean, maybe you didn't feel so good.
1: I felt fine until I started to run pre-game drill. Josie, I can't be played out. I'm too young for that.
2: How old are you, Bob?
1: 21.
2: I'm older than that.
1: I'm glad you watched for me. I need somebody to talk to.
2: No, Bob, no, forget that, will you? I had to talk to you.
1: What's wrong with that?
2: I know why you played so bad tonight.
1: I wish I did.
2: It was the milk you had for lunch.
1: Sour or something? Sour milk never slowed a man down.
2: Oh, it wasn't sour. There was something in it.
1: You're kidding.
2: Oh, I had to do it, Bob, honest. Jackie said she'd do all kinds of things. I gave in. I gave you the glass she fixed for you. She wanted me to fix it, but I wouldn't do that. I wouldn't.
1: I get it. Honey, you read about this stuff in the papers. You figure it won't ever happen to you. Holy smoke. Jackie and her book and the point system. Come on, Josie.
2: Where?
1: To the cops, of course.
2: Oh, no, Bob. I can't go to the cops.
1: Why not?
2: Why can't? You wouldn't understand if I go to the cops. Well, Mitch will find out.
1: Who's Mitch?
2: He gets a cut from Jackie's book. She works for him. He'd do something awful. I can't, and we mustn't. Nothing can help us.
1: It's crazy, all of it. These things don't happen.
2: Don't they? That's what you think.
1: I got it. We can lick this if we do it right.
2: Oh, if you think so, whatever you say, Bob, only no cops.
1: No cops, not for us. We'll stay out of it. But the coach can take the play from us. Josie, this is going to be a real fast break. And somebody's going to be caught flat-footed right in the keyhole.

0: Miss Dennis?
1: Yes, Ed.
0: You're sitting pretty.
1: Oh, you're telling me.
0: Better than you think.
1: Now, what have you been up to?
0: I waited for Bob after the game last night.
1: You what?
0: He's completely under control.
1: Oh, you learn fast, don't you?
0: Maybe some people aren't as dumb as some people think.
1: Oh, maybe they're not.
2: Can I have my check, Josie?
0: Oh, yeah, sure. 60 cents. There.
3: Here you are, Miss Devon.
1: Thank you. A 20. That's a big bill.
3: Use the change, will you?
1: Use it. Look, boy.
3: Use your judgment, Miss Devon.
1: You are getting smart. Going to college and all.
3: A college degree doesn't make money. Not the kind I want. And quick, the way I gotta have it. See you Monday, Miss Denham. After Saturday night's game. So long, Josie. Be good.
0: So long, Bobby.
1: Can you beat it? And we went to all the trouble of using dope when all we had to do was to talk to the kid.
0: Miss Denham, have you ever seen a basketball game?
1: Seen a game? What for? All I want to see is the score.
0: I got 2 tickets for Saturday night. You want to come along?
1: Yeah, don't you see enough of me around here?
0: Well, the game's exciting, Miss Annan. You get a kick out of it.
1: Why not? Sure. Why not? Meantime, I'll make a little investment for your boyfriend, and then we'll watch him make it pay off.

0: Not a house.
1: The personal on Bob. One more and he's out of the game.
0: They can't do that.
1: Why not? There's only a few seconds left to play.
0: What's the score, Julia?
1: 69-58. Our favor.
0: 11 points. And Argent tonight has 9. He can't do this to us.
1: He missed the foul. He missed. It's still 69-58. Hey, take it, Bob. Go on, drive. Go on, drive in there, Bob. Another basket, Bob.
0: I lose my shirt.
1: 71-58. And 27 points for Bob.
0: Come on, let's get out of here.
1: I'll meet you outside, Miss Stanley. I want to try and see Bob.
0: I know a double cross when I see one. You're coming with me.
2: Don't worry, miss. I'll take care of the lady.
1: Oh, thank heaven.
0: Yeah, who do you think you are?
2: Racket squad. You'll have to come downtown.
0: She did this. I give her a job off the street. She did this.
2: Look, we'd like to do this quietly. If not, it'll be your own choice.
0: Just wait, you yuck. You'll be taken care of, you and your basketball-playing boyfriend.
1: I'm not afraid. Not anymore, not of you or Mitch or anybody. You won't touch me.
0: Yeah, but the bets won't be paid off. They won't. I'll see to that.
1: That's what you think. Ralph and Bob and me, we took care of that, too. You're going to jail. And you're broke, see?
0: Let me go. Let go of the hands. Let me get the hands on that.
2: Save it, Dannon. You won't get your hands on anything or anyone for quite some time. Now, let's go. Or do I have to put the cuffs on you? Glad you enjoyed the game, Miss Davis. You sure seem to be having a good time from where I was sitting, right behind you. See you in court. And soon.
3: Crime does not pay. Una O'Connor, who starred as Jackie Dannon in Through the Hoop, will be back with you in just a moment.

0: Now, here in person is Una O'Connor.
1: There is little doubt that the very lowest form of crime is the corruption of youth, and the most dangerous to our country. When our youth is corrupted, the future of the nation is endangered. That's why the headlines, which have told the sordid stories of gambling and college sport, of the attempts by organized crime to reach into the lives of the students in our colleges, have seemed doubly shocking. Inevitably, somewhere, a boy like Bob Warren turns on people like Jackie Bennett, and the newspapers blaze in a story. Inevitably, too, in every such story, the fact is made completely clear that crime does not pay.
0: Thank you, Miss O'Connor.

Crime Does Not Pay is written by Ira Marion and directed by Mike B. Lowe, with music composed and conducted by John Garth. Technical consultant is Burton B. Turkis. The events, characters, and names used in the story you have just heard are fictitious. Any similarity is purely coincidental.

0: Hey, Columbus, we can't turn back without an order from you.
1: I'm not talking while the flavor lasts.
0: What are you chewing?
1: Beach nut gum.
0: We could be in for a long voyage.
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3: 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Petri Wine brings you Basil Rathbone and Nigel Bruce in the new adventures of Sherlock Holmes. The Petri family, the family that took time to bring you good wine, invite you to spend the next half hour listening to Dr. Watson tell us another exciting adventure he shared with his old friend, the world-famous detective, Sherlock Holmes. As for me, I'd like to leave you with one thought. Namely, the best way to begin a good meal is to start it off with a glass of Petri California Sherry. While you're waiting for dinner to be ready, just sit back, take it easy, and sip some of that wonderful Petri Sherry. Now, there's a wine. Hold that Petri Sherry to the light and look at the rich amber color. Smells good, too, doesn't it? And just wait for that sip. What a flavor. No kidding, you'll find that Petri Sherry can turn the usual before-dinner lull into a real event. Petri Sherry is the best beginning a good meal ever had. Try it. And see, if you like your sherry dry, you know, not sweet, just ask for Petri California Pale Dry Sherry. But no matter how you like it, you're sure to like it if the label says Petri. See for yourself. And now for the weekly visit with our good friend and host, Dr. Watson. Tonight, we find him on the stage of the Paramount Theater in Hollywood. Good evening, Doctor.
4: Good evening, Mr. Bartell. If you've bought a victory bond, you're welcome.
3: I have, Doctor. Now, what's the recipe for tonight's new Sherlock Holmes adventure?
4: Well, now, listen. Take equal parts of beautiful English countryside and black villainy. Mix them, add a dash of romance, a sprinkling of danger, season well with the usual theatrical condiments, and you have the case of the accidental murderess.
3: Sounds like a tasty dish. How did the story begin, Doctor?
4: On a beautiful summer day in 1895, Holmes had just concluded his famous investigation of the sudden death of Cardinal Tosca, an inquiry which was carried out at the express desire of His Holiness the Pope. And, in consequence, the great man felt that a couple of weeks' rest in the heart of Warwickshire would be a pleasant change after our rather strenuous adventures in Italy. And so, Mr. Bartell, we went to Stratford-on-Avon.
3: Oh, the home of Shakespeare, huh?
4: Quite right, my boy. As a matter of fact, that was the reason that decided us to go there. Holmes was a great lover of the drama, you know. And at the time my story begins, the Shakespearean Festival was in full swing. The first week, my life there was calm and peaceful. During the daytime, we visited the local places of interest, such as Anne Hathaway's cottage and Shakespeare's birthplace. And the evenings found us at the theatre. It was on a Tuesday, I remember, during our second week's stay, that the trouble began. Holmes and I had gone for a walk through the nearby forest of Avon. He was in unusually good spirits that morning, and there was a twinkle in his eye as he said,
5: "Watson, for once I begin to wish that I were a man of wealth."
4: Oh, and what makes you say that, Holmes?
5: The beauty of this place, old fellow. I'm perfectly certain I'd be happy in retirement here. Rather depressing to think that in a week or two, the sordid necessity of making money will demand my return to Baker Street in a world of criminals.
4: No, I must say that in an environment like this, it is a little hard to think of crime. How does the old saying go? Where every prospect pleases, and only man is vile.
5: Yes, but Shakespeare puts it even better, old chap.
4: What's he say?
5: Well, sure you remember the speech in As You Like It. We saw the production 2 nights ago.
4: Oh, I don't remember the speech. How did it go?
5: In this setting, it's really remarkably apposite. Are not these woods more free from peril than the envious court? Here feel we but the penalty of Adam, the season's difference. And to remember, sweet are the uses of adversity, which like the toad ugly and venomous wears a precious jewel at his head. And this our life exempt from public haunt, finds tongues in trees, books in the running brooks, sermons in stones, and good in everything. I would not change it.
4: Upon my soul, you read that much better than the fellow on the stage the other night.
5: Don't tell me I adopted the wrong profession, Watson. Oh, dear me, wait a minute.
3: Path seems to end here. Nothing but dense trees ahead of us.
4: There's another path over there. I think it leads down to the river.
3: Then let's follow it. The Avon is always...
4: Great Scott, that was a... Holmes! Holmes, you hurt?
3: Yes, I think I am. Bullet hit my shoulder. I think it's only grazed it.
4: Well, get off the coat quickly. Let's have a look.
3: It's only a scratch. First, let's find out where it was fired from. I heard the thud of a bullet in the tree behind me. Yes, here we are. Give me a penknife, old fellow, will you?
4: There you are.
3: Thanks.
4: Do you suppose that shot was deliberate?
3: Well, I can't imagine someone mistaking me for a rabbit, Watson. And by the way, there was a curious echo to the shot. I don't know whether you noticed it. Uh-huh. Here's the bullet. Now, let me see. I was standing there. A line from this bullet hole in the tree to the spot where I was standing would indicate that the shot was fired from that cluster of trees over there. Come on, Watson. Let's see what a search discloses.
4: I wish you'd let me look at that shoulder before you start galloping all over the countryside, Holmes. You're bleeding quite profusely.
3: Oh, plenty of time to look at it when we... Hello. Look over there.
4: A man and woman running towards us across the clearing.
3: Yes, and carrying guns.
4: Yes, it looks as if it was an accident after all.
6: Was anyone hurt?
4: Yes, sir. My friend was hit in the shoulder.
6: Oh, how dreadful. It's not a bad wound, is it?
3: Oh, it's only a scratch, madam, I hope.
6: But with the blood on your coat.
3: Well, just, how did this, this accident happen, sir?
7: Well, we were out rabbit shooting. I was teaching my wife to use a rifle.
6: I saw a rabbit scurry across the clearing. I raised the rifle and fired. It seemed to me, Jeffrey, that as I did so, you jolted my arm.
7: Yes, I'm afraid I did, Alice. I was going to fire, too, but as I raised my rifle, I jolted your elbow and sent your shot wild. I can't tell you how sorry I am, sir. Here's my card. Of course, we'll take care of any expenses that may be entailed.
4: Well, the first thing to do is to find out how much damage has been done. You'd better take your coat off, old fellow.
3: I don't think I care.
7: Oh, he's badly hurt.
3: No, it's just that...
6: The man fainted.
7: Oh, this is dreadful. I have a horse and trap down the road.
4: Give me a hand with him, will you? I must get him to a hospital as fast as

0: Holmes. Holmes, you feeling any better?
1: Has the nurse gone?
0: Yes. She's bringing the house surgeon.
1: And the man and his wife?
0: They're down in the hospital waiting room.
1: Oh.
0: I found out their name. It's Markham.
1: Then we're alone.
0: Yes, old fellow.
1: In that case, I can stop behaving as if I were at death's door.
0: Holmes, you mean that you shammed that collapse yourself?
1: Yes, I did, Watson. Oh. Well, this spare me a little pity, old chap. My shoulder's confoundedly painful, I assure you.
0: Well, I'm sure it is. But what made you pretend to faint?
1: I recognize this, Mrs. Markham, and I think you recognize me. It's important you assume I'm out of action for a while.
0: Oh?
1: Mrs. Markham. Why? Well, Mrs. Markham is, in reality, the notorious Mrs. Dangerfield. You remember the Dangerfield case?
0: The Dangerfield? Great Scott, yes. She was tried for the murder of her husband by poisoning, wasn't it?
1: Yes, she was, old fellow. She was acquitted and the jury decided she was an habitual arsenic addict who happened to take an accidental overdose.
0: Well, didn't you have some connection with this?
1: It was I who tracked down the sale of the arsenic she claimed to have bought for cosmetic purposes.
0: Well, if you ask me, that shot at you was no accident.
1: Oh, of course it wasn't. I'm certain that I was recognized, and in any case, her record is a bad one. Prior to her husband's death, there was an episode in which her uncle was killed in a shooting accident on a grouse moor in Scotland, an uncle who left her a large fortune on his death.
0: I suppose Mrs. Dangerfield was a member of the shooting party when the accident happened.
1: Yes, she was. And she's something of a femme fatale, Watson. I must plan my actions very cautiously. I'm up against a dangerous opponent.
0: Well, you'll have to stay in the hospital until your wound's being examined and dressed.
1: That's true, fellow. And while the local staff are taking care of that, I want you to shadow the Markhams.
0: Of course I will, Holmes.
1: Stick close to them, old fellow. Make them believe that I'm going to be kept here for some days. Find out as much as you can, and then report to me.
0: Right, I'll do my best.

0: It's awfully kind of you, Mrs. Markham, to insist on having me back to your house for lunch.
1: My dear Dr. Watson, after injuring the famous Mr. Holmes, it's the least I could do.
2: Of course it is.
1: Yes, my dear, will you bring us some sherry? It's Ada's day off, you know.
2: Really well, Alice. Is anyone else coming to lunch?
1: Only Dennis Bromley.
2: Oh, Lord, that fellow seems to live here. Well, I'll go and get the sherry.
1: Sit down, won't you, Dr. Watson?
0: Oh, thank you, madam. Thank you.
1: You say that you think Mr. Holmes will be in the hospital for some days.
0: I'm afraid so. The wound wasn't serious. He lost quite a bit of blood.
1: Oh, I feel perfectly dreadful about it.
0: Well, you mustn't blame yourself too much, madam. It was an accident.
1: Yes, but I might easily have killed him.
0: Well, you haven't, and that's all that matters. Did you say that Dennis Romney was coming to lunch? Is that the actor fellow from the Memorial Theater?
1: Yes. Have you seen him on the stage?
0: Yes, several times. Holmes and I have been going to the festival regularly since we came down here.
1: A fine actor, isn't he? A shame they give him such poor parts.
0: Why, he wasn't really good.
1: Imagine him letting that frightful Basil Grant play Hamlet last night. While Dennis only played Laertes. Dennis is three times the better actor.
0: That's what he is.
1: He's coaching me in acting.
0: Oh, coaching you? Really?
1: Yes, he thinks that I may be able to get small parts here next season. I've always had a great urge to go on the stage, but no one's ever encouraged me before. Oh, here's Jeffrey.
2: This sherry is rather special, Doctor. Jerez de la Frontera. Only a few bottles left.
0: Oh, that's very nice of you, sir.
1: Oh, that must be Dennis. I'll go let him in.
2: We might as well have a drink. You'll find it'll help making this actor fellow more tolerable.
0: I take it, Mr. Markham, that you're not an admirer of Mr. Dennis Romney's.
2: Don't bear him. He's always quoting Shakespeare and behaving generally as if he were another Irving. He's got Alice completely fooled. Gosh, Doctor.
0: Oh, thank you, sir. Thank you.
1: Dennis, I want to introduce you to Dr. Watson.
0: How do you do, Mr. Romney?
3: How do you do, sir? Hello, Jeffrey.
2: Want a glass of sherry?
3: Thanks. That'd be very nice. Are you a disciple of the theater, Dr. Watson?
0: Well, hardly a disciple, sir, but I've been attending the festival during the last week. I enjoyed your performances immensely, if I may say so.
2: Oh, you may, sir, Doctor. Here's your sherry, Dennis.
1: Oh, don't be crotchety, Jeffrey. And please remember that Dennis is our guest.
3: Oh, it's all right, Alice. I know that Jeffrey's bark is a good deal worse than his bite.
0: And what play are you appearing in tonight, Mr. Romney?
3: King Lear. I shall once again portray the thankless role of the King of France. While an incredibly bad actor, Basil Grant, tears a multitude of passions to tatters in his rendition of Lear. Oh, horrible, horrible, most horrible.
1: I thought his Hamlet was atrocious last night, Dennis.
3: Wasn't it? When he came to his final line, the rest is silence. As much as I could do to prevent cheering.
2: I felt rather the same way when you were killed in the duel, Dennis.
1: Oh, Jeffrey, you're being intolerably rude. Why don't you take Dr. Watson upstairs and show him your butterfly collection? Then at least you'll know what you're talking about.
2: Are you interested in butterflies, Doctor? I have quite a rare collection.
0: Oh, really? I'd like to see them very much.
2: Come on, then. I think we've just got time before lunch.
1: Try and bring yourself down with a few better manners, Jeffrey, dear.
2: I'm really quite an easygoing man, Doctor, but the arrogance of that fellow Romney infuriates me.
0: Well, I must say, he does seem to have rather a good opinion of himself.
2: Don't put too much weight on that balcony rail. It's absolutely full of wormholes. Part of the attraction of an old house, my wife tells me. But I regard it as confoundedly dangerous. Yeah, and this is my little museum. In these cases, I think you'll find some of the finest specimens of Lepidoptera you've ever seen. It's my hobby, and I may say that, with the exception of the Natural History Museum, I doubt if you'll find a finer collection.
0: It must have taken you years to collect them.
2: It has. Many years, many disappointments, and a great deal of patience. Look at this fella. He's my prize specimen, a North American monarch.
0: North American monarch? Beautiful, beautiful.
2: Isn't he? And this is an admiral.
0: Yes, of course I know him.
2: Rare. And this is a perfect beehawk moth.
0: Beehawk
2: and
0: moth.
2: Here's an emperor. Ever see more exquisite markings?
0: Well, never. Tell me, Mr. Martin, when you captured a butterfly, how do you kill it without marking it in any way?
2: With poison.
0: Oh? What poison?
2: Cyanide.
0: Not arsenic?
2: You heard me say cyanide, Doctor.
0: The only reason I mention it is that a friend of mine collected butterflies once, and I'm certain that he always used arsenic to kill them.
2: Why do you keep talking of arsenic? You're trying to hint at something.
0: No, my dear fellow, I was just curious, that's all.
2: Yes, too curious, perhaps. There's the luncheon gong. Let's go downstairs again.
0: Ah, so, man, I didn't mean to offend you.
2: No, of course you didn't. But my nerves are a little on edge today. It must be that accident to your friend that's upset him. I really must get that balcony rail mended.
4: Shh. Shh. What is it, sir?
2: My wife. The young Romney. The king's lunch. Listen. But
5: darling, why won't he understand?
1: Oh, but you sexist, Mr. Simply
2: not
1: knowing that distinction. He's never
2: understood. Well, Doctor, they say that listeners never hear good of themselves. You know, sometimes I wonder if my wife wouldn't like me out of the way. Now, let's go down to lunch, shall we?

0: And so, Holmes, that's the story up to now.
1: A very interesting one too, Watson. So you think that Mrs. Markham is planning to kill her husband, eh?
0: Oh, it's obvious. She's in love with the actor fuller, Dennis Romney. Her husband's in the way, and if she doesn't want to use poison this time, there's a perfect setting for murder in that crumbling balustrade on the landing.
1: Mm-hmm.
0: One push when he wasn't looking, and it'd be the end of him. No one could prove that she did.
1: A charming household. And Mr. Markham became very evasive, you say, when you mentioned arsenic.
0: Yes. I said it deliberately, of course, to see how he'd react. If you ask me, he knows that his wife has arsenic in the house. He was trying to protect her.
1: You've exerted your charm sufficiently to arrange to see them again, I trust.
0: Well, yes. As a matter of fact, I have. They're taking a picnic tea and going boating on the Avon this afternoon. They asked me to join them. Of course, I agreed. I just rushed back here to the hospital to talk to you first.
1: You've done splendidly, Watson. Splendidly.
0: Thanks so much, well. But I've been so busy telling you what I've found out that I haven't asked you about you. I feel.
1: Oh, I'm fine, old fellow. Fine.
0: What did the house surgeon discover?
1: A very interesting fact. Look in the drawer beside my bed, will you?
0: Great Scott, it's a bullet.
1: A bullet that the house surgeon removed from my shoulder.
0: But we found a bullet in the tree also.
1: Precisely. Therefore, two bullets were fired.
0: But good Lord, that means...
1: It means, old chap, that we have a dangerous task ahead of us. Not to solve a murder, but to prevent one.
2: We'll hear the rest of Dr. Watson's unusual story in just a moment. Meanwhile, I'd like to remind you that good cooking becomes wonderful cooking if you serve your good food with a Petri wine. If you like a red wine, say with meat or any meat dish, try Petri California Burgundy. If white wine's your favorite, then you'll love Petri California Sauterne. It's wonderful. But Burgundy or Sauterne, whichever you prefer, it's just bound to be good if you see the letters P-E-T-R-I on the bottle. Because Petri wine is always good wine. And now, Dr. Watson, what happened next? We left you at Sherlock Holmes' bedside in the hospital. Did the picnic with Mr. and Mrs. Markham prove an exciting one?
0: No, it was rather unpleasant, as a matter of fact. The three of them kept squabbling all the time, and just as we were coming home, something unforeseen occurred. Mr. Markham fell into the river.
2: Well, pardon the old question, Doctor, but did he fall or was he pushed?
0: It was hard for me to say. I had my back to him when he fell. Of course, we fished him out and rattled him back home in a trap as fast as we could. He changed his clothes at once, and as we sat around the fire a little later, I could see that he'd caught a chill. In fact, I recommended that he go to bed and stay there. Mrs. Markham agreed with me.
3: Jeffrey, dear, I do wish you'd follow Dr. Watson's advice and go to bed.
4: For the fifth time, Alice, I will not go to bed. I'm perfectly all right. Well, it's no thanks to you and Dennis.
5: What do you mean by that remark, Jeffrey?
4: You know perfectly well what I mean. It wasn't an accident that I fell in the river just now. One of you two pushed me when I was struggling with the punt pole in the long reeds.
3: Jeffrey, you're talking rubbish.
4: Am I? You were in the boat, Dr. Watson. Didn't you see what happened?
0: No, I didn't, sir. My back was turned to you when you fell in.
4: Well, then we'll call it an accident. An accident that happened by a curious coincidence, just where the river is deepest and the reeds thickest.
5: Jeffrey, I don't like your tone. You can accuse me of anything you like, but when you start suggesting that Alice...
4: If you don't like the way I talk to my wife, I suggest that you just come to my house. I'm going to get a scarf. I'm chilly.
3: Dr. Watson, I must apologize for my husband's behavior. I don't know what to come over.
0: Oh, that's quite all right, Mr. Markham. I quite understand.
5: Well, I wish I did. I don't mind yelling at me, but being so abominably rude to you, Alice. The last couple of weeks, it's been getting worse than ever.
3: I know. Ever since we had that argument about the insurance policies, he's been unbearable.
0: Insurance?
3: Yes, Doctor. We took out quite large policies on each other's lives recently.
5: You didn't tell me that, Alice.
3: Well, it was his idea. And yet, when the insurance man came here, you'd have thought I was forcing him into taking out the policy.
0: Insurance? Great Scott, I...
3: You what, Doctor?
0: Nothing, Mr. Markham. Nothing at all.
5: Sounds as if you don't approve of insurance, sir.
0: Oh, it's not that, Romney. It's just that I...
3: Who can that be? I wasn't expecting anyone. Answer the door, Dennis, will you?
5: Yes, sir. Sounds as if Jeffrey's already done so.
4: Alice, we have a visitor.
0: Holmes. You shouldn't be up.
1: Good evening, Mrs. Markham. Hello, Watson.
3: Well, I'm delighted to see you, Mr. Holmes. Though I understood from your friend that you'd be in the hospital for several days.
1: The constitution of an ox and the obstinacy of a mule, two characteristics of mine, have combined in making possible an early departure from the hospital. How do you do, Mr. Romney? I think I've seen you at the theater. My name is Sherlock Holmes.
5: How do you do, sir?
3: You'll stay to supper, I hope.
1: If it's not inconvenient, Mrs. Markham.
3: Of course it isn't. I'll go in and arrange for it.
0: Upon my soul, Holmes, I'm glad to see you.
1: And are you all? Well, let's take a stroll on the terrace, shall we? It's rather warm inside this evening.
4: You can go out through the French windows.
1: Oh, thank you, Mr. Markham.
0: Holmes, are you quite sure that you're well enough to go walking about?
1: Of course I am. You must tell me, Watson, what the latest developments are. In the meantime, I myself have not been idle. Yes, Watson, I think our stage is set, and I have a feeling that I make tribute to a rather dramatic last act curtain.

0: A delightful meal, Mrs. Markham.
1: Oh, thank you, Doctor. Mr. Holmes, you're not eating very much.
2: My appetite is a trifle jaded. The mental fencing that we have indulged in during the meal has been somewhat disturbing.
1: I don't understand you.
2: Oh, come now, madam. I know that you were once Mrs. Dangerfield, and you know that I know it. Why keep up the pretense any longer?
1: Very well, Mr. Holmes. But we needn't converse in lowered voices. I'm sure that you told Dr. Watson whatever there is to know, and perhaps more.
2: I admire your courage, madam.
1: Jeffrey, Dennis.
3: Yes, sir.
1: I want you to listen to this. Mr. Sherlock Holmes knows that I was once Mrs. Dangerfield. He's apparently under the impression that this is a dark secret of mine. Mr. Holmes, Jeffrey knew and loved me before I ever married Mr. Dangerfield.
4: Of course I did, Holmes.
1: He stood by me during the horrible trial after my first husband's death. And I told Dennis about the whole miserable business months ago. So I really don't see that you've uncovered any great secrets.
2: Not yet, Mrs. Markham, but I have a feeling that it's only a matter of moments.
4: So you haven't got any secrets from Dennis either, eh?
1: There's no need to shout, Jeffrey.
4: There's no need for Dennis to be in my house. Get out, Romney, and stay out. This business between you and Alice has gone far enough.
5: I'll go when Alice tells me to.
4: Well, if you won't go, then I'm not going to sit here. I'm going upstairs.
2: You're shaking like a leaf, sir. You've got a fever. Don't you think you'd better go to bed?
4: Mind your own business. Leave me alone.
2: Mrs. Markham, I really think you should persuade your husband to go upstairs and lie down.
1: Don't worry, Miss Holmes. I know how to handle him. I'll take him up. Put an arm around my shoulder, Jeffrey. Come along.
4: We should follow them, Holmes. They have to pass that crumbling banister on the landing. With him in that state, she might try to...
2: You suggest him, Doctor. Shh. Come on, watch. Both of you. We can observe them both from the foot of the stairs here.
4: They're on the landing. She's on the outside. Look, look, look, look. Markham stumbled against her. He's pushed her against the railing. Look out! Come on, up the stairs. Alice, are you all right?
1: Yes, but Jeffrey tried to push me through the railing.
4: That's a lie.
2: No, it isn't, sir. The three of us were watching you from below.
4: But the railing held. I don't understand.
2: I can explain that, Watson. This afternoon, while you were all at your picnic, I came here with a local carpenter. You had informed me, old fellow, that it was the maid's day off, and I took the liberty of reinforcing that decaying woodwork.
4: What the blazes do you think you've been up to, Holmes?
2: Preventing murder, sir, and finding the true solution to the Dangerfield case.
1: Do you mean, Mr. Holmes, the true solution?
2: Surely it's obvious to you, Mrs. Markham. You have told us that your present husband loved you before you married Mr. Dangerfield. It was he who accidentally killed your uncle so that you might inherit a fortune. It was he who accidentally gave your first husband an overdose of arsenic. Arsenic that he obtained for the purpose of destroying butterflies.
4: Yes, it was he who tried to send you to your death by pushing you through those railings. And all the time, Mrs. Markham, I thought that you were the potential murderer.
6: You fellows have got hold of the wrong end of the stick. All I've been trying to do is to seal the fact that my wife was a murderer.
1: Yes, how can you say that?
5: Markham, if you wait,
2: just a moment, Mr. Romney. I'm not through with him yet.
6: This talk is all very dramatic, Mr. Holmes, but I wonder how you're going to be able to prove
2: it. Dr. Watson, Mr. Romney and I will testify to the attempt that you've just made on Mrs. Markham's life.
4: Yes, and what about the attempt on your life, Holmes? Obviously, it was Markham who fired at you in the woods.
6: But my wife has already admitted firing the shot.
2: True, sir. But two shots were fired. The one that your wife fired, we found in the tree. The one that you fired was extracted from my shoulder in the hospital.
4: Then the two shots were fired simultaneously.
2: You remember, Watson, that I commented at the time on a curious echo. Mrs. Markham told us that her arm was jolted as she pulled the trigger. That was when the other rifle was fired. Mr. Markham didn't want me on the scene when he staged his latest accident, and so he tried to kill me.
1: What kind of a devil have I been living with all these years?
5: I think I'm going to kill you, Markham.
6: Don't come near me. Keep him away from me.
2: Now, lead him to the law courts, Mr. Romney. British justice may be slow, as indeed it was in the Dangerfield case, but in the long run, it is sure. You'll find that out, Mr. Markham, on the

0: Well, tell me, Doctor, did Mr. Markham finally end on the gallows?
1: Yes, he did. And it might interest you to know that Mrs. Markham and Dennis Romney were married. A nice chap and a fine actor, that boy.
0: Maybe that's what I should have been. An actor,
2: To be or not to be, that is the question. Whether it is noble in the mind to suffer.
0: Well, what's the matter, Doctor? Don't you like it?
1: The words are beautiful, but the your delivery of them...
0: Not good, huh?
1: No, not good, Mr. Bardot.
0: Okay. I'd rather talk about Petri wine anyway. Now, there's something to really talk about. Petri wine. A wine with generations of winemaking behind it. That's a fact, you know. The Petri family started making Petri wine generations ago. Way back in the 1800s. So they've had the time to develop the art of winemaking. And they've been able to hand down that art from father to son, from father to son. Yes, the Petri family really knows how to turn luscious, sun-ripened California grapes into clear, fragrant, delicious wine. And those letters, P-E-T-R-I on the bottle, are the personal assurance of the Petri family that every drop of Petri wine is good wine. It's got to be, because don't forget, Petri took time to bring you good wine. Well, Dr. Watson, what new Sherlock Holmes story are you going to tell us next week?
1: Well, I'll never see you next week, Mr. Bartell. I'm going to tell you an exciting adventure Holmes and I had in North Africa. It begins at the headquarters of the Foreign Legion and ends with a strange death in the Cafe of a Thousand Sighs. I call the story Murder in the Casbah.

Tonight's Sherlock Holmes adventure is written by Dennis Green and Anthony Boucher and was suggested by an incident in the Sir Arthur Conan Doyle story, The Adventure of Black Peter. Music is by Dean Fossler. Mr. Rathbone appears through the courtesy of Metro-Goldwyn-Mayer and Mr. Bruce through the courtesy of Universal Pictures, where they are now starring in the Sherlock Holmes series.

0: The Petri Wine Company of San Francisco, California, invites you to tune in again next week, same time, same station. This is Harry Bartell saying goodnight for the Petri family. This program originated in the Paramount Theater in Hollywood for an audience of Victory Bond buyers. 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
1: Good evening, ladies and gentlemen. Well, by now we're getting a bit used to winter. We're like soldiers in the middle of a campaign, growing hardened to discomfort and better able to take it, and looking with longing toward the day when the war is won and there'll be plenty of everything again, including that good Olga coal. But like good soldiers, we can't afford to let down now that victory is in sight. We must work harder than ever to get every bit of heat from the coal we get, make it go further and use less. 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That can help make Hitler's ghost walk.

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0: The Washington Territory of 1856 was a wonderful country. Plenty of game, an abundance of fish, and the richest black soil God ever gave a man to work. Yes, sir, it was pretty close to being heaven. In fact, it kind of seemed that the mountains were reaching up, trying to connect earth and heaven, since they seemed so much a part of each other anyway. It was a good place for a man to bring up a family. The Indians taught us how to kill and cure all the game we needed. We taught them how to use the soil. It was a fine arrangement. I wish we could have kept it that way.
1: Hey, Wyatt! Wyatt! Wyatt, have you heard the news?
2: Hi, Jeff. Just in time for dinner. Come on in.
1: Bill, here's going to be trouble. A lot of trouble. I can feel it. I know.
2: What are you talking about?
1: I'm talking about the governor moving the Indians.
2: Move the Nisqually?
1: Everybody in town's talking about it. He ain't come right out and said it yet, but, well, shoot.
2: Come on inside.
1: But that's what Mason says they're planning to do. Governor says he's going to put them on a reservation.
2: He must be out of his mind.
3: Hello, Jeff. Nice to see you again.
1: Oh, howdy, Miss Wyatt.
2: Honey, Jeff says Governor Stevens is going to try to move the Indians.
1: That's what they're saying, ma'am. Going to put them on a reservation.
3: On a reservation? I don't understand.
1: Mason says it's to clear more land for the settlers.
3: But isn't there a treaty?
1: Well, Mason says Governor Stevens made a new treaty so he could move the tribes where he wanted to, ma'am.
2: Less I wouldn't sign.
1: Governor swears he did.
3: But why?
1: Well, Mason says he told the chiefs he'd give them all sorts of stuff if they'd sign, but, well, the catch is there ain't a word in the treaty that says when they'd get it.
3: What are we going to do, Bill?
2: I don't know.
1: Well, Bill, some of the boys were hoping you'd take a hand in stopping it, seeing you've been a soldier.
2: I will. Jeff, you ride back along the inlet. Tell every settler this side of Olympia to meet at the governor's office tomorrow morning.
1: Sure thing.
2: Tell them I sent them. And tell them not to do anything till I get there.
1: Anything else?
2: Yes. Pray, Jeff. If we can't change the governor's mind, there's going to be a mighty bloody war in Washington Territory. With the governor, but it didn't do any good. The treaty had been signed, and Stevens held it up for all the world to see. Then he proclaimed a state of emergency and ordered all women and children into army forts and all men between 16 and 60 into volunteer groups to herd the Nisqually and Puyallup into the reservation. I joined Olson's volunteers because they were based at Fort Silicon, where I'd left Martha. I missed her a lot on the long trips with the volunteers. It was a cold September morning when the 20 of us rode out of the pine forest and onto the carbon flats. It had been raining ice water for 3 days and nights. Most of us were mad at the world. Some because of the freezing cold and others because the war was lasting longer than it should have.
4: Say, Bill.
2: Yes?
4: The war will sure be over by Christmas, won't it?
2: It sure ought to be, boy.
4: Lordy, ain't it ever gonna stop raining?
2: What are you talking about, Hank? Haven't you heard that a wound isn't half as bad if you've got a clean shirt? Shoot. I think it's really great having a shirt washed all day long. Real safe.
4: Yeah, real safe. They don't all die of the crew first. Doggone it, Bill. We got no business fighting in this squally. And I guess you know that better than anybody. Bill, you did write a letter to the president, didn't you? I mean, you weren't just saying it.
2: No, I wasn't just saying it. But it takes a long time for one of those clipper ships to get around the horn. First thing you know, the great white father will be reading that letter, calling a whole war off. Quiet.
5: Halt! Let camp here! No fires!
4: No fires. No fires. That captain's sure trying to make the fires of perdition look worthwhile, ain't he, Bill?
2: He's got a knack for picking campsites, too.
4: Right in the middle of nowhere. Nothing but buffalo grass.
2: Well, at least we know we won't be surprised in the middle of a big plain like this one, eh?
1: Hey, Bill.
2: Hmm?
1: You know where we are? Look at the mountain.
2: What are they calling it now? Tacoma or Rainier?
1: No, look. The mountain's to the west, not 10 miles. Behind us, the Puyallup River. Well, we're right smack dab in the middle of the governor's reservation.
2: By golly, that's right. I don't blame old Leshy for being mad.
4: Saltwater Indians on land where there ain't no water but rain.
2: Hank, I think maybe you and I are fighting on the wrong side of this war. I think...
4: Hey, what's that? We've been ambushed. Hey, Bill, they got the captain. Get out, Hank. Keep close to the ground. I can't take her. The grass just suddenly come alive. They must have cage in it. It's a cinch we have. Get down, Hank. He can't move it down. Nothing to show them. See them. Get down. Lord, it ain't any of us left alive, Bill. Bill, we got to get out of here. Come on, we got to make a run.
6: All right, Hank, take it back.
2: You hurt, bad boy?

flat on my back in the wet grass. I might have been able to get up and run. I thought of it, but there wasn't any place to go. And I seemed to have trouble even thinking the thoughts I knew I ought to be thinking. The Indians would be coming out of their ambush to take the guns and the ammunition from the dead. But I didn't care. It didn't matter. All that matters, I was holding on. Holding on to the daylight. And the sound and the feel of the rain as it beat against my face. I dug my fingers into the earth and held on tight. But something pulled them out. I was falling. Falling.

0: He must have looked at with a cut like this.
1: Glad it wasn't deeper till he come.
0: Left eye.
1: I'm glad to see you well again, my friend. We have worried much about you.
0: I guess I had a good nurse.
1: Miss Peaky is good medicine.
0: She said I was asleep for many sunsets.
1: You talked of many things, Telecom.
0: What did I say?
1: You talked to your woman and you cursed your governor.
0: Stevens, we know he's wrong, Leshai. But there's nothing we can do.
1: Turning brother against brother. Only a very evil man could cause so much sorrow.
0: Brother against brother?
1: Now he has the Indian killing the Indian. He has hired the Snoqualmies to fight us.
0: Hired the Snoqualmies to fight the Nisqually?
1: A wise move for him. It will shorten the war by many months.
0: You know you're licked, but you're going to go on fighting.
1: Which is the greatest evil, to die fighting or to stop fighting? And die of starvation.
0: I wish I could help, Leshai.
1: You can, Bill Wyatt.
0: I can't carry arms against my own people.
1: You must go to your governor. Ask him to let us make peace before it is too late, before the snows come.
0: He won't listen.
1: It is the Nisqually's only hope. Tell him we have had enough of war, but cannot live where there is no food. Ask him to powwow, so we may make a new treaty.
0: What if he won't?
1: Then tell him we will go on fighting till the last Nisqually is dead.
0: I will go to him.
1: You will have to set out on foot, my friend, for we have eaten our camp horses. But when the braves come back, I shall have one of them steal a horse for you and meet you by the Puyallup Chook at dawn.
0: Puyallup River at dawn. I'll be there.
1: Here. You will need your rifle.
0: To kill more of my friends? I don't think so, Leshai.
1: Since you have come to us, you have new enemies, my friend. The Snoqualmies will know you are coming before you have left the light of our fires.
0: Why should they want to kill me?
1: We, too, have spies among us. They will know that you go to make peace. If you are successful, they will no longer be paid to fight us. You will need your rifle.

0: left the village about 4 hours before daybreak and headed for the rendezvous at Puyallup. The night air had frozen the mud. The going was a lot slower and harder than I thought it was going to be. This is going to take forever. Maybe I'd better rest a minute. Some time to catch my breath. What the... If that's the Snoqualmies. No Indian never wore spurs. Who goes there?
1: Oh, Lessons Rangers. Who's that?
0: Bill Wyatt. Olson's Volunteers. My glad to see you.
1: Olson's Volunteers? Thought they was wiped out.
0: They were. All but me, and I almost got it.
2: You mean out of all that killing, you're the only one that got away?
1: It does seem kind of funny. One man left after a massacre. Don't it seem funny, boy?
0: Wait a minute.
1: What'd you say your name was?
0: Bill Wyatt. Look.
1: Any of you men ever hear of a fellow named Wyatt riding with the deceased Job Olson? How do we know this fella ain't a spy? Maybe we ought to do a little hanging.
0: Hang it. Don't be a fool, man. Of course I'm no spy. Would I get my scalp torn up this way if I was?
2: He's all right, Jake. Let's get on with the raid.
1: Shut up!
0: Raid. You going to raid Leshire's village?
1: None of your business while we're going to...
0: But there's nobody there except squaws and children.
2: How do you know? You there? Come on, Jake.
0: That's not war. It's murder.
1: I got no time to stand here wrangling with a man who most likely saved his neck by running when the first redskin showed. Wyatt, you're just lucky we ain't taking the time to hang you for a coward.
0: You calling me a coward? You, Jake Russell. You think I haven't heard about some of the things you've done? You think there's anybody in the territory who hasn't heard the way you murdered 20 Indian refugees from ambush at Green River?
1: You better shut your mouth, Wyatt, before I shut it for you.
0: Go ahead, try it, you dumb ox.
1: You're putting on a mighty good show with one rifle.
0: It's my show, and I say you're not going to do any raiding tonight unless you do it on foot. Come on, get down off that horse. I'm going to borrow him for a while.
1: You're asking for an awful lot of trouble, Wyatt.
3: Jake, somebody's coming.
4: Sure sounds like a mess of them, too.
1: All right, let's get out of here. I'll take care of you later, Wyatt.
0: Stay where you are, Russell.
2: You shoot off that top. You'll be dead before the flash is over.
1: Come on, man.

0: I just stood there watching the group melt into the forest. I was so mad I didn't even think of the reason for their leaving. That is, not until I turned around. There in front of me was the reason for their leaving. And the squally war party sitting silently on horseback. I recognized their leader. We'd cut timber and speared salmon together from boyhood. Alassi, I as Tilikum.
1: You wait, Tiki Chok. Understand?
0: I understand. I'll be there.
1: Hello, hold on.
0: Alassi told me to wait by the deep water. So I walked to the Puyallup River and waited. Then, just before daylight, I heard horses coming, so I took my rifle and hid behind some rocks. It was Alassi, who was leading a big sorrel. Alassi, over here. Alassi, what happened to the raiding party?
2: Tenas memorus, Telecom.
0: Dead.
2: No more raids for them.
0: Jake Russell?
2: Commoner's man. He will not need his horse.
0: Well, it just so happens I'm not a ghost man, and I do need a horse.
2: Make him go fast, Tilikum.
0: I will, Velassi.

0: Yes, yes, what is it?
1: I'd like to see the governor.
0: Not today. Come back tomorrow. You'll be in conference with General Gray all day. Come back tomorrow, please.
1: Tell him I came with a peace offer from Leschi.
0: Huh? What did you say?
1: A peace offer from Leschi.
0: Well, yes, of course. Just a moment.
2: Don't be foolish enough to arrest the lives of my men.
3: What is it, Mason?
0: A young man here says he's got a peace offer from Leschi.
2: If you know what's good for the territory, Stevens, you'll take it.
3: You just run the army, General. I'll take care of the territory. Send him in, Mr. Mason.
0: Good luck.
1: Thanks. Governor Stevens? General?
3: What's this about a peace offer, young man? How soon will he move his tribes to a reservation?
1: He asked me to arrange a meeting with you, sir. He wants to talk the terms over with you.
3: Impossible. I will not change the terms of surrender.
2: At least hear him out, Stevens.
1: Governor, the Indians can't live on the land you set aside for them. I've seen it, and so has General Gray.
2: No one could scrape a living out of it.
1: When the white man came to the end of the Oregon Trail, sir, he found Leschi and his people ready and willing to help. It was the Nisqually who did what we tried to do and couldn't.
2: That's true. They panned the government road over the mountains, and we'd given it up.
1: They even helped us clear the land for planting.
2: And don't forget the Munson Party either, Stevens. They spent the winter of 47 in Nisqually villages. Leschi was the man who saved every mother's son of them. They deserve more than they're getting.
1: Governor Stevens, I was in the Nisqually village only last night. They'll never be able to get through the winter. Their women and children will die.
3: Young man, what is your name?
1: William Wyatt, sir.
3: Mr. Wyatt, the Washington Territory is being used as a testing ground for the reservation system. And that system will be used as I think it should be. Not you, nor the Indians, nor the army can dictate the policy.
2: The least you can do is powwow with the old chief. Lives are being lost every day of this war.
3: That's true. Perhaps you have an idea then. Mason! Mason!
0: Yes, sir?
3: Bring pen and ink.
0: Yes, sir.
3: Take this down. To Leschi, leader of the Nisqually and the Puyallup, from Isaac Ingalls Stevens, governor of the Washington Territory, a message. In order to arrange new terms of surrender, I will comply with your suggestion. Meeting will be held between us at... Where should we meet, General?
2: How about Fort Steilacoom?
3: Held between us on the grounds in front of Fort Steilacoom on September 24th. I can assure you some settlement can be arranged. Now let me sign it.
2: Now you're getting some sense.
1: Thank you, Governor. I'd hoped you wouldn't let him down.
3: As I said, I do not propose to pamper the Indians. You, Mr. Wyatt, were, by your own admission, in the camp of the enemy in time of war. Therefore, you are under arrest for treason.
1: Treason?
2: You're mad.
3: Mad? To win a war with a single blow? When Leschi comes to Fort Steilacoom, it is to be hanged.

0: Somebody to see you, Wyatt.
1: Bill?
2: What?
1: When I heard about the Olsen massacre, I didn't want to live. I thought Bill, don't ever go away.
2: Not much chance of that, honey. Here. Here, sit down.
1: Bill, will things ever be the same as they used to be? I mean...
2: I don't know, honey. I don't know.
1: I was at the fort when they hanged Leschi. Oh, darling, it started out to be such a great country. But now...
2: Now, hold on there. Wait a minute. It's still going to be a great country. Just having a hard time being born, that's all.
1: That's what Leschi said before he died. I saw it all, Bill. He said he wasn't the first innocent man to die in the war and that he wouldn't be the last. He said that the birth would be slow and painful, but that one day the earth would bring forth a great nation. He said he wasn't angry at anyone, but that he hoped the governor would see that he was destroying his own people along with the Indians.
2: Is the war over, Martha?
1: Might as well be, with Leschi dead and Hulasi in prison. They have no leader now, but they won't stop fighting.
2: They won't last out the winter.
0: I'm afraid that'll have to be all for a while.
1: I only just got here.
2: The time can't be up already.
0: It ain't. You want it in the governor's office, right?
2: It seems strange being back on horseback again. Even if it was between armed guards. The town itself hadn't been touched by the war. In fact, it was hard to realize there'd ever been a war in such a peaceful-looking place. As we dismounted and walked up the steps, I could see one of the new clipper ships anchored in the Sound. It had the same lines as the canoe. As I looked at it, I couldn't help wondering if we'd ever stop taking from the Indian without giving something back. The governor's office was crowded with people, and right in the middle of them stood Hulasi.
3: Come in, Mr. Wyatt.
2: What's up? What's going on here?
0: Don't you know, Wyatt? This here is a trial for you and Hulasi. You're both being tried for treason.
2: It was hard to believe that the governor would actually go through with it. It didn't make any sense at all. No one in the courtroom had wanted war. The Indians didn't. The people didn't. Yet there I was on trial for my life, for trying to stop it. And Hulasi on trial for his life because he dared to fight for what belonged to him.
4: Gentlemen, this trial will come to order. Hulasi, do you have anything to say in your own defense?
5: How is it you ask me to defend myself now? When that is the crime for which I am to die.
4: You are on trial because you broke a treaty.
6: In this world, he never broke no treaty, Stevens. And darn well you know it.
7: Order! Order!
5: There was no treaty. We asked for water. You tried to give us sand. We asked for trees. You would give us leaves of grass. You tried to force us to these things. And we defend ourselves. We ask for peace. You murdered our leader. You hire our brothers to kill us. You starve our women and children. Now you want to laugh at us. I tell you this. The rabbit does not laugh at the bear. You will never laugh at Nisqually and Puyallup. We have tried to be your friends. But that is finished. You have cast evil shadow on the mountain. It will not go away. The stain of our blood and blood of those you forced to fight us will not go away. It will be on your hands forever. I have spoken.
8: Wait! Wait!
4: You have something to add, Mr. Wyatt?
2: Governor Stevens, since you drew up the treaty and started this war, you've been a cheat and a liar. You're making a farce of this affair. I demand a trial by jury for both Hulasi and myself, and that you bring this meeting to a close.
8: I'm afraid Governor Stevens can't do that, Mr. Wyatt. He no longer has the authority.
4: May I remind you, General Gray, this is a territorial, not an army affair?
8: You're wrong there, Mr. Stevens. I received orders just a few minutes ago on the clipper ship that's anchored in the Sound. And in compliance with those orders, I proclaim a state of martial law for the territory of Washington. And all governmental affairs now being in the hands of the military, I dismiss this trial and declare it null and void. I have furthermore been instructed to make a new treaty which will be satisfactory to the Indians and to appoint William Lyndon Wyatt, Commissioner of Indian Affairs.

At last, the Nisqually got what they wanted. Land on the Sound and peace. But Hilarie had been right that day when he made his speech in the governor's office. There was a shadow on the mountain. It was kind of like a man going back to the land of his birth after being away for 20 years. Things are never quite the same or as good as he remembered them.

0: formal gathering the other night, the topic turned to prayer. And a friend of mine was asked, what's the world's best prayer? I thought he would say the Lord's Prayer or the Ave Maria or something like that. Instead, I confess I was shocked when he quietly announced the alphabet. I thought he must be teasing. But the alphabet isn't a prayer, I protested. Being of a deep spiritual turn, he proceeded to prove the opposite. The alphabet, he began, is one of the few tools that man has that's almost infinite in scope. It's an immense treasury. It contains all the thoughts that the wise men of the past have ever shaped and expressed, and all the beautiful thoughts that those yet unborn are going to express. Since God is wisdom uncreated, man needs something as vast as the alphabet to praise him. In its tongueless combinations, the alphabet contains the sigh of the wind, the dance of the rain, the sweetness of growing things, the rush of the river, the unrest of the sea. All of these things, expressed or yet to be expressed, our communication with God according to the laws in which he made them. I began to see what my friend meant. I was almost breathless with the beauty of it, and the others were hanging on his words. But he didn't stop there. Since everything, he added, comes from God, we need something of an almost infinite content to give him back some of his fullness and perfection. That's what prayer is. Giving him back some of his fullness and perfection. The treasures of the alphabet are as yet unexplored. In fact, they're almost inexhaustible, just like the treasure of music. That's why I insist that the alphabet is the world's best prayer and the world's prayer book. For in its limitless combination, it becomes the cry of finite man to an infinite God. Language. Beautiful, this thought, isn't it? Family prayer is beautiful, too. For the family that prays together stays together.
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2: 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Others in the cast were Peggy Weber, Irene Tedrow, Ted DiCorsia, Herb Vigran, Norman Field, Howard Culver, Herb Litton, John Sheehan, and Tony O'Dare. 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

0: Hi, this is Randy Stone. I cover the night beat for the Chicago Star. Stories start in many ways. That night, my story began with the innocent ringing of my telephone. I didn't know that on the other end of the line was death.
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0: It was my night off. I locked the door, pulled down the window shades of my $6 a week ivory tower, and took the cork from a bottle of, Mother Jones soothing stomach syrup. And reach for, you should pardon the expression, a book. Oh, what the heck, a lot of people read books. School children, for instance. Tonight, some other poor sucker was walking the night beat. And as far as I was concerned, the whole world could take a walk. But as it turned out, the joke was on me. The world took a walk, all right. Right into my snug little ivory tower. It began modestly enough with the ringing of my telephone. Yeah?
3: Randy, this is Matt Cummel. Where have you been?
0: Oh, look, Mr. Editor, I'm on my own time.
3: I called every redhead in town. I called every bar and grill. I called the police station, the county hospital, the morgue. Where have you been?
0: Well, you found me, Matt, at home.
3: Oh, that's great. That's great. You'll never guess who's looking for you.
0: Okay, I'll never guess.
3: Mr. D. Stout's come to town.
0: Edward the Stout, our distinguished publisher?
3: That's right.
0: Mm-hmm.
3: He wants to talk to you about that night beat stint of yours.
0: What about it?
3: Well, he's got some ideas. Maybe he wants to expand it into a column. He's only going to be in town until tonight, so he wants you to phone him right away. Andover 23820. You got it?
0: Yeah, what are we calling him this season? Father of the Waters, Star of Stars, or just plain Bill?
3: Randy, call him right away. It sounded important.
0: Okay. So long. Good evening, Mr. DeStout. Your humble servant, Mr. DeStout. Now drop dead, Mr. DeStout.
4: Jerry's on that garage.
0: Garage? Is this Andover 23820?
4: No, this is 30829. You must have dialed wrong.
0: Yeah, okay, I'm sorry. 23820. Busy. Well, I'd have to try again in a couple of seconds, so I didn't even bother putting the receiver back on the hook. And from that little thing, it all began. I started thinking, isn't it funny how by just missing one number on the dial, instead of getting a millionaire publisher with ulcers, I got Jerry's all-night garage? What would have happened if I dialed 7 instead of 9? Then who would have answered the phone? It was a strange thought. Through this little dial, the whole city was at my fingertips. I remembered reading somewhere that there were 6 million telephone combinations on one dial. Then on the spur of the moment, I did a dumb thing. I spun the dial 7 times in rapid succession without even looking at the numbers. And the phone started ringing. I had a connection. Where was it ringing? Who had destiny chosen to get my call? Some frowsy little gal crying her eyes out in the back bedroom? A dozing night watchman in an office closed for the night? Was my call interrupting a family brawl in some dark flat on the north side? Was it breaking up the sleep of some poor guy working a night shift? Well, wherever it was ringing, there was no answer. So I tried dialing the Stout's number again. I thought, what a swell idea for a column. The whole city at your fingertips. Still busy. So, again, just for the fun of it, and without looking at the phone, I dialed 7 times. Hey, what is this?
5: What? Oh, I thought... What do you want?
0: Oh, nothing. I must have dialed the wrong number. I'm sorry.
5: Wait a minute.
0: Hmm?
5: Don't hang up. Maybe you can help me.
0: Help you? What is it?
5: My life's in danger.
0: Come again?
5: I've got to have a doctor right away.
0: Well, I'll call one for you.
5: But I can't have any doctors. I've got to call one who would understand. One who wouldn't betray Fred.
0: Then why don't you call Fred's doctor?
5: I've called Dr. Bechtel.
0: Bechtel?
5: Yes, Russell Bechtel. He's Fred's doctor. But his nurse said he's out on the call and she doesn't know where to reach him. I couldn't tell her the trouble I'm in. She wouldn't understand. She'd only tell me to call the police.
0: The police?
5: Yes. Fred's had one of his attacks. He's threatened to kill him again. And this time he's gone for a gun.
0: Oh, well then, sister, you better call the police.
5: No! They put Fred away for good and I couldn't stand that. I'd rather be dead.
0: Oh, I get it.
5: You don't believe.
0: Oh, you catch on fast. Who put you up to it, honey? Sounds like the boys on the police beat.
5: Listen, you've got to believe.
0: Does it say so in the Constitution? Look, I'm pretty busy.
5: Please, you've got to. You've got to.
0: Wait a minute. How could this be a gag? You didn't call me. I called you.
5: I swear I'm telling you the truth. You've just got to believe. It's my only chance.
0: Keep talking.
5: Look, I don't know who you are or how you happened. Call this number, but if you don't help me, I'm finished. All Fred needs is a doctor, one we can depend on. Fred's been sick for a long time. When he gets these cells, he temporarily goes out of his mind. And Dr. Bechtel can always snap him up.
0: Well, we'll call him.
5: But I told you I can't reach Dr. Bechtel.
0: Well...
5: Oh, you must believe me. And you've got to promise not to call the police.
0: What are you talking about? If your life's really in danger, of course I'll call the police.
5: All right, then just forget the whole thing. Goodbye.
0: Wait a minute. Don't hang up. Just give me a chance to catch my breath, will you? Now, let me see.
5: Yes?
0: Okay, you sound like a good kid. Maybe I can get you to a doctor. Lawrence Blair.
5: Will he do as I say?
0: Yeah, but I'd better be able to tell him a few things about this, or he'll just tell me to go to bed with an ice bag and a couple of aspirins. Now, just who is this guy, Fred?
5: He's my husband. Fred Schwerer.
0: He threatened to kill you?
5: Yes, as soon as he returned.
0: Why didn't you get out of the house before he returned?
5: I'm not in the house.
0: Oh?
5: We were out driving when he got this cell. Oh, it was terrible.
0: All right. Now, try to relax. Now, tell me about it.
5: We started accusing me of not loving him anymore. And he threatened me like a madman.
0: Yeah?
5: Then he drove me to the studio and locked me in. Said he was going for a gun to kill me.
0: Where is this studio?
5: I'm not sure. I didn't watch closely. I was pleading with him all that time.
0: Oh, fine. That makes a dandy.
5: I never knew about the studio. He's a commercial artist. I guess he came here to work. See, we've only been married for 3 months.
0: Well, aren't there any windows you can break through and get out?
5: No, it's on the 8th floor.
0: Well, what about the fire escape?
5: It's at the end of the building. I pounded on the door and tried to get help, but no one's come. We haven't lived in the city very long. I've called a few friends we know, but no one's home. I don't know what to do.
0: Now, look, there's no time for that. I'm going to get my doctor over to you. I got to know where you are. Now, you go and look out the window for any identifying landmarks that would help us find you.
5: Oh, that's all right. But please don't hang up.
0: No, I won't hang up. Now, go on. Step on it. Well, I waited for her to return. I opened my collar and I loosened my tie. What have I gotten into? Me? Nothing. But what about that poor kid? Why wasn't she back on that phone? Where was she? Come on, lady. Where was she? And then she was back.
5: Hello?
0: Yeah. Well, now, do you have any idea where you are?
5: Well, there's a big warehouse directly across from this building.
0: Yeah?
5: About a block east of here, I can see a radio tower. But I can't quite make out the name on it.
0: A radio tower? What else?
5: Well, there's just the usual apartment buildings along the street. But on the corner, there's a large supermarket.
0: A supermarket? Anything else?
5: Yes, there's a park a few blocks away. Looks like Lincoln Park.
0: And the building you're in now, can you tell me anything about it?
5: It's white brick. And there are two more floors above it.
0: All right, okay, we'll be able to find you. I'll call my doctor right away. He knows the city better than the guys who built it. He'll find you. And I'm going to stay right here at this phone. If anything goes wrong, I want you to call me right away. You understand?
5: Yes, I will.
0: My number is Butterfield 13003. Have you got that?
5: Butterfield 13003.
0: That's right.
5: Remember now, I'm depending on you not to call the police.
0: Yeah. Mm-hmm.
5: Because if you do, I'll deny everything. Maybe that sounds crazy, but you don't know how much I love Fred. How wonderful he is. Well.
0: Yeah, well, kid, nothing sounds crazy to me anymore. I'm even ready for that thing about the storks. Now, don't forget to call me right back if you need me. I'll call my doctor right away.
5: All right.
0: When I hung up the phone, I was ready for a blood transfusion. I'd tried to light a cigarette, but the match shook so much you'd have thought I was signaling somebody. But then as I reached for the phone book to call my doctor, I started thinking again. I said, oh, Randy, it's too pat to be true. I couldn't help imagining that someplace a room full of practical jokers would doubled up in laughter over the way the girl had taken me in. But how could that be when I called her? Well, just the same, I'd better check. She said her doctor was Russell Bechtel. Before I called my doc, I'd call this fellow Bechtel just to make sure. I found his number in the book.
6: It's 406-6989.
0: Dr. Bechtel's office?
6: Yes. Who's calling, please?
0: I'm a newspaper man on the store. I'd like to talk to the doctor.
6: Oh, I'm sorry. He's not in now. He's out on the call. Can I help you?
0: Well, maybe. Does the doctor have a patient named Fred Schwery?
6: Are confidential.
0: Yes, look, ma'am, there's no time for that. A few moments ago, I spoke to Fred Schwery's wife.
6: Well?
0: She told me that Schwery had gone into a violent fit of some kind.
6: He's had another attack?
0: Yes, he's got her locked in his studio, and he's gone for a gun to kill her.
6: Then you'd better call the police right away.
0: You mean she was telling me the truth?
6: I mean Fred Schwery's a dangerous paranoid. He's had three attacks in the last 2 months.
0: Why wasn't he put away? You know the address of Schwery's studio?
6: No. The doctor might. But I've no way of reaching him until he calls in. Our records show only Mr. Schwery's home address.
0: All right, thank you. Will you please call me back if you reach the doctor? My number is Butterfield, 13003.
6: Yes, of course, but what are you going to do?
0: Well, I don't know. She wants me to get my own doctor out there. She gave me enough landmarks to find the place.
6: Then you'd better hurry, because if Schwery's had another one of his attacks, and he gets to that girl with a gun, you'll never find her alive.
0: Yes, yes, I know. Goodbye, thank you. So, the poor kid had been telling me the truth. I know I ought to call the police, but I remembered her saying that if I did, she'd deny ever talking to me. Yes, and maybe she was stubborn like the nurse said, but she was also a mighty brave kid. I started looking through the phone book for my doctor's number. Black, Blaine, oh, where is it? Blair, Jasper, Lawrence, there it is, Dr. Lawrence Blair, Radcliffe, 41079. Before I could dial the number, my phone started ringing. Yeah?
7: I can only talk for a second. I was looking down. I just saw Fred drive up in the car. It's too late for the doctor.
0: Yeah, but not for the police. I'll call him right away.
7: No, you can't.
0: But don't you see your life is in danger? If he's insane, he's got to be restrained.
7: Oh, please give me a little time to try to handle it my way.
0: No, no, I refuse to.
7: Then I'll tell Fred the police are coming. To get away.
0: But you don't understand.
7: I only understand that I love Fred. Nothing else matters one bit. I've talked him out of these attacks before, and I'm going to try to do it again.
0: All right, all right. How much time do you want?
7: Give me half an hour.
0: No, 15 minutes. If you don't call back in 15 minutes, I'll know you're in trouble, and I'll have the police out there at once.
7: 15 minutes. All right, now I've got to hang up. Got him locked in the door.
0: Now remember, 15 minutes.
7: Yeah.

0: General Mills is bringing you Night Beat, starring Frank Lovejoy as Randy Stone.
1: 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Yes, eat happy and work happy. It's likely to be a brighter morning when you've had your Wheaties. Thousands of people think so, too. Get up and go, folks, people with things to do and places to go. They're getting breakfast of champions in the morning. Are you? 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
2: This time I'd hit the jackpot in spades. I was just doodling on the phone, spinning the dial without even watching it, when I got a girl waiting to be killed by her crazed husband. I'd promised to wait 15 minutes to give her a chance to snap the guy out of it. And if I didn't hear from her at the end of that time, I was to call the police. I wasn't sure my watch was right, so I dialed for the correct time.
3: And the tone, the time will be 6:05.
2: My watch was a couple of minutes slow. I reset it exactly. 6:05. Okay, if I didn't hear from her by 6:20, I'd call the police. Her husband was with her now. I could close my eyes and see that madman threatening her life in that studio. I felt my stomach cramp up like a troop of Boy Scouts were practicing their nuts. Why had I promised to wait? Maybe this was her. I felt tiny chills race up and down my fingers as I reached for the phone. Yeah?
4: I want to speak to Margie.
2: Huh?
4: Tell her it's Hal. Go on, what? Call her the phone, you hear me?
2: Look, pal, you've got the wrong number. So long.
4: Wait a minute, what? Just wait a minute.
2: Look, will you hang up?
4: Don't give me none of your lip, mister. Just call Margie to the phone.
2: I'm expecting an important call. Hang up.
4: Yeah, well, let me check.
2: Dope. Oh, what time was it? 6:07. I took the watch off my wrist and set it on the telephone table under the lamp so I could see it easily. I watched the tiny hands circling so slow. 6:08. What was happening in that studio? This might be her. Yeah?
5: This is a nationwide radio survey.
2: What then?
5: Are you listening to your radio?
2: Will you please hang up? I'm expecting an important call.
5: Oh, I'm sorry to bother you, sir. Thank you.
2: What if she'd call when someone else was on the phone? I had to keep the line clear.
6: Operator?
2: Operator, I'm expecting a very important call during the next 10 minutes, and I don't want to receive any other calls. Can you help me?
6: Is the call you're expecting long distance, sir?
2: No, it's local.
6: It would be impossible to block out your line for local calls, sir, because then the call you're waiting for would be unable to come through.
2: Oh, yes, I hadn't thought of that. Thank you, bye. 6:09. Had only 1 minute gone by. I could feel my nerves tightening up like someone was turning a screw. She should be calling soon. What was happening to her? Miss Waring?
4: I want to speak to Margie.
2: Didn't I tell you? You've got the wrong number. Now get off the line and stay off.
4: I got to rise up, all right, Sparker. You just put my telephone, you hear me? You tell us how.
2: Why doesn't that bum stop calling? Why didn't he stop? Oh, okay. Come on, relax, kid. Relax. 6:12. Why had I promised to wait? I should be calling the cops right now.
6: Operator?
2: What do I dial for the police department?
6: You dial 211, sir. Or I can connect you.
2: No, not yet. I was just wondering about it. Thank you. I promised her I'd wait. Maybe she could control the guy, but why wasn't she calling? 6:13. Time was passing so slow. Oh, if that's that drunk again. Who is it?
7: Stone, what are you trying to do to me? Get me fired?
2: Oh, Matt, it's you.
7: Yeah, your boss and editor. Who are you expecting? Truth or consequences?
2: Now, look, Matt, hang up, will you? I'm waiting for a call.
7: Waiting for a call?
2: Yeah.
7: What's wrong with you, Randy? Didn't I tell you to call Mr. Stout? He's waiting for your call, you crazy loon. Yeah. You know how our honored publisher likes to be kept waiting.
2: Yeah, I haven't time to explain, Matt.
7: Don't explain anything. Get on that phone and call Andover 23820. Now, that's an order. He just called and tore into me. He asked me if he was expected to phone you. He's pouting up there, Randy, feeling abused. And you know what happens when Mr. DeStout feels abused.
2: Yes, all right, hang up, Matt.
7: You'll call him.
2: Yes, right away, hang up.
7: Okay, and after you talk to him, call me back.
2: Yeah, yeah. I looked at my watch, 6:17. There was just 3 minutes left to get her called. I couldn't phone DeStout now. What if she should phone when I was talking to someone else? What if she had only that one chance and all she got was a busy signal? No, I couldn't call now. Hello.
8: Hello. Is this the Stone residence?
2: Yes, yes. What do you want?
8: I'd like to speak to Mrs. Stone, if you don't mind.
2: There isn't any Mrs. Stone. Look, I'm very busy.
8: No, Mrs. Stone. Well, I'll just have to talk to you then, won't I?
2: Yes, but some other time.
8: I beg your pardon.
2: I'm very busy now.
8: Oh.
2: Look, madam,
8: I've been appointed by our local committee to call you about the coming election, to ask you to cooperate with us in our drive to register all voters regardless of party.
2: Madam, I'm not old enough to vote.
8: But if we all vote, then don't you see we can do something?
2: Look, I'm going to have to hang up.
8: But for heaven's sake...
2: Some other time. Yeah.
4: Well, hey, you better not hang up on me again.
2: Will you stop calling this number? 6:19, and she hasn't called. I'm going to wait for one more minute to pass, and then I'm going to call the police. Hello.
4: Randy Stone?
2: Yes?
4: I asked Matt Cummel to have you call me, Mr. Stone, but apparently you were unable to. This is Edward DeStout speaking.
2: Oh, the big boss. Oh, no.
4: What's that?
2: Yes, Mr. DeStout. I was going to call you as soon as I had the time.
4: As soon as you had the time? Well, I must say, that's not exactly flattering, Stone. I rather imagine...
2: Mr. DeStout, I'm expecting a very important phone call.
4: There are people who think that a call from me is also rather important.
2: Can I call you in 5 minutes?
4: And what am I supposed to do? Just sit here waiting for your call like a lackey? I believe Connell told you I was leaving tonight.
2: But Mr. DeStout...
4: So we'll talk now, if you don't mind.
2: Look, instead of talking about this on the phone, how about me taking a cab over to your place as soon as my call comes through? We could talk it over much easier.
4: Oh, I think we can handle the matter over the phone very nicely.
2: But we can't handle it over the phone, don't you see? A girl's life is at stake and you prattle on like we had all day.
4: A girl's life at stake, is it?
2: Yes.
4: I've heard about your talent for invention, Mr. Stone, but I don't think I enjoy the idea of you practicing them on me.
2: Look, DeStout, I'm afraid I'm going to have to do something else you won't enjoy. I'm afraid I'm going to have to hang up.
4: I wouldn't do that.
2: What time is it now? 6:21. It couldn't be. I couldn't have talked to him that long. Oh, hurry.
3: At the tone, the time will be 6:21 and 1/2.
2: 6:21 and 1/2. Well, I've kept my part of the bargain.
9: Police Department, Sergeant Harris.
2: Oh, Harris, this is Randy Stone. Listen to me closely. We don't have any time to lose.
9: What's up, kid?
2: You better send out an all-points alarm on this. It's got to be fast.
9: Hey, slow down, slow down. I can't understand you.
2: Look, a while ago I spoke to a girl on the phone. She told me her life was in danger. She was locked in a studio and her husband was coming there to kill her.
9: Easy now, easy. I got to write this down.
2: You got to move fast and we're not going to make it.
9: Go on.
2: This husband of hers, he's insane. He became violent.
9: How long ago did you talk this dame?
2: 15 minutes ago.
9: Why don't you call us right away?
2: I'll tell you all about it later. We got to get to her.
9: The address of this studio.
2: I don't know her address. It's the first time I ever spoke to her.
9: Stone, you've been drinking.
2: No, no, I'm telling you the truth.
9: So how are we supposed to find her?
2: Well, she gave me landmarks. She saw from her window. She gave me enough so you guys can get right to her.
9: All right. What are they?
2: All right, now let me see. She said her window looks right out on the blank walls of a warehouse.
9: Whose warehouse?
2: Well, she didn't say.
9: Oh, that's a big help. Next.
2: Well, she could see the tower of a radio station about a block away.
9: Could she make out the call letters of the station?
2: No.
9: That's no good. What else?
2: What do you mean, no good?
9: How many stations you got on your radio, Stone? Mm. What else?
2: Well, there's a supermarket down the street, a big supermarket.
9: Supermarkets are all over the place.
2: Yeah, but this one's near Lincoln Park.
9: What does that mean, the whole north side's near Lincoln Park? What else?
2: Nothing else. You had all those things up, it's got to lead you somewhere.
9: Yeah. Yeah, we could find her all right in 3 or 4 hours.
2: But that's no good. In fact, she hasn't called back, means she's in trouble. If you don't get there right away, it'll be too late.
9: Hey, wait.
2: What?
9: Why, we're a couple of dogs.
2: What do you mean?
9: She called you, what you called her.
2: I called her.
9: Okay, we're in business.
2: Huh?
9: We'll have a squad car out to that studio in 3 minutes.
2: I don't get it.
9: You call her, don't you see? All you got to do is give us her phone number, and through the phone company, we can trace down her address in 30 seconds. What number did you call?
2: What number did I call?
9: Come on, Stone, come on. We've got to move.
2: But I don't know what number I called. I didn't even look at the dial.
9: Come on, Stone, speak up. What number did you call?
2: I don't know what number I called.
9: You don't know?
2: Don't you understand? I don't know. I'll never know.
9: What?
2: I was doodling with the phone, and she answered.
9: Oh, well, I guess we'll just have to try to find her with the information you gave us. That's going to take a long time, but there's nothing else we can do, huh, Stone?
2: Well, there's 6 million combinations on a dial. No, there's nothing else we can do. I hung up the phone and just sat there. I wanted to die quick and easy. What was I going to do now? How was I going to be able to go on living as though nothing had happened? I was just as much of a murderer as that crazy husband. How could I be so stupid? Why didn't I ask for a number? Why didn't I? Yeah?
10: Mr. Stone?
2: Yes?
10: This is Dr. Bechtel's nurse, Mr. Stone.
2: Yes.
10: Oh, I'm so glad I got you. It's all right.
2: What's all right?
10: I was able to locate Dr. Bechtel just after you called.
2: You what?
10: He knew the address of the studio, all right, and he got there in plenty of time. We're sending Swarry to a sanitarium for treatment.
2: And the girl?
10: Oh, she's fine. I had to give her a sedative, though. That's why she didn't call herself. But all's well that ends well, like they say.
2: Oh, you know what I've been doing the last 15 minutes waiting for her call? I'm half nuts myself. I'm ready for a straitjacket.
10: But, Mr.
2: Why didn't you call me right away?

0: Yeah, that's what's called learning a lesson the hard way. The lesson being that ivory towers went the way of hoop skirts and 60-cent steaks. Nope, there's no escaping from the world. We're all tied together for better or worse, whether we like it or not. And no matter how well you lock your windows and bar your door, the dreams and the fears and the hopes of all your fellow men are still no farther away than your fingertips. Oh, no, no, I won't answer. I can't. Oh, well, let's see this. Yeah?
1: Listen, I
0: want to
1: speak to Marge.
0: Oh, shut up. Oh, you know something? Next month I may decide not to pay my phone bill. Copy. Oh, no, what am I doing?
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3: Oh, Frank, Frank Lovejoy.
0: Yeah.
3: How do you like that slogan we've got for Wheaties?
0: Oh, you mean that one about 7 and 11?
3: Yeah, you know. See how Wheaties at 7 can help at 11.
0: Well, I think it's swell. How'd you happen to think of it?
3: Well, can you keep a secret?
0: Oh, Silent Frank, they call me. Shoot.
3: Well, the other morning, I missed my Wheaties. Imagine. And I tell you, Frank, by 11 o'clock, I felt like I'd been put through the ringer. I was worn to a frazzle.
0: Well, that just goes to show you.
3: You know it. It certainly convinced me that if you eat Wheaties at 7, you get the energy you need to help you feel good right on to lunchtime.
0: Oh, so you thought of see how Wheaties at 7 can help at 11,
3: hmm?
0: Well, no wonder they call you the Wheaties man.
3: That's right, Frank. Good night.
0: Night.
2: 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The part of the girl was played by Loreen Tuttle. Others in tonight's cast were Catherine Card, Barbara Dupar, Bill Lally, Peter Leeds, and Jay Novello. 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

0: There it is, an echo of the past. An exciting past, a romantic past. The era of the horse and carriage, gaslit streets, and free-for-all football games. The era of one of the most beloved figures in American fiction, Frank Merriwell. Merriwell is loved as much today as ever he was. And so the National Broadcasting Company brings him to radio in a new series of stories based on the famous books written by Gilbert Patton under the pen name Bert L. Standish. Today, the front page story. Yale's undefeated football team is scheduled to play an easy game this weekend against a small Midwestern school. While Frank and Bart practice with the rest of the squad on the day before the game, our story opens in the newspaper office of Editor Walker of the New Haven Ledger.
1: Say, Chief, what's your big idea?
2: Oh, hello, Reed. What's on your alleged mind this afternoon?
1: You know darn well. Look at the assignment you saddled me with for tomorrow. Yale versus State College.
2: What? Don't tell me the assignment's too big for the great Terry Reed.
1: Oh, now look, Mr. Walker, this game. What's wrong with the Dartmouth-Princeton game or the Harvard-Cornell scrap? Something with a little tradition behind it. You could assign anybody to the Yale State game. Why, you could cover it yourself.
2: Thanks.
1: Why, well, didn't mean it that way.
2: Well, just the same, the assignment stands. Now, listen, Reed, this is more important than just covering a game.
1: Oh, you mean there's a story here after all?
2: Well, of course, or I wouldn't have given you the assignment.
1: Well, what's the deal?
2: Well, it has to do with that new movement to select players for an honorary All-America team.
1: Oh, sure, I've heard about that. Well, the assignment begins to make sense now.
2: Now, Yale has three candidates for possible All-America this year. No one on the committee would be able to cover this game, so they've asked me to assign a good man to get a line on these boys and how they do tomorrow.
1: Sure thing. But you said three. Merriwell and Hodge would be two of them. Who's the third?
2: Well, that new tackle of theirs, Joe Marcy. Probably the best lineman in the entire East.
1: Oh, sure, Marcy. I saw him play last week. How long has he been at Yale?
2: Just this year, as far as I know. Why?
1: I don't know. There's something in the back of my mind about him. It kept bothering me all through last week's game. Hey, you sure this is his first year?
2: Practically. Well, you could check on it and use an angle when you write the story. I want you to concentrate on Marcy. He's the one the committee still has to make up its mind on. Oh, by the way, here are pictures and backgrounds for all three boys. They might help you.
1: Never mind about Merriwell and Hodge. I know all about them. Let's see that stuff on Marcy.
2: Here you are.
1: 6'1", 225, age 23. 23, that's kind of old for a first year, man. Oh, wait a second. It says here he's a transfer student from Western Tech.
2: Yeah, that's right. I remember hearing that somewhere.
1: Marcy, Joe Marcy. No, it doesn't seem right.
2: What the devil are you mumbling about, Reed?
1: There's something wrong here, Chief. I covered Tech for nearly 4 years when I was working out west, and that name and this face don't go together somehow.
2: What kind of talk is that? Of course they go together. Now get started on that assignment or you'll miss the Yale practice.
1: Wait a second, Chief. Holy cow, I got it. Western Tech, why, sure.
2: What's the matter?
1: Chief, this fella's name isn't Marcy at all.
2: What's that? Now, look here, Reed. If this is your idea of being funny...
1: Who's being funny, Chief? Listen, don't you remember a tackle who used to play for Western Tech by the name of Delmar? Joe Delmar?
2: Delmar? Oh, yes, yes. Made quite a reputation for himself a year or two ago. What's he got to do with Joe Marcy?
1: Plenty. He is Joe Marcy.
2: What?
1: I'm sure of it. Yes, sir, I'd recognize him anywhere. Yale's Joe Marcy is really Joe Delmar.
2: How long did Delmar play at West?
1: From 1898 to last year, 4 seasons.
2: Great Scott. You know what you're saying?
1: Do I? Chief, I'm going over to check on this right now. You've really given me an assignment this time. It looks to me like Yale is using a ringer on their team.
3: Kill each other.
4: Thanks
3: driving, Marcy.
4: Oh, good blot, Joe. You're getting in there fast. This great Joe Cincy, All-America breath tomorrow.
5: Thanks, Frank. What's this about All-America?
4: Oh, didn't you know? There's a reporter here who's supposed to be sizing you up for the committee who will pick your team.
5: A reporter?
4: Yeah, there he is now, over there on the sidelines with Enzo.
5: Well, that's who he is. I've been wondering about that fellow.
4: Oh, why, Bart?
5: Well, after all, this is a secret practice, and there he was taking notes. I thought he was trying to steal our new formation.
4: Oh, I'm sorry to disappoint you, Bart. Incidentally, he wants to interview all three of us right after practice.
5: Oh?
3: All right, squad. Come around the black ball. I'm a double.
5: Good night. He's not giving us more plays.
4: We'll find out soon enough. Come on.
6: Well, what's your... All right, there. Boy, we had a Now, give me your attention. In just a minute, I'm going to let you go in and dress, but first I want to review these new plays a little. I know you haven't had a lot of time to work on them. After all, we just started on them Monday. But they're good, sound plays. You know how well they worked for the Carlisle Indians against Princeton last week. There's no reason why they won't work for us. But tomorrow's game is the last one we can use to experiment with new plays before we tackle Harvard. And I want you to get used to them under fire. Now, any questions about the plays? Hodge?
7: I'd like to see that reverse once more, Coach. It's sort of tricky.
6: Reverse? All right, I'll diagram it on the blackboard. Now, the ball goes back to Merriwell here. He starts to his right like this.
7: Uh-huh.
6: You, Hodge, line up out here on the wing.
7: What's that spacing again, Coach?
6: One pace outside right end, one pace behind the line of scrimmage.
7: I've got it.
6: Okay. Any more questions? Good. That's all, then. Go to your showers.
8: Come on, Frank.
9: Bart, let's get inside.
4: Oh, wait a second, Joe. Huh? That reporter on the sidelines wants to talk to us.
8: Oh, will you two go ahead, then?
1: No, you don't understand, Joe. He wants to see you, too.
8: Me? What about?
4: Well, about that All-America business. You better come over with us.
8: Oh, gosh, I'd like to, but I have to get right over to the chem lab to make up some work. I can't get out of
9: this. Oh, boy, you better go ahead, then. Frank and I'll talk to him for you.
8: I certainly appreciate it. See you coming.
4: Sure thing, Joe. Come on, Bart. Let's talk to that reporter.
10: Frank?
4: Yes, Enza?
10: Frank, Mr. Reed wants to talk to you.
4: Oh, yes, sir. What can we do for you, Mr. Reed?
1: Merriwell, where's Joe Marcy going?
9: Oh, he had to go to a special class, sir. He asked you to excuse him.
1: Special class? Now, wait a minute. He's not trying to dodge me, is he?
4: Oh, of course not. Why should he? He has an important appointment, that's all.
1: Yeah? Well, I particularly wanted to talk to Marcy. No chance of my catching him, is there?
4: Well, I'm afraid not, but couldn't you talk to him before the game tomorrow?
1: I guess so. Oh, well, I have some other things I want to do anyhow. Can you tell me if the registrar's office is still open?
9: Registrar? Oh, no, they close at 4:00. Professor Stafford had to go to Boston this weekend.
1: You mean he'll be gone all weekend?
4: That's right. But the office will be open in the morning. One of the student assistants should be on hand.
1: Well, that's no help to me. I have to go down to Bridgeport in the morning to catch that special train.
4: Special train?
1: The one bringing the state team to New Haven. I'm riding with him from Bridgeport to get an interview. This is sure a bad break. Well, thanks, anyhow.
8: Oh, wait a minute. You said you wanted an interview.
1: Oh, well, I can wait till tomorrow, too. See you then, boys.
10: Well, that was certainly a short interview. After waiting for you all through practice, too.
9: Yeah, it seems funny, all right. He acted like he was only interested in talking to Joe Marcy.
10: He seemed so disappointed when he found he couldn't see the registrar. What in the world would he want with him?
4: Well, I don't know. He certainly acts like he's on the trail of a big story, though.
9: All those reporters act the same way, Frank. He's probably one of those so-called experts who are always predicting an upset.
4: Well, in that case, I hope he's wrong about tomorrow.
9: Well, if he's picking state to beat us, he will be wrong. We're going to win in a breeze, and you know it.
4: Oh, I hope you're right, but speaking of the state team, we're supposed to meet them at the station tomorrow at 11 o'clock. You want to come down with us, Inder?
10: Well, it sounds like fun.
4: Well, then, it's a date.
9: Fine. Yeah, how about getting dressed, though? It's nearly time for dinner, and I'm starved.
1: Pardon me, mister. Are you the State College football coach?
11: Yeah, that's right, son. What's in your mind?
1: My name's Terry Reed. I just boarded the train to ride into New Haven with your team. I'm from the New Haven Ledger.
11: Oh, reporter. Glad to meet you, son. Have a seat.
1: Thanks. Are your boys worked up for the game?
11: Yes, you bet your life they are. Take a look around.
1: I just did. You'd never think they were expecting to take a beating this afternoon.
11: They aren't. We're going out there to win.
1: Oh, come now. You don't really expect to beat Yale, do you?
11: Of course.

0: Our opening game.
1: New attack? Why, I haven't heard about it.
0: Naturally, we've kept it under wraps all season for this game. You'll see plenty of it tomorrow.
1: Sounds very interesting.
0: It will be. It's an attack Yale hasn't faced before. Until today. You see, Reed, this isn't just another game for State.
1: How do you mean?
0: Well, I mean it's our big chance to make our reputation. Can't you see what would happen if we upset Yale today? Why, every newspaper in the country would pick up the story.
1: They sure would. It'd be the talk of the football world.
0: Sure it would. And what's more, we've got those new plays to hit Yale with. That will turn the trick, if anything will. Why, we'll
1: Coach,
0: give that...
1: There's one more thing you can tell me.
0: Yeah, what's that, son?
1: Suppose, just for the sake of argument, suppose your boys come close to winning but don't quite make it.
0: Hmm?
1: And then suppose you should discover Yale had been playing a ringer on their team. What would you do?
0: A ringer? You're dreaming, boy. Why should they do a thing like that?
1: Well, like I said, this is just for the sake of argument. What if they did? Would you take any action?
0: Would I? You can bet your bottom dollar I would. I'd register a protest that had singed the eyebrows off the whole Yale faculty. What makes you ask?
1: Nothing, Coach. Forget it. I can see we're in for a very interesting afternoon. Yes, sir. Quite an afternoon.
2: Here comes the train, Frank. We just made it.
3: Oh, good. I'm anxious to get a look at the state squad.
4: Frank, are you still worrying about the game? Thank goodness you think Yale was playing harder today.
3: Well, in football, you never can tell what will happen. Oh, here's the train. Get back a little.
2: Where's the team getting off, Frank? Here at the front?
3: Oh, I have to wait and see. Oh, there come the first passengers.
5: What do you know? Look who just got off.
4: Who is it, Bart?
5: That's Mr. Marcy, Joe's uncle. Remember, Frank? We met him at the beginning of the term when Joe registered.
3: Oh, of course. Hello there, Mr. Marcy.
6: Well, Frank Merrill and Bart Hodge. How are you, boys?
5: Just fine, sir.
3: Oh, this is quite a surprise. Joe didn't tell us you were coming up for the game.
6: Well, he couldn't. He didn't know. Oh, by the way, he isn't here at the station, is he?
5: Oh, no, sir. He's back on the camp.
6: Oh, good. Then don't mention that I'm here, will you?
3: Oh, no, sir, if you don't want us to. But what's it all about?
6: I wanted to watch Joe play, but I didn't want him to know I'm in the stands. I think I'm nervous, and I want to see him at his best. You understand?
3: Of course, sir. That's the way you want it. Oh, by the way, have you a ticket for the game?
6: Well, no. I was counting on getting one here. After all, it's one of the big games.
3: Oh, that's too bad, sir.
6: Why? Now, don't tell me it's sold out.
3: Oh, I'm afraid so, sir. You see...
4: Well, Frank, I have an extra ticket.
6: Oh,
4: Elsie was coming, but she had to change her plans at the last minute.
5: That's true. You could have that ticket, sir.
4: That is, if you don't mind sitting next to me through the whole game, sir.
6: A pretty girl like you? This will be something to tell the folks back home. My dear, I'm flattered.
3: Oh, good. Well, that's settled, then.
5: Oh, there they are, Frank. The state squad.
3: Oh, yes. Inza, will you look after Mr. Marcy? And will you excuse us, Mr. Marcy? We've got to meet them.
6: Of course, my boy, of course.
2: Goodbye.
7: Goodbye, sir.
6: But you mean those husky young men are your opposing team today?
4: That's right, sir.
6: By George, this is a formidable-looking crew. You boys had better be on your mettle this afternoon. By George, this may turn out to be more exciting than I'd expected.
5: Let's run this kickoff back for a touchdown.
3: I just hope they'll kick it to one of us. All right, here we go.
8: Ready, Captain Merriwell?
3: Ready.
8: Ready, Captain Henderson? Ready.
5: Here it comes.
3: Right kick. Pick it up, Harry. Run with it.
5: Oh, they got it.
3: Oh, well, not too bad. Our ball on the 35. All right, let's go, team. I'll line up.
5: You got right into a new formation, Frank?
3: Of course. Coach wants us to get the jump right off the bat. Now we'll try one of the new spinner plays.
5: Let's go, Frank. I'll open the hole for you.
3: All right. Signal. 23. 67. 49. 42. Hike. 1, 2, 3, 2.
5: It's too bad, Frank. No game.
2: I'm sorry, Frank. I should have seen that center breaking through.
3: Well, it wasn't your fault, Joe. We just didn't fool them that time.
5: Never mind. They were lucky on that one. Let's get this attack moving, though.
3: Right. Yeah. Get ready, Bart. I'm calling that reverse play.
2: I'll block my man this time, all right.
3: All right, here we go. Signal. 35. 73. 45. 26. Hike. 1, 2, 3, 4.
2: Come on, Bart. Follow me.
3: Get it, Bart.
2: Here goes.
3: Put it out.
2: A long ball.
9: Get that ball.
8: State ball, first and third.
2: What happened, Bart?
5: Gosh, I don't know. Felt like a 10-ton truck.
3: Oh, you couldn't help it, Bart.

0: to me like they knew where that play was going from the first.
1: But how could they?
0: Look out, here comes their play. Now get in there, Joe, and Smith.
2: Right. Signal. 34, 56, 73, 54. Wait. 1, 2, 3.
3: He's coming around his head. Back me up, Frank.
4: That's it, Bart. Make the tackle.
3: The face. The face.
4: Good Lord, he's loose around the other end.
3: Get him, Frank. Touch him.
5: He's got too big a lead.
3: Get that.
4: On that one.
1: Oh, nothing. They just fooled us completely with that throw.
0: Hey, there's something funny about that.
1: What throw?
0: That reverse of ours. We were thrown for a loss. Yet they used the identical play to go for a touchdown. Bart, we're in for a load of trouble.
6: State team, anyhow.
7: George, I don't know. The Yale players seem confused by the state attack.
6: I know. And did you notice something? They're both using the same type plays.
7: Well, now that you mention it, that's true. Funniest thing I ever saw.
6: It isn't so funny to me. They keep playing like this, state is liable to win.
7: Wait. Here comes the next play.
6: Come on, Yale. Hold them.
7: There goes.
6: Oh.
7: Oh, it's that reverse again.
6: No.
1: Not that way!
7: Ah, no! Oh, he missed him!
6: He's away! Frank, catch him! Tackle him! Come on!
7: Come on!
6: Too late, he was over the goal line. The touchdown, stay clean!
7: Well, that's the end of the period, anyhow.
6: Golly, what a first half, Mr. Marston. Never see anything like it.
7: Frankly, Miss Burge, I'm very disappointed.
6: Oh, but Joe's playing a beautiful game. If it hadn't been for him, State would have had 4 touchdowns now instead of 2.
7: Yes, Joe's playing his heart out, but what the dickens is wrong?
6: Well, it isn't his fault, Mr. Marston. The whole team seems sort of stunned by the showing State is making. Just wait until his next half.
8: Hello, folks. Enjoying the game?
6: Mr. Reed, I didn't see you come up. Mr. Marcy, this is Terry Reed of the New Haven Legends.
7: How do you do, sir?
8: Marcy, any relation to the Yale tackle?
7: I'm his uncle, sir.
8: Oh, so that's how he happened to pick Marcy for a last name.
7: I beg your pardon?
8: Nothing. I just hope you enjoyed watching your nephew play, Mr. Marcy. It's probably the last chance you'll get to see it.
7: Exactly what do you mean by that remark, Mr. Reed?
8: I can't talk now. I'm on my way down to the Yale dressing room. Read all about it in the ledger. The edition will be on the streets in about an hour.
7: Oh, look here, you...
6: Pay no attention, Mr. Marcy. It's just his idea of a joke.
8: It's quite a joke at that, Miss Burridge. Only I have a hunch Yale won't be doing the laughing.
9: Settle down. Hurry it up.
10: What a first half.
0: Close that door, will you, Joe?
10: Right.
9: Now, listen to me, all of you. That was a fine exhibition out there. Here we are playing a team we should beat in a walk, and we're trailing. What's the matter with you men? Marcy, you're the only one working out there. What's the matter, Hodge? I thought you were supposed to be a candidate for All-America.
11: Well, I'm sorry, Coach. They seem to know every play we're running.
0: Well, that's true, Coach. We haven't fooled them once all afternoon.
9: You don't have to tell me that.
11: If you ask me, the reason they aren't being fooled is they know all our new plays. They know them better than we do.
12: Oh, that's right. They're using the same system themselves. Now, but it's no coincidence, either.
9: What are you talking about, Marcy? You think somebody was scouting us?
12: Sure, Coach. We never used these plays in a game before. Somebody must have scouted our practices this week.
9: Oh, impossible. They've been all secret practices. No outsiders will ever feel all week.
12: Except yesterday.
9: What? Yesterday?
0: Say, Joe's right, Coach. There was somebody watching practice yesterday. A reporter from the New Haven Ledger.
9: Reporter, eh? Who was it?
0: His name is Terry Reed, Coach. He's their new sports reporter.
12: Sure. Come to think of it, he took notes during practice. And then he rode from Bridgeport to New Haven with the state team.
9: Is this true?
0: Yes, sir. But it doesn't really prove anything.
9: No. Well, it does to me. I know what happened now. This fellow Reed scouted our practice, saw a chance for a good story, and tipped off the state coach. Well, he won't get away with it, I can promise you that. Now, look, men. Look, we're going to change our tactics. But first, we've got to contain their attack. Now, you're all familiar with those reverses and spinners. I don't want to see you getting fooled again.
12: Don't worry, Coach. They won't score again.
11: You're darn right they won't.
9: That's the way to talk. Now, as for our own attack, we're going back to the old off-tackle slants and end runs. And for a change, I want to see the rest of the line give Marcy a little help.
12: But what about that reporter, Coach?
9: Don't worry. I'll take care of that matter. I get through with him, he'll never work for a newspaper again as long as he lives.
8: Mind if I butt in?
0: Oh, the cat's right there. He is. He's got his nerve coming here.
9: Reed, come in here. I want to talk to you.
8: Sure, Coach. What's on your mind?
9: You know darn well what's on my mind. I'm having you barred from the Yale campus as of now. And if I can swing it, I'm getting you fired from the ledger.
8: What's the big idea? What have I done?
9: What have you done? Well, you scouted our secret practice and tipped off a state team. Now they're using our own plays against us. Your dirty work is liable to cost us the game.
8: Oh, what a laugh. Why, those aren't your plays in the first place. They're part of the Carlisle Indians' attack, aren't they?
9: Well, sure, but we have a right to use their plays.
8: And so has State. Why do you think their attack is working better than yours? It's because they happen to have played Carlisle in their opening game last month. They've been working on those formations in secret ever since the beginning of this season. The state coach told me about it this morning.
9: What? Well, I'll...
8: And speaking of dirty work, I suppose you plan to use your ringer again in the second half, don't you?
9: Of course I'll... What did you say?
0: What do you mean, ringer?
8: Oh, come now, Merriwell. You're going to pretend you don't know about it?
0: What's he raving about?
10: I don't know.
8: All right, I'll spell it out for you. Yale is using a man on this team who's already played 4 years of college ball under a different name.
9: What's that? Why, you're crazy, Reed.
8: Am I? Then why don't you ask Joe Marcy what his right name is?
9: Marcy?
10: Joe. What is this?
8: Go ahead, Joe. Why don't you confess? Tell him your name isn't really Marcy at all.
12: Come on, let's kick this reporter out of here.
11: No, wait, Bart. What he says is true.
0: True.
11: Or at least part of it is. My name used to be Joe Delmar.
9: What is this?
8: I told you. And he played football for Western Tech, right, Joe?
11: Well, yes, but you see, I can explain.
8: Thanks, that's all I wanted to hear you say. You can get the full story in the ledger. See you after the game, gentlemen.
9: Well, how do you like that? Marcy, take off that uniform.
8: But take it off.
9: The rest of you get out on the field.
0: Hold on, Coach. If Marcy is a ringer, the damage is already done. But first, let's find out his side of the story.
9: What more do you want? He's already admitted it, hasn't he?
11: No, sir, I haven't. Just let me explain.
9: I don't see how you can, but go ahead. Only be quick about it.
0: Is that true about your name, Joe?
11: Yes, it is, and it's true about my playing for Western Tech. But all that information is at the registrar's office. The authorities at Yale know all about it.
9: That's just great. And we really are guilty of using a ringer.
11: No, Coach, let me finish. I went to Western Tech for 4 years, all right, but I only played 3 years of football. I have a full year of eligibility left. I swear it.
9: Why are you using a false name?
11: Well, it's not false. It's my legal name now. My father died last year, and my uncle wanted me to change my name to his.
0: If that's true, Coach, he can play in the second half, and we can force that reporter to make a retraction.
9: Well, I can't take his word for it, Frank. Naturally, he'd say that, whether it was true or not. Can you prove what you say, Marcy?
11: Not right now, Coach, but I can after the game.
9: I'm sorry, that's too late.
11: Too late?
9: Believe me, Joe, I'd rather lose any other lineman on the squad, but look at it from my point of view. It was bad enough using you in the first half when I didn't know anything about the charge. I can't use you now without ruining Yale's reputation.
0: But without Joe in the line, we'll never pull this game out of the fire, Coach. It'll cost Joe his chance at All-American.
9: I know it, Frank, but he still can't play. Now, that's final. Standish, go in for Marcy at left tackle this half. And for the love of Mike, try to do a little blocking. Now, come on, man, out on the field. We got a football game to win.
0: Come on.
8: Yeah, great. Football game to win, and we got to do it without our best tackle.

0: Let's go, sir.
1: I might have been away if Standish hadn't let that man through.
0: I know. Men's coming through to smear us in every play. At least we're getting a little ground.
1: A little ground isn't good enough, Bart. Timeout, ref. Substitution.
0: Substitution? Who's going out? There's no one to put in place of Standish.
1: You're going out, Bart.
0: Me? Hey, wait a minute. What's the idea?
1: Listen, I just thought of something I should have remembered a long time ago. Now, all we need to get Joe back in the game is proof of his eligibility, right?
0: Well, sure. How are we going
1: to
0: get it?
1: There's somebody in the stands who might give it to us.
0: In the stands? But I... Of course, Joe's uncle.
1: Right, and he's sitting up there next to Inza. Now, when you leave the game, get him and tell him what happened. Maybe he can convince the coach that it's legal for Joe to play. Now, get going.
0: You bet I will. Maybe we still got a chance.
2: What's the matter with him? No gain again. That Standish couldn't block a hat.
0: Let me in the game, Coach. I can make those plays work.
2: I can't do it, Marcy. You shouldn't even be here on the sidelines.
3: Coach.
2: Now what?
3: Bart told us and we came as fast as we could.
4: Well, Joe, my boy.
5: Uncle Bill, where on earth did you come from?
3: This is Joe Marcy's uncle.
2: Look, don't bother me now, Miss Burge. Can't you see the game is nearly over?
3: But this is important if you'll just listen to him.
4: It's about Joe's eligibility, Coach. I can prove it.
2: I don't care... What's that? Prove it. How?
4: This newspaper clipping. Joe went to Western Tech for 4 years. But he didn't play football his senior year.
2: Are you sure of that?
4: Well, look at the clipping. He broke his leg the day before the opening game and was out for the season. There it is in black and white.
2: Let me see that. Hey, by George, it's true.
0: I told you, Coach. Now can I get in the game again? We can still win it.
2: You bet your life you can. Now maybe we'll see some action.
6: Time out, Gale!
1: We'll show them this time, Joe.
0: Look at that clock. We're 30 yards out with only time for one more play.
1: That's all we need with you up there blocking. Just move that left tackle out of the way. I'll do the rest.
0: Don't worry. I'll open a hole for you. Well, come on. What are we waiting for?
1: All right, single. 34, 54, 67, 89. Hey, what?
0: Look out, State. We're coming through.
1: That's the one, Joe. Here we go.
0: Nice cut, Frank. You're in the clear. Run. Run, Frank. You did it. Won the game. Atta boy, Joe. You really made All-America today.
5: Oh, thanks, Bud.
0: Boy, our troubles are really over now.
3: Frank, this is awful.
1: What's wrong, Inza?
3: The newspaper reporter. I just saw him and he said the story about Joe is already in prison.
0: No.
3: The papers are on the stands right now.
1: What?
0: Good night. That ruins everything. Once the story gets out, people will never believe the truth.
1: You're right, Joe. This story can't get out.
3: But it's already in print and the papers are on the stands. Once the football crowd hits...
1: We can't let those papers fall into their hands. Bart, Joe, round up the whole squad. Yeah. We're going out and buy up every copy of the ledger we can lay our hands on. Come on!
7: Oh, not a copy on the stands. They're sold out already.
0: Same story everywhere, Frank. The public must have gobbled up the edition the minute they saw the headlines.
8: We've got to admit we're licked. Whole town knows about the story by now.
0: I guess
8: tomorrow it'll be in newspapers all over the country.
7: Yes, Bart, there's nothing more we can do. If we had only been a few minutes earlier...
0: You're no use torturing yourself with that, Frank. The whole thing is my fault. If only I had told them all...
3: Hi, Mr. Murphy.
9: Well, well, we've been looking all over town for you, boys.
7: Oh, Enzo, I thought you were still at the field.
0: Uncle Bill, isn't this a mess? I suppose I'll have to leave school now.
9: Oh, I don't know. By the way, have you seen the paper?
7: Well, you mean you have a copy, sir?
9: Here it is. Look at that headline. Yale uses ringer in game against State.
0: Oh, what a dirty trick. I ought to sue that reporter.
7: Where did you locate this paper, Mr. Marcy? We couldn't find a single copy anywhere.
9: And why don't you take this one? There are plenty where it came from.
3: 500, to be exact.
7: 500? But that must be the whole edition.
9: Exactly, my boy. You see, when I learned what had happened, I left the game at once and hired a few boys to buy every newspaper on the stands before the crowd of the game got out of the
7: street. What?
0: Well, Uncle, you mean you managed to buy up the whole edition?
9: Every blessed one, my boy. This is one big news story that's going to stay right in the family.

And so ends another exciting adventure with Frank Merriwell, beloved hero of American fiction. Brought to you in a new series of stories by the National Broadcasting Company. And be sure to listen again next week at the same time when Frank Merriwell returns in another of his celebrated exploits. Frank is played by Lawson Zerbe, Bart is Hal Studer, and Inza is Elaine Rost. Other members of the cast were James McCallion, Charles Webster, Bill Griffiths, Richard Keith, and Kermit Murdoch. Original music by Paul Taubman. The Adventures of Frank Merriwell is written by Ruth and Gilbert Braun and William Welch, and the entire production is under the direction of Ed King. This is Texas.

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0: Once again, the Damon Runyon Theater brings you another story by the master storyteller, Damon Runyon. And this one, The Lacework Kid. And to tell it to you, here is Broadway.
1: Thanks. Well, maybe you never hear of The Lacework Kid, who is called that because when he shuffles and deals a deck of cards, it is just like lace falling from his fingers. He makes his living traveling on trains and boats and using his skill with the pasteboard. I know him very well until the war separates us, and I do not see him until a few nights ago, when I am sitting in Mindy's, and who comes in but the Lacework Kid?
2: Well, well, long time no see, Broadway.
1: Of all people, the Lacework Kid.
2: Ah, not anymore.
1: Huh? What is not anymore?
2: The Lacework Kid.
1: You mean you are making a legitimate living now?
2: Broadway. Well, when I got out of the Army, I took a job. Fact is, I'm in New York on business.
1: You take a job?
2: Yep, I'm through with the cards.
1: You give up a fine career? Why?
2: It's a long story.
1: I have got all night.
2: Okay. Hey, where's old Kidney Foot, the waiter?
1: He's around someplace waiting on tables.
2: You know, he taught me to play gin rummy.
1: Oh, he's up?
2: Yeah, and I'm glad he did. Because knowing how to play it saved my life when I was a prisoner during the war.
1: Gin rummy saved your life? How?
2: Well, settle back, Broadway. I'll tell you all about it.
0: Well, the Lacework Kid settles back and tells me a story which is strange indeed. In fact, it is so strange that I made a check, and I find out it is true. And what that story is, I will tell you in a minute.

0: kid tells me how he gets to be a sergeant in the Air Force and his waist gunner in a flying fortress when it is severely jostled by anti-aircraft shells. The kid has to bail out with the rest of the crew, but he lands by himself out in the middle of nowhere. He is just trying to find his way out when the scene is as funny.
1: Okay, Kraus, you got the gun, I ain't.
2: Bleibstehen!
1: Oh, you speak German.
2: Du die Einzige?
1: On Rye, hold the mustard.
2: Huh?
1: Look, Kraus, I...
2: Son!
1: That, I take it, means for me to freeze where I am. Huh?
2: Americana, yeah.
1: American, yeah.
2: Du allein?
1: Well, you don't understand English, huh? You lousy Nazi rat.
2: Quick!
1: Now, I know that means shut up.
2: Stand! Herr Leutnant! Herr Leutnant! Bitte kommen Sie hier! Herr Leutnant!
1: I tell you what, Klaus. You put that gun down and we'll play a game.
2: I see him! Herr Leutnant!
3: Befehl, was ist?
2: Herr Leutnant! Der Amerikaner kommt aufs Luftschiff.
3: Das weiß ich schön.
2: Ja, Herr Leutnant.
1: Hey, I know you.
3: Be quiet. Are you the only one?
1: Yeah.
3: All right. Get in front of us and walk that way.
1: Okay, jump. Okay. But I know you. Your name is Schultz, and you...
3: Be quiet. Now move, and be very careful.
0: The kid tells me that the two Krauts make him march ahead of them. Then when they are out a little piece, the Nazi lieutenant tells the other Heine to move ahead. Then he says as follows to the kid...
3: It is a long time since I saw you last, eh?
1: Yeah, it is, Schultze.
3: Leutnant Schultz.
1: Last time I saw you, you were a steward on a liner, stirring suckers at me for a measly little cut.
3: Times change. And they will change even more, kid.
1: Meaning what?
3: I will never be a steward again. Because we of the Vaterland will be the masters.
1: Well, looks like you got steered for a sucker this time, Schultz.
3: Don't talk like that.
1: Okay. Where are we going?
3: So far as you are concerned, my friend, the war is over.
1: Oh. Prison camp, huh?
3: Detention camp. Until we can send you to the right place.
1: Where?
3: Who knows? I never expected to see the lacework kid in a uniform.
1: I figured dropping a few eggs might slow you guys up. From what I can, it did.
3: We will never give up. Never.
1: Oh, so you've been thinking about it, huh?
3: Shut up.
1: Sure.
3: You will tell me something, kid.
1: Don't know a thing?
3: I said you will tell me something.
1: Look, Schultz, Lieutenant, you ought to know I won't open my yap about anything. All I know is name, rank, serial number.
3: I don't want to know anything like that. No. There is something else I wish to know.
1: Oh? What's on your mind?
3: Are you still so very clever with your hands at card playing?
1: Huh. I keep up with the time. Why?
3: Can you play gin rummy?
1: Any moron can play it.
3: Do you play it well?
1: Who cares? 95% luck, the other 5 is skill. I can teach any dumb animal to play gin if I can get it to hold 10 cards.
3: I do not mean that. I meant, can you play to win, and win only?
1: What? I don't get you, Lieutenant.
3: Never mind now. I will explain later. We are almost in the camp. Now, walk ahead. And if you let on that you know me, I will see that you are shot while trying to escape.
4: Well, this does not sound good to the lacework kid. As he tells me, it sounds like Lieutenant Schultz has got something up his sleeve besides a knife. Anyway, the kid is put in a little house with some other guys who are captured. And it's not long before he is talking with an English captain and gets the lowdown on the detention camp.
5: I'm sorry you were brought here, Sergeant.
1: Huh? Why?
5: Oh, no one told you?
1: Well, I just got here. I ain't had time to case a joint.
5: I beg your pardon.
1: I mean, I ain't looked over the place yet.
5: Oh, you ever hear of the butcher?
1: Oh, sounds like a nice citizen. Who's he?
5: Colonel von Seidberg.
1: Still don't mean a thing.
5: He was in charge of the Polish camps at the start of the war.
1: Polish camps?
5: That's what they were called, but the so-called scientists of Nazi Germany used them for experimental purposes.
1: Oh. They're real nice people, these little Nazi playmates.
5: Oh, delightful.
1: But what about the butcher?
5: Well, he originated a form of Nazi culture called making the world safe for the Aryans. He killed 10,000 men, women, and children in 5 days.
1: Oh, that's a pretty good score, even for a Nazi.
5: He's in charge of this camp.
1: I see. But it seems to me that I hear that when any Nazi does a good thing for the fatherland, like what you said, he gets to be at least a general, or gets close enough to Hitler to look at him through a pane of glass.
5: The butcher bungled one job, and they sent him here as punishment.
1: Oh, so it's tough here, huh?
5: Yes, it is. In some strange, indirect way, the butcher likes to blame us for his exile.
1: Uh-huh. I get it. Any way out of here?
5: Escape?
1: Yeah.
5: Look out of that window.
1: So? What's out there?
5: A barbed wire fence. Electrically charged. You just touch it and...
1: Oh.
5: Every one of those guards you see is a born killer. Filthy sadist who use any excuse to further the glory of the fatherland of the Fuhrer. At our expense. Our lives. And what's worse, our self-respect.
1: Yeah, I see. I see. A guy'd be better off dead than here.
5: Well, that's what we thought at first. Even suicide seemed a good way out, but...
1: What?
5: Well, why give the Nazis the satisfaction?
1: I guess you've got a point. Well, I'd...
5: Careful. Here comes a guard.
1: That's the guy who helped bring me in.
2: Achtung!
5: Sergeant, better get to your feet.
1: Stand up for him?
5: Please.
2: Achtung! Achtung!
1: Huh. One I owe you, Kraut.
2: Sergeant O'Shea?
1: Me.
2: Come.
1: Where to?
5: Go with him, Sergeant.
1: Okay. See you later, Captain.
5: Yes, and good luck, old man.
1: Thanks. Okay, Superman, let's go.
0: Well, the kid does not know where the Kraut is taken, but he thinks he is going to be asked a lot of questions. Because at that time, the Nazis are beginning to come loose around the edges. Their fatherland is breaking up, and Mr. Hitler seems like a bad deal. So the kid figures they want information about the Air Force for a last stab. He and the Nazi walk across the yard to a little house that stands back a piece. The Nazi knocks on the door.
2: Yeah? Get him in the corner, Herr Leutnant.
6: This is Dallas.
2: Yeah, Herr Leutnant.
6: Come in, Sergeant O'Shea. And how is Sergeant O'Shea this evening?
1: Ah, why be so formal, Chelsea? Call me kid.
6: You know, if it suited me, I could have you shot.
1: No, not really.
6: Or perhaps worse.
1: Yeah. Now, look, you didn't get me here to tell me what games you could play. Now, what do you want?
6: I need you, or I would not let you talk to me this way, not for a second.
1: Sure.
6: I did not say you could be seated.
1: I'm tired.
6: I cannot tell whether this is courage or bravado.
1: I don't know what that last word means, but if it means I ain't afraid of you and your pack of weasels, okay.
6: I need you.
1: Like I said before, the only questions I answer are Sergeant O'Shea, serial number 320...
6: You are wrong, kid. No. I need your skill.
1: Huh?
6: I remember on the boats you were quite clever. Very talented.
1: Thanks.
6: I will get to the point.
1: Might as well.
6: Our commandant here is Colonel von Seidburg.
1: You're better known as the Butcher.
6: Shut up.
1: Okay. Get on with your story, Chelsea.
6: I will. You have one chance to make things easy for yourself here.
1: Yeah? Go on.
6: You will play gin rummy with the colonel.
1: Go over that again, Chelsea. I heard some wrong notes.
6: You will play gin rummy with Colonel von Seidburg.
1: You're kidding.
6: I am serious. Either you will do it, or I can promise some very unpleasant moments. Even hours.
1: Yeah, I guess you can. Okay, you want me to play gin rummy with the butcher. Now, why?
6: A very good reason. I will tell you.
0: And what Schulze told the lacework kid is something for the book. And it leads... but that is getting a little bit ahead of the rest of the story, which I will finish telling you in a minute.
5: And now, back to the Damon Runyon Theater and the famous story, The Lacework Kid.

0: Like the kid tells me, Schultze wants him to play gin rummy with Colonel von Seinberg. And the reason why comes out as the scene goes on, as follows.
1: It's just a very strange reason.
2: It's gotta be.
1: I hate you.
2: Oh.
1: It is a dog's life, and he makes it so. For his failure, he blames us. All of us. But that is neither here nor there. Play him and beat him.
2: How good a game does he play?
1: Very good.
2: Maybe I can't beat him.
1: You are very clever with cards.
2: Look, Schultze, poker, faro, even casino, there's a chance for talent. But in gin rummy, no.
1: You must beat him.
2: Why?
1: I have my reasons.
2: You didn't tell me why I gotta beat him.
1: I told you. I will tell you why you should play him, not why you should beat him.
2: Do we play for dough?
1: Yes.
2: And I'll beat before I start. I got no dough. But I don't think the colonel will take my marker if I lose.
1: You will have money. All you need.
2: From where?
1: I have some. My comrades have some. We will give to you.
2: You'll give me dough to play against the butcher?
1: You take 25% of what you win. The rest comes back to me. Understand?
2: Yeah, I get that part, but there's just one more question.
1: What is it?
2: How come you picked gin rummy, and how come you picked me?
1: I will answer. It is because no one else plays a game here. Oh. The colonel learned it in America when he was an attaché in Washington. He has become, what you call...
2: I get it, a fiend.
1: Yeah,
2: I know a lot of guys and dolls like that. Once they learn the game, they gotta play it all the time.
1: Yeah. No, that's all for tonight. Tomorrow night, you will begin to play.
2: All right. But there's just one other thing.
1: Nothing else? You will go now.
2: Now, you got your reasons for wanting the butcher taken to the cleaners. I don't know whether I can do it or not, but you want it and want it bad, right?
1: So?
2: So, I'll play. Providing you give the boys in prison house a break.
1: They are prisoners of war.
2: They're people.
1: Inferior people.
2: Okay, then you get a superior people to play gin with the butcher.
1: You are a fool. I could have you shot, tortured.
2: Go ahead. You'd lose the only guy who could do you any good, whatever it is.
1: I will see what I can do.
2: You know what you can do. A deal, Schultz?
1: I will try. Now, you will go back. And remember, Sergeant O'Shea, you must beat the colonel. Or...
2: or there'll be a lot of guys shot while escaping. Huh?
1: Exactly. Perhaps all of them.
0: So, the kid agrees to play the colonel. He tips off the rest of the prisoners. But nobody seems to know why Schultze wishes the butcher cleaned out. Then it comes up the next night. A guard comes and gets the kid. Schultz takes over, and on the way to the colonel's house, Schultz gives out as follows.
1: Now you will remember, he is a good player. You will use anything to beat him.
2: I told you, Schultz, I'll do my best. Where's the dough?
1: Here. 900 mark.
2: How much is that in money?
1: It is money.
2: Okay, how much in American?
1: About $360.
2: What stakes does he play for?
1: Very high.
2: What if I lose it?
1: There is more, but not too much more.
2: All right.
1: These are his quarters. The Americana, Herr Ober.
3: Good.
1: Yeah, Herr Ober.
3: Come here. You're young.
2: Old enough.
3: In the American Army, you're not sure to say sir?
2: Yes, sir.
3: Sit down. Lieutenant Schultz has told you.
2: Told me what, Colonel?
3: That I wish you to play gin rummy with me.
2: He told me. Sir.
3: Good. He's a fool, a stupid fool. He wants to be a captain. He is a common person, and he wants to be a captain. Well, he will not. You know who I am?
2: Colonel von Seiberg.
3: Your name means nothing?
2: No.
3: You know what a Junker is?
2: No.
3: I do not expect you to. I do not expect an American to know anything so-so. A Junker is a man, a great man, a gentleman, a soldier. You know what that means?
2: I think so.
3: You do not. Aye, a young karate on the God-forsaken spot when I should be commanding my regiment for the fatherland. Schultz, he is a common person. He belongs here on the dung heap. He belongs here with the swine and the filth and the garbage. All of you do. And I will put you there. All of you, I will. Look. Heinrich von Seidburg talking like this to a pig. That shows what I have come to.
2: Lieutenant Schultz said you were wanted to play Gin Rummy.
3: Ah, you play well?
2: I get by.
3: They will say. You have money?
2: 900 marks.
3: Where did you get it?
2: Oh, around and about.
3: No matter. Here. Here's the cards.
2: Uh-huh.
3: You shuffled them well. Quite expertly.
2: I've played a lot.
3: Say. Ah, you shuffled them very, very expertly. I will have to keep my eyes on you, Nick Dwarf.
2: That's the deal?
3: Yeah.
2: Your deal.
3: Yeah. We will play 3 games across. When we are on all 3 games, we start another 3. We play for 100 marks a game, gins and undercuts, 20 each night of stuff. Understood?
2: Yeah, it's pretty steep.
3: Afraid, American?
2: No.
3: Then let us play.
0: And so the game begins. The kid says the butcher is by no means a rank sucker and has more than a good share of luck. They play for 6 hours, and the kid at the end of that time is down over 400 marks. Then they quit for the night, and Schultz takes the kid back to the prison house. On the way over, he says,
1: "You are an idiot. A fool.
2: Look, if you get the right tickets in gin, you're a genius. If you do not, you're a bum."
1: "There are other ways."
2: "Sure. That guy's got eyes like a hawk. He had a sucker Schultz's head."
1: "You have got to beat him."
2: "If I get the tickets, I will."
1: "Make sure of it."
2: "What is your reason, Schultz?"
1: "None of your business. I am putting up the stakes. I am backing you. So are my comrades. Please work. It is not good if you continue to lose."
2: "Oh, so I'm on the spot, huh?"
1: "You may call it that."
2: "There ain't another word for it."
1: "You will play again tomorrow night?"
2: "Yes. Starting at 8 o'clock.
1: "You will need more money."
2: "Looks like it."
1: "I'll get it for you."
2: "Okay, but..."
1: "But what?"
2: "Nothing."
1: "Very well. Now get back in the prison house."
0: So, the next night, the kid and the butcher play again. And the next night, and the next. For a whole week they play, and the kid keeps losing. And suddenly, the kid's luck turns. He begins to win night after night. Then it is one night several weeks later, and the scene is as follows.
2: I get down with 4.
3: 4! They're tricked. 5, 8, 4, 1 card, just 1 card.
2: What's your count?
3: 15.
2: Mm-hmm. Yeah, make 12 games for me. 3 blitzes.
3: What does it come to?
2: In money?
3: What else, you idiot?
2: Let's see, 900. 3, it's 1,500 marks.
3: 1,500, yeah, 1,500.
2: Want to go another 3 frames?
3: No, not tonight.
2: Okay. 1,500 you owe me. I said you're down for 1,500 marks, Colonel.
3: You're afraid I will not pay?
2: Did I say that, sir?
3: Yes, you did. The way you said it.
2: Didn't mean to.
3: I pay my debts as a Junker should. You believe a one side book would not pay?
2: All I said was you're down 1,500.
3: Yes. Well, you will wait till tomorrow night.
2: You mean to play again or to pay me?
3: You know what I mean, you swine.
2: You mean you want to give me an IOU?
3: I give you my word.
2: On paper.
3: Do you know what you just said?
2: Sure.
3: You told me my word was no good. I should have you killed for that.
2: Oh, is that the way a Junker settles his debt? Has the guy killed?
3: You swine! You swine!
2: You're the boss here, Colonel. You can push me around or anybody else all you want. But that won't make you any prouder of being a Junker or a von Seidberg. Maybe the news of how you had a guy killed because you couldn't pay off will get around. Maybe even back to Berlin to Hitler and the Reich.
3: I will give you my note for 1,500 marks.
2: Stay with me.
3: It will be honored. I will honor it. Here.
2: Thanks.
3: Now get out. Get out! You!
2: Yes, sir.
3: You're a fool.
2: Yeah? Why?
3: Get out!
4: Oh, shit. Get.
2: Huh? Oh, Schultz. What happened? And I took him again. 1,500 marks. Got his marker for him.
4: Good, good. Now you will have to borrow money again from me as I come back.
2: Huh? You mean the dough I went from him, he borrows from you guys?
4: Yeah, each one of us has his note.
2: Wait a minute, that don't make sense. You lend him dough so he can play with me, lose to me. Then I give some of it back to you and he borrows it all over again? Where's the percentage in that for you?
4: My percentage will come not from money, but from his Junker pride.
2: Hey, somebody shooting!
5: What's this?
6: Sooner than I expect!
5: What's this?
6: That's my shoes!
5: Lieutenant Falten, ich mach das selbst! Jawohl, Herr Leutnant!
6: You come with me.
2: Holy mackerel! Shot himself right through the head.
4: The only way an honorable Junker could settle his debts. Now I am even with him. And I did not have to raise a hand.
2: Oh, so that's why you wanted me to play him.
4: Yeah? Look. On the floor, under the table. The nine of diamonds.
2: So? What about it?
4: A very bad card. In fact, some people who are superstitious consider it the death card.
0: So, that is the story the lacework kid tells. Up to a point. However, that is not the end. The payoff is even stranger than the story. And what it is, I will tell you in a minute.

0: The kid gets to the point where he tells me what the butcher does. Then he says...
1: Sure, he knocked himself off. He knew that when the story got around about him touching the common soldiers for dough, he'd be purged.
0: Yeah, I see. But what about you and the rest of the guys?
1: The master race didn't mind making a few bucks. I bribed the guards to let the gates open one night. Bribed them with their own money I won from the butcher.
0: That is what they call poetic justice, huh?
1: Yeah, I guess it is. Well, I gotta be going Broadway. Like I said before, I'm only in New York on business. Legitimate.
0: Uh-huh. Well, good luck, Mr. O'Shea.
1: Thanks. Be seeing you again sometime, Broadway.
0: Yeah, so long, kid. Wait a minute.
1: Yeah? What's the matter, brother?
0: You say the butcher never takes his eyes off your hand. In which case, how do you manage to take him to the cleaners if his luck is so good?
1: I guess his luck didn't hold. So long.
0: Yeah, so long, kid. See you around.
2: Hey, Broadway.
0: Oh, hi, Kidney Foot.
2: Hi.
0: Hey, give me a cup of coffee, will you?
2: Yeah. But ain't that the lacework kid I seen you talking to?
0: The same.
2: Ain't seen him around for a long time.
0: He quit the business he's in.
2: Oh, too bad. He is a very good mechanic.
0: And from what he tells me, a great gin rummy player.
2: Huh? You kidding? He's a rank sucker at it. I know, because I teach him the game a long time ago.
0: Oh? He's a rank sucker, huh?
2: Sure. Oh, it ain't much chance for him to use his educated fingers in gin. So I teach him a trick that gives him a big advantage over an opponent.
0: Advantage? Trick? What trick, Kidney Foot?
2: Why, you never try to draw for a certain card, but your opponent does.
0: I do not get it.
2: Broadway, brother. All you gotta do is accidentally on purpose drop a card under the table. Any card you
0: know. Like, for example, the nine of diamonds? The death card?
2: Sure, any card. Well, why'd you say the nine of diamonds is special?
0: Only because it seems to me that is a particularly special card. In a certain case.
3: 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The Damon Runyon Theater.

The Damon Runyon Theater with John Brown as Broadway is directed by Richard Sandville, and the story is adapted for radio by Russell Hughes. 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
2: Irene Dunne's Fred McMurray Show. 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

0: The Irene Dunne Fred McMurray Show, starring Irene Dunne as Susan Armstrong, owner and editor of the Hillsdale Morning Star, and Fred McMurray as George Harvey, the paper's ace reporter. Someone said that lightning never strikes twice in the same place. But then that someone never heard of the Hillsdale Morning Star. Susan Armstrong is busy at the editor's desk just as lightning is about to strike again.
1: Morning, Miss Armstrong.
2: Yes, Emmy?
1: I was just giving Miss Fire a breeder on the ad desk, and this came in.
2: Oh, what is it?
1: One of those Lonely Hearts things. I thought you might be interested.
2: Lonely Heart? Let's see it. Attractive middle-aged woman desires to communicate with successful middle-aged man. Object matrimony. Well, why should I be interested in this, Sammy? It's like any other ad in the Lonely Hearts column.
1: It's a box ad, but take a look where they want their apply sent.
2: Good heavens! That's my house. My address.
1: That's why I thought you'd be interested.
2: Sure, you haven't made some mistake.
1: No, ma'am. Even with a cold, nobody else could sound like Patience.
2: Patience?
1: She sounds like the differential on a $50 used car.
2: Patience? Did she recognize you?
1: I don't think so. Everybody tells me that over the phone my voice comes out real sweet-like.
2: Yes, I'm sure it must. Sammy, I don't want you to say a word about this to anyone.
1: Yes, ma'am.
2: Is Mr. Harvey in his office?
1: Not at the moment.
2: Where is he?
1: Across the street having brunch.
2: Is this a habit with him?
1: No, ma'am. Most of the time he goes out later in the afternoon.
2: Well, what's that for?
1: Well, I ain't sure, but the way that guy eats, I'd call it dunch.
2: Well, as soon as he returns from brunching or dunching, tell him I want to see him immediately.
3: I tore myself away the minute I found out you wanted me, boss.
2: George, I need you.
3: Well, if that is a statement of fact, I hardly agree. If it's a proposal, I say it's a little sudden.
2: Read this.
3: Attractive middle-aged woman desires to communicate with a successful middle-aged man, object matrimony. Why, shoot, you're not middle-aged, you know.
2: George, please.
3: I'll admit I'm not quite successful, but then I'm not quite middle-aged either. Now, if you just told me that you felt like...
2: Stop that. Guess who put that ad in the paper?
3: Not you, for me.
2: Patience.
3: Patience? Your patience?
2: My patience.
3: Let me read this again. Attractive middle-aged woman... Well, that lets Patience out right there. She wouldn't be attractive in a full-length dress made out of $10,000 bills.
2: Nevertheless, she phoned that ad in this morning.
3: Must have blown a condenser, huh?
2: Well, suppose she finds the man she's looking for.
3: So his luck ran out, that's all. Could happen to anybody.
2: But it means I'd lose her. And then what would I do?
3: Oh, you'd find someone else.
2: Well, there isn't anyone else like Patience.
3: Maybe she's just lonesome. A lot of these old gals get funny ideas when they're sneaking up on 60.
2: Now, Patience is nowhere near 60.
3: All right, so I'll spot you a few years either way.
2: But why should she be lonesome?
3: Well, for one thing, a reading lamp at night isn't exactly what you'd call the bright lights.
2: The bright lights? Oh, Patience would never care for anything like that.
3: I once read a statistic that 95% of the moths that get barbecued in the flame are well over middle moth age. So maybe Patience feels she'd like to kick a little gong herself.
2: I wonder if you're right. Let me call her. I've got an idea.
3: Help yourself.
2: I don't know when I've ever had anything upset me so.
3: Yeah, we'll work it out.
4: Hello?
2: This is Miss Armstrong, Patience.
4: Oh, yes?
2: I just wanted to tell you we're dining out tonight at the hotel. Dancing, too.
4: Okay, I'll save the leg of lamb and warm it over tomorrow night. There's some hamburger I can eat.
2: No, Patience, you don't understand. I mean you, too.
4: Me, too, what?
2: You're included. You're going to the hotel with us. I just got to thinking that you've been working too hard lately, and you need a night off.
4: I haven't got anything to wear.
2: Well, now, don't you worry about that. We're going informal, and you have beautiful clothes.
4: We? Who's the rest of us?
2: George, of course.
3: Hey, wait a minute.
2: Did you hear me, Patience?
4: I heard you.
2: Is that all right with you? About George, I mean.
4: Into every life, a little rain must fall.
2: We'll pick you up around 7. You'll be ready?
4: As ready as I'll ever be.
2: Good. See you then.
4: Bye.
3: What's the big idea? How did I get roped into this?
2: I need you, George.
3: Yeah, you said that before, but what has this got to do with that?
2: Well, you were the one who thought up the bright light, so...
3: So?
2: So, of all the people I know, you're the greatest little lamplighter in the whole world.
3: You know what I wish?
2: No, what?
3: The next time I stick my neck out, I wish somebody would douse my light.
1: Is your steak good, Pajan?
5: At these prices, a body should take it home and frame it.
1: Never mind what it costs. Is it good?
5: I've got a better recipe at home.
3: The chef here is famous for his salads. Good, isn't it, Patience?
5: I've got a better recipe at home.
1: Well, you would have to admit this is living, Patience. Bright light, good food, pleasant people, and there's music in a little while. Excellent service.
3: She's got a better recipe at home.
5: And they're my own recipes, too. I worked them out all by myself.
1: Well, you're the best cook in the world, Patience. We all know that. But isn't it a treat being out like this?
5: Oh, I just can't help thinking we could eat for a week on what this dinner costs.
1: Now, don't you worry about that. I can afford it, I'm sure.
5: You can afford it? What about him?
3: Think nothing of it, Patience. She can afford it for me, too.
1: Did you notice last week where a husband sued his wife for divorce and the judge awarded him alimony?
3: No. Really? What a strange case.
1: Oh, I don't know. I have a feeling that men are beginning to assert their rights these days. She'll have to pay him $100 a month for the rest of her life. We'll probably be seeing more of these cases as time goes on.
3: Yes.
5: What did he charge her with?
1: Oh, flirting, things like that. I believe she had her eye on another man.
5: $1,200 a year isn't much for a new husband. Income taxes cost more than that.
1: The music has started, George.
3: Oh. Oh, yes. Nice music, too. Patience, how about tripping the light fantastic?
5: What? Me? Oh, don't be silly. The last time I danced was at a corn husking bee back in Minnesota.
3: Well, we haven't any corn handy, but, well, maybe we could throw a little asparagus around the floor and get you back in the mood.
1: Dancing's like swimming, Patience. Once you know how, you never forget.
5: That's what I keep telling my joints.
3: You having trouble with them?
5: Did you ever hear corn popping in a roaster?
3: Sure.
5: That's me and my joints on a dance floor. Now, you just go ahead and dance with Miss Susan.
1: You're sure you won't mind being alone, Patience?
5: One more night won't hurt, will it?
1: No, I guess not. Well, shall we do it?
3: It's a pleasure. How are we doing?
1: Not very well. I don't think we've changed our mind at all.
3: Somehow I get the same impression.
1: I'm afraid we're doing this all wrong, George. She didn't care for the dinner or anything.
3: What about taking her home and sailing into a wild game of hearts or something?
1: Well, we've got to do something. This isn't accomplishing anything.
3: You know, I've always had a feeling that in her heart, Patient doesn't really like me.
1: Oh, don't be foolish. Wait a minute. I've just put my finger on it. Patience is fighting you, that's it.
3: What?
1: Yeah, that means she's attracted to you. I shouldn't have come along tonight.
3: Susan, do you feel all right?
1: The very next time you'll see that you're alone with Patience. And if she gets to like you, she'll forget about the other men.
3: Well, that's the... Besides being utterly asinine and preposterous, there's only one other flaw in your scheme.
1: What?
3: Suppose it works.
6: Single all the way. Oh, what?
3: Good morning, Susan. That's a new theme song I dreamed up for Patience.
1: I wish I could.

0: help. Oh, this is a desperate situation, George. It calls for desperate measures.
1: Well, not that desperate, believe me. Look, I'm a reporter, not a gigolo.
2: Morning.
1: Hello, Sammy.
2: Here's the answers to that ad Patience ran yesterday.
0: Let me see. 5 answers. Oh, heaven, this is worse than I thought. That means there are 5 men in this city who are willing to marry Patience.
1: Well, it's probably a basketball team, and they want her for a roving center.
0: Oh, I'd give anything to know what these answers are and how Patience reacts to them.
2: Why don't you ask her?
0: Oh, no, that would never do.
1: Hey, wait a minute. That's an idea. Let Sammy do it.
0: Sammy?
1: Sure. Let him take the letters out to Patience and hang around to find out whatever he can find out. You'd like to be a detective, wouldn't you, Sammy?
2: I'd rather be a fireman.
1: You can be a fireman tomorrow, Sammy.
0: It might work at that. Sammy, take these letters out to Patience and watch her reactions closely. Get her to read them if you can.
2: What if I can?
1: Then you can be a fireman, because when you come back, you'll get the axe.
3: I thought they always mailed these answers from the newspaper.
2: Sure, but I figured you were something special, so I brought them over personally.
3: Thanks.
2: They look like they may be important. No little windows in them, so they can't be bills.
3: So I notice.
2: Well, I got a knife. You want me to slit them open for you?
3: No, thanks. But if you're so handy, there's a pan of potatoes you can peel.
2: Maybe I better get back to the office.
3: That's what I was thinking.
2: You're sure you don't want those letters open before I go?
3: That's the general idea, Sammy. Now run along.
2: Okay. But remember to call me if anything starts burning.
3: Whatever in the world for?
2: Because from now on, you're looking at smoke-eating Sammy, doubling for a Dalmatian on Engine Company 3.

0: Now back to our two stars, Irene Dunne and Fred McMurray, in the second act of our story. It's the same evening. The evening that Susan has arranged for George to call on patients. The trap has been set at Susan's house, and George, feeling like a big hunk of cheese, is the bait.
1: Now, George, patience is coming right in. Tell her I'm phoning and ask her to wait until I get back. Sammy failed us this morning, so now it's up to you.
2: Well, if Sammy couldn't do it, what chance do I have?
1: Now, George, all you have to do is be your usual sweet self.
2: Well, all right. I'm just... putty. I don't have to wait till morning. I hate myself right now.
3: Oh, where's Miss Susan?
2: Well, she just remembered an important phone call, patient. She'll be right back. Sit down, won't you?
3: I don't mind if I do. Been on the feet all day.
2: Such tiny feet, too.
3: My feet are big enough to keep me from blowing over in a strong wind. That's what feet are for.
2: Yes. Patients, what time do you get up in the morning?
3: What difference does it make?
2: Well, no difference. I was just wondering how long and hard your day was.
3: Mornings when I don't feel so good, I stay in bed till 6:30.
2: When you're feeling tots?
3: 5 o'clock on the nose.
2: 5? Well, I got up at 5 in the morning, that's how it'd be, on my nose.
3: Some people have ambition and some don't.
2: Meaning me, I suppose. Why do you say those things to me, Patience? I've always been very fond of you.
3: Why should you be fond of me?
2: Why? Well, because you're charming, intelligent, you have a wonderful disposition, sense of humor, and you're a handsome woman.
3: Sounds like the Blarney Stone kicked you right in the teeth.
2: I beg your pardon?
3: I'm not charming. I don't have the sense to come in out of the wet. I've got a mean disposition. I never said anything funny in my life. And the only handsome thing about me is my teeth. And they're not even mine.
2: Well, as I always said, Patience, you should know.
3: Well, the least you could do is give me an argument. I could be wrong, you know.
2: Patience, I make it a point never to argue with a woman.
3: Maybe that's what's wrong with you. Ever think of that?
2: No, that never occurred to me. Okay, pick any subject you like and we'll argue. One fall to a finish.
3: Sometimes I think you're a little flaky.
2: A little flaky?
3: Off your rocker.
2: Oh, but you just said you wanted me to argue with you.
3: I haven't got time to argue with anybody. When Miss Susan gets through with that phone call, tell her I'll be in the kitchen.
2: But, Patience. Susan, you can come out now.
1: Tell me everything, George. How

0: did it go?
1: To make a long story short, Patience probably loves every man in the world but me.
0: Oh, no.
1: I told you I wouldn't be any good at this charm stuff or any other way. Right now, I wouldn't care if she married all five of those guys.
0: George, think what that would mean for me.
1: The world won't come to an end if she goes away and gets married.
0: Oh, now, don't stand there arguing, George. I guess I know what I'm talking about.
1: One wants to argue with me, the other one doesn't. Sometimes I wonder why I came here.
0: Yes, sometimes I wonder, too.
1: Okay, I'll go, and then we can both stop wondering.
0: You're going to leave me? Patience is going to leave me? I'll be all alone.
1: No, no, you won't. When she answers those five letters, you'll have five guys around here. Pick out what she doesn't want, and the best of luck to both of you.

0: Hello?
1: Miss Patience Wentworth?
0: That's right.
1: My name is Norman Rutland. I'm putting together a cookbook featuring wholesome American recipes. I understand you're quite famous here in Hisdale for your culinary art.
0: Who's been talking to you?
1: The manager here at the hotel recommended your skill. I believe he had several of your dinners as a guest of your employer. Miss Susan Armstrong?
0: Oh, sure, I remember. He ate until he almost fell off the chair.
1: Well, that's the sort of dish I'm looking for. Could I visit you and look over your recipes? I'm paying $25 a piece for those I use.
0: $25 for one of my recipes?
1: That's right.
0: I'll be right down to the hotel.
1: Well, it might be better if I came to see you. I'll need cooking instructions and all that.
0: Tonight? 7:30 and maybe earlier?
1: 7:30 will be just fine. And thank you so much.
0: Thank you. $25, and I've got a million of them.
2: Morning Star, Miss Armstrong.
0: Miss Susan, this is Patience. The most wonderful thing has just happened.
2: Patience, where are you?
0: At home. Where else? I was wondering if I could have dinner a little earlier tonight. There's a man coming to see me, and it's very important.
2: A man?
0: I was wondering if you could help me get fixed up for his visit. You know, maybe a new coat of paint for the old war horse?
2: Oh, you're not an old war horse.
0: Then maybe we could do something with my hair so it won't look so much like hay.
2: Yes, Patience. We can have dinner early, and I'll help you all I can.
0: I'm not much on fancy talk, so I'll just say thanks.
2: Oh, Patience, would it be all right if I bring George home for dinner?
0: Sure. This is the most important night of my life, and not even George can spoil it. Maybe I should have worn that green wool jersey.
3: No, Patience. This silk taffeta is simply divine. Besides, it rustles when you walk.
0: Well, when he comes, I don't want to go downstairs sounding like a tree in the wind.
3: No, believe me, this dress really does something for you.
0: Does it sort of hide my figure?
3: Yes, I know, but that's why I think it's just a perfect choice.
0: Look at my hair, will you?
3: Oh, no, no. That looks kind of like a halo on your head.
0: Maybe, but I don't think they're wearing straw halos these days. How about borrowing some of that hair lacquer you use?
3: By all means. Go right into my room and help yourself. It's on my dressing table.
0: Then I'd better be getting downstairs. It's almost 7:30.
3: Now, look, you do nothing of the sort. How would it look for you waiting at the door like a schoolgirl on her first date?
0: When I was a schoolgirl and had my first date, I didn't wait at any door. Went out and got it myself. But you got a point there.
3: Of course I have. Now, George and I will be downstairs to welcome him. And when he comes, we'll call you. By the way, what's his name?
0: Norman Rutland. Pretty, isn't it?
3: Yes, it certainly is. Patience is waiting upstairs, George. We're supposed to call her when he comes. She's lacquering her hair.
4: A little varnish on her face might help.
3: His name is Norman Rutland.
4: Oh. But we won't have much time to work on him. Once she hears the door chime, she'll be expecting us to call her right away.
3: George, you've solved everything.
4: I have?
3: Yes. Oh. We won't give him a chance to ring the door chimes. We'll meet him at the door. And that way we can get rid of him and she'll never know he's even been here.
4: Yeah. It's slightly dangerous, I'd say, but it might work. Hey, look, coming up the walk.
3: Yeah.
4: That must be that Rutland now.
3: Go on, go to the door, George, quick, before he rings.
4: Well, well, Mr. Rutland, come in. We've been expecting you.
5: Oh, thank you. But I believe you have the advantage of me.
4: Oh, I'm George Harvey. Glad to know you. Come in.
5: How do you do? Thanks, I will.
4: Well, Mr. Rutland, this is Miss Susan Armstrong.
3: Oh, Mr. Rutland, this is a pleasure.
5: How do you do? You must be Miss Wentworth's employer.
3: Patient? Yes, I am.
4: Well, let's get comfortable. Might be a little wait. Patience is making up her face. 2-hour job, sometimes more. Not much of a face to work with, but you know how women are.
5: No? Oh.
3: How do you find things, Mr. Rutland?
5: Things?
3: I mean, everything, you know.
5: Oh, well, quite well, thank you. But really, Miss Wentworth, need not have bothered. After all, how important is a face?
4: You're not interested in her face?
5: I assure you, her face does not matter in the least.
3: Well, I must say that certainly is broad-minded, isn't it, George?
4: Yes, yes, certainly is. But then he's never seen patients.
5: I'm wondering if we're talking about the same thing.
3: Oh, yes, yes, we are. Patients have told me all about it.
5: You see, I'm really interested in her cooking.
3: Her cooking?
4: Her cooking?
5: I beg your pardon.
4: Forgive me, but when anyone mentions cooking and patients in the same breath, I have to laugh.
5: I'm not sure that I follow you.
4: Soggy potato pancakes. You've never seen anything like them in your life, Mr. Rutland.
5: Soggy, you say? Why, potato pancakes should be crisp and dainty and dry.
3: Oh, well, her squash all over the place.
4: Oh, you can almost dunk in them like a fried egg.
3: Yes.
5: This is very odd. I understood she had some excellent and rare recipes.
4: Oh, that. Well, you're probably referring to what I call the Wentworth Wiggles, huh, Susan?
3: Oh, the Wentworth Wiggles.
5: The Wentworth Wiggles.
4: Yes, it's a spaghetti dish she makes. No character.
3: No vessel.
4: No, it just flops on your plate and stares at you with sauce in its eyes.
5: How extraordinary. But if her cooking is so vile, why do you tolerate her around?
3: Oh, well, she really needs the work.
4: Yes.
3: You see, I try to keep her out of the kitchen just as much as I can.
5: I see. It's strange how some people can build a reputation on nothing at all.
4: Yes, yes, isn't it, Mr. Rutland? But then patience always was good at talking a great meal.
5: Well, forgive me for having troubled you. I'll be running along. It's been a pleasure, Miss Armstrong. Mr. Harvey.
4: Yes, it has.
3: Mr. Rutland, you have no idea.

0: It's 8:30, George. I wonder how long she's going to stay up there.
1: Well, maybe she put on too much lacquer and got stuck to the mirror or something. Oh, here she comes.
2: Didn't he come yet?
1: No, Patience. Maybe he got hung up somewhere.
2: No. He isn't here but now. He's not coming.
0: Don't take it so hard, Patience. Maybe it's all for the best.
2: Oh, sure. If you can figure what's good about losing $200.
1: $200?
0: You mean you gave him that much money?
2: Do I look flaky or something? That's what he was going to pay me.
0: Pay you? For what?
2: Recipes for the cookbook he's putting together. I figured I could sell him at least eight.
0: Oh, well. Recipes? Cookbook? You mean he wasn't interested in you personally?
2: No more than I was interested in him.
1: Oh.
2: What's the matter with you?
1: I'm groaning for Susan, too.
2: Oh, that's him? I just know that's him.
0: Oh, I hope with all my heart it is. But I'm sure it isn't.
3: Oh, just Sammy from the office.
0: Sammy?
4: Some more letters came for Patience in the afternoon mail, and I thought they might be important, so I brought them over.
2: Thanks, but you didn't need to bother. You might as well chuck them in the fireplace with all the rest.
1: But Patience...
0: Those letters, you're burning them. But your ad in the paper.
2: I know, silliest thing ever did in my life. Tootsie Bender, she's a friend of mine back in Minnesota and old enough to know better, coming down here in a few weeks. She has an idea she ought to get married. So she asked me to run that ad in the paper down here and save her the answers.
0: Oh, I see. So that was it.
2: I'll just tell her she didn't get a single nibble. That old fool's kept out of trouble this long, and I ain't going to be the one to start getting her into it.
0: Oh, Patience, Patience. I've done a horrible thing.
2: You get engaged to George?
0: No, no.
2: Oh, well, then just take it easy, honey. You've got nothing to worry about.
1: Well, I like that.
5: Our stars, Irene Dunn and Fred McMurray, will return in just a moment.
0: George, tell me, how did you make out?
1: Well, how do I always make out?
0: Don't tell me you messed this up, too.
1: I did not. Mr. Rutland understood perfectly.
0: But he must have thought I was out of my mind.
1: Yeah, I told him that. That's why he understood perfectly.
0: You didn't.
1: Yeah, he's accepted an even dozen of Patience recipes and paid her $300 as per agreement.
0: Oh, wonderful.
1: I've just come from your house and Patience has already tucked the money away. Well, wherever she tucks money away.
0: And she's not angry with you anymore, is she?
1: Not only is she not angry, but she has created a special dish in my honor, which she is in the process of preparing at this very moment.
0: A special dish?
1: Mm-hmm.
0: What is it?
1: It's called Old Southern Hash a la Harvey. And I deem it a great honor, ma'am, if you'd have dinner with me tonight at your house.
0: Mr. Harvey, sir, I could just kiss you for asking me.
1: Well, you just go ahead, honey. There ain't nothing stopping you.
0: Mr. Harvey, you are so right.
5: Irene Dunn and Fred McMurray will be back next week in another exciting comedy adventure in the gay new series, Bright Star. This is Wendell Niles inviting you to join us then.

0: The makers of the big new Mars bar welcome you to Curtain Time. It's the beginning of the holiday weekend, and a festive crowd fills the lobby. And here, looking unusually happy tonight, is the man about town, your host, Patrick Allen.
1: Good evening. Well, I suppose you know, Myron, that with tonight's performance, Curtain Time begins its fourth year on the air.
0: I do, Mr. Allen. How are we going to celebrate?
1: With a sparkling comedy romance. But there's the overture, and we better hurry inside the theater. Nice production. Now, Curtain Time.
2: Tickets, please. Thank you, sir.

0: seventh row center. Seat 7 and 8.
1: Thank you. Well, the lights will be dimmed in a moment, but we still have time to glance at the program. Harry Elders, supported by the Curtain Time Players, is star tonight in The Worm Turns by Joseph T. Fox. Mr. Elders will be heard as Steve Donovan. And with Nanette Sargent on vacation, Loretta Poynton is featured in the role of... Well, you'll find out.
2: Curtain time!
1: There's the call for the first act of The Worm Turns. Well, the scene is the office of Alfred Avery, editor and publisher of Manhattan, a well-known magazine. With him at the moment is one of his top writers, Steve Donovan.
3: Steve, the last article you wrote for Manhattan isn't worth sour apples.
4: I know, Mr. Avery.
3: I'm sorry, but I've got to reject it.
4: I'm not surprised.
3: What's the matter? Have you lost the old Steve Donovan touch?
4: I've hit a slump, Mr. Avery. I guess it happens to all writers once in a while.
3: Well, maybe so. But, Steve, I've got a proposition to make to you.
4: Okay.
3: How would you like to dig worms?
4: Look, Mr. Avery, I'm in no mood for gags.
3: But I'm serious.
4: I don't get it.
3: Now, here. I want to show you something. I want you to see what I've got in this container. I'll take the cover off.
4: Why, they're worms. Live worms.
3: Yes. Aren't they beauties?
4: Oh, they're positively glamorous. But put the cover back on. Looking at those things squirming in there gives me the jim jam.
3: Okay. But you know, Steve, there's a story in these sandworms.
4: Oh, sure. Boy worm meets girl worm. Mr. Avery, you've been working too hard.
3: I know it.
4: You better take a rest and relax.
3: I'm going to, Steve. I'm starting on a fishing trip this afternoon. That's why I bought these worms. They cost me $5.
4: $5?
3: Yes, sir. $1 a dozen.
4: $1 a dozen for those slimy things?
3: That's right. The sea bass goes for these worms the way a trout goes for flies.
4: And you really want me to dig worms for you?
3: Yeah, I didn't figure I'd slip that much.
4: No,
3: Steve. I want you to dig up a story about them.
4: About worms?
3: Yeah. Besides, it'll do you good to get away from the city. It'll give you a fresh approach in your writing.
4: Oh? Well, where do they dig those things?
3: In Jonesville, Maine. They dig them on the flats at low tide.
4: Mm-hmm.
3: Then they fly them up here to New York. It's quite an industry.
4: And who, may I ask, is the genius behind this enterprise?
3: And the company's called Jerry Jones Incorporated. And they're doing a land office business.
4: And you think there's a story in these worms?
3: I do. How they dig them, how they market them, and so forth. And I think it's right down your alley.
4: Well, what can I lose? Right now, I feel about as low as a worm.
3: Oh, now, my boy.
4: Okay, Mr. Avery, a worming I will go.
3: Good. And Steve.
4: Yes?
3: Those people up in Maine are pretty rugged individualists.
4: Yeah, so I've heard.
3: They don't like people prying into their business. So you'd better not let them know you're a writer.
4: Mm-hmm.
3: Think up some idea that won't get them suspicious of you.
4: Oh, that's simple.
3: It is?
4: Sure. I'll put on some old clothes and get a job up there in Jonesville.
3: Well, yes, but what will you do?
4: What do you expect?
3: I'll dig worms.
4: Pardon me, miss.
5: Yes?
4: Why, I'd like to speak to Mr. Jones.
5: Mr. Jones?
4: Yes, I thought he might give me a job digging worms.
5: Oh. Well, have you ever dug them before?
4: Have I ever dug worms? Why, when I was a kid, I was the champion worm digger of the whole county.
5: Let me see your hand.
4: What?
5: I said let me see.
4: Oh, all right, here.
5: It's easy to see you haven't dug any worms lately.
4: Okay, so I haven't any calluses. But if you'll tell me where to find Mr. Jones, we can dispense with a palm reading.
5: You're rather sure of yourself, aren't you?
4: Look, miss, I'm not interested in your observations. I'm looking for a job, and I'd like to see Mr. Jones, if you don't mind.
5: Well, it happens there is no Mr. Jones.
4: But that sign over the door says Jerry Jones Incorporated.
5: I know it, and I'm Jerry Jones. Jerry's short for Gerald.
4: Oh, then you're...
5: Well, that's right. I'm the boss, lady.
4: Look, I came in here for a job, but... Well, it's been nice knowing you, Miss Jones.
5: Well, now, wait, don't go. I think I can give you a job if you think you're equal to it.
4: I'm equal to anything.
5: Well, you might change your mind after the first day.
4: Change my mind? Why?
5: Well, because digging sand worms, you do.
4: My name's Steve Donovan.
5: Well, digging in the mud for the product I sell is rugged, back-breaking work, Mr. Donovan.
4: You don't think I can take it?
5: Hmm? That may be seen. But I don't pay by the hour or the day or the week. I just pay for what my diggers bring in. 3 cents a worm.
4: Oh.
5: Good digger, of course, can make as much as $12 a day. If that's agreeable to you now, you can start work immediately.
4: Oh, I'm sure. It's perfectly agreeable.
5: Good. Then I'll have Malachi, that's my foreman, Malachi Chickering, supply you with the tools of the trade.
4: What are they?
5: A fork, a pail, and pistol. Malachi!
6: Coming, Miss Jerry, right away!
5: Malachi, this is Steve Donovan.
7: Hello.
5: Mr. Donovan's going to work for us. He hasn't had any experience, so you'd better take him out in his class and show him how it's done.
6: Okay, young feller, follow me.
7: All right with you. Thank you, Miss Jones. I'm sure you'll find my work satisfactory.
5: Time will tell, Miss Donovan, after you've served your apprenticeship.
7: Well, all I can say is that I've had a lot of jobs in my life, but this is the first time I've ever been an apprentice worm digger.
5: Oh, Malachi.
6: Howdy, Miss Jerry.
5: I was just about to close up the office. I heard that new man, Mr. Donovan, make out today.
6: Well, he's improving. He got 60 of them today.
5: Even so, his week's work is less than only $9.60.
6: Yep. And he spent a good deal of that for liniment. All the time he's digging out there, he keeps muttering, oh, my aching back. You gotta give him credit, though. He sticks to it.
5: You know, I can't understand it. I thought he'd quit after the first day.
6: Well, he's plump tuckered out at the end of the day. Guess goes to show you digging worms is no job for a feller from New York City.
5: So, how do you know he's from New York City?
6: Well, Andy Pringle over at the post office gave me this letter to give him. It was left at General Delivery.
5: Oh.
6: See, here's the postmark here, man. Says New York City, and up here in the corner there, the return address is Alfred Avery Publisher, Manhattan Magazine.
5: See. Now, think. Malachi.
6: Yes, Miss Jerry?
5: Hand me those magazines on the table there.
6: Well, sure. Here you are. What are you in such a fuss for? You're going through those magazines like your life depended on it.
5: I'm happy, Miss Jerry.
6: What are you looking for?
5: So.
6: So what?
5: Look here, Malachi. This magazine article.
6: Here. This town called Radio City may see done. Say, you think
5: it... I don't think, Malachi. I know. Our Steve Donovan with the aching back is the same Steve Donovan who wrote this article.
6: By gum, I bet you're right.
5: He probably thinks people up here in Jonesville never heard of Manhattan Magazine. Probably thinks we can't even read.
6: Yeah, but what's he doing here digging worms for us? Seems like this magazine would pay him over $9.60 a week.
5: Malachi, I want you to keep this a secret.
6: A secret?
5: Yes. I don't want Mr. Donovan to know that we know he's up here prying into our business.
6: Miss Jerry, I'll stay mum as a clam.
5: So that's his game.
6: Seems so.
5: Well, Malachi, you can play at that game. And when I get through with Mr. Steve Donovan, he'll wish he'd never seen a worm. The worm.
1: Starring Addie Elders and featuring Loretta Boynton. The call for the second act of The Worm Girl, brought to you by the makers of the big new Mars Bar. In order to get a story for a magazine, Steve Donovan took a job digging worms in Maine. But he didn't tell his employer, Jerry Jones, who he was. She, however, has found out and resents what she considers Steve's superior attitude. Well, it's now, some days later, Steve is out in the flat, digging away in the mud.
8: Oh, worms. Oh, worms. How did I ever get into this anyway?
5: I see you like to talk to yourself while you're digging, Mr. Donovan.
7: What? Oh, it's you, Miss Jones.
5: How are you getting along this morning?
7: Well, to tell you the truth, the worm and I don't see eye to eye. I've only dug a couple dozen so far today.
5: Oh, here, let me take your fork.
7: It's a pleasure. Here you are.
5: Now, watch me. This is not a good spot. There we are. Now let's pick them up.
7: Go ahead. It's your idea.
5: 2, 3, 4, 8. All of them just where I dug.
7: What's your charm over the worm, Miss Jones?
5: You haven't been digging deep enough, Mr. Donovan. You know, I think you're getting tired of the job.
7: Oh, you do? Well, for your information, I'm not. And if digging deeper is the secret of success, I'll dig all the way to China. Thanks. How come you got into this business, anyway?
5: Pays me a good living, Mr. Donovan. There's money in this mud.
7: Yeah, a lot of backaches.
5: Well, of course, there is an easier way of getting these worms.
7: There is? How?
5: Sniping for them at night.
7: Look, Miss Jones, that snipe hunting gag at night went out with button shoes. I'm not falling for that one.
5: Oh, it's no gag, Mr. Donovan. Any of the natives around here will tell you that on dark, damp nights, especially when it's fog, sandworms appear on the surface of the flats at low tide.
7: What do? Play a ring around the rosy?
5: Very well, don't. You won't be serious. There's no use trying to help you.
7: I'm sorry. Go on. Tell me about it.
5: Well, a night sniper has to just sneak up on the worm unawares and grab him before he gets back in the mud.
7: Mm-hmm.
5: That's why he's called a sniper.
7: Oh, he sort of stalks his game, huh?
5: All right. Make fun. But a good night sniper can get as many as 1,000 worms. And I've seen it done.
7: You have? Well, then suppose you show me how this night sniping is done.
5: Oh, I'd be glad to. According to the weather report, tonight will be perfect for sniping.
7: Oh?
5: So, if you'll meet me at my office at 8 o'clock...
7: Look, I've got a better idea.
5: Yes?
7: How about having dinner with me first? Then we'll go out sniping.
5: Well,
7: Come on, huh? I'd like to get to know you better, little boss. What do you say?

0: Hey, you were kidding about night sniping, Miss Jones. My pail is almost full.
1: Well, I think we'd better quit and stand them. The fog's getting thicker.
0: Oh, not now. I'm enjoying this. These headlamps we're wearing are quite an idea.
1: Really?
0: Uh-huh. If anyone told me a week ago I'd get a kick out of catching worms, I'd have told them they were nuts.
1: Well, to be perfectly frank with you, Mr. Donovan, you didn't strike me as the ideal man for the job.
0: I didn't?
1: No, you appear to be more the intellectual type.
0: Me? Intellectual? Don't be silly. All my life, I've been a horny-handed son of the soil.
1: Oh, brother.
0: Did you say something?
1: No, I just caught another worm. A big one.
0: Oh, well, I caught one, too. And just in time, the water darn near covered it up.
1: I know, the tide's coming in fast. Now, we got to get off the flat. I'll go on ahead and you take the tail.
0: Okay, boss. You know, I owe you an apology. This sniping was the real McCoy. I wouldn't have believed it if I hadn't seen it with my own eyes. Hey, boss, did you hear what I said? Oh, Miss Jones. Miss Jones, where are you? Jerry. Jerry, can you hear me? Jerry, I can't see a thing in this fog, and the water's getting deeper. Jerry, say something. I can't even see your light. Gee, I wonder. Something's happened to her. Maybe there's quicksand around here. Maybe she... Oh, Jerry. Jerry, where are you?

0: All right, Malachi, you may as well take the boat out and bring in our panic-stricken Mr. Donovan.
1: Okay, Miss Geary. He's about yelled himself hoarse this past half hour. I'll fetch him.
0: He doesn't know the tide only rises 3 feet on these flats, and that he's only 30 yards from shore.
1: Yeah, I've been watching his headlamp through the fog. All he's been doing is walking around in circles. Well, here I go to the rescue.
0: Oh, Malachi.
1: Yeah.
0: Now, don't forget what I told you. I want him to think that I'm still missing.
1: I won't forget.
0: Mr. Donovan should really have something to write about when this night's over.

0: This is the wisest thing to do, Mr. Donovan.
1: You sure, Malachi?
0: Yep. No use rolling around out here any longer looking for Miss Jerry. You'll beast the boat here, and I'll go get help.
1: I'll go with you.
0: No. You better put on some dry clothes first. You can meet me back at the town dock.
1: All right, Malachi. But hurry.
0: I will.
1: I'll be waiting for you at the dock.

0: the devils.
1: Malachi, why doesn't he get here?
2: Oh, is that you, Malachi?
3: Yep, it is.
2: Who is it, then?
3: I'm the town constable. I was just making my rounds. I happened to see you sitting on the dock.
2: The
3: folks around here don't just sit in the town dock at 3 o'clock in the morning muttering to themselves.
2: Well, you see, I...
3: You're the new worm digger, ain't you?
2: Never mind who I am. We've got to get help.
3: Help? Who for?
2: Oh, Jerry Jones. I lost her out there on the flats in the fog.
3: You did?
2: Yes.
3: Well, she didn't look lost 5 minutes ago.
2: What do you mean?
3: Well, she and the foreman Malachi Chicklin were paying off the night snipers when I looked into her office.
2: She and Malachi were...
3: I didn't go in, but from the outside, it looked like Miss Jerry and Malachi and all the diggers were having a big laugh over something.
2: Oh, they were they?
3: Yep.
2: So this was a put-up job. I thought Malachi wasn't too anxious about finding her out there. Oh, boy, what a sap I've been.
3: And I don't know what you're raving about, young fella, but you better go home and get some sleep. You look like you had a hard night.
2: Hard night is right, Constable. But come the dawn, somebody's going to pay for this hard night, or I'm the wormiest worm of them all.

0: sorry, Miss Jerry. I got something to tell you.
1: Take it easy, Malachi. You're all out of breath.
0: Yeah, you'd be out of breath, too. He just saw what I saw.
1: What's wrong?
0: Well, that Steve Donovan, he's out on the flats with a bulldozer.
1: A bulldozer?
0: Yup, he's plowing up acres of our mud flats.
1: He's plowing up?
0: Yes, ma'am, and he's hired a crew of fellas from Portland. They're picking up worms by the thousands.
1: But he can't do that.
0: Well, maybe not, but he is.
1: Oh, good heavens,
0: I asked him what he thought he was doing, Miss Jerry.
1: Yes?
0: Well, he just looked at me funny-like and said, I've gone into business for myself, the easy way.
1: Oh, Malachi will be ruined when he gets through. Oh, dear, there won't be a worm left in Jonesville.

0: the third act of The Wayne Journey, brought to you by the makers of the big new Mars bar. Steve Donovan went to Maine with a big worm to get material for a magazine article. But it turned out to be hard work. And there was also a complication with Miss Jerry Jones, head of the local worm-digging outfit. But much to Jerry's consternation, Steve figured out a way to dig worms with a plow and a bulldozer. And Miss Jones faces an insecure business future. Well, now, a few days later, Steve enters Jerry's office.
1: Ah, good morning, Miss Jones. How's my competitor in the worm business this fine day?
2: Yes, it isn't Digger Donovan, the worm tycoon. Or should I say the tycoon worm?
1: Well, I just thought I'd pay you a friendly visit to tell you I made close to $900 with my bulldozer the last few days.
2: $900?
1: Yep. There's money in the mud, Miss Jones.
2: That's quite true. But there won't be for long.
1: No? What do you mean?
2: If I were you, Mr. Donovan, I'd go back to your magazine in New York before you sink in any deeper.
1: Oh, so you know about that?
2: Yes, I've known about it for quite some time.
1: And that's why you had me playing Robinson Crusoe out there on the flats that night you took me sniping.
2: Hmm. Well, you'll be playing more than Robinson Crusoe if you don't leave here.
1: Me leave here after striking this gold mine?
2: Yes.
1: No, Miss Jones, I'm a permanent fixture here now. In fact, I'm here to make you a proposition.
2: A proposition?
1: Mm-hmm. How would you and your men like to work for me?
2: Why, you...
1: Why not? I'm willing to let bygones be bygones.
2: Mr. Donovan, I'll give you just 10 seconds to get out of my office. If you don't...
1: Okay. Put down that digging fork. I'm going.
2: Good.
1: But, Miss Jones, that fork you're threatening me with is as outmoded as a dodo bird.
2: Is that so?
1: It is. When it comes to worm digging, the bulldozer is here to stay.
3: All right, you there, Mr. Donovan. Stop that bulldozer.
4: Oh, hello, Constable. What can I do for you?
3: You can get down off that contraption. That's what you can do.
4: All right. What's up?
3: Come along with me. You'll find out.
1: Oh, now, see here, Constable.
3: No, you come along quiet like.
1: Well, okay, where to?
3: To the town lockup. I got a warrant for your arrest.
1: A warrant for... For what for?
3: For destroying the natural resources of the town of Jonesville and digging worms without a license.
1: You mean I have to have a license to dig worms? That's ridiculous.
3: Clam up, mister.
1: Now, you see here.
3: You'll get your chance to say your piece tomorrow morning in front of the judge. Meanwhile, you're spending the night under lock and key.
1: Somebody let me out of this cell. I've got constitutional rights. Constable, come here and let me out. I want to call my lawyer. Hey, you better come. Of all the outrages...
2: Why, you are in a jitter, Mr. Donovan.
1: Oh, it's you. Where's the constable?
2: He's gone home for supper, but I thought I'd drop by and see how you're getting along.
1: Jerry Jones, you're behind this.
2: Yes, Mr. Donovan, it so happens I am.
1: Well, you won't get away with it. I know my rights. I'll take this to the Supreme Court.
2: Now, that's your privilege as a citizen, of course, but first you'll have to have it tried in the Jonesville Court.
1: Well, just the same.
2: Mr. Donovan, I've got a big surprise.
1: What?
2: My foreman, Malachi Chickering, is judge of the Jonesville Court.
1: Malachi Chickering is...
2: Good night, Mr. Donovan, and pleasant dreams. I'll see you tomorrow in court.
5: Hear ye. The court of the town of Jonesville County of Wisconsin is now in session. The defendant, Mr. Steve Donovan, will step to the bar.
1: What for? This is a cut-and-dried case, and I'm about to be cut up in little pieces.
5: The defendant will show proper respect for the court, or else...
1: Yes, Your Honor.
5: Steve Donovan, you were charged by Miss Jerry Jones, a resident of Jonesville, with deliberately attempting to destroy the livelihood of the citizens of this town. Is that your charge, Miss Jones?
2: Not only that, Your Honor, but I also accused him of coming here to Jonesville under false pretenses and of operating a business without a license.
5: Well, what's the defendant got to say? Guilty or not guilty?
1: Wait a minute. Don't I even get a chance to present my side of the story?
6: I know your side of the story.
1: Oh, Jonesville justice, huh? Will you let me tell you, Malachi Chickering?
5: The defendant will address the court properly.
1: Okay, Your Honor. If you think for one moment I'm going to let you and this worm-digging Porsche railroad...
2: Your Honor, it appears to me that the defendant is threatening the court.
5: Here's that way to me, too. Well, let me four charges, guilty or not guilty.
1: Please, let me say something.
5: You said too much already. Well, the best thing for you to do is plead guilty and take your medicine.
1: Well, the least I'd get from this court is life.
2: Your Honor.
5: Yes, Miss Jones?
2: I'm willing to drop the charges against the defendant on one condition.
1: I bet this is good.
5: What's the condition, Miss Jones?
2: That Mr. Donovan promises to leave Jonesville and stop prying into our business.
5: Well, it's against my better judgment, but...
1: This is blackmail. Plain, unadulterated blackmail.
2: Well, Mr. Donovan, what's your decision?
5: Yeah, what's your decision?
1: Oh, all right. I'll go quietly.
5: Case dismissed and court adjourned. Hey, young fella, there's a train leaving Jonesville for New York in 30 minutes. If I was you...
1: I'll be on that train, Your Honor. After I've gone, Miss Jones, I'd suggest you drop in at the Jonesville National Bank.
2: Oh? Why?
1: Just ask the cashier about a little transaction I made. I think it'll interest you. Now, it's just about time to catch my train. Goodbye, you salty characters. Oh, so it's you, Miss Jones.
2: Oh, Steve, what did you do?
1: I beg your pardon? Why did I do what?
2: I just came from the bank. Why did you put the money you made with the bulldozer into my account?
1: Oh, that. Well, I was up here for a story, not to take away your livelihood. Well, it's been nice knowing you, Miss Jones. My train's ready to pull out.
2: Oh, Steve,
1: Yes?
2: Oh, Steve, I've misjudged you.
1: Oh?
2: The least I can do is show you my appreciation for what you did.
1: Well, I... Oh.
2: I... Let's see.
1: Jerry, kissing me was the nicest possible way of showing your appreciation.
2: But Steve. Isn't that the train? It's leaving.
1: It is? Well, I'm not. After all, I've got to stay now and show you.
2: Show me what?
1: Why, show you how much I appreciate your appreciation. What do you say, darling? Shall we appreciate each other again?
2: Oh, Steve.
1: Oh, Jerry, darling. The worm has turned.
5: Oh, Miss Jerry, I got something to... Oh, well, skip it.
2: Yes, Malachi. You wanted something?
5: Well, it ain't important now. But Steve...
1: What?
5: Looks like you'll have to appear before me again.
1: Oh, no. What have I done now?
5: Why, nothing. But you see, I'm also Justice of the Peace here in Jonesville.
1: You are?
5: Yep. And from where I'm standing, it appears to me like you and Miss Jerry are going to be needing a Justice of the Peace mighty soon.
0: The morning players were Arthur Peterson and George Seeler. The Curtain's Eye music is arranged and conducted by Bert Barber. And the entire production is directed by Harry Holcomb. Next Saturday, Curtain's Eye will present a comedy romance entitled The Dishonest Ghost. And now I'll join this gay theater crowd as it leaves the merchandise mart. Many on their way to the exciting Arthur Theater spot here in Chicago. Until next week, then, this is Patrick Allen reminding you of your date every Saturday, same time, same station, when the makers of the big new Mars Bar present
2: Curtain's Eye.
0: Dr. I.Q. The Little Banker, and next Saturday, be with us again for Curtain Time. Remember, for the finest quality candy bar of all, just try a Mars bar.
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2: Are you willing to undertake a dangerous mission behind the enemy lines, knowing you may never return alive?
3: What you have just heard is the question asked during the war to agents of the OSS. Ordinary citizens who to this question answered, yes. This is Cloak and Dagger.

0: Black warfare, espionage, international intrigue. These are the weapons of the OSS. Tonight's story, Seeds of Doubt, concerning an OSS agent who tracked down Nazis in American uniforms, is suggested by actual incidents recorded in the Washington files of the Office of Strategic Services. A story that can now be told. I'm glad I wasn't there when Celeste got my message. If I had been, I might have called the whole deal off. Found some other way to carry out my mission. What I did was pretty brutal. I know just how it must have been. I gave the note to the baker's delivery boy, Henri. He must have driven the dilapidated old truck through those majestic iron gates of the Chateau Breton, 12 miles south of Paris. Circled the huge house and come to a stop at the servants' entrance. And perhaps it was Muriel herself, Celeste's personal maid, who answered the door.
1: Pour mademoiselle.
2: Merci, monsieur. Pour vous, monsieur.
1: Merci, madame.
0: And then Muriel began that long climb up to Celeste's room. Three flights of marble stairs and then down the carpeted corridor to the fourth door on the right-hand side. Celeste was probably reading. She always was in those days. It was a way of passing time while she waited for some word from my friend, Paul Blanchard.
2: A message, mademoiselle.
3: A message? From you, Marielle?
2: I do not know. It was all so mysterious. A baker's truck was at the door, and the boy...
3: Never mind. Give it to me.
2: Voila, mademoiselle.
3: Who did I write to?
2: Mademoiselle, it is not from the man.
3: Yes. Oh, mon Dieu.
2: But then it is.
3: It's a sad. It is Paul.
2: Oh, my Paul, he is here in Paris. He is waiting for me in the cafe in Montparnasse.
3: Oh, le bon Dieu. I was afraid he was dead.
0: That's how it must have been. And all the while I sat in a dingy little room in the back of the Café de Trois Chars, drinking cognac, feeling like a dog, waiting. I waited about an hour, and then...
2: Paul! Oh, Paul!
0: Oh, Mademoiselle Breton?
2: Oh, you're not Paul?
0: No.
2: Where is he?
0: Mademoiselle, I was a friend of Paul Blanchard.
2: But where is he? Where is Paul?
0: Mademoiselle...
2: Answer me.
0: Very well. Paul is dead. Like I say, it was brutal. But is there any way of saying it that isn't brutal? She tottered toward the table and then slumped into a chair.
3: Dead.
0: Her face was deathly white. And yet it was still the loveliest face I'd ever seen.
3: But this note, it is Paul's handwriting.
0: Well, a forgery, mademoiselle. The OSS is well equipped to forge any man's handwriting.
3: The OSS? Oh, I begin to understand. You are a...
0: Lieutenant Martin Ingalls, Morale Office, OSS.
3: And you deliberately told...
0: That's right. I had to see you, but I couldn't come to the chateau. And I knew you wouldn't ignore a note like that.
3: I see. I will aid you for this, Lieutenant. As long as I...
0: That'll be rather awkward, considering our future relationship.
3: We shall have no future relationship, you and I.
0: I think we will. I've come to Paris to take Paul's place.
3: Take his place?
0: Yes, as your fiancé. At first, that is. And then... later, as your husband. She sat down again, slowly, and listened in stony silence as I told her how I'd met her fiancé in North Africa. I told her how he described me, and then how he described their swift, frenzied courtship in Geneva just before Paul joined the Free French Forces. Then I told her how he died.
3: Paul... loved France.
0: Yes. And he told me once that you loved her, too. And that's why I'm sure you won't refuse to make your own sacrifice for her.
3: And that is what, monsieur?
0: Allowing me to pose as Paul. Letting everyone think I'm the man you met in Switzerland.
3: How do you know you could pose as Paul? As someone who might not recognize you?
0: The OSS has made sure that we'll be perfectly safe. You see, Paul's father was a government official in Madagascar for 20 years before the war. Paul visited France only once, and that was the age of 8. And from that age until he met you in Switzerland, he hadn't set foot in Europe. So you see, no one would know the difference.
3: I would know it.
0: Of course. That would be your sacrifice.
3: And how would France benefit by my suffering?
0: I couldn't blame her for putting it like that, but I wasn't exactly flattered. I tried to explain my mission. D-Day was 6 months behind us and most of France had been liberated. But now there was Bastogne, the Battle of the Bulge, von Rundstedt's big offensive. And black warfare is a game two can play. Morale, or the lack of it, can help decide the war. The OSS knew that. And so did the Nazis. And that's why there are German agents floating around Paris, doing their best to plant seeds of doubt and to destroy Allied morale.
3: Nazis here in Paris? But how is it they are not caught?
0: Well, that's my job. It's not going to be easy because most of them are in GI uniforms.
3: Impossible.
0: Why? We send agents behind German lines. They send them behind ours. Black warfare was Hitler's first great weapon. Why do you think Poland, the Low Countries, yes, even France collapsed so fast in 1940? Because the Nazis had agents behind the lines. Fifth columnists, doing the same thing then that they're doing now.
3: But that was in 1940.
0: The war isn't over yet, mademoiselle. Far from it. And the longer these Nazi agents operate in Paris, the longer the war is going to last. Now, that's why it's important that the OSS smoke them out and fast.
3: But I do not see why it should be necessary for you to...
0: To become your husband? Well, because then I'd be the master of Chateau Breton. And what could be more natural for a wealthy Frenchman and his wife out of gratitude to the Americans than to throw open their home to lonely GIs in Paris?
3: Oh. You mean
0: parties, me? Mademoiselle. Cocktail parties, dinners, dances, whatever might attract the GIs.
3: And the German agents, n'est pas?
0: Right. It's at affairs like that they do their work. They spread rumors and lies, stir up dissension. And it wouldn't take me long to spot them.
3: It is a very clever scheme, Lieutenant. There is only one thing wrong with it. I do not care to be your wife.
0: It would be a strictly impersonal arrangement. And just as soon as my job is done...
3: No. It is out of the question.
0: Very well, mademoiselle. I'm sorry Paul was wrong.
3: Wrong?
0: About you. That was another dirty trick, playing on her memory of Paul, her love for him. But it worked. In a half hour, we were engaged.
4: Do you, Céleste Breton, take this man to be your lawful wedded husband?
3: I do.
4: And do you, Paul Blanchard, take this woman to be your
0: lawful
4: wedded wife?
0: Not one of the Paris blue bloods who crowded into the church suspected that the headquarters colonel wasn't really a minister. And I guess I was the only one who wished he were. After the ceremony, Celeste and I drove out to the chateau and settled down to housekeeping.

0: And that was married life at the Chateau Gaffard. It's a good thing our series of parties did start then. It took my mind off other things. It looked like every Joe in the European theater attended those parties. The champagne flowed, the canapes vanished. Each clam bake was a bigger success than the one before. Except I didn't spot any nappy agents. Yes, there were plenty of rumors, sure. That's one thing an army always has plenty of.
1: I tell you, I hear we're getting our brains beat out at best, don't you? This man's war ain't over yet, pal. The guy was telling me the other day how the brass snafu things at Cambrai.
2: Like a guy was saying the other day, if Hitler wants to negotiate, well, let's negotiate and get it over with so we can go home.
3: I heard Hitler's got a secret weapon. Bacteriological stuff. He's just waiting for the right time to use it.
0: If I'd arrested every guy I heard repeating a rumor, I'd have had half the GIs in Paris in the clink. The guy I was looking for was a guy who did all the talking the other day. I knew he was one of the guys lounging in the living room or sprawled on the patio or loafing in the gardens. Yes, but which one? For several days, I didn't get anywhere. And then I noticed Corporal Alan Chester.
4: Corporal Chester, how are you?
0: I might never have paid any attention to him if he hadn't paid so much attention to Celeste. Every time I looked up, they had their heads together, and Celeste was smiling. And the time I found them sitting on a bench in the garden, she was actually laughing.
4: Oh. Oh. Hello, Paul.
0: Well, if it was a good story, you're going to have to tell it again, Corporal.
4: It was a very good story. You have met my husband, haven't you, Alan? This is Corporal Chester, Paul.
3: We've met so many times, it's getting embarrassing. I've already apologized to your wife, monsieur, for wearing out my welcome.
0: No apologies necessary.
3: My only excuse is I can't stay away. Your chateau is the first place I've felt at ease since I left home.
0: Where is home, Corporal?
3: Lafayette, Indiana.
0: Lafayette? Well, an American town with a great French name.
3: That's right. Maybe that's why I feel like I found a second home right here, 20 kilometers from Paris.
0: It wasn't much to go on. Just a word that didn't ring quite true. I took Celeste aside and asked her about it.
4: Alan Chester? You think he might be... Oh, you are a fool, Lieutenant.
0: Maybe. But I still want to know why he said kilometers. In Indiana, they say miles.
4: Perhaps if I told you he was a Harvard graduate.
0: They say miles at Harvard, too. Only Europeans say kilometers.
4: C'est ça. And because of that, you suspect him of being a Nazi agent. Absurd. He is the most charming of all the men who have come here.
0: I noticed you thought so.
4: Did you, Lieutenant? Then maybe that is the reason you suspect him.
0: I admitted she might have something there. I admitted it to myself, that is. Not Celeste. An hour later, a jeep with four GIs in it rolled through the gates of the chateau, and one of the GIs was Corporal Alan Chester. And 30 seconds later, I was behind the wheel of Celeste's little Jaguar, following the jeep. Dust was falling, and the road to Paris was lined with traffic, and it wasn't too hard to keep a few cars behind the jeep, seeing without being seen. In town, the jeep pulled up in front of a cafe on the Boulevard Saint-Germain, and Corporal Chester climbed out and waved goodbye to the other three. Luckily, it was a gloomy joint. He walked straight across the dance floor. I hugged the walls and moved in the same direction. He didn't stop at the bar. He didn't sit down at a table. He headed straight for a back door. He opened it, and he went out. I gave him 10 seconds. Then I went out the back door, too. It was an alley, and as dark as only a Paris alley can be. So dark, I thought there was only one.

0: guy leaning against the building.
1: Pardon, monsieur. Est-ce que vous avez une cigarette?
0: I dug into my pocket for a cigarette. That's when I knew that there were two guys. I whirled around. The second one was standing behind me, and there was something in his hand that looked like a blackjack. My fist shot out quick and connected. But number one was on me then with a hold that hurt. I broke away, and I let him have it. That's when I found out what it was the other man held that looked like a blackjack. It was a blackjack. I hit the cobblestone. The moment I saw number two standing over me and heard a girl singing far away. And I didn't see or hear anything more for a long time. It was dawn when I climbed up to the third floor of the chateau. If Celeste was sleeping, she woke up plenty fast. And if she had to get into that shimmery house coat she wore, she must have done it in record time.
2: Get in out. Mon Dieu, you look terrible.
0: I didn't tell her that she looked wonderful. I didn't ask her if I could come in either. I just walked past her and I sat down on the bench. I told her what had happened in the alley off the Boulevard Saint-Germain. But all the time I talked, I was thinking of something else. That we were alone. That she was very beautiful.
2: And so now, of course, you are quite certain that Corporal Chester is a German agent.
0: Well, that's how it adds up, doesn't it?
2: Perhaps I am not so good at figures. These men may have been thieves. They took your money, n'est-ce pas?
0: Well, that doesn't prove anything. Well, that could have been a cover-up.
2: But why would Corporal Chester have wanted you beaten up?
0: Well, to stop me from tailing him. Now, that cafe may be a regular hangout, and his boys may hang around outside to take care of any shadows who show up.
2: Oh, then you think he did not know you were following him tonight, huh?
0: Well, his boys may have reported that they slugged a guy in the alley, but well, they can't be sure who I was, or well, even that I was tailing him.
2: I see.
0: I look that funny?
2: No. I am just thinking what a fool you are, Lieutenant.
0: Strange. I was thinking the same thing myself.
2: What do you mean?
0: A man who has a wife as lovely as you doesn't even kiss her. He is a fool, isn't he?
2: He would be even more of a fool if he tried. Have you forgotten that bargain? A strictly impersonal relationship, you said.
0: I said it when you said you'd be loyal to Paul Blanchard's memory.
2: Then am I not being loyal?
0: I don't know. But the way you smiled at Alan Chester wouldn't suggest you are.
2: Oh. You do not like the way I smile at him, huh?
0: I don't like it at all.
2: Then, naturally, you would not wish me to accept this invitation.
0: What invitation?
2: That is why I call you a fool, Lieutenant. You think Alan hires men to keep anyone from finding out where he is staying. Why then is he so careless with me? Why does he invite me to his room?
0: Why that?
2: Oh, of course, if I went, I could tell you where he is staying. Perhaps I could tell you a great deal more. If he's a Nazi agent, I would surely find it out. Oh, but you do not want me to go.
0: You're to go, whether I want it or not.
2: Oh, noble you are, Lieutenant.
0: So she kept her date with Corporal Alan Chester, and I paced the rooms of the chateau and waited for her. And suffered. It was dawn when she got back.
3: Well, let's have the report.
2: The personal one, Lieutenant, or the impersonal one?
0: The impersonal one is the only one that concerns me.
2: Maybe. Well, I found out nothing. And I am more certain than ever that there is nothing to find out.
0: Okay. Thank you. Well, maybe you'll try again some other night.
2: Tomorrow night. It is all arranged.
0: I see.
2: And I will give you the personal report too, Lieutenant, even though it does not concern you. I had a lovely time.
0: was the next night when I began to suspect her. I suppose I started even before she came home. I tried to look at things straight, and I asked myself if I were being taken for a ride. She walked in an hour later.
2: You are wasting precious time, Lieutenant. I still think Alan is just what he says he is, an American soldier on detached service in Paris. I have seen his orders.
0: Well, orders can be fake.
2: Oh, c'est ça. Then, if you are still suspicious, I will keep another date with him. Tomorrow night.
0: I decided there better be three of us on that date. She told me the name of his hotel, an old and honorable one, in the Rue de Vaugirard. I slipped into its musty lobby early the next morning. An old man with bushy brows and a faintly familiar face eyed me as I approached the desk. I told him I was Paul Blanchard, the master of Chateau Breton.
3: If you say you are Paul Blanchard, monsieur, then you are Paul Blanchard.
0: Any reason to suppose I'm not?
3: Me no, monsieur. None at all. Just as there was no reason during the resistance to suppose that you were an OSS agent.
0: I remembered him then. He'd been in the marquee unit I'd worked with on a mission before D-Day. He was Pierre Salon, a patriot. It was a break, and I knew that I was safe. Safe enough to tell him as much as necessary.
3: It shall be done, Lieutenant. This Corporal Chester is in room 613. Room 612 will be vacant all evening. Here is the key to it, Lieutenant. The door between the two rooms will be unlocked. And fortunately, the walls are paper thin.
0: 5 minutes after Celeste had left that night, I was on the road to Paris. At the hotel, I went straight to room 612, let myself in. Was empty. Pitch black. There was no sound from 613. Celeste and Corporal Chester had probably gone to a cafe first. It might be a long wait. It was a long wait. And a hot one. The windows were closed. The room was stuffy. I stood there in the blackness and the sweat poured down my face. And the minutes ticked by. As the door to 613 opened, I pressed my ear against the wall.
4: Oh, at last.
0: Pierre was right about that wall. It was paper thin.
4: I thought we'd never get up here, darling. I could kiss you. I've been wanting to kiss you all evening.
2: Oh, Alan.
0: The sweat was rolling down my face harder than ever.
4: I don't see how I'm ever going to be able to leave you, Celeste.
2: This is really our last meeting.
4: I'm leaving Paris tomorrow morning.
2: It is very hard to see. Alan.
4: Yeah?
2: If I were not married, if Pearl were not really my husband.
4: What's the use of saying it? He is your husband.
2: But what if I tell you he is not? What if I confess it is all a sham and mockery?
0: I wasn't sweating anymore. Now I was so cold, I shivered.
4: I don't understand, Celeste. You mean he's only pretending to be your husband?
2: Maybe. Only pretending.
4: But why?
2: In order to trap you. He is an American, an officer in the OSS. He thinks you are a Nazi agent.
0: The butt of my revolver was cold, too. My hand squeezed tight around it.
4: Is this true, Celeste? He actually thinks I'm a German?
2: Yes. And I think so, too. I know you are.
4: Celeste.
2: But I don't care. I would not have told you my secret if I did. I love you.
4: How long would you go on loving me? If I were an enemy of France.
2: What is France to me? What is any country to any woman? I will love you no matter what you are.
4: All right, Celeste. You're right. I'm a member of the intelligence service of the Third Reich.
0: I twisted the knob, jerked open the door, and stepped into room 613.
2: Lieutenant.
4: Thank you for selling me out, mademoiselle. If you weren't a traitor, I might never have been sure about Corporal Chester.
0: With the lamp on the table, the only light in the room, and it stood behind him. As I spoke, a swift movement of his arms sent it crashing to the floor. Now there was darkness again enveloping all three of us. We all moved. We changed our positions swiftly, silently. None of us could speak without tipping off where we were. Neither Chester nor I could fire for fear of missing. So we circled the room. We waited for our eyes to grow accustomed to the dark. And then, he must have thought he saw me. He missed me. The bullet struck something near the door. But the flash of his gun was all I needed. I fired. And then on the third shot... until old Pierre Chalon opened the door and light from the hall flooded the room. But I saw what the late Corporal Chester's bullet had hit. It mistaken Celeste for me. She lay dead where she had dropped.
3: C'est dommage, Lieutenant. C'est dommage. In this war, even the innocent must die.
0: The innocent? She was a traitor, Pierre.
3: No, Lieutenant.
0: She deserved to die just as much as that rat over there.
3: But if that is so, then I should not have told her, Lieutenant. I am sorry.
0: You told her what?
3: She passed by the desk. I thought she was working with you. You did not.
0: Yes, but what did you say to her?
3: I said, all is well, mademoiselle.
0: What?
3: The lieutenant has arrived. He is in room 612.
0: Good Lord. And she knew all the time. And the only possible reason why she would have told him who I was to persuade him to confess who he was. She'd have been crazy to say what she did otherwise, knowing that I was listening.
3: Then she did not betray you.
0: No, Pierre. No, she didn't betray me.
3: Perhaps it was you she loved then, Lieutenant.
0: No, Pierre. It was France you loved. The rest was easy. In Corporal Chester's room, he found a list of names and code. We broke the code before dawn the next morning. And by that night, we had every Nazi agent in GI uniform corralled.
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7: Heard in tonight's Cloak and Dagger adventure as Lieutenant Ingalls was Chuck Webster, Celeste, Alice Frost, Corporal Alan Chester, Joseph Julian. Others were Carl Weber, Evelyn Juster, Jerry Jarrett, Louis Sorin, Horace Bram, and Anna Karen. 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
1: Thank you, Bob. 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Before we begin our show, may we express our deep appreciation of the many wonderful letters which have come into us during the past month. In the beginning, all of these letters were answered, but the volume of mail has now become so large that this is no longer physically possible. So, although we cannot answer each of you individually, we do want to say thank you and let you know that your letters have been very encouraging and heartwarming. Our show tonight is titled Only Unto Him and is based on a short story by Catherine Norris. Grace Keddy stars in the role of Fanny, and she is assisted by Cameron Prudhomme as Will Evans, her husband. Here is Only Unto Him, Attraction 33 on Radio City Playhouse.

0: Fanny Evans is sure that she and Will have the most beautiful home and the most beautiful garden on all Long Island. She's been sitting in the garden since breakfast. Now it's almost noon and time for Will to drive into New York. She's been daydreaming a little, enjoying the sunshine and the flowers and the softness of the air. She starts slightly when she hears Will's footsteps on the cobblestone walk. She'd almost forgotten where she was. But she looks up and smiles. It is a very gentle smile because Fanny Evans is a very gentle woman.
1: Fanny, I'm sorry I have to leave you alone, but this director's meeting is rather important.
2: I don't mind, dear.
1: How's the head?
2: Better.
1: You look a little pale.
2: Do I? Well, I feel better. Much better.
1: Have you got my handkerchief?
2: Handkerchief?
1: Yes, you said you'd bring me down a fresh one.
2: But I gave it to you, didn't I? When I came down to breakfast, didn't I?
1: No, Fanny.
2: Oh, Will, I'm so sorry.
1: Well, it doesn't matter, dear. I've got some in my desk at the office.
2: I don't know what makes me so forgetful. Why am I like that, Will?
1: Oh, it's just nerves, darling, just nerves. Well, I'd better be getting along. Now, don't sit out here in the sun all day. And be sure to remind Cook about Dr. Olsendam.
2: Remind her?
1: Olsendam's coming for dinner.
2: Again?
1: What do you mean, again?
2: But he was here last Tuesday. Why do you look at me that way? Wasn't it Tuesday?
1: No, dear. Well, it doesn't matter anyway. But try to rest. I'd like you to be real fresh and gay this evening.
2: All right, Will. And don't drive too fast.
1: I won't. We'll be here around 7, so be sure to have a good rest.
2: All right, Will. I'll rest. Poor Will, he's so patient with me. I wish I could remember.

0: Mother? Mother, wake up.
1: Rosamund. Rosamund. Darling.
0: Oh, how are you, dear?
1: Oh, what a wonderful surprise. Wonderful. Oh, pull up that chair and sit down.
0: I hope I didn't startle you.
1: Oh, you didn't startle me a bit. I was only half asleep. Oh, sit down. Oh, that's it. Oh, darling, I'm so glad to see you.
0: I'm glad too, Mother.
1: Oh, Rosamund, you didn't...
0: Well, he didn't see me. I saw him leave and I waited until the car was out of sight.
1: Oh, that's good, dear. He's so tired these days. Mr. Jackson's fighting his plan for the new building and Will's so upset.
0: Everybody fights with Father.
1: No, dear, you're wrong. I wish you wouldn't say things like that. He's the kindest, gentlest man that ever lived. He hates dishonesty, that's all.
0: Dishonesty?
1: Well, dear, he thinks it was dishonest of you and Barney to run off and get married without telling her.
0: Let's not go into that again, darling. I've some news for you.
1: News? What kind of news?
0: Would you like to be a grandmother?
1: Rosamund. No.
0: Yes.
1: A baby. Oh, how wonderful. My little girl with a baby of her own.
0: Well, oh, not for ages yet.
1: Is Barney pleased?
0: As thrilled as I am.
1: Oh, surely your father will come around now. You need so many things with a baby.
0: Let's not talk about Dad.
1: Is Barney still resentful?
0: No, not really. He admits that Dad is a wonderful man and very clever and very upright and everything, but, well, he just doesn't like
1: him. Oh, darling, your father means well. I know he thinks there's only one way to do things. That's his way, but he lavished everything on you when you were growing up. You hurt him terribly when you eloped. It's very easy to understand.
0: How have you been, Mother?
1: Oh, I don't quite know.
0: Are you sick?
1: Not exactly. I get headaches. I don't sleep well. Sometimes I get up and wander around the house in the middle of the night. Father's quite worried about me.
0: Well, is it something physical?
1: No, just nerves. I seem to be, well, I don't know, vague about everything. I've been sitting here all morning. I haven't noticed the time go by at all. As if I just sat down a moment ago instead of 2 hours.
0: Have you been to the doctor?
1: Oh, Dr. Oldendam has been here several times.
0: Oldendam?
1: He's on the staff at Pleasantville Sanitarium.
0: Pleasantville? But surely you're not thinking...
1: Oh, maybe for a little while, darling. I don't know. Apparently I'm having a nervous breakdown. I don't feel as bad as that sounds, but I have been doing some strange things lately.
0: What sort of things?
1: Oh, forgetting appointments, losing things.
0: You've always done that.
1: But lately I've been doing other things, things that are much worse.
0: What do you mean?
1: Now we're not going to spend all day talking about my health. You're staying for lunch? Maybe we could take a drive afterwards.
0: What about Father?
1: He's at a director's meeting. We'll be back till at least 7. He and Dr. Oldendam are driving back here for dinner.

0: Dr. Durbrow, it's very kind of you to come with Dr. Oldendam tonight.
1: Not at all. I'm only too glad.
0: I know your time is very limited.
2: I thought it might be a good idea to have two opinions.
0: Yes, indeed.
1: Mr. Evans, Dr. Oldendam has told me a little. Perhaps you'd fill in the details.
0: Well, you probably know that Fanny's a very nervous woman. 6 months ago, my daughter eloped with a young man of whom Fanny and I disapproved. He has no ambition, can't keep a job, and naturally, we were upset. Fanny's whole life was wrapped up in Rosamond. She took this sudden marriage very badly. Well, so did I, as a matter of fact. You know, it's pretty hard to take when your only child turns against you. You bring them up with every possible advantage, and then they reject you for somebody completely unworthy. I'm fairly well reconciled myself, but Fanny... Well,
1: Mrs. Evans is still upset.
0: Yes, she is. In fact, she's developed a frightening hate for the child. A terrible hate. It's all the more dangerous because it doesn't show. She pretends to be devoted to Rosamond, to miss her. And yet she several times said that she wished Rosamond was dead.
1: When they are together, does your wife show this hatred?
0: Well, I...
2: Tell him everything, Evans. He'll understand.
0: They don't see each other.
1: You mean never?
0: Never. I forbid Rosamond to come to the house under any circumstances.
1: That seems rather extreme, doesn't it?
2: He's afraid Mrs. Evans might become violent.
1: You mean you're afraid she might attack her own daughter?
0: Yes. Yes, I am. I'm terribly afraid.
1: I see.
0: Fanny has been a wonderful wife. This thing is so fantastic that I hate to talk about it. If I went at the end of my rope, I wouldn't talk about it. We've had some terrible scenes.
2: When you've had a chance to size up the situation, Durbrow, I think you'll agree that the only solution is Pleasantville.
1: Well, perhaps you're right, Doctor.
0: I can't help but feel that there's some other way. No matter how you gloss it over, Pleasantville is an insane asylum.
2: That's a very unfortunate term, Mr. Evans.
0: Yes, I know, but
1: look, Mr. Evans, what does your daughter think of not being allowed in the house?
0: Well... To keep the child from worrying about her mother, I've pretended that I'm still furious about her getting married. She thinks that's the reason. Actually, it's for her own safety. Oh, here we are now. And gentlemen, please try to be casual. I'd hate her to think I'd brought you both out here to spy on her. She's very sensitive to people.
1: Oh, of course, I know how you feel. Oh, what a beautiful place.
0: Yes, it is nice, isn't it? We're very proud of it. Fanny says it's the most beautiful garden in Long Island.
1: I don't doubt it. That lawn is like a putting green.
0: That's Fanny in the chair over there.
1: I'm stiff. That's a long ride.
0: Well, I don't go in very frequently. Besides, I guess I'm used to it.
1: Have you told her who I am?
0: No, just that you were a doctor.
1: Good.
0: Oh, it's all right. You can walk on the lawn.
2: It seems wrong, doesn't it?
1: Like sacrilege.
0: Well, we're not that fussy. Hello, Fanny. And please be casual, gentlemen. I don't want her to think she's on trial or something.
2: Of course we will.
0: Well, how are you, darling?
3: Oh, I'm fine, dear. I've had a lovely quiet day here in the garden.
0: This is Dr. Durbrow, dear.
1: How do you do?
0: Mrs. Evans.
3: How do you do?
0: You know Dr. Oldendam?
3: Yes. Of course. How are you, Dr. Oldendam?
2: Fine, thank you.
0: We managed to snare Dr. Durbrow for dinner. We should be very flattered. He's terribly busy.
1: It's very kind of you to have me, Mrs. Evans. This is the most beautiful garden I've seen in America.
3: It is nice, isn't it?
0: Suppose you gentlemen make yourselves comfortable and we'll have our cocktails out here in the garden.
1: Ah, splendid.
2: Good idea.
0: Perhaps you'd help me, Fanny?
3: Of course, dear. We shan't be long, gentlemen. Please sit down.
1: Thank you, Mrs. Evans.
2: And don't hurry. This is the first time I've relaxed all day.
0: All right, we'll take our time.
3: Well, that's your brow. His name's familiar.
4: He's in town as consultant on the Whitlock murder case. The defendant is treating temporary insanity. Won't mind the bushes.
3: Isn't that the woman who...
4: Who what?
3: I forget. It doesn't matter.
4: What were you going to say, Fanny?
3: She murdered her husband, didn't she?
4: Yes. Yes, she did. Go ahead, dear.
3: Thank you.
4: It's cool in the house. Perhaps we should have a fire in the fireplace.
3: I'll speak to Cross about it.
4: Fanny, wait.
3: Yes, Will?
4: You looked upset when I came in. Did anything unusual happen today?
3: No.
4: Sure?
3: Yes, dear.
4: Was anyone here today?
3: No. Nobody. Why?
4: I noticed that little straw seat in the garden had been pulled close to your chair.
3: Oh, I forgot that corset woman came by again.
4: Didn't you say she was here last week?
3: Yes, but you know how persistent they are.
4: Well, why did she use that chair? The only person who ever uses that chair is Rosamond.
3: Well, anybody's liable to use a chair, Will. After all, it's out there.
4: You're sure Rosamond wasn't here?
3: Of course I am.
4: Fanny.
3: Yes?
4: Did the corset woman leave a card?
3: She did last week, but I threw it away.
4: I don't like her bothering you.
3: I don't mind, Will. Really, I don't. You mustn't worry about me so.
4: I can't help it.
3: That's why you're having these men to dinner.
4: What do you mean?
3: Am I on exhibition this evening? They're here to decide whether or not I should be locked up.
4: Darling, please, please don't say things like that. You don't have to do anything you don't want to do. Believe me, you'll never be forced into anything.
3: It's rather disturbing to know they're watching me.
4: Fanny, you know I love you, don't you?
3: Yes, dear, I know that.
4: You know this is for your own good, don't you?
3: Yes, I guess I know that, too.
4: Well, then, won't you trust me?
3: Yes, dear, I'll trust you.
4: Good. Now let's see to our guest, huh?

0: mind if I chat with you, Mrs. Evans? Your husband and Dr. Ozendam are playing backgammon in the game room.
1: I wish you would. Please sit down.
0: Thank you. Very nice out here. And may I compliment you on the dinner? It was delicious.
1: I'm glad you enjoyed it.
0: You have a very large house here. Do you find it a strain? I mean, taking care of it?
1: Oh, no. We have competent servants. Of course, the place seems empty since Rosamond got married.
0: You miss her?
1: Oh, very much.
0: An only child?
1: Yes. Will doesn't approve of her husband. As a matter of fact, I don't either, but... Oh, I do wish he'd let them come to the house.
0: And won't he?
1: He's never forgiven her for eloping. Oh, mind you, I'm not opposing Will, but he's very stern.
0: Tell me, Mrs. Evans, do you suffer from headaches?
1: No. No, I don't suffer from anything. I'm just forgetful. I daydream a lot. I'm always forgetting things, especially things Will wants me to do.
0: How old are you, Mrs. Evans?
1: 44.
0: And how long have you been married?
1: 23 years.
0: You are younger than Mr. Evans.
1: Will is 52.
0: I don't mean to cross-examine you. You've been very kind to tell me this much.
1: Dr. Durbrow, what do you think of Pleasantvale?
0: Oh, it's a very pleasant place, as its name implies.
1: If it would help Will to... You see, he has so much on his mind these days.
0: Really?
1: Yes. He's having difficulties in putting through some ideas he has regarding a new building.
0: Mm.
1: Well, he's very worried, and everybody seems to be against him in this business deal. And I hate adding to that distress, but... Oh, I wish I knew what to do. Do you think I'm crazy?
0: Oh, my dear Mrs. Evans, whatever makes you say that?
1: Sometimes I think I am.
0: Why?
1: I do some very strange things. Very strange. At night I take spells. Oh, if I could see Rosamond once in a while, I know I'd feel better. At Pleasantvale, would they let me see her often? As often as I wished. Alone.
0: Alone?
1: Yes, alone. Just once in a while. I think of it as some sort of jail, but... If I could see Rosamond...
0: My dear Mrs. Evans, please don't get yourself upset this way. There's nothing wrong with you.
1: Oh, don't try to fool me that way. I get tired of these lying bedside manners. You do think I'm crazy.
0: Mrs. Evans, please.
1: And now, if you'll please excuse me, I think I'll go to my room. I have trouble sleeping if I stay up too late.
0: Of course, but please don't worry.
1: Good night, Dr. Deborah.

0: Dr. Brown, what are you doing out here on the terrace all by yourself? Did Fanny go to bed?
1: Yes, she felt tired. How was the backgammon?
2: Mr. Evans beat me royally, as usual. I'm afraid that my backgammon prognosis is definitely negative.
0: Won't you have a cigar?
1: Oh, thank you.
0: A light? Thank you. Tell me, did you have a chat with Fanny, Dr. Durbrow?
1: Yes, I did.
0: What do you think?
1: As you predicted, she expressed a wish to be with her daughter alone and professed a great love for her.
0: Mm-hmm. Go on.
1: She also said she had spirits at night.
0: Yes, she does.
1: What kind of spirits?
0: Well, I don't know how to describe them. She never remembers them afterwards. She'll sleep for a few hours and then get up. Sometimes she wanders through the house in her nightgown. Sometimes she cries. Sometimes she sings. On several occasions, the singing has wakened me up, and I found her standing over my bed with a weapon of some sort.
1: Really? I wish I'd known that when I talked with her.
0: She has a heavy hand mirror of sterling. Sometimes it's that, or a nail file, or a knife from the kitchen. Frankly, I'm getting nervous. I've even started carrying a gun.
2: A gun?
1: Why?
0: Well, isn't it perfectly obvious?
1: Well, do you really think she would kill you?
0: I don't know. I just don't dare risk it.
1: Do you keep this gun near you at night?
0: Yes, under my pillow.
1: I see. Well, Mr. Evans, I think it's time we left.
0: I'll drive you back to the city.
2: You'll do no such thing.
1: Oh, of course you won't.
0: Well, I enjoy the drive, and as you can imagine, I don't sleep too easily. Now, if you'll wait here while I slip around to the garage, I'll have the car at the front door in just a moment.
1: Oh, it seems terribly inconsiderate to take you all the way into New York.
0: Well, it's nothing, really. Besides, I need some fresh air. I won't be a moment.
2: No hurry. Well, what do you think?
1: I think you're all right.
2: It's dangerous as the very devil.
1: Well, we can't do anything tonight.
2: No, I suppose not. But something's got to be done quickly. Did you let on to her in any way?
1: Of course not. Tell me, do you think you could get him to drive her over to Pleasantville tomorrow?
2: I don't know. I'll suggest it on the way in tonight.
1: Yeah, I wish you would. And take my word for it, Ozendam, it's even worse than you suggested. It's incredible that something hasn't happened before this.

0: that you, Willie?
1: Yes, Fanny.
0: I wish you wouldn't turn on that overhead light. It's blinding.
1: I won't be a moment, Fanny. Just shut your eyes.
0: It's like a very strong light.
1: The same light we've always had.
0: What time is it?
1: It's late. I drove them back to New York. Fanny?
0: Yes, Will?
1: There was a gun in this drawer. Did you take it?
0: Will,
1: Did you take it?
0: Yes.
1: Where is it?
0: I hid it in my dresser drawer.
1: Fanny, you mustn't touch it. Believe me, you mustn't.
0: What are you going to do with that gun?
1: Fanny, we just can't go on like this. I can't stand
0: it. Will, please. Please don't put that gun under your pillow.
1: Don't you understand that I'm afraid?
0: Afraid of me?
1: Yes, afraid of you. I'm so afraid of you that I can't sleep.
0: Well, I don't. I wouldn't harm you for anything in the world.
1: Not deliberately, you wouldn't. I know that.
0: Will, please try to help me. I know I'm not everything you want me to be, but I'm trying so hard.
1: I know you're trying, but Fanny, I've got a living to make. I've got to devote more time to the business. It's very hard now. It isn't the way it was during the war. I've got to go in more frequently. I've got to get my sleep. I've got to be... Fanny, I just can't spend all my time worrying about what you'll do next. I'm afraid to leave you alone, even with the servants.
0: But I'm all right. Really, I am.
1: You're not all right.
0: I am, I tell you, I am.
1: The doctors don't think you are.
0: Did they say so?
1: Yes.
0: What did they say?
1: They said...
0: Tell me. Tell me!
1: They think you're in a very dangerous condition.
0: And you, what do you think?
1: I think you are, too.
0: Oh, Will, help me.
1: Fanny, I never know when to believe you and when not to believe you. Can't you understand that this is impossible? We just can't go on like this with my being afraid to leave you alone. Every night you get up and prowl around the house.
0: I know I do, but I never think of hurting anybody.
1: What do you use a nail file for in the middle of the night?
0: Must have been I couldn't sleep. I thought I'd do my nails. Will, please believe me, I wasn't going to hurt you. I swear I wasn't.
1: I don't believe you, Fanny. I'm sorry, but I don't. There was somebody here this afternoon, wasn't there? Wasn't there?
0: No, there wasn't.
1: Tell me the truth.
0: That is the truth.
1: You're lying.
0: I'm not.
1: You are. I know you are. Now tell me.
0: All right. You know she was here. I can tell that you know. Yes, it was Rosamond.
1: And you promised me you wouldn't see her.
0: I have to see her. Once in a while, I have to see her. What's wrong with that? She came for lunch and we went for a little drive.
1: Drive? You took her for a drive?
0: What's wrong with that?
1: Did Cross drive you?
0: No, I drove.
1: In your state of mind, you drove an automobile?
0: Yes, in my state of mind, I drove an automobile.
1: Annie, don't you understand why I'm afraid? Don't you understand that the reason I don't want Rosamond here is because I'm afraid you'll hurt her?
0: What?
1: Yes, hurt her and maybe kill her. Do you think I enjoy seeing you lonesome and longing for the child? Do you think I'm completely inhuman? Don't you realize that I'm so terrified to leave you alone with Rosamond?
0: Well, I don't know. I'm so muddled up.
1: I can take care of myself. But Rosamond is just a girl.
0: I deliberately wrecked the car.
1: I don't know. Oh, stop it, Fanny. Stop it.
0: I can't. It's too horrible. We did have an accident.
1: Fanny.
0: It wasn't serious. Well, I didn't see the raving. It was nothing. Nobody was hurt. And the car was hardly scratched.
1: I told you not to see her. I can't stand this any longer, Fanny. I don't want to be cruel, but you've got to go to Pleasantdale. Dr. Durbar says so. You've got to go tomorrow, Fanny.
0: All right. I'll go.
1: Fanny, I have enough to bear without...
0: Stop it. I'll go. You're right. I am crazy. I'll go to Pleasantdale tomorrow.
2: Well, good afternoon. Nice to see you both. Mrs. Evans, I'm happy to welcome you to Pleasantdale.
1: And she's very happy to be here, aren't you, Fanny?
0: Yes, I am, Dr. Oldendale.
2: Oh, that's fine. I'm glad you feel that way. Mrs. Maloney?
3: Yes, Doctor?
2: She's one of our nicest nurses.
3: Is there something I can do, Dr. Oldendale?
2: Yes, Mrs. Evans is going to be with us for a little while. I wonder if you'd show her around.
3: I'd be glad to.
0: Now?
2: Yes, right now. If you'd come into the office, Mr. Evans, there are papers and things.
1: All right. I'll see you in a few minutes, Fanny.
0: All right. What would you like to see first, Mrs. Evans?
4: Well, I don't know.
3: I think I'd like to see the garden.
4: This way, then. We have a lovely patio where you can soak up sunshine to your heart's content.
3: Seems to be a very nice place.
4: It's very restful.
3: Can I go anywhere I please?
4: Of course. Anywhere you please.
3: Oh.
4: There. Isn't that lovely?
3: Pink roses and wisteria. How lovely. Mm-hmm. Even the wall and gates look less formidable from here.
4: Shall we sit down a moment?
3: You seem very preoccupied, Mrs. Malone.
4: I'm tired. I've been on since 6.
3: Terrible. Has that sort of thing happened frequently?
4: No, that was an unusual case.
3: Oh, it must be horrible to be like that.
4: Don't think about it. Oh, here comes Dr. Durbar now.
5: All right, Mrs. Maloney. She won't need you now. I'll take care of Mrs. Evans.
4: All right, Dr. Durbar. It was very nice meeting you, Mrs. Evans.
3: Thank you. Well, Doctor.
5: Mrs. Evans, I have something to tell you. Perhaps you'd like to come into my office.
3: It's very quiet here.
5: All right.
3: Now, Doctor, what have you got to say to me? How bad am I?
5: Look, Mrs. Evans, let me do the talking for a moment, please. Have you ever heard of paranoia?
3: Paranoia? Yes. Yes, I think I've heard the word.
5: Paranoia is a very strange disease. Frequently it represents an expression of unendurable hate.
3: What are you trying to say to me?
5: Your husband. His symptoms excited Dr. Olsenbaum so much that he called me in.
3: My husband's symptoms. My husband's symptoms.
5: Please, please hang on to yourself. He suspected you of wanting to kill him. That was our first clue.
3: You mean that Will? That Will? But I'm not crazy.
5: No, Mrs. Evans. You have suffered a great deal, but it is your husband's fault. Believe me, there's nothing wrong with you.
3: Well, was that Will that screamed?
5: He is a dangerous paranoid. His mind broke completely just a few moments ago.

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The production was directed by Harry W. Duncan. Grace Keddy played Fanny Evans. Cameron Prudhomme was her husband, Will. Other players included Stefan Schnabel, Bob Dryden, Marilyn Erskine, and Leora Thatcher. The music was composed and conducted by Dr. Roy Shield. 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
2: 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Tonight, the subject of our FBI file, Grand Larceny. It's titled, The Skyway Man.

0: Crimes are committed for many reasons. Revenge, fear, ignorance, hate. But the greatest number are caused by greed. The dictionary defines greed as acquisitive desire beyond reason. But that definition does not explain why certain people are possessed by that unreasonable appetite. For the explanation, we must go to the field of psychiatry, which tells us that in the case of many adults, greed is a result of insecurity stemming from their youth. Insecurity which often is a result of a lack of affection by parents toward a child. Sometimes it is a result of overprotection of a child by parents. The insecurity coming when the child goes out into the world and finds himself unable to cope with a society which does not give him similar overprotection. This message is brought to you so that parents in the homes into which this program is coming may learn what they may do today to well determine whether or not a crime will be committed 10 years from now. The crime wave of the 1960s can be prevented in the homes of today. Tonight's FBI file opens on the midway of a county fair. It is early afternoon as a well-dressed man approaches one of the midway games of chess.
1: Come on, anybody, you there, mister. Come on up to the counter. No, I don't want to play cards with you. Never gambled in my life, but I'll tell you what I'm going to do. I'm going to show you an amazing deck of cards. Come up a little closer, mister. That's it, right up to the counter. Now, let's say you've been losing to some rascal. You want to get even. That's human. That's natural. You bet this rascal a dollar you can pick out the four aces without looking. You let him examine the cards. You let him shuffle them. Now, go ahead, mister. You shuffle them. Now, you leave the deck right where it is. That's it. You press down here. Turn the deck this way, and the four aces come sliding out. Now, I could charge you $50 for this deck. I could charge you any price. But I don't want to be a millionaire. That's why I'm selling them cheap. $2. That's all it costs. And I... Hey, mister, come back. Now, where did you come from?
2: Well, son, if you hadn't been driving that customer away, you'd have seen me.
1: Yeah, I thought that'd be my first sale today.
2: Do you have a report for me?
1: Yeah. We're not doing a job here.
2: No? Why not? Just tell me, where do they keep the money?
1: The manager's got a safe in his office.
2: If it's in his safe, the money's as good as trickling through our fingers.
1: No, it ain't.
2: I presume there's a reason for your pessimism.
1: Remember how you came into the fairgrounds?
2: Certainly I do. Of course, of course.
1: That's the only gate, and the road from town is the only road. There's no getaway.
2: Ah, there must be.
1: Do you feel like gambling?
2: Well, if the proposition's attractive...
1: 10 to 1, you can't figure one out.
2: Yeah, I'll just risk $5.
1: You got 50 to your 5.
2: Splendid, splendid. Now, you go back to amusing the populace with your mediocre pitch. I'll survey the premises.
0: That same afternoon, at the FBI field office in a city some miles away, Special Agent Jim Taylor approaches the desk of Agent George Bentley.
3: Hi, George.
4: Oh, hello, Jim. Ah, this is one fugitive we won't have to worry about for a while.
3: Huh?
4: We got 30 years this morning.
3: We got a couple of new ones on our hands.
4: Oh? Who?
3: A case the SAC just put us on. Several county fairs and carnivals have been burglarized in the past 6 months.
4: Yeah, so I saw in the bulletin.
3: Well, we know definitely the same safecracker worked in 4 different states because he left fingerprints behind each place.
4: That'd probably mean the loot was transported interstate.
3: Yeah, I guess so.
4: Any ID on the burglar?
3: No, but we do have evidence there are at least 2 men. A watchman up in Oregon saw them run after one of the burglaries.
4: How come we were alerted?
3: Well, as the watchman approached the shack where the safe was, he heard the burglars talking. One of them said something about coming here.
4: Oh. Where was the last job?
3: Oregon. Our office there is working on it. I thought we'd cover the transportation terminals here. If we find an ex-safecracker on any passenger list, it just might be a lead.

0: Hi, Betty.
1: Hi, Chuck. You done your jump?
0: Just now.
1: Pretty soft. One jump and through for the day.
0: Maybe through for good.
1: You retiring?
0: Might have to. Come on, walk me over to the office.
1: What's playing there?
0: Andy wrote some carnies down south.
1: Is that where you're going?
0: Yeah, if we get a booking.
1: What happens if you don't?
0: We try something new, not eating.
1: You that broke?
0: I got about $6.50, and Andy's holding a 10 spot.
1: Maybe you can buy some dough on the plane.
0: Anybody who would lend us money on that wouldn't have sense enough to have money.
2: Hi, kids.
1: Hi. How's old aches and pains?
2: Okay.
0: Andy, you been to the office?
2: Yeah.
0: Any hot offers?
2: Nothing.
0: Well, something will turn up.
1: Fellas, why don't you get a new act?
2: We got one.
0: Well, sure. Didn't you see me come down on fire?
1: I mean a whole new act. Forget about the plane, the parachute. Start from scratch.
2: Betty, how long you been doing publicity?
1: 10 years.
2: Then it'd be like me telling you all to forget your typewriter. We've been doing this act since Chuck got out of high school.
1: But in those days, it was a novelty to see a guy jump from a plane. Today, in a newsreel, 1,000 GIs jump with guns. Don't you see, you're selling a stale joke.
2: I'll see you both later.
0: Where are you going?
2: To the hangar to rest my bones. That's old-fashioned, too.
1: Guess he didn't like my popping off.
0: Oh, that was okay.
1: You sore, too?
0: Of course not. Go on, I'll buy you a drink.
3: Thanks.
4: Been over the whole layout already?
3: Yeah. And the outlook seems to appear gloomy.
4: After this, when I say there's no getaway, don't bet me. Here, I ordered this drink for you.
3: Oh, thanks, son. Thank you. Good luck. Well, with whiskey like this on the market, I don't understand how the population keeps increasing. I took a little look at that safe in the manager's office during my stroll. I can open it with this piece of lemon peel.
4: Why eat your heart?
3: Say, how can they get that drunk in this kind of whiskey?
4: He ain't loaded.
3: He ain't? You mean he acts like that all the time?
4: Yeah, he's the guy who jumps from the plane.
3: The plane? Whose plane?
4: Oh, an old job him and his partner own.
3: Oh, what's that young man's name?
4: Chuck White.
3: And the lady with him?
4: Betty Kimball. She's a press agent for sure.
3: Well, she appears to be leaving.
4: Hey, I thought you said dames and business don't mix.
3: I am not interested in the young lady, but I have a notion about Mr. White. I'll see you in good time.
4: Where are you going?
3: I'm going to the bar to accidentally make Mr. White's acquaintance.
5: Tracking down suspects is never an easy job, and this case proved to be no exception. All that afternoon, Agents Taylor and Bentley collected passenger lists of trains, planes, and buses originating in Portland. Then the names were teletyped to Washington. Unfortunately, the work produced no affirmative results. That meant your FBI still faced the same problem. The job of apprehending two criminals without knowing their names, descriptions, or whereabouts.
6: George, we've got a lead.
7: What's that, Jim?
6: $5,000 of the loot stolen from the fair in Oregon had just come from the bank.
7: New money?
6: Yeah, and the Portland office got us the serial numbers. Here's a copy for it.
7: Mm-hmm.
6: SAC had me send those serial numbers to all transportation terminals.
7: Oh, fine. Here's a list in return.
6: Well, what's this one?
7: Every fair, carnival, and amusement park in our territory.
6: Hey, that is... Oh, I got it, Jim.
7: Okay.
6: Taylor speaking. Yes, sir, that's right. Oh, you... You know, and you took it in. Was that the only one? Oh. Yes, sir. Thank you very much for calling. George, I was the airline ticket agency. They took in one of the $20 bills on the list.
7: When?
6: Today, a Mr. John Smith passed it. The ticket was for Auburn. The name is...

0: shows this Mr. Williams with?
1: None. He missed his train back to Lake City, and tomorrow's his boy's birthday, so he's got to get home.
0: Yeah, I like that boy of his.
1: He already paid me. Look.
0: Where's Mr. Williams now?
1: Shopping for a birthday present.
0: When's he want to leave?
1: Sometime tonight.
0: Well, that'll give me time.
1: For what?
0: A way of healing my neck. A nice warm poultice, a new $10 bills.

0: All right, you ripple the cards this way, and every one's the eight of diamonds. You say that's not a trick, okay, try this one. Hit that rascal a dollar, and cut the deck 10 times, and always cut an ace. You say it can't be done, well, just watch the deck.
1: I'll be glad to.
0: Oh, hi.
1: Son, does it ever occur to you that the lack of customers could be due to a poor product?
0: Ah, these rubes wouldn't pay a deuce for a key to Fort Knox.
1: I came to bid you a fond farewell.
0: The fair don't close for an hour yet.
1: I am acquainted with the schedule, but my plane is waiting. I'll meet you at my apartment.
0: What about the job?
1: Son, in this little black bag are not only the tools of my profession, but the former contents of the safe.
0: What?
1: An opportunity presented itself a few moments ago that was a little bit too good to pass up.
0: How'd you swing it solo?
1: Eavesdropping outside the manager's office. I heard him tell a party on the telephone that he'd be right over to judge the livestock.
0: Nobody saw you go in, did they?
1: I beg your pardon.
0: This is the first time I ever blew a 10-to-1 bet and liked it.
1: Well, I'll deduct the loss from your portion of the proceeds.
0: Okay.
1: Oh, son.
0: Yeah.
1: When the gendarmes arrive, don't be surprised if they assume the theft was committed by your devil-may-care compatriot.
0: Who?
1: Mr. Chuck White. When I finished work, I left a memento for the police. A little wallet I borrowed from his pocket this afternoon.

0: return shortly to tonight's case from the official files of the FBI. Now the time has come to consider briefly the famous Full Freedom Plan of the Equitable Life Assurance Society, a plan that may give you an entirely new conception of what life insurance can accomplish for you.
1: The Equitable Society Full Freedom Plan is different. 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
0: The Equitable Life Assurance Society of the United States. And now back to the FBI file, The Skyway Man.
2: No child enters life a criminal. Yet today, approximately one person out of every

0: 20 in the United States, has a fingerprint arrest record in the Washington files of your FBI. In tonight's case, you see two of those people, an older criminal and a young man in his 20s. Each is a confirmed lawbreaker. Why? Actually, the sources of crime in America may be sought in three directions. In the abnormal personality traits of the criminal, in the general culture of American society, and in the abnormal physical or social conditions under which the criminal has lived. Of those, perhaps the most important is the last, the physical or social conditions under which the criminal has lived. Each person is a product of certain influences, and it is axiomatic that home life and parents rank at the top of those influences. If you are a parent, what are you doing to help prevent your child from becoming a criminal of the future? Is he learning by watching you to respect law and order? Are you giving him the attention and affection he needs? Your FBI has learned many things in its years of fighting crime, one of them being that even more than charity, crime prevention begins at home. Tonight's FBI file continues later that night at the county fairgrounds. Special Agent Taylor is in the manager's office when Agent Bentley arrives.
1: Jim, I hear this place was burglarized tonight.
2: Yeah, just before I got here.
1: Even after our warning, huh?
2: The manager thought his safe couldn't be cracked.
1: Where is he now?
2: It's down at police headquarters. They sent an alarm on two suspects named Chuck White and Andy Anderson after they found this wallet near the safe. Locks are white.
1: Who's he?
2: He's a parachute jumper with the show. Anderson is his pilot.
1: Any idea where they went?
2: No, but they took off right after the robbery.
1: The manager know where they're supposed to work next?
2: Well, this is the end of the circuit, George. From here, everybody splits up for the winter.
1: Oh.
2: There's one other piece of evidence against White and Anderson. They came here from the fair near Portland. I guess we better answer it. Hello? Oh, yes, Mr. Mitchell. I did? When? Fine. Hmm? Well, yes, of course. No, there isn't. Well, we'll get something. Yeah. Thanks. George, that was the manager. Word just came in at headquarters on that alarm. The plane's been found at Lake City.
1: How about the two men?
2: Lake City police are holding them.
1: Well, I doubt we can get there tonight.
2: No, probably not, but let's notify the Lake City police. We'd like to interview the men first thing in the morning. Mr. White, you claim you have no idea how your wallet got into the manager's office, huh?
3: That's right.
2: When do you last remember having it?
3: I don't know. Wallets are for keeping money in, so I didn't get to use it a lot.
4: Seems like y'all ought to know me and Chuck ain't crooks.
2: Mr. Anderson, White's wallet was found in the safe after the burglary. You both took off from the fair immediately after that safe was cracked. You both had money that was stolen last week at a fair in Oregon, and you both worked at that fair.
3: But we told you we got that money from Mr. Williams.
4: See, I asked him.
2: We're trying to. Oh, hi, George. Find anything?
1: Nope. We've checked every Williams in the phone book and on the voting records.
3: Today's his boy's birthday.
1: Well, that didn't help. Neither did that description you gave.
2: You men know anybody who can prove there is such a man?
3: No, I'm afraid not.
4: If we saw him and spoke to him. Don't that prove his real?
2: Well, I'm sorry, gentlemen. I'm afraid the evidence against you is pretty strong.
0: FBI headquarters in Washington takes an important part in all cases. In this one, for example, Agents Taylor and Bentley sent the fingerprints of Chuck White and Andy Anderson to Washington, and also sent the description of the man they knew thus far only as Mr. Williams. Further investigation was also made on which fairs and carnivals Anderson and White had worked during the previous 6 months. Meanwhile, at an apartment in another city, the doorbell rang.
5: Patience. Coming.
6: Hi, Al.
7: Well, Roy. Come in.
6: Say, do you have any trouble brushing the two patsies?
7: No, not a bit. Nice boys. I left them at the Lake City Airport. They were arrested an hour later.
6: Hey, what are you doing?
7: Hanging picture.
6: Is that a friend of yours?
7: Friend? Yes, indeed, son.
6: Who is he?
7: A great man, son. A really great man. Son, that was Robert Adams, the father of American safecrackers.
6: I never heard of him.
7: Ah, it's too bad, yes. He was rather neglected in the history books. Quite a pity, quite a pity. Why, do you know, the reward on him was more than most men can steal in a lifetime.
6: Oh, I don't know. We ought to be pretty fat in the loot department. Where you got it?
7: It's right over there on the table. It's waiting for you. The large envelope.
6: How much is that?
7: $8,000.
6: Oh, brother, I can't wait to start spreading it around New York.
7: New York?
6: Yeah, I shipped my trunk up there and I got a room waiting at a hotel.
7: Right. There's no point squandering the money that you work so hard to get. Now, listen, you take my advice. I wish somebody had given it to me when I was your age. Yes, sir. You get married. You get married to some nice girl like that nice little girl up in Oregon.
6: She's in jail.
7: Oh. Well, there are other girls around. The place for you to go is south, my boy. There are plenty of carnivals running down there. Maybe you try to find one in Georgia or Florida. I still need them.
6: For what?
7: Well, I don't know. I suppose it's just an old man's pride. But before I retire, I would like to crack at least one safe in every state in the Union.
2: George, we got some reports from Washington. Neither White nor Anderson has a criminal record.
1: Anything back on that Mr. Williams?
2: Yes, there is a safe cracker with that name who answers the general description. They wire-photoed his picture for us.
1: Oh, that is?
2: Yeah, here, take a look at it.
1: Mm-hmm.
8: Are you the FBI man?
1: Yes, that's right, ma'am.
8: The policeman at the desk said to see you.
1: About what?
8: Chuck White and Andy Anderson. I'm Betty Kimball.
1: Oh, I'm Agent Bentley, and this is Agent Taylor.
8: Miss
1: Kimball.
2: You know anything about the burglary?
8: Just that they didn't do it.
1: Are you related to White or Anderson?
8: No. I was the press agent with the fair down to Auburn.
2: I see. Well, tell me, do you know Mr. Williams?
8: Williams.
1: Hmm.
8: Williams, isn't that the man that Chuck and Andy brought up here?
1: Oh, it's their story.
8: You can believe them about anything but their act.
2: We have Williams' picture here, would you? Take a look at it, please.
8: Mm-hmm.
2: Ever see?
8: I think so.
2: Where?
8: I'm trying to remember. Sure. That's a guy I saw hanging around Roy Carter's pitch on the Midway.
2: Oh, they seem to know each other?
8: Like old pals.
2: Who is this Roy Carter?
8: A grifter. He works Connie's, fairs, any place he can set up a stand.
2: Mm-hmm. Where can we locate him?
8: In New York, but I don't know where. I ran into him yesterday while he was checking his equipment at the station. Told me he was going to New York for a vacation after he stopped to see a pal.
2: George, that pal could be Williams.
1: Yeah. Did he mention any other city?
8: No.
2: Well, if Carter bought a ticket to New York with stopover privileges, the railroad station might have a record of it. Let's call and check. George, the railroad says Carter's ticket allowed for a stop at Oakville.
1: Oakville? Al Williams was arrested there last year.
2: Oh?
1: And Washington sent this teletype. Those unidentified prints on the four safes are Williams.
2: Well, then he probably did this last job, too.
1: Yep. And they also learned that Roy Carter operated concessions at all the fairs and carnivals where the robberies were reported.
2: Well, that ties them both in. Come on, we're going to Oakville. 7 miles those phone books, George.
1: Why?
2: I found the cab driver who picked Carter up.
1: Hey.
2: And he remembers where he took him.
1: Well, where's that?
2: An apartment house at 73 Allen Street. Let's get over there. Janitor says Williams left town yesterday.
1: For where?
2: He doesn't know, but he told me Carter visited Williams a few days ago.
1: Are they together?
2: No, but, George, if they're back in action, maybe we can find out where. Let's get to a phone.
6: You want to fool your friends, you want to get even with some rascal. Now, here's the way. Watch carefully.
7: Just a minute, Roy. Where have you been?
6: No place.
7: I was here at 3 this afternoon, again at 6. Stand was closed both times.
6: Oh, I met a girl.
7: Girl? Who is she?
6: Oh, local girl. Her mother's got a farm near here where guys and the lamb hide out.
7: Oh, sounds like you're getting into a wonderful family.
6: Hey, chill for me. Here come a couple of customers. All right, folks, here's the magic deck you always get an H. See, here you are, mister. You shove
2: it. We didn't come here for that, Carter. We came for you.
6: Huh?
1: You too, Williams.
7: I beg your pardon. Do we know each other?
2: We're special agents of the FBI. These are warrants for your arrest.
0: Roy Carter and Al Williams were convicted of interstate transportation of stolen property and sentenced to federal prison. Special Agents Taylor and Bentley learned the name of the carnival at which Roy Carter was working by calling the railroad station in New York. The station master's office told them where Carter had requested that his equipment trunk be sent. The arrest of the two fugitives in this case illustrates not only the thoroughness of any investigation by your FBI, but also the labor which goes into freeing innocent suspects. The Federal Bureau of Investigation is proud of the fact that special agents have never set out to prove the innocence or guilt of any particular person, but have always concentrated on finding the evidence in a case and allowing the facts to speak for themselves. For only in that way can justice be served. And justice is the sole interest of your FBI.
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9: This plan also is made to order for people who, in these uncertain times, are not sure just what their life insurance needs will be in a few years. In this plan, you postpone the decision while still reserving full freedom of choice for yourself. 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
0: Next week, we will dramatize another case from the files of the Federal Bureau of Investigation. Its subject, Flight to Avoid Prosecution. Its title, The Cross-Country Fugitive.
9: The incidents used in tonight's Equitable Life Assurance Society's broadcast are adapted from the files of the Federal Bureau of Investigation. However, all names used are fictitious, and any similarity thereof to the names of places or persons, living or dead, is accidental. Tonight, the music was composed and conducted by Frederick Steiner. The author was Jerry D. Lewis. Your narrator was William Woodson, and Special Agent Taylor was played by Stacey Harris. Others in the cast were Walter Catlett, Sam Edwards, Billy Hallett, Joyce McCluskey, John Stevenson, and Tom Tully. This Is Your FBI is a Jerry Devine production. This is Larry Keating speaking for the Equitable Life Assurance Society of the United States and the Equitable Society's representative in your community, and inviting you to tune in again next week at this same time when the Equitable Life Assurance Society will bring you another thrilling transcribed story from the files of the Federal Bureau of Investigation. The Cross-Country Fugitive on This Is Your FBI. Stay tuned for the adventures of Ozzie and Harriet. There's fun for the whole family when Ozzie and Harriet come your way next. This program came to you from Hollywood.
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12: The Columbia Workshop presents In the Train, an Irish play for radio by Hugh Hunt, adapted from a short story by Frank O'Connor. 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It is night, and the excited chatter of the passengers comes to us over the rattle of milk cans being loaded on a waiting train.
13: What way would I be wanting a paper tonight, born in the great loss this night?
14: Is it a wake you're coming from?
13: It is not, then. But I parted from my best friend this very night. Michael O'Leary is the best friend I ever had.
15: Porter, have I time for a cup of tea before the train goes?
13: I ever had. Michael O'Leary was the best friend I ever had, and I've never seen him.
16: There, this way, Sergeant. This way, ma'am. There's plenty of empty compartments along here. Now, would this carriage suit you now, Sergeant?
17: It would do very nicely. Very nicely indeed. Will this do you all right, Julietta?
15: I suppose it's as good as any other on this awful train.
17: Well, sit yourself down now beside the window and take your ease.
15: Don't. Please tell that man to put my hat box on the seat. You know I don't want it crushed.
16: Ah, there you are, madam. As comfortable as if you were riding in the Lord Mayor's coach.
17: Well, here's a shilling for you. Maybe you'll slip around and drink the wife's health.
16: Ah, I will indeed, Sergeant. Thank you. And good night to you, ma'am. Good night.
15: I hope no one else comes in. But, of course, they will.
17: It is pleasant sometimes to have company on a journey.
15: Well, I won't have any of your police or any of those awful witnesses. I tell you that now.
17: Yeah, well, let's see what's in the paper here. We're not a bit too soon getting here. It's 23 minutes to.
15: And I would have had heaps of time to get that other hat at Cleary's. Heaps of time.
17: Well, I always like to be in time for a train.
15: It's always the same. No thought for anyone, only yourself.
17: Oh, dear, dear, dear me.
18: I know the head of the name, but I try it. Oh,
13: Michael O'Leary is the best friend I ever had. The doctor.
15: Dear Dublin, I always want to cry when the train starts. Ah, how long will it be before I see it again?
17: A long while, I suppose.
15: 3 short days. And now back to that old hole, sound feast.
17: Well, it was a pleasant little change for you.
15: Change? Well, do you think I like for having my name mixed up in a murder trial? After all, I have friends in Dublin, you know.
17: Oh, no, no, my dear. No one thought you were mixed up in it.
15: Maybe they didn't, Jonathan. But all the same, why, the papers were full of it. But it was like heaven to be back in Dublin. Just to look down from the hotel windows and see men in real evening dress. I spoke the prosecutor. Oh, what was his name?
17: Mr. Boyle.
15: Yes, Mr. Boyle. Oh, he had a wonderful face. And his voice just went right through me. Oh, if only we hadn't been engaged in this awful business. Oh, that terrible woman. Standing there in the dark. Staring. Just staring. Sometimes I couldn't sleep at night after seeing her.
17: Yeah, she was a bit scared, so she was.
15: Scared? Rubbish. She enjoyed it. I really believe she was proud of having murdered her poor, unfortunate husband. The brazen hussy. Why wasn't she convicted? That's what I want to know.
17: Well, it's hard to say which way the law will take. If it's hard on some, it is easy on others, and that's the way of it.
15: Jonathan. Jonathan. Here she is. Quick, don't let her come in here. If she comes in here, I'll...
19: Is it this carriage that goes to Farm Priest?
15: Oh.
19: It is that I didn't see her, Tom.
17: Well, I'll be blowed.
15: Fancy her coming back on the same train as us. Well, you'd think she'd felt some shame. I nearly fainted.
17: Well, then again, why wouldn't she? If no one could tell her to stop now, she's free now to come and go as she pleases, by the mercy of God.
15: Oh, I suppose you're going to say that she never killed her husband at all.
17: Well, in the eyes of the law, she's an innocent woman.
15: Oh, if it were anywhere else except Pan Priest, this never would have happened. Never. And the country for the people that you brought up as witnesses. Why, they're as bad as that one, with all the lies they told him, of course.
17: The people in Fire and Creech have a great distaste for the law.
13: Excuse me, officer. Excuse me, lady. At my own door, there's a coughing couple and I can't get into my compartment, so I thought I'd come and tell you about my old friend, Michael O'Leary.
15: Well, I...
13: Pardon for me, my officer's very
15: tired. Do I have to endure this?
17: Now, move along like a decent man. The wife has a headache.
13: Oh, certainly, officer, certainly. I beg your pardon, ma'am, dear. I want to know about Michael, the best friend I have.
15: Well, now, really, that's too much. It's too much. Well, why didn't you put him out sooner? Nobody has any consideration for my feelings, I suppose. I'm sure I shall have a nervous breakdown after all this. Yesterday, I cried all the day.
17: But, oh, you bore a grand, thanks be to heaven. And when you get back to Farn Creech, you'll be a different person.
15: Farn Creech? I have no life at all there. No one to speak to all day, and nowhere to go. Nothing to look at but bogs and mountains and rain. Nothing but rain. Oh, here come your precious policemen, Magna and the other two. Well, I hope they've sense enough not to come in here. I couldn't bear to listen to them for the next 4 hours.
16: Will you be joining us later for a glass, Sergeant? We'll be up the far end.
17: I wouldn't like to leave the wife alone.
15: Oh, don't mind me.
16: Didn't you see Erisina Mulmore and the other folk?
17: I did not, then. They'll have to be hurrying. Do you know who's on the train?
16: No.
17: Who? Well, you'll not believe it till you see her face. Helena McGuire herself. Well, she walked in here not 2 minutes ago as cool as a cucumber.
16: Aye, it's strange how cool some can take it. But that one would best the world. Come along now, Magna, if it's a quiet seat you wanted. What happened to the land?
15: Well, they might have managed to say a good evening to me.
17: Ah, they hadn't much time to get themselves settled.
15: And what did Delancey mean by passing me by like that without even speaking to us? I don't think I'll ask him to see again. The others make fun of him. But really, Delancey is hopeless.
16: Oh, Delancey, he's a poor slob.
15: Oh, yes. But that's not enough, Jonathan. Slob or no slob, he should make an attempt. He's a young man. He should have a dinner jacket at least. What sort of a wife will he get if he won't even wear his dinner jacket?
16: He's easy, I'd say. He's after a farm in Waterford.
15: Oh, a farm. A farm. The wife is only an incidental, I suppose.
16: Well, no, from all I hear, she's a nice little incidental.
15: Yes, I suppose many a nice little incidental came from a farm. Oh, here come the ladies. I hope they realize what sort of figures they cut. Not one of the women has a hat.
20: Up the far end. This nest goes up there.
21: My head is bigger, Lord. You may have me lying.
15: Hurry up, Ma. Hurry up, or you'll be missing it.
21: Yes. Good evening, Sergeant. Good evening. How's the boys here?
15: Good evening, huh? Well, for the future, I shall certainly cut that woman, Moll Moore.
16: Ah, poor old Moll Moore. She has a big heart.
15: She's a scandalous liar. A brazen liar.
16: Oh, the poor soul. She means well.
15: She contradicted you in the most outrageous fashion in the court. Jonathan, in future, you're not to recognize that woman when you see her.
16: Is it in a place like Farn Priest, where you couldn't refuse to salute an old cow?
15: Ah, there it is. There it is. No social distinctions. No principles. Oh, I can feel it enveloping me already, that awful place. Oh, I really can't bear it any longer.
16: Well, no, maybe as soon as we get back, we'll get a shift to somewhere else. Oh, no, don't cry. Ah, oh, that's the good girl.
15: It's too much.
16: Oh, wish not. We can't go wrong. 4 minutes later.
15: I sometimes wonder if I can put up with it any longer. Oh, I'm afraid I'm not used to such surroundings. My father was an educated man, you see. But culture doesn't exist in currency.
22: Nothing but rage, criminals too. Don't tell us to let me speak. Proud of the sun, making the gentleman, but not a white, we have to be one. Yes,

0: Poor old Delancey. He's cracked on the sergeant's wife.
1: Oh, did you see the eye he gave her as we were passing herself and the sergeant?
2: Oh, I am. Cracked, John. The devil admire me. I never hated anyone yet, but I think I hate the living sight of her.
0: Oh, no, no.
1: Oh, no, don't you spend the time catching invitations to tea.
2: I don't want her old tea. I never ask for old tea. I can get better tea at the barracks. But what can I do when she knows where I am every hour of the day? And when she's tired of persecuting the sergeant, she's only to send across the road for me.
1: Well, indeed, I don't know how the sergeant puts up with that same damsel.
0: She'll never rest till she's out of foreign creech.
1: And the sergeant along with her. I'd be sorry for that. He's a real nice man and very friendly to the place.
2: It's the city life she wants.
0: And how do you like the city yourself, Dad?
2: Oh, man, dear, I'd like it fine. There's great life in the city.
1: You can have it and welcome.
2: Why so?
1: I'm well content where I am.
2: I don't know. There must be a great charm about the criminal courts.
1: Much charm they had for you when you were up in the witness box.
2: Oh, I know, sure. I know.
0: Shutting your eyes like a kid afraid he was going to get a clip on the ear.
3: Is this my carriage, gentlemen?
0: No, it is not. Go on with you.
3: I had as nice a carriage as ever was put on a railway train. A handsome carriage. And she's lost.
2: Try further up.
3: Excuse me interrupting your conversation, gentlemen.
0: That's all right now. Go on with you.
3: I'm very melancholy, gentlemen. My best friend, Michael O'Leary. I parted with him this very night. And there's known to no one if I ever lay eyes on him again in this world. Oh, good night, gentlemen. Good night, and thank you. Thank you for all your kindnesses. Oh, Charlie.
0: Still, I admit Delancey wasn't the only one had the wind up when he stepped in the box.
1: He was not. Even the sergeant was shook. When he picked up the mug with that bit of poison in it, he was trembling all over. And before he could put it down, it danced a jig on the table.
2: Well, there was something queer came over me when that long, lean lawyer fella with the wig started rattling his questions at me. It was that had me muddled. Only for that, I'd have been all right.
0: Hmm. Well, this time tomorrow night, I'll be sitting in Ned Ivor's pub with a pint in the fist. And by the same token, Dan, did you bring the drink with you?
2: I did, then.
0: Hand it over to me. This is poor stuff, only you'd get in the city.
1: Just little good is in it. I wonder now what came over that same Helena Maguire to rise up and kill her husband.
2: Maybe it was on account of the drink he took. He was a hard man, I'm told, when he drink taken.
1: And his father the same.
0: I wouldn't say that, no. I'd say there was another man in it, maybe.
2: Oh? A man? How so?
0: There was a young fella from the Black Glen she had her heart set upon. Mm-hmm. Very often I'd meet him down by the river before her father wed her over to Seamus.
2: Oh.
0: Very great they were together.
1: Maybe it was that she was thinking of.
0: Here's the sergeant coming now. We'll ask him.
1: He wasn't long getting tired of his Juliet.
4: Well, lads, what about a glass or something, huh?
1: Isn't that remarkable now? I was only mentioning the subject when you came in.
4: I've noticed before, Foley, that you and I have what might be called a simultaneous thirst.
0: How's the wife, Sergeant?
4: Well, no, she's bearing up well, thank you. Though it was a bit of a shock to her seeing that same Helena Maguire in the train.
1: We were just running our minds back over the trial, Sergeant, when you came along. Would you say it was on account of the drink that she did it?
4: Well, it might, and then again, it might not.
0: Or would you say it was the great desire she had for Katie Driscoll?
4: Well, it maybe was.
1: A fine-spirited woman she must be to have done the like of that.
2: Aye, and never let on to a thing the time she stood up to face the judge.
1: She bested the lot of us. There wasn't one of us that didn't feel the strain when we stood up in the court. But she never let a quiver out of her.
4: It was a remarkable case.
1: I mind well the sort of dull look she had when we came to take her off to the barracks.
0: The same look that she had in the court.
2: Oh, that old court. Never forget that.
1: The questions they asked.
0: And the answers we gave.
4: What a strange case.
5: And nothing but defending you and overwrought and nothing but the truth and nothing but but the whole truth.
6: Nothing but
5: your lordship.
1: Where are we? Aren't we home yet?
7: No, no, won't be. What's troubling you to get home so soon?
1: Me little house.
7: Me little house. I suppose probably not for you to board up the windows and put barbed wire on the old bit of a gate before you left.
1: It's all well for you that have someone to mind yours for you. And what are you laughing at, ma'am?
8: Does that same have me laughing? To think of me own helpless instead of a man this week past at the stirabout pot.
7: I am making the bed.
8: And washing the children's face.
7: Aye, and his chickens on an awful tidy can't you lose barley.
1: My barley, is it? It's better barley than was ever gathered on your old pigsty of a farm.
7: Oh, there's nothing to say. Isn't it a great thing for me this week past, and I looking at an old scarecrow the like of you, instead of my own fine bout.
3: She's not here.
7: Who's not here, mister?
3: I'm looking for my own carriage, ma'am, and whatever they've done with it is lost. The railways in this country have gone to...
7: Wish you put nothing else in trouble here. Wouldn't you sit here down along with yourself?
3: Well, I would with great pleasure, ma'am, with great pleasure. But this is only the carriage. Oh? It's my traveling companion. I'm a lonely man. I parted with my best friend this very night. I found one to console me, and when I turned me back, she was gone.
7: Oh, so it's a female person who's after consoling you.
3: It was indeed, ma'am. A female person with a beautiful face. A sad female person.
7: And what sort was she?
3: I don't know, ma'am. I don't know. From Tarrant Creek, she came with a beautiful name. Helena McGuire, she called herself. I must find her, ma'am, if I have to search the whole train. Oh, God.
7: So her sense is on the train, is she?
1: Isn't it a great impudence in her to come back?
8: Isn't it now?
1: She won't be there long.
7: You will give her the hunt, I suppose.
1: If no one else do, I'll give her the hunt myself.
7: And still, Tady Kindillan, you swore black was white to save her neck.
1: I did, of course. What else would I do, my Moor? There was never an informer in my family.
8: What else would we do? Isn't she one of ourselves?
7: And great disgrace upon the village if they'd hanged her by the neck.
8: We told our story, the lot of us, and we told it well.
7: We did indeed.
8: And nobody told it better than Mal Moor.
7: Do you think to hear her, she believed it herself? The Lord knows I nearly did.
8: Did anyone ever think the day would come when a woman in our parish would do the like of that?
7: Never, never amongst us.
8: She might do it for land.
7: Or for money.
8: Maybe for money.
7: When the hunger was land, people killed for land. When the hunger was money, people killed for money.
8: In my young days, if you killed a man, there was great reason in it. But what are they killing for now?
7: Ah, the people aren't wild as they were.
8: Nor as poor as they were.
7: Not as strong as they were.
8: There's a great change coming. A great change.
1: In the ears of the world, people are asking for more. See the forky, here's the police.
7: Oh, come on in, Sergeant. Come on in. Come on in, the whole bunch of you. And set these people the dismal talk, isn't it?
0: Well, we were lonely without you. You're the biggest and brazenest and cleverest liar of the lot. But I'll forgive you everything if you give me one sup from the bottle of liquor you have hid there under your shawl.
4: Well, I hope there's none of that same illegal poteen you have there, Moll.
7: Oh, Sergeant, do you think I drink that stuff?
0: Did you ever drink anything else?
1: There'll be one good day's work done in Fallon Creek on the head of this trial.
4: And how so?
1: Dan Moore will make a great brew of poteen when our backs will turn.
4: I'll get that husband of yours yet, Moll.
7: Down the lot of you. Down. It's too much fun.
0: Mind the old peacock. How did you manage it?
1: Mull, it was a wonderful story you told, and Helena McGuire should be down on her knees offering up prayers for you this night.
0: Sure, you fooled us, right enough.
7: You fooled yourselves better.
0: Well, there'll be great talk now when we get back to Farring Creek.
4: Well, I'll be well pleased to be back. I've no great draw for city life myself. No life for a man.
8: Listen to the rain, leave you. We'll have a wet walk home.
7: Could be midnight before we'd be there.
8: Ah, sure, the whole countryside will be up.
7: Could be like daylight with all the talk. They'll be there.
8: There'll be no sleep in Farran Creech tonight.
7: Oh, Farran Creech. Farran Creech and the sky over you. I wouldn't change places with the Queen of England tonight.
9: Farran Creech. The light in the windows. The heart of the fire.
5: jack and a jerk. 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

0: Ah, I'm a lonely man. 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The best friend I left behind me, Michael O'Leary. It is a great pity you don't know Michael. And a great pity Michael don't know you. But look at the misfortunate way a thing will happen. I was looking for someone to console me, and the moment I turned my back, you were gone. Oh, Kathleen. This is where I get off. God, this is the end of a beautiful friendship, Helena, if you will permit me to call you that. You have a beautiful face. A beautiful face. But what's more important, you have a beautiful soul. I look into your eyes and I see the beauty of your nature. Allow me one favor. Only one favor before we part.
1: What is it you be wanting, mister?
0: A kiss, ma'am. 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

0: Come on, baby, I'm too excited. Come on now, come on.
1: And then another.
2: The verdict of the jury.
1: The Mary Mother.
2: The Helena McGuire is.
1: The Mary Mother.
3: Not guilty.
4: Man, flat. Fight.
3: Door.
4: It's
3: deep.
1: Turn back. The one in the shawl.
5: She killed her man.
6: They set her free.
5: She's going back.
3: Oh.
1: Going back.
3: Going back.
1: Where to?
3: Where to?
1: Nothing left.
7: They're all up in the train. Wouldn't you come now and join us?
1: No. No.
7: Sister, they're asking for you.
1: I couldn't.
7: Oh, no. Why couldn't you? Who are you minding? Is it the police?
1: I'll stop where I am.
7: Here now. Take a sip of this, and it'll put a new heart into you.
1: Thank you kindly.
7: Wait till I tell you what Magnus said. That settles the limb of the devil. Have you ever dropped malls to see? Need I have then, says I. What is it, says he? What do you think, says I? Oh, for the love of heaven, says he. Baptize it quick and call it 50. Oh, they're coming along themselves. Here, give me that bottle. Couldn't do it all for the sergeant to see that stuff. Will you look at that fella, Magnus? He's taken a drop too much, right enough.
8: Helena, accept my congratulations. We'll get you the next time, though.
1: Marsha, what are you saying, mister?
8: Not a word. Not a word. You're a clever woman, a remarkable woman, and I'll give you full credit for it. You threw dust in all our eyes.
9: Poison is hard to come by and easy to trace. But it beat me to trace where you got it from that time.
1: Well, there's things they're saying about me.
8: You're safe now. As safe as a judge on the bench. Last night, when the jury came out with a verdict, you could have stood up and said, "You're wrong, I did it. I got the stuff at such and such a place. I did it and I'm proud of it." You could have said every word of that and no one would have dared to lay a hand on you.
1: Indeed, what a thing I say.
8: Well, you could.
9: The law is a truly remarkable phenomenon. Here you are, sitting at your ease at the expense of the state, and for one little word of a couple of letters, you could be lying in the body of the jail, waiting for the rope and the morning jaunt.
1: Please, don't talk that way, mister.
9: Well, it was the holy will of God.
8: It's all the bloody lies Mal Moore told.
7: With all the master fools you made yourselves in a witness box.
8: And now, Helena, since it is all over and past, maybe you'll tell us what came over you to do a thing like that.
7: Was it for the land you did it?
6: Or the money? Was it because he was old and dirty and cantankerous and a miser the way they said he was?
10: Or maybe on account of the way he beat you when he had the drink taken? Or what made you do it?
8: We know different from that, don't we, Helena? Well, there'll be one happy man in Foreign Priest tonight.
9: No, Magda, don't be making mischief.
8: One happy man. Tis his turn.
9: Go on, no, man, you're drunk.
8: You wanted him, didn't you? Your people wouldn't let you have him, but you'll have him at last in spite of them all.
1: Do you mean Katie Driscoll?
8: You know rightly who I mean.
1: I'll tell you nothing.
9: She's a close woman, and she's right, surely.
7: Well, however it is, there'll be a right welcome before you when you get back home. Tis you'll be the interesting woman, and the people wondering how you came to do it at all. You'll have all that you want.
1: I'm not wanting anything at all.
7: Is that a new blouse you have on?
1: I seen it last night in a shop in the cave. A shop on the way down from the court. Is it nice?
7: It is a fine color. How much did it cost you?
8: Is that all you were thinking of? You should have been on your bended knees before the altar.
1: I was, too.
8: Ah, with it.
9: Well, we'll be in a couple of minutes. I'd best be getting along to the wife. Well, good night to you, ma'am. I'm glad for all our sakes things turned out the way they did.
1: Good night.
10: But, I pity him. There'll be a scolding for that poor man when he gets back to his maid.
9: Give us another shot from that bottle, Mom.
6: That's enough, now. You've had enough for the night.
7: And for why would you be buying a new blouse?
6: Ah, we're just coming in.
10: Can you see, is there any other boys on the platform?
6: There's a great crowd, surely.
7: Can you catch a glimpse of my man, Dan?
6: Isn't that him belonging to that man?
7: Ah, move over, can't you, the way he's seen you wave.
10: There's me bald, Seamus Quirk. It's the old man short behind.
7: I always hate it, Tom. Dan, is that you, Dan?
11: Who else would it be? I can't be here. But no.
10: this unless you want to be left behind the train.
4: I'd be saying him. Didn't he leave for America yesterday?
7: Did you ever see such rain? The river do nice easy flooded to just walk round by the road.
1: There's no more to me now.

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1: 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Now I have a swell surprise for you. 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
5: NBC presents Short Story. Tonight, Conrad Aiken. A story by a Pulitzer Prize winner, the man who holds the chair of poetry at the Library of Congress. He's poet, teacher, sometime tennis reporter for the New Yorker magazine, Conrad Aiken. He deals tonight with an operating table and a strange, far journey, which will be heard immediately following this communique from the United States Marine Corps. Literally translated, esprit de corps means spirit of the corps. And in this country, the expression is most often used in referring to the United States Marine Corps. The United States Marines have an esprit de corps based on pride of outfit, confidence in fellow Marines, and respect for Marine Corps tradition. All vital ingredients in an outstanding military organization. Certainly one of the most distinctive characteristics of every Marine is this feeling of pride. And the natural outgrowth of pride is confidence. When men have confidence in themselves, their comrades, and their leaders, they become welded together into an unbeatable team. The United States Marines owe much of their success to their esprit de corps. Here now, Mr. Ocularis by Conrad Aiken.
6: Hello, John.
7: Oh, there you are, Kurt. Nearly let your seat go.
6: But you weren't coming.
8: No, I didn't intend to. Not till I heard old man Venner's going to tackle an advanced Michael today.
7: What?
8: Mm-hmm.
7: Advanced Michael? Poor guy is practically signing his own death warrant. What's his name?
8: His name is Ocularis. R-Q-Laris.
7: Rum sort of a name.
8: Yes. And I gather he's a rum sort of a fellow. All kinds of money, no wife, no family.
7: All alone in the world. How come you're so well informed?
8: I've been taking an interest in the girl who's been nursing him, Little Miss Hoyle. And I've been getting precisely nowhere. She's far too wrapped up in her patient, her precious Mr. Ocularis.
9: Mr. Ocularis, you'll feel better in a moment when the injection begins to take effect.
10: Thank you, Miss Hoyle. You're very kind to me. Patient. Will they be coming for me soon?
9: Very soon.
10: Miss Hoyle.
9: Yes.
10: You won't leave me, will you?
9: Of course not.
10: Stay with me. Take my hand and stay with me.
6: Your attention, please. Today we're going to have the privilege of watching Dr. Venner operate on a case of advanced disease of the mitral valve of the heart. Our thanks are due not only to Dr. Venner, but to the patient who, in the interest of medical science, has consented to have the operation take place here in the lecture theater.
10: I thought you said the patient was quiet.
9: He was, Doctor, for a while, but...
7: He's had an injection, of course.
9: Yes, Dr. Venner.
7: All right, I'll try to quiet him. Mr. Ocularis, listen to me, Mr. Ocularis. You're going to be all right. You're going to be perfectly all right. So don't worry. Don't worry. Check him, please, Mitchell.
10: Seems all right.
7: Pulse?
10: 90.
7: Blood pressure?
10: 140/83.
7: All right. Let's begin.

0: morning, Miss Hoyle.
1: Good morning, Dr. Mitchell.
0: Where's your patient?
1: He's in the bathroom, Doctor, dressing himself.
0: Getting dressed on his own, eh? He must be feeling pretty well.
1: He's still very weak, Doctor.
0: That's to be expected. Rather a pity he has to set off on this trip alone.
1: I wish I were going with him.
2: Oh, good morning, Doctor.
0: Good morning, Mr. Ocularis. And how are we feeling today?
2: Oh, not too bad, considering. Driver unsteady on my pins, and a bit fuzzy in the head, but I...
0: Perhaps I'd better drive down to the dock with you.
2: Oh, thank you. It won't be necessary. An old friend is going to take me down in his car and see me safely aboard.
0: Good, but don't forget, you must take it easy.
2: Oh, I will. Goodbye, Doctor.
0: Goodbye, Mr. Ocularis, and bon voyage.
2: How strange and vivid the world looks from my window, Miss Hoyle.
1: It must to you today.
2: It looks as if it had been made freshly for me. So our musician friends are back.
1: How nice of them. They've come to give you a final serenade.
2: Well, I must say, I'd rather they hadn't.
1: Why, Mr. Ocularis, I thought you liked their music.
2: Not this tune, Miss Hoyle, not this tune. It reminds me too much of my mother, my very pretty and very wicked mother who died young. Still, they do look rather nice standing down there on the wet sidewalk. Oh, it's all so wonderful after the shower. Innumerable green fresh leaves blowing and turning. And the sky is strung with rain like a harp, every raindrop sparkling. I feel I don't want to leave it. I don't want to go.
1: But think of all the wonderful things you're going to see while you're abroad.
2: Oh, yes, yes. A sea voyage, Paris, Switzerland. A long time since I've seen them. Yet somehow I'm homesick already, homesick without having left home.
1: Is that perhaps because you're going alone?
2: Yes, perhaps it is.
1: I do think you should have someone with you.
2: You, for instance?
1: Oh, Mr. Ocularis. There, that must be your friend. I'll let him in.
3: Harry! Well, if it isn't the same good old Ark. How are you, fella? You look swell.
4: Oh, fine, thanks, Harry. It's good of you to come.
3: Well, how does it feel to be back on your feet again, you old sinner?
4: Wonderful, Harry. Simply wonderful.
3: Ah, the same good old Ark.
2: No, not quite, I'm afraid.
4: Say, are you sure you're really up to this trip?
2: Absolutely. I've been checked out by the doctors. And we better go?
3: Stuart!
5: Yes, sir. Coming, sir.
3: Stuart, two double whiskeys.
5: Right away, sir.
3: As I always say, there's no bar like a ship's bar, eh, fella?
2: Yeah, but it's too cold in here. I can hardly keep my teeth from chattering.
5: Your whiskey, sir?
3: There. Now, drink it down, Ark. That'll soon chase that chill out of you.
2: I hope so. I say, Harry.
4: What is it? Something wrong?
2: No. It's just... There's that girl at the table over there by the door.
4: Oh, what about her?
2: Hey, she's very pretty. Almost beautiful. Doesn't she remind you of someone?
4: Oh, now you come to mention it, yeah.
2: She looks rather like that little nurse who was looking after you at the hospital. She doesn't remind you of anyone else?
4: No.
2: You never saw my mother, did you, Harry?
4: Why, no.
2: No, of course you couldn't have. She died so young. I just...
4: Oh, look. Look, we've embarrassed the poor girl with our staring. She's getting up to leave.
2: Well, I think not. She isn't going to leave.
4: You're right. She's coming our way.
2: Hey, this is bad stuff.
1: Pardon me, gentlemen, but you've been looking at me as if you recognized me.
4: Oh, please accept our most humble apologies, madam.
2: Our behavior has been inexcusable.
1: Oh, no, please don't apologize. You see, well, I have such a poor memory for names, and I was afraid you might think me very rude.
2: You mean that?
1: I mean that I'm almost certain I've met you somewhere before, but... I have to admit, I can't remember your name.
2: My name is Ocularis.
1: Ocularis?
2: Yes, and my friend here is Harry Freeman.
1: I'm Clarice Dean.
2: Miss Dean,
4: won't you have a drink with us?
1: Well, thank you, but I must go down to my cabin.
2: Then perhaps we can get together later on, Miss Dean?
1: That would be nice. Goodbye, gentlemen.
2: Au revoir.
4: Well, that isn't the strangest thing.
6: All ashore, it's going ashore. All ashore, it's going.
3: Well, that's it, fella. Time for me to go.
2: Harry, do you have to?
3: Goodbye, old fella, and take care of yourself.
2: Goodbye, Harry. Goodbye.

0: So we meet again, Miss Dean?
1: Yes, Mr. Ocularis, we meet again.
0: Well, it was thoughtful of them to seat us together, wasn't it?
1: Yes. You're alone?
0: Yes, quite alone. And you?
1: Yes, I'm on my own, too. Is this a pleasure trip for you, Mr. Ocularis?
0: Pleasure? No, not exactly. I'm convalescing. You see, I'm just out of the hospital after an operation. I was given up for dead. For 6 months, I've given myself up for dead. If you've ever been seriously ill, you'll know the feeling. That sort of posthumous feeling.
1: You don't look like an invalid.
0: Oh? You mean that? Really?
1: Of course.
2: Yes, soup, sir?
0: Thank you, Stuart.
1: Do you think we'll have a good voyage, Stuart?
2: Well, madam, I don't like to be a Jeremiah, but...
1: What do you mean?
2: Well, you see, madam, maybe I shouldn't say it. There's a corpse on board, and I never yet knew a voyage with a corpse aboard that we didn't have bad weather.
1: Stuart, you're just superstitious.
0: Oh, no, that's very ancient superstition, Miss Dean. Maybe it's true. With a corpse in the hold, perhaps some disaster may befall us. We may run into fog and icebergs. Remember the Titanic with the band playing Nearer My God to Thee on the after deck while she went down?
1: Mr. Ocularis, please.
0: And the Empress of Ireland with all those people trapped in the smoking room with only one door between themselves and life, and that door locked for the night by the deck steward and the deck steward missing. Oh, there
1: please,
0: are so many.
1: You'll have to excuse me. I must go now.
0: Oh, I'm sorry. I bored you with my silly talk.
1: No, it's not that.
0: Well, then I'll see you in the lounge later on, perhaps?
1: Of course.
3: Mr. Ocularis. Mr. Ocularis.
0: Yeah. Where am I?
3: Safe in bed in your cabin, sir.
0: It's morning.
3: I brought you your tea.
0: Oh, thank you. Thank you, Stuart.
3: By the way, sir, I suppose you haven't come across a bunch of keys here in your cabin.
0: Keys? Well, no. Why?
3: Well, mine are missing, sir. The ones that open the pantries and the freezers. I must have laid them down somewhere.
0: No, I'm sorry, but I'm afraid I haven't seen them, Stuart.
3: Oh, well, I didn't really think you had, sir. Only I thought it wouldn't do any harm to ask.
0: Oh, no, of course not, and I do hope you'll find them.
3: Oh, they'll turn up sooner or later, so never fear.

0: Just before it grew finally dark, however, I made out on it the one word, Polaris.
1: The pole star.
0: Yes, and it gave me, in the dream, I mean, an awful feeling of despair. And then the dream changed. I dreamed I was standing outside my stateroom in the little dark corridor and trying to find the door handle to let myself in. I was in my pajamas, and again, I was very cold. And at that point, I woke up.
1: Yes.
0: The extraordinary thing is, that's exactly where I was. And now the question is, where had I been? It's very singular.
1: Certainly, yes. Do you think, Mr. Ocularis, that we might go into the lounge now? I find the darkness here on deck a little depressing.
0: Of course, Miss Dean. We'll go in and listen to the ship's orchestra. We'll listen to the orchestra in the lounge. Ah, good heavens. Can I never escape from that horrible sentimental tune? The last thing I heard in America and the last thing I want here.
1: But don't you like it?
0: Well, when I heard it at the hospital, when was that? It made me feel like crying. Three old Italians tootling it there in the rain. Oh, I suppose like most people, Miss Dean, I'm afraid of my feelings.
2: I'm only a ship's doctor, Mr. Ocularis, and I don't pretend to know much about the workings of the human mind. But if you'll tell me about your dream, I think it may help to relieve your anxiety.
0: Last night was the second night in succession. It started with the engines, the rhythm of the engines. Became positively a persecution. It gave me no rest. It followed me like a hound of heaven. It drove me out into space and across the Milky Way, and then back home by way of Betelgeuse. It was cold there. I sparkled with frost. It felt like a Christmas tree. I was barefoot. There were icicles on my fingers and toes. Snowflakes and tinsel blew past me, and all was the perpetual throbbing. The iteration of sound. Like a pain. Those circles and repetitions of light. The feeling as of everything coiling inward to a center of misery.
2: Go on, Mr. Ocularis.
0: Suddenly, it was dark and I was lost. I was groping. I touched the cold, white, slippery woodwork with my fingernails, hunting for the electric light switch. The throbbing was again the throbbing of the ship's engines. And I was almost home. Almost home. Another corner to round, a door to be opened, and there I'd be, safe. And sound. Safe in my father's home.
2: And that was the end of your dream?
0: Yes. It was at that moment I woke up. I was in the corridor that leads to the dining salon. And I was seized with such a pure terror as I had never known. My heart felt as if it would stop beating. My back was toward the dining salon, so apparently I had just come from it. I was in my pajamas. The corridor was dim. Thank heavens it was deserted. Not a soul. Not a sound, but the engines. I was only 50 yards from my stateroom, and I felt with luck I could get to it unseen. And I did. In a cold sweat, I crept into my bunk, and I lay there shivering and thinking, where have I been?
2: A nasty experience, no doubt, Mr. Ocularis.
0: You don't think it's anything serious, do you?
2: No, I'm sure it's nothing serious, Mr. Ocularis.
0: Miss Dean, Clarice, please, may I call you Clarice?
1: Of course you may, Mr. Ocularis.
0: Clarice, it happened again. It happened again last night.
1: I know.
0: What? Well, how do you know? Who told you?
1: No one told me.
0: Then you...
1: I saw you myself.
0: You? Saw me?
1: Yes. You see, last night, I was worried about you. I waited in the shadow near the door of your cabin. I saw you come back safely, and I thought it better not to interfere. I heard it's dangerous to interfere with sleepwalkers.
0: Oh, Clarice, if you could understand how it felt at that moment.
1: And when you'd gone back into your cabin, I waited for a while and then came away. Just as I came to the corner of the corridor near the stairs, I noticed something on the floor. It seemed to me that you had dropped it.
0: What was it you found?
1: I have it here. Look.
0: A bunch of keys. No. No. No!
3: You stand for me, Captain?
4: Oh, yes, Steward. I understand you've lost some keys.
3: That's right, Captain. I've mislaid them somewhere.
4: I've reason to believe...

0: believe they're being used to no good purpose. Any idea who might have got hold of them?
1: Well, sir, I did think I might have laid them down in one of the staterooms, 27 on E deck, Mr. Ocularis.
0: Oh, I see.
1: He's been very ill, sir.
0: Yes, yes. I think it might be a good idea for you to keep an eye on that stateroom tonight. Do you see what I mean?
1: Yes, sir.
2: They're playing that thing again, Clarice. How can they do it to me? As if I hadn't enough to bear with my sleepwalking and the cold and the keys.
3: Hush, Mr. Ocularis, you really shouldn't let your mind dwell on your troubles, you know.
2: Well, how can I help it when every time I look at you, I think of her?
3: Of whom? Of whom do I remind you?
2: My mother. My very pretty and very wicked mother who died young. That's why I can't bear this tune. It brings back all the dreadful misery of those days.
3: She's been dead a long time?
2: Yes. Yes, I was 9 when she died.
3: And she was unhappy?
2: She was unhappy? Now, what on earth made you say that?
3: Why shouldn't I? Is there anything very extraordinary about it?
2: Yes, because somehow that had never occurred to me before, that she was unhappy. I've always thought of it the other way around, that she made us so unhappy, Father and me.
3: Oh, I see.
2: She and my Uncle David, my father's younger brother. You see, I found out about them as children do. I was 9 that summer. One hot July morning, he came to her through the rose garden. I saw and heard everything. He had come to take her out on the yacht for the day. When she heard him, she came out on the balcony and they spoke words, love. And then Uncle David saw my head peeking out from behind the bush. They went off together on the yacht, but Uncle David was certain that sooner or later I would tell.
3: And you were only 9.
2: It was one of those things that stain the mind forever. My mother's face with love in her eyes, the scene in the garden, the hurricane which followed. All my life I've been trying to make some sense of it.
3: Poor Mr. Ocularis.
2: It's queer how things get twisted. It's almost as if I were to blame, as if I were guilty. The sin was hers and his. The Furies pursue me.
3: But you're not to blame. Don't you see? It's simply because you loved her.
2: Oh, how wonderfully understanding you are. Who but you would have thought she was unhappy? You know, Clarice, I'm years older than you, centuries older. But is it possible that we are falling in love?
3: Yes, I think it is, Mr. Ocularis.
2: Take my hand, Clarice. Feel how cold it is.
3: Yes, poor thing.
2: Warm it. Warm it before I leave you. It's been to Polaris and back, you know. And tonight... tonight it may have to go again.
3: No. No. No.

0: Last night, Clarice, it was the same. Same dream of going round the star. Polaris, Betelgeuse, the same terrible coldness and helplessness. That awful whistling curve.
1: And when you woke up, where were you when you woke up? Tell me. Don't be afraid.
0: I was at the bottom of the stairway that leads down from the pantries to the hold, past the refrigerating plant. It was dark, and I was crawling on my hands and knees.
1: Oh, do you think?
0: I know, and so do you. Once more, and I'll be looking down into it. And there I will see myself.
2: Just a minute, Stuart. Let me get this straight. You kept watch outside Mr. Arcularis's cabin. He came out in his pajamas, and you followed him down to the big freezer room. He used your keys to unlock the doors along the way.
3: Yes, sir. When he got to the door of the big freezer room, he unlocked it and went in, and got down on his knees beside the coffin. Then he started to beat on him with his fists, sir.
2: How long did that go on?
3: Oh, only a few moments, sir. Then he turned around and started back.
2: And you followed him back to his cabin?
3: Yes. When he got a few yards from the freezer door, he seemed to wake up like, and after that he fair ran back to his stateroom.
2: Well, I think I'd better have a word with Mr. Arcularis myself.
1: No, it can't be.
0: It is, Clarice, it is.
1: But how do you know? How do you know where the...
0: Don't be afraid to say it, my dear. You mean the coffin.
1: How could you know where it is?
0: I don't need to know, I suppose. You see, I'm already almost there.
2: Ah, yes, Mr. Arcularis.
0: What do you want with me?
2: Well, there's a certain matter that I feel I really must discuss with you.
0: What do you mean? What is it?
2: Mr. Arcularis, have you been sleeping well since you've been aboard this ship?
0: What are you driving at? Tell me, what are you driving at?
2: If you'll please answer my question, I'll explain.
0: No, I have a right to know what you're accusing me of.
2: But, my dear Arcularis, I'm not accusing you of anything. I'm simply trying...
0: Oh, yes, you are. You are accusing me of something, and I know what it is. I know what you're thinking.
2: But, my dear sir,
0: You think it was my fault that they drowned? You think my spying drove them to it? You think I was to blame for what happened?
2: Mr. Arcularis, you're entirely mistaken.
0: I'll tell you exactly what happened. The morning after he came to her in the garden. The morning after the hurricane. It was just before daybreak, and the bay was calm again. I rode up the marsh channel towards Pulpit Rock. I knew that Mother and Uncle David had sailed that way in the yacht. I rode about halfway up the channel when I saw the yacht's tender. It was still tied to the yacht. The yacht was sunk there, lying a little on her port side with the roof of the cabin about 2 feet underwater. I could see it all quite plainly. The cabin door was shut. I sculled around to the starboard side where I could look in through the forward porthole. Inside, I could see something pink floating close to the glass. I knew it was my mother's dress, the dress she'd worn the day before. That's all, sir. I didn't touch anything, sir. I left everything just as it was. Everything.
2: Mr. Arcularis.
0: Yes?
2: I'm afraid you're not quite yourself this morning.
0: That's right. I do feel very weak. I have a pain around my heart.
2: You've been very ill, and we must take care of you. You've been walking in your sleep. It may not happen again, but if it does, I'm afraid you'll have to sleep in the ship's hospital.
0: Yes, I understand.
2: Don't worry about anything, Mr. Arcularis. We'll take care of you. You're going to be all right. You're going to be perfectly all right. So don't worry. Don't worry. Don't worry.
0: You told me not to worry, Clarice.
1: I'm sure he was right. There's nothing to worry about.
0: Oh.
1: Nothing at all.
0: Of course. We must be gay, Clarice. What would you say to some champagne?
1: That would be wonderful.
0: Steward! Champagne! Champagne! Bring us champagne! Oh, perhaps even now, my dear, it will all turn out to be nothing more than a nightmare from which we'll both awake.
1: If only that could be so.
0: The same as before. Just the same. The long, magnificent, delirious swoop of dizziness. The great circle. The swift pathway to Arcturus. All as before. But now infinitely more rapid. Never have I had such speed. Beyond the moon, past the North Star in a twinkling, swooping in a long, bright curve round Pleiades. Hello there, old Betelgeuse. I'm off to the little blue star that points the way to the unknown. Forward into the untrodden. Courage, old man. In no time, we'll be back to Paris. Back to Mother. Oh, if only I don't... If only I don't wake in that... In that time and space, somewhere and nowhere, cold and dark. And music sobbing among the palms of a lonely... If only the coffers of the poor... No, not coffers, not coffers, but light. Delight, supreme white and brightness, and above all, whirling lightness. Whirling lightness above all. And freezing. Freezing. Freezing.
4: He's gone, Dr. Benner.
5: I know.
2: I'm sorry, gentlemen. The patient is dead.
6: Gentlemen, you've had the privilege of watching Dr. Venner attempt one of the most delicate operations in all surgery. Unfortunately, the patient was unable to support the strain imposed by the administration of the anesthetic for a period long enough to enable Dr. Venner to complete the operation. That'll be all for today, gentlemen.
7: Well, that's that, my friend.
8: Poor devil.
7: What do you mean, poor devil? We've all got it coming to us, haven't we? He was lucky. He died under anesthetic. He didn't feel a thing.
8: Didn't he? I wonder.

You have heard Mr. Ocularis by Conrad Aiken. The second broadcast in a new dramatic series, NBC presents Short Story. The adaptation was by Gerald Noxon. In tonight's cast, Ocularis was John Daner. Georgia Ellis was heard in the dual role of Miss Hoyle and Clarice Dean, Donald Woods as Dr. Mitchell and Ship's Doctor, and Jan Arvin as the Captain and Dr. Venner. Kurt was Lee Millar, John was Tom McKee, Harry was Don Randolph, and the steward was Charles Davis. Your announcer, Don Stanley. The director of NBC Presents Short Story is Andrew C. Love. Next week, the Hollywood scene, in the special idiom of F. Scott Fitzgerald. Mr. Fitzgerald's story, Crazy Sunday. Hear it next week. Meanwhile, bear in mind this message from the United States Marine Corps. The history of the United States Marine Corps is more than a glorious record of heroic deeds of valor. The history of the Marines is a history of men. Men whose faithful devotion to the ideals of their country and corps have caused them to be honored and respected throughout the world. The proud traditions which set the Corps apart become a coveted heritage to every man who wears the globe and anchor. And the Marine motto, Semper Fidelis, always faithful, becomes a lasting creed. You'll find leaders in government, industry, education, in every walk of life who proudly bear the mark of the United States Marines. There's something about the Corps which fosters leadership, self-reliance, and confidence among its members. In the final analysis, these are the qualities that make a good Marine and a good American. The following statement was received from General C.B. Cates, Commandant of the United States Marine Corps. With the annual appeal for funds by the Red Cross, every American can render a special service to someone less fortunate than himself. I urge all hands to be as generous in their support as their means will permit.

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1: Good evening, ladies and gentlemen. This is James Hilton. 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It is called Our Own Kind by Edward McSorley, and Mr. McSorley is evidently the man with experience to write it, for he has been at various times a farmer, a sailor, and a fisherman. And not only do we have this warm-hearted and appropriate story, but we are especially lucky to have in the starring part that superb Irish actor Barry Fitzgerald, a man whose genius I have admired ever since the days many years ago when I used to line up outside the Abbey Theatre in Dublin to see his wonderful performances in that famous, almost fabulous theatre. So here we are on St. Patrick's Night, all ready to enjoy ourselves with Barry Fitzgerald in Edward McSorley's Our Own Kind. And now, thank God, have you a word or two about Hallmark?
0: There are Hallmark cards for every memorable occasion on your calendar. For birthdays, anniversaries, holidays. Yes, for a friendly greeting, a word of good cheer, an expression of sympathy. There is a Hallmark card that says just what you want to say, the way you want to say it. And that identifying Hallmark on the back, that says you cared enough to send the very best. Now, Hallmark Playhouse, presenting Edward McSorley's Our Own Kind, and starring Barry Fitzgerald.

0: A great day for the Irish. But especially so for me, for wasn't it on St. Patrick's Day that I got my first glimpse of America? Ah, that was a long time ago. I was a young one then, and so was we might, now. But we found happiness here. In Providence, Rhode Island, we lived, and we raised two fine sons. But we found sadness, too, when the oldest, God rest him, was lost. There, now. It's all over now. But don't hold in. Go into your room. Have a good cry. It'll do you good.
1: That's right, Mom. And try to get some rest.
2: Oh, Chris. Chris, you're all we have left. Poor Will.
1: Will is in good hands now, Mom. Remember what Father O'Connor told you. Here now, try to sleep.
2: I'll try. I'll try.
1: You ought to get some rest yourself, Dad.
0: There'll be time enough for resting later. We've somebody else to be thinking about now. Little Willie.
1: Well, he can stay at Aunt Tessie's for a while. It'll be all right there until we can make some arrangements.
0: Arrangements? Arrangements for what?
1: Have him taken into the boys' home. He'll get good care there, anyway. He'd be better off in an institution.
0: Do you really think so? Chris, would you think so if he were your own?
1: Without being sentimental about it, yes.
0: All right, then, let's be sentimental about it. Now, there's something a lad needs. Somebody to run to when the world gets too big for him. Not only somebody to treat his bruises, but somebody to pat his head when they're doing it. A boy needs comfort. And you can't crawl into the lap of an institution. I'm bringing him home here where he belongs. Because, you see, Chris, he's our own child.

0: What's the matter with you, Ned? You've ruined the mold, man. You're acting like it was your first day in the foundry.
1: I'm sorry, Tim. I've got something on my mind.
0: Little Willie again. How old is the boy now?
1: He'll be 7 years old come October.
0: I'll be glad when he's old enough to come to work, and then maybe you can forget about him.
1: Well, he'll not be working here, so you needn't wait. He'll have reading and writing, and he'll not be a sod like his grandfather. Aye, and worse yet, like you.
0: Oh, it's the sod I am, is it? At least I can read and write me own name, which is more than you can do.
1: Oh, I send them about that in the office. Maybe they make you president of the company.
2: Max Dormont, Lee, what's going on down here?
1: Well, we were just reminiscing about old times.
2: Well, talk on your old times.
1: Yes, yes, sir. A man can't even talk to his old friend.
0: No, I don't mind for myself, Ned, but I don't like him yelling at you like that. If he wasn't a foreman, I'd go up and give him a taste of my shovel.
1: Ah, never mind. A man's home is his own. Come over and have supper with us, Sunday.

0: that was a fine meal, Nell.
1: Well, I'm going out. Goodbye, Tim, everybody.
0: Good night, Chris.
2: Have you seen that young school teacher again? That's
1: Catherine Daly.
2: Yeah, good. Willie's in our class at school now. Might as well have the family on the right side.
3: So long.
4: Well, I'd best be getting the dishes done. Keep them into the parlor.
2: Time for you to go to bed, Willie, boy.
5: But how about the funnies, Grandpa? You haven't read me the funnies.
2: Let it go for another day. Tim and I want to talk.
0: Oh, don't let me be a bother.
5: You promised, Grandpa.
2: Well, no, seeing that Tim is a guest, maybe he'll read you the funnies.
0: Oh, not at all. I'd like to have you read them.
2: All right, Willie. Sit on me lap. Yes, well, now we'll start with this one.
0: I'm all ears.
2: Yes, that's typical of a donkey.
5: Read, Grandpa.
2: Well, now, this here fella, he's a tinker by the name of O'Rourke.
5: What's a tinker?
2: He's a man who fixes his pots and pans as good as new. Now, this one over here, he's the bad fella. He's an Englishman. It goes without saying.
5: And who's the lady, Grandpa?
2: Well, let me see now. Oh, she bought the pots and pans from the Englishman. Yes, robbed her, too, he did. They were no good until O'Rourke fixed them.
5: But now they're all right?
2: Yes, but the Englishman wants to take them back now because the poor woman can't pay the installments.
0: I wonder if the paper knows they've got that comic strip in there.
2: Cheer up, you, Jim.
5: Go on, Grandpa, go on.
2: Well, then, O'Rourke and the Englishman get in a fight, as you can see, with O'Rourke naturally getting the best of it. Here, now, that's enough for tonight.
5: All right, Grandpa. Good night, Uncle Sam.
0: Good night, Willie. I never heard such a comic strip before in all my life.
2: And you want him to know that I can't read or write? I don't want him to follow me, Tim. I don't want him to follow his father, or Chris, who learned a little and then stopped. He's got to see things, too, now he's started the school. I'd like to take him on a little trip.
0: Take a trip? You want to take a trip? Get all dressed up and put on tight shoes? For what?
2: Well, I don't want the boy to think that the whole of America has been squeezed into one little city called Providence, Rhode Island. Now, will we?
6: Well, we can go someplace of a sunder, can't we?
0: Well, there's the boss to Block Island and other places, at least from the wharf.
2: Block Island? That doesn't sound bad at all.
0: Mm-hmm. There's two boats that makes the trips. The Warwick and the Mount Hope. The Warwick's a bit slower, but it's a half a dollar cheaper.
2: Well, then we'll take the Warwick. Mm.
0: However, the captain of the Mount Hope is named O'Flaherty.
2: O'Flaherty? Well, no, I think it's worth the extra half dollar to ensure a man's life getting there safely. We'll take the Mount Hope.

0: of this fella coming along the deck with the hat. I haven't seen him do a lick of work since we left the dock. The purser they call him.
1: Look, Grandpa, over there.
2: Yes.
1: Another boat.
2: Yeah, look, pretty sight, isn't she?
1: M-O-U. Grandpa, it's the Mount Hope.
2: No, this is the Mount Hope, Willie. We're on the Mount Hope ourselves. Now, try to read it again. Now, we'll see if you make it out any better this time.
1: I can spell it out for you if you want me to.
0: Go ahead, lad. Spell it out.
1: M-O-U-N-T-H-O-P-E. That says Mount Hope.
2: Now, try again. Practice makes perfect, as you might say.
0: Oh, good heavens, did I believe the boy is right. It is the Mount Hope.
2: Now, what kind of a dirty trick is this? Hey, you with the hat there.
3: Is there anything wrong?
2: Well, I'm none of your seats. Now, what ship is this we're on?
3: When we left the wharf, she was the Edgemont. She probably still is.
2: Well, where's the Mount Hope, then? What's become of the Mount Hope?
3: That's her alongside of us there.
0: That's her, all right, Ned.
2: Well, then where's Captain O'Flaherty?
3: Who's he?
2: He's the master of this vessel, that's who he is.
3: There's no Captain O'Flaherty aboard this ship. The master's name is Reginald Crippingham, and we're bound for New London.
4: Tim, we've been shanghaied. They're taking us to England.
0: What heck it is, Ned? New London's in Connecticut.
2: Just the same, we've been trapped. Now, look here, you. I bought tickets for the Mount Hope this morning to go to Block Island. Here are my tickets.
3: You can read what they say, can't you? Steamer Edgemont to New London, Connecticut. We don't go near Block Island. You bought your tickets at the wrong window.
2: Don't you New London me. Your game is up. We're going to Block Island, and that'll be all of that.
3: Not on this ship. And don't make any disturbance unless you want to see the inside of the New London jail.
0: Oh, it's no use, Ned. He's right.
2: Huh? Jailer, if I was 30 years younger, I'd show that book up. Now then, Willie, New London's nice enough. Just as good as Block Island.
0: And there's ice cream to be had there. There's none at all on Block Island, you know.
2: Ice cream, then. Fancy that. Now, what makes you look so sad?
1: You couldn't read it. You couldn't read the sign on the boat.
2: Oh, well, now, I've made a mistake, that's all.
1: You couldn't read it.
2: I wasn't wearing my specs.
1: Grandpa, you couldn't read it.

0: In a moment, James Hilton will return to present the second act of Our Own Kind, starring Barry Fitzgerald. On this friendliest of days, when old friendships are renewed, kept green and fresh as the fields of Kilkenny, I don't think it would be amiss to remind you that the charm of this day lies in the get-togetherness of it. Not only the Irish, but all America seems to become one happy family. But as Thoreau wrote back in 1843, nothing makes the earth seem so spacious as to have friends at a distance. Now, no one better understands that truth than those who make Hallmark cards. And because they understand your loneliness when you and your dear ones are separated, they offer you a way of bridging the miles, of keeping in touch with friendship cards. And you'll find Hallmark friendship cards always have a way of saying just what you want to say, the way you want to say it. It's a talent that those who make Hallmark cards have, like their talent for making cards that are top drawer in design, in materials, in the careful way they're put together. So when you choose your Hallmark cards, do as your friends will surely do. Look on the back for the Hallmark that tells them you cared enough to send the very best.
1: And now we present Act Two of Edward Max Sawley's Our Own Kind, starring Barry Fitzgerald.

0: No, I couldn't read. And Willie discovered it that day on the boat to New London. He never spoke of it again, but he didn't bring me the funnies of a Sunday either. Nor did we stand together before the picture of brave Robert Emmett that hung in the parlor while I read the words beneath it to him. The words that I had memorized. I had to do something about it, so I went to see Chris's girl, Catherine Daly, the schoolteacher.
1: Couldn't I get you something, Mr. Emmett? Perhaps a cup of tea?
0: No, thank you, no. I have a matter of grave importance on my mind.
1: About Willie?
0: Yes, about Willie.
1: I don't know what's gotten into the boy. He was my best student. I was certain he'd win the class medal, but lately...
0: Yes, I know. It's all my fault. My fault for not being able to help him. Miss Daly, will you help?
1: Well, of course I will. What would you suggest?
0: Well, maybe it'd be the help in the boy. If you could teach me to read and write.
1: You, Mr. McCann?
0: Yes, me. I'm asking you, please, girl, to teach an old man the ABC.

0: E. D. Brown. C. O. W. The Brown Cow.
1: Just a minute.
2: Your cousin Larry is here. And what are you locking yourself up in this room for every blessed night? Supper's on the table.
3: Hello, Ned.
0: Well, I never expected to see you, Larry. I thought the whole police force would be resting up for the St. Patrick's Day parade tomorrow.
3: I had some business over in this neighborhood, checking up on a few young boys who've been getting into some devilment.
0: Oh, indeed. What sort of devilment? Come on, will you? Take a seat at the table.
4: I'm not too hungry.
3: Bunch of our lads here have been ganging up on kids from other parts of town.
0: Sounds bad.
3: Yes, and it's getting worse. A couple of days ago, they picked on an old man, called him names, and threw mud at him.
0: Go on, Larry.
3: Well, one of the kids is a McNally boy, Stevie. His parents will take care of him all right. But he won't tell who the others were.
4: Grandpa, I don't feel too good. I don't want to eat. Can I go to bed, sir?
0: Yes, well, you can go to bed. I'll be in later to say goodnight to you.

0: Willie, are you awake, lad?
1: Yes, Grandpa. I'm awake.
0: What's wrong, now?
1: I was with Stevie McNally. I was one of the boys Uncle Larry told you about.
0: Yes, I know you were. What made you do it?
1: Stevie said foreigners had no right being over here.
0: And because Stevie said that, you threw mud at an old man.
1: They're not our own kind. You've always said we should stick to our own kind.
0: No, that isn't the way I said it, Willie. Our own kind is a family, and a family sticks together. But outside of that, our own kind means all the people who are here in this country with us, working and building as we are. No matter where they come from or what they were before, they're our own kind now.
1: You never told me that before.
0: Well, I didn't think you needed it before. I'm an old man myself, Willie. But I could walk to any part of this town tomorrow, and none of the others would lift a hand to harm me.
1: I won't do it again, Grandpa. Honest.
0: I believe you, lad. Now, how about sitting out of bed for a minute?
1: Okay.
0: Yeah, there's some beef left over your grandmother put in the icebox, and a boy who ate no supper should be a good match for a sandwich. Sit here in the parlor by the coal stove. I'll get the sandwich. And then Robert Emmett's teacher can watch you while you eat. Been a long time since we read the words under the picture, hasn't it? Ah, look at him. Brave Emmett that the judges condemned for trying to set Ireland free. Will I read his words to you?
1: If you want to.
0: Well, it says here, when my country takes a place among the nations of the earth, then, and not till then, let my epitaph be written. Ah, fine words, aren't they?
1: Yes, Grandpa.
0: Shall we read them together, like we used to?
1: You don't know how to read them. You memorized them, Grandma told me.
0: Oh, she did she? Well, no, let's see if she's right. Now, the first word is when. That's W-H-E-N. When. I believe, isn't it, huh? And then we'll skip on to the my, and take country. C-O-U-N-T-R-Y.
1: Grandpa, you can't read. You can't.
0: Jim, what made you think I couldn't?
1: But the day on the boat...
0: Oh, I didn't have any specs, as I told you. You want to read it with me now?
1: Oh, yes.
0: All right, just once through, though, because we have to be up early in the morning and get seats on the grandstand to watch the St. Patrick's Day parade. Now, here we go.
2: When my country takes a place among the nations of the earth...

0: Here's him. We've a seat for you.
1: Look, Grandpa. There they come. There comes the parade.
2: I'm coming if I can ever get through here.
0: I'll let the man through there. Let the man through.
2: Sometimes I wish I wasn't Irish at all.
0: Oh, for heaven's sake, will you look at Pete Carton on the white horse in front of the parade, Tim? To look at the airs of him, you'd never think he slept on the floor of my kitchen the first few years after he came over here, would you?
2: He's getting so fat, I can hardly see the horse.
0: Well, I'm only assuming there's a horse, because I know Pete isn't that tall. The weight of the money in his pockets kept him from growing full size. Oh, look, look, look, there's Teddy Donovan with the bagpipes. Did you ever see such a sight in your life?
2: I did not. With all the blowing he does about other things, you wouldn't think he'd have breath enough left in him for the pipes.
1: Look at the bottom of the four-leaf clovers of the midget.
0: Oh, no, those aren't four-leaf clovers. They're shamrocks. And that isn't a midget. It's a leprechaun. That was quite a parade, wasn't it? Come on back to the house, Jim.
2: Sure.
0: Come on, will you?
1: But I was going to church, Grandpa. They're having a play. Catherine Daly, my teacher, is in it.
0: A play? On a holy day? Just how'd the O'Connor know about it?
1: Sure, he directed it.
0: Oh, well, well. I suppose if he directed it, it must be all right, huh?
1: They're going to do it twice. For the kid this afternoon, and you and Grandma can see it tonight.
0: Ah, no, I'm not much of a one for plays. Run along and come home as soon as it's over.

0: here, boy, you'll knock the walls down.
1: I saw the plate. Catherine. Miss Bailey. She was beautiful.
0: Yeah, yes, she's a pretty thing, all right. Now, what is the show about? Dancers doing jigs or reeds, I suppose, eh?
1: Oh, no, no. It was a play about a British landlord.
0: A British landlord?
2: In church on St. Patrick's Day.
1: The landlord was trying to drive the Irish tenants out of their houses because they wouldn't tell where their leader was hiding. He wanted to give the girl, that was Miss Daly, money if she would tell.
0: You see, that's the way they work it. That's the way. They want to meet the girl's turn informer. But she didn't do his bet. She didn't. Did she, Willie?
1: No.
0: You're a good girl.
1: The leader, Roy, was her boat. She was hiding it. But the landlord went and got the bridge. And Roy escaped just before they came.
3: You mean he ran away from them?
0: Oh, what you want him to do? Stay and fight the whole British army? Well, what happened then, Willie? The British shot the poor man in the back, didn't they?
1: No, but he got caught later when a spy named Murphy snitched on him.
0: Murphy? Oh, that's the disgrace of the Irish. There's forever a traitor amongst them.
1: Then the landlord offers to get Roy out of jail if Catherine will marry him.
0: Ah, so that's his game. Well, he might as well get that right out of his mind. She never do it. Never in God's world. She didn't, did she?
1: No. Roy escapes and he gets all the rebels. And they drive the British out of Ireland. And Roy and Catherine get married.
0: Mother, get your coat. Come on, Jim.
3: Sure. Come on where?
0: To see the play. It's the greatest play you ever heard of. The play was a delight, Catherine. That's what it was.
4: I'm glad you liked it.
0: Oh, it was grand, Miss Daly, just grand.
4: Well, frankly, I'm a little worn out. I better go, Chris.
0: I'll get you cool. I hope you come again often, since I got a hunch you'll be a member of the family soon.
3: Oh, you're making the girl blush, Ned.
0: Well, it's becoming to her, isn't it?
4: I think I have some good news for you about Willie. He came to me after the show this afternoon and begged for a chance to get back into the class contest for the reading medal.
0: And did you refuse him?
4: No. I told him he'd have to make up some ground first.
0: Did he say he would?
4: Yes. He said you'd help him.
0: I will.
5: Are you ready, Kevin?
4: Yes. Good night, everybody.
3: Good night.
0: Night. Little Willie. He'll be all right now, Jim. He'll do the Irish proud someday when he hangs out his shingle as a doctor or a lawyer. Willie McDermott, M.D., I can see it in your mind.
3: Ned, education costs money, lots of it.
0: Willie doesn't need that kind of help, Tim. He needs the kind I've been able to give him. He needs the dreams and the ambition. There's a way open here in America. Things called scholarships. Here's for the working for them. You know, Tim, this is the biggest country in the world. Because it's Ireland as well as America. The kind of Ireland that Robert Emmet dreamed about. And it's every other country that has men like him who dream about liberty and a chance for a man to make good on his own. That's all that Willie needs. And that's what he's got. And nothing will ever stop him now. Nothing will ever stop him.

0: In a moment, James Hilton and Barry Fitzgerald will return. But first, is there anyone who doesn't love a bit of Blarney? Even if you aren't an O'Brien or a Quinn, chances are someone sent you a green-tinted card today. And didn't it please and flatter you to know that someone was thinking about you? Why not spread this same fond, sincere kind of thoughtfulness among those you care for? Send Hallmark friendship cards the year round. If you feel you haven't the gift for expressing what's in your mind, let the makers of Hallmark cards take care of that. Picture the pleased grins that would greet your Hallmark cards that simply say, "Hello," across the miles. To those old school pals you only see at class reunions, that favorite aunt you used to visit during vacations, remember? And gruff old Uncle Ben. How many years is it since he used to take you fishing? He was no softy, he would tell you. But it's strange how his glasses sort of cloud up about some things. Like having your card to let him know you haven't forgotten him. Yes, there's a host of dear ones who'd welcome a little affectionate greeting from you. The kind you'll find on the legions of Hallmark friendship cards. See them where you buy your Hallmark cards. Send them. You'll be glad you did. Here again is James Hilton.
1: Wasn't our play tonight a grand way to close a grand day? A delightful story of one of the most admirable of all human traits, that of wanting your children to have something better than you had. And we also enjoyed the company of one of the most delightful personalities in the whole acting profession, a great actor, as you have heard, and a great Irishman. Thank you for being here, Barry Fitzgerald.
2: Thank you, Mr. Hilton. And I'd like to thank Gilbert Barnett, who played my grandson, and Dick Ryan, who played Tim. I've really enjoyed myself. In fact, I like it here.
1: Well, we're certainly glad you do.
2: Well, I might change some of the decorating around here. I think I could send a touch more green, you know, around the place. And maybe I'd add a couple of more hearts to that orchestra. Of course, I'd be sure not to change those Hallmark greeting cards of yours. They're mighty fine cards, just the way they are. And so is your playhouse. I've enjoyed being here tonight, and I thank you for allowing me to celebrate this happy day with you.
1: Fine to have you with us, Mr. Fitzgerald. 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

0: The sign out in front of my office says, Pat Novak for hire. Down on the waterfront in San Francisco, you don't get prizes for being subtle. If you want to make a living down here, you got to get your hand in the till any way you can. You rob Peter to pay Paul, and then you put it on the cuff. So I rent boats, tell a few white lies if the price is right. It's a happy life, if you don't mind looking up at a headstone, because sooner or later you draw trouble a size too big. I found that out Tuesday night. It was raining, and the street was as deserted as a warm bottle of beer. It must have been about 11 o'clock when I came out of the office and started down the waterfront. As I got near the corner, I stopped. An old man stepped out of the darkness and started across the street. It was a short trip because a car started up down the street, and the old man couldn't have made it with a pocket full of aces. Slowed down for a minute and turned the corner and disappeared. As it passed under the streetlight, I caught a glimpse of the license plate in a dull, surprised way, the way you'd grab a feather out of an eagle's wing. I bent over the old man and rolled him on his back. He didn't seem to be in pain. He was an old man with the frightened look of a small boy in a storm. He was breathing hard as I cushioned his head.
1: Please help me. Can you please help me?
0: That's a big order, mister.
1: I must talk to you.
0: Well, if you've got any good quotes, you better get them on your chest fast.
1: In my pocket. Inside my pocket. Can you please put your hand?
0: Yeah. In here?
1: Yeah.
0: Sure. Two envelopes. What about them?
1: One is money for you. You have the other one?
0: So far.
1: The other one. Please keep sealed. And you will give it to John St. John?
0: John St. John.
1: Yeah.
0: Well, where does he live?
1: Oh, you don't understand. It's not... I want to tell you. You don't understand.
0: He was right on that one. I didn't understand a thing, except he slipped out of my arms and stopped paying taxes. I dragged him over the side and I went through his stuff. There was nothing there, no identification, just a card with an address out on Haight Street. I opened the envelope and $300 tumbled into my breast pocket. The other one was sealed. There was no name on it, but up in the corner there was some kind of marking. It looked like two crosses spliced together. There wasn't anything I could do for him except pray, and I owe some back dues, so I went back to my office and called police headquarters. I told them where the old man was, and then I checked in the phone book. There was no John St. John listed. Well, it wasn't going to be easy to find him, and I only had two leads, that license number and the address on Haight Street. So I looked up the only honest guy I know, an ex-doctor and a boozer by the name of Jocko Madigan. A good guy, but to him a hangover is the price of being sober. I finally found him singing in a Macy Street bar. Jocko, I want to talk to you.
2: Patsy, you're just in time for the counterpoint. I'm singing a song, a little sentimental thing from my childhood.
0: Yeah, well, it'll keep. I've got a problem.
2: You'll always have a problem, Patsy, because you can't keep out of trouble. You know that, don't you? You have no self-control.
0: All right, Jocko.
2: You have no more self-control than a bucket of mercury dumped on a marble staircase.
0: All right, now, shall we check the bright talk? I just saw a guy get killed.
2: Oh, you are like some violent disorder in nature, some large but unprofitable storm. You keep whirling in circles, Patsy. If you ever go more than 10 feet in one direction, it's because some woman is 9 feet away. Then it begins all over again.
0: Are you all through?
2: Yes, get to the point. That's another of your troubles. You never get to the point.
0: I just saw a guy killed 10 minutes ago.
2: How would that interest me? Are you selling an eyewitness account?
0: Some old guy got killed down on the Embarcadero. He checked out 15 feet away from me.
2: Who killed him?
0: I don't know.
2: Why do you care? Professional jealousy?
0: Some car came out of nowhere and clipped him.
2: You sure it wasn't an accident?
0: Yeah, just like the Berlin blockade. Will you stop needling me, Jocko? I told you a guy got killed. He was murdered right in front of me. I gotta find a guy called John St. John.
2: How
1: St. John?
0: John St. John. I don't feel like vaudeville tonight, Jocko. The old man gave me $300 to deliver a letter, and I made him a promise.
2: Well, you can break it now with only the slightest twist.
0: I got the license number of the car. Now, I want you to hop down and look it up. And then check at headquarters to see if the guy's got a record, will you?
2: I don't like policemen. They depress me.
0: Check it. I gotta go out to Haight Street. What kind of neighborhood is it out there?
2: Well, it's not exactly a neighborhood. It's more like an architectural afterthought, a lingering defense against the early California bear.
0: All right, no speeches. Just check on that license plate, huh? Now, if I'm not at my place, try this address.
2: Yes, that's always very interesting at this time of night. Good night, lover.

0: quiet about the neighborhood. When I left him, I doubled by my place and left the envelope. I put it inside another envelope, the stack behind some books, and then I headed out to look up John St. John. Oh, it must have been about midnight when I got there, and it was a kind of a neighborhood where a for rent sign reads like a ransom note. I found the place, though. It was an old rooming house, a third-floor apartment. I knocked at the door, and when she opened it, I knew it was time to wire home for money. A tall, blonde blister with lots of Fahrenheit. She stood there leaning against the door, smiling and looking at you as if you had gold-plated muscles. It gave you a weak feeling where your dinner ought to be. And her voice came right out of the oven.
1: Well, you're out kind of late.
0: Yeah, I'm looking for a guy named John St. John.
1: Oh? Won't you come into my cobweb?
0: Sure. For a spider, you're nice and chubby.
1: Well, a Spider-Man. My name's Lee Norton. You want to write it down?
0: I'm Pat Novak. I'm looking for a guy named John St. John.
1: You seem to be running a temperature on the subject. Sit down?
0: Yeah, the couch will do.
1: I'll bet you carry rainy nights in your pocket.
0: All right, now let's get out of the woods, Angel. I'm looking for a guy.
1: I know you're wearing out the pants. I don't know a John St. John.
0: A dead man was carrying around your address.
1: He was? That seems rather futile.
0: Yeah, an old guy about 60. He got killed crossing the street.
1: He should have had a Boy Scout then. I don't know anything about him, Mr. Novak. Despite occasional temptation, I don't collect 60-year-old men.
0: Well, he was looking around your address. Why?
1: I don't know. Maybe he admired me from afar, like a sunset or something.
0: No, he stopped admiring sunsets about 20 years ago.
1: I see. What are you, the avenging angel?
0: He gave me a sealed envelope.
1: And you were supposed to give it to a man named John St. John.
0: That's right. He gave me $300 to ease the pain.
1: I figured that. You don't look like the charitable type.
0: He was a nice old guy, so I'm going to find his boy.
1: Maybe I could help you.
0: But you've got a clear, fast track. Let's see you go.
1: Well, I told you I don't know John St. John, but I'll do this much.
0: Yeah, I know. You're going to be big-hearted and offer to take that letter just in case you ever meet someone named John St. John.
1: What? You brought along your crystal ball.
0: Your hand's shaking, baby.
1: Maybe it's the wind. You better hold it.
0: You need a handrail, friend.
1: Yeah? What are your plans?
0: I'm open-minded about it.
1: You'd act a little more surprised, though.
0: I'm not. When I walked in, I could see you had both arms broken. Did you pay the rent this month?
1: Keep the kettle on. I'll only be a moment.
2: Hello, Lee. If we're early, just give us a magazine.
1: No, come on in. Well, dusting up with some bread.
0: You're right. You're only gone for a moment. Who are your friends?
1: Well, I don't sulk.
0: Did they lock the manhole before they left home?
1: His name's Novak.
2: Yeah? It's a pretty name. It don't rhyme with anything, but it's pretty, huh, Joe?
3: Yeah, it's all right.
2: Let's have the letter, Novak.
0: You got hold of a bad rumor, fella.
2: The one I got's good. Let's have it.
0: I don't want to strain your mind, Junior, but try to understand. I don't have a letter.
1: Ask him again.
0: Go on home, mister. You're not going to get anything out of me except a small tip. Now, if you're a good boy, I'll give you a nickel for your friend, too.
2: All right, Joe. Hold him up.
3: Yeah. Just a minute.
2: He's got a head of hair. Hold him up.
1: Mike, that's enough. That's enough.
2: All right, baby. Don't look so sorry. You can't have everything.

0: the right friend. When those two Garnets were through, I hit the floor and made Rip Van Winkle look like an insomnia victim. I didn't like the floor, but it was in better shape than my face. I don't know how long I was there, but it must have been a couple of hours. I rolled over once and tried to get up, but it was like trying to barbecue a cake of ice. There was a thick, sweet smell in the room. I tried to place it, but my nose was out on strike, so I went to sleep again. The next thing I knew, it sounded like New Year's Eve.
1: Here you go, Patsy. Up on the couch.
0: What's the matter?
1: Nothing. If you're a kitchen stove, the room's full of gas.
0: Oh.
1: You ought to open the window if you're going to turn on the gas.
0: Some of my playmates, I guess.
1: Well, you weren't at the apartment, so I tried here.
0: Yeah. What time is it?
1: 2 o'clock. Who got the quaint idea of the gas chamber?
0: The girlfriend. It was love at first sight.
1: I see. Let's go home to bed.
0: I'm getting used to floors. That old man started a ball game, Jocko. When I mentioned John St. John to this girl, she turned banker and brought in the gunsel.
1: Did she get the letter?
0: I left it at home.
1: Oh, you're getting smart.

0: kind of pretty. What did she do besides sending out vibrations?
1: I don't know. But she knew all about John St. John.
0: Yes?
1: She picked up the bait like a hungry bass. Also, look at that ring.
0: How'd you get around to that?
1: The insignia on it. The same one that's on that envelope. White crosses.
0: Let's go home, Patsy. The police will be here.
1: Yeah. Even Hellman will know she's dead. Come on, we better go. On your way out the door, Jocko, try it sideways because I think it's blocked.
2: Hello, Novak. You look pale.
1: It's my color scheme. What do you care, Hellman?
2: None. You look peaceful.
1: Yeah, I'll be quiet or you'll wake her up.
2: Yeah, I'll tiptoe. You always cut her throat before she goes to sleep? Who is she, Novak?
1: I don't know.
2: It's awful cozy here for a bunch of perfect strangers.
1: I don't know every dead girl in town, Hellman. You'll have to check.
2: You can still write, can't you, Novak?
1: Hmm?
2: That's all you'll need down at headquarters. Come on.
1: Oh, get out of the haze, Hellman. You don't know who's dead yet, but you're going to book somebody.
2: Yeah. What are you doing up here, appraising the joint?
1: I came up to find a guy named John St. John.
2: She doesn't look like a guy named John St. John.
1: He was my lead. I came up here to smell out a rat. He had a half Nelson on me when two gunfuls walked in.
3: They came up to fix the gas meter, I think.
2: You stay out of this.
3: I'll make every effort.
1: Now, if you're smart, you'll fingerprint this place, Hellman. These boys were cute. They've been in somebody's jail.
2: I'll handle my job. You stick to murder.
1: You'll go a long way to pin this on me, Hellman.
2: I can go a long way, Novak.
1: Not with what you got to drag.
2: We get a call in the middle of the night. Come up here and find you standing over a dead girl.
1: That's right.
2: And you want me to sprinkle powder all over. Back up and take a better look, Novak.
1: Oh, the view's fine, Hellman. And if you'll take a good look, you'll know why. You haven't got anything to give the DA except a slim lead and a fat hand. You're going to need help.
2: Not on this one.
1: You need help to find the street. Come on back to center, Hellman. Even with both hands, you couldn't
2: fight. Yeah.
1: Forget it.
2: So take the medicine like a good boy. I'm not going to walk out and let the two of you tour the town. I'm going to book one or both of you on a murder charge.
1: All right. Book Jocko here, then.
3: I love you in a generous mood.
1: You got a string, then, Hellman. Somebody's got to find John St. John.
3: Who's going to find Jocko?
1: Oh, stop worrying. I'll bail you out.
2: You haven't got the right size heart, Novak. You'll let him die on the vine.
3: Hellman, sometimes you're guilty of unexpected wisdom. I know it's reflex action, but it's consoling anyway.
2: I want you, Novak. I want you bad. I'll take this guy as a down payment, but I'm going to close out with you. Remember that.
1: I will.
2: All right. Come on, mister.
3: Wait a minute. Patsy, you're not going to let him lug me off like this.
1: What else can I do? The guy likes you.

0: storm curve to throw Jocko, but somebody had to dig us out of a hole. Jocko wasn't the boy. You can't shovel dirt with a bar rag. Well, I had no idea where to start. There were two murders, and they were both tied up with this John St. John. He didn't look like a good guy to know. And there was that insignia, too. The one on the letter and the one on the girl's ring. Sure, it could be a coincidence, but that's what they said about Bluebeard. The only thing I could do was open that letter, so I went back to the apartment. I didn't have to turn on the light. They were running in pairs tonight. She was sitting there on the couch, proud of a pair of long, silk legs and smiling like a guy who knows he's got $1 million in the bank. She was blonde, too. A little more lemon juice, maybe, but blonde anyway. She was nice and comfortable, and I got the idea she just signed a lease.
1: Good evening. How do you do?
0: Not very well so far.
1: A sly remark, Mr. Novak?
0: No, I'm just bringing you up to date. Your girlfriend's dead.
1: Yes?
0: Yeah. The gas jet's out in the kitchen.
1: It is? I think that's supposed to be mysterious.
0: You clear it up, then. Find a name for yourself and a reason why you picked out my furniture.
1: Oh? Do you mind my being here?
0: I just want to know your name before I throw you out in the hall.
1: Mr. Novak, I'll bet you're awfully slow when it comes to throwing somebody out in the hall.
0: Not if they can bounce as well as I figure you can.
1: When you do throw me out, throw the letter out, too.
0: All right, now, I've already had a dress rehearsal. The answer's no.
1: Well, at least I know where you stand. By the way, why are you standing? Please sit down.
0: Yeah. Who's John St. John?
1: Don't be redundant, Mr. Novak.
0: Who is he? If you want that letter, you know him.
1: Don't shout. I'd like you better if you could.
0: I don't need your vote. Who's John St. John?
1: I don't know him.
0: You want that letter because you collect stamps.
1: I want it. And you'll have to take my word. I don't know John St. John. It'd be worth breaking your heart over.
0: Look, there's a good guy down in the clink sweating on a murder rap for me, so I want John St. John.
1: You've got nice friends.
0: Who's Sidney Bronson?
1: How does that fit into the picture?
0: This started with a waterfront corpse. The leftovers belonged to an old guy that was hit by a car.

0: cars registered in the name of Sidney Bronson.
1: Mr. Novak, you seem so intense. It's a pity to waste it on random speculation.
0: Now, look, I told you, lady, I got a friend in the jug.
1: Loyalty's a nice trait. One of your nicest.
0: Yeah.
1: You're a pretty thing, Patsy.
0: Let's don't get fooled by the rapper.
1: I'll take a chance.
0: Anybody ever brief you on trouble?
1: Mm-hmm. You're hard to see that far away. Come on over into focus, Patsy.
0: Yeah.
1: You're pretty, Patsy.
0: You look like you want a bill of sale.
1: I'm the gentle kind, Novak. I'd just like to break your ribs.
0: Oh, yeah, I can get a brace.
1: Come here.
0: Here, what's on your mind?
1: What you're going to say when you find out about this gun?
0: Huh?
1: That's right, sweetheart. My finger isn't hollow. Back up and take a look at the gun.
0: You got to that purse, huh?
1: That's right.
0: You've ruined my confidence.
1: I'll give you a testimonial. In the meantime, I want the letter.
0: You go after everything the same way.
1: I want the letter.
0: It's in the desk. Come on. Here, lady. All right, now come on, drop the gun, sir.
1: Let go of my arm.
0: That's your version.
1: Let go of me! Let go of me! What was that for?
0: A little something on the house. Now beat it.
1: Well, you've ruined my confidence.
0: You're lucky. Go on home.
1: You won't change your mind about that letter?
0: No.
1: Suit yourself. I'll be going. Oh, Patsy?
0: Yeah?
1: I can't help you on John St. John, but I wouldn't worry about that fellow, Sidney Bronson.
0: Why?
1: Because I'm Sidney Bronson. See you soon, Patsy.

0: sink in for a minute, but it got about as far as my brain and ran out of gas. She wasn't driving that murder car. Otherwise, she wouldn't get that talkie. It began to look like a big, fat, well-fed double-cross, and John St. John was holding up his end. I had to find out what was in that letter, so I made tracks for the bookcase. All I could do was browse, because the letter was gone. Whoever took it didn't even leave a tip. I thought of the girl, but that didn't make sense. And I thought of John St. John. That made lots of sense. Things didn't look rosy for me or Jocko. I was about to buy a file and bake a cake when the phone rang. Yeah?
1: Hello, Novak.
0: Oh, Hellman.
1: The coroner got a report on that dead girl. She died at 12:30.
0: That's pretty close. What's he got, a stopwatch?
1: 15 minutes either way. Those fingerprints panned out, too.
0: Yeah?
1: Couple of L.A. strong-arm men.
0: Well, that's new for L.A. You got a call out?
1: We already picked them up. Your favorite's named Welcome Danglers.
0: I could make a joke.
1: I already got one. They're set up with a perfect alibi for 12:30.
0: That means I killed the girl.
1: Nobody's arguing. I got some more news.
0: Yeah?
1: I'm out at Seal Rock.
0: You got the figure for it.
1: We just found an envelope floating around the water. It's one of yours. You better come on out.
0: We found an envelope, so what?
1: So the envelope turns out to be in some guy's pocket. Come on out.

0: damn thing. Whoever took that envelope out of my place got popular. It was getting late, so I grabbed a cab and rode out to the beach. When I got there, Hellman was standing down near the water. He had Jocko with him. The surf was rolling in, and Jocko wasn't much better.
1: Hello, Patsy.
0: Hiya, Jocko. How's jail?
1: Dry.
2: Thanks for coming, Novak. You're sweet.
0: Where's the envelope?
2: Here.
0: Yeah, the same one.
2: It makes you look good.
0: There was a letter in here. Did you take that with the guy's money, Hellman?
2: You got all there is.
0: This guy on the beach is the third one.
1: It's my opinion the case will solve itself. We're running out of people.
0: Who is the guy?
2: Name's Walter Avery. Here's his stuff.
0: Yeah, what's left? Well, this spliced cross really gets around.
2: Ah.
0: It keeps bobbing up. Here it is on the guy's fountain pen.
2: I'm going to run this guy through the morgue, and then I'm going to look you up, Novak.
0: Yeah?
2: Sure. We want you down with us.
1: That's right, Patsy. I'll introduce you to all the best people. Good night, lover.
0: So I tagged by my place for some sleep. I tossed around like a fish on the living room rug. Hellman called about 9 to throw more dust in my eyes. He said one of the airlines had a passenger to Portland named Walter Avery. Just to make it tough, the guy made the 12 o'clock plane and got off at Portland. Well, I had left field all to myself. I got dressed and looked up Sidney Bronson's number. There was no answer, so I went over. The place was locked, and I looked up the janitor. He wasn't going to let me in, but it turned out his wife had a birthday coming up. Sydney's apartment was real high-powered. I don't know where she got the dough, but I knew I wasn't going to find a tin cup and pencil. What I found was lots better. A card with that same insignia, the spliced cross. The card said, Bellcrest Sanitarium, and down in the corner there was a guy's name, Dr. Emil Schoenig, psychiatrist. Vienna without the walls. The Bellcrest Sanitarium was down near San Carlos, so I borrowed a new Nash from a guy I know and headed down that way. Everything was fine until I got in the front door. They didn't even let me register.

0: woke up on a couch in Schoenig's office. It was dark outside, and my left arm was throbbing like a love story in a woman's magazine. The radiator sitting next to me was Sydney.
1: You're a deep sleeper.
0: I think I got some help. What happened to my arm?
1: Hypodermic. You only need one arm anyway.
0: In your case, I need a spare. Who did it?
1: Dr. Schoenig.
0: He's a darling boy. Where is he?
1: Out on the phone, trying to figure out what to do with you.
0: What's that make me, a patient?
1: Well, that's one way of putting it. You made things easy. We were coming to you for the letter.
0: You want to try that over again?
1: We were on our way when you stumbled in.
0: You're wrong, Sid. Somebody's giving you a fast pitch. That letter was gone when you were up at my place.
1: I don't want a bum rib, Patsy. I want that letter.
0: You're trailing a field, Angel. I told you, the letter's gone. A guy by the name of Walter Avery took it out of my place.
1: Walter Avery?
0: That's right, and somebody thanked him. They found him this morning making like a dead seal.
1: Walter Avery left for Portland last night.
0: A plant, sweetheart. You better read up on your friends.
1: No. Thanks, Patsy.
2: I told you to watch me, Sid. You had more shots.
1: What's the difference?
2: None, I suppose. Why don't you mix us a drink while I talk to Mr. Novak?
1: I'll be right with you.
2: Well, Mr. Novak, you're one of my best patients.
0: That's because I like your needles. You better go easy on that drink.
2: Yes? Why?
0: You'll get drunk and run somebody down the way you did that guy on the waterfront.
2: Oh? A good guess. You should be proud. That's a good, sensible, final emotion.
1: Here's your drink, Emil.
2: Thank you, my dear. Here's to Mr. Novak. Sorry, there's no drink for you, Mr. Novak.
0: You probably will be.
2: Huh?
0: Forget it.
1: Emil, I talked to Mr. Novak before you came in. He thinks you're a heel.
2: He does.
1: So do I.
2: Oh, I can stand it.
1: He told me about Walter Avery.
2: I'm sorry about that.
1: Walter got that letter. You killed him and took it. I was supposed to blunder around till you got rid of me, too. That's a bum joke, Emil.
2: You're getting hysterical.
1: Little laughter, Emil. You put one of your boys on that plane. Only Novak aired the wash too fast.
2: Suppose I did. Somebody ought to bring you up to date, Sydney. You've been hanging on too long. The free ride's over. Might as well tell you now, you're all through. I cared a whole bunch of longer than it. And I'm all through.
1: Steady, Emil.
2: What's the matter with me? What's the matter with me, Sid?
1: Give him a hand, Novak. He just had a bad drink.
2: You wouldn't do that, Sid.
1: I'm full of surprises. You got a stomach full of poison. You got a stomach full of poison in 15 seconds, Emil. Put down that gun, Emil.
2: I want you to, Sid.
1: Please, Emil, put down the gun.
2: I will stab his throat. It happened kind of fast for you, Novak.
1: What's the noise, huh, Patsy?
0: Yeah. I'll get you a pillow.
1: I'd rather have your lap.
0: You get mercy, not love, baby.
1: Thanks for small favors. How do I look?
0: That's so good. That was a 3-2 pitch.
1: Yeah. I had it coming up. I'll tell you about John St. John.
0: I know. There was no such guy.
1: That's right. It was the name of the group.
0: Those spliced crosses?
1: Yes. Found out a little late, but it's always happened.

0: St. John was the name of an organization buying and selling government information. That old man tried to tell me, but he checked out too fast. I began to figure something like that when those spliced crosses started showing up. Shoney killed the old man in Sidney's car. He couldn't stop because I was around. The two girls and Walter Avery were both in on the deal. Shoney knew who I was when he saw me go into my office. He tailed me to my place and left Avery there to look for the letter. He killed that girl up in the rooming house, and then he found out she didn't have the letter. When Avery showed up, he took it away from him and threw him to the fish. Shoney was trying to shake Sidney by sending her up to my place after he had the letter. The scheme went haywire when I showed up at the sanitarium. He was trying to work himself out of that one when the payoff came. John St. John? Yeah, right from the start, Jocko said he was either dead or in the state pen, because anybody with a name like John St. John would have killed his parents as soon as he got old enough to find out about it.
1: Everybody?
0: Worked out all right. They found the letter out at Schoenig's place. There were some plans for guided missiles and a few other trifles. Well, Hammond asked only one question. How come Shoney didn't kill me before I could talk to the girl? It's always that way with a guy who commits murder. Either he goes too far or he doesn't go far enough.

0: What was I up to, Kay?
1: The last thing you dictated was... Now, let me see. Oh, here we are. Jeffrey felt that there was something in the room. Something he couldn't see.
0: Mm-hmm.
1: He knew he was alone, but had the feeling he wasn't. Now what?
0: Had the feeling he wasn't, and, never mind. Let's take five, Kathy. We've been at this story for hours now.
1: Suits me, Master.
0: Tell me, how are things between you and Jim, Kay? I haven't heard you talk about him lately.
1: That's all over, David.
0: Oh?
1: I told you we quarreled.
0: Yes, I know. About me.
1: Uh-huh.
0: Well, you listen to me, young lady. I never knew a couple of kids in love who didn't quarrel. And very often it's about the girl's employer.
1: Jim and I aren't in love.
0: So?
1: David, you're so smart in so many things. Yet when it comes to...
2: This is a fine thing. Supposed to be staying late because you were working, Kay. You call that working?
0: Come in, Jim. Sit down. How are things at the Writing Academy?
2: Never mind being concerned with my business. I didn't come up here for any friendly discussion.
1: Oh!
2: Now, Dave, you listen to me. Stop spilling those...
1: Stop it!
2: Glory. My coat, will you please?
1: Jim! Just leave him alone!
2: I'll leave him alone? Please don't!
1: You...
2: Hey, the two of you alone. First, I'm going to convince this guy that he better stop telling you lies about me. And he can leave us alone from now on.
0: Now, really, Jim, I don't know...
2: Look out! Look out! Take care of that.
1: Get out of here, Jim. Get out of here. Oh, just look what you've done to Dave.
2: Isn't half what he deserves. He's a mystery writer, isn't he? The greatest mystery about him is why I don't knock him off instead of just knocking...

0: Now on to Dick Calmer as Boston Blackie. Enemy to those who make him an enemy. Friend to those who have no friend.
1: Want this piece of sugar, Beauty? I'll take it. Hold it a little bit further away from you. You'd like to get out of that stall and at me, wouldn't you?
2: Sorry, I wouldn't like that at all.
1: Dig it?
3: Hey, stand
1: behind
3: that horse.
1: He'll
3: kill you.
1: He'd like to, I'll tell you that. Good thing that barrier's between him and me.
2: Yeah, you ain't kidding.
1: Beauty.
2: You need to have a horse as sore at me as he is at you.
1: Yeah, you are.
2: I'll just stop teasing him.
1: Why don't you remember that you work for me and stop telling me what to do? Who else would give you a 40-year-old ex-jockey?
2: Why don't you stop that?
1: What's going on up front?
2: Oh, that's what I came here to tell you. Boston Blackie is here with his girlfriend, Mary Wesley.
1: Yeah, yeah.
2: They want a couple of horses.
1: So give him a couple. That's what we're in business for, is it?
2: Blackie wants to ride Beauty.
1: This horse here? Oh, no. Tell him Beauty is out. Let him ride Chick the way he always does.
2: I'm not finished with this animal.
3: Take my advice.
2: Here you
3: lay off teasing that horse.
2: Here you are, honey.
3: Horses can be awful mean if you annoy them. I know.
1: I can handle her. All right, go on. See that Blackie and his girl get saddled up. I'm not through giving Beauty her lesson for today.
4: Beautiful day for a ride, isn't it, Blackie?
5: Yeah. Maybe we ought to ask the horses how they feel.
4: Oh.
5: Horse, old pal, what do you think? Is it a beautiful day? I guess maybe it is.
4: Wonder why Jim wouldn't let you ride Beauty.
5: He either likes Beauty too much or me not enough. Chick here's a good horse, though. I'm happy.
4: Well, I'm overjoyed. Just think, it's been 3 days since you've worked on a murder case. 3 days since you've seen Inspector Faraday. Whoa, Dan, take it easy.
5: Whoa. Yeah, I sort of miss that old goat. If I ever kill anybody, I wouldn't want anyone to catch me except the inspector. Say, I'll race you to the bend in the path up ahead.
4: All right, you ready?
5: Sure. I'll give you a little heads up. Wait a minute.
4: Huh,
5: here comes Johnny, the stable boy, and from the way he's riding, he's either got something on his mind or the horse has.
4: Hey, aren't you glad you found me, too?
5: What's the matter, Johnny?
2: I've been riding around looking for you for half an hour. Blackie, Jim's dead.
5: What?
2: Yeah, he's been killed.
4: Oh, no.
2: I found him lying outside Beauty's stall. I called the police and I came looking for you.
5: I'm glad you did. Mary, how will you like riding alone?
4: I won't like it, but under the circumstances.
5: Well, it's still a beautiful day and it's starting to get exciting. I've got a murder to work on. Come on, Johnny.
2: Okay.
5: What are we waiting for? Let's go.
6: Okay, Matthews, close up shop. This is no murder. Let's go back to headquarters.
7: Right, Inspector Faraday.
8: Wrong, Inspector Faraday.
6: Hello, Blackie. I'm glad to see you.
5: Forgive me if I rub my ears. Did I hear you correctly? You're glad to see me?
6: Certainly, why not? There's no murder here for you to stick your nose into, so I'm glad to see you.
5: Jim Leslie wasn't murdered?
6: Well, he was in a way, but you could never catch his murderer, neither could I. He runs too fast. See that mark on Leslie's front?
5: Yeah, I will in a minute. Yeah, I see it. Of course you made that. The perfect U-shape.
6: I found out he teased this horse all the time. This time the horse teased back. One of the stable boys told me the horse used to rear up and try to smack Jim down with his front feet. Finally, he did it. Let's go, Matthew.
7: Right, Inspector Faraday.
8: Again, I say wrong, Inspector Faraday.
6: What? What are you talking about as if you knew?
5: Faraday, our friend Leslie was murdered.
6: Sure, I know, by a horse. So I'll arrest the horse, put him on trial, and if the jury finds him guilty, he'll go to the electric stall. don't bother me, Blackie, will you?
5: Oh, it's no bother, I assure you. Faraday. Faraday, it wasn't the horse that killed Jim Leslie.
6: Are you nuts?
5: No.
6: We found him outside this stall. He always teased that horse in there, and there's a perfect mark of a horseshoe on Leslie's forehead.
5: So, there is. Well, what's it look like?
6: What would it look like? Looks like the letter U.
5: Looks exactly like the letter U, which proves that the horse didn't kick Jim Leslie at all.
6: Oh, it does it? How do you figure that?
5: You figure out why.
6: Well,
5: right now, take my word for it, will you? And also take my word for this.
6: Yeah?
5: I'm going to find out who the killer is that came into this riding academy and began horsing around.
3: Yeah, I can reserve a horse for you, Mrs. Wilson. Yeah, 1:30 it'll be. Okay, goodbye. Get on the floor. Well, now watch. Leslie Riding Academy, Johnny speaking.
9: Oh, yeah, Johnny, this is Jumbo.
3: Well, I can't talk to you now, Jumbo. I gotta
9: get back. You're gonna talk to me whether you like it or not.
3: Look, I'd like to talk to you, but I can't. Something happened.
9: You better find a way, and right now.
3: I was gonna call you today, just the way I promised.
9: Well, you didn't call me. That isn't the way you promised.
3: Let me explain, will you?
9: You just talk. You know what about, too?
3: Look, I was going to call you about it just the way I promised, only we had a little trouble down here.
9: You mean you had trouble?
3: Yeah, I'm trying to tell you.
9: I don't know what trouble is, but you're going to find out.
3: Jumbo, the boss got himself...
9: I don't care about no boss, Johnny. I'm only caring about that dough you borrowed from me.
3: I'll tell you the dough I borrowed.
9: That's what I've been hearing for a couple of weeks. You said you'd pay me last Saturday. What goes?
3: Money goes. Faster than it comes in.
9: I know.
3: Look, I'll have it for you, Jumbo. Honest, I will.
9: And where are you going to get it? Ask somebody for it?
3: Well, I was going to ask Jim for it, but now I don't have to ask nobody.
9: Oh, yeah?
3: I'll have that money and $50 extra for you in a week.
9: How you going to do it? Fit your own?
3: Take my word for it, Jumbo. You'll have your money. And I'll have a whole lot more for myself.

0: Yes?
1: Is this Jim Leslie's apartment?
0: Uh-huh. But I'm alone just now.
1: Well, I'm Boston Blackie just now and always. May I come in?
0: I haven't closed the door in your face, have I?
1: No. You're Leslie's maid, aren't you?
0: I don't wear this uniform because I think I look good in it. I should say I was Mr. Leslie's maid. And I might add I'll be looking for other employment soon.
1: Well, I recommend a good employment agency.
0: Sure.
1: One that finds work for models as well as me.
0: Thank you.
1: No, let me thank you. For some information you're going to give me.
0: Oh, Blackie, you ought to know that Thursday is maid's night out.
1: Well, that wasn't going to be one of my questions.
0: Well, if it ever is, that's one of my answers.
1: Thanks, I'll remember that.
0: Oh.
1: But I want you to remember something, too. Did Leslie have a quarrel with anyone lately?
0: You asked the dumbest question.
1: Sorry.
0: Oh, that's all right.
1: But don't give me an answer to match. Who was he having trouble with?
0: The same person he'd been having trouble with for a long time.
1: Who was that?
0: Miss Baker.
1: Miss Baker?
0: Uh-huh.
1: Who's she?
0: Mr. Leslie's sweetheart. Of course, she would have been if Mr. Leslie had had his way. But she spent more time with David Hanley than she did with Mr. Leslie.
1: David Hanley, the mystery runner?
0: Yeah. She's his secretary. And three nights out of four, she's in his office.
1: Uh-huh.
0: He works late almost every night. She's probably with him now.
1: She is, huh?
0: Mm-hmm.
1: Well, it's almost midnight now. If I want to catch them working late, I'd better work fast.
2: Oh, this is a terrible thing, Kay.
0: Yes.
2: Terrible accident.
0: Poor Jim. Dave, I really didn't like him anymore. Couldn't even look at him after he came in here the other night and knocked you down, but I didn't want to see him dead.
2: Newspaper says he used to tease the horse, and that apparently he teased him one time too many.
0: Yes.
2: Well, we've got work to do. Mm-hmm. Tough break for Jim, but we've got a mystery story to finish. Now, where did we leave off last time?
0: I'll check my notes. Mm-hmm. Here we are. Jeffrey's cousin had just come in. And...
2: well, at least we weren't interrupted while we were working. Just before. Come in.
3: Hello? You're David Hanley?
2: Yes.
3: I'm Boston Blackie. All right, come in.
2: You didn't wait for me to answer.
3: I didn't want to. I wasn't sure what your answer would be.
2: This way I take no chances.
3: What do you want with me, Blackie? I don't want anything with you, Hanley.
2: Well, what are you doing here, then?
3: I want to talk to this young lady.
0: Well?
3: You're Kay Baker, aren't you, miss?
0: What about it?
3: What happened to nice people, I wonder?
1: Miss Baker... I've been talking to Jim Leslie's maid, and she told me that Jim and you were kind of a romantic team, that you worked here and often very late.
0: What are you investigating, Blackie? Working conditions of secretaries?
1: No, Miss Baker. I'm investigating Jim Leslie's murder.
0: Murder?
2: Jim Leslie wasn't murdered, Blackie. The papers say the horse killed him.
1: Well, that's one of the reasons I'm glad I never learned to read. The papers are wrong. And I think maybe one of you knows something about this murder.
2: Blackie, get out of here. Get out of this office or I'll throw you out.
1: That's the best offer I've had all week. Come on, friend. Just try.
2: All right. You won't leave here. Maybe this will make
0: oh,
2: you...
0: Oh, Dave, put that gun away. Give it to me.
2: I don't want to
1: take care of that.
0: Oh.
2: That's a pretty motion, my dear. The shot went wild,
1: I'm happy to say.
2: Shouldn't have grabbed my hand, Kay.
1: And you shouldn't have had a gun in it.
2: So what?
1: However, this rod is a very logical argument. You advance. I've got to go and brush up on my social studies. I want to know what to say if I ever meet a gun again.

0: And now back to Boston Blackie. Jim Leslie and mystery writer David Hanley have a fight over Leslie's girlfriend, Kay Baker, who is Hanley's secretary. Leslie says he'd like to murder his mystery writing rival, but later, it is Leslie himself who's found dead. It looks as if Leslie was killed by a horse, but Blackie believes that it was murder. As we return to our story, we're back at Leslie's stable, the scene of the crime, with Johnny, who worked for Leslie, and a friend.
1: Cut it out, Jumbo. Cut it out, will you?
2: Cut your heart out, Johnny. That's what I will. Now, where's the dough? Where's the money you promised?
1: Give me enough time. I told you I'd have it for you.
2: Tell me nothing. Just let that money do the talking. I'd get it up before I leave this journey. You'll be spending more than you owe me for adhesive tape.
1: Look, Jumbo. I get the thing here right on the nose. This is straight. Feed my stuff. Just stop knocking me around and listen.
2: I can listen and keep clipping you.
1: Don't, Jumbo. Please don't.
2: Okay.
1: All right, now get this. I'll have that money for you this week. I mean, I can prove I'll have it.
2: Go ahead, prove.
1: The guy who runs this riding academy, Jim Leslie, is dead, right?
2: Sure, and you're out of a job, and I want my dough.
1: He left a will.
2: What?
1: You don't believe me? You can go to his lawyer. They'll tell you. He left me $5,000 in the will, Jumbo, on it. Now, look, all you got to do is wait till that will is read, and you'll get paid.
2: You knew he left you the money, huh?
1: Nope. What's that for?
2: Interest. The kid is getting to be a little talk around if your boss wasn't kicked by no horse. You're giving me reason to think that all that talk that's going around ain't wrong.
3: All right, if I turn on the radio, Blackie?
4: Yeah, I wish you wouldn't, Mary, if you don't mind.
3: Well, how about playing some two-handed gin rummy?
4: You play.
3: By myself?
4: You've got two hands, haven't you?
3: Oh, don't
4: play yourself. I'm sorry, Mary. I'm trying to think this case out, and I'm just not getting very far. I know that Jim Leslie was murdered. That horse never kicked him.
3: Why do you say that? If the horse had reared up, he could have lashed out with his leg and hit Leslie on the head with his horse.
4: Of course he could have, but he didn't.
3: How come?
4: Somebody killed Leslie and tried to make it look like an accident. It could have been Dave Hanley.
3: Why?
4: Because Jim and Dave were rivals for Kay Baker. Hanley and the girl were practically holding hands when I saw them a little while ago.
3: Mm.
4: Then again, Kay Baker might have done it.
3: Why?
4: You've got a one-question mind, haven't you?
3: Oh, sorry.
4: Well, she could have done it if she wanted Jim to get lost and he didn't want to. And she was afraid of what he might tell Dave.
3: Oh.
4: Then again, somebody else could have done it.
3: Who? Oh, now, at least I'm not being too repetitious. You've got to admit that.
4: Well, it could have been...
3: Inspector Faraday.
4: Oh, I doubt that, brother.
3: Oh, now, Blackie, Inspector Faraday just came in.
5: He's just coming in, you mean. Blackie, I got news for you.
4: Yeah?
5: I know why you said Leslie was murdered. He couldn't have been kicked by that horse.
4: That's what I thought until this minute when you start to agree with me.
5: I don't need any help from you. I figured it out for myself.
4: Congratulations. Goodbye, Inspector.
5: Don't goodbye me.
3: Oh, you heard the Inspector, Blackie. Don't goodbye him.
4: I guarantee it's no pleasure to hello him. Look, Faraday, Mary and I were trying to figure out who killed Leslie, and you came in and interrupted us.
5: That's now, my job, Blackie.
3: Interrupting you?
5: Yes. No. Figuring out who killed Leslie. Now, first, tell me if this is how you knew the horse didn't knock off the guy.
4: Go ahead.
5: The mark of the horseshoe we found on Leslie's head was in the shape of a U.
4: That's right, Inspector.
5: All right.
4: And if the horse had poor Jim Leslie, with the front hoof, which because of the barrier was the only way it could have been done, the U would have been inverted. That means to you, upside down.
5: I know what it means. And that's what I figured, too. Finally.
4: You took that last word right out of my mouth.
5: Yeah, I'll give it back to you on Christmas.
4: Thanks.
5: Blackie, I'll make a deal with you.
4: Keep talking.
5: You tell me what you found out. I'll give you some information.
4: Sold. I found out nothing.
5: I should have known. Okay, see what you make of this. Leslie's lawyer told me that the ex-jockey Johnny, who hangs around the riding academy, knew he was left a lot of dough in Leslie's will.
3: That's public motive number one, isn't it?
4: Yeah, maybe. Come on, Mary, let's get out of here. There's something happening I can't figure out. Let's go down to the riding academy and see if we can get some horse sense.
6: Yes, Kane?
3: Is it all right if I don't type this last page of notes right now?
6: No hurry that I know of.
3: Thanks.
6: Well, Jim's death has you very upset, hasn't it?
3: Mm-hmm.
6: I can't blame you. It was an awful thing that happened to him.
3: Worse now, the Boston Blackie thinks it's murder. It was bad enough when everybody thought it was an accident.
6: What are you driving at?
3: I was going to break up with Jim.
6: Well?
3: I don't know. I was just thinking... If the person who killed him knew that, maybe Jim would still be alive.
6: Now, look, Kay, that's pretty ridiculous reasoning. You don't think that I would...
3: I don't think anything. I just wanted you to know the way I felt about it. That's all. And I want you to know something else.
6: What's that?
3: That any ideas I have on the subject, I'll keep to myself.
6: I see.
3: Just between you and me, Dave. Unless, of course, you ever do something to make me change my mind. Well, Blackie?
4: Yeah, I don't know. Looks like our trip was wasted. Johnny isn't around, and I did want to ask him some questions.
3: Ask me. I've got a lot of answers that aren't working at the moment.
4: Have they anything to do with this case?
3: No.
4: I have news for them. They're still unemployed. How about you and I having a little ride? We'll get some horses and go. I see my favorite horse, Chick, is all saddled and ready over
3: there. Yeah. Okay, Blackie, count me in. But if we're going to do any racing, I want to ride him. You take another horse.
4: Oh, you want to ride my horse?
3: Yes, I do.
4: All right. Get aboard, lady.
3: Okay.
4: I'll take that animal in the corner. Here, I'll help you up. There we are.
3: Good. Oh, now take it easy, Chick. Relax. You and I are going to beat Blackie and whatever horse he picks.
4: We'll see. I don't think you are so.
7: Stay with him, Mary. Stay with him. Down. Down, Chick. Down. If I could reach up and grab him. Mary, slide out of the saddle.
3: Now you don't tell me that.
4: Easy, boy. Come on.
3: Oh,
4: easy.
3: I've never been so scared in all my life.
4: Easy. I'd be a little scared, too. Say, I wonder what made Chick do that.
3: Oh, brother, I don't know. Seems
4: easy.
3: All right now, though.
4: He is all right now.
3: Yeah.
4: And I think I know what made him act up.
3: What?
4: I'll look under his saddle.
3: Huh?
4: Good horse. Easy now. Take it easy. Uh-oh.
3: Huh? What is it?
4: Well, I thought it would be, Mary.
3: What's that?
4: A bar under Chick's saddle.
3: What?
4: Somebody put it there, hoping the horse would throw me.
3: Blackie, I could have stayed on Chick's back a minute longer. That horse could have broken my neck.
4: And it's time I broke this case. Somebody wanted that horse to throw me, Mary. And I'm going to do something right quick before the killer thinks of a plan that will work on me.
3: What are you going to do?
4: Well, for one thing, call Faraday and get Kay Baker, little Johnny, and Dave Hanley down here to the stables.
3: Yeah, okay.
4: I don't like the idea of having this horse throw me.
3: Mm-mm.
4: I never like the idea of being a fall guy.
8: All right, Blackie, I'm here, and you've got three people out there in the stable waiting for me.
4: Mm-hmm.
8: Now tell me what I'm doing here.
4: You're about to find out who murdered Jim Leslie, didn't you know?
8: I didn't, and I still don't.
4: Stick with me and you'll find out.
8: Yeah, sure.
4: I got Dave Hanley out there, little Johnny, and Kay Baker. One of those three did the job.
8: Well, sure, sure. But which one?
4: We'll find out. Out there in the stable is a horse called Chick that I always ride myself.
8: Chick.
4: Johnny knows I ride him, and Dave and Kay could have found it out very easily.
8: So?
4: So, Chick is out there all saddled up as if he hadn't been ridden at all today. Come on up.
8: All right. But I still don't know why.
4: Same Faraday, same talk. No wonder you are dull. You've got to listen to yourself all the time.
8: Oh.
9: Well, Blackie, what's it all about? That's what I like.
4: Okay, all of you. Hold it.
8: All right.
4: Now, listen, all three of you. That horse standing there is an animal that I like to ride. His name is Chick.
3: What am I supposed to say? Pleased to meet you?
4: Yeah, maybe you won't be so pleased in just a minute, Miss Baker. Hanley, how'd you like to ride Chick?
10: Okay.
4: He's all saddled up. He hasn't been ridden today. I was going to ride him, but I've changed my mind.
10: What's that going to prove?
4: Will you ride him?
10: Sure.
4: How about you, Miss Baker?
3: It's too silly a question to bother answering.
4: I suppose you answer it by getting on that horse.
3: I will not.
4: How about you, Johnny? Want to ride, Chick?
8: Well, not particularly, but I'll do it.
11: Okay, Blackie. What have you proved?
4: I'll let you know in a minute. Get on that horse, Miss Baker.
3: Why should I?
4: Because if you don't, I'll be pretty sure you murdered Jim Leslie.
3: What?
10: Murdered
3: Jim? Oh, you're crazy.
4: Maybe, but why don't you get on that horse?
3: What? All right, I will. I'll prove to you. I won't do it. I can't ride him. He'll kill me. He'll throw me. Let me alone. Let me out of here.
4: Grab her, Barry.
8: I've got her. I'm holding her.
4: Good. And maybe you don't know it, Inspector, but you're holding her for murder.
3: Nice afternoon for a ride, isn't it, Blackie?
4: Yes, in a car. Oh. I guess it finally has replaced the horse at that.
3: It has for us. Blackie, how did you know that Kay Baker was the murderer?
4: Oh, you read that she confessed, did you?
3: Well, yes, but that still doesn't tell me how you knew.
4: Well, Mary, I staged the scene in the stable that proved it. I was working under the assumption that whoever killed Leslie put the bar under the saddle of my horse, Chick, hoping it would kill me, too.
3: Mm-hmm. Go on.
4: I knew that none of our suspects, either Miss Baker or Dave Hanley or little Johnny, was aware that we had found the bar under the saddle.
3: The hard way.
4: No question about that. Anyhow, I got the three of them together and asked them all if they'd ride Chick. Johnny and Hanley didn't mind. But Miss Baker objected violently.
3: Well, of course she'd object. She knew she'd be thrown if she got on that horse.
4: And the only way she would have known that, is that if she had put the bar under the saddle herself, right?
3: As usual.
4: That's all there is to it. Huh? I realize now that she tried to kill me in Hanley's office when he pulled a gun on me, and she accidentally caused him to pull the trigger. But that's unimportant.
3: Well, if she hadn't been afraid that you'd found out she'd killed Leslie, so afraid that she tried to kill you, she might have gotten away with it. Why did she kill Jim Leslie?
4: Oh, she had a pretty good motive for that. It seems she wanted to marry her boss, Hanley, and Leslie knew a lot of ugly things about her that he would have told Hanley if Miss Baker had announced that she was going to marry the guy.
3: So she went to Leslie's stable and hit him with a horseshoe, only she made the mistake of holding it the wrong way when she did it.
4: That's right. Faraday has the whole thing down in writing now. Her confession was pretty complete. You know, marrying a horseshoe is supposed to bring good luck, but it certainly worked upside down for Kay Baker when she held it upside down.

0: Here are the house phones, Mary. Uh-huh. This won't take but a minute.
1: Well, it'll take less time than that if Roger Harrison isn't registered here yet. Are you sure, dear Blackie?
0: Positive.
2: Yes?
0: Give me Roger Harrison's room number, will you, please?
2: I'm sorry. It's against the rules of the hotel to give out room numbers. I'll bring him for you, though.
0: Oh, that'll do.
2: One moment, please.
1: Trouble, Bobby?
0: No, I forgot a hotel doesn't give out room numbers.
1: Oh, I see.
0: You know, a hotel is a good place for a guy to hide if he sticks to his room.
1: No.
0: It'd be impossible to find a guy's room number if he didn't want you to know it.
1: That's right.
3: Hello.
0: Mr. Harrison, Roger Harrison?
3: Yes?
0: This is Boston Blackie, Mr. Harrison. Charlie Kingston probably told you that
3: oh,
0: I'd
3: yes.
0: be...
3: You're going to look over the plans for my new invention?
0: That's what I'm supposed to do. When do you want to see me?
3: Could you come up, in 30 minutes?
0: Yes.
3: Make a long-distance phone call first.
0: All right. I'll be up in 30 minutes.
3: That's fine.
0: What's your room number?
3: 909, but, Blackie,
0: uh-huh.
3: Don't repeat my room number to anyone. I don't want anyone to know what room I'm in. Nobody knows except you. 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
4: Document a drama of an actual crime. For the next 30 minutes, in cooperation with the Los Angeles Police Department, you will travel step by step on the side of the law through an actual case transcribed from official police files. From beginning to end, from crime to punishment, Dragnet is the story of your police force in action.
5: It was Monday, April 20th. It was warm in Los Angeles. We were working the day watch out of auto theft detail. My partner's Frank Smith. The boss is Captain Nelson. My name's Friday. I was on my way into the office, and it was 8.02 a.m. when I got to room 40. Auto theft.
6: Hi, Frank.
7: Hi.
6: Where'd you get sunburned?
7: Went fishing yesterday.
6: Yeah? Where'd you go?
7: Down Newport.
6: How'd you do?
7: Didn't.
6: What do you
7: mean? I didn't. Yesterday's the first day off we've been able to collect for a month.
6: Yeah, I know.
7: Last Thursday, I checked with a skipper. Said it looked like I'd be able to make it sure this weekend. Mm-hmm. So I called the place. I made reservations. All set. Gonna go fishing.
6: Yeah.
7: Saturday night, I got all my tackle out. Took my reel apart. Cleaned it. All ready. Faye packed the lunch. Real good.
6: Mm-hmm.
7: I'm all set. Get up at 4:45 in the morning. I drove down to Newport. Beautiful morning. Joe.
6: Yeah.
7: Sun shining. Little wind, you know. Really looking forward to it. Gonna be a real day off, you know.
6: Mm-hmm.
7: Get down there. Get on the boat. Not many people, maybe 15 or 20.
6: Yeah, not many for Sunday, was it?
7: No, that's why I think I got it made. I got a place right at the back of the boat, and he shoved off. I went down to get some breakfast. You know, load up and really pull those fish in.
6: Yeah.
7: Yeah, I got through eating, went up on deck. Where do you suppose we were?
6: Well, I wouldn't know.
7: I'll take a guess.
6: I think I wouldn't have the least idea.
7: All right, where were you? Right back at the dock.
6: What?
7: Yeah, right back at the dock. They'd gone out to the ocean, and the water was so rough, they turned around and came right back. And all the while, I'm down below having breakfast. I didn't even see the ocean.
6: Yeah, well, that's too bad, isn't it?
7: Yeah. Picked up my tackle when I went and fished on the pier. After all day. Ate my lunch and fished all day.
6: Well, how'd you do there? Pretty good, huh?
7: All day, just getting a blister on my lip from the sun. I just sat there.
6: Yeah, well, did you catch anything? How'd you do?
7: Skunk.
6: Huh?
7: Skunk, nothing.
6: You mean you didn't catch anything at all?
7: Oh, a couple little perch.
6: Mm-hmm.
7: Skunk.
6: Yeah, well, it's too bad. Did you check the book?
7: My day off. I'm skunked.
6: I get it. Auto theft Friday. Yeah.
7: Mm-hmm.
6: Well, when did it go out? Yeah, just a minute.
5: All right, what's that address again?
6: Uh-huh.
5: Yeah. Okay. Yeah, we'll be right there.
6: You bet. All right.
5: I'll get your hat.
6: Yeah?
5: Truck rental company out on Pico. Guy came in Saturday and rented a 2-ton from him.
6: Yeah.
5: Said he'd be back in a couple hours.
6: Uh-huh.
5: I haven't seen him since. 8:24 a.m. We drove out to the address of the Coventry U-Drive truck service. The lot was on the corner of Pico Boulevard and Cambridge Street. Along the front of the place were several panel and pickup trucks, and in the back of the yard was one large stake truck. The office was in a small wooden building at the rear of the lot. We went in and talked to the manager, Mr. Stephen Cole.
8: Tried to check him this morning when the truck wasn't back. Once the landlady said she saw him come home with the truck set. She hasn't seen him since.
5: What's the man's name, Cole?
8: The name he used when he rented the truck was George Summers.
6: Did he have any identification?
8: Yeah, he had a driver's license. I got the number here on the slip. Oh, here it is. It's a California license. You got to have one to rent a truck.
6: Uh-huh.
8: He signed his name George R. Summers. Number of the license was W414626.
6: 26, huh?
8: Mm-hmm.
6: What kind of a truck was it?
8: A new Ford. Just got a couple weeks ago. Brand new.
6: What color was it?
8: Blue, light blue. Had the name Coventry painted on the side. Name's in the cream color.
5: What kind of a truck is it?
8: 2-ton stake.
5: Was it possible that Summers is just keeping it out longer than he said he would?
8: Possible, but isn't likely. Said when he came in, he wanted to haul a load of furniture. Said he just needed a couple of hours. That was Saturday morning. We haven't heard a word from him since. I got Red out looking for it now.
5: Who's Red?
8: What's for me?
5: Oh, I see.
8: When a truck is late getting back, we usually call first, then send one of our men out to check on it. Red drove over to see the Summers. He left about an hour ago. I haven't heard from him yet.
6: I see. Do you get a deposit on the truck?
8: Yeah, we do. Some of the places don't, but we get one. $20.
5: Did Summers pay cash?
8: No, he gave me a check. Haven't had a chance to deposit it yet. I'll call the bank later.
5: Uh-huh. Can you give us a description of the man?
8: Well, not very good. I was out in the yard when he came in. I didn't handle the deal myself. I got a look at him, but not good.
6: Would you know him again at the farm?
8: Well, it'd be hard to say. I couldn't be sure. The girl would, though. She wrote out the papers.
5: I wonder if we could talk to her.
8: Yeah, she'll be in at 9. You can talk to her then.
6: You got his address there? I'll see if I can check the name.
8: Yeah. Here it is. 2462 New Jersey Street.
6: Okay. Can you give us some kind of a description on him?
8: Well, I told you I didn't get a good look at him. He's a small fella, blonde, maybe 25 or 26 around in there. Mm-hmm. That's about the best I can do. Excuse me a minute.
5: Yeah.
8: Come to you, Drive. Yeah, how big? Oh, sure, we got one, yeah. Wait a minute, I'll check. Just a minute. Run you 210 the first hour, $1.25 an hour after that. Mm-hmm. No, there's gas in it when you get it, that's right. Oh, you pay for the gas, huh? Well, there's a $20 deposit. That's right. Well, you get it back. California driver's license. Right. Cole. C-O-L-E. Okay, bye.
6: All right, if I use the phone there?
8: Oh, sure, help yourself.
6: Thanks.
5: Pretty busy, you're right?
8: Yes, sir. Once in a while, we get kind of slow, but it seems like everybody's moving or something all the time. They'd
6: back
8: around
6: your
8: truck.
6: Please. Yeah, 2626.
8: Got three other places, you know, around town.
6: Mm-hmm. Hi there, it's Officer Frank Smith, 2633.
9: Mm-hmm.
6: Could you check the name George R. Summers, please? Well, he's described as WMA 23-27. Slight build. And blonde. So blonde. Mm-hmm. Possible address is given as 2462.
5: What if we could see the check he left his deposit, Cole?
8: Sure, sure, I got it clipped on the back of the slip.
6: Yeah. Sure, I'll hang on.
8: Here it is.
5: Uh-huh.
8: That truck is worth about $2,800 as it stands.
5: Well, you carry insurance on it, don't you?
8: Oh, sure, it's covered, but that isn't the point. That guy that just called wants to rent a 2-ton stake. Only got two of them. Somebody else calls, I'm going to lose a rental. That's what Greg
6: said.
8: Probably turn out that deposit check isn't any good either. I'm out all the way around.
5: Mm-hmm. How about it, Frank?
6: Well, I can't be sure. You got a record on the George R. Summers. It might be it. Address is different, but out of 6 cards, it's the closest. Done time for possession.
8: What do you mean, possession?
5: It's narcotic. So how about it? Do you want it now?
6: No, nothing on him.
5: Can you give us the license number of the truck?
8: Yeah, it's right here. I got the body motor serial number 2. Lousy phone. Hey, here's a slip. You can copy the dope yourself.
5: Thank you.
8: Tell me you drive. Yeah. Is he there? Uh-huh. You tell me to get right down here. Yeah, you bring him. Right. Well, that's it.
5: Huh?
8: Call us from Reddy. Found Summers in his boarding house. Says he's been there since Saturday night.
5: How about the truck?
8: According to what he told Reddy, left it out in front of the house Saturday afternoon.
5: Yeah.
8: Came back, it was gone.
5: 9:14 a.m. The owner of the truck rental service called the bank that the deposit check had been written on. He talked to the cashier and found that there was enough money in Summers' account to cover the check. We got a full description from Cole's secretary of the suspect. The check of the truck company record showed that he'd never rented a truck from them before. 9:46 a.m. Summers arrived at the office of the U-Drive company. We talked with him briefly and asked him to accompany us downtown. We got out a local and an APB on the stolen truck. We checked his fingerprints against the record card and got a positive identification. 10:37 a.m. We took him to the interrogation room.
10: You ever been arrested?
11: You know the answer to that.
5: Let's have you tell us.
11: Yeah, I fell once, did my time. I'm clean, no parole.
10: Want to tell us about this truck deal?
11: Sure, I got nothing to lose. I didn't have anything to do with it.
5: All right, from the beginning.
11: I rented about noon on Saturday.
5: What were you going to use it for?
11: I had to help a friend of mine move some furniture.
10: Now, what's the friend's name?
11: Louise Jordan.
5: Where she live?
11: 2487 Clifford Street.
5: She got a phone?
11: No. Hey, listen, I don't want you guys going around there and giving her a bad time.
10: According to the landlady at your place, she saw you drive away from the rooming house in that truck Saturday afternoon. How about it?
11: Yeah, how about it?
5: What do you get to say?
11: She's off her rocker. She saw anybody 6'2 and even, it wasn't me.
10: Well, the way we get it, she was pretty sure.
11: Well, you get it wrong.
5: According to the record, you were picked up for violation of the State Narcotics Act, is that right?
11: I don't like the record. If that's what it says, that's what I fell for.
5: Now, let me see your arm.
11: Why?
5: I want to see your arm. Open your sleeve. Come on.
11: Look, I don't like the way you guys are acting. You got nothing on me. If you got anything to say, say it and get it over with. You got nothing, let me get out of here.
5: Sit down, somebody. Come on. Find a roll up your sleeve. Let me see your arm.
11: Not going to prove anything.
5: Roll it up. Yeah. Looks like you've been riding kind of high.
11: It's not as bad as it looks.
5: A lot of scars, you said.
11: That's from before.
5: They look fresh. When's the last time you had a pop?
11: A long, long time ago.
5: How long?
11: I don't remember.
5: You holding now?
11: No.
5: You got a habit?
11: No. Nothing rough. Enjoy pop once in a while.
5: You must think you're playing with kids, Summers. Why don't you stop calling us? You look like you're hooked and you know it.
11: You're as bad as my landlady.
5: Frank?
10: Yeah.
5: You want to get in touch with narcotics? See if Roxy can come over.
10: Sure, right away.
11: What's the deal on calling him over?
5: I'd like to have him look at your arm, see what he thinks.
11: He'll tell you it's like I said.
5: Well, there's one sure way to find out.
11: What's that?
5: Drop you in a cell and wait. If you haven't got a habit, you won't mind. We're going to hold you anyway.
11: For what?
5: Story about the truck's got too many holes in it.
11: Well, what do you mean? It's true the way I told you. That's the way it happened. You don't believe anything, do you?
5: Yeah, the truth when we hear it.
11: I'm giving you that. You aren't buying it.
5: Maybe it's the way you're trying to sell it. You want to tell us what really happened to that truck?
11: I told you. I parked it out in front of my house. When I came back, it was gone. Isn't anything more?
5: Well, if you were home, how come your landlady says she didn't see you from Saturday afternoon on?
11: I came in the back way. For once, the old bat was looking the other way.
5: You mean you stayed in your room all that time?
11: Yeah, that's what I said.
5: What do you do for a living?
11: You mean, do I work?
5: That's right.
11: No.
5: You don't work, huh?
11: No, I had a job, but I lost
5: it. When?
11: Friday.
5: What'd you do?
11: I was a pearl diver.
5: Where'd you wash dishes?
11: Place down on 6th.
5: Why'd you get fired?
11: Boss and I had a beef.
5: What about?
11: I got hacked because I came in late.
10: Roxy's on his way over, John.
11: It's Roxy. Is that Roxy Lucarelli?
5: Yeah, do you know him?
11: Yeah, I ran into him before. Nice guy, treated me right.
5: He's the one that nailed you?
11: He's one of them.

0: not going to get another word out of me.
1: All right, now tell us again about the truck. Come on, what time did you find out it was gone?
2: Didn't tell us that.
1: Did you leave the keys in the truck when you parked it? All right, mister, you're playing it smart. Let's see how long you can make it last. We'll see how it is after you've been sitting in a cell for a few hours. We'll try it again then, huh?
2: I'm going to take my time.
1: You do that. We got a lot of it. Sergeant Roxy Lucarelli came over from the narcotics division to talk to the suspect. Summers would say nothing. The marks on Summers' arm were fresh, and indications were that he was a narcotics user. Summers was booked at the main jail on suspicion of violation of the State Narcotic Act, a felony. Frank and I, along with Sergeant Lucarelli, went over to the suspect's rooming house. A thorough search of the place netted us nothing. We talked with the landlady, and she gave us the same story she'd given the owner of the U-Drive truck service. She said that it was possible for Summers to come in through the back of the house and get to his room without being noticed. But she told us that there'd been several phone calls for him on Sunday, and that when she'd knocked on his door, there'd been no answers. 5:30 p.m. We checked back into the office and found that there'd been no replies to the broadcast we'd gotten out on the truck. We ran Louise Jordan, Summers' girlfriend, through R&I, but we found no record on anyone answering her description. We drove out and talked to her, and she verified the suspect's story about moving the furniture. A meeting with the district attorney's office decided that there was not enough evidence to bring Summers to court on the narcotics charge and not enough to issue an indictment for the theft of the truck. He was released from custody. In the next 3 weeks, we got reports of four more trucks being stolen. The M.O. was the same as with the Coventry U-Drive theft. In each instance, the persons involved were checked out, but the leads we came up with led us nowhere. Additional M.O. bulletins were gotten out warning all operators of U-Drive agencies to be on the lookout for a thief or thieves unknown. Another 2 weeks passed. The thefts continued, but the thieves had switched their method of operation. They were now stealing privately owned automobiles from parking lots and in front of homes. Thursday, June 4th, Frank and I checked into the office.
2: I got it. Auto theft, Freddy.
1: Yeah.
2: Now, please, put it through.
1: Sal Gaten from San Diego,
2: yeah?
3: Yeah, hi, Al.
2: Uh-huh.
1: When?
2: Yeah.
1: Well, anybody near it?
2: How about papers?
1: Yeah, no, we'll be right down.
2: Yeah, okay.
1: What?
2: Uh-huh. You've been keeping up.
1: Right.
2: Well, maybe it is.
1: No, we'll leave here right away.
2: We'll see in about, well, let's see, it's 10:20 now.
1: About 3 hours?
2: About how long it'll take us, huh?
1: Yeah, bye.
2: My file.
1: Well, he says that truck from Coventry U-Drive has been found.
2: Where?
1: Just outside Rosarito Beach in Mexico.
2: Yeah.
1: Found new registration papers and something else under the seat.
2: Huh?
1: 12 bindles of heroin.
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1: a.m. We talked with Captain Nelson about the latest developments in the case, and he instructed us to leave for San Diego. When we arrived at San Diego, we checked with their auto theft detail and with Sergeant Al Gaten. He went with us to the border. We talked with the authorities at the border, but they could give us little information. They said that they'd received the bulletins we'd sent out, but that they hadn't seen the stolen vehicles. We checked with the authorities at Tijuana, and with them, we drove to the location where the truck had been found. A thorough search of the area was started, but we turned up nothing. None of the people in the immediate vicinity could tell us anything about the truck. From the registration slip, we got the name of the owner. The license plates were issued by the state of California, but a check showed that they'd been taken from a wrecked car. The narcotics found in the cab of the truck were turned over to the Mexican police. The next morning, Frank and I left for Los Angeles. While we'd been gone, officers Bill Donovan and Jack Pilkington, along with Sergeant Al Mansell, had been following up the leads in the Los Angeles area. They hadn't

0: car thefts continued. State police units along the road to the Mexican border were alerted, but the cars continued to disappear. 2 weeks went by. Tuesday, June 23rd, Frank and I came back from a meeting with members of the National Auto Theft Bureau.
1: Want to check the book?
2: Yeah, I'll get it.
0: Well, these thefts are sure dropping our recovery record, aren't they?
2: Yeah. Talked to Skipper this morning. The insurance companies are raising the roof.
0: I figure it's costing them a lot.
2: There's a message here from Judge Shelton. Wants us to call him.
0: Sheriff's Department?
2: Yeah. Mark DePorton.
0: You want to get it?
2: Yeah, I'll get it.

0: Narcotics, please. Yeah, Judge Shelton there? Yeah, thanks. He's there, sir. Hey, Judge, is Frank Smith over at office there? Yeah. Well, why do you think that's it? Yeah. When are you going to meet her? Okay, we'll be right over. Bye. Goodbye. Yeah, Judge got a call this morning from a girl. Says she's been invited down to Mexico.
1: Yeah.
0: Says two of them are going down to pick up some heroin.
1: Yeah, where do we fit in?
0: Girl told Judge they'd be driving a stolen car.
1: We went over to the Hall of Justice and talked with Sergeant Judge Shelton. He told us about the call he'd received. He said that he was supposed to meet the girl at 3:30 that afternoon, and he wanted to know if we wanted to accompany him. We told him we did, and at 3:15 p.m., the three of us walked into a bar on West 7th. We waited for the girl to arrive. 3:46.
0: Here she comes.
1: A bar?
0: Yeah.
2: Hi, Jim.
0: Sir, I'd like you to meet a couple of friends of mine. Sir Collins, Frank Smith, Joe Friday.
1: How are you?
2: Thank you.
0: Sit down, Bear.
2: Thanks.
0: Can I get you anything? Sandwich, cup, coffee?
2: No. I could use an old fashioned, though. Tell him to give you a big piece of orange.
0: Okay, I'll get it. Excuse me.
2: Sure. You two guys come?
1: Yes, ma'am. That's right.
2: Where do you work out of?
1: Central Auto Theft.
2: Well, that's why Jed called you, huh?
1: Pardon?
2: About the hot car we're driving south.
1: Yes, ma'am.
2: My name is Vera. Why don't you use that?
1: All right, Vera. You know where the stolen car is, the one they're going to drive down?
2: Not now. I will.
1: What do you mean?
2: I don't think it's been stolen yet.
1: What?
2: Well, I don't think the car's been stolen yet.
1: Well, do you know when it's going to be taken?
2: Sometime this afternoon. We're supposed to leave tonight.
1: You know who's going to take it?
2: This friend of mine. A fellow named Harry Sloan.
1: Mm-hmm. Here's your passenger.
2: Oh, thanks, Jed.
1: You know how this operation's going to work, Bert?
2: No. All I know is I got a call from Harry this morning. He asked me what I was doing. I told him nothing, so he asked me if I wanted to take a drive down to Mexico. I told him I would, and he said he'd pick me up.
1: He's going to pick you up at your house?
2: No. No, he said he'd call me and let me know where to meet him.
1: Well, where is he going to call you?
2: My place, in about an hour.
0: What did he say it makes you think the car's going to be stolen?
2: Just the way he talked. Can't say anything real definite. You know, just the way he talked.
1: You work alone?
2: No, there's another guy with him. I don't know who it is.
0: Well, what did he say to you about the narcotics?
2: Just said that he was planning to pick up some H down there. Didn't say where.
0: He gave us a description of this Harry, where he lives?
2: Yeah, I can give you that.
0: Got a record, you know?
2: Never talked about it. I think maybe he's been picked up a couple of times, but I don't think he served time.
0: You said on the phone you had an idea how we could take him.
2: Yeah. You see, I'll have to drive my car to meet him. As soon as I get a call from Harry, I'll get in touch with you and tell you where the meet's going to be. I'll park my car and leave the license number of the stolen car in it.
0: Where?
2: In the back seat.
1: Judd, wouldn't it be a lot easier if we just kept her under surveillance?
2: Might be better for you, but it wouldn't for me. Harry found out I'd been playing footsie with you guys. He'd kill me. Sure, this is a big operation. And just Harry and all that.
1: What do you mean?
2: All those cars that have been stolen lately?
1: Uh-huh.
2: The trucks? It's all part of the deal. Same bunch is doing it.
1: Oh, you mean it's an organized ring? Huh?
2: Sure. They got it all laid out from here to Ensenada. All the way it's planned.
1: You know who the top man is?
2: No. I never heard the name. Harry never used it.
1: They take all the trucks down to Mexico, do they?
2: Hmm? From what I understand, most of them end up down there.
1: You got any idea how they do it?
2: No.
1: What do you want out of this?
2: What?
1: Well, where are you going to come out, Vera? Why are you telling us all this?
2: Judd gave me a break once. This is my way to pay him back. Harry doesn't mean anything to me. I don't care if you get him.
1: Well, I still think we got to keep you under surveillance. Be safer for you, Vera.
2: Don't worry about it. I'll let you know right where I'm going to park my car. You find that, and I'll see that the other information's there. I better get going now.
1: Just a minute. You want to give us a description of Sloan?
2: Sure, I can tell you what Harry looks like. What are you going to do, check up on him?
1: We'd like to know who we're after.
2: I don't think you'll find anything. Be pretty surprised if you do.
1: Not as surprised as he'll be. We got the description of Harry Sloan and called the office to check the name. There was no record of anyone answering his description. Vera Collins was unable to tell us anything about the second man in the operation. She went back to her home and waited for the phone call from Sloan. We returned to the office and waited for her to contact us with the information about the stolen car. At 5:15 p.m., we got a call from her saying that her car would be parked somewhere within a 16-block area. From Washington Boulevard to the north, Adams Boulevard to the south, from Crenshaw Boulevard to the west, and Arlington Avenue to the east. Frank, Judge Shelton, and I drove out to the area and began to cruise the vicinity. We spent the next hour looking for the car. When we were sure that it was not in the designated area, we began to expand our search. At 6:37 p.m., we found the car parked on a small side street near St. Charles Place, 12 blocks outside the designated area. We searched the car and found a slip of paper in the back seat. It said, Chevrolet sedan, blue color, 1C33272. We'll try to stall Harry on way to Tijuana. It was signed Vera. We got out a local and an APB with special attention to the border patrol on the car, asking that if it was found abandoned, to place a stakeout on it and to notify us immediately. It was 7:02 p.m. when we started to drive to the Mexican border. We kept in constant radio contact with Sergeant Al Gaten at the border, and he told us that the suspect's car had not crossed over yet. 10:37 p.m. We drove through National City and took the road to Tijuana. Just south of Chula Vista, we picked up a car that matched the description of the stolen vehicle.
0: How about it, Joe?
1: Yeah, it matches. Frank, can you get a little closer?
0: Yeah, I think so.
1: Different license plate, Judge.
3: Probably switched to cold plate.
0: That's where they hadn't been spotted before. You see him yet?
1: Yeah, it's the Collins one, all right.
0: Want to take him now?
1: Yeah. I'll get the siren.
0: Doesn't look like they're going to stop. I'll make a try for the fire, Frank. Wait a minute, Joe. Yeah, road's clear ahead. All right. They're slowing down.
1: Yeah, they're pulling over. All right, get your hands on that wheel where I can see them.
0: I'll cover the other side.
1: Right.
0: All right,
1: get out of the car.
0: What are you trying to prove with all this shooting?
1: Come on, mister, get out of the car.
0: Come on, you two, get out.
2: I don't know what you're trying to prove. We haven't done anything.
4: Come on, let's don't argue.
1: All right, mister, over to the car.
0: I'll take him, Joe.
3: Don't be sorry about this. You got no right to stop us.
0: Stand still.
1: Yeah, he's clean.
0: Turn around.
1: You're George Summers, aren't you?
0: Yeah.
1: We picked you up for that stolen truck about 6 weeks ago, wasn't it?
3: Yeah, you had to let me go. You're going to do the same this time. You got nothing to hold me.
1: No, you're wrong there, Summers. Where'd you get this car?
3: I borrowed it.
1: From who?
3: A friend of mine.
1: He knows you took it, huh?
3: Certainly. He told me to.
1: This car's stolen, and you know it. We know all about the operation, the whole deal. You're going to stay on the rap alone, or you're going to tell us who the big gun is?
3: What do you mean, operation?
1: This isn't the first car you've shoved across the border. We know about the narcotics, too. You're in this all the way. Now, you got a choice. You can take it alone, or you can go along with us and nail the big guy. It's up to you.
3: Wouldn't do any good if I told you who he was. I can't prove anything on him. Neither can you. Never get him. Never.
1: All right.
3: You don't talk. Never got all his words. That's sad.
1: Why not? You say me.
5: The story you heard is true. The names have been changed to protect the innocent. On November 19th, trial was held in DePartney, Los Angeles. In a moment, the results of that trial. And now, here is our star, Jack Webb.
1: Thank you, Jordan. I'm proud that I'm proud to be associated with Chesterfield, because we've made Chesterfield. Yes, I did with. And keep a couple of packs of milder Chesterfield, regular or king size. I know you'll agree that Chesterfield is best for you.
5: George Richard Summers and Harry Alden Sloan were tried and convicted of grand theft auto, one count. They received sentence as prescribed by law. Grand theft auto is punishable by imprisonment in the state penitentiary for not less than one, nor more than 10 years. Next week, The Big Gun, Part 2. You have just heard Dragnet, a series of authentic cases from official files. Technical advice comes from the Office of Chief of Police W.H. Parker, Los Angeles Police Department. Technical advisors, Captain Jack Donahoe, Sergeant Marty Wynn, Sergeant Van Frazier. Heard tonight were Ben Alexander, Jack Crucian, Herb Ellis. Script by John Robinson. Music by Walter Schumann. Hal Gibney speaking. For a million laughs, tune in Chesterfield's Martin and Lewis Show, Tuesday on this same NBC station. 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
7: One of the newest developments of chemical science to be made available commercially by the DuPont Company is Antu, a long-known chemical discovered during the war to be a better rat poison. Now it is available in branded compounds for your use. Antu is so powerful that a few ten-thousandths of an ounce will kill a rat. It is easy to use in a bait or as a tracking powder. While Antu is a special poison for the common rat and is not as dangerous as most rat poisons, it is a poison, and pets and animals should be kept away from it. Your local dealer probably sells a rat poison containing Antu, one of the DuPont Company's better things for better living through chemistry. As a result of long continuing research in the field of commercial explosives, the DuPont Company today manufactures more than 200 different formulations of dynamite, as well as other explosives, blasting supplies, and accessories. DuPont research has also brought to light new and more efficient ways of using explosives, including a new and better way to fire them, the DuPont Blasting Timer. It is now known that in some types of blasting, better results are obtained when one big blast is divided into a number of little ones, fired with almost unbelievable accuracy, a few thousandths of a second apart. The new DuPont invention, the DuPont Blasting Timer, detonates blasts in just this way. It looks like a portable radio. Inside the box, cams so delicately machined that they operate with greater accuracy than a fine stopwatch, close switches that fire the shots one after another. In developing natural resources such as coal and other minerals, blasting must occasionally be carried out near residential and business districts. Here, the timer is of service because it reduces the vibration of the ground. The DuPont timer also makes delay shooting even safer than before, providing an accurate means of firing the charges without using electric blasting caps in the drill holes and lessening the danger that an unfired charge will remain in a hole and go off later by accident. In addition, tests indicate that the DuPont Blasting Timer will be of considerable aid in rock quarries, bringing down the rock in smaller pieces, which means greater efficiency and lowered costs. This new DuPont invention is another contribution to efficiency and safety from the DuPont Company, maker of better things for better living through chemistry.
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9: Get this and get it straight. Crime is a sucker's road, and those who travel it wind up in the gutter, the prison, or the grave. This started with a man on trial for his life and an A1 citizen eager to testify. But there it was interrupted. And it wasn't until I found a corpse in a bubbling bath, gunplay in the woods, and lots of blackmail that the real eager witness had a chance to talk.
10: From the pen of Raymond Chandler, outstanding author of mystery, comes his most famous character and crime's most deadly enemy as we present The Adventures of Philip Marlowe. Now, with Gerald Moore, starred as Philip Marlowe, we bring you tonight's exciting story, The Eager Witness.

0: before the County of Los Angeles now in session. The Honorable Albert Winston, judge presiding. Everybody rise.
1: It was the case of the people versus the oft-arrested, never-convicted, smooth Earl Jernigan, sometimes Bookie, charged in the first degree with a month-old killing of a kindly, gray-haired horse trainer named Kurt Hopper, who had once almost been my client. It was the afternoon of the fourth day of the trial, and the prosecutor for the state had already built an almost airtight case against the alleged gambler when my turn finally came.
2: To further substantiate the state's claim that Earl Jernigan did willfully and with malice aforethought take the life of the deceased Kurt Hopper. Will Mr. Philip Marlowe take the stand?
3: Raise your right hand. Promise to tell the truth, the whole truth, nothing but truth, help you God.
1: I do.
3: State your name and occupation.
1: Philip Marlowe, private detective.
3: Take the stand.
2: Mr. Marlowe, on the morning of the 30th day of July last, the day on which the late Kurt Hopper was murdered, were you hired as a private detective by the said Mr. Hopper?
1: I was.
2: And at that time, Mr. Marlowe, did Mr. Hopper state his reason for hiring you?
1: He did. He wanted me to act as his personal bodyguard on the following day when he planned to drive to San Francisco.
2: Did he say why he needed a personal bodyguard?
1: He did. He told me he was afraid for his life, that he refused the gambler's demand that he drug a certain racehorse a week earlier, that that gambler threatened to kill him.
2: I see. Now, Mr. Marlowe, did Mr. Hopper name that gambler?
1: Yes, he did.
2: Who was it?
1: Earl Jernigan.
2: Thank you. No further questions, Your Honor.
4: Counsel for the defense?
2: Counsel for the defense waives cross-examination, Your Honor.
4: The witness is excused.
1: Didn't make sense. No cross-examination. Because from the opening adjective, the counsel for the defense, a dapper item named Calder, who always appeared in French cuffs, gray gabardine, and a cocky, uninviting smile, had raved, ranted, and practically spit at each witness the state had presented. So the courtroom was left with a tingling impression that Earl Jernigan's attorney had something of a surprise waiting up his legal sleeve. Later, when Calder was on his feet and addressing the jury, that something started out fast.
5: Now that the state has taken the trouble to offer so much circumstantial evidence, so much hearsay, rumor, conjecture, now will I smash all of that with the testimony of one man. One man known to all of you as an outstanding citizen of this city. A prominent real estate broker. An unimpeachable witness eager to testify. Mr. Leonard Gaines.
1: It worked. Landed in each and every lap like a live grenade and exploded all the way around at once. And when the eminent Mr. Gaines, gray at the temples, maybe 45, a neat and expensive midnight blue flannel with giant stick pin to match, took the stand, and in his own meeting of the board, tone of voice, told the court that Earl Jernigan had spent the entire day and night of July 30th last with him at his Malibu Beach home, the prosecuting attorney's jaw dropped to his chest and he stared dumb.
6: Day or night did Mr. Jernigan ever leave my home? And as for the hour of the murder, 8 o'clock in the evening, we were having dinner. After that, we played gin rummy until midnight.
5: Are you sure of that, Mr. Gaines? The hour of your dinner, I mean.
6: I am positive, Mr. Calder.
7: No, you can't be. You're lying.
5: Order, Miss Harper. Order in the court, please.
7: No, I won't be quiet. I won't get
5: Miss Harper, quiet. Order, order. This court is adjourned until tomorrow morning at 10 o'clock.
8: Another scotch and soda, mister?
1: Yeah, I guess so. Oh, wait a minute, baby. I think I'm going to have company.
7: Mr. Marlowe, can I talk to you for a minute?
1: Gail Hopper, yeah, I know. What I don't know is why you're not doing 30 days on a rock pile for that rumpus you just kicked up in court. Would you like a soft drink?
7: No, thanks.
1: All right, just one, baby.
7: Jerk. The judge said he understood and left me off with a short lecture, which is what I accounted on.
1: Oh. You mean all that fireworks in there was planned, not just spontaneous combustion?
7: That's right. I had a half time. Look, Mr. Marlowe, will you work for me?
1: Oh, well, now, look,
7: will
1: baby.
7: Will you help me prove that Mr. Leonard Gaines is a liar and that Earl Jernigan did kill my father?
1: Take it easy, Gail. It's a big mouthful, you know.
7: Mr. Marlowe, listen, please. There isn't much time. We've got to prove this tonight or never. By noon tomorrow, with the outside, the case will go to the jury.
1: Okay, what do you want me to do?
7: Take over where I left off. But first, let's get out of here.
1: All right. And never mind that drink, miss. Where do we start, honey?
7: With Leonard Gaines' ex-wife, Debbie Jackson. Here's a snapshot of her.
1: Mmm.
7: They were divorced about 6 months ago, Mr. Marlowe, and she wasn't very happy about it.
1: No, huh? Made you figure she was your in?
7: Yes, and I was right. Mr. Marlowe, it took eavesdropping, bribery, second story work, but I found out plenty.
1: I'll bet you did. Like what? Oh, hold it, Gail. Light's red.
7: Like the fact that Debbie and a guy called Eugene Mowry are putting a bite on Dane for $20,000. Blackmail, Mr. Marlowe, with the payoff scheduled to be made sometime tonight. Right now, she's staying at the Sunland Sulphur Springs Lodge out in the valley. Gaines used to go there once in a while for his arthritis. And the why of the whole business is a letter Gaines once wrote to his ex-wife.
1: No fooling.
7: Uh-huh.
1: Well, tell me, what's that to do with Jernigan's trial and Gaines being Oh, it's green now.
7: I think there's a connection, because yesterday I overheard Debbie tell this Maui something about Gaines' scheduled appearance at the trial today, and... Oh, my God! Hey!
1: Those jerk California drivers.
7: The man behind the wheel.
1: What about him?
7: That thin-faced, blonde hair. I've seen him before. I know he was trying to hit one of us.
1: Oh, fine. Well, that'll keep things from getting dull, won't it?
7: Then you're going to help me.
1: Well, now, look, I... who could resist you, baby? Okay, tonight I check in at the lodge at Sunland Sulphur Springs. Come on, let's get out of here. It was 8 o'clock and almost dark when I reached the foothills of the mountain range that separates the San Fernando Valley from L.A. proper and turned off onto a narrow dirt road that ran through a twisting gorge past a moon-faced watchman who asked no questions as he slowly opened a sagging wooden gate faintly labeled Sunland Sulphur Springs, where Mother Nature's remedies bubbled from the earth private. It was another 5 minutes along the same dirt road uphill and through thick foliage before I was at a parking space out of my car and walking the last quarter of a mile toward the lodge itself that was spotted with widely separated cottages, also sagging, and each tagged Casa, and followed by something Spanish and hard to pronounce. Inside the place was cheap porch furniture and occasional threadbare rugs over scarred pine and deserted, except for a sleepy old guy with thick-lidded eyes and an accordion wrinkled face who was slouched in a heap behind a sign on the reservation desk that read Maynard Sharp, no less, night manager. When I gave him my name and said that both my rheumatism and I needed a rest, he came too, almost.
9: Mr. Marlowe? Well, let's see. Can let you have most any one of the cottages. Half of them are empty. Things kind of slow this time of year.
1: How slow can you get?
9: You'd be surprised. How's about Casa Francisco de Leon?
1: Casa Francisco, hmm? Yeah, that'll be fine, Mr. Sharp.
9: All righty, sir. Now, if you'll just sign the register here, I'll get your key. But,
1: as I signed my name, I checked the guest list quickly. And the next second found what I wanted. Deborah Jansen. And next to that, and in a different hand, her cottage for the night. Casa Rolando de Barandido. That's close enough. Well, anyway, it was all I needed. I took the key from Mr. Sharp, a misnomer if ever you heard one, learned the location of my quarters, paid him in advance, and left.
9: Thanks, son.
1: Outside, I turned to my right, past a large open bath that smelled like rotten eggs and talked to itself like a junior Vesuvius, as more warm sulfur waters, equally unpleasant to smell, bubbled from a pipe in the center. Beyond that was the first cottage. Another casa I couldn't pronounce, and it stayed like that all the way down the line until I reached the second one that showed light. It was the casa known as Rolando de Barandido. And when I moved closer and around to a window that was screen only, I knew that my client had done her eavesdropping well, because in the center of the room and putting on her coat was the ex-wife named Debbie, and standing nearby and holding on tight to the cigarette in his hand like it was support,
10: Debbie,
1: what had to be the boyfriend,
10: sure
1: Eugene Mowry.
10: You're sure that Gaines will go through with this all right?
7: For the 100th time, Eugene, yes, I'm positive. Can't you understand? He has to. Besides, $20,000 won't break him. It won't more than bend him a bit. Now, stop worrying.
10: But I can't. Debbie, why must you go alone? Now, why can't I go with you?
7: Eugene, please, we've been over that. I told Leonard that I'd meet him in town at the Beverly Crest Hotel at 10 and alone. He agreed to also be alone. Except for the month.
10: Debbie, you do handle things well. Come here, darling. Let a kiss be your brilliant.
7: Oh, please, Eugene, there isn't time.
10: Oh, what's the matter? Are my kisses losing their flavor at this point?
7: Don't be a fool. Look, it's late, Eugene. It's after 9 already. I've got to hurry. Now, go on. Go on, be a good boy and leave now. We shouldn't even be seen together tonight.
10: Well, why not, Debbie?
7: It's not smart. Meet me at the tulip room, darling, at 11, as we promised. And Eugene... we'll have time and reason to relax. $20,000 worth of reason.
1: As Maori oozed toward the door, I slid away from the cottage and into the shadow of a clump of trees nearby. Stayed there as he walked out of sight down the road that led back to the parking space. Then a few minutes later, when Debbie clicked off the light and left, I moved out of hiding and started slowly after her at a safe distance. Until from someplace in the night, an ugly, snub-nosed automatic that belonged to someone blonde and thin-faced as a near automobile accident stopped me cold.
11: Where are you going, Jack?
1: For air. I love to walk in the country at night, okay?
11: I wouldn't know, Jack. I'm a city boy myself. But as long as that's what you want, it's Jake with me. As long as it's where it's good and dark.

0: Jack. That's far enough. Hold it. Turn around and face me.
1: Why, so I can watch you pull the trigger?
0: Never mind why. Just turn.
1: Okay, turn it is.
0: That's better. Now, one step closer.
1: One step closer.
0: Hey, what's that?
2: Now, Pheasant, my friend, taking one. Now, before I beat you in little pieces, let's have it. Who are you? Who do you work for and what do you want with me? Come on, gunman, talk.
3: Okay. Okay, no more.
0: My name's Langley. Work for Earl Jernigan.
1: Oh?
0: Yeah, I've been watching you ever since the trial started. Jernigan didn't want you moving in, hon.
1: Which is why you tried to pick me off with a car when I was with Gail Hopper this afternoon, huh? Come on.
0: Yeah, that's why. Now, what are you going to do with me?
1: The time being, Buster, leave you as is. Flat on your back, because I still got to catch up with a lady before she reads a letter. City boy.

0: In just a moment, the second act of Philip Marlowe. But first, because of the sharp rise in America's birth rate during the war, we face a very serious educational crisis. Many communities will find that their schools lack sufficient teachers, classrooms, and facilities. Citizens must get together and work for better schools, more teachers. If we want all of our children to have a chance for a good education, we must take action now. Now, with our star, Gerald Moore, we return to the second act of Philip Marlowe and tonight's story, The Eager Witness.
1: It was strictly hit and run. I piled Langley into the manzanita and didn't even wait to see him bounce. Instead, I took off through a gully that was a shortcut to my car, because I knew that Jernigan's watchdog had nothing to offer compared with the hot-headed Debbie Jansen, who at the moment, no doubt, was well on her way to the Beverly Crest Hotel, and a blackmail rendezvous that was a cinch to wind up in the final destruction of the letter. That was my theory. But I dropped it like a hot rock just as I crossed the path to the sulfur pool. It was nothing but sulfur fumes and the thick gurgle of the springs, and so Sharp played his flashlight over the pool. Then we saw her.
2: Oh, my gosh.
1: And the water that was turning red from blood oozing around the knife in her back.
2: Look, it's Miss Jansen.
1: Come on, Pop, give me a hand. Let's get her out of there. Come on. Take it easy now. Take it easy. That's it. Debbie.
3: I never should have tried it.
1: Tried what? Who was it, Debbie? Who did this?
3: He got the letter.
1: Who got the letter, Debbie? Debbie.
2: Marlo, did she pass out?
1: For good, Maynard. She's dead.
2: She seemed to be mumbling something about a letter. Did you get what it was?
1: Yeah, only part of it. The killer apparently took the letter away from her. Believe me, that's bad.
2: Letter? What's a letter?
1: Wait a minute. Huh? Oh. Probably that pheasant again.
2: Letter? Pheasant? What are you talking about?
1: Oh,
2: son?
1: I guess I'm just getting jumpy. Hey, there is somebody. Come on, Pop.
2: Sounds like he's over there, Marlo.
1: Yeah, I can hear him.
2: Oh, no, that ain't going to do you any good, son. Not in that brush it ain't. And what's more, I wouldn't go any further if I was you.
1: But Pop, all he needs is 10 seconds and he can destroy that letter for good.
2: Well, just the same, there's a million and one places a killer can hide in there and lay for you, son.
1: Yeah, Pop, well, at the moment it's a stalemate. I'd sure love to find out who that snake in the bush is.
2: You know, I've run a peaceful place up until it's getting to be like one of them there movies. Only thing left out is a posse.
1: Yeah, you're so right. Murders in the night, lost letters. It's corny enough without a posse.
2: Yeah, and might dangerous, too.
1: Hmm? Yeah, I see what you mean.
2: Are you ready to...
1: Yeah, I'm ready.
2: I'll lead you back to the office. My Jasper, I don't understand this one bit. Miss Jansen is stabbed to death over that letter, and in her dying...
1: Hey.
2: What is it?
1: Shh. Up ahead there. Somebody duck behind that big tree. Keep the chatter going, man. Walk on up the path. Don't let him know we spotted him. Go on, talk.
2: Well, sure. I was saying, I don't understand. Well, our place here is generally as quiet as a tomb.
1: As the old man grimly ad-libbed his way up the path, I followed a few feet behind. When I got even with the tree, I turned suddenly, took three fast steps, and grabbed
4: him. Come here, you.
2: Hang on to him.
1: Well. Mr. Leonard Gaines, the unimpeachable citizen himself, stand still, Gaines.
4: A gun. What's the idea, Marlowe?
1: Try running and it'll come to you. I suppose you've got a legitimate reason for being here all thought up?
4: I'm here because I've got a touch of arthritis. I need a treatment and night's rest.
1: Arthritis isn't all you're going to have if I find what I think I'm going to find in your pockets. Empty them, Buster.
4: I'll empty them. All right, I'll empty them.
1: That's better.
4: Sharp, you're a witness, and I demand that you...
2: Now, just a minute, Mr. Gaines. You're in a pretty bad spot to demand anything.
1: There's our baby. There's a letter we've been looking for. Pick it up, Gaines. Pick it up and read it.
4: Now, see here, Marlo.
1: See there, Gaines. Read it while you're able to.
4: Yeah. My dear Debbie, if I didn't know you so well, I'd resent your stupid accusations. Now, look, Marlo.
1: Yes.
4: We've already made our property settlement, as you're well aware, and you'll be a long time finding a court that says otherwise. Now you know where you can go, so why not get started as ever, Leonard?
1: Oh, fine. This is about as incriminating as a lecture on the family meat bill. Sheriff, whose jurisdiction are we under here?
2: County Sheriff's Office.
1: All right, call him. Also, call your man out on the highway and have him lock that main gate.
2: Main gate?
1: Yeah.
2: Say, now, that's a good idea. I'll do it right now.
1: Wait a minute. Have you got a gun?
2: Yep, got a rifle. Been in the family for years.
1: Can you use it?
2: Well, yeah, I reckon I can. Where are you going?
1: Out to round up Langley. He'd be pushing hard to give his boss's star witness here a big helping hand. I want to be in shape to push back. And remember, Pop, keep your eye on Gaines and not on the phone when you make those calls. I'll see you. The second time that night, I started down the hill and saw the car lot keeping in the shadows and moving slowly this time. Because it was odds on that Langley had taken everything in. And I knew that he'd try to part my hair with a gun barrel and pull Leonard Gaines out of the jam he was in the very first chance he had. So I stayed off the path long enough to have both socks full of burrs when it happened. But not what I expected. It was the Sharp family blunderbuss that had exploded with a blast like a small howitzer. So also for the second time, I turned and ran back up the hill, this time to the office. I got there just as Maynard, climbing hand over hand up a smoking rifle barrel, made it to his feet. Maynard, what happened? Where's Gaines?
2: Well, I don't know. It got away, I guess.
1: Well, the shot, what about that?
2: It went up there, through the roof.
1: Oh, fine.
2: Well, gosh, I didn't suspect a thing. He just said he wanted to smoke.
1: But he didn't happen to have a match, I know. So you hung your rifle over your arm, stuck both hands in your pockets to find one for him, and that's when he took you.
2: Yeah, that's exactly what happened. How'd you know?
1: Never mind, Pop.
2: Well, I made a grab for him, though. Ripped his coat about halfway off.
1: Oh, that's great. That's great.
2: I'm sure sorry he got away, Mark.
1: All right, don't worry about it, will you? Can't get far with the gate locked.
2: Well, I got bad news there, too. Oh, the gate's locked all right. But there's a back road.
1: Is a back what?
2: Back road.
1: Road, yeah, well,
2: right. It ain't much. It's rough and rocky, but it's passable. And anybody's been up here as often as Mr. Gaines has, sure nobody.
1: Oh, great. Look, Pop, can't you understand that there was a murder committed here tonight and we had the murder?
2: Yeah,
1: no
2: buts.
1: Fell for the oldest gag in the world.
2: But
1: I was a sucker to turn him over to you. And will you stop waving that envelope?
2: I just think you ought to see this.
1: All right, what is it?
4: Oh.
1: Where'd you get all that loot?
2: Gaines dropped it when I ripped his coat.
1: $20,000, it says here on the wrapper. Something else written here, too. Casa Rolando de Barandido, a 10. Casa
4: Pop, that's it. That's the answer. Come on, we gotta get down that back road in a hurry.
1: Sharp at the wheel of the pickup truck, we bounced over the pair of sometimes parallel ruts studded with stones the size of bowling balls. It was called a back road. The better part of 2 miles before he cut lights and motor and whispered that if Gaines was going to get stuck at all, it was sure to happen in a dry wash just around the next bend. I told him to wait and went ahead on foot. He was right. Gaines was stuck in more ways than one. His car was up to its hubcaps in sand and his wallet up to its stamp compartment in blackmail, conducted by his ex-wife's murderer with the same leather she'd had, the letter. It was Eugene Murray, and clenched in his hand was a tattered white envelope, nothing more.
5: I'll make it easy for you.
1: I held my .38 in close to my side and edged up behind him.
5: $20,000. Now, Murray, I don't have that much.
6: You lie. You're going to pay her that.
5: I don't know. I know because we worked the deal out together. Only she got greedy. Tried to double-cross me and pull it alone.
6: So you killed her?
5: Yeah, I didn't intend to, but when I found out that she tricked me, I was furious. First thing that I knew, I stabbed her. That's enough of that. Just give me the money. You've nothing to worry about.
6: Now, listen, Bowery,
5: no,
6: I tell you,
5: you listen to me. You're in no position to fight. It's better than having your $200,000 gambling debt exposed and your reputation ruined, isn't it?
6: Or facing the trigger man, Langley, if you refuse the alibi for Jernigan, isn't it?
5: Or bucking a perjury charge if you do alibi? No, you've got yourself in a corner again, so pay off. Only $20,000.
6: But I tell you, Mowry, I don't have it.
5: You're lying again.
1: No, he isn't. Don't move. Either one of you. Leave your hands where they are. I got the $20,000 right here, and it's pretty well earmarked as blackmail payment already. But just to round things out, Mowry, I'll take that envelope you've got there.
5: This? Well, what do you want this for?
1: Funny man. Because it's no doubt postmarked with an hour, a date, and a location, which together with Brother Gaines' own handwriting places him out of town on July 30th. The time he swears he was at his Malibu home all day with Jernigan. Right, Gaines?
6: Smart boy, aren't you, Marlowe?
5: You still got a chance, Gaines. You'd better gamble with me. You've got nothing to lose now.
6: I'm with you.
1: Stand still, Buster, or so help me out.
5: Now, Gaines, go!
6: Go! Oh,
3: my leg.
1: Were you thinking of going someplace, Mr. Gaines?
4: No. No, I'm not going anyplace, Mr. Marlowe.

0: Well, Gail, the big show's about to start. Court will be in session in a few minutes.
1: I know. And different from yesterday.
0: Yeah.
1: Oh, you did a swell job, Mr. Marlowe. Gee, I don't know how to thank you.
0: Save it, baby. If that scale Lady Justice holds in her hands is in better balance today, it was your hunch and old Maynard's blunderbuss did as much to put it there as my running around through the brush at Sulphur Springs.
1: But all I knew was a game of lies. I didn't know it was as complicated as it was.
0: Now, that's because Debbie Jansen was twice as treacherous as we figured.
1: I still don't understand. How did you know that Eugene Mowry had killed Debbie?
0: Well, you see, baby, I overheard her tell Mowry that she was going to meet Gaines in the Beverly Crest Hotel at 10 for payoff.
1: Uh-huh.
0: But I figured that was a lie strictly for Maury's benefit when Pop gave me the packet of money Gaines had dropped. It had that complicated name of a cabin and the time of the appointment, which was also 10, written on it.
1: Mm.
0: So I knew the real meeting was scheduled to take place out there. See?
1: Oh, I see. Then she was going to send Maury off to the Beverly Crest while she collected the money at Sulphur Springs and then beat it alone.
0: That's it, honey. You see, if her cabin had been named something simple like Number 4, then Gaines could have remembered it. Instead of that Casa Robino del Bangadoro, whatever it was, he had to write down, you see? Well, then things might have been different.
1: Ah, oh, you'd have found a way. After all, you figured out it was the postmark that was important.
0: Only after I'd been slapped in the face by a perfectly harmless letter with no envelope. Had to be the postmark. What else?
2: Isn't that the spirit called?
1: Oh, they're starting.
0: Yeah.
1: Good luck, Mr. Marlowe. Give them the work.
0: Don't worry, baby. I'm the eager witness today. We're going to knock them dead, literally. They got it coming. I watched Jernigan's face as the preliminaries got underway. The killer was beaten. When the court finally settled down to work and the prosecutor took over, I listened to his deft buildup as he primed the jury and the dramatic ringmaster voice he used when he called.
3: Will Philip Marlowe take the stand, please? Now, Mr. Marlowe, you told us yesterday that you are a private investigator. Now, will you tell the court in your own words what happened to you last night?
0: I sat there looking into the cold, baleful eyes of the prosecutor and thought of a paraphrase on that wonderful quote from Oliver Wendell Holmes. It's not enough to ask for justice. One must also hope for mercy.
3: Mr. Marlowe.
0: Hmm? Oh, yes. I'm sorry. Well, it began here in this room yesterday afternoon at about 3:30 when the counsel for defense called a witness, a Mr. Leonard Gaines, to the stand.

0: The adventures of Philip Marlowe, bringing you Raymond Chandler's most famous character and crime's most deadly enemy, star Gerald Moore, and are produced and directed by Norman McDonald. Script is by Mel Donnelly, Robert Mitchell, and Gene Levitt. Featured in the cast were Joy Terry, John Daner, Michael Ann Barrett, Junius Matthews, Ben Wright, Lou Krugman, Larry Dobkin, and Bud Whittem. The special music is by Richard Orunt. Be sure and be with us again next week when Philip Marlowe says...
1: The trail started in Montana with a bum with two names rushing away from his lady love and led fast into L.A. past a southerner from Canada. A worried wool dealer and a chorus girl with a .45. When it finally stopped at Murder in the Park, the tramp was still in a hurry.
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4: Stay tuned for Nero Wolfe, who follows transcribed in 30 seconds. Later tonight, over most of these NBC stations, Duffy's Tavern comes your way. And on the menu at Duffy's tonight, there's a blue plate special of grilled English language, served up by the delightfully ungrammatical Archie. Plus, laughs garnished with chuckles, brought to you by Archie's remarkable crew. There's no cover charge at Duffy's Tavern, just keep your dial tuned to NBC. And this Sunday means another broadcast of the big show. And your guests include Fred Allen, Douglas Fairbanks, Danny Thomas, and many, many more. Tallulah, of course, is your hostess on the big show. Ladies and gentlemen, that phone bell means adventure.
5: Hello?
4: Hello.
5: The young man answering the phone is Archie Goodwin. The mountain of a man engaged in deep thought in the oversized armchair is Nero Wolfe.
6: Mr. Wolf, we've got a case. I'm not sure whether somebody's going to kill a rabbit or a rabbit is going to kill somebody, but either way, it's going to be murder. Please, Mr. Wolf, even orchids have to eat.
7: Phooey.
6: Yes, sir, Mr. Wolf will take the case. As a matter of fact, he's working on it right now.
7: Money, work, bah. Huh.
6: Greatest detective in the world. Only trouble is, he is.

Yes, ladies and gentlemen, Archie is right. Nero Wolfe is the greatest detective in the world, and the fattest, and the least energetic. Nero Wolfe, created by Rex Stout, and brought to you over this NBC network in a new series of adventures by Mr. Sidney Greenstreet.

0: Tonight, it's the case Nero Wolfe likes to remember as the case of the friendly rabbit. He sometimes prefers his proverb scrambled. It began in lots of places. Let's take a look at a few of them. In particular, the richly appointed library of a man named V.
1: Mr. V, what's happening?
2: Relax, Haynes, your blood pressure.
1: I thought it was a gag, but you really are shutting the club down.
2: I'm shutting it down.
1: Why? I got the joint rolling, the suckers are pouring in.
2: And next week, the governor's committee.
1: Huh?
2: It's moving out of Baylor County. Our joint enterprise is in Baylor County. I think the club needs a rest. Crime committees so rarely admire gambling.
1: Oh, that's different.
2: So it is. The club needs a rest. You need a vacation. Florida, perhaps?
1: I don't like Florida.
2: Pick any place you like, just so long as you get out of reach of a subpoena.
1: The heat's on, huh, boss?
2: You've just coined a phrase that may very well catch on. Get out and stay out of the state until I send for you.
1: Okay, Mr. V. Sure, Mr. V.
2: Marshal?
3: Yeah?
2: That about covers us in Baylor, am I right?
3: Yeah, right.
2: The dear governor's dear committee will be sorely disappointed. However, I doubt it'll give up quite so soon.
3: I wouldn't think so.
2: Therefore, have the truck driver deliver another shipment of carrots to the rabbit farm, eh, Marshal?
3: Okay, boss.
4: Come in, Williams.
5: Good afternoon, Governor.
4: Good afternoon. Williams, I'm disturbed.
5: The crime committee, sir?
4: It was doing well, very well, and then...
5: I know, sir.
4: There's a leak. Someone is passing on confidential information. Who?
5: That's the problem. Who? Started 3 weeks ago.
4: A three-man committee, Wilson, McCarthy, Tolliver. One of them, Williams?
5: I'd stake my life, sir, no.
4: Then who?
5: You've forgotten Collier, committee secretary.
4: You have reason to suspect him?
5: No, nothing that means anything. Except...
4: You do suspect him.
5: Well, he's been watched, telephone calls checked, mail. I have no reason to suspect him. Except that one thing bothers me.
4: What's that?
5: He has a small farm in Greendale County. He rarely went near the place in all the time he's been up here at the Capitol. But that suddenly changed.
4: 3 weeks ago?
5: Yes, sir. He's been staying at the farm for 3 weeks.
4: Is there anything unusual about that farm?
5: Nothing unusual. Except Jimmy Collier has gone in for raising rabbits.
6: Jimmy.
5: Who is... Oh, hello, Clara.
6: You've been hiding from me.
5: I've been out here with the rabbits.
6: Jimmy, what's wrong?
5: With what?
6: You.
5: There's nothing.
6: You're lying. We grew up together, remember? We lived next to each other, Jimmy. We were going to be married.
5: Hey, wait a minute. We still are, last I heard.
6: You haven't heard recently enough.
5: What does that mean?
6: It means we're not getting married.
5: But, Clara...
6: You've been avoiding me. And you've been getting money, lots of money, from someplace. And in a shady way, I feel.
5: All right, you know. So what?
6: I've been concerned about your sudden devotion to these rabbits. And the kind of men you've been seeing.
5: What do you mean?
6: Like the one up at the house now, waiting for you.
5: Oh, there's somebody waiting?
6: That's why I came down here after you.
5: I'd better get up there.
6: He's a crook, Jimmy.
5: Look, I... All right. I sort of got myself in a mess. I needed money and... But it's over, Claire. No more.
6: Are you sure?
5: Of course I'm sure.
6: I wish I could believe you. For your own sake. But I feel I can't. Not anymore.
7: Archie.
8: Yes, Mr. Wolf.
7: Either stop breathing so heavily or...
8: Take the evening off?
7: Stop breathing.
8: Old Dr. Titmouse wouldn't approve of that.
7: Who in blue and assorted blazes is old Dr. Titmouse?
8: My family doctor.
7: May have escaped your puny mind, but you don't have a family. Answer the phone.
8: Oh, but it might be a case. It might be very important. It might mean work, Mr. Wolf.
7: Archie.
8: W-O-R-K. You've got millions in the bank. Why worry?
7: Confound you. Do you want me to answer that phone myself?
8: Now you've got me. No, Mr. Wolf. Couldn't let you knock yourself out lifting a telephone receiver. Nero Wolf's office. Archie Goodwin speaking. What? What? Wait, Mr. Wolf is to go up to Greendale at... Oh, now look, friend. Mr. Wolf does not go anywhere, and that includes Greendale. He wouldn't stir out of the house for anybody short of the... What? I see. Yes, sir, in an hour. Goodbye. Mr. Wolf, brace yourself. You've got an appointment with a Mr. Williams at the Starlight Hotel in Greendale for 1 hour from now.
7: You're insane.
8: No, I'll admit I've been tempted.
7: Sure, well, not for the fact that often the native hue of resolution is sickly door with a pale cast of thought.
8: Quoting Hamlet will get you no place.
7: I would fire you.
8: And then who would drive you to the Starlight Hotel in Greendale?
7: I'm not going to Greendale.
8: Nevertheless, in an hour, you will be there.
7: And who, may I inquire, Cecil?
8: The governor of the state.
7: Is that all, Mr. Williams?
5: That, Mr. Wolf, is all anyone knows about the situation. Except the guilty man, of course.
7: An admirably clear summary, Mr. Williams.
5: Obviously, our meeting here at the hotel was necessary. I couldn't be seen entering your house, nor would it have been advisable for you to visit the governor.
7: I can appreciate that. You're quite sure I need pay no attention to anyone on the committee except James Collier?
5: Quite sure.
7: Police surveillance of Collier is deemed unwise. He has suddenly taken interest in rabbits, but although keeping them may perhaps be considered suspicious, it is hardly in itself of value. You have no other evidence against Collier?
5: I know we're clutching at straws, Mr. Wolf. But there is a leak and work is being nullified. Something must be done. Hence the governor's call for you.
7: Very well, sir. I shall attempt to be more than a man clutching at a straw. I shall attempt. Archie, unpack. We shall stay at Greendale near Collier and his rabbits.
8: Mr. Wolf? Mr. Wolf? Oh, naturally, I know that shutting your eyes and pushing your lips in and out indicates you're thinking feverishly, but there's nothing for you to think about.
7: Three.
8: Oh, I accept your correction. What are you thinking about?
7: Hotel beds. They're notoriously flimsy.
8: Oh, you gave up on the case so soon.
7: Fiddlesticks. I already know exactly what role the rabbits play in our problem. Therefore...
8: We're going to drive out to Collier's farm?
7: You are.
8: While you test the hotel beds, fine.
7: It'll be necessary for you to spend the night at Collier's place. You'll drive out there and pretend you've lost a cylinder or something.
8: Oh, a lost cylinder. Oh, fine.
7: Confound you, Archie. You can invent something plausible as a pretext, and if you are properly charming, Mr. Collier will, I hope, invite you to stay the night.
8: And during the night I sleep, happily breathing the fresh country air.
7: Trust me.
8: Okay, Mr. Wolf, I accept the assignment. I will learn all I can from Mr. Collier's rabbits. Incidentally, remember the play Harvey?
7: I do. Why?
8: Harvey was an invisible rabbit, a figment of a man's imagination. I hope this rabbit venture is more tangible, Mr. Wolf.
7: It is, Mr. Goodwin. Will you desist and depart?
8: Okay. Oh, if anyone calls, just say I've gone out to Greendale to cross-examine a rabbit.
7: Archie, I think you're going to be quite surprised. Yes.

0: running out of gas, and me such a big boy. Hello.
1: Hello.
0: That tree a friend of yours?
1: The tree?
0: Yeah, the one you're clutching.
1: Oh, I was leaning against it.
0: It's an idea, but not a good one. Trees are notoriously skittish. The instant you really need one, they're out sowing wild oaks or something.
1: You sound as if you know a lot about trees.
0: Oh, I do. I was brought up in one. Look, now, if you really have to lean, I can recommend
1: No, thanks.
0: Huh? I tried. Nice moonlight we're having. My name is Goodwin, and blondes call me Archie.
1: I'm not blonde.
0: Brunettes call me Archie, too.
1: And what do redheads call you?
0: We'll just skip that, huh? And your name is...
1: Claire.
0: Claire. I approve. Now, you may not believe this, but I have just run out of gas. You think I might wangle some up at your house?
1: My house? You mean Jimmy's house.
0: All right, I mean Jimmy's house.
1: Well, I don't know. He might have some.
0: Now, why don't we go up to the house and ask him?
1: Well, all right.
0: Mm-hmm. Jimmy who?
1: Collier.
0: Uh-huh. I like to be formal when I'm borrowing gas. Would you mind waving your left hand in front of my nose?
1: Waving, Mike?
0: Yes, just try it. Don't worry. I won't bite it.
1: All right. I did.
0: And very gracefully, too. No ring on the third finger. You're not Mrs. Collier.
1: There isn't any Mrs. Collier.
0: Are you applying for the position?
1: Mr. Goodwin, I...
0: Now, remember what I confided in you about brunettes.
1: All right. Archie, you're a little rapid.
0: Maybe. But I always remember what old Dr. Tidmouse said.
1: What did he say?
0: Gather ye rosebuds while ye may. Old time is still a-flying.
1: Robert Herrick wrote that.
0: He did? Dr. Tidmouse is a liar. How much farther is this house?
1: Well, it's just beyond those trees.
0: What?
1: There was something ran across the path. It brushed my legs. It frightened me.
0: Must have been a rabbit.
1: I guess it was. Oh, I'm sorry. It was silly of me.
0: Oh. Don't worry about it. Also, you will have noticed how much more satisfactory I am than a tree. For clutching at it, moments of stress, I mean.
1: Archie.
0: Mm-hmm. But you better let go now.
1: What I...
0: And we'll get on to the house. See, I don't need a haircut, and you're not the right type for Delilah anyway.
1: You mean something by that. Something nasty.
0: Well, that depends. What I meant is you've already signaled whoever you're supposed to signal. Nothing frightened you back there.
1: Why?
0: That scream had a lot of carrying power. Oh, that's the house, huh?

0: time is... Yeah, 10 o'clock. Oh, it's getting late. Come on. This would be the living room. Filled with early American furniture. The early Americans would be pleased. Nothing here. What's that door lead to?
1: I don't know.
0: Or won't tell? Smaller room. Dark as...
2: Come in. Put the beer on it. Oh, you're not the bellboy.
3: I'm sorry. I should have remembered to bring some beer.
2: Indeed, and you are?
3: I'm a fellow guest at this hotel, Mr. Wolf. My name is Veek.
2: Veek, yes. A criminal of moderate intelligence and immoderate pretensions.
3: We won't quarrel, Mr. Wolf. I've something to offer you. You and your boy Goodwin didn't drive up to Greendale for the exercise.
2: I dislike exercise. Shortens life.
3: James Collier lives nearby. The Governor's Committee on Crime is unhappy. There's been a leakage of information. It hasn't helped them in their work.
2: But it has helped you.
3: You wouldn't have left your house in New York on any ordinary job. A request from the Governor, however. Shall we stop fencing?
2: I don't have to fence with you.
3: The committee's work doesn't particularly bother me. I've already made my arrangements for retiring from active business, shall I say. However, I don't want you messing around in the meantime.
2: Indeed.
3: In your effort to discover how the committee's information leaked out, you might also discover a number of things about me that I prefer to remain undiscovered.
2: No one has employed me to do anything about you, sir?
3: Not directly, but indirectly you might have to. I want to insure myself against any such possibility. I want to make a deal with you. I'm ready to supply you with the name of the man responsible for the leak and papers proving his guilt. I have them here.
2: In return for which you expect?
3: A quick conclusion to your activities and your return to New York, leaving my name out of your reports.
2: I'm neither a public official nor a philanthropist. I should do nothing about you unless it becomes necessary. You may remove your hand from your pocket. You wouldn't dare shoot me. Now then, the name of the man.
3: James Collier.
2: Proof of his guilt?
3: These. A series of reports on the committee's meetings in Collier's handwriting.
2: Thank you. Good night, sir.
3: Good night.
4: And I hope for your sake that we do not meet again.
2: Archie, answer it. Oh. Hello?
5: Mr. Wolf?
2: Yes, Archie?
5: I'm at the Collier place.
2: Since it takes only 10 minutes to get there, may I congratulate you on your speed?
5: I've been at the Collier place for nearly an hour.
2: Doing what?
5: Oh, meeting Claire, for one thing, discussing Rosebud.
2: Your delay has been explained. Good night.
5: And for another, I was being around when someone got murdered.
2: Ah, you laid hands on the murderer?
5: No, the room was dark. By the time I got Claire untangled from me and started looking for somebody with a gun, he'd left.
2: I see. And the dead man, of course, is James Collier.
5: No, sorry.
2: Found it had to be. Who was he?
5: Total stranger.
2: Archie.
5: I'm not being difficult. There was no identification on him.
2: Strange. A description.
5: Early 30s, height maybe 5'10", weight around 175 pounds. Blonde hair, blue eyes, a very natty dresser. Suit custom tailored with a built-in shoulder holster. Don Juan shirts. Manicured but very dirty fingernails. And he... Company.
2: Please? Very well, you tell them whatever you think proper, without mentioning the Governor's Committee, of course. You then bid them farewell and come to the hotel.
5: Can't I say goodbye to Claire, too?
2: You cannot. Confound you, Archie. Do you think I want to wait up all night?
0: Police were not happy about letting me go, but I threatened to tell you on them, so they gave up.
2: You have told me the entire story of what occurred at the Collier Farm, Archie?
0: Mm-hmm. All details. If you like, I wouldn't mind repeating the parts about Claire.
2: Phooey.
0: You may call it phooey, I call it love. By the way, did you know that it was Robert Herrick who wrote that...
2: Confound you, be quiet.
0: Okay, push your lips around, but you've missed something.
2: I have?
0: Mm-hmm. The burning question of the day. The night, rather.
2: Which is?
0: Where is James Collier?
2: Ah.
0: Stop buying. The cops want him on suspicion of murder. The way it shapes up, he shot our unknown pal and then headed for the nearest border.
2: Nonsense.
0: Mean he didn't shoot our unknown pal?
2: I mean, Collier's whereabouts are not a mystery.
0: You know where he is?
2: I know where he is.
0: I don't.

0: believe it. You couldn't. No, you haven't been out of the hotel. You haven't had any calls.
1: Archie, I use my intelligence. If you had used yours instead of ogling the girl...
0: I still wouldn't know where Collier is. Never mind. I'm impressed. What do I do now?
1: You get Mr. Vick on the phone.
0: Huh?
1: He's staying here at the hotel.
0: Oh, old home week.
2: Operator.
0: Mr. Vick, please. Hello, Mr. Vick.
3: Who is this?
0: Mr. Wolf wants to speak with you. Just a second. Here you are, sir.
1: Thank you. Mr. Vick, where were you at 10 o'clock?
3: Why, on my way to the hotel.
1: You checked in at...
3: 10:15, then came directly to your room.
1: One other question. You have an employee, a man in his early 30s, blonde-haired, blue-eyed, and well-dressed. Am I correct?
3: Yes, that is Marshall.
1: No, that was Marshall. Good night, sir.
0: Having done that, whatever it meant, we now go to sleep?
1: Sure, we go to the Collier farm.
0: Okay, but why?
1: Because, Archie, the time has come to cross-examine the rabbits.

0: Confound you, Archie. You're not driving a truck. Be careful.
1: Truck drivers are careful. Also, they are courteous.
0: Indeed.
1: Furthermore, they will always stop to help a motorist in time of trouble.
0: Archie, are you training to become a truck driver, or have you fallen in love with a truck driver's daughter?
1: Her name is Susie, a hair the color of wheat fields at high noon. Never mind turning purple. I'm about to change the subject. Boss, I have a theory.
0: Stick to truck drivers.
1: As follows. Our boy Collier, who had been selling information to Veek, had a change of heart and decided to turn ethical. But Veek's man, Marshall, at Veek's orders, tried to apply pressure, so Collier shot him and headed for Canada.
0: And the girl's role?
1: Was to brighten my life. Oh, you mean about her playing sentry? Well, she's in Veek's employ, too.
0: Sorry.
1: Don't like my theory.
0: It's charming. Merely happens to be wrong.
1: Merely happens to be... Why is it wrong?
0: Because, Archie, of a dead man's dirty fingernails, Marshall's fingernails.
1: Oh. Well, you made me bring you to the rabbit hutches. We have arrived. There are the rabbits. Go ahead, cross-examine them.
0: A good many hutches. And a large pen for the rabbits to run about in. Notice that they're all cowering at the far end of the pen, ran as we entered.
1: That's because they don't like us, maybe, huh?
0: One of them, however, seems to be friendly. The one up here, in at the corner opposite us.
1: Oh, yeah, there is one here. He's not friendly, Mr. Wolf.
0: Indeed?
1: He's dead. Somebody stole in his skull.
0: Interesting.
1: What's interesting about a dead rabbit?
0: He may be dead now, Archie, but he was friendly. Too friendly.
1: Claire, this is Mr. Wolf. Mr. Wolf, this is Claire. Claire, I'm Archie.
0: Ah, chair, Archie.
1: A chair. Try this one. Be gentle with it. If you break it, all the early Americans will hate you.
0: It'll serve.
1: Steady.
0: Oh. Well, now then.
2: Mr. Wolf, I'm dreadfully tired. The police have...
0: Are idiots.
2: What?
0: For example, do they know that you were posted as sentry outside this house in order to warn James Collier of any intrusion?
2: Well, they don't. I wasn't.
0: Do they know that James Collier and the dead man Marshall were quarreling?
2: No.
0: Do they know that James Collier had armed himself in preparation for this meeting with the gunman?
2: That isn't true.
0: It is true.
2: I don't have to say anything.
0: You've already said more than enough with your actions, my dear.
2: What do you mean?
0: According to Archie's report, and Archie is always meticulously accurate, when you and he opened the door of the room in which the murder took place, you screamed at the shots.
2: Well, of course. Any girl would scream with...
0: Then you clung to Archie with sufficient force and for sufficient length of time to prevent him from chasing the murderer. Why?
2: I...
0: Because you had seen and recognized the murderer as the man you loved.
2: It was too dark to see anything.
0: True. Therefore, you didn't have to see the man. You thought you already knew who the killer had to be.
2: That's a lie.
0: You're shielding James Collier, aren't you?
2: I'll never admit any of it. Never.
0: May not be necessary. Archie.
1: Yes, Mr. Wolf?
0: Get hold of that policeman outside and remember what happened to one particular rabbit. Well, look around for freshly dug earth.

0: Midnight.
1: What are we waiting for?
0: In return?
1: Archie's?
0: No, it'll take him longer.
1: Well, then whose?
0: Mr. Veeks, of course, complete with a revolver. Come in, Mr. Veeks.
2: It couldn't have been easier. No one outside, only the two of you here. I warned you, Wolf.
0: Fiddlesticks, you merely tried to use me as a prop for an alibi and a rationalization for a motive.
1: I don't understand.
2: Mr. Wolf does.
0: Indeed I do. Did you really think me fool enough to believe your proposal, Mr. Veek?
2: It was plausible.
0: It was nonsense. You pretended you were handing James Collier plus the proofs of his guilt over to me in an effort to keep yourself out of the picture. But your proposition was silly. No matter how much I might have wanted to help you, I would have been powerless once James Collier went before a jury. You're too intelligent not to know that.
2: That couldn't have given you enough to go on.
0: It didn't. You yourself gave me more.
2: I did.
0: When you came to my room, you told me you knew Mr. Goodwin and I had come to Greendale, checked in at the hotel.
2: I did.
0: However, when I phoned you later and asked for an account of your movements between 10 and 10:30, you replied that you had driven to the hotel, signed in, and came directly to my room. Obviously, you already knew of my presence in the hotel. How? Only one way you could have known. You had seen Archie at some time prior to the time you checked in at the hotel, and the only place where Archie was...
1: was here, at the farm.
0: Yes, which told me Mr. Veek had been here at the time of Marshall's death. What was Veek doing here? Only one thing. Murder.
1: Then he killed the gunman.
0: Well, a possibility.
1: But, Jimmy, I thought he did it.
0: James Collier couldn't have killed Marshall because at the time he was killed, James Collier was already
2: dead.
1: Archie!
3: What's this?
4: Leave it, Dobby. Let's play.
3: Untuck that gun first.
4: My arm!
3: Oh. That's nice and cooperative.
4: So...
3: he'll be quiet for a while. A cop is back in the rabbit pen, Mr. Wolf, guarding Collier's grave.
1: Grave, Archie?
3: Yeah. With James Collier in it.
1: Oh, poor Jimmy.
3: Veek knew the expose was coming. He had to shut Collier up. So he had his gunman, Marshall, kill Collier and bury him in the rabbit run back of the hutches. You spotted that, boss, because of...
0: the dead rabbit. The others scurried away from the man who bore James Collier's body to that lonely spot. But one rabbit overcame his fear. He was too friendly.
3: And got killed for it. There was that and...
0: and the dirty fingernails of Marshall, the gunman who killed and buried James Collier. Your description indicated extreme neatness. The dirty fingernails were a wrong note.
3: Yeah, indicated he'd been digging. So we know now, don't we? Veek killed his own trigger man to frame a dead man for it. Collier would be thought guilty. He'd be hunted among the living. And all the while... oh, I'm sorry, Claire.
1: It's all right, Archie. I didn't love Jimmy. That was all washed up. Mr. Wolf, I understand everything, except why did Jimmy suddenly start staying at the farm with the rabbits?
0: He knew he'd be watched. He couldn't risk conveying his information by telephone or the mails. Nor could he be seen holding conversation with men who might be traced to Veek. But who would suspect a truck driver delivering carrots for the rabbits as being the go-between for Jimmy Collier and Veek?
3: Nero Wolf. Which is why I hope there's an adequate bed in this house for Mr. Wolf.
1: I'm sure I'll be able to find one.
0: Splendid, Archie. You will have the police remove Mr. Veek and then...
3: and then maybe Claire would like to go gathering rosebuds, huh? By moonlight?
1: I would like to.
0: Truly. I should go up to bed now. I've seen the moonlight more times than I care to remember. However, while you and Miss Claire stroll through the moonlight, Archie...
3: yeah?
0: You might remember that rosebuds have thorns.

Tonight's transcribed story was based on the characters created by Rex Stout. This is an Edwin Fadiman program, produced and directed by J. Donald Wilson. In the cast were Larry Dobkin as Archie Goodwin, and Martha Shaw, Hal Gerard, Herb Butterfield, Howard McNear, and Bill Johnstone. Next week at this same time, Nero Wolfe and Archie will bring you The Case of the Impolite Corpse. Don Stanley speaking.

0: chimes mean good times on NBC. There's no cover charge at Duffy's Tavern. Just keep your dial on this NBC station this evening as Archie the Manager, played by Ed Gardner, and his remarkable friends serve up another blue plate special of grilled English language, fresh laughs, and whimsy a la mode. Another Friday fun favorite is the delightful Life of Riley.
1: What's happening to you these days? 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

0: I spun around. It was Death with a long stick that whipped me across the face. Again and again, it crashed on my head, on my eyes, across my mouth. The strength leaked out of me, and I tripped headlong into a merry-go-round of huge black horses. And then I heard the door of the tomb slowly swinging shut.
1: The New Adventures of Michael Shane, Private Detective. Michael Shane, reckless, red-headed Irishman, is back again in his old haunts in New Orleans. This is your director, Bill Russo, inviting you to listen to another transcribed episode, which we call The Case of the Purloined Corpse.

0: You're Mr. Shade, aren't you? The private detective?
1: Well, I guess you must have had that all figured out when you walked in here. Why the gun?
0: He told me I'd need one. He told me with a man like you, it was the only way.
1: Now, whatever gave him that idea?
0: He said that was the only way I could persuade you to come with me.
1: Well, he must be quite a boy. Which head was he talking out of?
0: I don't like your humor, Mr. Shane. I didn't come here to be entertained.
1: Sure. Sure, shall we go?
0: You mean you'll come with me? Just like this?
1: Uh-huh. Wherever you go, Dollface.
2: Only I hate to be hurried.
0: Don't.
1: I don't like a little thing like a gun to stand between us. Now we can be close.
0: You're very quick, aren't you?
1: Yeah, the girls call me Swifty. Now let's play all over again. Where are we going? Who's he and what does he want?
0: Josiah DeLacy. And he wants you.
1: Josiah? You mean that mummy with $50 million?
0: Mr. DeLacy and I are not that friendly. I only take care of him, not his bank balance.
1: Hey, you can have your gun back. Josiah was right. You'll have to persuade me. Seems to me I remember hearing Josiah DeLacy hasn't got a dollar without a bloodstain on it.
0: He's in desperate trouble, Mr. Shane.
1: Well, take a message back to him, Dollface. Tell him I'll make my usual contribution to his home for homeless girls and then tell him I dropped dead.
0: You don't understand. He's a very lonely and unhappy man. He needs your help. That's why he sent me.
1: Every morning, the population of New Orleans turns breathlessly to the obituary column, hoping to find Josiah DeLacy's name there. What makes you think I'm different?
0: Because your reputation says you can be bought. Mr. DeLacy will double your asking price.
1: Yeah, you convince good, Miss...
0: West. Catherine West.
1: Shady, huh?
0: If you want it like that.
1: Yeah, maybe later, Kitty. Every minute I waste now costs me double time. What's on your boss's mind?
0: Mr. DeLacy's son, Ezekiel, has been missing since yesterday.
1: Why doesn't Josiah go to the Bureau of Missing Persons? They work for free.
0: Because Ezekiel is dead.
1: Huh?
0: Not only that, Mr. Shane. Ezekiel has been buried for a week.
3: In a moment, we'll return to the new adventures of Michael Shane and the case of the purloined corpse.

0: scraping time off my hands with a fingernail file when Katie West walked into my office. She was wearing an emerald green dress and a bright nickel revolver. On her, it looked like she'd just broken out of a sultan's dream. She told me Ezekiel DeLacy, son of Josiah DeLacy, had been kidnapped. But something silly had been added. Ezekiel had been dead for a week. And in the cab on our way to the DeLacy mansion on Royal Street, she didn't quit surprising me.
1: Why are you looking at me like that?
0: I got a feeling about you, Katie, and it doesn't quite gel. Where do you fit in? How'd you latch on to DeLacy?
1: Oh, didn't I tell you? Mr. DeLacy hired me a week ago. He had an idea he needed a nurse.
0: How old does a man have to be to stop getting ideas?
1: Look, I'm no Florence Nightingale, Mr. Shane. I'm a common laborer just like you. I breathe better when I'm around $50 million.
0: Yeah, I can inhale it from here.
1: You can stop right here, driver.
0: Here you are, son. Go buy yourself an annuity. The DeLacy mansion was one big shadow, not quite a mile wide. It could have housed an assembly line where they turned pixies into ghosts. We rode up to the solarium on one of those staircase elevators. The top floor, we faced a wall of transparent glass. Through it, I could see a dried-up, tiny little man with a head like an ivory mask. Well, he was carved in so many lines and wrinkles, it could have been an ivory prune. His body was wrapped in a heavy towel-like robe, and around his throat there were more towels. Through the glass roof and glass walls, a false light crashed in. The whole apartment was swimming in it. The figure of Josiah DeLacy sat in the middle like a grotesque plant swaying in an undersea world. Katie pushed a button, and the heavy glass door whished open, and I went in.
2: Shut the door! Shut the door!
0: What do you expect me to do, seep in through the glass?
2: That's like a dumpy temperature. Than a fraction of a drop. Lessens my life span by a year.
0: Why don't you light up a furnace and live in that?
2: I thrive on heat. It's my food and drink. Every particle of heat is like a fountain of youth to me. I soak it up. Soak it up. You're Shane, aren't you?
0: Yeah, Miss West said you needed me.
2: I do. You disgust me, Mr. Shane.
0: What?
2: You might as well know that now, but I need your help.
0: Well, let's everybody stop yelling help and tell me what this is all about.
2: The body of my son Ezekiel was stolen from the family tomb in Cypress Grove Cemetery. You wouldn't understand what a desecration that is of our name, of our pride.
0: And of your son.
2: He must be returned. He must be.
0: Well, now, don't shout, Joe. I haven't got him. Why would anyone want him anyhow? Was Ezekiel buried with the family loot?
2: Fool. If that was so, would they send me this ransom note?
0: Yeah, let's see it. $50,000. Bring the ransom money to the cemetery at 2:30 in the morning on... That's this morning. Now, look, my advice is...
2: No one asked for your advice. Here's $20,000. Take it to the tomb and pretend to leave. But you will watch and apprehend the criminals and bring them to me.
0: Well, how do you know you can trust me with all this money?
2: I don't. But if you should be so stupid as to run off with it, I assure you there's always room for one more in Cypress Grove Cemetery.
0: I do believe you have a point there, Joe. Just as a matter of curiosity, how old was your son?
2: He was 70.
0: And you outlived him. Maybe he didn't understand about this heat thing. Well, I'll see what I can do to bring him back. It's a matter of pride. Phew. Boy.
1: How'd you make out?
0: I'm keen. Just keen. I wheedled $20,000 out of Joe. Cover charge for my date with a zombie at Cypress Grove Cemetery.
1: $20,000? Oh, Mike, you'll be careful, won't you?
0: I'll try to be, Katie. I'll try. In this business, you got other people's troubles. You can never tell whose side you're on when you get your troubles secondhand. At 1:30, I had enough of the all-night movies, so I walked over to Canal Street and hopped a streetcar marked Cemeteries. I went to the back of the car, took the packet of money DeLacy'd given me, and removed a sizable portion of it. I marked the bills with a pencil and put them back in my coat pocket.
3: Cypress Grove. Cypress Grove.
0: I got off the car and entered the cemetery. Just to the right, in back of the Chinese mausoleum, I found what I was looking for. The door to the tomb was open. I went in. The coffin stood gaping and empty and disappointed. I kneeled to put the ransom money on the marble floor, and then I heard it. The sound of a cane or a thin club pushing through the air. I spun around. It was death with a long stick that whipped me full across the face. Again and again, it crashed on my head, on my eyes, across my mouth. The strength leaked out of me, and I tripped headlong into a merry-go-round of huge black horses. Then I heard the door of the tomb slowly swinging shut.
1: Michael, try.
4: How'd you get here?
1: I followed you. I frightened them away when they heard me coming.
4: Did you see who they were?
1: No, it was too dark.
4: You're a doctor. Yeah, no, Ransom's gone. All right, get me out. You'd have to bury me. She was strong, that girl. Strong enough to get me up and out of there and back to my apartment. She kissed me goodnight with a smile, and then she went away. It was a million years later when the noise got inside of me and kept growing and growing until I was one big noise all over. Yeah. I don't know. Some days it's very hard to tell. Very hard.
5: This is Miss Cleo Delphine of the Josiah Lacey Sanctuary for Homeless Girls. Can you come down here right away?
4: You want a testimonial? I think homeless girls are the best because they're...
5: Shane, this concerns murder. Murder and Ezekiel DeLacy.
4: To the Josiah DeLacy Sanctuary for Girls, I was amazed at the frivolity of the building. It was like a charming and graceful old French lady doing a discreet version of a can-can. From somewhere within the house, a music box was playing an old tune. I crossed a courtyard and entered the building. 60 or 70 years ago, a ladylike girl had a dream of what her home would look like. This was it. Standing in the middle of the room was a distinguished-looking woman dressed in black and carrying a cane.
6: Mr. Shane.
4: I bow.
6: I'm Cleo Delphine.
4: It's an honor, Miss Cleo. Lovely place you have here.
6: Well, thank you. We think so.
4: Wait, it's so quiet. Are the guests at work or at play?
6: Guests? Oh, would you care to meet them?
4: Well, if it's not too much trouble.
6: Oh, not at all. Penelope?
7: Yes, Cleo?
6: Mr. Shane is here. He'd like to meet you.
7: Oh, I do want to see that young man.
6: Penelope, this is Michael Shane.
7: Oh, how nice.
4: How do you do, ma'am?
6: Mr. Shane wanted to meet the inmates of the Josiah DeLacy Sanctuary for Girls. This is my sister Penelope, Mr. Shane.
7: We are the girls.
4: You mean just the two of you?
6: Just the two of us. Oh, I'm sorry to disappoint you.
4: I'm not disappointed, Miss Delphine. I couldn't be more delighted.
6: Oh, you may leave now, Penelope.
7: Not by Cleo.
6: Yes.
7: Oh, you have all the fun. Please come again, Mr. Shane. It's rare that we have gentlemen calling on us.
4: Well, that's their misfortune.
7: Oh, Cleo, it makes me feel all flattery, as if there were a little bird beating its wings against my heart.
6: Hey, Penelope.
7: Goodbye, Mr. Shane.
4: Bye. If I were 40 years older, I think I could feel the little bird, too.
6: Many young gentlemen did.
4: Mr. Fain, on the phone you said something about a murder in Ezekiel DeLacy. May we talk about that?
6: Mr. Shane, Ezekiel DeLacy is not dead.
4: Shall I go out and come back in again? The smell of all roses does something to my hearing.
6: No, you heard me correctly. The body that was laid to rest in the DeLacy mausoleum was not Ezekiel's.
4: Then whose was it?
6: Would you care to see?
4: Hmm?
6: Please follow me. You'll find this most interesting.
4: She led me upstairs and into a darkened chapel-like room. There's a pungent odor of incense. Huge Spanish candelabra stood in the four corners and cast a ghostly, wavering light over a body that lay on a raised platform. It was the body of a man who had accepted death much against his will. You didn't have to be a detective to see the reason why. Right in the middle of his forehead was a neat little hole. Neat, like in bullet.
8: moment, we'll return to the new adventures of Michael Shane and the case of the purloined corpse.

0: was just about as easy to hang on to as a handful of smoke. There was a girl in it named Katie who could light candles in your brain. There was also Josiah DeLacy, an old man who might have told me some big lies. His son Ezekiel had been dead for a week. I was hired to find out what made the body lively enough to disappear from Cypress Grove Cemetery. And then there was Miss Cleo Dauphine and her sister Penelope of the Josiah DeLacy Sanctuary for Homeless Girls. And scattered somewhere in between meeting all these gay people was a beating I took in Ezekiel's tomb. And finally, looking very unhappy about the whole thing, was a dead man with a bullet hole in his forehead.
1: Mr. Shane, I insist that this is the man who was buried in Cypress Grove.
0: And you also say he's not Ezekiel DeLacy?
1: Precisely.
0: Well, the way I heard it, Miss Cleo, is that Josiah buried his son and seems willing to part with a hunk of cash just to see that Ezekiel enjoys a cool and untroubled rest.
1: I detest quibbling, Mr. Shane. I knew Ezekiel very well as anybody did.
0: Yeah. Well, now, don't surprise me too much, Miss Cleo, but tell me gently. Is Ezekiel alive?
1: I saw him at the funeral.
0: Well, who do you think this body belonged to when it was breathing?
1: I'd be very glad to tell you, Mr. Shane. The murdered man you see lying there is...
2: Here, Shane. Drink this.
0: Where am I?
2: Ooh. We're at police headquarters, Shane, and the offer of this drink lasts 5 seconds. After that, it gets donated back to the police department, namely me.
0: Yeah, you're so good to me, Lefebvre.
2: You're not hurt, Shane. Just a scratch.
0: Well, can't fool you, can we? Did you find the body?
2: We found Cleo Dauphine.
0: Yeah, I figured you would. Why else would you be an inspector? Only I'm talking about the murdered body.
2: Cleo Dauphine was dead. Shot 4 times. No weapon in evidence. We may not be as smart as you, Shane, but we call that a murdered body. What do you call it?
0: I'm talking about the one that was stolen from the tomb.
2: Look, maybe you're hurt worse than I thought. The department don't expect us to know more than first aid. But my brother-in-law is a nifty psychiatrist.
0: Oh, forget it. What about Penelope?
2: Which Penelope?
0: Cleo's sister. Wasn't she there?
2: What were you doing down there anyway? What possible interest could you have in the DeLacy Sanctuary for Homeless Girls? Huh?
0: Just social work. I feel everyone should do his bit.
2: Well, you're a real cute Irishman, aren't you, Shane? Don't you want to keep your license nice and green? Could dry up and blow away if you keep breathing hot lies on it.
0: Now, don't crowd me, Lefebvre. I got an idea I can hand this thing to you all prettied up with a ribbon around it.
2: But try real hard, huh? If you don't, it'll break my heart. Maybe yours, too.
0: When I got out of there, the fog had rolled in from the Gulf, gathered up some fresh water, missed out a Lake Pontchartrain, then clumped down Market Street as heavy and definite as an elephant's foot. All of which made it a lovely evening for a walk. Now, maybe walking had helped me add up a few answers I'd missed. But then one answer drove up in a pretty blue convertible.
3: Mike? Hey, Mike!
0: Well, a bright ray of sunshine in an otherwise drab day.
3: Get in, Mike.
0: Sure. Honest Joe DeLacy fix you up with this hot rod?
3: Mike, what's happened to you? You just vanished. I've been looking every place for you.
0: Glad you were, Dow, child. I want to check a few things with you. Now, look, when you came to my office, you told me Ezekiel DeLacy had been dead for a week. You sure of that?
3: Of course I'm sure. Ezekiel DeLacy died a day before his father hired me as a private nurse.
0: But you don't really know if he was dead or not.
3: I saw Ezekiel buried, Mike. I attended the funeral with his father, Josiah.
0: Well, how many other people saw him?
3: Mr. DeLacy and I were the only ones at the funeral. You know how much people hate that family.
0: Well, then you never saw Ezekiel except as a corpse.
3: No, how could I?
0: Don't let it worry you, Katie.
3: But I do worry, Mike.
0: Oh.
3: I do. About you, Mike.
0: Why, Katie, you're talking about the man I love. Hey, why are we stopping?
3: We're out of gas. Come here.
0: What can I do? Why, Katie, you wouldn't want me to walk home, would you? After a while, after the fog went back to where it came from, Katie drove me to my apartment. I gave her back the same kind of look she gave me, whatever kind that was, bitter, a fond and painful farewell. Walking down the hall to my room, I couldn't quite make out whether the afterimage of her perfume still stuck with me or whether one of the other tenants was going on a binge of old roses. It didn't really start worrying me until I saw a light slanting through the bottom of the door.
1: Oh, Mr. Shane.
0: Miss Penelope, how'd you get in here?
1: Oh, just like they do in the movies, Mr. Shane. I told the clerk I was your sister. It seems to work every time.
0: I'm delighted.
1: Oh, this is so exciting. Cleo will be furious when she finds out I've been talking to you alone.
0: Cleo, but...
1: But I'm sure there are some things you'd just ask me.
0: Yeah. Tell me about yourself, Miss Penelope, and about your sister, Miss Cleo.
1: Oh, there's nothing to tell about me. But Cleo now, her story is so exciting and romantic and sad, like a novel.
0: Tell me about it.
1: Promise you won't tell Cleo?
0: I promise.
1: Well, 50 years ago, Cleo was hired by Josiah de Lacy as a nurse companion. Then one day, he found her in the garden with his son, Ezekiel. Oh, there, I've said it.
0: I blush.
1: Yes. Josiah found her in the garden with his son, Ezekiel, alone. You see, it was Josiah and Cleo who were in love.
0: Well, what did Josiah do?
1: As punishment, he built the home and called it a sanctuary for homeless girls. And he forced Cleo and me to live there.
0: Did you know Josiah?
1: Oh, yes, I often visited him and Cleo.
0: How long has it been since you've seen him?
1: I haven't set eyes on him from the day he put us in the house until...
0: Until the funeral.
1: Until the funeral. We found a hiding place and we watched... Oh, Mr. Shane, what have you made me say? Oh, Cleo will be very angry when she finds out what I've told her.
0: She won't find out, Miss Penelope.
1: I'd better be leaving now, Mr. Shane. I don't want Cleo to find me alone with a gentleman in his room. But it was courtly of you to understand. And, Mr. Shane...
0: Yes?
1: Do be careful. I'm afraid for you, Mr. Shane.
0: There was only one place left to go after that, so I went. Katie answered my knock and let me in. She looked swooningly at me, but I wasn't in the mood. I told her to wait for me outside in the car. As I approached the glass wall of the solarium, I could see Josiah sitting there exactly as he'd sat the first time I saw him. I took a last gasp of air, opened the door.
4: Shh.
0: Josiah screamed.
4: You blundering, stupid idiot! Get out of here!
0: I'm taking a poll, Mr. DeLacy. Where do you think your son Ezekiel is?
4: I hired you to find out.
0: But I failed. I failed miserably.
4: Exactly. Now get out of here.
0: I couldn't live with myself without knowing.
4: Poison is always a good way out, Shane. Or you could jump right from here. I could enjoy that.
0: And your homeless girl, Cleo Dauphine, she's been murdered. Did you know that?
4: That's right. Joe's like to meddle.
0: Yeah, and whoever killed her tried to murder me. That's twice on the same case. I'm Irish and superstitious and scared. The third time might take. Now, where is your son Ezekiel, Mr. DeLacy?
4: What makes you think I know?
0: That gun you just took out of your pocket helps me know. Could be the same one that killed Cleo before she could tell me whose body was in her house.
4: It is the same gun, Shane.
0: Well, who'd you get to pull the trigger for, you nurse?
4: I told you, heat gives me strength. It's quite warm in here now.
0: Yeah, even I can feel it.
4: I loathe you, Gilip. Come, I know everything about you.
0: Now, don't exert yourself, Pappy.
4: Believe me, it will take no exertion to kill you. Do you want to know where Ezekiel is? I'll tell you.
0: No, I'll tell you. You're Ezekiel, aren't you? You killed your old man. And it was Cleo who sent you that ransom note.
4: Yes. Cleo or Penelope. They were the only ones who could have possibly known that it was my father who was buried, and not I.
0: Only you figured that out too late, after you hired me. So you shot Cleo while I was talking to her.
4: I'll outlive all of you.
0: Oh, 1,000 wouldn't even get you one on that, Zeke.
4: Yes. Yes, I killed Cleo. And now I'll kill you, Shane.
0: Now take it easy. This won't look good on your record.
4: Take it easy.

0: The bullets that pierced the glass punched two holes in the old man's body. They did another thing. They set up a vibration that collapsed the wall of the solarium. And standing outside with a very gentle smile and a very harsh revolver was Penelope Dauphine. I got her out of there fast, down to Katie's car. When I told Katie what had happened, she sat there and stared, her vision of $50 million ripped apart by all those jagged edges.
1: Are you sure Ezekiel's dead, Mike?
0: Yeah, I'm sure, Dollface. Quite dead.
2: I followed you here. I told you it would be better if you had someone to take care of you.
0: The hot blood of youth, Miss Penelope. I apologize.
2: And I'm glad you found out that he was really Ezekiel. I was listening. I couldn't have told you that, Mr. Shane. I gave Cleo my word of honor I wouldn't tell anybody that.
1: Then maybe you wouldn't mind telling me why Ezekiel killed his father.
2: Because he hated him. He thought Josiah would never die. Ezekiel wanted his inheritance. He was getting very impatient, I imagine. And you know what?
0: What?
2: I wrote the ransom note. Oh, it was so exciting. Cleo doesn't know about that. But I didn't want the money. I only did it to hurt Ezekiel.
0: You don't look the type, Miss Penelope.
2: Oh, Cleo was still in love with Josiah. That's why we brought his body to our nice house. I put him in our own vault. That's why those policemen couldn't find
0: it. Maybe we better tell them, though.
2: Yes, if you say so. And now, I'd like to go home, Mr. Shane.
0: Sure, whatever you say.
2: But why does Miss West look so unhappy? She can get another job.
0: Yeah, she probably will. Don't take it so hard, Katie.
1: I can't believe it. All that money just waiting to be plucked. I thought this would be the one time...
2: Why, whatever is she talking about?
0: Well, this nice companion racket might pay off another time, Dollface.
1: Do I hear an offer?
0: How about dinner at Galatoire's private dining room? Huh? That is, if you lend me $20, your late boss forgot to pay me.
2: Oh, I'd be glad to lend it to you, Mr. Shane.
1: I guess it can be arranged. Here you are, Mike.
0: Thanks. Now, let's turn on the dashlight for a second. Okay, you foolish girl.
1: What's the matter?
2: Yes, is something wrong, Mr. Shane?
0: Never try to pass a marked bill, Katie, especially to the fellow who marked it.
1: You marked it?
0: Mm-hmm. Right before you tried to blame me in a cemetery. But... Now you'll have to have dinner at police headquarters with no margary sauce.
1: Why, you dirty...
0: And after all the trouble I had getting reservations at Galatoire's. Will you join me, Miss Penelope?
1: Of all the low-down, contemptible...
2: Why, I'd be delighted, Mr. Shane.
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0: as Richard Diamond, private detective.
1: Hello there. This is Diamond. You know, I'm sure a lot of you people have never seen this big city of New York that I live in. But you ought to. It's really worth seeing. I don't mean a four-bit tour in a bus. I mean that one time that you stop along the way and really take a good look. Maybe it's from a building 40 floors up. You brace yourself against the stiff morning breeze and you lean out and watch the biggest city in the world wake up, stretch, roll up its progressive sleeves and go to work. Or maybe it's 6 o'clock in the evening and you're on your way home. You hold up at a busy intersection and you feel the colossus even before you see it. You look behind, to the right, the left, and then up. And there it is. You can only take in 3 blocks, maybe, but the pushing crowds and towering buildings are a common denominator for the Bronx, Park Avenue, and Flatbush. The rest you have to imagine because your dinner's waiting. Well, I'm lucky in a way. My dinner's ready when I start throwing nickels in the automat. My meals and my time are freelance, and my work is a ringside ticket to the biggest city in the world. Sure, it's lonely sometimes, and trouble walks the streets on a 24-hour beat. But that's how I pay my rent. Trouble's my silent partner. And he sends me everything from divorce labels to some marked City Morgue, DOA. Dead on arrival. One night last week, old man Trouble was sitting curled up on a doorstep watching two thugs hiding in the shadows of a building. Trouble had a big smile because he was cooking up a king-size mess for yours truly.
2: Hello.
3: Yeah?
2: Ain't he ever gonna come out?
3: He'll come out. We just gotta wait, that's all.
2: Hello.
3: Yeah, what is it?
2: I hope he comes out soon. That cop car is doing a little while.
3: Yeah.
2: Hey, supposing they drive up the street just when he comes out.
3: Then we don't use the artillery.
2: We don't?
3: We follow him and get him someplace else.
2: Okay. Hey, Lou.
3: What?
2: Here he comes.
3: Yeah. You ready?
2: Yeah, sure. Look, he's got his two big watchdogs with him.
3: Get set.
2: Now. We better get going.
4: Don't run, stupid. You think we was being clocked?
2: Hello.
4: There's that lousy cop car. Come on.
2: Look where you go.
4: In this club. Come on, hurry.
2: Hey, Lou, supposing the cops come down here.
4: Shut up.
5: Table, gentlemen?
3: Yeah, for my friend and me.
5: Right this way.
2: Lou, are you crazy? We can't sit down at no table. They'll have the whole neighborhood covered in a few minutes.
3: We can sit for a second and we'll go out the back door.
5: Here you are, gentlemen. Is this all right?
2: Just standing.
3: Yeah, this is just fine, thank you.
5: Very good, sir. I'll send a waiter right over.
2: Oh, now, come on, Lou. Let's blow this joint.
3: Wait till he gets further away.
2: Please, Lou.
3: Okay. Now you go first. Take your time, Wally.
6: Picture, sir?
2: Huh?
3: No, miss. We don't want no photographs.
4: Hey, yeah, we don't want none.
3: Thanks, just the same.
6: Oh, that's okay. Pictures? Like a souvenir picture to take home?
7: Yes, thank you.
2: Well, come on.
3: Right behind you.
6: Now, hold it right there. No. Don't move. Thank you. That will be the fellas.
3: Hey, Mel, hold it a minute.
2: Yeah, what is it?
3: It's that dame.
2: This is no time to start looking at dames.
3: No, you fathead. The one with the camera.
2: So she's got good-looking legs, but we got... Uh-oh.
3: What's the matter?
2: There's a cop in the door.
3: Get going. But take your time. I'll tell you about the dame later.
8: Olin.
6: Yeah? What is it, Monsieur Davis?
8: Where are you going?
6: Back to the dark room to develop these pictures. You always said not to keep the customers waiting, didn't you, Monsieur Davis?
8: I'm glad to see you listen to your employer. I'll just come along to see how this batch turns out.
6: This batch isn't any different from the last 100 batches.
8: We'll just go along and see.
6: Oh, that does it.
8: I beg your pardon?
6: I said that does it. You cornered me in that dark room once, and it was all I could do to keep you away from me.
8: Lynn.
6: You think that just because you run this place, you got a right to make passes at me? You better get yourself a new girl.
8: Well, maybe that isn't such a bad idea.
6: Come to think of it, I kind of go for it myself. And as long as I'm quitting, here's something you've been asking for a long time.
4: Oh, hey, what do you think you're doing?
6: Now get out of my way. That phony French accent may fool the customers, but it doesn't fool me.
4: You get out of here. Pick up your check and get out of here this minute. You little...
6: Now, what were you going to say? Mr. Davis?
4: Get out.

0: Diamond Detective Agency, if you've lost a body, let us dig it up.
1: Oh, Rick, that's awful.
0: Depends on who we dig up and how long he's been there.
1: Rick.
0: Hello, Helen, baby.
1: You're someplace gruesome.
0: I know it, but my tongue matches my shirts.
1: What do you do when you wear stripes?
0: I tell everybody I've been licking barber poles.
1: Oh. Nah.
0: Thought you'd catch me, didn't you?
1: No, I don't think I'll ever catch.
0: Oh, I think you're the prettiest little old gal in the whole dang best state.
1: Flattery will get you nowhere. Have we got a date tonight?
0: Only if the elevator's still running.
2: Mr. Diamond?
0: Oh, I'll call you back later, honey. I think I just sighted a client.
2: Mr. Diamond, please, I've got to talk to you.
0: Well, honey, go back and shut the door. If too much smoke gets out of here, the ceiling will cave in.
2: Oh, yes. All right.
1: Rick, did I hear a girl's voice?
0: I think so. But maybe she just wears those clothes because her mother never had a haircut.
1: What does she look like?
0: I can't tell you right now. I'm parked behind a curb.
1: Where?
2: The door is closed, Mr. Diamond. Now may I speak with you, please?
0: Helen, I'll call you later.
1: I don't care if she is a prospective client. You face the window when you're talking business.
0: Well, there's a cigarette ad out there. Why look out at an ad when the slogan's right here in my office?
1: Slogan?
0: Yeah, you know. So round, so firm, so...
1: Rick.
0: Bye, baby. Now, you were saying...
2: I want to hire you to protect me, Mr. Diamond.
0: I know an easier way. Wear a diving suit.
2: Mr. Diamond, put your eyes back in your head. And please listen to me. My life is in danger.
0: There's an answer for that, too. But go on, tell me the story.
2: Well, my name is Knight.
0: Miss?
2: Yes.
0: Yes.
2: In the last 2 days, there have been several attempts on my life.
0: By whom?
2: Well, I don't know.
0: Wow. Do you know why anyone would want to kill you?
2: No, I don't.
0: Well, now we're getting someplace.
2: Don't be funny, Mr. Diamond. I tell you that twice an attempt has been made on my life.
0: How?
2: Well, the first time a man followed me home and tried to break into my apartment. I screamed and then frightened him off.
0: Maybe he was lonesome. What about the other time?
2: Well, I don't know whether it was the same man or not, but the next night a man jumped out of a car and tried to make me go with him. I kicked him and ran down the block.
0: Sounds more like a kidnapping than an attempted homicide. Why didn't you tell this to the police?
2: Oh, I did. They investigated, but I couldn't give them enough to go on, so they just put a man watching my apartment.
0: I bet he has to stand in line. Didn't they give you an escort?
2: No. They seemed to think I was after some kind of publicity or something.
0: Mm.
2: They told me it was all right to go out in the daytime, but to stay in my apartment for the next couple of nights.
0: Sounds reasonable.
2: Will you help me, Mr. Diamond? I'm afraid this will happen again.
0: My dear, my fee is $100 a day in expenses.
2: $100 a day?
0: Hmm.
2: Oh, Mr. Diamond, I don't have that kind of money.
0: Well, neither do I, but if I starve, I do it with dignity. I can't lower my fee, Miss Knight. I never have.
2: Hmm. Well, then, I'll have to find another detective agency.
0: There are a lot of good ones. I'm sorry, the rule might bend a little, but it won't break. If I took the job knowing you couldn't pay half the fee, 10 minutes later, some guy from Texas with an oil-soaked wallet might want to hire me to count his gas stations. Sorry, but it's a tough world, Miss Knight.
2: Yeah. Well, thanks, Mr. Diamond. Maybe you could recommend someone?
0: Oh, any of them are good. Just close your eyes and open the classified.
2: Mm. Well, goodbye, Mr. Diamond. I'm sorry.
0: So am I. My conscience just slit its throat.
2: Like you said, Mr. Diamond, it's a tough world.
0: Yeah, the toughest.
2: Goodbye.
0: Yeah. No, nuts. Yeah, what is it?
3: Diamond?
0: He's hiding his head in the desk. I'll get him for you. Come on out, you heel.
3: Look, I don't know who this is, but put Diamond on the pipe.
0: This is Diamond. Wait till I get the bad taste out of my mouth.
3: Look, you can wet your whistle later.
0: I've always wondered what happened to people who said that.
3: Is there a dame in your office named Knight?
0: Well, there was. She left just before you called.
3: Well, let me give you a little tip. If she hired you, you're going to start feeling overworked right now, so tell her you don't want the job.
0: Oh, I am, huh?
3: Yeah. Well, your nearest relative is going to have to come down and identify the body.
0: You know something?
3: No, what?
0: A couple of minutes ago, I proved that a good businessman can start looking like a big fat heel for a lousy $100 a day in expenses.
3: Huh?
0: Don't work on it too long, but stop in sometime, Buster. I'd like to help you spit out your teeth.
3: Better listen to what I say, Shamus. You're way out of your class in this one.
0: I'm always out of my class when I talk with slobs. And if you don't like it, look me up. I'll be working for Miss Knight. I went out of my office in a hurry. When somebody tries to push me around, it's like giving a kid a slingshot in a hothouse. You can tell him all night not to do it, but by morning he's busted every window in the place. I hoped I might catch Miss Knight before she got to the street, so I grabbed the elevator and went down to the first floor. I couldn't find her in the lobby, so I went out on the sidewalk. The street was crowded, but those curves showed up like a covered wagon on Madison Avenue. She was just starting across Broadway when a big black sedan pulled up and a guy climbed out after her. I took off as fast as my little 175 pounds would carry me and cut the kitty corner across the street with an eye on the black sedan. The guy had her by the arm, and I knew when she stopped struggling, he'd showed her his gun. I was on a dead run, gonna make like a big hero, but his 38 changed my mind. He missed with the first one, then he shoved the girl away from him and tried again. I could hear the slug whine past my head, so I hit the sidewalk right next to the girl. He jumped for the car. I just lay there and watched him drive off.
2: Did you get the license number?
0: Yeah, it was covered with mud.
2: Gee, I guess you must look pretty silly just sitting here.
0: Yeah, got some jacks? I'm a wizard foursies.
2: Maybe you believe me now, Mr. Diamond.
0: Yeah. Here, let me give you a hand up.
2: Thanks.
0: Now, come on, let's get out of here. We're collecting a crowd.
2: Where are we going?
0: I know a policeman who can't understand attempted assault. He says it's not necessary. And believe me, baby, he's got a cure for it. Come on.
4: In just a moment, we will return to Richard Diamond, Private Detective, starring Dick Powell. But first, the National Safety Council reports that in almost every motor vehicle accident, there is one or more violations of the law, speed, drink, and carelessness being the worst offenders. The difficulty is that people continue to think of the horror of accidents as always happening to someone else. It never occurs to us that we may be killed dashing out to lunch tomorrow. Yes, it can and does happen, for it's the careless little chances each one of us takes every day that cause the big accident totals. Every motorist and pedestrian is urged to support actively the safety movement in his own community. Be careful. The life you save may be your own. And now back to Dick Powell and the second act of Richard Diamond, Private Detective. Diamond is hurrying with his pretty client to see Lieutenant Levinson, head of homicide.
0: I hailed a cab, and 10 minutes later, Len Knight and I were walking into the 5th Precinct Police Station. Sergeant Otis looked up and started to say something, but when he saw what I was with, he changed it to a low whistle. Oh, stop puckering, Otis. You look like you've been unstopping sinks.
5: Oh, very funny, wise guy. How about the introduction?
0: Miss Knight, Sergeant Otis. Homicide's answer to mercy killings.
2: Hello, Sergeant.
5: Yeah, don't pay no attention to him, Miss Knight. He was born with a nasty disposition.
0: Is the lieutenant in, Sergeant?
5: Yeah, go ahead. He'll see you. Nice meeting you, Miss Knight.
2: Nice meeting you, Sergeant.
0: Otis.
5: Yeah?
0: Stop clucking. You'll have every rooster in town in here.

0: Miss Knight is in line for a murder or for kidnapping.
1: I knew it.
0: She wants protection, and you're going to give it to her.
1: That's not my department.
0: This is homicide, isn't it?
1: Of course it is. But you know very well we don't go to work until you're dead.
0: Well, honey, I guess you'll just have to roll out and get yourself killed. It's the only way.
1: Now you stop that. Send her to another department. They'll give her all the protection she needs.
0: She's been there. They stuck a guy out in front of her apartment. Now look, I just saw Hood try to muscle her into a car. He took a shot at me, and you know bullets give me that let-down feeling. Now put one of your boys with her until I can do something about clearing this thing up.
1: What's your full name, Miss Knight?
2: Lynette. Lynn, for short.
1: Where do you live and where do you work?
2: I live at 419 West 48th Street, apartment 309. I quit my job 3 days ago.
1: Where was this job?
2: The Circus Club on 52nd Street. I took pictures.
1: Took pictures?
2: Yeah, you know. Souvenirs of the customers.
1: Oh. Why'd you quit?
2: Well, my boss got grabby. I slapped him around.
0: Hey, wait a minute. Wait a minute, honey. Did you say Circus Club, 52nd Street?
2: Yeah. What about it?
0: Walt, didn't somebody gun down Al Rigoletta and two of his boys right near there?
1: Gee, you're right. 3 nights ago.
0: You didn't see that shooting, did you, Miss Knight?
2: Well, no, but I read about it the next day.
0: Well, if you didn't see it, they couldn't want to get at you just because you're a witness.
1: Oh, this is screwy. What have we got to work on?
0: You just put a man to guide her. I'm going to see what I can do.
1: All right, but only because I owe you a favor. Otis.
3: Yeah, Lieutenant?
1: Get in here.
0: Otis?
1: Yes, Otis. He's not as stupid as he looks.
0: Want to bet?
1: He couldn't be and live.
4: You want me, Lieutenant?
1: Not for keeps. I want you to stay with Miss Knight here until I tell you to come home. Somebody's trying to get rough with her. Got it?
4: Yeah.
0: Walt, have you found any eggs around the office?
1: Eggs?
0: Otis, where do you hide your nest?
4: Oh, Lieutenant, make this guy lay off for me.
1: Yeah, Rick, lay off the poor guy. Otis.
4: Yeah, Lieutenant?
1: Stop standing on one leg and wait outside, you mallet head.
4: Oh, yeah, Lieutenant.
0: Walt, I'll keep in touch.
1: Okay.
2: Mr. Diamond?
0: Yeah?
2: Thanks. I'll make it up to you some way.
0: Don't strain yourself. I like an obligation to be fun.
2: It will be.
1: Rick?
0: Yeah?
1: Bye.
0: I left the 5th Precinct and headed for the Circus Club. It was a small place with sawdust on the floor and colored decorations, like the inside of a circus tent. The place was still closed, but a short, dapper little guy in a gray business suit answered my knock.
5: Yes, you're from the police?
0: Why? You need them?
5: I just put in a call. Someone burglarized the place last night.
0: Oh. You know a girl named Knight?
5: Lynn Knight?
0: That's it.
5: I most certainly do. I fired her 3 nights ago. If she's in some kind of trouble with the police, she deserves it.
0: You must run this place.
5: That's right. My name's Davis. Would you like to take a look at the room that was broken into?
0: I certainly would. What did they steal?
5: That's just it. I don't know. They turned it upside down, but I can't imagine what they were after. It's a dark room.
0: A dark room?
5: Yes. I have several girls that take pictures of the customers. They develop the prints in the back of the cafe. Right this way.
0: Forget it.
5: But I thought you wanted...
0: I'm not from the police, Mr. Davis. I'm a private detective. Tell me, did Miss Knight turn in all her film the night she quit?
5: I fired her.
0: Difference of opinion. Did she turn in all her film?
5: Why, no. As a matter of fact, she didn't. She left with her camera, and several customers got rather angry when the pictures weren't developed.
0: You mean her last roll was still in that camera?
5: It must have been. She didn't leave it in the dark room. I looked.
0: Where's the phone?
5: Right over there.

0: John Levin's a homicide.
1: Walt, I think I've got something.
0: Diamond, I've got something, too. A sour stomach and headache.
1: What's the matter?
0: Otis followed that night dame halfway home when some guy stepped out of an alley and split his head with a sap. He's down in emergency getting his skull crocheted.
1: What about the girl?
0: We don't know. Otis can't remember.
1: Oh, that's dandy. I'll call you back.
0: Now, you wait a minute.
1: I can't. Bye. I had one of those muscle-bound hunches. And I had to work fast or Lynn Knight was going to get herself kicked around and maybe end up in the city morgue. I remembered her dress. And 15 minutes later, I was standing in front of room 309. I could hear the phone ringing from somewhere inside, so I waited to see if anyone answered it. On the third ring, I tried the door. Well, well, well. Hello?
2: Who is this?
1: This is Diamond.
2: Oh, thank goodness. This is Lynn Knight.
1: Well, where the devil are you? Lieutenant Levinson said you'd disappeared.
2: I'm in a bar on 50th Street. That man who tried to shove me into his car this afternoon hit Sergeant Otis on the head, and I've been running ever since.
1: Now, how did you know I was here?
2: Oh, I didn't.

0: your office and got no answer, so I just took a chance. Maybe you'd gone looking for me.
1: I was, but I was looking for something else, too. Tell me, baby, have you got a camera?
0: Why, I did have.
1: Did have? What happened to it?
0: Well, I sort of sold it.
1: Oh, you mean you hocked it?
0: Well, I didn't need it anymore, and I did need the money.
1: You stay right where you are, and I'll be down. What's the name of the place?
0: 2320 Court. Please hurry, Mr. Diamond. I'm scared.
1: Okay. I want to ask you something else.
0: Hello?
1: Hello?
0: Oh, I thought you'd hung up.
1: No, I thought you. Lynn?
0: Yeah?
1: Is there an extension on this phone?
0: Why, yes, in the bedroom. Say, you don't think...
1: I don't know. Wait a minute. Hey, what are you guys... Oh!
0: Mr. Diamond? Mr. Diamond, are you still on the...
2: Okay, Mel. Let's go get the dame.
3: Hey, that was pretty smart waiting around and listening in on the extension, Lou. What do you want me to do with the Shamus? He looks like he can still hear things.
2: Well, turn them off.
3: Sure. Okay. Okay, let's go.
1: What are you limping for?
3: I kicked him with the wrong foot. I got a lousy ingrown toenail.
1: I laid there trying to crawl back to a more sensible way of life. He'd kick me so hard that it shook my eyes loose and they'd run back into my head to hide. Everything was suddenly crammed into a long funnel that disappeared into the floor, and I felt pretty sick. I was stuck in an acre of colored molasses, and trying to get myself loose was like pulling a pillow through a garden hose. When I finally made it, I stuck my head under a sink and let the cold water bring me back to normal. Then I headed for the 2320 Club in a hurry.
4: Something I could do for you?
1: I'm looking for a girl, but I don't see her.
4: They come and go. It's like that around here.
1: She had on a green skirt and a jersey blouse. Couldn't miss her unless you don't like girls.
4: Oh, her. She used the phone and then she left.
1: Alone?
4: No, a couple of ugly-looking guys came in and she left with them. Hey, you know her?
1: Yeah.
4: Well, she forgot her purse. You might tell her.
1: Her purse? Let me see it.
4: Oh, no.
1: Here's the badge, Buster.
4: Oh, okay.
1: He handed me the purse and I went through it. Nothing much but a pawn ticket. I looked at it and that hunch started biting my leg, so I took off for the pawn shop.
5: Good afternoon.
1: Here's a ticket. I want to claim the article.
5: Sure, sure. A11249. Here it is. Ah, lovely camera.
1: Bingo.
5: Did the girl sell it to you?
1: No, she just wants me to claim it for her.
5: Well, be careful. She said there was still some film in it. She wanted to come back and get it when she got a new job. $15, please.
1: Here you are. Is there a place around here where I can get the film developed?
5: Right across the street. You can see it from here.
1: Thanks.
6: Here it comes. Yep, it's coming up, but we'll leave it in a little longer. Hey, maybe I'm nosy, but what's so important about this roll of film?
1: I'll tell you better when I look at it.
6: Well, I'll turn on the light. There you are.
1: Yeah. Well, nothing on this one? Nope. Hey, look at this.
6: Looks some old guy with his wife. Is that what you wanted to find?
1: You see those two guys in the background that look like they're just sneaking out of a chicken house?
6: Yeah, so what?
1: The one in the back is Lou Garzoni.
6: The gangster?
1: Yeah. Give me that negative. Let's get out of here.
3: Well, you two holding hands in there?
6: Hey, who are you and what's the gun for?
1: Take it easy, Doc. He shoots people.
3: That's right. Now back into the room.
6: All right, but take it easy with that gun.
3: Give me that negative, Shamus.
1: Okay.
3: Now, where's the picture?
6: It's still in the juice.
3: Well, get it.
1: I'll get it.
3: That's better. Well, come on.
1: I can't seem to find it.
3: Oh, yeah?
1: Look for yourself.
3: I'll look.
1: See?
6: Hey, you threw it in his face. That stuff might blind him.
1: So now he can't see to kill you.
7: My eyes. Get me to the doctor, quick.
1: After you tell me where the girl is.
7: 212 West 45th Street, apartment 513. Harry, I can't stand it.
1: Call a doctor for this guy and then get hold of Lieutenant Levinson, 5th Precinct. Tell him to meet me in front of 212 West 45th and to step on it.
6: Yes, all
1: right. I'll take those pictures.
7: I can't stand it.
1: Sure you can. It's no fun looking at the electric chair anyway.
8: Mm-hmm. Apartment 513, he said. Oh, here it is.
1: Yeah. If Lou Garzoni's in there, we got to take him by surprise or he'll knock off the girl.
8: Otis is down in the alley, so he won't get out that way. Well, here goes. I hope it works.
9: Yeah, who is it?
1: Mel had an accident. He sent me up to tell you.
9: What's your name?
1: Tony Vega.
9: Well, why didn't you say so?
4: I thought you was in stir.
7: Coppers! You dirty duck!
4: Oh!
1: How about it, Walt?
8: He's on his way. Where's the girl?
1: Probably in the other room. Yeah. Yeah. Take it easy, baby. All right. I'll get the gag out. Ah. There you are.
10: Oh, Mr. Diamond. Mr. Diamond, he was going to kill me.
1: Yeah, I know.
9: Is he all right?
1: Sure, Walt. How about Garzoni?
8: No hurry for the wagon.
1: No.
8: Will you please tell me how you knew Lou Garzoni was in this apartment?
1: Well, he and his boy were after a picture Miss Knight took. Yeah, this one.
8: Yeah. Here they are in the background.
1: He was an old enemy of Al Rigoletto, wasn't he, Walt?
8: Yeah. Why?
1: Oh, I bet he was the one who rubbed him out. Then he and his boy ducked into the nightclub. Garzoni saw his picture taken, so they went after Len.
10: What? Why, Mr. Diamond?
1: What's the matter?
10: You finally called me Lynn.
1: Well, Lynn. you go home and take it easy. I might stop by tomorrow.
10: What's the matter with tonight?
1: I got a piano lesson. Bye.
7: Otis!
9: Yeah, Lieutenant? Is it all over?
7: Yes, you hammerhead. Now get out of that garbage can and see if you can find your way back to the station.

0: Rick, stop it.
1: Okay.
0: Rick.
1: Hmm?
0: Tell me about the girl in your office.
1: Oh, nice kid, lovely eyes.
0: I'm jealous.
1: Good for you.
0: And I'm mad.
1: You're so busy.
0: You like the new piano?
1: Oh, yes, yes. It's a big one. Must have taken a herd of elements to make the keyboard.
0: Sing something.
1: What does Rita Baby want?
0: I don't care.
1: Okay. Oh, I don't care. I don't care.
0: Rick.
1: Well, that's what she said. You said that. Yes, you did.
0: Something nice.

0: suppose the guy who wrote that song ever got shot at?
1: Oh, Rick, you idiot. Come here.
2: Oh. This is much more fun than piano lessons.

0: You have just heard Richard Diamond, Private Detective, starring Dick Powell. Helen was played by Virginia Gregg, Lieutenant Levinson by Ed Begley. Also in our cast were Wilms Herbert, Joan Banks, Paul Dubov, Herbert Ellis, and Sidney Miller. Music was under the direction of Frank Worth. Richard Diamond is written by Blake Edwards and directed by Richard Sandville. And now, Dick Powell.
1: Friends, I want to remind you of the wonderful group of programs NBC has on tap for tomorrow afternoon and evening. 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
0: Dick Powell soon will be seen in the screen version of the best-selling novel, Mrs. Mike. And don't miss the interesting story, My Mr. Powell and His Mr. Diamond, in the September issue of Radio Mirror, now on your newsstand. Now, this is Eddie King inviting you to be with us again at this same time next week, when we will again bring you Dick Powell as Richard Diamond, Private Detective. 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
3: Hello? Yes, this is the Falcon speaking. Oh, Carol. Now, you'll have to cancel me out tonight, Angel. Army intelligence is sending me to London. Yeah, it seems some gambler there will take a chance on anything. They want me to prove that murder is a bad bet.
4: Once again, the National Broadcasting Company brings you the transcribed Adventures of the Falcon, starring Les Damon. The Adventures of the Falcon, dedicated to private investigators everywhere. Those hard-hitting detectives who, like Mike Waring, risk their lives to aid law enforcement agencies. So join him now when the Falcon solves the case of the Jack of Diamonds.
3: There's one nice thing you can say about working for Army Intelligence. It teaches you people are the same the world over. Now take, for example, Diane Halsey. Diane's the gorgeous-looking blonde at the corner table in Sherry's, a swank cocktail bar in London's West End. To look at her, you'd immediately suspect something's wrong. She's not the kind of a girl you'd expect to see alone. But that's purely a matter of choice. Diane's only waiting for the right man to come along. And here he comes now.
5: Oh, I'm sorry if I kept you, darling.
6: Oh, that's all right, Bruce. I don't mind.
5: Did you order?
6: No, I thought I'd wait for you.
5: Oh, sweet. What would you like?
6: That all depends. When I'm celebrating, I prefer champagne.
5: Well, then I guess you'll have to settle for something else.
6: Why?
5: I didn't see DeSantis.
6: You didn't see DeSantis?
5: Oh, believe me, Diane, I tried, but I couldn't do it.
6: I knew I was wasting my time.
5: No, don't go.
6: Take your hand off me.
5: Darling, please.
6: You're going to do as I ask.
5: Just give me a chance to explain.
6: I'm not interested. All I know is you threw away £2,000.
5: What makes you so positive?
6: What do you mean?
5: Well, you're depending solely on this Jack Diamond.
6: So?
5: So how do I know I can trust him? I never even met the man.
6: I have.
5: Well, what's his real name? You can't expect me to believe that Jack Diamond isn't an alias.
6: Oh, now, look, Bruce.
5: All I'm getting at, Diane, is how can you be certain those footsteps he gave you are authentic?
6: There's an accepted way to find out.
5: How?
6: Show them to DeSantis. If they're legitimate, Mr. DeSantis will think the £2,000 you're asking very reasonable.
5: Please, don't make me do it.
6: You call yourself a man.
5: Where are you going?
6: That's no concern of yours. This time I would advise you to try and stop me.
5: No, you can't. I won't let you.
6: No? Well, what?
5: Wait, I'll do it.
6: You will?
5: Yes.
6: When?
5: Tonight.
6: That's my darling.
5: You do love me?
6: Of course, silly. Now order us some champagne. I'm in the mood to celebrate.
7: Yes?
5: Are you Giulio DeSantis?
7: That's right.
5: Well, I'm Bruce Graham.
7: Hey, take it easy, Mr. Graham.
5: But you think I'm intoxicated.
7: Never.
5: Well, I am.
7: Well, Mr. Graham?
5: Ever see this before?
7: Where do you get this photostat?
5: In case you're interested, it's for sale.
7: How much is it going to cost me?
5: £2,000.
7: It's a lot of money, Mr. Graham, but maybe he's worth it.
5: Huh?
7: You want him in cash, no?
5: You mean you're actually going to give it to me now?
7: You bet your life.
5: Get away from that box.
7: But you said...
5: I said get away or I'll put a bullet to you. You're not fooling me. I'll open it myself.
7: It's okay with me.
5: But there's only money in here.
7: Only money, he said. What do you expect?
5: Well, I thought...
7: Yes?
5: Never mind. Count off 2,000.
7: It's a pleasure. 500, 750, 1,000, 2, 4, 6. Oh, Mr. Graham. You dropped your gun.
5: No, don't.
7: You know something? You have it on safety all along.
5: What?
7: In your work, you should know better.
5: Go on. Get it over with.
7: You think the Sanders want to hurt you? No. Here.
5: What?
7: Go on, take.
5: But
7: don't be ashamed. And now for your money. Where was I? Oh, yeah. Do it, quattro, say. And four, make 2,000. There you are.
5: What are you up to?
7: That's a funny question coming from you. I think I behave very nice for somebody who's being blackmailed.
5: Why didn't you kill me when you had the chance?
7: I'm not going to solve anything. Your friends know you're here.
5: My friends?
7: Oh, you never convinced the Sanders you're working alone. So I make the best of a bad bargain. You got the money? I got the photo stamp. But I don't think I want to do this again, Mr. Graham. Please, remember this, huh?
8: Do it. See, Bruce, there was nothing to it.
5: He could have killed me, Diane. He could have shot me.
8: Look, you're ridiculous, darling. He wouldn't dare. Not with what we know about Mrs. DeSantis.
5: Well, I wouldn't go through it again for twice the money.
8: How about 100 times?
5: Good.
8: Don't you see the possibilities? This was just a test case. As you pointed out, Jack Diamond could have been mistaken.
5: Who is this Diamond chap, anyway?
8: Don't you bother your pretty little head about him.
5: I've got a right to know.
8: All you need know, darling, is he delivered the goods. Now we've got Mrs. DeSantis right where we want him.
5: But you promised.
8: I promised what?
5: There would only be this once, that we'd take the money and go away.
8: Oh, don't be absurd, pet. Jack Diamond made a dozen photostats, and we'll sell them to Mrs. DeSantis one at a time.
5: I'm not going to do it.
8: Yes, you will.
5: I mean it, Diane.
8: So do I. Oh, darling, I'm terribly sorry. Did I hurt you?
5: No.
8: Well, let me see. There. Feel better?
5: Yes.
8: Oh, Brucey, it was your own fault. You shouldn't upset me. But I forgive you. I'm sure it won't happen again.
9: DeSantis and Company.
10: I'd like to speak with Mr. DeSantis, please.
9: Who is this?
10: Just tell him it's the chap who was up to see him Sunday afternoon.
9: Just a moment. It's for you, Julio.
7: Who is it, Fanny?
9: He didn't care to give his name. He said he was up to see you Sunday afternoon.
7: Ah, yeah.
9: Do you want to speak with him?
7: Sure. Hello.
10: DeSantis.
7: That's right. How are you, Graham?
10: Fine.
7: That's good.
10: You're probably wondering why I called.
7: No. How much is going to cost this time?
10: What?
7: I ask how much is going to cost the poor DeSantis.
10: £25,000. You heard me.
7: Oh, sure. I'm just disappointed myself. I thought perhaps your first try would be your last.
10: I'm serious, DeSantis.
7: I know you are.
10: Have it ready at 9 o'clock.
7: My place again?
10: No. You familiar with Park Slope near Wembley?
7: I'll find them.
10: You better. And just so there'll be no mistake, I'll be driving a blue NAS convertible.
7: Hello? Hello, Graham.
9: Who was that?
7: Just a fellow I know from business, Ronnie.
9: Julio, is something wrong? Because if there's any way I can help you...
7: You're a good boy, Ronnie.
9: You're making sport of me.
7: No, honest. But let me ask you something. Suppose a Mr. X have papers that can make lots of trouble for you. What would you do?
9: You mean if I were being blackmailed?
7: I think maybe we can call him that.
9: Well, I'm not much of a hero, Julia. If I were in a jam, I'd give this Mr. X whatever he wanted.
7: You're right, Ronnie. In a case like this, there is nothing to do but to give my friend what he asks for. See? I always told you we think alike.
8: Yes?
9: Hello, Diane.
8: Well, Jack Diamond, of all people. Come on in.
9: Thanks.
8: You know, this isn't very bright of you, darling.
9: I couldn't help myself. I'm worried, Diane.
8: Oh, well, it's about Graham needn't be. He'll behave. He's going to see DeSantis at now.
9: No, he mustn't.
8: Nothing.
9: Julia is simply furious.
8: But do tell.
9: I refuse to run the risk of having him discover that I'm involved.
8: Seems such a shame to quit now. Suppose
9: I won't hear it. Graham mustn't see DeSantis. Now, are you going to stop him? Or shall I?
8: You're not leaving me much choice, darling. But let me think about it for a little while. I'll let you know when I reach a decision. Hotel Carlisle.
11: Mr. Waring, please. Michael Waring.
12: Hello?
11: Mr. Waring?
12: That's right.
11: My name is Bruce Graham.
12: Bruce Graham?
11: You don't know me, but...
12: But you feel it might be worth my while if I did.
11: Yes. I live at 427 Charleston West. That's right off Piccadilly. How soon can you be over?
12: Well, not so fast. What's this all about?
11: Well, it's about something you should be interested in. You're with American Intelligence, aren't you?
12: How did you find that out?
11: The same way I found out you were staying at the Carlisle.
12: Which, of course, tells me nothing.
11: It wasn't meant to. I'll fill you in on the details as soon as you get here. But it's got to be before 9.
12: Well, this is all kind of vague, fella. I don't think I can make it.
11: You've got to. You don't understand. Excuse me. Who is it? What are you doing here? You said...
12: Hello, Graham.
11: You said...
12: Graham, what's going on here?
13: We can't win a war or a political campaign or even a peace without a slogan. But it helps in a big way to do the job ahead. A good slogan makes people think. If it's repeated and repeated until it becomes part of our language, and if the thought it expresses becomes part of our lives and our daily actions, then that slogan does what it's intended to do. Take, for instance, the universal slogan, Safety First. All motorists should be sure to follow the tip of the best current slogan for them. Drive as though your life depends on it. It does. Now back to the adventures of the Falcon.
3: Well, there's one thing travel teaches you. Telephone companies are the same in England as they are in America. But I had a hunch that more than the line was dead here, so I hustled over to 427 Charleston. When I walked in, there was no question that someone had Bruce Graham's number. He was lying on the floor with two neat little holes in his head. There was nothing I could do for him, so I made myself at home and looked around. Then in the corner of the room, I saw it. It being a .38 Colt automatic. I pulled out a handkerchief, picked it up. That was my first mistake. I didn't have time to make a second.
14: I say, old man.
3: What?
14: I wouldn't do that. You're tampering with evidence. I don't think the police would approve.
3: Oh, I wouldn't be too sure.
14: I would. I'm Inspector Beecham of the CID.
3: Oh. Well, I'm glad to know you, Inspector.
14: You're just saying that to make me feel comfortable, old boy. But please, don't bother. I'm quite accustomed to this sort of thing.
3: Now, just a minute. You don't think I had anything to do with this? My name is Mike Waring. I'm with American Intelligence. If you'd like to see my credentials.
14: I'd love to. This is to certify that Michael Waring. It's most impressive. What was your connection with Mr. Graham?
3: He called me at my hotel about 20 minutes ago. Said he had to see me. In the middle of the dialogue, I heard two shots.
14: And naturally, you dashed over.
3: Naturally.
14: What do you suppose the poor chap wanted?
3: I don't know. But it must have had something to do with security measures. He knew I was with American Intelligence.
14: Obviously, he felt the CID was hardly as efficient.
3: So. You don't believe me, huh?
14: Why, my dear boy, it would never occur to me to doubt you. Still, you must admit it's rather suspicious finding you standing over a body, wiping off fingers.
3: I wasn't wiping them off. I was just examining the gun.
14: Of course.
3: Look, I tell you, Graham was frightened of something. He claimed he had to see me before 9.
14: Why?
3: Well, I can only guess. But what do you make of this note I found scribbled near the phone?
14: DeSantis, 9, Park Slope,
3: Wembley.
15: He must have had an appointment to meet Mr. DeSantis there.
14: Well, chap, I don't think he'll keep it.
15: No, but I can. Now, what do you say, Inspector?
14: Well, it might be a nice touch. Sort of a fitting memorial, don't you know? All right, Waring. You keep that appointment for Graham. And I'll keep an eye on you.

0: DeSantis? DeSantis?
1: Hello.
0: What is...
1: I frightened you, huh?
0: Yes, you certainly did.
1: Get out of the car.
0: Now, wait a minute.
1: Sorry, I don't have time.
0: The gun loaded?
1: What do you think?
0: I think I better get out.
1: Hey, you're not Bruce Graham.
0: That's what I tried to tell you.
1: Who are you?
0: Name is Waring, Mike Waring. I'm with American Intelligence.
1: Oh, I'm sorry. You see, I expect someone else.
0: Bruce Graham?
1: That's right.
0: Well, Graham couldn't make it.
1: What happened?
0: What's the worst you can think of?
1: Murder?
0: Thanks, DeSantis. You just won a bet for me. I had a hunch your mind would run along those lines.
2: You understand, of course, Mr. DeSantis, that we have no desire to intimidate you. But if you'd like to make a confession, you'll find us most appreciative.
1: You crazy, Inspector. I'm not Kid Graham. What reason I got?
2: Well, I'm glad you asked me that, because I've come to the conclusion he was blackmailing you.
1: I hardly even know the fellow.
2: Then why did you arrange that appointment to meet him tonight?
1: I don't arrange him. Graham does. He say he wants to see me on business.
2: And exactly what is that business?
1: I'm important. Olive oil, wine, things like this.
2: And where were you when Graham was done in?
1: How should I know? What time it happened?
2: What time was it, Waring?
0: About 7:30.
1: Ah, half past seven? Sure. I was in my office.
0: Anybody with you?
1: Just Ronnie.
0: Ronnie?
1: Ronnie Payton. It's a nice young boy who worked with me.
0: That check, Inspector?
2: Well, that's hard to say. Friend Ronnie is apparently banished.
1: What do you mean, vanished?
2: Disappeared. Perhaps you can tell us why.
1: Well, Ronnie's very sensitive. Maybe all this publicity make him nervous.
0: So he takes off when you need him most, eh?
1: How Ronnie gonna know I need him for alibi?
2: How indeed?
0: Wait a minute, Inspector. There's something that doesn't add up here.
2: Does for me. Mr. DeSantis had an appointment with Graham. When you kept it, he greeted you with open arms and a loaded revolver.
0: Yes, well, that's just it. Why should he take a gun to me at 9 under the impression I'm Graham if he killed Graham an hour and a half earlier?
1: Hey, I'm much obliged, Mr. Waring.
0: Well, you can make it up to me. Now, why was Graham blackmailing you?
1: He wasn't.
0: Are you affiliated with the Communist Party?
1: Me? Of course not.
0: But what other reason could Graham have for getting in touch with me?
1: How should I know?
0: Now, when you think of an answer, give me a ring. I'm at the Carlisle. Let me out, Inspector. I'm going home.
3: Oh, come in, Mr. Wedding.
0: Thanks.
3: I suppose you think this is very forward of me.
0: No, there's nothing I like better than having people drop in unannounced. Who are you?
3: Jack Diamond.
0: Jack Diamond? You must be quite a card.
3: That isn't very funny.
0: I know, I'm pressing. What can I do for you, Jackie?
3: Well, you might ask me to sit down.
0: I don't think you'll be staying long.
3: If you're going to be insulting...
0: Yes?
3: No, I'm not going to get angry. You thought I would, didn't you?
0: I had hopes.
3: You don't seem to understand, Mr. Waring. I'm here to do you a favor. Supposing I told you there's a communist cell in Paris.
0: There must be thousands.
3: Well, I can give you the names of a dozen members, all with high positions in government. How soon can you leave?
0: Oh, when would you like me to?
3: Well, there's a 7 o'clock flight to Paris.
0: And by an odd coincidence, you happen to have made a reservation for me.
3: Well...
0: Yeah, so that's awfully sweet of you, Jackie, but you shouldn't have bothered. Now, suppose you tell me why you're so anxious for me to leave London.
3: I told you, I hate communism.
0: Yes, well, let's have the real reason.
3: All right. You're investigating Bruce Graham's murder.
0: Oh, I wouldn't put it quite that way.
3: I would. It doesn't concern you, Mr. Waring. I demand that you mind your own business.
0: You're going to make me?
3: Yes.
0: Why, you little devil.
3: Let go. Will you be... Ow! Will you bite me? Will you...
0: Now, sit down and behave yourself.
3: I could kill you for that.
0: Well, you may yet. I better have myself inoculated against hydrophobia.
3: If I could get my hands on you...
0: Don't you know when you're well off? You shouldn't let yourself be carried away like that, Jackie. It's bad for your health.
3: Put down that phone.
0: Now, listen, you... Oh, I didn't think your recuperative powers would be that good.
3: No, and you never thought I might be carrying a gun.
0: No.
3: Hit me, would you? Now, how do you like that, Mr. Waring?
0: I don't.
3: Now, you're like all the others, aren't you? You're quick enough to push people around when you're stronger than they are. But why don't you try it now?
0: No, thanks.
3: Yes, you're afraid, aren't you? The big, strong man's afraid.
0: Be careful, Jackie. You're working yourself into a snitch.
3: Shut up! If you think I'm fooling...
0: No, I don't.
3: You'll have nothing to do with Julio DeSantis, do you understand?
0: If that's what you want.
3: That's what I want.
0: Okay.
3: And don't think you can hoax me either. Because I'll be watching every minute of the time. And the minute you break your word, you'll be hearing from me.
4: Hello.
0: Are you Diane Halsey?
4: That all depends. Now, if you were a bill collector, I'd be silly to admit it.
0: Oh, you don't have to worry. My name is Mike Waring.
4: That still tells me nothing.
0: Well, if you want the story of my life, you'll have to invite me in.
4: Is there any danger involved?
0: Well, I couldn't say for sure. I am a creature of impulse.
4: Come in.
0: Thanks. Ah, say, this is nice.
4: Sit down.
0: Oh, never while a lady is standing.
4: I was just about to mix myself a drink. Will you join me?
0: Yes, if I can have a Smirnoff martini, about 5 parts vodka to 1 of vermouth.
4: Ah, it sounds like a good idea.
0: Fine. Need any help?
4: No, I can manage.
0: Yes, I'll bet you can.
4: Why don't you tell me about yourself?
0: Oh, I've had a very dull life, Diane.
4: Diane?
0: I'm a great believer in shortcuts.
4: Yes, I can see that. You are.
0: Thank you.
4: Just what is your occupation, Mr. Waring?
0: I'm with the American British Assurance Company.
4: Doing what?
0: What I'm doing now. That tastes good.
4: You mean you get paid for this?
0: Oh, no, this is my unexpected dividend. My job is to make settlements on life insurance policies.
4: I don't understand.
0: Well, you see, you were engaged to a man named Bruce Graham, whom we insured for £5,000.
4: Would you mind repeating that?
0: Well, didn't you know? You were one of the principal beneficiaries.
4: This isn't a joke.
0: Well, do I look like the kind of a man who would deceive a beautiful woman?
4: When will I get the money?
0: Just as soon as we observe a few minor formalities.
4: Well, by all means, let's observe them.
0: Well, as I said, Diane, you're one of the beneficiaries. There's another, and as soon as I can get a release from him, you can cut the pie. Graham told us we'd be able to locate him through you.
4: What's his name?
0: Jack Diamond.
4: You're pretty clever. Bruce didn't even know Jackie.
0: And the inspector was right. You did serve as a connecting link.
4: You get out.
0: Yeah, well, just brief me on this. What was it you people had on DeSantis? Was he a commie?
4: Are you going to leave?
0: All right, Diane. But once a man like me finds a girl like you, you can't expect him to stay away. I'll be seeing you, doll. Well, that's a story, DeSantis. Now, have you any idea who this Jack Diamond might be?
3: No.
0: Look, you don't seem to realize you're on a spot. You know, they could hang you for Bruce Graham's murder.
3: You say before there isn't any chance.
0: There's always a chance. Now, you know who this Jack Diamond is.
3: I swear.
0: It's the boy who works for you, Ronnie Payton.
3: You crazy.
0: Look, according to your story, you met Graham for the first time last week.
3: So?
0: So it stands to reason that whatever he had on you came from a third party. And the third party wasn't Diane Halsey, because you didn't even know her. So Ronnie Payton must be our friend Jack Diamond.
3: You're wrong. Ronnie's like a son to me. Why would he do this?
0: I told you. He must have been the instigator of the blackmail plot. And he was afraid that if you latched on to Bruce Graham, the whole story would come out.
3: Then you think Ronnie killed Graham?
0: Yes, I do. Now, where is he?
3: If your friend, the inspector, say it's okay, I take you to him.
4: Hello, Ronnie.
0: What?
4: Wasn't it nice of me to wait for you?
5: How did you get in here, Diane?
4: The door was open.
5: You're lying.
4: Oh, that's no way to talk, darling, after I came clear to Whitechapel to warn you.
5: Warn me? About what?
4: The man named Waring.
5: I'm afraid I haven't had the pleasure.
4: Well, he knows about you. At least he knows about Jack Diamond. He's up to see me tonight.
5: What did you tell him?
4: Nothing yet.
5: What's that supposed to mean?
4: Really, Ronnie, this whole thing has been a terrible disappointment. So it's almost enough to make you believe crime doesn't pay.
5: We got £2,000 from DeSantis.
4: Oh, I'm glad you mentioned that, darling. What did you do with your share?
5: Why?
4: I'm afraid I'll have to borrow it.
5: That's not fair. You know you'd never repay me.
4: Well, probably not. But then if I spent the money on a trip to Spain, I'd be in no position to call Waring.
5: You can't do this to me. It's blackmail.
4: You should know.
5: I won't stand for it, Diane. Do you hear me? I won't stand for it.
4: Ronnie, stop that and can't burn.
5: You filthy little creature.
4: Ronnie, please.
6: There's one type of catastrophe to which most of us are exposed many times every day if we drive or ride on the highways, because some drivers habitually travel on the wrong side of the road. They pay no attention to the painted lifelines of the highway that should never be crossed. It's these drivers who often pay with their lives for that foolhardy act. Drive as though your life depends on it. It does. And now back to the adventures of the Falcon.
0: Funny thing about hunches. The first time I saw Diane Halsey, something told me I'd be seeing her again. Naturally, I didn't expect it to be so soon. But the credit for bringing it all belonged to DeSantis. But when he brought Inspector Beecham and myself to Ronnie Peyton's little nest, there she was. Of course, she looked better at our first meeting. But then she didn't have those bruises on her throat, and that might have made a difference.
2: What a tremendous waste of talent.
0: Yes, isn't it?
2: Think friend Ronnie is responsible?
0: Oh, don't you?
1: Excuse the priest, but can I say something?
0: Why not, DeSantis? It's open forum tonight.
1: I think the lady is not dead.
2: Right, Joe.
0: Get some water.
2: Right on.
1: Is something we can do in the meantime?
0: Yeah. Help me lift her on the sofa.
2: Easy, Gano.
0: That's the way. Got the water? Well, you look who's here.
1: Ronnie.
7: Get away from me, Julio. You brought him here.
1: I know, but...
3: And who... What's that girl doing on my sofa?
0: Well, I hope you don't mind. There was a draft on the floor.
1: Who is she?
0: Don't you know?
3: If I did, I wouldn't ask. Who killed her?
1: She's not dead, Ronnie.
3: She... Isn't?
0: No.
2: But don't feel too badly, old thing. You still got one murder to your credit. Here's the water wearing.
0: Thanks. You are Diane.
3: You've got to believe me, Inspector. I didn't kill Bruce Graham.
2: Then who did?
0: Diane.
2: You know, I rather suspected you'd say that.
4: Oh.
2: How's the patient wearing?
0: She'll be all right.
3: I tell you, she killed him.
2: Naturally, you've got an alibi for the time.
3: Yes. I was in a cinema in Limehouse.
2: Oh, how ordinary. I'm disappointed in you, Ronnie.
3: But I can prove it with the attendant. You see, we had an argument and I reported him to the manager. But you believe me, don't you, Julio?
0: Well, I don't know about him, Ronnie, but I do.
2: Now, come, where is
0: he? No, he's telling the truth.
1: You mean this?
0: Sure, DeSantis. How could Ronnie have killed Bruce Graham when we both know it was you?
1: Hey, now we all know.

0: Mr. Waring, you're quite talented in a peculiar sort of way.
1: Why, because I figured out that DeSantis was the killer?
0: Uh-huh.
1: Well, it was simple, Diane. Graham was murdered around 7:30, and DeSantis claimed at the time he was in his office with Ronnie.
0: Where?
1: Well, Ronnie had his own independent alibi. He was at the cinema.
0: But if DeSantis killed Roots at 7:30, why did he keep that appointment at 9?
1: Well, he had to. What reason could he give for not showing up? He knew Graham was dead? That would really have ruined his act.
0: I see your point.
1: Good girl. Now, what I'd like to know is what you people had on DeSantis that started the whole thing off.
0: So what would be your guess?
1: Well, communism isn't outlawed here or in Italy, so I got a hunch he's a member of the other end of the spectrum. I suppose he was a big wheel under Mussolini. Then, as a former fascist, a lot of people might be interested in his whereabouts.
0: You are talented, aren't you?
1: Oh, you have no idea. I know I'm the only man in London who can do the Indian rope trick.
0: You can make a body disappear.
1: Just like that.
2: You want me, Waring?
1: Yes, she's all yours, Inspector, for blackmail.
0: Why, you rotten filthy...
1: Oh, I'm sorry, Angel. I know exactly how you feel. Because making a body like yours disappear is a dirty trick on me, too.

The Case of the Strawberry Blonde. The Case of the Strawberry Blonde. That's the title of next week's Adventure of the Falcon, when Mike Waring learns that when a gal reaches for the peroxide, someone is bound to die. The Adventures of the Falcon are based on the famous character created by Drexel Drake, produced and transcribed by Bernard L. Schubert, written by Eugene Wang, and directed by Richard Lewis. Les Damon was starred as the Falcon, with Frances Chaney as Diane. This program came from New York, Fred Collins speaking.

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3: Box 13, care of the Star Times. If you mean what you say in your advertisement, perhaps you're the one to help me. If help does not come for me soon, I will be killed. Please use the enclosed airline ticket and come to Mexico City at once. When you arrive, go directly to the Hotel Mariposa and wait. Please hurry, because every hour brings me closer.
4: To death. Arthur Meade. Sure, the letter had a ring to it that made me believe it. And I felt sorry for him. But 48 hours later, I had someone else to worry about. A fella named Dan Holliday.

0: And now, back to Box 13 and Dan Holliday's newest adventure, Mexican Maze.
1: Mexico City. What a place to be.
2: Would you like to go in my place, Susan?
1: I sure would, Mr. Holliday.
2: All right, I'll tell you what. You take the ticket and go. Then when you get to Mexico City, you find Mr. Arthur Meade.
1: Then what?
2: Then keep him from being killed. What's the matter, Susie? Don't you like Mexico anymore?
1: Oh, you were kidding when you said I could go, weren't you?
2: What makes you think that?
1: Oh, how could I keep anyone from being killed?
2: What worries me is, how am I going to do it?
1: He sure sounds like he's got his back to the hall.
2: Susie, wall. But wherever he's got it, he sounds as though he might not have it there long. Okay, Susie, close up shop. I'm off to the land of the Aztecs. The flight to Mexico City was routine, and an hour later after I got off the plane, I registered as Box 13 at the Hotel Mariposa and was shown to my room. The bellboy had no sooner left than... Hello?
3: Is this the man from Box 13?
2: Yes, I'm Box 13.
3: Thank heavens you came. I was desperate, Mr...
2: Holliday. Dan Holliday.
3: Listen, I've only a couple of minutes, Holliday. I've got to talk fast. Are you there?
2: Of course, go ahead.
3: There's an importer here, an American. His name is Robert Lucas, and he...
2: Hello. Hello. Hello. So there I was, with a dead telephone and a name, Robert Lucas. I had no idea where to get in touch with Meade, and the telephone directory had no listing for him. But it had one for Mr. Lucas. And it was with Mr. Lucas that I made an appointment for that afternoon. I got there a little early and approached his office. Then I stopped. The door was open and I couldn't help overhearing.
4: And if that's your idea of an explanation, we're through, Robert. We're finished.
5: That's what you think, Marilyn. It's not quite that simple, my dear. Not at all.
4: I'll make it simple. Very simple. Do you understand?
5: I'm afraid I do. You didn't think I'd do that, did you?
4: Maybe you'd like me to go to Meade. Goodbye, Mr. Lucas.
2: I ducked back out of sight to let her pass. She didn't see me. What I saw was a woman of maybe 30 and very lovely. Her heels beating, a tattoo down the hall. I waited a couple of seconds then.
5: Yes, come on in. What can I do for you?
2: I telephoned for an appointment, Mr. Lucas.
5: Oh, yes. You're Mr. Holliday?
2: That's right.
5: Please sit down.
2: Well, thank you.
5: Now, sir, you said over the phone that you were an importer.
2: In a way, yes.
5: In a way. You are or you aren't.
2: Let's say I was imported.
5: What are you driving at? Now, look, I'm a very busy man. If this is some sort of ruse to get in here and pester me for a job, I've no time. If you need financial help, go to the...
2: Oh, I don't need help, Mr. Lucas. I give it.
5: Will you come to the point?
2: Certainly. The point is Arthur Meade.
5: You said Arthur Meade?
2: That's right. You know him?
5: What business is it of yours?
2: Mr. Meade asked me to come here. He said he was in danger of being killed.
5: Killed?
2: The same. He telephoned me about an hour after I got in. But we were cut off. Or he was.
5: Where was he?
2: I don't know.
5: What did he say?
2: He mentioned your name, that's all.
5: Oh, that's all?
2: He didn't have time for chit-chat.
5: What's your connection with him?
2: Let's say business.
5: Mr. Holliday, I don't know where Arthur Meade is. I haven't seen him for days.
2: What's he afraid of?
5: I don't know.
2: You don't seem to know very much.
5: That makes us even.
2: Yes, I guess it does. So you've no idea where I can find Arthur Meade?
5: No, there are a great many places in Mexico City where a man could hide.
2: What makes you think Meade is hiding?
5: I assume he is, since neither of us knows where he is.
2: Then I guess our little chit-chat is over.
5: It would seem so, Mr. Holliday.
2: Well, I may call on you again.
5: Oh, please do. We'll talk about the importing business. Perhaps we may even talk about exports.
2: I didn't like the way Lucas said exports. He could have meant me. A second thought convinced me he did. But he knew plenty about Arthur Meade, which gave him aces against my deuces. But I had an ace, too. A girl named Marilyn. Now all I had to do was find her. So I started right away. And the first stop was the elevator man in Lucas's office building.
6: Si, senor, si. I know the senorita. She come here many times.
2: Who is she? What's her name?
6: Why do you want to know this, senor?
2: Well, she's very pretty.
6: You like her, see?
2: If you want it that way, yes.
6: Bueno, bueno. I'm going to tell you. She's Senorita Marilyn Cooper.
2: Oh, an American.
6: Sí, sí.
2: Where can I find her?
6: I do not know where she lives, senor.
2: Oh, I see.
6: But I know where she works.
2: Oh, that's better. Where?
6: She's a dancer in the club de la Tres Flores.
2: Where's that?
6: El Calle Alameda.
2: Alameda Street?
6: Sí, sí.
2: Oh, thank you. And here.
6: Oh, gracias, senor. Muchas gracias.
2: You're welcome. In Spanish. I went to the Club of the Three Flowers. It was closed in the afternoon, so I had to wait until the evening. My Spanish being somewhat on the rusty side, I had a little trouble getting to see Marilyn Cooper. But I managed it, and 10 minutes later, I was sitting across from her at one of the tables.
7: I don't know you, do I?
2: No, you don't, Miss Cooper.
7: You're an American?
2: Mm-hmm. So are you.
7: Uh-huh. Why'd you come to see me?
2: Two reasons. One, Arthur Meade.
7: What?
2: The other, Robert Lucas.
7: Who are you?
2: I'm the man who always pops up to scare people with things I'm supposed not to know.
7: Well, I'm not scared.
2: No.
7: How do you know about Meade and Robert?
2: Why do you call Meade by his last name and Lucas by his first?
7: Does that make any difference?
2: No, except that I happened to overhear your little spat with him today.
7: Well, I...
2: Please don't get up. I didn't mean to. But you were talking in something more than a soft whisper, and I...
7: Then you know what he did.
2: If you mean that slap, yes.
7: What's your name?
2: Ben Holliday.
7: Do you know Arthur Meade?
2: No, I'm beginning to think I'll never know him. Are we going to say?
7: If I tell you where you can find Arthur Meade, what'll you do?
2: That all depends.
7: You'd better find him before Robert Lucas does.
2: Oh, why?
7: Listen, I'll talk fast. I'll say it once because Robert's capable of having me watched and getting even with me.
2: Go ahead. What have you got to say?
7: Robert's got Meade tied up. Meade's only chance to get back on his feet financially is a deal he's got on the fire with a man named Barnes.
2: What kind of a deal?
7: I don't know exactly. Something to do with the export business. Robert's trying to prevent that.
2: Why doesn't Meade go to the police?
7: Police? Meade's no angel. He's got plenty of tar on his record. But he's got to keep out of Robert's way until he closes the deal with Barnes.
2: Hmm. That's why he's hiding.
7: Yeah.
2: And our Mr. Lucas would like to close the deal with Meade permanently if he found him.
7: Yeah, he would. Lucas has got a lot of friends. Some of them are real ugly, outside and inside.
2: All right. Where can I find Meade?
7: 34 Alvarado Drive.
2: 34 Alvarado Drive.
7: You better get out of here.
2: That's one more question.
7: What?
2: Tell me how you know where to find Meade.
7: I got friends, too. I found out.
2: Uh-huh. And we're going to make Lucas pay for the information.
7: What do you think I am?
2: Someday we'll go into that matter. Right now, I'm going to find Meade and get myself straightened out. If possible. I left Marilyn Cooper and I was firmly convinced that a nicer pair of characters than Marilyn and Lucas I'd never meet again. And no tears shed if I didn't. I took a cab to 34 Alvarado Drive, and when I got there, a clerk told me Senor Meade was in number 107. I walked down the hallway, then I stopped. The door to Meade's room was open, and I heard... I looked in, waited a second, and then... Aren't you far from home plate, Mr. Lucas?
8: You.
2: Let's not be hasty, Mr. Lucas.
8: Take your hands off.
2: Let's go inside.
8: Take care.
2: Inside, please. Where's Meade?
8: Do you see him?
2: I'd like to.
8: Take a look around. You'll see what I saw.
2: Empty drawers, empty closet, empty room. That is, except for you and me.
8: Brilliant.
2: Elementary. Now, where's Meade?
8: I don't know.
2: How do you know he lived here? This afternoon you told me you didn't know.
8: It's none of your business.
2: You were searching this room for what? Expect to find Meade tucked away in a drawer?
8: Holliday, you're meddling in something that's none of your business. Now, let me out of here.
2: Not until you...
8: Let me out.
2: Is that loaded?
8: It is. Now, get away from the door.
2: Certainly. It's all yours.
8: You show good sense, Holliday. Good night.
2: First trick to Mr. Lucas. But I still wanted to know what became of Meade and what I was doing in the game. I was sure Lucas didn't know where Meade had gone. I looked around the room. Nothing was left in the drawers, the closet. Mead had cleared out clean. Then on the battered telephone table, I found a bus schedule. The departure time of a northbound bus had been ringed in red. I wondered if Lucas had seen it. If he had, I had to beat him to the bus depot. As I opened the door...
6: ¿Qué tal, amigo? I speak English.
2: So do I.
6: You will please to sit, senor. Please to sit.
2: Aren't you in the wrong room?
6: Senor, when I'm a little muchacho, I have learned to throw a knife. Very good. I have not forgot. You like to see me do it with this knife?
2: No, thank you.
6: Then you will be pleased to sit.
2: Ever come face to face with a big toothy grin holding a knife in your face? It isn't pleasant. I sat. Does this make you happy?
6: Si. Sí. Bueno.
2: Look, I'm afraid you've made a mistake, senor.
6: Oh, no, senor. You make the mistake. Es muy triste. It's very sad.
2: What do you mean?
6: Nada. Nothing, senor. I have only come to kill you.
2: He said it so calmly, so matter-of-factly, but he meant it. His grin got wider, and the knife that glinted in his hand looked very, very sharp. Then...
6: I am paid to kill you, senor. I do not have something against you, but business is business. You will please to stand, amigo, with your back to me.
2: Now listen, I...
6: With your back to me, senor. I like your face, and I do not wish to see it when I do with the knife what I am paid to do.

0: And now back to Mexican Maze, another Box 13 adventure with Alan Ladd as Dan Holliday.
1: I turned my back on the grin. It wasn't easy to do. I saw his reflection in the window I faced. He came toward me. The knife held straight out in front. Then he did something I couldn't understand until later, much later. He stopped and spoke.
2: Amigo, I like your face. How much you pay me not to kill you?
1: What did you say?
2: A face is a face, amigo. If I did not like your face, I would kill you. But since I like your face, I will make the bargain.
1: How much do you want?
2: How much it is worth, your life.
1: I haven't got that much with me.
2: I will take what you have. Turn around. Do not try the tricks, no?
1: Oh, no, don't worry.
2: Give me what you have.
1: All right.
2: The little coins that you keep. Now, amigo, adios. And por favor, do not try to follow me. I would not like to break these bargains. Adios.
1: I didn't get it. Why didn't he kill me? I stopped.

0: I know he does. He was here.
1: Yeah. Where are you?
0: 34 Alvarado.
1: He did know.
0: Look, what's all this about?
1: Holiday, I've got everything arranged. Go to the Hotel Del Grado. Register there in my name.
0: Your name?
1: Please, I'll miss this button. I've got to leave. Just listen to me. Go to the hotel. Register in my name. A package will be delivered to you. Later, a man named Barnes will come to see you. Give him the package. It contains money. He'll give you an envelope. Keep it until you hear from me again. Have you got that?
0: Yeah, all right. But how will I get in touch with you?
1: You won't. I'll contact you and Holiday.
0: Yes, what?
1: Protect yourself, because Lucas will do everything he can to keep that deal from being closed. Even murder.
0: Meade hung up and left me hanging. Way out on a limb. Sure, I could have taken a plane back home. But I owed something to Mr. Lucas for sending the grin after me. I was sure it was Lucas who'd done that, because only he knew I was in Meade's place, and I... Only he and Marilyn Cooper. I left 34 Alvarado with no regrets. Went to the Hotel Del Grado and registered as Arthur Meade. I signed the register, and no sooner had I done so when the clerk said...
2: Ah, Senor Meade, there was someone here earlier this evening. He left this package and asked that it be delivered to you.
0: Oh, thank you. Just a minute, please.
2: Is he, Senor Meade?
0: Has there been a Mr. Barnes asking for me?
2: Barnes? Barnes. No, Senor Meade. No one has been asking for you.
0: Well, who left this package for me?
2: It was delivered by messenger, Senor.
0: I see. Well, thank you.
2: It is a pleasure, Senor Meade. I hope your stay here will be very pleasant.
0: Pleasant, he said. He didn't know what he was saying. I just turned away from the desk when I caught sight of Marilyn Cooper. Out of the corner of my eye, I saw her go toward the back of the hotel. I waited a moment and went out another entrance. Cut through to the back of the hotel and ducked into a doorway where I couldn't be seen. Marilyn Cooper was waiting for someone. She hadn't long to wait until a bellhop came up to her.
3: Senorita.
4: Here I am, Tomas.
3: Si.
4: Here's the bottle and the note.
3: And the money, senorita?
4: You'll get that when the job's done.
3: No, senorita. I want it now.
4: I said when the job's done.
3: Now, senorita, there will be no job.
4: How do I know you'll go through with it?
3: I have made a promise, senorita.
4: Promise?
3: It is a very bad thing to kill a man with poison.
4: You're being paid.
3: Now.
4: I... All right, here.
3: Gracias.
4: You know what you're to do.
3: Si.
4: You take the coffee to Senor Meade.
3: With what is in the little bottle in the coffee.
4: That's right.
3: Senorita, it will kill quickly, si?
4: Yes. Now, just listen. When you've done that, wait outside his door until you're sure he's drunk the coffee. Then go inside. Put the note I gave you on the dresser in the room. You understand?
3: Si, si. It is quite simple.
4: All right.
3: Adios, senorita.
4: Wait.
3: Si?
4: You'd better not slip up, Tomas. If you do...
3: I do not make the slips. Hasta la vista, senorita.
0: Now, here was a twist. Marilyn Cooper paying to have Meade poisoned and the note left with his body. And a cold chill hit me. I just remembered I was Arthur Meade. I went back to the front of the hotel and was just about to go inside when I saw Robert Lucas leaving a car.
5: You come with me, Ernesto.
0: Ernesto was none other than the grin. He and Lucas went into a telegraph office next to the hotel. I looked into his car. There was luggage in the rear seat, lots of it. I sauntered toward the car, trying to keep one eye on Lucas in the telegraph office and the other on the car. I ducked back. But not before I saw something dangling from the key ring and ignition lock. What I saw made me blink. Then Lucas and the grin came back out. I twisted away and out of sight. They drove off and I went into the telegraph office. I found a pad of message blanks Lucas had used. I tore off the top and 10 minutes later I showed it to Lieutenant Casadro, Mexico City Police.
6: But, Senor Holiday, I do not understand. You say you did not send this message?
0: I did not, Lieutenant. Lucas sent it. That's the impression of the telegram he sent. Simple kid's trick. Just run a soft pencil over the sheet and the writing comes out. If the writer pressed hard enough when he wrote it. And Lucas did.
6: Box 13, care of Star Times. That is a newspaper, Senor?
0: Yes, yes. Read the message.
6: Have finished work in Mexico City. Going to Criotas for vacation. Take care of things, Susie. See you soon. Dan.
0: I happen to be Dan.
6: But why should Senor Lucas send this?
0: If they play out the-

0: little gang will know.
1: He wanted this Susie to think you had gone to Criotas.
0: That's it.
1: But why?
0: Lieutenant, if you'll send a wire to the United States asking about Arthur Meade, I think we'll have part of our answer.
1: Oh, very good. I will send it. Then what?
0: Then you'll be in the hotel later. I'm in room 512, and I'll be lying on the floor with an empty poison bottle and a suicide note.
1: Senor Holliday, this is a Chinese puzzle.
0: Senor Lieutenant Cassandro, this is a Mexican maze. But I think we're going to come out of it, on top. Now, here's what we can do. I need your help. Send the wire to the United States. Then come to Hotel... Come in.
2: Senor Meade, here is café.
0: Coffee? I didn't order it.
2: I know, senor, but it is the custom of the hotel. It is very good café, senor. Americans like café, see?
0: Yes, we do. Oh, thanks. Put it on the table.
2: Si, senor. I'm going to pour for you, see?
0: Please.
2: Senor, it's just right to drink.
0: I'll bet it is. Okay, here you are.
2: Muchas gracias, senor. It is that I hope you are going to sleep well.
0: I'll just bet you do. Good night. I listened for a moment, then I made with a coffee cup. Then I went into my act. Bellhop came back in, put the note on the dresser, and then...
3: Andale! Andale, help! Help the Senor Meade, he is dead! The Senor Meade, please!
4: Yes, muchacho.
3: Policía! Señor Lieutenant, el Senor Meade está muerto. Muerto!
4: Silencio!
5: What's the matter?
4: Oh. Señorita, you know this man?
5: Well, yes, it's Arthur Meade.
4: And you, Senorita?
5: Marilyn Cooper.
6: What is it? What's the matter?
7: Good Lord, Meade.
4: Come no closer to the body, Senor. You know this man, too?
7: Yes, I know him well, Arthur Meade. He's dead.
4: Very dead, Senor. It is... No.
7: A note?
4: I can no longer face the world after what I have done. This is the best way out. Arthur Meade.
7: Poor Meade.
5: Father, please, take me away from here.
0: Why so fast, man?
5: Holliday.
0: Lieutenant Graham, have you made it that bellhop?
4: One moment, Senor Lucas. Senorita Cooper, I do not wish to fire this gun.
5: You idiot, you said it was safe, you fool.
7: Shut up, Marilyn.
0: Well, this looks like a real argument. Not like the one you staged for me before, Lucas or Meade. No matter what you call yourself, your name's Mud from now on.
1: Senor Holliday, it was a great pleasure.
0: All mine, Lieutenant.
1: But will you please explain? We have no time before, and there are my reports to be made out.
0: Sure. Well, Meade was an ambassador.
1: See, my telegram to the United States verified that.
0: So the trail was getting hot. Now, the one sure way to make the police stop hunting for you is to... Well, is to be dead.
1: But sooner or later, we would have received a description from the United States.
0: Mm-hmm. Even so. You'd have wired the States that Arthur Meade had committed suicide down here. You had verification that I was Meade. Marilyn Cooper, Lucas, or Meade. And the hotel clerk.
1: And the big deal Meade was going to have?
0: A fake. A blind to keep me from getting suspicious. There's the envelope that was supposed to contain money. Full of cut-up newspapers.
1: But one more point. Why did not the man kill you at the 34 Alvarado?
0: Because he wasn't supposed to. You see, that was a stall to keep me from getting to the bus terminal before Lucas did. The red mark on the bus timetable would make me think Meade had taken a bus. But Lucas had to get there before I did. Or at least in time to answer my call if I had him paged.
1: Senor, if people spent as much time making good things instead of bad things like this, what a wonderful world it would be.
0: It's not so bad, Lieutenant. But it's a hard time keeping ahead of the Meades and Marilyn Coopers.

0: Mr. Holliday, I didn't know what to think when I got that wire saying you were going to take a vacation in creosote.
1: Susie, creotis. Anyway, you were supposed to think I'd gone there, and, well, it would have been a dead end.
0: Just think, you might have been killed as Arthur Meade.
1: I might have been killed as Dan Holliday.
0: Oh, wait a minute. There's one more thing.
1: What's that, Susie?
0: You said you noticed something dangling from the key ring in the ignition lock of Lucas's, of Meade's. Well, in the ignition lock.
1: Oh, it was a tag, Susie. A tag attached to a key, and the number on the tag was 107.
0: 107?
1: Meade's room at 34 Alvarado. Now, I ask you, why would Lucas have had that on his keychain if he hadn't have been Meade himself?
0: Jeepers. Now, that's the kind of adventure I like. When are you going again?
1: Oh, good night, Susie.
2: Next week, same time, through courtesy of Paramount Pictures, Alan Ladd stars as Dan Holliday in Box 13. Box 13 is directed by Richard Sandville. This week's original story was written by Robert Mitchell and Gene Levitt. Original music is composed and conducted by Rudy Schrager. The part of Susie is played by Sylvia Picker. Production is supervised by Vern Karstensen. Box 13 is a Mayfair production from Hollywood. Watch for Alan Ladd in his latest Paramount picture.
3: Oh, hit them, fake with a bang, bang. Ra-da-da-da-da, bang, bang. 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We dash out from gun. The family's favorite breakfast. We dash out from gun. Wake up, up, we sparkies. The vitamins do tell. 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And boy, the taste is well. Hit them, fake with a bang, bang. Ra-da-da-da-da, bang.
4: Gang, you ready for a riddle? Then answer me this.
3: Oh, it's a dilly. Here it goes. Brothers and sisters, I have none. But this man's father is my father's son. Now, who is it? Why, it's me. Isn't that a puppy? Say, gang, but take it from me, your old pal Duck Browning. Yep, you take it from me, there's no beating this eating. I mean a bowl of Quaker puffed wheat or rice barkies with milk and sugar and tops with your favorite fruit. Man, oh man, these giant breakfast grains of wheat or rice hit the spot. From first to last delicious spoonful, they just melt in your mouth. And talk about flavor. Say, you get a nut-like flavor that stand out. And boy, oh boy, Quaker puffed wheat and rice barkies are crisp and tender as nuts in November. Yep, these kingpin kernels are shot from guns, exploded to 8 times normal size. And here's something else that's important, too. They furnish restored natural grain amounts of vitamin B1, niacin, and iron. Good and good for you. That's why the breakfast grains shot from guns are today more popular than ever before. So don't be missing out. Get both kinds. Quaker puffed wheat and puffed rice barkies. 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Stand by. Quaker puffed wheat barkies. We pack shot from guns. Here comes Quaker with a bang, bang. Ra-da-da-da-da, bang, bang. Ask Mother. She knows. 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And that's one of the big reasons why Quaker puffed wheat and rice barkies are more popular today than ever before. 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And only the premium grains of wheat and rice are selected for sparkies. Then these premium grains are shot from guns, actually exploded to 8 times normal size. 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And so, when Mother's making out the family shopping list, remember to buy the best. Quaker puffed wheat and puffed rice sparkies.
5: 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The friendly stimulation of a tall, tinkling glass of iced Maxwell House Coffee. As our curtain rises, we see a golfer step inside his front door at home. His wife calls to him.
6: Well, dear, how was your game? Pretty hot day, wasn't it?
7: Hot is right. And the game, just so-so as usual. Oh, goodness, Mary, I feel all in. Tired.
8: Those last two holes took everything I had. Even the shower didn't seem to help much. Guess I'll just sit down in the easy chair and rest a bit.
6: I thought you'd be feeling kind of low and played out, dear. So I'm repeating the wholesome little ceremony you liked so much last week.
7: Yeah, what's that?
6: The most refreshing drink there is. This will buoy you up all right. And afterwards, I'm sure you'll feel that your exercise is well worthwhile. Here you are.
7: Yeah, iced Maxwell House coffee, huh? Mm-hmm. Yeah, I tell you, Mary, this certainly does hit the spot. Certainly. And ladies and gentlemen, in golf and tennis clubs, around swimming pools, in the locker rooms at the baseball parks, at the beaches, wherever people are active this summer, you'll find a growing custom. People are drinking iced Maxwell House coffee. And you'll enjoy it, too, whenever you need refreshment. 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

The war changed many things, the face of the earth and the people on it. Before the war, Frank Race worked as an attorney, but he traded his law books for the cloak and dagger of the OSS. When it was over, his former life was over, too. Adventure had become his business. The Adventures of Frank Race.

0: And now we join Frank Race for The Adventure of the Vanishing President.
1: It was the first of the seventh at Polo Grounds. Dodgers at bat, score tied. Time for anyone to sit forward with anticipation. And I was doing just that when there came a sound that startled even the Brooklyn bench. There's no mistaking the voice. It belonged to Mark Donovan. I watched him work toward me through the crowd, using a combat technique that reminded you of the way he drove a taxi.
2: Race, Jesus, we've got to crawl. Intercontinental Underwriters.
1: Oh, let her wait. I want to see the end of this game.
2: No, I can't wait. A guy named Jules said they had to see this right away. Some kind of a crisis.
1: Jim Drew, chief claim adjuster for Intercontinental Underwriters. A man with the instincts of a ferret and a gauge he could use for sandpaper. He looked relieved when he saw me.
3: I was beginning to think you weren't going to make it.
1: I almost didn't. I was watching a good ball game.
3: You've tackled a lot of foreign service, Race. How about another assignment?
1: Oh, just in the middle of a hot series. All right, what's boiling?
3: Got another of those mysteries. Vessels disappearing without trace. Three of them inside a month, all on the same shipping lane.
1: Same operators?
3: No, a different company in each case.
1: You have a lead?
3: One. The SS Lucy Wilkins sails from here tonight. She's for South American ports. She's casting off without a cargo in her hold. Each of the others sailed the same way, empty.
1: I see.
3: I want to emphasize something, Race. Those vessels disappeared completely. Ship and crew. May have been piracy, it may have been mutiny. We can be pretty sure it included murder.
1: So?
3: So, when the Lucy Wilkins sails for South America tomorrow, we'd like to have you aboard.
1: Lucy Wilkins displaced about 4,500 tons. She rode high out of the water. The moon made sequins of the barnacles that blistered her hull. The softness of the night was doing her a favor. But even at that, she looked what she was. A sea-going tramp that had seen better days.
4: How soon will we get rolling? And from the looks of this, now, I would say rolling is the right word.
1: Our tickets are the 14th. They don't mention the hour.
4: That's tomorrow. We're going to sail tomorrow.
5: What are we doing? What are you doing after you?
1: We're passengers. We'd like to know what time the ship sails.
5: You'll have to see the master about that.
1: We'd like to see him.
5: He's not aboard right now.
1: Perhaps we'd better speak to the first officer, then.
5: I'm the first officer. You'll still have to talk to the skipper.
1: You're just brimming over with cooperation, aren't you? Would you consider telling us where we might find the captain?
5: You know a place called the Mariner's Rest? It's a few streets over from here.
1: No, I imagine we could find him.
5: He'll be there if you want to see him. Not that it'll do you much good. By this time, he's probably stinking drunk.
1: You didn't have to look very hard for the Mariner's Rest. You could hear it for blocks.
4: Wow, the joint is throbbing.
1: And what are we going to use to get in, a shoehorn?
4: That is always room for more. Come on. Now, this is the way to spend your last evening, are you sure? Go on, lean against the bar, do we grab a table?
1: Take a look, my boy. To get even close to that bar, call for a bulldozer. And as for the tables...
5: There's a good spot to sit down. Here, we'll make room for you.
1: Well, thanks, but we don't want to intrude.
5: If you don't, someone else will. I'll put it for you, fellas.
1: Yeah, much obliged. I'm Frank Race. My friend's name's Donovan.
5: I'm Ken Hamilton. This is Tamara DeCorda.
6: Hello, Race. And you too, Donovan.
1: Black eyes and yellow hair. Real yellow hair. You see that combination once in a lifetime. Blonde Latin's always arresting. This one was enough to start a ringing in her ears.
5: Yes, she's real, Race. Spanish father and a Russian mother. Should happen often, shouldn't it?
1: Spanish father, Russian mother. That accounts for your name.
6: Your name intrigued me, Race. Do you manage to live up to it?
1: Once in a while, if I'm lucky.
7: Hey, look at that.
6: Dancing to that music, it would be fun.
1: Well, a little like establishing a beachhead, but if you take a chance, I'd be delighted.
6: Good. Come on, Race.
1: In my arms, she felt the way she looked. And that was money for candy. But we didn't do much dancing. In a jam near the door, I was suddenly strong-armed free of her and swept out into the street.
8: You gonna come with us quietly, chum, or would you like to do it unconscious?
1: There were three of them. The one who had spoken and a pair of silent partners. Moving casually, they heard me half a block to a waiting sedan. A few minutes later, I was pushed into the office of a warehouse, aromatic with the smell of cover.
8: Well, here he is, Rosario, just like you wanted.
7: Good work, Barnes. Stick around.
1: Rosario bulked about 250. He seemed to have hair everywhere, except on the top of its skull that gleamed beneath the glare of a single hanging light bulb.
7: Why did you want to take that boat?
1: Boat?
7: Do not fool with me. I would not like it.
1: Well, of course you have the advantage. Let's start all over. Ask me again.
7: Sure, I ask you. Why did you want to take that boat?
1: You're speaking of the SS Lucy Wilkins?
7: You know what one.
1: Well, I'm reluctant to admit it, but I've been a little run down lately. My physician thought I could use a rest. Sea voyage seemed to be the answer.
7: People like you don't travel on slow freighters.
1: No, the doctor said I could use a long rest.
7: Sure. You need a long rest, eh? We could give you one without much trouble, could we not, Burns?
8: Sure, without no trouble at all.
7: What do you say you start talking, Race?
1: He was ready to turn it into a rough party. And I could assure myself of only one effective move. Get me standing under the hanging electric bulb. The only one in the room. So I eased a hand up as if to scratch my chin. Shot it higher and yanked.
9: Light! Hey, somebody get a light on! Somebody! Oh! Watch the door! Watch the door!
1: There's nothing like confusion when you're in the minority. Whether it concerns politics or a brawl. While they groped, I ducked and got clear. A little while later, I elbowed my way back into the Mariner's Rest.
10: Grace, where you been? I was looking for you, so was Tamara.
1: No, I took a walk around the block for a breath of fresh air.
10: Are you kidding? We'll get all the air we want on this trip. And, Grace, I got some news for you. Guess who's sailing on the ship with us? Tamara de Cordova. How do you like them apples?
1: SS Lucy Wilkins still rode high out of the water next morning. But where there'd been a dock on her port side the night before, it was now only open sea. A lot of it. All rough. 11 o'clock, Mark still occupied his bunk. As he'd prophesied, the Lucy Wilkins rolled, sashaying from trough to trough in a manner both feminine and diabolic. So, as I walked the deck, I walked it alone.
6: Hello, Ray.
1: Hello. I wasn't sure you'd be in circulation.
6: Oh, I'm a pretty good sailor. You look well, Rafe.
1: You look unbelievable.
6: Thank you. A woman usually needs the dim lights of evening to draw a compliment like that.
1: You don't need anything. This breeze in your hair and the look in your eyes. Hold it a second.
11: Right out in broad daylight, too.
1: Yeah, go away, Hanlon. Go away.
6: Oh, no, Ray. It's insane. After all, we're going to have a long voyage together.
1: We had dinner at the captain's table that night. Next morning, I came awake slowly, with difficulty, to the realization that Mark was shaking me. I felt stiff. Stretching didn't help any. Body seemed full of pulses, all of them throbbing.
10: Come on, come on. Just don't want to wake up at all, do you?
1: No. You know, I feel like four nights in a Turkish bath.
10: You must have got a worse night.
1: Got what?
10: Kid, don't you know the feel of a Mickey when you've had one?
1: Mickey? So that's it. I've been drunk.
10: Both of us. I'm as fluttery as an old maid at a wedding. But I figure we better get moving along, huh?
1: They must have put it in our food.
10: Why would they do it, right?
1: So they could take on a cargo at sea. A cargo they didn't want us to know about.
10: Oh? Well, we need a little exercise to snap us out of this fog. Why don't we get down to the hold and make a little inspection? Don't seem to be much in here, either.
1: Well, wait. Turn the flashlight over to the left.
10: Hey, full time. What
1: they got there? That's it was artillery. Very efficient-looking 75s.
10: I thought them things was only good for junk.
1: Against a modern army, yes. Against ordinary citizens, they'd be lethally effective.
4: Well, what do you know? They picked up about a dozen of them. And no wonder they drug us.
1: Come on. We've seen enough.
4: You know something, Rice? Kind of looks like somebody wants to start a war somewhere.
1: Yes. We're traveling with the heavy equipment, Vernon. Right to the end of the line. Yes, we were carrying a cargo of evil. Just 4 days later, shortly after nightfall, the Lucy Wilkins drew into her first South American port of call. Mark and I were sweating it out when...
4: Wilkins.
6: May I come in, Ray?
1: Of course.
6: Ray, I must speak quickly and to the point. Why did you take passage on this vessel?
1: I've been wondering when someone would ask me, eh?
6: Oh, I'm not just being curious. Something has come up, something of critical importance.
1: I represent a maritime insurance company. Ships have been disappearing along the sea lane. I'm here to find out why.
6: You must keep this vessel at once, otherwise you will be murdered.
1: That's a dashing thought.
6: Oh, I'm entirely in earnest, Ray. The ship is carrying arms for the start of a revolution in my country. And they can't afford to try landing them with us still alive.
1: Hmm.
6: Ken Hannon overheard them making a plan. A machine gun has been set up on the bridge. Intend to murder most of the crew as well.
12: Tomorrow, we've got to make it fast. We're only 4 miles offshore.
6: Oh, Ken, tell Ray how serious it is.
1: I think I already know. How do we leave the ship?
12: At the Black Knight, we'll lower a boat.
1: No, you'll never get away with it. Not unless someone creates a diversion.
4: I can make enough noise to satisfy that requirement.
1: No, Mark, I've got a better idea. I'll go forward and let the crew in on the picture.
4: That ought to stir up plenty of diversion.
12: We'll be taking a big risk, Race. That machine gun is trained right on the forecastle bulkhead.
1: I couldn't leave this ship knowing those men were to be murdered. You three go to the boat. And as soon as the scramble starts, lower it. Topside, I slowly and carefully work my way forward. Back over a cloud formation that spits off the moon. Everything was quiet. Too quiet. I had just reached a point beyond the bridge when...
13: What's up, Knight?
1: Who are you?
13: Hawkins. Either Seaman. Either Buddy Whispering.
1: All right, Hawkins. Listen. You've got to be murdered tonight if you don't leave this ship. You and the rest of the crew.
13: Blimey.
1: I'm not just talking. The ship's going to land arms tonight. Contraband.
13: And big men tell no tides. You don't have to say no more, Mike. We know about the guns. Blimey, they turned the light on us.
1: Sure of that, because those slugs were following me like hounds to a scent. I twisted in front of the rail, then it was into the drink for me.
0: We'll return to the adventures of Frank Race in just about 1 minute.

0: And now, back to the adventures of Frank Race.
1: I came ashore dripping wet and without shoes. Then I attracted a little attention. The city was bright with lights, but few people walked its streets. I turned in the first hotel I came to, confronting a clerk who stared at me with what seemed to be genuine concern.
2: I need a time. You get all wet.
1: Yeah, I get wet is about the size of it. I need a room in the location of a shop where I can buy a pair of shoes.
2: The room we have near the bath. The shoes will have to wait until mañana. And the thing will came on the ship.
1: Well, let's say I came most of the way on the ship.
2: Ship. They bring trouble to my country.
1: I remember being here once before, several years ago. That time, the city always seemed gay, far into the night.
2: Now, there is no gaiety.
1: The reason?
2: Any moment it may come, the revolution. And always that is bad. A man may lose his life, or his wife, his child. Who knows?
1: Some revolutions turn out all right. My country had one that worked out fine.
2: Not this one, senor. This one will bring one back. This one will bring...
1: Go ahead.
2: I've talked too much. I've always talked too much. And the senor will come. I will show him to his room.
1: I had another pair of shoes by 9 the next morning. 10:30 morning. 10:30, I'd located Mark Donovan and Ken Hanlon. The three of us sat down to breakfast together.
3: Boy, was I worried about you. They told me that harbor's full of barracudas.
1: What happened to Tamara?
4: We lost her right after we came ashore.
3: Now, that's a loss a guy could mourn about.
1: Lost her?
4: Just slipped away from us. I guess she had her reasons.
1: Hanlon, you're a newspaper man. Why are you down here?
4: To cover an impending revolution. As if you didn't know.
1: You know, I may be wrong in my impression, but the man in the street doesn't seem to want a change in the government.
4: I guess you can't blame him. Since the court of us in the boss have had plenty of food and not too much hardship. They're happy with things the way they are.
3: Wait a minute. Did you say De Cordova?
4: El Presidente.
3: That's Tamara's name.
4: He's a father.
1: And who's leading the opposition, him?
4: Might be a lad called Cesaro, but nobody seems to know for sure. Everything's been kept beautifully undercover.
1: How soon do you think it's coming?
4: I filed a story on that this morning. I told him we could start any minute. What do you plan on doing today, Race? Why don't you kick along with us?
1: Well, why don't we all separate? See what we can find out. We can meet for dinner. I went out and did a lot of walking, stopping whenever I ran into a person who looked willing to talk, which was rare. I found myself regarded with about as much confidence as a drunk in a wine cellar. Fear stalked the streets of the city, and suspicion moved beside it. I went back to the hotel late in the afternoon and found a little surprise party.
5: Come in, Ray.
1: Tamara.
6: Close the door behind him, Burns. Don't worry. He ain't getting away this time.
1: Well, Burns and Rosario. I seem to encounter you two every so often, don't I? They're friends of yours, Tamara?
5: Rosario is in my father's cabin. He's head of the police bureau.
1: I see. And is this an official visit?
5: You came ashore last night, Ray. Why didn't you make a report to the police about the Lucy Wilkins being in the harbor?
1: While I was swimming, I saw him swing her about and put out to sea. Well, you must have seen it yourself.
6: Would it be that you did not want our government to know the ship was here?
1: Mm-hmm. Probably should have notified someone. But I'd been through an ordeal, and I didn't think of it.
6: Let me take him over. I'll make him talk.
1: You content with your existence, Burns?
6: I like it all right. Why?
1: And stay out of my affairs.
6: Why, you... Oh!
1: When you get up, you might try again.
6: Forget it, Burns. He's too good for you.
1: What's the story on all this? I seem to be under suspicion for something.
6: In New York, I asked you why you were sailing on the Lucy Wilkins. You never got around to telling me.
1: Well, Tamara knows why. I told her while we were aboard ship.
5: You never showed me your credentials, Ray.
1: Here. Take a look at them.
5: If I have been wrong...
1: No, you're upset. You've got a right to be jumpy.
6: Well... He seemed to be in order. Why did you not show them to me in New York?
1: I didn't care for your methods of interrogation.
5: Oh, Race, you must forgive us. This revolt is not of the people. And the hour it begins will see the end of a democracy in this country.
1: Can't you stop it? Can't you fight it?
5: Oh, we are not a rich race. We don't have the money to buy arms such as have been shipped here by the others.
1: Well, then, why is it worth so much to them to effect a coup?
5: The tribunals of the World War didn't find all its criminals yet. There are many of them still at large. Men who would like to begin over again by getting control of states such as ours.
1: Mm.
5: You know, they're ready to move at any moment. The president was seized by them this morning.
1: Your father?
5: Yes, my father. All our chances lay with him. Without him to rally the people.
1: Well, if they're holding your father, why don't you rally the people? They need someone to lead them, that's plain.
5: You see?
1: Well, address them by radio. Tell them to resist in your father's name. Tell them it's only a few who try to take over. Tell them that if they stand firm, it can't happen.
5: All right, Wraith. I'll do it.
3: How about taking in a sight? This town looks dead on the outside, but there must be one or two joints if you want to get upstairs.
4: Cafe del Toro.
1: I'll meet you lads there later. I have a report to make up to the company. Who knows where the local cable office is located?
3: Not me.
1: Alan?
4: The desk person can probably tell you. Or we can look it up in the phone book.
3: Well, fellas, I think you guys are going overboard about this revolution deal. This country's too sleepy to break out in a lash like that.
4: Calm before the storm, Mark. I've seen it before. When those things start, they're pretty vicious.

0: crying.
1: In your arms. Oh, I'm in trouble.
0: Take it easy, take it easy.
1: It's Rosario. He's with them, Ray. He showed his hand when I tried to follow your suggestion about addressing the people. I got away only because of a servant's loyalty to my father. The enemy has followed me, Ray.
0: They won't stay.
1: Should he have come, it only puts you in danger.
0: There's a clerk here who'll help us get away. Come on.
2: Here we are, senor. We go almost to the end of the alley. And there, you see a door that goes down into a cellar. And from the cellar, you can go upstairs to the carpet at all. And there will be people there. And you will find safety in the crowd.
1: Oh, gracias, amigo.
2: Go with God, senorita. And you too, senor.
1: What next, Ray?
0: Well, they hunt us. I think we should do a little hunting on our own. Do you know where Rosario lives?
1: Yes.
0: I want to locate Mark and Hanlon. They're around here somewhere. Well, we might be able to use a little help. I'd like to see the inside of Rosario's house.
3: So this is the house of the chief of police, huh? A stack of masonry. Makes them Hollywood movie mansions look like a Third Avenue boarding house.
0: Did you notice that aerial on the roof?
3: I noticed it.
0: High-powered transmitting type.
3: Now that we're here, what's the program?
0: Well, we'll go through the place. You and Tamara take the lower floors, Mark. Hannah and I will comb the upper section. Let's meet here in the living room in 30 minutes. Hannah and I located the radio transmitter in a small room on the second floor, just off the stairway. And when we got back downstairs, Mark and Tamara were waiting with a white-haired, distinguished-looking man of about 60. I was introduced to the president of the country.
3: They got jail cells in this layout, and that's where he had the press, behind bars. I need one for the books.
0: What about guards?
3: There was two of them. But you know me in the gloom race, I laid them out like linoleum. Then I trussed them up. Do I rate your approval?
0: You do.
1: Ray, my father insists that in that drawer, in the desk, there is some kind of plan for the revolt. The desk is locked, but...
0: Yeah, I'll get it.
3: Hey, look at our window, car driving up outside.
0: How many in it?
1: Rosario and five others.
0: Yeah, I got it. And here's your plan.
1: I see. It shows the places where the arms are hidden.
3: And here comes trouble, Race, right now.
4: Oh, here you are. Get your hands up.
0: Oh, no time for you, Rosario.
1: Oh.
0: Or for you, Burns. Mark, where's Hanlon?
3: No.
0: Come on.
3: Watch out, there's more of them. Both down, you and that OSS, you.
0: Now, just wing them. Let's get up the stairs.
3: All right. Go to Hanlon.
0: He's at that transmitter. It only needs his signal to touch off the revolt.
3: Hanlon? Who's signal that?
0: Yes, Hanlon. Now, here's the door. You got a lock. Stand back, Mark. I'm going to blast it. Get away from that table, Hanlon.
5: I'm going to send the signal if it's the last thing I do.
3: Throw that gun, Ray. Throw it.
0: Hit.
3: Bullseye. Nice pitch, Ray.
0: Yeah, pick up my gun, will you, Mark?
3: Yes.
0: Well, that takes care of Hanlon.
1: Ray. Are you all right?
0: Yeah, I'm all right. There's your kingpin on the floor, Tamara. He's just about to signal the start of hostilities. And if your father works quickly with that plan, he can round up those arms in a hurry.
3: I can't believe it. How'd you know he'd be up here,
0: Rich? He claimed to be a newspaper man, a correspondent. He mentioned filing stories to American newspapers. But earlier tonight, when I asked for the location of the cable office, he didn't know where it was.
3: Well, what do you know? You stopped him just in time.
1: Oh, Ray, you saved everything. I'll never be able to thank you enough.
0: Oh, yes, you will, baby. Yeah, but we can talk about that later.

The Adventures of Frank Race, starring Tom Collins with Tony Barrett as Mark Donovan, comes to you from Hollywood. Others heard in tonight's cast were Naomi Scherr, Theodore Von Eltz, Wilms Herbert, Joe Duvall, and Harry Lang. This series is written and directed by Buckley Angel and Joel Murcott. The music is composed and played by Ivan Dittmar. Be sure to be with us again this same time next week for another dramatic chapter in The Adventures of Frank Race. Art Gilmore speaking. This is a Bruce Ells production.

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2: Barry Craig speaking. Not every client you get is a socially upright citizen. But then the only society of angels is up in heaven. Mere mortals are honorable only to a degree. The almighty dollar being what it is. The gent who parked beside me on the Fifth Avenue bus didn't look too kosher to me. And it wasn't only because of the scar on his cheek. I know scar-faced judges. Just call it my hunch. I transferred my wallet to the side pocket furthest from him.
3: I'm not a dip friend.
2: Second story?
3: Wrong again.
2: Carnival show with Austin at the sideline? Now, don't tell me you're in some honest trade.
3: I am.
2: Now, this is. You better yourself every day, friend.
3: Begin bad, end good.
2: That's right, no? No comment. So, tell me, you think I sat next to you on purpose? I can tell when a guy does. You got me sized up by now?
3: Not quite.
2: Well, am I hired or no?
3: First, consider what I say. I murdered a man an hour ago.
2: Oh, it's a fine day for it.
3: I shot him. Now I've got him in a sack.
2: Busy, little bee.
3: I had the best of motives.
2: That ought to reassure the corpse.
3: You're a confidential investigator.
2: Guilty.
3: Your license makes you a technical arm of the law, sworn to uphold it.
2: You've been reading my war literature.
3: It's your duty to detain and arrest me.
2: I'm not the obliging type. Sorry?
3: I'm getting off the bus.
2: Getting off. Adios, amigo. Weird? Not so. I got my anonymous friend's feeler right off. Was I really confidentially wanted to find out? Find out before he dared to hire me. His story was a fake. Time to see if I'd grab him and yell police. I'd be seeing more of him. I got to see him again. In a health club at the gymnasium while I was working out. Shredding stomach fat in a punch bag. My friend showed up to watch me.
4: Save some of your punch for me, Craig.
2: Yeah. Back with me again, huh?
3: Park on the bench here. We'll talk.
2: Yeah. Well, I'm parked. So?
3: I'm Moody. Gyp Moody.
2: Gyp, huh?
3: Gyp means I've got gypsy blood.
2: Oh. Get rid of that corpse, okay?
3: He's only kidding you.
2: He's safe.
3: You're for me. You don't run blabbing what you hear.
2: So glad I passed your test. Now, what's my job?
3: $200,000 stolen from me 5 years ago. I want to get it back.
2: Explain.
3: Johnny Phoenix stole it from me.
2: Phoenix? Yeah, I dimly recall. A company treasurer or something.
3: An ex-con I gave a chance to work.
2: Work at what?
3: In my company, export-import. Phoenix robbed my safe in Blue Town.
2: And got caught?
3: He was grabbed in Canada, extradited.
2: And convicted? I'm a little hazy.
3: Convicted, yeah. But he didn't do time.
2: He didn't?
3: Not in jail, I mean. He acted crazy all through the trial, kept screaming about gophers and dragonflies and some dead ant.
2: And
3: I don't know. He did wear a silver plate in his skull. And a twitch to him that closed one eye every 10 seconds. Anyhow, the judge took notice. He's got a mental test, dementia, something or other, a doctor called it.
2: Split personality.
3: Yeah, that. Phoenix was not responsible for his actions.
2: He went to an asylum.
3: Riverhead Asylum, upstate. Comes out tomorrow.
2: Out? Free?
3: Yeah, it's in the papers.
2: Here.
3: Johnny Phoenix to Judge Thane, freed on a show cause writ.
2: Does he still stand trial for the original theft?
3: No. He isn't the same guy who did the original robbery.
2: So a doctor says.
3: The DA agrees, so does the trial judge. Phoenix is a new man, cured and rehabilitated. Beat that.
2: The money was never recovered.
3: Not a dime. I'm out all that. Big dough, $200,000.
2: No insurance?
3: I only had a fraction of it insured. See there at Riverhead when Phoenix gets out. Stay with him. He's got the dough solid away. When he goes for it, you go for him. I'll give you 5%.
2: That's 10 grand.
3: If money. If you get my 200 back.
5: From April 6, 1954, you're listening to Barry Craig, Confidential Investigator. The case of Johnny Phoenix.
2: I was in the Riverhead Railroad Station upstate, right with Johnny Phoenix. He'd been freed about an hour early. I kept out of sight while we waited for the train. A good-looking guy, Phoenix. Bushy hair with nature's own Marcella. Bare, broad shoulders, a good clothes horse when he could get properly togged out. No pallor to his skin, you never know he's been confined. Well, the train rolled in, and I watched Phoenix climb aboard. When I tried to do likewise, I found opposition.
6: One moment, sir.
2: Hey, let go of my arm.
6: My authority.
2: Thanks. I'm Sims of the state police.
6: In city?
2: I'm off duty.
6: However, you're under arrest.
2: For what?
6: Molestation. A woman complained.
2: Molestation, meaning mashing?
6: That's right. Her description of the man fits you.
2: Well, I'd laugh, but right now I haven't got a sense of humor.
6: Getting tough won't help.
2: I'm a policeman myself. I'll show you credentials.
6: Yeah, you do all that. At the station house.
2: Are we going through with this, Hart?
6: I have authority to shoot a resistant.
2: Put your gun away. I've missed my train anyhow.
6: Well, there's a train every 2 hours.
2: This train was special. Let's go see your complaint. The complainant looked like she had trouble with mashes and pigtail days. Blonde, cream cheeks, born to wear silk.
6: Ma'am, is this the man who annoyed you?
7: No. They have a superficial likeness, but my annoyer was oilier, grosser, and on his chin here, a cleft.
2: Thanks for the exoneration, doll.
7: Followed me around the station talking at me in some strange tongue.
2: Esperanto. Can I go now?
6: Sorry if I caused you any inconvenience.
2: Oh, it's nothing at all. I'm only out a probably lousy 10 grand. Back at the Riverhead station, again waiting for train out. I fumbled through a master mistaken identity routine I'd been caught up in. I watched for Golden Girl to come back to the station. When she did, I really molested her. Hello, doll.
7: Doll? Are you out of your mind?
2: I'm mad over you.
7: Mad? Oh, you really mean mad. I'd like to apologize.
2: Don't bother. Just explain it.
7: My arm, please. You're bruising.
2: All right, talk.
7: Well, the circumstances are plain. Here in the station before, a man...
2: An oily fellow. My size, shape, wearing my clothes, as you told State Trooper Sims. Only oily, your guy. Therefore, not me.
7: An honest mistake.
2: Dishonest, baby.
7: Well, what do you mean?
2: The only person molested in this depot today was me. And you engineered it deliberately.
7: Deliberately? Why, that's absurd.
2: To keep me off the train, Johnny Phoenix left Riverhead on.
7: I can't understand a word you're saying.
2: You've got me grabbing your arm again, baby. Who are you? I can be gentlemanly. I can be very rough. Well, do we wrestle?
7: All right. I'm Rita Phoenix.
2: Sister or wife?
7: Wife.
2: Our twin. We'll travel together, baby. Closer than Siamese twins. You made me lose Phoenix, but you're going to help me find him again. You're going to lead me back to him. Come on. Trains don't wait. On the train, we sat as close as the law allowed. I took the precaution of searching Rita's handbag. The ivory-handled gun surprised me just a little bit.
7: I won it in a raffle. Does that explain it?
2: Okay, if I borrow it, baby.
7: Can I stop you? I want a drink.
2: Why?
7: Can't I even go to the club car without you?
2: We're inseparable, remember?
7: Boy, can I get a hit on you.
2: Inseparable. Only thing I was wishing aloud. We were going to be separated. By no choice of mine. It happened in the club car while Golden Girl was watering her tonsils with Smirnoff vodka. The fellow flopped on the lounge beside us. With a beauty like Rita available, the dope chose to sit on my side. I knew why in less than a minute. I knew by the gun in my ribs.
8: Do I have to spell it out, Craig?
2: Beware. Gun.
8: I'm glad you're quick on the think.
2: The steal.
8: Now, this is where you leave Rita Phoenix. You've been hogging that company a long while now. You really expect me to obey? I know what you're thinking. A crowded club car, people all around us, conductors and stewards, but it won't help you, Craig. You'd have to be pretty desperate to shoot. You'd be crazy to tempt me. Dough, Craig, I drool when I think of the amount of dough at stake.
3: All right. What's your price?
8: That's better. The station up ahead, soon as falls. We roll into it exactly 3:47 after 4 minutes. You're getting off the train.
3: Alone?
8: Yeah. At the station, someone's waiting for you. Cinnamon.
3: You plan far ahead, huh?
8: I've got an ask for details.
3: How do I come out in all this?
8: You just lose a client and an opportunity. No other harm done.
3: I lose Rita.
8: Yeah. I lose her and she's your business. Look, let's not stress this conversation. 3 minutes now and we stop. Let's start moving away. We can get off.
3: I watch the train continue on to New York. There's someone waiting to greet me who is right on hand this spot.
9: Hiya, pal.
3: Put a space between two loaves of bread and you could call it a giant meat burger.
9: Hey, what are you staring at my kisser for?
3: It's ugly.
9: Now, is that nice? My car's there.
3: Is this ride necessary?
9: Yeah. Candy, set it up.
3: Candy, huh?
9: Oh, did I just leak his name to you?
3: No. Candy's an old acquaintance.
9: Oh.
3: What makes this station so lonesome?
9: No people. Donor Falls is a hick town. Nobody in it.
3: Why are you in it?
9: For my asthma. I got asthma bad. This break is pollen free. So let's ride now, huh?
3: Where will we ride to?
9: Around.
3: Just around?
9: Yeah. You're worrying. Don't. This rot on you don't mean nothing.
3: No holes in you,
9: so don't worry, huh? My orders is just to stall around with you, see the sights, run you into 6 o'clock, and then give you the heave.
3: Run me into 6 o'clock. Until Rita and Candy land in New York, get off that train and get lost together. Candy doesn't want me phoning ahead.
9: Hop in, pal.
3: Be light it, Phil. I'd love to, too.
10: Soon as fall. Oh, my throat.
3: When your lovely face turned from beet red to purple.
10: Let go.
3: Took a long time.
10: Come on, Lane.
3: And when he finally dropped, I fell on his gun. Fell on his gun and just lay there. I left my meat-faced friend in a semi-conscious stupor and hurried into a pay station telephone. Operator, give me long distance. New York City. Police headquarters. Person to person, reverse charges. I want to talk to Lieutenant Trav Rogers. Finally, at long last, I arrived in New York. I sure missed a lot of trains. Trav Rogers had come through for me at his end.
11: The man and woman you described on the telephone got off the train here in New York. They went off in separate directions.
3: You had them shadowed?
11: I did.
3: Where'd they go to?
11: The lady's registered at the Park Front Hotel as Rita Manning.
3: A phony name. She's Rita Phoenix. How about Candy?
11: He checked in at the Kilgore Hotel.
3: Kilgore? New name to me.
11: Over in Brooklyn Heights.
3: Oh. Rita, the Park Front Hotel. Candy, the Kilgore. Anything else you can enlighten me on?
11: I think so. That story of Johnny Phoenix you told me over the long-distance phone. The original theft from your client,
3: Dick Moody.
11: The subsequent trial of Phoenix, his insane behavior in court, and the resultant confinement in an asylum.
3: Et cetera, and so forth. What can you add to it?
11: I found a discrepancy in your tale.
3: What?
11: The alleged $200,000 Phoenix stole.
3: Alleged?
11: In my review of the record of the case, no such sum. Phoenix was booked and tried for the theft of exactly $50,000.
3: Perfect.
11: I have a duplicate of the district attorney's file, if you'd care to see it.
3: I'll take your word. Quite a gap between $200,000 and $50,000. A gap that can buy Beaucoup cherries for the wine.
8: Your client magnified the figure to fire your zeal as a retriever?
3: No, Mooney's queer, but not like that. His 200,000 figure has some other significance.
8: What?
3: I can't know until I put the question to Mooney.
8: Phoenix never disgorged any of the loot?
11: Not a copeck.
3: What did the police do about it? About trying to recover the money from Phoenix, I mean.
11: All the usual devices and pressures.
3: All we accomplished was a show put on by Phoenix.
8: He acted nuts.
11: Climbed the walls.

0: recommendation to my superiors.
1: My client, Moody, didn't exactly like explaining a discrepancy between $50,000 and $200,000.
0: $200,000 was stolen from me.
1: You're still avoiding my question. Moody, I want to know. Why did you only charge Phoenix with stealing a measly $50,000 in your original police complaint?
0: I had private reasons.
1: Now, if I'm to come through for you, I can't be in the dock.
0: Well, the bulk of the money was a sum I couldn't afford to broadcast publicly.
1: Whatever that means. You're in export-import, huh?
0: Yeah. Export-import.
1: Export-import is a pretty broad heading. It could cover a lot of operations. Aboveboard and underhanded. Legitimate goods and contraband of some kind.
0: Let it go at that.
1: Cash deals in the dark. No record of it on the books.
0: Stop making out a case.
1: Fraud against the government. Tax evasion.
0: Keep it up. We'll have a parting of the ways. I'm not on trial with you, Craig.
1: I like to know the character of my client.
0: I'm honest and dishonest. What's so unusual about that? Every second guy you meet.
1: Yeah, yeah. It's a buck for its own sake. No wonder the old world's in a spin.
0: Phoenix took advantage of my sensitive situation.
1: He knew in advance you could never prosecute him for the whole sum of money he stole. If you couldn't come into the courts with clean hands.
0: Yeah, that was Phoenix's gimmick. You going to use any of this against me?
1: Ask me that when we're counting your $200,000.
0: Now, what answer... Oh, I get it. When you're counting your 5% fee, you mean? Sure. You like money like everybody else.
1: Now, tell me something. Who is Candy?
0: I don't know. Never heard the name.
1: A native, maybe. You recognize his description? Well-built, a little on the short side. 5'7", say. Brown hair, brown eyes. And that address it.
0: The description means absolutely nothing to me.
1: That's funny. There's a guy who knows you well enough to be scrambling for your money.
0: Yeah, it's a mystery to me. Leave a side of beef exposed and the jackals come around.
1: Jackals and jackasses? Okay, I'll speculate around. Craig, what?
0: The way you cross-examined me before, like a cop, not a confidential operator on my payroll.
1: So?
0: Don't double-cross me.
1: Or...
0: I'm not stupid, and I'm not helpless.
1: Put it on the line, Moody.
0: Be a cop with me after all? I'll kill you.
1: I'm sure you could.
0: Well?
1: Well, what?
0: Reassure me that you're still confidential.
1: I did that, I'd only be lying.
0: Meaning?
1: I'm not working for you anymore.
0: You're off the case?
1: I didn't say that.
0: Then it is a double cross.
1: Clean hands. I only like clients with clean hands. So long, Moody.
0: Craig, stay out of my business.
1: Your kind of business, Moody, is public business. Oh, they happen like that. A case where you dump a client midstream. Where from confidential cop you change to Boy Scout. You're working without fee in the public weal and welfare. Great. Only doesn't buy any groceries. At the Kilgore Hotel over in Brooklyn Heights, I got Candy's room number from the desk clerk. I also got an advance hint on how frantic it could get up in Candy's room. I spied the desk clerk on the telephone the second after I started to the staircase. The desk clerk shipping Candy off to my visit. There'd be a gun upstairs waiting to greet me. What kind of a hotel was it? It was that kind of a hotel. In the hall outside Candy's room, I had a scheme to outmaneuver Candy's gun. Candy? Frank Candy?
2: Yeah, what is it?
1: Linen service. I got your first linen.
2: Yes, sir.
1: I flattened against the side wall of the hall, out of line of fire, and waited for Candy to open the door.
2: Come right in.
1: Hey, my turn to shoot now. In his room, Candy revived before the police ambulance I'd phoned for showed up.
0: You think fast, Craig.
1: I have to keep alive.
0: How bad?
1: Thigh wound. I only shot to immobilize
0: it. Very considerate.
1: We'll live for newer and bigger swindles. When you're free again, that is.
0: You've got no charge against me.
1: You're still in the law, that gun you carry. And armed assault on me.
0: Way to pour it on, huh?
1: Depends, maybe, on how you cooperate.
0: Cooperate how?

0: do you come in on Modi's missing 200,000?
1: I forced myself in.
0: Phoenix?
1: Well, I'm out of left field. I don't know Modi and I don't know Phoenix. I don't know about the dough, you understand me?
0: I think so. You're a freelance in crime. You're a fly. Honey anywhere draws you.
1: That's it, yes.
0: Got a prison record?
1: So far, no.
0: Been lucky, huh?
1: Until you.
0: Who tried to detain me for you in Stoner Falls?
1: Hutch?
0: Who is he?
1: The next plug. Blackballed out of boxing for throwing fights. He hires out to me.
0: You got away from him, huh?
1: I out-wrestled him. I was afraid of that. Afraid you'd get the phone ahead to New York. Hutch is a pin brain.
0: You heard him. You should have knocked me off on that train.
1: Yeah, I second guess it that way, too. Only murder. I shy away from it.
0: You shot at me out in the hall.
1: I shot to Nicky. Slow you up.
0: Well, what are we waiting for?
1: Police ambulance.
0: Blink eyes for you, Candy. You're out of the game. Pass the dice.
1: With Candy out of the game, I set out to eliminate another player.
0: Lisa,
1: I found her in the dining room of the Park Front Hotel.
0: She didn't bat an eyelash when I joined her at the table, like she was immune to surprise.
2: You,
0: Me. Oh, what's good?
2: Chicken fricassee. What's new?
0: Candy's in the clink.
2: Thanks.
0: For what?
2: For moving Candy. He's been giving me a bad time.
0: Asking you where he can find Johnny Phoenix?
2: Asking me?
0: Where can I find Johnny Phoenix?
2: I'm deaf.
0: Stupid.
2: Candy?
0: You're crazy if you keep dreaming of that money.
2: I've stopped dreaming.
0: Meaning?
2: My husband gave me the brush. Johnny wants a divorce.
0: What does Johnny say about the hidden loot?
2: Not a word to me. What do you say about the loot?
0: Meaning?
2: Huh?
0: No deal. I get the money, I kiss it once.
2: Mm-hmm.
0: Hand it over to the authorities to be held in escrow for Jeff Moody. Now, where do I find Johnny Phoenix?
2: Expect me to tell you?
0: He might, seeing Johnny's read you out of his life.
2: 742 Bond Street, a rooming house. Johnny's holed up there. When you surprise him, tell him you're there by courtesy of Rita. Rita without love.
0: 742 Bond Street, I finally got back with Johnny Phoenix. Funny thing, though, Phoenix didn't seem to care a bit.
1: The money, Craig, I don't want it.
0: Because keeping it is too hard?
1: No, the fellow who stole it. I'm no longer him.
0: I've had therapy. I've got a different focus now. Whole new plan for living.
1: You sound like a walking testimonial for prison psychiatry.
0: I feel lighter. I don't walk. I bounce.
1: You know what I've done these 2 days I've been free?
0: What?
1: Read books, gone to church, looked through the one act.
0: Hooray for the new man.
1: So where's the dough hidden?
0: Buried in an empty lot in Long Island.
1: Town named Fullerton, where I grew up as a kid.
0: I'll drive you there. Let's go. In Fullerton, we ran into a surprise. No empty lot.
1: I don't recognize the setting.
0: You've been away 5 years. Just what's different?
1: Well, what you see, the house standing there, that's the kid's car.
0: You say the house there was built on the empty lot you buried the money in?
1: Yeah, the exact spot. There are markers around. I recognize that clump of trees there. I counted 20 paces north and 2 paces east, and I buried the money.
0: That would put the money smack in the middle of the foundation of the house.
1: Well, what do we do now?
0: How deep did you dig 5 years ago?
1: 6 feet.
0: In building the house, an excavation of at least 12 feet was made.
1: Meaning the money was exposed to their builder?
0: Meaning. You wait here. I'm going to make some inquiries inside the house.
1: Yeah, but what possible good?
0: Inquiries inside the house. Inquiries around Fullerton, generally. Then some research into police files. I'm curious as to why a house was built on that exact spot. Badly chosen location in a lowland where rain created swampland. And with the nearest town neighbor east, west, north, and south at least 200 yards away. Wait here, Phoenix. I made my inquiry, nosed around, did my research. The following day, I dropped in to see Trav Rogers to tell him who to go arrest.
3: I'm to arrest a homeowner in a town on Long Island called Fullerton?
0: That's right.
3: A homeowner named Cy Kennedy?
0: Cy Kennedy, alias Joe Califf. The name falls on deaf ears, huh?
3: Should I know it?
0: A cop should. I could send you pouring through police files on Johnny Phoenix.
3: Spare me the toil.
0: Police headquarters assigned stool pigeons and plants to the asylum Phoenix was confined in.
3: Yeah?
0: I had the names of the miscellaneous and sundry plants and stoolies here. Abram, Tyler, Wilson, McKenzie, Califf. Is it beginning to dawn?
3: Yes. Califf. Joe Califf. A professional stool pigeon that the proper employed years ago.
0: A stool pigeon who spent time in a prison asylum with Johnny Phoenix. Time enough to pump Phoenix and get himself a roadmap to a bonanza.
3: Double-cross the police department.
0: You always take that chance when you engage stool pigeons. It's a calculated risk. Califf dug up the money in Fullerton, then had a contractor build him a house right over the exact spot for him.
3: A weird device, kind of? The house?
0: Califf calculated risk. To make the quest for the money look hopeless. The money was lost to the Irony in a housing excavation. He never thought anybody would be shrewd enough to look behind his alias as Kennedy, respectable homeowner and family man at this late date. But you did. I might not have. All the time I was making inquiries, I was sure I was wasting time. Cases, Trav, sometimes hang on. That's when a friend...
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5: Wheaties presents Dangerous Assignment. On stage tonight from Hollywood, Dangerous Assignment, another in the Wheaties big parade of exciting half-hour presentations. Dangerous Assignment, starring Brian Donlevy as Steve Mitchell.

0: Yeah. Danger is my assignment. I get sent to a lot of places I can't even pronounce. They all spell the same thing, though. Trouble. But when I walk into the commissioner's office, I don't realize that this assignment is going to involve my trying to hide three divisions of troops behind an empty water glass.
1: I found him right in the middle of a big deal, as usual.
2: Oh, Steve.
0: Commissioner.
2: I hope it was a square deal.
1: She didn't look square to me.
2: What have you told him so far, Ruth?
1: Only that you wanted him to go looking for a woman. I figured that was the best bait I could do.
0: Well, don't tell me it isn't true.
2: No, it's true, all right, but I'm afraid your association with this particular woman won't be a very pleasant one.
0: I might have known.
1: I'll have your passport and credentials ready when the commissioner's through with you, Steve.
0: Okay, Ruth. Well, what's the deal, Commissioner?
2: Vienna.
0: Vienna? Long time since I've danced the Strauss waltz.
2: You can leave your ballet slippers home, Steve. Here's the setup. With the situation what it is, we have to increase our arm strength on all fronts. Naturally, our consulates are kept informed as to proposed increases of strength in their respective areas.
0: So,
2: 2 days ago, a document containing information regarding troop movements in Europe was stolen from our consulate in Vienna. The troops have already embarked, and with these unidentified subs around, we can't take chances.
0: I see. Any idea who swiped the document?
2: Yes, a janitor named Joseph Bildner.
0: Well, that doesn't sound so tough. Find Bildner.
2: We've already found Bildner in an alley in Vienna last night, murdered.
0: I see. Well, that sort of puts a new light on things.
2: The document wasn't on his person. Just before he died, he mumbled the name Eva Losch.
0: Eva Losch? Hey, that name rings a bell.
2: A siren, you should say. But I haven't time to go into a background now to fill a book. Manville Olsen can tell you all about her.
0: Who's Olsen?
2: He's with the consulate in Vienna. You'll arrive there early tomorrow evening. Go to the Imperial Bar at 8 o'clock. Olsen will be waiting for you.
0: Why meet in a bar? Not that I have any objection.
2: Well, this investigation has to be kept undercover, particularly the part about Eva Losch. Olsen will tell you why. Now, Steve, get over there. Talk to Olsen. Find Eva Losch. And most important, get those documents back. Well, that's it. You've got your assignment. Good luck.

0: Dangerous Assignment will continue in a moment. Now, here is the Wheaties man, Frank Martin.
1: Ever think of this? You wait longer for breakfast than for any other meal of the day. From the time you go to bed until you eat breakfast is the longest period there is between two meals. So, breakfast has to be good to do the most good for you at a time when you really need food. Which is why I say start breakfast with Wheaties and milk and fruit. It's a pleasant way to get protein, vitamins, and minerals, and just plain whole wheat energy in a hurry without a lot of fuss. Wheaties supply energy when you need energy, because there's a whole kernel of wheat in every Wheaties flake. Yes, a whole kernel of wheat in every Wheaties flake. Sure, breakfast of champions. See for yourself. Have some. See how Wheaties at 7 can help at 11.
2: Yeah, I've got my assignment. Find a girl named Eva Loesch and get a stolen document from her. Ordinarily, there's nothing I like better than to cherche la femme. But from what the commissioner has told me, I've got an uneasy feeling that this is going to be all cherche and no femme. Well, it's Friday evening when I get to Vienna. I check in at the hotel and then head for the Imperial Bar. Over at a corner table, a guy gives me the nod. I head over there.
3: You're Mitchell, aren't you?
2: Yeah.
3: Olson? That's right. Have a seat.
2: Thanks. Look, the commissioner back in the States told me that you could give me the background on this Eva Loesch.
3: Well, I can tell you all we know over here at the consulate, which isn't enough. Eva Loesch was a red-hot Nazi. She was killed in the Berlin Blitz.
2: What?
3: We thought. Now it looks as she's been very much alive and in hiding all this time. And worse yet, it looks like she's up for her old tricks.
2: You mean a new Nazi party?
3: No. You know, some of these ex-Nazis have a habit of selling out to the highest bidder.
2: I get it. Now, according to what the commissioner told me, this document concerning our troop movements was stolen from your consulate by a janitor named Bildner. He was found murdered in an alley and mumbled Eva Loesch's name just before he died.
3: That's right. We believe Eva killed him and has the document. But, of course, we've kept all that undercover. We don't want Eva to know. We know she's alive. Here.
2: Hmm?
3: This ad I spotted in the afternoon paper. Take a look at it.
2: What? Will the cab driver who picked up a woman passenger at the plaza last Tuesday night at 8:30 please come to 37 Bergestrasse? Hey, Tuesday night. That was the night the Bildner was murdered, wasn't it?
3: Yes, in an alley about half a block from the plaza.
2: This could tie in, all right. 37 Bergestrasse. Okay. I think I'll answer that ad, Olson. I'll check with you later.
4: Yes?
2: Are you the one who put that advertisement in the paper this afternoon?
4: Come in. Yes, I'm the one. Why?
2: Fräulein...
4: Frau Denise Minescu. Who are you?
2: I'm the cab driver you're looking for.
4: Oh? Describe this woman you picked up.
2: Well, she was about medium build, dark hair.
4: You're lying.
2: Huh?
4: I do not know who you are, but you are not a cab driver.
2: Now, look.
4: Yes?
5: You are the one who put the notice in the paper.
2: Oh, great.
4: Why, yes.
5: I would like to talk to you, please.
4: Just a minute.
5: I am the cab driver in question. Who is this man?
2: This man is about to leave.
5: No, I do not think so.
4: What?
2: Oh, well, come to think of it, you may be right. How come the gun buster?
5: You will stay right here, both of you.
4: You are not cab drivers, either of you.
5: In my case, you are quite right. As for this other man, I do not know who he is. I will find that out presently.
2: Well, as long as you're going to play guessing games, maybe you wouldn't mind if I start guessing who you are.
5: You do not have to guess, my friend. I will tell you. I am Lieutenant Oscar Sigal of the police.
4: The police?
2: Well, that takes a load off my mind.
5: Does it?
2: Yeah, but I can't say as much for Frau Manescu here. She seems to be real upset at the news.
5: Frau Manescu?
2: The name seems to mean something to you, Lieutenant.
5: You are not by any chance related to George Manescu.
4: Yes, I'm his wife.
5: But this is completely mystifying. Why would the wife of George Manescu be implicated in such an unsavory affair as this?
2: Somebody mind telling me who George Manescu is?
5: What is your interest in this matter?
2: Maybe these credentials will answer that question, Lieutenant.
5: Yeah, I see. They have indeed answered that question, Herr Mitchell.
2: Now, how about filling me in on this George Manescu?
5: Oh, a local politician of high character who has worked in close cooperation with your government here.
2: I see. Well, in that case, Frau Manescu...
4: There is no use holding back anything more. I did not want the police brought into this. But, well, here you are.
5: Here I am indeed. I must strongly impress upon you the wisdom of making a full explanation at this time.
4: Yes, I... But you see, Eva Losch is my sister.
5: What?
4: I believed, as did the rest of the world, that she was dead. I believed that until Tuesday night, when she came here to see me.
2: What did she want?
4: She said she was in trouble and wanted to hide here. I refused. And then she said I must help her.
5: In what way?
4: She said that a man was killed, but that she did not do it. That there was a cab driver who could clear her if she could only find him.
2: So you ran that ad in the paper?
4: I didn't know what else to do. I couldn't go to the police. I know what damage would be done to my husband's reputation if it were learned that the notorious Eva Losch was his wife's sister. So I ran the advertisement, hoping it would help clear her. And then if their relationship were to be revealed later, at least it would be not quite so bad for my husband.
2: I see. Well, that all leads us up to the big question. Where's Eva?
4: I do not know.
5: From Manescu, it is my duty to warn you that withholding information...
4: I'm telling you the truth. I swear it. I've no idea where Eva's hiding. She said that she would contact me in a few days, but I've not heard from her.
2: Look, sisterly love is a wonderful thing. But I hope that you realize, unless we locate Eva in a hurry, there's going to be a lot more damage done than just to your husband's reputation.
4: Sisterly love, you think that is what I feel for Eva? As far back as I can remember, we've hated each other. My only regret is that she was not killed in Berlin.
5: Then we have your promise that you will communicate with us at once if she contacts you again.
4: Yes, yes, at once. And rest assured, gentlemen, it will be a happy day for me when I can turn my dear sister over to you.
6: Well, that sounds like quite a surprise party you ran into last night, Mitchell.
2: Yeah, it was, Olson. And of course, the biggest surprise was finding out that Mrs. Minescu is Eva Losch's sister. Incidentally, what information have you got on the Minescu?
6: Well, he seems to be our white hope in local politics around here right now. He's very pro-United States. As to the background, George and his wife Denise apparently were anti-Nazi right from the start, which must have made it a little tough on them in Germany.
2: Yeah, I can imagine.
6: I believe they were married just before the fall of Berlin and managed to get out of the country. Would you like to meet George Minescu, Mitchell?
2: Yeah, I would. Can you arrange it?
6: I'm playing golf with him in an hour. Why don't you come along?
2: It's a deal. Let's go. That last shot of yours was a honey, Mr. Minescu. Looks like you're only about 2 feet from the pen.
7: Oh, thank you, Mr. Mitchell. But I wish you to know that from now on, I believe nothing you say.
2: Oh?
7: When the three of us started this game, you were full of apologies about your bad golf. We are now approaching the seventh green, and you are 3 strokes over par.
6: Yes, I'm afraid Mitchell makes most of his apologies before he makes his bet.
2: Well, you can't blame a guy for trying to get good odds.
7: Indeed, you cannot. Well, here we are, gentlemen. I must say, this is the part of golf I enjoy the most.
2: Putting?
7: Yes.
2: Well, it's the part of the game that pays off.
7: Perhaps it is because putting is so helpful to me.
6: How so, Minescu?
7: Well, I practice it constantly, even when I'm at home. Particularly when I'm thinking about something, putting relaxes me, helps me to think clearly. Mr. Olson, I believe you are your putt.
6: Oh, so it is.
8: Downhill putt, too. That's the kind I don't like.
2: Well, in your case, practice sure pays off, Mr. Minescu. Your putting is very sharp.
7: Oh, thank you.
2: Too bad, Olson. Rimmed the cup on you, huh?
8: Yeah. That gives me a 6.
2: Well, looks like I'm next. Little wreck to the right, it looks like.
7: Not quite as notch as it looks.
2: Thanks for the tip.
7: Nice putt.
2: I had good advice.
7: Maybe you can return it sometime.
2: Be glad to, except I don't think you'll need any on this putt of yours. Can't be more than 2 feet.
7: Well, I need this for my car.
6: Well, this is a lot more pleasant way to spend time than roosting behind a desk.
2: Yeah, but it isn't helping us find Eva Losch. Missed. I'm sorry, Mr. Minescu. I didn't realize you were set to putt, or I would have kept still.
7: That's quite all right, Mr. Mitchell. Your voice did not bother me. I don't know what went wrong.
2: Well, it looked like you tightened up all of a sudden.
7: Yes, yes. Well, it is no matter. Comes the next tee is right over there.
2: I'm really sorry about that, Minescu.
7: Oh, but I assure you, I was not even aware you were talking, Mitchell. For the life of me, I can't understand why I should miss a 2-foot putt. But that is what makes the game of golf so unpredictable, I suppose.
6: I think they call it the human element.
2: Yeah, I think they do.
6: Yeah, let's see. I believe you're still up, Meniscu.
7: Hmm? Oh, yes.
6: You know, Steve, it seems to me that you raised your voice a little when you mentioned the name Eva Loesch.
9: Did I? Wait, we mustn't rattle Meniscu anymore. He's ready to drive.
10: Oh, miserable.
9: Quite a slight.
10: I must have cut across the ball.
7: Gentlemen, I hate to say this, but I seem to have a headache. I wonder if perhaps you would excuse me from continuing with our match.
9: Sure, matter of fact, I've had enough. How about you, Olson?
6: Sure, anytime. We can cut back towards the clubhouse through this grove of trees.
7: Oh, please, I don't want to spoil your game. Why don't the two of you continue?
9: No, it seems to be getting a little too warm for comfort anyway. Olson!
7: Me too. He's been shot right through the head.
9: Quick, Meniscu. Let's get into that grove of trees. I think it'll be a little safer there.
7: But where did the shot come from?
9: Who knows? Here, in here. It was from a rifle, which means the sniper could be behind 100 different trees and bushes on the golf course.
7: But I do not understand why anyone would want to kill Olson. He had no enemies.
9: That's what I was thinking, Meniscu. And it gives rise to a few assorted interesting thoughts.
7: What do you mean?
9: Maybe that bullet was meant for somebody else.
7: Somebody else? Do you mean yourself?
9: Yeah, maybe me. Or maybe you, Meniscu.
0: Steve Mitchell will continue his dangerous assignment in just a moment.
1: Folks, I'd like to have you meet a good friend of mine and a prominent member of a fine little organization known as the Chicago White Sox, Mr. Lucius Benjamin Affleck.
11: Ooh, Ed, don't say it like that. Who ever heard of a ball player named Lucius? What if I went around calling you Paul Edward Prentice? Let's just make it Ed and Luke, huh?
1: All right, Luke. Say, just how long have you been with the White Sox?
11: Over 20 years, Ed. Golly, I played in darn near 2,500 games. Been at bat almost 9,000 times. Man, I'm from way back.
1: Well, Luke, you don't look it. How do you keep up the pace, anyway?
11: Well, Ed, I sleep good. I eat good. I eat mighty good. Wheat is about 4 mornings a week. Those little old flakes put a lot of snap, even in an old-timer like me. Must be because they're 100% whole wheat. I sure like Wheaties and milk and fruit.
1: You know, Luke, that's exactly what I hear from a lot of ball players and plenty of other people, too. No wonder they call Wheaties the breakfast of champions.
0: Thank you, Ed Prentice and Luke Appling. And as for a breakfast of champions, friends, sure, they're for men who go to bat for a living, but confidentially they're for us, too, you and me. We need whole wheat energy same as the champions who play ball for their paychecks. Don't forget your own breakfast of champions. Wheaties, get yours. Now, back to Dangerous Assignment and Steve Mitchell.
5: Mitchell, I have been expecting you.
9: You uncovered anything new, Lieutenant Siegel?
5: Indeed, I have. You told me that when you mentioned the name Eva Loesch on the golf course earlier today, Meniscu reacted visibly.
9: That's right. I dangled a little bait under his nose, and he snapped at it like an undernourished barracuda.
5: Huh.
9: Of course, to be fair to the guy, he probably knows that his wife is Eva's sister. It could have been that.
5: I am positive it was much more than that.
9: Oh?
5: I have done a considerable amount of investigation into Manescu's background, and I am sure it will be of interest to you to learn that in the old Nazi days in Germany, Meniscu and Eva Loesch were, shall we say, extremely friendly.
9: Oh, yeah? Well, that kind of puts a different light on things.
5: Yeah, indeed it does. After Eva's death, Meniscu married her sister, Denise, and made his escape from Germany with her.
9: Hmm. And now Eva's popped up again. You know, that gives rise to an interesting possibility.
5: Yeah, it's the possibility that Meniscu has been seeing Eva again and knows where she is.
9: Which means he either has those documents or knows where they are. Well, I've got to hand it to him for the big act he's been putting on about being such a friend of the United States.
5: If our suspicions of Meniscu are correct, one cannot help feeling sorry for his wife, though.
9: Yeah, it must be a pretty rough spot for Denise if she has any idea what's going on.
5: Oh, excuse me, please. Lieutenant Segal speaking.
12: May I speak to Mr. Mitchell?
5: Yeah, one moment, please. It's for you, Mitchell, the lady in question.
9: Oh? Hello?
12: This is Denise Meniscu, Mr. Mitchell. Something has come up. I must see you at once.
9: Okay, I'll be there in about 15 minutes. Well, it could be that Denise is starting to smell a rat, Lieutenant. I'd better get over there and see if it's the same rat. I think it is. So, I head for the Meniscu's house. Meniscu, with a preoccupied look and a putter in his hand, lets me in the front door. Then he disappears into his study. Denise is waiting for me in the living room.
4: Thank you very much for coming, Mr. Mitchell.
9: Oh, sure. You said something had come up, Denise?
4: Yes. First, let me ask you, did you say anything to my husband when he let you in the front door?
9: No, he looked like he was in another world.
4: Yes, he seems to be worried about something. I'm afraid I know what it is.
13: You think maybe he's been seeing Eva Loesch lately?
4: Yes, I think he has.
13: I'm sorry.
4: I'm sorry, too. When my sister died, I thought that part of his life was over. It is not a very pleasant thing to realize that you have been married on the rebound, Mr. Mitchell. I told you that...
13: What's the matter?
4: Steve, there is someone on the roof of the house next door.
13: What?
4: Wait. Where it was, saw me watching and disappeared.
13: Come on.
4: Here, we can go out through these French doors.
13: Nowhere in sight. Did you recognize him?
4: All I could see was a trench coat, a slouched hat, and a gun.
13: Look, you stay here. I'll circle around this house and try to climb up and nab him. I circle around the house next door, and I spot some vines running up the wall. I start climbing, but 10 feet from the ground, I hear a sound that stops me cold. I drop to the ground, run back to Manescu's house. The study window is shattered, and in front of it stands Denise, staring inside, half hysterical. Denise, what happened? Denise!
4: Too late. I tried to warn him.
13: Warn who?
4: Look, here's a window.
13: Manescu, on the floor. Tell me, what happened, Denise?
4: After you went around to the other side of that house, the person came back to the edge of the roof.
13: That the door to the study?
4: Yes.
13: Come on.
4: Suddenly, I knew what was going to happen. I started running to the study window to warn my husband, but then the shot.
13: Here we are.
4: George.
13: Bullet entered the top of his head. Must have come from the roof, all right. Wait a minute. What's that water glass doing on the floor?
4: But I don't know.
13: He must have knocked it over as he fell. Well, the man who shot him is probably a few blocks away by now.
4: Steve, I do not think it was a man.
13: What do you mean? You told me before the shot that he was wearing a trench coat and a slouch hat.
4: Yes, but just before the shot, I got a quick look at the face.
13: A woman?
4: I think it was my sister, Eva.

0: most perplexing case, Mitchell. First, the janitor, Joseph Bildner, murdered. Second, the American, Olson, murdered. Third, George Manescu.
1: Murdered. But at least we know who's behind it all, Eva Loesch. So the big problem is finding her in those documents, Lieutenant. You know, there's one thing I don't get. Why is Eva hanging around town if she already has those documents?
0: Mitchell, have you considered the possibility that Manescu might have been shot by his wife, Denise?
1: Sure, I've considered it. She had a motive, too. She knew her husband had been seeing Eva, but there's just one little item that sort of knocks that theory into a cocked hat.
0: Yeah, unfortunately, you are right. You are referring, of course, to the angle at which the bullet entered Manescu's head.
1: Yeah, from the top of his head down.
0: Which would indicate that the bullet was fired from some distance above him. That his wife was out on the terrace at the time, slowly below him. As a matter of fact, below.
1: All of which brings us back to our friend Eva.
2: To sit, please. Are you Lieutenant Segal of the police?
0: Yeah.
2: Then perhaps you would be good enough to tell me what this is all about.
0: Perhaps you would be good enough to tell me your name and what is all about.
2: Excuse. I'm Anton. I drive taxicab.
0: So?
2: So today in newspaper stands an advertisement.
1: Wait a minute. You mean the one about the cab driver who picked up a woman at the plaza last Tuesday night?
2: Yeah, you put it in?
1: No, no. Go on.
2: I enter the ad. I go to the address. There is a policeman there. And over in one corner, a woman sitting with her head in her hands, crying.
1: That'd be Denise.
2: So I tell policeman that I picked up a woman last Tuesday night.
0: Probably Eva Loesch.
2: I did not know her name. I picked her up at the plaza, and she stayed in my cab only 2 blocks. She kept looking back over her shoulder, and then she made me pull over to the curb and got out. All this I tell policeman. He takes down my address and tells me to come over here to Imperial Bar and report to you.
0: Very well. Thank you for your information. You may go now.
2: Go, he says. Still nobody tells me what this is all about.
1: Well, that was a big bunch of nothing.
0: Mitchell, this case is giving me a headache. Murders, stolen documents, political intrigue. And every time we think we have a fresh lead, it disappears into thin air. Poof.
1: Oh. Hey, watch it.
0: Yeah, it would appear my gestures are a little too much. Waiter.
1: Hey, wait a minute.
0: What's the matter? Look.
1: Siegel, you knocked the glass off the table just now and it broke.
0: This is not a very profound observation, Mitchell.
1: But I found the glass lying on its side in Manescu's study after he got shot. And that glass wasn't broken. Yet the table there is about the same height as the table here.
0: What are you getting at?
1: Manescu's glass wasn't knocked off the table. It was placed on the floor.
0: So?
1: So we've been a couple of prize jugheads.
0: I still do not understand what...
1: The whole thing has just fallen into place, Lieutenant. There's just one big thing wrong right now.
0: What do you mean?
1: I mean we could be just about 5 minutes too late.
0: Mitchell. There's the cab driver's house just ahead.
1: Okay, let's stop here, Lieutenant. He'll circle around to the back of the house. He probably keeps his cab there.
0: Mitchell, I still do not understand why this taxi cab is suddenly so important to us.
1: Look, remember what that cab driver said? When he picked up Eva after she'd killed that janitor, she only stayed in his cab a few minutes, then got out.
0: Yeah, she hid the documents there. That is why she had Denise put that ad in the paper. She wanted to find that taxi cab driver.
1: That's right. Wait. Yeah. There's the cab in that little lean-to back of the house. Okay, let's take it as quiet as we can now.
0: Mitchell, it looks like somebody is in that cab.
1: Yeah, it doesn't really surprise me. Come on.
3: Oh?
1: Found those documents yet?
0: Denise Manescu.
1: No, Eva Loesch, Lieutenant. It's one and the same person.
0: What?
3: No, that's a lie.
1: Save it, Eva. The real Denise got killed in the Berlin Blitz, didn't she?
3: No.
1: You figured it'd be a neat scheme if people thought it was you who were killed. You posed as Denise, married Manescu, and got out of town.
3: Lies. All of them lies.
1: I guess Manescu was the right guy after all. He probably figured you'd reformed when he found out that you hadn't. You were afraid he'd expose you. You tried for him once on the golf course and got Olson instead. Then you rigged this little scheme for my benefit at your house this afternoon and killed him.
0: Mitchell, watch out.
1: Yeah, I see the gun. Your aim isn't as hot as it was, Eva. Drop it. That's better. And thanks for giving us the one piece of evidence we needed. This gun of yours. Five will get you 10. We can prove that the slug that killed your husband came from this gun.
3: I was kidding.
1: Temper.
0: Mitchell.
1: Yeah?
0: This is all very nice, but there's one thing that we may have difficulty in proving.
1: What's that?
0: The angle of elevation of the bullet that killed Manescu.
3: That's right.
0: How could it have been fired by Eva here, who was standing on the ground outside the window?
3: You see?
1: That brings us back to the empty water glass, which was lying on its side on the floor in Manescu's study. I should have figured it sooner.
0: Figured what?
1: Look, when Manescu let me in the front door, he had a putter in his hand. He'd already told me that he practiced putting at home whenever he had a problem. And along about then, he had a big problem. What to do about Eva?
0: Putting?
1: Yeah. How do you go about putting a golf ball, Lieutenant?
0: Why, one takes the club in his hand, bends over the ball, and...
1: You can stop right there. That's what Manesco was doing. That's why the bullet entered the top of his head. Right, Eva?
3: I have nothing to say.
1: You don't have to. You know, you never want to underestimate anybody's golf game, Eva. You probably thought your husband's putting practice was a big joke. Well, maybe you were right. Yeah, I guess you could call it a joke. A real funny one. It'll kill you.
4: Well, we certainly enjoyed that assignment, Brian. Your usual sterling performance.
1: Thank you, Frank. I had an extra bowl full of Wheaties this morning. Maybe that helped.
4: I'm sure it did, Brian. But seriously, you know, Wheaties can make a difference.
1: Oh, I agree. Less of a letdown.
4: Oh, more of the old up and at 'em.
1: That's right. But I have something to confess, Frank.
4: You have what?
1: The real reason I eat Wheaties is I like them.
4: Well, good for you. Best reason in the world. It's fine, the whole wheat, vitamins and minerals and proteins in Wheaties. But it's just the plain goodness you go for, huh?
1: That's right, Frank.
4: Ladies and gentlemen, you have heard the words of an honest man. Get your Wheaties tomorrow. Work better all morning for it. But most of all, eat them because you like them. Right, Brian Donlevy?
1: Right, Frank. Good night.

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1: And this is the Wheaties man, Frank Martin, inviting you to listen Thursday, that's tomorrow night, to Sarah Berner in Sarah's Private Caper on the Wheaties Big Parade. 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
2: Around Dodge City and in the territory on West, there's just one way to handle the killers and the spoilers, and that's with a U.S. Marshal and the smell of gun smoke.

Gunsmoke, starring William Conrad. The story of the violence that moved west with young America. The story of a man who moved with it. Matt Dillon, United States Marshal.

0: I'm that dry I could fair spit cotton, Mr. Dillon.
1: Oh, you can fill up at the Olafraganza when we get back to Dodge, Chester.
0: Yes, sir. But right now, I'd settle for a drink of water.
1: You can't be that thirsty.
0: I'm about to stampede. You think there might be a spring in that clump of elder up ahead?
1: Yeah, there might.
0: I swear next time I'm going to carry a water bag.
1: And keep it wrapped in your pillow, I suppose, huh? You know, Chester, town life has made you mighty soft.
0: That's far enough for...
1: Look.
0: He's got a rifle, Mr. Dillon.
1: Yeah.
2: Who are you men?
1: We're looking for water. Is there a spring in there?
2: I said, who are you? What's your name?
1: Matt Dillon.
0: And I'm Chester Proudfoot.
2: You don't worry me. And I never heard of no Dillon.
1: Well, then you shouldn't mind if we got a little water.
2: Okay. But you'll have to drop them gun belts first, one at a time.
1: Sorry.
2: You heard me.
1: You can't shoot both of us, mister.
3: Who is it, Hart?
2: One of them's called Dillon.
3: Dillon? From Dodge?
2: You from Dodge?
1: Yeah.
2: That's what he says.
3: Well, bring him in here. He'll help us. He's a U.S. Marshal.
2: A marshal?
1: That's right, Harp. And instead of us standing here about to shoot each other, why don't you tell me why you need help?
2: I'm Joe Harp, Marshal.
1: Okay, Harp. Who's your friend?
2: Harry Speener.
1: I never heard of him either. What's the matter? Has he been shot or something?
2: I busted his leg.
1: Oh. Well, there's a doctor in Dodge.
2: I can't get him there alone.
1: Well, we'll help you. If you'll put that rifle down.
2: Well... okay. I found him lying out there on the prairie this morning. Horse throwed him when I drug him into the shade here.
1: You mean you're not traveling with him?
2: No. I just stopped to help.
3: Are you really Marshal Dillon?
1: I am. But, I don't remember you.
3: I ain't never been to Dodge. I heard your name, Mo.
1: You live around here, Spina?
3: No, I've been working in a saloon down in Tascosa. Wanted a change, so I bought me a horse and rode north. But I shouldn't have come alone. I don't know nothing about horses. I hate them.
1: Well, we better get you into Dodge.
3: I suppose you aim to drag me to Dodge. Well, I've been drug as far as I'm gonna be.
2: Why, I had to get you out of the sun, Spina.
3: You was mighty rough about it.
0: Well, he saved your life, mister.
3: Why shouldn't he save my life?
0: Well, of all the ungrateful, mean-tempered...
2: He's been like that all day, but I figure it's because his leg hurts him.
3: Of course it hurts.
2: I busted mine once. I know what it feels like. Poor fella.
1: You want to help get him into Dodge, Harper, or you want to keep going?
2: No. No, Marshal. I'd kind of like to see Dodge anyway.
1: Okay, then let's get busy. Luckily, Speener had broken only one bone in his leg, and after we rigged up a splint for it, we managed to get him mounted. It was night before we reached Dodge, but by the time he got there, he was too weak to complain. Anyway, I was more interested in Joe Harp, but all I could find out was that he was a cowboy, drifting aimlessly through the country like so many of his kind. He said he had a little money from his last job, and that's why he'd been so wary of strangers. And he seemed honest enough. Now, 6 weeks later, he was still in Dodge, gambling some, and making friends with most everybody in town. Doc and I were talking about him one day in the office.
4: Do you know what he did, Matt, about 3 or 4 weeks ago?
1: What, Doc?
4: Why, he came and offered to pay Speener's bill. He said the poor fellow wouldn't be able to work for some time. As long as he'd saved him, he felt he ought to help take care of him.
1: Well, did you take his money?
4: I did not. Speener can pay me himself. And he'd better get to work soon, too, because he's already walking around without a cane.
1: I take it you don't like Speener much, Doc.
4: Oh, do you?
1: Well, nobody does that I know of.
4: I don't believe he's even thanked Joe Hart for saving his life, man.
0: Oh, there it is. Santa Fe just came in with the mail, Mr. Dillon.
1: Hello, Doc.
4: Hello, Chester. Oh, see, that brown envelope looks official.
0: It is. You want to open it now, Mr. Dillon?
1: Yeah, I better. Might have my paycheck in it.
0: Yeah.
1: No check. Just some new wanted circulars. What?
0: What is it?
1: Here, have a look, Chester.
0: Oh, my goodness. Look at that, Doc.
4: Huh? Let me see this. Wanted, dead or alive, reward $500 for bank robbery and murder while escaping. Joseph Harp.
5: Joseph Harp?
4: Age 32, Sandy here. 6 feet tall, blue eyes.
0: That's him, all right.
4: Signed by the sheriff, city of Denver, Colorado Territory. You going to arrest him, Matt?
0: Can't you pretend you didn't get it or something, Mr. Dillon?
1: You can stay here if you like, Chester.
0: Oh, no, sir. I didn't mean that.
1: All right, then. You take the Alafragaza, the Longhorn, and the Oasis. I'll look in this boarding house at the edge of town, then I'll come back to the Texas Trail. Meet me there if you see him first.
0: Yes, sir.
1: All right, then. Moving.

0: Kitty.
1: You look like you've been eating cockle burrs, Matt.
0: I don't see Joe Harp around anywhere, Kitty.
1: He left. Why?
0: Has Chester got here yet?
1: No. Is it trouble of some kind, Matt?
0: I'm after Harp, Kitty. How long ago did he leave?
1: Just a little while ago. He was over there gambling, as usual, and then that Spiener came running in and said something to him, and they both left.
0: Spiener?
1: Somebody ought to take him out and bury him somewhere.
2: Well, I couldn't find him nowhere, Mr. Dillon. Hello, Miss Kitty.
1: Chester, what's this all about, anyway?
2: Harp's wanted for murder.
1: For murder? Joe Harp?
2: That's just what Spiener said when I told him. He just couldn't believe it.
0: You told Spiener, Chester?
2: Why, yes, sir. I ran into him, and I...
0: Go get our horses, Chester. I'll pick up the rifles. And hurry. They've had time to get out of town already.

0: Mr. Dillon.
1: What?
0: I guess I just wasn't thinking when I told Spinner about Joe Harp. I didn't know he was going to run off and warn him.
1: Next time I'll send you out with a potato rammed in your mouth.
0: Yes, sir. Oh, I feel so bad. I wish you would.
1: Oh, forget it, Chester. At least it shows Spinner isn't as bad as we all thought. I guess he was just waiting for a chance to do Harp a real good turn.
0: Well, he sure did it.
1: Hold it up a minute.
0: Hmm? Hold, hold.
1: Look.
2: Hello?
0: Well, it's Spinner, Mr. Dillon. He's got his hands up.
1: Yeah. Come on. Get your rifle out, Chester, and keep your eyes open.
2: Yes, sir. Don't shoot, Marshal. I ain't done nothing.
1: Where's Harp?
2: He's in that drawer behind me.
1: Any tricks, and you'll die, Spinner.
2: I ain't no outlaw. And Harp ain't gonna pull no tricks neither. You just follow me, Marshal.
0: I swear I don't understand this at all, Mr. Dillon.
1: Just follow him, Chester.
0: Yes, sir. There's his horse.
1: Yeah. And there he is.
0: Well, he's been hurt.
1: He sure has.
2: Oh. Oh. Well, there's your man, Marshal.
1: Did you do this, Spinner?
2: I tried to talk him into giving himself up, but he wouldn't listen. And then he tried to draw on me.
1: Spinner, I can tell from here the way he's lying that you shot him in the back.
2: What difference it make? He's an outlaw, ain't he?
1: Yeah. $500 worth of outlaw, Spinner. If you live to collect it.

will return for the second act of Gunsmoke in just a moment. But first, the Red Cross campaign for this year is nearing an end. Have you answered the call? Remember, this year, the Red Cross needs you as well as your contribution. 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

0: buried Joe Harp on the prairie where he'd been killed, and then rode back to Dodge. That night, I wrote out a wire to the sheriff in Denver, claiming the reward for Harry Spener. Then I showed it to Spener and told him to keep it quiet, and also to stay out of my sight. And he did. About a week later, I had to send Chester to find him and bring him into the office.
1: Here he is, Mr. Dillon.
0: Come over here, Spener.
1: I've been waiting like you said, Marshal. I ain't talked to nobody.
0: I had a wire from Denver this afternoon, Spener. Everything's all right. The money will be here in another week or so.
1: Oh. I thought it'd come now.
0: There it is.
1: But I thought you said it wasn't here yet.
0: I'm paying you out of government funds.
1: Oh. Well, that's fine.
0: Yeah, I didn't think you'd mind very much how you got the money.
1: Now, Marshal, I only done my
0: duty. Count it, Spener.
1: Oh, that's all right. I'm sure it's all here, Marshal.
0: Count it, I said.
1: Yes, sir. One, two, three, four, and five.
0: You satisfied?
1: 500, that's right.
0: Spener, nobody knows about this yet. They think I killed Joe Harp. But before they learn who did and how it was done, I advise you to clear out of Dodge and stay out.
1: Why? I didn't do nothing
0: wrong. Tell me something, Spener. Is Harp the first man you've killed?
1: Of course he is.
0: Well, there are men around here who've killed 10 or a dozen and think nothing of it. But I won't guarantee how they're going to take to your having killed one man.
1: They can't do nothing about it. It was plumb legal.
0: Yeah. Yeah, it was legal.
1: I earn this money, and before I leave Dodge, I'm going to double it gambling. And there ain't nobody going to stop me.
0: Okay, Spener. I warned you.
1: I'm going to get rich, Marshal. I'll show them. Real rich.
0: Get out of here.
1: I'm going.

0: down, Matt.
1: Oh, thanks, Tilly.
0: Drink?
1: No, no, no thanks.
0: Spener was in.
1: Oh, is that so?
0: He left, though. They closed the game on him when he started bragging about how he got his money.
1: I kind of figured they might.
0: Why'd you keep it such a secret, Matt? What were you protecting?

0: Go on.
1: Okay. What's this for?
0: Now, tell me what color this dress is.
1: Well, it's,
0: blue, Matt.
1: Blue, sure. I was just about to say that.
0: I know. Speaking of colors, look what's coming.
1: What? Oh, it's Spinner. Well, nobody's shot him yet.
0: Never too late.
2: Marshal Dillon?
1: Yeah.
2: Marshal, I just tried to buy a drink over at the Allopurgan.
0: And they wouldn't serve you. Good.
2: I'm not talking to you. Marshal, two men threatened to kill me right there at the bar.
1: Now, that's funny.
2: What do you mean?
1: Well, most men around here don't waste much time on threats.
2: Marshal, I demand protection. And I won't spend the night hiding in jail either.
1: Okay.
2: And you'll come with me?
1: No.
2: What?
1: I can't protect you any more than I have already, Spinner. But I'll tell you one thing. If you take off your gun, nobody can claim self-defense for shooting you, and I'll have to go after him. If that's any satisfaction for you.
2: Marshal, I'm a citizen, and I demand...
1: Get out of town, Spinner. Get out now.

0: Mr. Dillon?
1: Yeah?
0: Could you lend me a dollar? I went broke last night.
1: A gambler, huh?
0: Yes, sir.
1: All right. Here you are, Chester.
0: Thank you.
1: Hey, wait a minute. You told me you swore off gambling a week ago. You even took an oath.
0: I did. I sure did.
1: Well, then how come you went broke gambling last night?
0: No, sir. I said I went broke, and you said gambling? And I said, yes, sir, but I didn't say I was gambling.
1: Chester, keep the dollar, just go spend it somewhere.
0: Yes, sir, but you don't understand. You see, I've got it all figured out. I swore off gambling, all right, so what I do now is to hire a fella, and I give him the money, then he goes and sits in a game for us, you see.
1: Hello, Clay.
2: Marshal, what horse come back?
1: What horse?
2: The one Spinner bought off me when he left town.
1: Well, Spinner's been gone 5 days, Clay.
2: I know. But my horse come back, Marshal. Alone.
1: Saddled?
2: Yes, sir. But it ain't my saddle. It's Spinner's.
0: That means somebody must have caught up with him, Mr. Dillon.
1: All right, we'll start looking for him.
2: I can tell you where to look, Marshal.
1: What?
2: That horse has got red mud all over his legs. And there's only one place I know where he'd get into red mud around here.
1: Now, that watering hole, Grandy Springs, huh?
2: That's right, Marshal. Say, do I get to keep the horse now?
1: I don't know, Clay. I'll tell you when I get back.

0: You know, I just had a thought, Mr. Dillon.
1: What, Chester?
0: Well, Granby Springs is only 30 miles. Spina must have made it easy the first morning he left.
1: Well, so?
0: So, if he was killed there, how come nobody ain't found him and reported it yet?
1: I don't know, Chester. That, there it is, right over there. We'll soon find out.
0: Yes. That's him, Mr. Dillon. He sure looks dead.
1: Yeah.
0: I don't see no bullet hole.
1: No. Hey, he's still breathing, Chester. Go fill up your hat and throw some water on him, huh?
0: Yes, sir.
1: Spinner. Hey, Spinner. Spinner. Can you hear me? Pour a little on his head, Chester. Maybe that'll do it.
0: That enough? Marshal. Marshal.
1: Yeah, yeah. What happened, Spinner? Well, what's the matter? What happened?
0: Horse kicked me in the belly.

0: busted me up inside. I hate horses.
1: Oh, when did this happen?
0: First day. I got off to get me a drink here. I hung on to the reins till yesterday. That was 2 weeks.
2: Mr. Dillon.
1: What?
2: These fresh tracks all around here. Not just them made by that horse of his, neither.
0: Sure, they're fresh tracks. But 3 or 4 men been by here.
1: 3 or 4 men?
0: They just sat and looked at me, Marshal. They didn't say nothing. Just sat and looked at me, and they rode off. Every one of them.
2: They seen who it was, Mr. Dillon. That's what.
1: Yeah.
0: It's too late now, Marshal. I'm gonna die.
1: Now, we'll try to get you back, Speeder.
0: No. It's too

0: He's dead, Chester.
1: Yes, sir. He wasn't as lucky as when he busted his leg, was he? But you'd think one of them riders might have helped him.
0: You know, except for us, I guess there isn't a man in the country who'd have helped him this time, Chester.

Gunsmoke, under the direction of Norman McDonald, stars William Conrad as Matt Dillon, U.S. Marshal. Tonight's story was specially written for Gunsmoke by John Meston, with music composed and conducted by Rex Corey. Featured in the cast were Harry Bartell, James Nusser, and John Daner. Harley Bear is Chester, Howard McNear is Doc, and Georgia Ellis is Kitty. Gunsmoke has been selected by the Armed Forces Radio Service to be heard by our troops overseas. Join us again next week as Matt Dillon, U.S. Marshal, fights to bring law and order out of the wild violence of the West in Gunsmoke.

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0: Frank, that was swell.
1: I'm glad you liked it, Harry.
0: You know, you're a darn good-looking fellow. I'll bet you have lots of girls crazy about you.
1: Oh, I don't know.
0: Oh, you're just being modest. But tell me, how do you feel when you're in love?
1: How do I feel? My gosh, Harry, it's the most wonderful feeling in the world. Why, when I'm in love, I'm just breezing along with the breeze. I never mind the bumps or the ruts along the highway of life. I float through life on a cloud.
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1: Say, that is something, Harry. But how about you singing a song now?
0: Don't mind if I do.
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0: girl, it's the son of her distant cousin. 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

the speed of light, the cloud of dust, and a hearty hi-yo, Silver.

0: of unrest that followed the Civil War, a powerful secret organization called the Legion of the Black Arrow sprang up in the western United States. Its members were to be found everywhere, defying the law or using the law for their own purposes, working toward the ultimate goal of revolt and the foundation of a despotic empire. It was the masked rider of the plains who led the fight against this band of outlaws and traitors. And for once, his great strength and courage, his daring and resourcefulness were taxed to the utmost in the cause of democracy. Return with us now to those thrilling days when the West was young. From out of the past come the thundering hoofbeats of the great horse, Silver. The Lone Ranger rides again.
1: Come on, Silver! We're on the trail of the Black Arrow!

0: Ranger became convinced that a man named Torlock was one of the more important members of the Legion of the Black Arrow, and he and Tonto followed his trail from Fort Lincoln. It led them to Phillipsburg, but just as the lights of the town came into view, lightning flared across the sky, thunder crashed, and a torrential wind-driven rain lashed against them. The masked man and the Indian took cover under a rocky ledge.
1: Shout old crack.
2: Yes, Kimo Sabe. Phillipsburg is quite a large town. I think we'd have lost them there anyway.
1: Oh, it's plenty bad.
2: Not too bad. It isn't as if we were after someone we didn't know.
1: Railroad go through town. Maybe him get on train.
2: He couldn't do that. The line isn't open yet.
1: Not right.
2: But the first train is scheduled to start in less than a week. It may have been the railroad that brought Torlock here.
1: Maybe so. How we find out?
2: We'll wait here until the storm is over.
1: That be 1-2 hour.
2: That time, the town will be asleep. We'll ride in and call on the sheriff.
1: You know him?
2: No, Tonto. But if he's honest, he'd be glad to help us.

0: long time to stay here?
1: I think you'd better come in with me. There's a light. We won't have to wake him up.
0: Want to see girl in the room?
1: Yes.
0: Her not stay there.
1: Just as well. The sheriff's coming.
0: Him wear bad, all right.
2: Well, gents...
1: You're covered, Sheriff. We're coming in.
2: A masked man and an Indian.
1: Keep your voice down. Is that your daughter who was in here a minute ago?
3: No, my niece.
1: There's no need to alarm her.
3: You've got a lot of nerve. Outlaws coming right into my house.
1: We're not outlaws.
3: Then what's the idea of the mask and the gun?
1: I won't use it unless you force me to. Here's one of the bullets in my cartridge belt, Sheriff. Take a look at it.
3: Say, it's silver.
0: Masked friend called horse silver.
3: What's that, Injun?
0: This Lone Ranger.
3: The Lone Ranger?
0: Him not crook. Him look for crook.
3: What's your name?
0: Me, Tonto.
3: That all ties in with what I've heard. Mister, I'm sure happy to meet you. What brings you to Phillipsburg?
1: A man named Torlock.
3: Torlock?
1: Did you ever hear of him?
3: You can't say that I have.
1: Well, that may not be his real name. He's tall and dark. He has a black mustache. His eyes are black, too, and sharp. The eyes of an eagle.
3: Say.
1: You've seen him?
3: There was a stranger come into town this afternoon. He looked like a gambler, but he said he was an engineer.
1: And he answered my description?
3: He sure did, especially the eyes. He seemed to look right through you. What's he done?
1: A man was poisoned at Fort Lincoln, Sheriff. We believe Torlock was responsible.
3: Murder, huh? You got proof?
1: No, but there's an even more serious charge against him.
3: Well, there can't be.
1: What about treason?
3: Plotting against the government?
1: Yes. I'd rather not tell you anything more about it just now. You can arrest him for the murder. He'll be taken back to Fort Lincoln and General Cartwright to investigate the other charge.
3: I'll sure help you all I can, masked man. But you won't find him in town.
1: He's gone?
3: Like I told you, he said he was an engineer. And he said he was going on the Cottonwood Canyon to take a look at the railroad bridge they built across it.
1: And that's where we're heading.
3: Now, wait. I warned this Torlock. He called himself Cavendish here.
1: Yes?
3: I warned him there might be outlaws hanging out in the canyon. He said that didn't worry him, but maybe he was going to join up with them.
1: It's possible.
0: Kemosabe, maybe Black Arrow Cave there.
1: That's almost too much to hope for, Tonto.
3: I never heard of a Black Arrow Cave, but there's a lot of them in the canyon. It wouldn't be safe for you to go up there alone, Masked Man. There's a thousand places where they could ambush you. Why don't you let me round up a posse and go with you?
1: We can't lose any time, Sheriff.
3: Well, I could get the men together first thing in the morning. There's a lot of heavy undergrowth in the canyon. You'd have an awful time getting through it tonight.
1: Well, just the same.
3: Well, you go ahead if you want to. But how about fixing up someplace where we can meet you tomorrow? Suppose Torlock joined up with a gang. Even if you found them, you couldn't round them up alone.
1: We'll need your help.
3: Then me and the boys will meet you at the foot of Eagle Point. You can't miss that. It's where the top of the canyon juts out to a point about a half mile beyond the opening.
1: Can you draw a map?
3: Well, sure. There's a pencil and paper right over here on the table. I don't like the idea of you going up there tonight, but if you got directions, it'll be some safer.
0: Kemosabe.
1: Yes, Tonto?
3: Somebody riding away from out and back.
1: Could it be the girl?
3: Oh, I wonder. She took a look in here and saw you with masks. She's gone.
1: The window's open.
3: Yeah, she slipped out the window. Thought you was an outlaw, just like I did at first. Now she's gone to get help. Fool kid.
1: Well, if she saw my mask, you can't blame her.
3: Well, if she looked, why didn't she listen?
1: There's no harm done. Tonto and I'll be out of town before she gets back.
3: Yeah. And if she does bring some of the boys, I can get started with my posse sooner than before.
1: Yes. You might even come with us tonight.
3: Listen, masked man. There ain't many hombres as brave as you. None, I guess. Me and the boys would like it a lot better if we could wait till morning. Of course, if you think we ought...
1: No, Sheriff. Whatever you think best. Just give us the map and we'll be on our way.
3: I'll finish it up pronto.

0: Oh, boy.
1: All right, boys. It's only Karen.
0: Put out that fire.
1: You've ridden hard.
0: Yes, I had to take the long way around. He'll be using the main trail, and I didn't want to take any chance of his catching up with me.
1: He's come, then.
0: He may be in the canyon now. That's why you can't show any light. Not tonight.
1: Well, out with it. That's all you have to tell me?
0: No. The sheriff promised to round up a posse, but they won't leave town until tomorrow morning. They're going to meet the masked men at the foot of Eagle Point.
1: Eagle Point?
0: That ought to suit you. There's a cave halfway up the cliff. With a buffalo gun,
1: you're very useful, Karen. I respect your brains. But don't try to make my plans for me.
0: There's no better place than the cave.
1: You mentioned a posse, I believe.
0: Surely you're not afraid of them.
1: There would be no escape from that cave.
0: I didn't expect you to do the shooting yourself, Torlock. And it's something new if you've developed a consideration for the coyotes who worked for you.
1: Keep your voice down. I never take chances with the lives of my men.
0: Just loud enough for all of them to hear.
1: There's only two of them who belong to the Legion. Why should I have any consideration for the others?
0: Or even for the members? Are they any better than Flint?
1: It was a mistake to tell you that.
0: At least it's made me careful, Torlock.
1: You know, someday you'll regret your attitude toward me.
0: I take your orders. That's all I have to do.
1: Indeed.
0: Oh, stop that.
1: Stop what?
0: The way you're imitating him. You're trying to make me think you are the leader.
1: No one knows the leader, Karen.
0: Oh, understand this. I'd lay down my life for him, or for anything that will help the cause.
1: That's admirable. I commend you.
0: Thank you. Let's get back to business.
1: You may leave the details of the ambush to me, but I have some other work for you.
0: Very well.
1: When you get home tonight, you'll tell your uncle that you're taking the morning stage for Meredith.
0: Why?
1: That's the junction point for the railroad. The two crews will be meeting in a few days. I want to know ahead of time just when the first train will leave for Phillipsburg.
0: They'll telegraph that news anyway.
1: And I also want to know who will be riding in it. We might want to wait for the second train.
0: I see.
1: Any questions?
0: Shall I hire a rider?
1: Find a member if you can. It isn't safe to trust anyone else with a written message.
0: If I can't find a man, I'll bring it myself.
1: Good. Now then?
0: Torlock, I still think the cave...
1: That's enough. When you get to Meredith, you'll hear that the Lone Ranger has been killed.
2: The following morning, the sheriff rounded up his posse. But they waited until the stage was ready to start for Meredith before they rode out of town. An armed escort for the lumbering coach. It was not until the opening of Cottonwood Canyon had been passed that the lawman raised his arm in a signal to stop.
3: Goodbye, Uncle Ben.
4: Goodbye. Are we finally heading for the canyon?
5: What's got into you, Hank?
4: The sun's been up over 2 hours. I don't see why we had to wait for the stage.
5: Maybe we shouldn't have. But Karen's all the folks I got in the world. You can't blame me for wanting her to get past the canyon safe.
4: I don't exactly blame you.
5: The Lone Ranger being here means we're up against a mighty tough hombre.
4: Sure. But if we'd gone ahead and cleaned out the canyon, there wouldn't be any crooks to hold up the stage.
5: It's going
4: to
5: take more than an hour or two to find them. There's miles of canyon. In places, it's wide as a valley.
4: You don't have to tell me.
6: Don't feel bad about this late start, men. We've got the whole day ahead of us. And the Lone Ranger's waiting for us at the foot of Eagle Point. Now, let's go.
7: Come on.
6: Get up. Come on.
8: See the point, Torlock?
1: Yes.
8: Any sign of the masked man or the Indian?
1: Not yet.
8: I thought you said he was supposed to meet the sheriff at the foot of the cliff.
1: He's smart. That's open ground at the foot of the cliff.
8: You mean he'll keep undercover until the posse shows up?
1: Until he can see them or hear them, anyway.
8: Yeah, that ain't so good.
1: Why isn't it?
8: Well, Trigger's been waiting up in the cave for hours, but he... It ain't funny.
1: You know, Karen has brains.
8: What's Karen got to do with it?
1: She told me last night the cave was the only sure place to pick him off. It wasn't until after she left that I realized she was right.
8: Maybe so, Torlock. But if Trigger has to wait there until the posse arrives, he won't get a chance to get away. The trail from the cave leads straight up the cliff. They can pick him off easy.
1: And why do you suppose I gave up the pleasure of killing the Lone Ranger myself?
8: Oh.
1: Trigger didn't belong. For the moment, he's useful. When the moment is past, what difference does it make what happens to him?
8: Yeah, he'll know he can't get away.
1: I doubt that. I picked him for two reasons. He's a dead shot, and he never thinks ahead.
8: Yeah, I can't help feeling a little sorry for the dumb horse.
1: Who'll save your pity. Just remember that the Lone Ranger dies, too. Yeah, there.
8: You see him?
1: The posse. I can see them at the opening of the canyon. Horses and men fighting their way through the undergrowth. It won't be long before the Lone Ranger steps into the open to meet them.
7: We leave Silver Scouts here?
9: Yes, we can call them when we need them.
7: Tonto not like it.
9: What's the matter?
7: Tonto not know. Him feel something wrong. You wait.
9: We have to let the sheriff know we're here.
7: And his sign of outlaw around. It not good step out and open.
10: Hello, masked man. Where are you?
9: The sheriff's out in the open now. Right here.
10: There he is.
9: Give us look out.
2: Curtain falls on the first act of our Lone Ranger story. Before the next exciting scenes, please permit us to pause for just a few moments.

0: continue our story. As the Lone Ranger stepped into the clearing at the foot of Eagle Point, Tonto called out a warning and threw himself in front of the masked man. Two shots rang out, and the faithful Indian fell to the ground. The Lone Ranger knelt beside him as the sheriff's posse thundered to a stop.
1: Is he dead?
2: Where do shots come from?
3: You must stop me. Tonto see sun. Shine on gun. You look up on cliff.
2: Up on cliff?
4: Yeah. There's a cave halfway up. There's somebody climbing out of it now.
2: Looks like a trail leading up to the top.
4: That hombre won't get far. Give me room, boys, so that I can get a bead on
5: him. No, Sheriff. Don't shoot to kill.
4: Why not? He drilled the engine, didn't he?
5: Don't shoot to kill. Let him get away. I can show you another trail that leads to the top of the cliff.
4: What good will that do? He'll be gone by the time we get there.
5: We can follow his tracks. They'll lead us to the outlaw camp.
4: That's an idea. Of course, they won't waste much time in clearing out.
5: This canyon's like a jungle. It's our only chance to find them.
4: Maybe you're right.
5: Keep shooting until the man reaches the top. Then we'll start after him.
4: You heard what the masked man said, men. We can all waste a few bullets.
5: I'll have your shoulder bandaged in a minute, Tonto. You'll be all right.
3: Tonto, wait here. You go on with men.
4: Open fire!
6: All right.

0: some ass man?
1: I don't know. Posse's all around them.
0: What about Trigger?
1: Still climbing.
0: Good.
1: What's good about it?
0: Well, maybe he'll get away.
1: If he does, he'll head straight for our camp. They'll follow him. That's the only way they could ever locate it.
0: Yeah, we gotta find another spot, huh?
1: Yeah, not in that canyon. We're leaving it.
0: Where'll we go?
1: The Badlands. Let them try and follow our tracks on rock.
0: What about the bridge?
1: We'll be back. Don't worry about that.
0: Can you see the masked man yet?
1: Yes, he's standing up. Trigger missed him.
0: I'll be done.
1: The Black Arrow doesn't stand for failure. He'll pay for this.
0: How do you mean?
1: Come on, back to the camp. We're leaving Trigger behind.

0: they leave the canyon, masked man.
1: Getting close to the Badlands.
2: Yes, there's rock up ahead. There won't be any trail before long.
1: We've lost them.
2: Now look.
1: Where?
2: The shadow of that rim rock. There's a man on horseback. He's riding into one of the canyons.
1: Let's hope it's the one the gang took. There's a million of them.
3: Come on, boys.
1: After him.
2: Come on.

0: Don't shoot to kill, Sheriff.
1: It's the same hombre that was in the cave.
0: You'll catch him alive. His horse has gone lame.
2: Yeah. He knows he can't get away now. He's reading up.
3: Don't shoot. I've got my hands up.
2: It's Trigger Gordon.
1: Oh, Henry Keller.
3: Fuck him up. Don't shoot.
0: Take off that wrist guard, Trigger.
2: Huh?
0: Hurry up.
1: What's the idea?
0: The left one.
2: Sure. There you are.
0: I see.
1: I don't see nothing.
0: I was looking for a tattoo mark, Sheriff. Trigger doesn't seem to have one.
1: What kind of a tattoo mark?
0: Never mind. Did the gang take this canyon?
2: I don't know.
1: And what were you riding up here for?
2: I had to try one of them.
1: Now, don't lie.
2: I'm not. When I got back to the camp in Cottonwood, they was gone. I followed their trail until it hit rock, and then I lost it. They double-crossed me, the ornery polecats. Left me behind.
1: No, none of that. They told you where they'd be heading.
2: They didn't, I swear.
0: He's telling the truth, Sheriff. We've lost them. Well, take him back to town and put him in jail.
1: You're giving up, Masked Man?
0: Not exactly. I'm heading back for Cottonwood. When Tonto can ride, we'll start after Torlock again.
1: You figure he's left this part of the country?
0: I'm not sure.
1: Well, you won't leave before you say goodbye, will you?
0: No, Sheriff. You'll see me again before I leave. I promise. Come on, Silver.
1: Adios, Masked Man.
4: Adios. Oh!

0: bridge spanned Cottonwood Canyon at its narrowest point. From the shining rails at the top to the new timbers that crossed and recrossed on their way to the canyon floor, it was the only evidence of civilization for miles. And already, just a month after its completion, the undergrowth was rising about it once again. The Lone Ranger made his camp within sight of the bridge. It was 2 days before Tonto was able to stand on his feet. But on the third day, his strength returned quickly. And that evening,
1: Tonto feel plenty bad.
2: What's wrong, Kemosabe?
1: You stay here with Tonto and him take long time to get strong. Maybe you not find Tolop again.
2: Even if you hadn't been wounded, we'd have stayed here, Kemosabe.
1: What you mean?
2: That bridge is the only thing that brought Torlark to Cottonwood Canyon.
1: You think him try wreck it?
2: It's just the sort of thing the Black Arrow would try.
1: Oh, him have plenty time.
2: He must have been waiting for the right moment.
1: When that come?
2: But he can destroy more than the bridge.
1: Oh, him wait for train then, huh?
2: Yes, Kemosabe. I'm going to leave you tonight.
1: Where you go?
2: To Meredith. I want to find out when the first train is coming through. Here, Silver.
1: When you get back?
2: By tomorrow morning at the latest. Now, if you see any men around the bridge, ride into town and get the sheriff.
1: Can't do it.
3: Come on, Silver.

0: Once out of the canyon, the great white stallion raced along the moonlit trail. Mile after mile was left behind. But suddenly, the masked man reined up and swung into a grove of trees.
1: Someone coming, Silver. He's riding fast. Wait for him here and find out why he's in such a hurry. An ordinary traveler doesn't whip up his horse like that. Come on, boy, out on the trail. Reach for the sky. Up with him.
2: What is this? Hold up.
1: Where are you heading?
2: Phillipsburg. You're masked.
1: Yes.
2: That horse. You're the Lone Ranger.
1: No, you don't. Drop that gun.
2: Let go my arm.
1: Not until I get that paper you tried to swallow.
2: You're breaking my wrist.
1: Open your hand. That's better. I think I'll take a look at your other wrist.
2: No.
1: Don't argue.
2: Please. All right. There.
1: Just as I thought. A black arrow. You were taking this message to Torlock, weren't you?
2: I don't know anybody called Torlock.
1: We'll see what it says. Change plans. Officials taking second train tomorrow night. Change plans. So the first train is leaving Meredith tonight, and Torlock plans to wreck it. It's not to stop them until tomorrow. We'll act tonight.
2: I don't know what you're talking about.
1: Get moving. You're heading for town.
2: No, wait a minute, masked man.
1: Hurry up.
2: All right. Get up there.
1: Come on.

0: Ready, Silver? Get down from the saddle. Walk in front of me up the steps.
1: Who's going to...
0: The sheriff wasn't home. I have a prisoner for you.
1: A prisoner?
2: You can't arrest me. There's nothing wrong with having a tattoo mark.
0: Look at it, Hank. A black arrow.
1: What's it mean?
0: I'll explain later. You've got to hold him until after we round up Torlock and his gang.
1: But I haven't got the keys to the jail.
0: And we'll rope him and leave him here until we get back. I'll attend to it, Hank. You get a posse together.
1: Posse? What's up, anyway?
0: The first train for Meredith is leaving tonight.
1: Yeah, I know. He's supposed to pass through here about 4 o'clock in the morning.
0: Won't get this far if Torlock can stop it.
1: Hold up.
0: I believe he plans to destroy the bridge across Cottonwood Canyon.
1: Golly.
0: There. Now, hurry. Get your men.
1: Right.

0: leave the trail here, Hank.
1: Swing left, boys. Head for the canyon. Isn't there somebody riding out of the canyon?
0: It isn't, Tonto.
1: A black horse. Might be the sheriff.
0: Yes, you're right.
1: Hiya, Sheriff. Go there.
2: About.
1: Plenty of trouble.
0: What brought you out here, Sheriff?
2: Well, I was looking for you. Sort of worried, because I hadn't heard from you.
0: Did you see Tonto?
2: No.
0: Then you didn't ride far enough. There's a bridge that's in danger.
2: Huh?
1: Your luck and his men are going to wreck it.
2: What's that?
0: You'll find out. Follow me.
1: Come on. Oh, yeah.

0: see much of it.
1: Have you seen any men around the bridge, Tonto?
2: No.
3: Maybe they plan to wreck the train some other place.
1: I don't think so. But we'll take the west trail up to the rim. Then we'll ride along the tracks toward Meredith.
3: Hey, wait. You're right. There's a light up there at the bridge here.
1: Torches.
3: Men, too. You see them.
1: We've got to hurry. The train's almost due. Come on, Silver.

0: on, Silver.
1: There's the gang. What are they doing?
0: Setting a charge of powder on the bridge.
2: Yeah, there's the train. We'll be too late.
0: No, we won't. Cut them off from their horses so they can't escape. Then close in on the bridgehead.
1: Right. They see us.
0: Open fire, boys.
3: Closed in on the outlaws. A desperate gun battle followed. The outlaws were driven out on the bridge. They could see the train charging toward them, and finally, in desperation, threw down their guns and, with their hands held high, ran toward the posse in the canyon's rim to escape the oncoming locomotive. But the Lone Ranger saw one man disappear below the rim, and he leaped from Silver to follow him. Down he crashed through the underbrush and found the outlaw directly beneath the tracks.
0: Stop that match.
4: You can't stop me.
0: This can stop you.
4: No.
0: The charge all set. It's all ready to light the fuse. This

0: ask, man. I just give Hank orders to take those crooks back to town.
1: Aren't you going with them?
0: We didn't get Porlock, did we? Maybe he's waiting somewhere around here. Why can't you and me follow their back trail and see where it leads?
1: It's a good idea. Our job is only half done as long as Porlock is free.
2: All right, Hank. Move him along.
1: Come on. Now, they came up the rim from the south.
0: You want to take the lead?
1: Yes. Their horses were right over here. And
0: trail's as plain as day.
1: Do you understand now why I called Porlock a traitor?
0: Sure. I understand everything.
1: The Black Arrow is trying to rule the West.
0: They will, too.
3: What's that?
4: The posse can't see us now. Don't turn around. Just heist your hands, masked man. Make one move and I'll pull the trigger pronto.

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5: As gunshots echo across the wind-swept, snow-covered reaches of the wild northwest, Quaker Puffed Wheat and Quaker Puffed Rice, the breakfast cereal shot from guns, present the challenge of the Yukon. It's Yukon King, swiftest and strongest lead dog of the northwest, blazing the trail for Sergeant Preston of the Northwest Mounted Police in his relentless pursuit of lawbreakers.
6: On King! On, Huskies!
5: Gold. Gold discovered in the Yukon. A stampede to the Klondike in the wild race for riches. Back to the days of the gold rush. With Quaker Puffed Wheat and Quaker Puffed Rice bringing you the adventures of Sergeant Preston and his wonder dog Yukon King as they meet the challenge of the Yukon.

0: Hello. Hi, Chuck. You bet I've heard the news. I'll say I heard about the new Quaker model farm. I've started building mine already. Boy, talk about fun.
1: Listen, fellas and girls, hurry. Don't miss out. 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Keep listening.

0: Jack Randall was one of many who failed in the search for gold in the Klondike. He came to Dawson and took possession of a crude shack until he could find work to provide a better home for his wife and year-old son. But hard luck dogged his trail. It was at the time of the year when the days were short. Twilight was gathering in mid-afternoon as Jack ran across the open stretch between the edge of town and the tiny cabin.
1: I've got to hurry. I've got to get my rifle.
0: He looked frequently over his shoulder as he ran, then rushed breathlessly into the shack.
1: Helen, I've got to get away from here.
2: Jack, what's the matter?
1: It's Matson.
2: Matson? The constable?
1: Yes, he's after me. I'll get my rifle and clear out.
2: Jack, Jimmy and I...
1: You stay here. They've got nothing on you. I'll send for you.
2: What do you mean? Why does the law want you?
1: Because I stole money from Jake Yates.
2: You stole?
1: Yes, I did. I lied about the cash I brought home the other day. I didn't earn it. I broke into the safe at Frenchie's and stole the money.
2: Oh, Jack, no.
1: Well, it was that or starve and see the baby starve. I should have known I couldn't get away with it. Now Matson's coming after me.
2: You, Jack, a thief.
1: What? A dog. Stand back, Helen. Get out of the way.
2: Jack, put down that rifle.
1: I'm not going to let him take me prisoner. I'll get back, I tell you.
2: Jack, stop it. Please, Jack. Jack, look, that's not the constable, it's a mountie.
1: He's coming to get me. Stay where you are. I got the drop on you. Turn around. Go back to town or I'll shoot.
3: Shooting me won't help you, Randall. If you shoot me, there'll be others to get you.
1: I'm warning you. Turn back.
2: Jack, please, Jack, you can't shoot a man, you'll hang.
3: I'm coming for you, Randall.
1: This is the last warning. Don't come one step nearer, or I'll let you have it.
3: Take him, take!
1: No, get away, get away!
2: Jack, you got
1: to stay
2: on!
1: No! Get away, let me go!
4: Hang on, King, I'll take the rifle. There. Tom King, steady, boy, it's all right now.
2: Thank heaven you didn't shoot.
4: Now, Randall, you're under arrest.
1: You win. I just couldn't get up the nerve to pull that trigger.
4: Mrs. Randall, I'm sorry I frightened your baby.
2: I'll take care of him. There now, Jimmy, it's all right.
1: I thought it'd be Matson who'd come to get me.
4: He's still in Whitehorse.
1: Oh.
4: I heard about you, so I came ahead of Matson.
1: I see.
4: Frenchie didn't want to arrest you, but Matson talked him into filing charges.
1: Frenchie, he didn't want to arrest me?
4: No. He knew you'd had hard luck, and he wanted to give you a chance to find a job and repay the money, but Matson wouldn't listen to that.
1: Matson, that dirty ornery...
4: Matson is not a member of the Northwest Mounted Police, Jack. He'd like to be. He's trying to make a record for himself. He's trying to build you up as a ruthless, murderous criminal, a fugitive from justice in the States.
2: Well, that's not true. Jack's never done a thing in his life that was wrong until...
1: Until my wife and boy were hungry.
4: Now, listen to me, Randall. I know Matson. I know his type. He's planning to come here to take you prisoner, and he's hoping you'll resist, so he'll have an excuse to shoot you.
2: No!
1: I know that's what he'd do. And I wouldn't even have to try to resist. He'd shoot me and say I resisted. That's why I was ready to shoot Matson, then head south for the border.
4: And be a hunted man for the rest of your life? No, Randall, that's not the answer. Now listen to me. Frenchie will give your wife a job in his store. She can wait for you to finish jail time.
1: I won't go to jail.
4: Yes, you will. You'll pay for what you've done so you can face the world. Take my word for it, Jack. You'll be happier.
0: Sergeant Preston talked as a friendly counselor, and he talked convincingly, persuading Jack Randall to submit to arrest and face trial. There was something about the strong-faced Mountie that gave young Randall courage to accept a 3-year term in prison without flinching. He served his time in full. 5 years later, he was a trusted employee in the bank in Whitehorse and a respected member of the community. Apparently, no one knew about his unfortunate affair in Dawson. Not even his employer, Mr. Gregory, who owned the bank.
1: Well, the clerk said you wanted to speak to me, Mr. Gregory.
5: Oh, yes, Randall. Come in.
1: I've just closed up the bank, locked the front door.
5: Well, first of all, Randall, I want you to know that I am well pleased with the work you've been doing.
1: Oh, thank you, sir.
5: I like your work and I like your habits.
1: My habits?
5: I've been keeping a close watch on you, my boy. Maybe you didn't suspect it, but I've watched you. If I'd seen you hobnobbing with Candy Lonergan or any of the gambling crowd that hang around his cafe, I wouldn't have liked it. How does your wife feel about living here in Whitehorse?
1: Oh, she likes it a lot.
5: And how about your son?
1: He likes it, too.
5: How old is he now?
1: Oh, Jimmy's just 6. Today's his birthday.
5: That's what I thought.
1: As soon as I get home, we're going to celebrate. We have a cake with 6 candles on it.
5: Fine. Now, I don't want to detain you. I just wanted to give you something for the boy. Here it is.
6: Why, $20 gold piece.
5: Yep.
6: Oh, gosh, thanks, Mr. Gregory. I'll take this home to Jimmy and show it to him. Then bring it back tomorrow and use it to start a bank account in Jimmy's name. I was...
5: What's the matter?
6: I just saw that man looking in the window.
5: I saw him. He's been around town for several days. His name is Matson.
6: Matson?
5: I think he's some kind of a special lawman.
6: Oh, yes, I know him.
5: Does he want you, Jack?
6: Well, no, he doesn't.
5: Good. Well, now get along home. Jimmy's waiting for his birthday cake.
6: Yes, sir.
5: You can go out the back way. It'll save unlocking the front door.
6: All right. Good evening, Mr. Gregory.
5: Goodbye.
7: Hello there, Randall. Remember me?
6: Yes, Matson. I remember you.
7: It's been a long time. It's about 5 years since I saw you in court.
6: You were pretty disappointed, Matson. You didn't get far when you tried to blame me for a lot of other crimes.
7: Did you do the full stretch?
6: Yes, I did.
7: No, I didn't know. I left Dawson soon after you went to jail.
6: Yes, Sergeant Preston told me you left town.
7: So you did your stretch, and you came back here and settled down to a new life, huh?
6: What about it?
7: Does your boss know you spent 3 years in jail for robbing a safe?
6: Now, see here, Matson.
7: He doesn't know it, huh? I didn't think so.
6: What about it?
7: Well, you were probably smart not to tell him. Gregory's not the kind of a man to trust an ex-crook in his bank.
6: Matson, get this straight. If you try to make any trouble for me...
7: Oh, forget it. Calm down, Jack. I don't want to make any trouble.
6: Well, this is a shakedown.
7: Now, whatever gave you that idea? I wouldn't want to spoil things for you, Jack. There's no reason why the two of us can't be friends.
6: I gotta go along. My folks are waiting.
7: Well, there's something I gotta talk about.
6: It'll have to wait.
7: I can't wait, Jack. I'm still a lawman, you know.
6: No, I didn't know.
7: Well, I am. And I'm here on sort of a special assignment. I need your help.
6: I'm in a hurry.
7: Oh, you don't want to be in a hurry, Jack. Look, lots of things can happen when a fellow hurries. For example, I know a gent who lost a darn good job when his boss learned that he was an ex-crook.
6: Why, you...
7: Now let's go somewhere and talk for a spell, hmm? Come on over to Candy Lonigan's cafe.
0: Jack Randall decided it would be wise to accompany Matson to the cafe and hear what he proposed. He didn't know that on that day of all days, Sergeant Preston and the great dog King were waiting at his home.
2: Jack should be home, Sergeant Preston. He should have been here some time ago. I can't imagine what's delayed him.
4: He may have had to work overtime, Ellen.
2: Oh, that must be it.
4: I'm sorry. I wanted to see him.
2: Oh, can't you wait a little longer?
4: The man I'm to meet at the falls will be waiting. I've already stayed longer than I should have.
2: It would have meant so much to Jack to have you with us when we have Jimmy's birthday cake.
4: I'll come back here, Ellen, before I leave the community.
2: Oh, will you?
4: Yes, probably late tomorrow.
8: Oh, Mommy, nice dog.
2: Jimmy and King have become good friends.
4: King likes children. I have an idea, Helen. I'll leave King here until I return.
2: Oh, would you?
4: Why not? I'll not need him. The rest will do him good.
2: And Jimmy can play with
4: King.
2: Him.
4: King! Going to leave you here, fella. Now, you behave yourself. I'll be back tomorrow.
0: King didn't want to be left behind, but he was made to understand that he had no choice in the matter. He watched quietly as his master left the house, then lay on the floor near the door and permitted the 6-year-old boy to fondle his luxurious coat and scramble on his back. It was dark outside when suddenly the dog leaped up. Someone was coming. He caught the scent of a man he knew.
8: Daddy, Daddy!
2: Oh, Jack, you're late.
6: That dog.
2: Oh, Jack, it's King. It's Sergeant Preston's dog.
8: Oh, nice dog.
6: Sergeant Preston?
2: Well, he waited as long as he could. Then he had to leave to meet someone at the falls. But he'll be back tomorrow, Jack.
8: Daddy, now will you light the candles on my birthday cake?
6: Helen, I've got to go out again. Right away.
2: Oh, no, Jack. The birthday.
8: Daddy, my cake with candles on it.
6: Listen, son. Daddy's in a mighty big hurry. We will have to wait until later for that birthday cake.
2: Jack, what's the matter? What's happened?
6: Oh, don't worry, Helen. Everything will be all right. Where's that dark hat of mine?
2: Oh, it's there in the cupboard. Oh, is this something you brought for Jimmy?
6: Put that down! Oh, drop it.
8: Daddy, what's this?
6: Give that to me.
2: Jack, this is blasting powder and fuse.
6: Helen, listen. Matson is here in Whitehorse. You remember Matson?
2: Oh, yes.
6: He's a special investigator of some kind, and... He's trying to get evidence against Candy Lonergan.
2: Oh, he runs the cafe.
6: Matson wants some papers that are in Lonergan's safe, and I've got to get them for him. And I've got to hurry while Candy's not around.
2: You mean you're going to break into Lonergan's safe?
6: Yes.
2: Oh, no, Jack.
6: It's all right, Helen. I'm on the side of the law. I've got to help Matson. If I don't, he'll tell Mr. Gregory and everyone else about my past.
2: Well, let him. You pay for your wonders.
6: Yeah, but I'd lose my job. I'd lose all I've worked for.
2: But Jack. Oh, Jack, please.
6: I've got to hurry.
2: Jimmy's been waiting so long, and there's a friend to see.
6: I'll be back in an hour or so. Let Jimmy take a nap. We'll have his birthday when I get back.
8: Mommy, why did Daddy leave?
2: Oh, Jimmy, I wish I knew. I wish I knew.
0: We'll continue our story in just a moment. 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
0: 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Hurry, they're waiting for you. Now to continue our story. Sergeant Preston had left the great dog King in the home of Jack and Helen Randall until he returned from a meeting. King stood watching Helen sob as though her heart would break after Jack had left the house with the announcement that he had to blow open the safe in Candy Lonergan's cafe. The big dog had been trained to meet almost any situation, but a woman's tears bewildered him.
8: Mommy, please don't cry.
2: All right. I'll not cry anymore, Sonny. There now. Mother's all through crying. Only Sergeant Preston hadn't left.
0: At the mention of his master's name, King whimpered softly.
2: Sergeant Preston would have known what to do.

0: Go. Go and find your master. Go to Sergeant Preston. And Godspeed you.
1: The Mountie was well on his way to the community known as the Falls to meet a man with whom he had an appointment. He was pushing through the early evening moonlight when he heard a distant bark. It sounded familiar.
2: That sounds like King. It is King. Hey, boy. What's this mean? What are you doing here? I told you to stay with Mrs. Randall and Jimmy. Hold on now. Stop tugging like that. Oh, what's this, a note?
1: The Mountie unfolded the note. Then, using his parka as a windbreak, he struck a match to read the urgent message. One word caught his eye.
2: Matt's...
1: King barked a response to his master's reaction.
2: King, boy, I've been traveling in the wrong direction. Get going, fellow. We're hitting the back trail and we're traveling fast.
1: King raced along the back trail, running ahead of Sergeant Preston and stopping frequently to turn and back, as if to urge the master to greater speed.
2: I'm with you, King. Keep going, boy.
1: The great dog went directly to the home of Helen Randall and jumped and barked before the door.
0: King, you're back.
2: He brought me with him, Mrs. Randall.
0: Oh, Sergeant Preston, thank goodness you're here.
2: I read your note. You spoke of a man named Matson.
0: Oh, yes. I'm nearly beside myself with worry. I didn't know what to do. You see, my husband Jack came home, but he couldn't stay for Jimmy's birthday cake. He had to leave in a hurry.
2: Because of Matson?
0: Yes.
2: You said something about opening a safe.
0: It's the one in Mr. Lonergan's office. I don't want Jack to do it. Even if he is working for a lawman, he shouldn't open a safe. That's what's got him into so much trouble before.
2: I'll go to Lonergan's place right away.
0: Oh, but just a minute, Sergeant Preston. The safe is not in Lonergan's cafe.
2: No?
0: It's in another building. Lonergan has two buildings. They're connected by a covered walk. His office is in the smaller one, and that's where he has his money in his safe.
2: All right, Mrs. Randall. Thanks for the information. Come on, King.
0: Hurry, Sergeant Preston, hurry.
1: The small building that served Candy Lonergan as an office was quite dark. The only light came from the moon that shone through a single window that Jack Randall had left open when he entered the room. Cold air streamed in, but despite this, Jack's face as he worked before the iron safe was beaded with perspiration.
3: Now to get the fuse in place. It's a good thing I'm working on the side of the law. Helen will understand everything when I have time to explain. Now to light the fuse.
1: Randall touched a match to the short length of fuse and watched it burn for a moment, then took refuge behind a heavy desk. Sergeant Preston was at the rear of the cafe when he heard the explosion. A blast lighted up the building that served as Lonergan's office at the end of the covered walk. Close on the heels of the blast, two gunshots sounded.
2: One came.
1: A number of men, including the constable who had been in the cafe, rushed through the long corridor toward the office. They saw Matson at the end of the corridor near the office door.
4: Boy, come here, fast.
5: What is it? What's happened?
6: I heard an explosion. What's going on?
5: Come and get the constable. Get Lonergan. Get them both here, fast.
4: I'm right here, Matson. So is the constable. What happened in my office?
5: Lonergan, I was looking for you. Thought you'd be in your office.
6: What's the gunplay mean?
5: I got here just outside the office door. Then I heard an explosion.
4: I heard it. We all heard the explosion.
7: What was it? There's gunshots.
6: Quiet.
7: Too.
6: Yeah, let Matson tell his story. Go on, you.
5: Well, I snatched open the door. The room was dark and filled with smoke. Then someone fired a shot. Just missed me. I jerked out my gun and I fired back. Well, I guess I got the man. Well, he's right there.
6: You, Joe?
7: Yeah?
6: Get a lamp, go in the office.
4: I'll see what I can.
6: You got a gun, Matson?
5: Yeah, here. One shot fired.
4: Constable, look here.
2: Come right in, Constable.
6: Well, Sergeant Preston.
2: That's right.
5: Hey, Preston, where'd you come from?
2: Hello, Matson.
5: Oh, where did...
2: King and I came through that open window. We were just a little way off when we heard the blast and gunshots. Quiet, King.
6: Put the lamp right there, Joe.
5: All right.
6: And get a couple of others going. We got to see how hard hit this man is.
2: He's alive. You'll recognize him, Constable. You too, Lonergan.
6: A great day.
5: It's Jack Randall.
6: Turn safe, cracker.
5: Let me at him. He tried to kill me. Get that dog back.
2: Stay where you are, Matson.
5: Randall, a thief? I can't believe it.
8: Well, there's the evidence, Lonergan. Safe blown open, Randall on the floor, and his gun right beside him.
6: How long have you been here, Sergeant Preston?
2: Just a minute ahead of you. Matson was shooting when I came through the window.
8: Randall's always been a crook. He did a term 3 years in Dawson. Sure, that's right. You can prove it by checking the records. Before that, he was wanted for a lot of other crimes.
2: Matson, you know that's a lie.
8: It is not. It's the truth.
2: When Randall was on trial at Dawson, you tried to pin a number of other crimes on him and failed.
9: What's going on here?
5: It's Gregory.
10: Hey, it's a banker.
6: Come in, Gregory.
9: That's Jack Randall on the floor.
2: I'm...

0: fixing his wound, Mr. Gregory. It was just grazed with a bullet.
1: He ought to hang for trying to kill me.
2: Sergeant Preston, is that true?
0: I doubt it.
1: You doubt it?
3: I don't see how you can doubt it, Sergeant Preston. The evidence is here before our eyes. The open safe, Matson's story.
1: I saw Randall at the safe.
0: There. I think that bandage will do for the time being.
1: And there's Randall's gun right beside him on the floor.
2: Preston, I hired that man on your recommendation. If he's proved to be a thief...
4: I had a lot of paper money loose in this safe. It's gone.
1: Oh, it is, huh? Well, I guess Randall can tell where it is.
0: Let's wait until he regains consciousness and see what he has to say for himself.
1: And in the meantime, it wouldn't hurt to go through his pockets and see if he has Candy Lonergan's cash.
0: Very well, Matson.
1: Be sure you search him thoroughly, Sergeant Preston. I'm watching you close.
0: Oh?
1: There you are. Look what the Mounties found.
3: Hey, what's money. Fallen money.
1: There's the evidence. Now, what do you say, Preston?
0: Oh. He's regaining consciousness.
2: I can't believe that he's a thief.
1: Well, he is. And the chances are he figured on cracking the safe in your bank as soon as he had the right chance.
2: Oh, what hit?
0: Take it easy, Jack.
2: You, Sergeant Preston. King.
0: Don't try to talk until you're ready.
2: What happened?
1: You know what happened. You're caught cracking the safe and I shot you. I wish I'd killed you, you thieving polecat.
2: Matson.
1: Oh, you can't lie yourself out of this job.
2: Lie? Wait a minute, Matson. What are you saying?
1: We're all waiting to hear what you got to say. Go on, start your lie.
0: Here, Jack, I'll help you sit up.
2: Thanks. Matson, he told me to come here to smash that safe.
1: Oh, listen to him.
0: Be quiet, Matson.
2: You did, Matson. You threatened to tell... Oh, Mr. Gregory.
5: Tell your story, Jack.
2: Mr. Gregory, I did a term in jail before I came to Whitehorse.
5: I knew that, Jack. Sergeant Preston told me all about that before I hired you at my bank.
2: You knew it?
5: Of course. Any man can make a mistake. But tell me, Jack, did you make the same mistake a second time? Did you come here and smash that safe?
2: Yes. Matson told me he had to get evidence. He said that he was a special lawman. He threatened to go to you, Mr. Gregory, and tell you I'd been in prison if I didn't help him.
1: Well, that's a mighty fancy lie, Randall. Me, a lawman. Oh, that's funny. I haven't been a lawman since just after your trial in Dawson.
0: Jack, what happened just after the explosion?
2: The door opened. Matson came in.
0: Go on.
2: Matson shot at me. That's all I know.
1: That was after you shot at me.
2: I didn't shoot. I couldn't. I didn't have a gun.
1: A liar?
2: I tell you, I didn't have a gun.
3: How about the gun on the floor where you were lying?
2: I don't know.
1: And how about the cash we found in your pocket?
2: Cash?
1: Candy Lonergan's cash from his safe.
0: I have something to say about this cash. There's just $200 here. I'm sure Lonergan had more than that.
3: I sure did.
0: Maybe it's in this room. Maybe we can find the rest of the money.
3: How? How do you do it? You mean search us all?
0: I don't think it'll be necessary to search anyone. All the cash in the safe is close to the explosion of the blasting powder. It'll have a strong scent of burnt powder. King should be able to help. Here, King. Get the scent, boy.
1: Just what sort of a trick are you trying to pull, Preston?
0: You'll find out, Matson, in just a minute.
2: I told the truth.
0: I believe you, Jack. Now let's see what King can do. Go on, King. Find it.
6: King, with a scent of gunpowder and paper money in his nostrils, moved from one man to another in the crowded room, while every man watched, tense and wondering. Then the great dog moved to Matson. Suddenly he made a leap.
4: Matson's got it!
6: King's fangs closed on Matson's pocket.
4: Get away from me!
6: There was a ripping of cloth. The pocket tore loose, and a bundle of paper money dropped to the floor.
4: Money! Look at it!
0: There you are.
1: Preston, I'll kill you.
6: Matson snatched a gun from an inside pocket, and King leaped at the gun. The shot went wild. Then Preston shot.
0: That'll do! Here's another. Got him, King.
2: Take that dog away. Get him off of me.
0: On guard, King. Down, boy. On guard.
3: Gosh, Sergeant. He brought that gun out so fast, he might have gotten here if King hadn't jumped him.
0: So you had another gun, eh, Matson? You came here well armed. You fired one gun at Randall, then you fired another and threw it to the floor at Randall's side. You had a third, a sneak gun. And I'll take that one.
1: Why?
0: You must have moved fast. After the safe was blown open, you shot twice, then grabbed cash in the safe, put some into Jack's pocket, and the rest into your own. Then you went to the door and shouted.
1: I got nothing to say.
0: That doesn't matter. A jury will decide your guilt.
1: That dog hadn't have been here.
0: We'd have caught up with you sooner or later, Matson. I was on the way to the falls to meet a man who could tell me where to find you when King came with a message saying you were here in Whitehorse.
2: You were looking for Matson?
0: Yes, Jack. For impersonating a member of the Northwest Mounted Police. But now we have him on another charge. Charge of robbery and attempted murder.
2: Gosh. King captured me 5 years ago. Now he's saved my neck.
0: Take charge of Madsen, Constable.
3: Right, Sergeant.
0: I'll help Jack home. His wife and son are waiting for him. You too, King. Thanks to you, old boy, we're going to a birthday party. And the case is closed.

0: In just a moment, Sergeant Preston will give you a preview of Friday's adventure. 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This story was written by Fran Stryker. The part of Sergeant Preston is played by Paul Sutton. They are brought to you every Monday, Wednesday, and Friday at the same time by Quaker Puffed Wheat and Quaker Puffed Rice, the breakfast cereal shot from guns. Listen Friday when Sergeant Preston and Yukon King meet the Challenge of the Yukon in the case of the Skagway Patrol.
1: It isn't very often that a member of the force works out of uniform, but it was necessary the time the Major sent me down to Skagway. Skagway is an American territory. It was my mission to get a line on the criminals who were coming into the town. For a while, King and I were actually members of Soapy Smith's gang, until they found out who we were. And from then on, we were fighting for our lives.
0: Be sure to hear this exciting adventure Friday. Till then, this is J. Michael wishing you goodbye, good luck, and good health from Quaker Puffed Wheat and Quaker Puffed Rice. So long. This is ABC, the American Broadcasting Company.
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3: 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Countdown.
4: They'll buzz. 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
5: Just
4: 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Dr. Zeno, the whole world will be watching us today. 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
5: 13, 12, 11, 8. Don't get me wrong, Buster. I'll get on fire. He's attacking something. Quick, my troll. Quicker, you check everything. Hold on, Dr. Zeno. I know what we've forgotten. Fuck! This is all we need to get to the planet Mars.
6: So quick, man. What is it?
5: 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What else? 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
8: Tales of the Texas Rangers, starring Joel McRae as Ranger Jace Pearson. 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

0: Names, dates, and places in the following story are fictitious for obvious reasons. 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
1: 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And then there's the program with a heart, Strike It Rich. 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And for more fun, listen for Bob and Ray, those two zany comics. Then there's Music and Charm with Dave Garraway. 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And now, here's today's Tales of the Texas Rangers.
0: And now, from the files of the Texas Rangers, the case called Smart Kill.
2: It is approximately 11 o'clock on the evening of May 14, 1939. In the small South Texas town of Carville, Mr. and Mrs. Edward Woodley have been spending the evening at the home of friends. Called to the telephone but a moment ago, Ed Woodley, his face flushed with excitement, now hurries across the room to his wife's side.
3: Well, Amy, I just...
4: Martha!
3: Yes, dear.
4: Martha, come on. We got to get out of here.
5: Ed Woodley, you take a leave of yourself.
4: Here, I've got the coat and purse. Quick now.
5: Thanks, Ed. Amy, I'll call you. All right.
4: Night, Tom. Call you tomorrow, Tom.
5: What is this all about?
4: Never mind, I'll explain in a minute. In this side, Martha. Push over, I'll drive.
5: Well, I never... Ed Woodley, what's the big idea of running out on Amy's party that way? Heavens, what did everyone think?
4: I think I did right, not busting up the party.
5: Well, you certainly didn't help it, Amy. Now, would you mind telling me why you made such a spectacle of yourself and why you're driving this car like a maniac?
4: Martha, that phone call was from Sheriff Fuller. He said our feed and grain company's on fire and burning like fury.
5: Oh, no.
4: That's what he said. Look off there. You can see the flames in the sky now.
5: Oh, Ed, why didn't you tell me before?
4: Well, couldn't see any point in telling about it at the party. Would have busted it up for sure.
5: I'm sorry I spoke like I did.
4: Well, don't blame you. Oh, I sure hope the fire department's there. We'll know as soon as we get around this bend.
5: Oh, Ed!
4: Yeah, Sheriff was right. She sure got a good start.
5: The fireman can hardly get near it.
4: It's really burning, Martha.
5: It's Sheriff Fuller.
4: Go keep the folks back.
6: Here, Ed. I'm afraid she's pretty much on the way.
4: She's bound to go up like Ginger Sheriff. She's piled high with feed, grain, and cotton.
6: Yeah.
4: Oh, I sure wish I could get in there for just about 2 minutes, though.
5: Don't you dare try to get near there.
4: I said I wish, Martha. All my ledgers in there. I don't know how I'll ever get straight on paperwork.
6: Firemen are having a terrible time getting close. You can feel that heat all the way over here.
5: Thank the Lord. It didn't happen when someone was in there.
6: That's your office right where that window is, isn't it, Ed?
4: Yes, but it might just... Well, Martha, what is it?
5: The window. A man's face.
4: Calm down, Martha. The way flames jump around, you just imagined it.
6: Yeah, there's nothing there now, Miss Woodley.
5: I tell you, I saw a face at that window. Then it seemed to fall back inside.
4: Martha, please.
6: Could anyone have gotten in there tonight, Ed?
4: Of course not. There is
5: no... Look now.
4: What? Sheriff, she's right.
6: Yeah.
4: There is someone in there.
6: I know. I saw him just before he fell back.
5: Oh.
4: We've got to try to get him, Sheriff.
6: How? Ed, you're gross. Before you got anywhere near.
4: We can't just stand here.
5: There must be something we can do.
6: Just one thing, ma'am. Pray for him. It's too late for anything else.
2: Fire raged far into the night, completely destroying the feed and grain building. Sheriff Fuller, suspecting criminal intent, asked for the help of the Texas Rangers. Ranger Jace Pearson was assigned, arriving at Carville the following morning. He and Sheriff Fuller went immediately to the scene of the fire, only to find a good many curious townsfolk already there.
6: It's a good thing my deputies were out here all night, Jace. Folks just wouldn't stay away.
7: Morbid curiosity, Sheriff. According to what you told me, the body should be right around here someplace.
6: Yeah, just about.
7: Well, let's just... Over there, Sheriff.
6: What is it, Jason?
7: What we're looking for? Or what's left of them.
6: Good Lord. That's awful.
7: Fire's a pretty awful thing.
6: Hey, watch where you kneel, Jason. Hard to tell what's burned through and what's still solid.
7: Yeah, I know. Fire did a real thorough job. It's not going to be easy getting an identification on him. He's too far gone.
6: I was afraid of that.
7: A fire like this didn't just roar up in a minute, Sheriff. It took time. This fellow, whoever he is, wasn't drunk or hurt. Why didn't he get out?
6: I never thought of that.
7: I want to see the front and back doors, Sheriff.
6: Sure thing. This way, Jason. Here's the back door right here. Sure not much left of it.
7: Well, this helps.
6: Padlock, huh?
7: A big one. The lock's from the outside. Still locked. Let's get to that front door.
6: Over this way.
7: Be careful, Sheriff. A lot of these spots still hold their heat.
6: Yeah, I know it. The front door should be about here someplace.
7: This is it. Look at it, Sheriff. Another padlock.
6: This one locks from the outside, too. I guess that answers your question of why he didn't get out.
7: It sure does. It couldn't have been an accident. He was put in here. That makes it murder with malice, Sheriff.
6: That figures. Well, what's the next move?
7: Right now, there's only one important thing. Identification of the body. As soon as the JP's through with him, we'll have an autopsy performed.
6: Sure, not much left of him to work with.
7: I know. Maybe his teeth will tell us something.
6: Yeah, but that'll take some time, Jace.
7: We won't be just standing idle in the meantime, Sheriff. There's a lot of work to be done. A lot of work. Later, the sheriff and I were at the home of Ed Woodley, the man who owned the burned-out building. Both Woodley and his wife looked haggard and weary-eyed over their coffee cups. It was easy to believe they'd lit the fire all night. Once the sheriff had introduced us, Woodley lost no time getting to the point.
8: Well, what'd you find out, Ranger? Do you know who that man is yet?
7: No, Mr. Woodley, we don't.
9: Well, I'll be in the kitchen if anybody wants anything.
7: The body was pretty well burned, Mr. Woodley. Going to be hard to identify. We can use your help. Have you got any idea who he could be or how he got in there?
8: No, not the least idea in the world.
7: Was the building always kept locked at night?
8: Always, Ranger.
7: From what I could see, there are just two doors. How many windows?
8: Two.
7: And they looked burglar-proof to me.
8: They were, but not fireproof.
7: You own the feed and grain business by yourself, Mr. Woodley?
8: No, Sam Taylor's my partner in the business. He's got that formula joint mine.
7: I see. Mr. Woodley, who else beside yourself has a key to the building?
8: Why, there's only two keys, Ranger. Sam's got one, and I got the other. Yeah, this is mine right here.
7: Where can I find your partner?
8: I'm afraid you'll have to wait on that, Ranger. Sam's been on the road for more than a week. He does the traveling for us. I think he's in Dallas now, but he should be home in a day or so.
7: You think, Mr. Woodley? Don't you know?
8: Well, Sam's not much of a hand for phoning me, Ranger.
7: And what do you mean?
8: He and his wife, they only been married about a year. I guess you'd call him a kind of lovesick fella. When he's on the road, he does all his phoning to his wife.
7: We'll look her up.
8: I don't suppose I've been much help to you, Ranger. Just can't figure how a thing like this could happen.
7: Be a lot easier to figure later on, Mr. Woodley. After we find out who the man was in the fire. The sheriff and I got in the car and drove to the farm of Sam Taylor, Ed Woodley's partner. Though the two partners' farms adjoined each other, they were both big spreads. The drive took a good 15 minutes.
6: Main house is just a little farther down the road, Jace.
7: Good-looking farm, Sheriff.
6: You don't have to worry none about Sam Taylor or Ed Woodley. Everybody in town knows they got no use for each other, but business-wise, they do right well for themselves.
7: You get the feeling Woodley's got no use for his partner's wife, Sheriff?
6: Well, she is kind of uppity. Keeps to herself, mostly. That's one of the reasons Sam Taylor isn't as popular as he might be. This is it, Jace. Turn in here.
7: Uh-huh.
6: Jace, tell me something. Are you figuring Woodley burned down his own building for some reason? Say, like insurance?
7: Doesn't figure. If he wanted to do that, he wouldn't put a body in there.
6: You're right. That don't make sense.
7: Who runs this place for him?
6: We've got a Mexican who handles most of it.
10: Yes? Oh, Sheriff Fuller.
6: Good morning, Miss Taylor. This is Ranger Pearson.
10: Ranger?
7: Howdy, ma'am.
10: Is there something I can do for you?
7: We'd like to talk to you, if we may.
10: Of course. Won't you come in?
7: I hope we're not interrupting anything.
10: Of course not. What gave you that idea?
7: I thought I heard you talking to someone.
10: Oh, that must have been the radio. You'll have to forgive the house being so untidy. I haven't been able to get at my housework, but with people phoning to tell me about the fire. Excuse me, I'll just turn that radio on. Won't you sit down?
7: Thank you, ma'am.
10: Now, what can I do for you?
7: It's about your husband, Mrs. Taylor. Mr. Woodley says he's out of town.
10: That's right. He's out of town working while Mr. Woodley stays at home. Can't even prevent the business from burning down.
7: You know that there was a body found in the fire, Mrs. Taylor?
10: Well, so I hear.
7: We'd like to talk to your husband. Exactly where is he now?
10: Why? How could he possibly have anything to do with this? He's in Dallas.
7: Where's he staying?
10: At the Barclay Hotel.
7: Have you heard from him since he's been away?
10: Yes, he called me the night before last.
7: And you haven't heard from him since?
10: No.
7: That's what we wanted to know. Thanks for your help, Mrs. Taylor.
10: You're quite welcome. Ranger, have you any idea yet who could have started this fire?
7: We're more interested in the man who died in it.
10: Of course.
7: Goodbye, ma'am.
10: Goodbye, Ranger.
6: Hey, Jason.
7: Wait till we get in the car. What were you going to say, Sheriff?
6: When she first opened the front door, did you hear a door in the back slam?
7: I did better than that. From where I was, through the window, I could see a man hightailing it away from the house. Looked like a Mexican.
6: Tall, good-looking fella?
7: Yeah.
6: Arturo Ramirez. He's the foreman I was telling you about.
7: Oh. I wonder what he was doing in the house this time of day.
6: That's what I was thinking. Well, what do we do now, Jake?
7: Run up to Dallas and hear what Sam Taylor has to say. We made good time on the road, and at 5 o'clock that afternoon, walked into the lobby of the Barclay Hotel in Dallas. As we approached the desk, the room clerk, a fussy little man, about 50, looked up at us over his bifocals.
11: Yes, Sam? Can I help you?
7: What room is Sam Taylor in, please?
11: Oh, he's in room 401. Oh, is that 403?
12: Just let me check on that, will you, please?
6: You know, Jace, if Sam Taylor had anything to do with that fire, being registered here would give him a pretty strong alibi.
11: I'm terribly sorry, sir. I was mistaken.
7: That's all right. What room is he in?
11: Well, that's just it, sir. He isn't in any room. Mr. Taylor checked out 3 days ago.
0: In just a moment, we will continue with Tales of the Texas Rangers, starring Joel McRae as Ranger Jace Pearson.
1: You've seen it happen time and time again. Children playing. A ball rolls into the street. A child rushes after it, full in the path of a speeding automobile. Perhaps the driver stops in time. The chances are he can't. And another tragedy, another accident due to carelessness, is chalked up to become a figure on next year's statistical chart of traffic accidents. Let's all keep this year's traffic accident rate as low as possible. Stay within the speed limit. Don't endanger your life by trying to get somewhere too quickly. Better late than never may be a tired old saying, but it's also good common sense. Be alert and careful every moment you're behind the wheel. Never drive after drinking. Stick to your side of the road and watch for warnings at grade crossings. Remember, it's your life that's at stake. You can't afford to be careless. The life you save may be your own. And now we return you to Tales of the Texas Rangers.
0: We continue now with Tales of the Texas Rangers and our authentic story, Smart Kill.
7: We were fairly sure that Mrs. Taylor had lied about receiving her husband's call from the Dallas Hotel, since the record showed he had left there 3 days before. As we approached Carville the following morning, we were radioed that the autopsy report was waiting for us at the sheriff's office. We decided to look at it first before our talk with Mrs. Taylor.
6: Anything interesting in it, Jason?
7: Plenty, Sheriff. There was a removable bridge in the victim's mouth. Doc turned it over to the lab crew.
6: Boy, that could sure help.
7: Yeah. Now listen to this. A broken knife blade, approximately 3 inches in length, found lodged in the third rib just below the heart.
6: Stabbed?
7: Uh-huh. From condition of the rib, knife was apparently driven in with great force. the rib bone itself deflecting the blow away from the heart.
6: But I saw him at the window trying to get out of that burning building.
7: Sounds like something the killer didn't figure on.
6: What do you mean?
7: I got a hunch the victim wasn't supposed to be alive when he was put in there.
6: Oh, excuse me. Sheriff Fuller. Oh, yeah, Johnny, we just got in. Yeah, we've just been looking over the autopsy report. Well, good, we figured you would. Let us know if you hear anything, huh? Fine. That was your lab man, Jace. He just wants you to know he sent out pictures of the victim's bridge work to all the dentists in the county.
7: Let's hope we get a quick identification on those teeth, and we won't be working only on theories.
6: Jace, you're thinking that body could be Sam Taylor, aren't you?
7: What else can I think, Sheriff? He left Dallas more than 3 days ago. Mrs. Taylor lied to us about that phone call. I think that body in the fire stands a pretty good chance of being Taylor. Come on. Let's get out to Mrs. Taylor's and see what she's got to say.
13: Oh, but good morning, Ranger. Sheriff Fuller.
6: Morning, Miss Taylor. We'd like to have another talk with you, if you don't mind.
13: Well, would it be all right if I dropped around the office later in the day instead, Sheriff?
7: I think it's important enough that we talk now, Mrs. Taylor.
13: Very well. Come in.
14: Hey, Becky, where you keep the cayenne pepper? Oh, I'm sorry. I didn't know that you had visitors.
13: Well, that's all right, Arturo. This is Ranger Pearson and Sheriff Fuller. Arturo Ramirez, our foreman.
15: Ramirez?
14: Senores, glad to know you.
13: Arturo's not only our foreman, he also cooks the best Mexican food in the state. He's making enchiladas for lunch. If you gentlemen would care to stay.
7: Thanks just the same, Mrs. Taylor. It's a little early for lunch.
13: Well, of course, you won't be ready for a while, yeah?
14: Si, senor. Si. Good Mexican cooking takes a lot of time, you know. It must be started early in the day. Well, if you have no further need of me, I return to the kitchen. Buenas tardes, senores.
7: Mrs. Taylor, why did you tell us your husband called from Dallas 2 days ago?
13: Because he did. Why?
7: We went to Dallas after we left here yesterday. Your husband checked out of the Barclay Hotel 3 days ago.
13: But that's impossible. Excuse me a minute. Hello? Yes, he's here. Just a minute. It's for you, Ranger.
7: Thanks. Hello, Pearson. They did. Good. Who? That definite? I see. Thanks a lot. That was the lab man, Sheriff. Your deputy told him we'd be here. Dentist about 15 miles from here identified that bridge work.
6: Who was the dead man, Jace? Who we thought it was?
7: Yeah. It's not easy to say this, Mrs. Taylor.
13: What is it?
7: They've identified the man in the fire. It was your husband.
13: Oh, no! Oh, no!
7: I'm afraid so, ma'am. Would you rather we came back at another time, Mrs. Taylor?
13: I'll be all right in a minute.
7: I hate to ask questions at a time like this, but there are some things we have to know.
13: But what is it you want?
7: Who's your husband's beneficiary, Mrs. Taylor?
13: Well, I am, of course. Who else would be? I know what you're thinking, that I had something to do with his death. Well, you're crazy, do you hear me?
6: This is our job, Mrs. Taylor.
13: I'll give you something to think about. I'll show you. You want a suspect, do you? You just wait till I show you this insurance policy. There. Read it. Oh, go on, read it. There's a policy on my husband's life of $50,000. And who's the beneficiary on that one?
6: Who is it, Jace?
7: Edward Woodley. The sheriff and I left Mrs. Taylor, got in the car, and drove to the adjoining farm of Ed Woodley. I wanted to know about that policy I'd just been shown.
8: Well, sure, Ranger. That policy's been in effect for about 3 years. One of those personal policies.
7: Why was it taken out?
8: Well, pretty common practice when two partners are important to a business. Ask any insurance man. If Sam dies, I collect. If I die, he collects.
6: Why didn't you mention it when we were here before?
8: Didn't seem a reason to. I still don't. Why are you so interested in that policy, anyway?
7: Because you're about to collect on it. The dead man in the fire was your partner.
8: Sam? Well, but how did he... Are you sure, Ranger?
7: We're sure. I think you better come down with us to the sheriff's office, Mr. Woodley.
8: What for? Why?
7: Because you profit by your partner's death. That could be a pretty good motive for murder. For a minute, I thought Woodley was going to give us trouble. Then, without a word, he got his hat and came along with us. When we got to the sheriff's office, we left Woodley with a deputy and went into the inner office to see Johnny Blanch, our lab man. He was packing the dead man's effects in a cardboard box as we entered. You all finished up, Johnny?
15: Yeah, there's nothing much more I can do until I get this stuff to the lab.
6: Hope we didn't keep you waiting too long.
15: Oh, no. I've been making out a receipt for you, Sheriff. I'll just sign it and get along.
7: I see that receipt, Johnny?
15: Sure thing. Yeah.
7: Thanks. Wallet, pen, coins.
15: Anything wrong, Jace? I'm sure I listed everything.
7: Johnny, would you mind if I take a look at that box?
15: Oh, not at all. Everything there?
7: Yeah. Everything you got on your list, but I don't know. Something's... Wait a minute. The key. Where is his key?
15: What key?
7: The one Taylor used to get in the building.
15: Well, there wasn't any key found on Taylor's body.
7: Well, if there wasn't, we got the wrong man sitting in the outer office.
15: How do you mean, Jace?
7: Don't you see, Sheriff? There were only two keys to the building, one for each partner. Taylor's is missing. Now, if Woodley were the killer, he wouldn't have to steal Taylor's key.
15: You mean someone used Taylor's key to get him into the building?
7: It sure looks like it.
15: Yeah, but, Jace, Mrs. Taylor would be the only other one who could profit by her husband's death. And she wouldn't have the strength to get him in there.
7: Unless she had some help.
15: Yeah, but who?
7: That Mexican foreman of hers. He seemed obliging in a lot of ways. Maybe the motive wasn't me after all.
15: Yeah, they were pretty friendly.
7: Sheriff, let you and I pay another visit to the lady who was so broken up by her husband's death. After we got a search warrant, we took Mr. Woodley to his house. 10 minutes later, the sheriff and I were knocking at Mrs. Taylor's front door. There was no one home. We decided to wait till she showed up. 30 yards from the house was Ramirez's shack. The door was unlocked, so we went in and looked.
15: Yes, this drawer here is just crammed full of expensive shirts.
7: Something interesting here, too.
15: What do you got?
7: Expensive piece of luggage. And look at those initials.
15: S.T. Sam Taylor.
7: It sure doesn't stand for Arturo Ramirez.
15: More shirts.
7: Guess he didn't have enough room for them in the drawer.
15: Yeah. Well, this sure proves Taylor came back home.
7: Yeah. Probably found Ramirez in the house. That's what started it all.
15: Hey, wait a minute, Jace. There's a car coming. Could be them.
7: Yeah, leave the bag here. Let's get outside. We can just about meet him at the house, Sheriff.
15: I want to hear him explain what we found in that shack.
7: They'll try.
16: Ranger, you visit so often.
7: This will be the last time, Mrs. Taylor.
16: I'll put the car away, son.
7: You leave the car right where it is, Ramirez. Get out of it and come over here.
16: See, I come.
7: Mrs. Taylor, I got a search warrant here. I'll start with your handbag.
16: You've no right to do this.
7: Here's the key, Sheriff. What? Same kind Woodley has.
16: That's my husband's keys.
7: That's the first time you've told the truth, Mrs. Taylor. What about you, Ramirez?
16: Me, senor?
7: Yes, you. You got an idea where we can find half a knife?
16: Knife? What knife?
7: The one Mr. Taylor was stabbed with.
16: You're crazy. Here's my knife.
7: Yeah. Shiny and new. But how are you going to explain Taylor's shirts and luggage in your shack, Ramirez? I want to hear that.
16: Ramirez, you fool.
7: A $40 bag and a couple of dozen shirts you just couldn't resist.
16: What? I didn't mean to do it. Keep your mouth shut, Ramirez. He started to fight with me. It was her idea to make the fire so it would look like an accident.
17: Ramirez!
16: I won't die for you. I won't.
17: No.
16: Hold it, Ramirez.
17: No, you let me go.
16: I said hold it.
17: You stupid fool, Ramirez. I can't stand the sight of you. I wish I'd never seen you.
7: You won't have to worry about that anymore, Mrs. Taylor. I don't think you're going to see each other for a long, long time.

0: In just a moment, we will tell you the results of the case you have just heard.
1: Throughout the remainder of the day, you'll find more great entertainment awaiting you on this NBC station. Be sure to hear The First Nighter, starring Barbara Luddy and Olin Soleil, in a drama entitled Found One Mother. Then it stars in Khaki and Blue, featuring talented members of the armed forces, with Meredith Wilson as guest master of ceremonies. And be sure to hear the hilarious Phil Harris Alice Faye Show, featuring the comedy antics of Frankie Remley, Julius Abruzzo, and Brother William. Remember, too, that Theater Guild on the Air brings you Over 21, the hilarious comedy of Army life by an Army wife, Ruth Gordon, who will star in the air play along with Van Heflin. Later tonight, Jack Parr will be around to ask the $64 question. Sunday is fun day on NBC because of the many fine shows sent your way to add to your listening pleasure. 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At home or away, at work or at play, wherever you go, there's radio. 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
0: And now, here are the results of the case you have just heard.
2: On July 11th, 1939, Peggy Taylor and Arturo Ramirez were tried for the murder of Samuel Taylor. They were found guilty. Peggy Taylor was sentenced to the women's prison at Goree for 40 years, and Arturo Ramirez was sent to Huntsville Penitentiary for the rest of his life.
0: And here again is the star of our show, Joel McRae.
3: Folks, I want to take this opportunity to thank you again for the many wonderful letters that we've received from you listeners. Hearing from you brings us just a little closer to our family of friends who listen to Tales of the Texas Rangers each week. I want to tell you a little story about our good friend and technical advisor, Captain M.T. Lone Wolf Gonzalez. Several years ago, Kilgore, Texas, found an oil field at his front door. In 8 weeks, the dusty, sleepy little village of 900 population became a sprawling, brawling city of 25,000. Strangers streamed in by the thousands, and with the good people came the motley horde of confidence men, gamblers, and professional thugs. Soon the honest, hard-working people of the community found themselves at the mercy of these racketeers. Gonzalez was ordered to go in and clean up the community. In his first offensive, he rounded up 500 persons whom he considered undesirable and clapped them in jail. When I asked him how he could tell the good people from the bad, he said, "Well, in those days it wasn't hard at all. I just looked at their hands. If they had working man's hands with calluses on them, I figured they were trying to make an honest dollar. But if their hands were smooth and lily white, I reckoned they weren't up to too much good, and into the who's gal they'd go. Wasn't wrong very often either. So long, folks. See you next week."
0: Next week, Joel McRae in another authentic reenactment of a case from the files of the Texas Rangers.

0: will soon be seen in San Francisco Story, a Warner Brothers release. The cast included Tony Barrett, Parley Bear, Virginia Gregg, Barney Phillips, Betty Lou Gerson, and Howard McNair. Technical advisor was Captain M.T. Lone Wolf Gonzalez of the Texas Rangers. This story was transcribed and adapted by Anthony Barrett, and the program was produced and directed by Stacy Keach. Hal Gibney speaking.
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Friends, howdy. This is Chad Remington. Of course, if you don't know who Chad Remington is, let's just say that I'm supposed to be a lawyer and that my headquarters are in the bustling and noisy frontier town called Dos Rios. Naturally, there's not too much law business in a cow town on the frontier, but I managed to get by what with the troubles most folks seem to stir up or run into. Of course, like most everyone else, I do own a ranch.